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4: Hi again, everyone. Welcome to Newman Outdoor Field in Fargo, North Dakota. It is time for Lincoln Salt Dogs Baseball. Salt Dogs are wrapping up their six-game road trip in this three-game series with the Fargo-Moorhead Redhawks coming up here tonight. The Redhawks, who won the first two games of the series back on Monday night, a 5-2 victory over the Lincoln Salt Dogs, and last night winning by a score of 4-3. So tonight, these two teams will get ready for the final game of this set, and we're about ready to give you the starting lineups. And our starting lineups for this evening's contest are brought to you by Gene Lilly Surety Bonds. Gene Lilly Surety Bonds is the largest writer of surety bonds in Nebraska. So here's a look at the starters for the Lincoln Salt Dogs, who come in at 13-22 in the season, sixth place in the American Association West, managed by James Frisbee. Leading off and playing center field is number 5, Cam Feltz. Batting second and playing shortstop, number 4, Nick Schumpert. Batting third, playing first base, number 21, Jake Jelly. Batting fourth in left field, number 15, Jairo Pomaris. Batting fifth in right field, number 41, Kerry Arboleda. Batting sixth is the designated hitter, number 2, Connor Magnuski. Batting seventh at third base, number 11, Jack Dragum. Batting eighth and playing second base is number 7, Callan Halverson. And batting ninth, doing the catching, number 13, Griffin Everett. For the Salt Dogs, it's Feltz, Schumpert, Jelly, Pomaris, Arboleda, Magnuski, Dragum, Halverson, and Everett. And on the mound for Lincoln tonight will be number 14, Graham Edwards. All right, let's take a look at the starting lineups now for the Fargo-Moorhead Redhawks, who come in with a mark of 17-18, third place in the American Association West, and managed by Chris Coast. Leading off and playing center field is number 9, Jesus Lujano. Batting second and catching is number 23, Juan Fernandez. Batting third in right field, number 22, Dylan Thomas. Batting fourth and playing first base, number 11, Jose Sermo. Batting fifth is the designated hitter, number 32, Tripp Clark. Batting sixth in left field, wearing number 41, is Jairus Richards. Batting seventh and playing third base, wearing number 17, is Brian Fuentes. Batting eighth and playing second base is number 12, Andy Nelson. And batting ninth and playing shortstop is number 3, Aiden Byrne. The Redhawks go with Lujano, Fernandez, Thomas, Sermo, Clark, Richards, Fuentes, Nelson, and Byrne. On the mound for Fargo-Moorhead tonight will be number 26, Kyle Krieger. Krieger's 3-3. He's got an ERA of 4.50. This will be his eighth start of the season. He's given up 46 hits, 21 runs, 20 earned. He struck out 36, and he's walked 16. But Krieger starting to get things rolling up again after he had a no decision in his first outing and then dropped the next two decisions. He's won 3 out of his last 4, most recently a 4-1 victory over Lake Country back on the 18th, where he went 6 innings, giving up 5 hits, 1 earned run, struck out 5 without a walk. Krieger, with a rich history with the Fargo-Moorhead Redhawks last season, turned out to be the ace of the staff. And he was the starter in the 2025 American Association All-Star Game last year. So Krieger will be on the mound tonight for Fargo-Moorhead and the Redhawks. Our starting lineups have been brought to you by Gene Lilly Surety Bonds. They are the largest writer of surety bonds in Nebraska. The uniforms tonight, it is military night tonight here at Newman Outdoor Field. In fact, they swore in 25 young individuals that are going into the service, into the Marines earlier tonight. There's a full set of the color guards that were presented. Actually, four color guards were out on the field, and a nice rendition of the national anthem. And so Fargo Moorheads were in their military uniforms tonight. The khaki with the red and white lettering across the chest, red numbers, black caps, and the red bills. Lincoln wearing the red tops with the gray pants. And Cam Feltz will step in as we're ready for this baseball game to get underway. The first pitch from Krieger is in there for a call strike.
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4: 706, our first pitch for this evening's contest here in Fargo. And right now, we have a pretty nice field condition as this pitch is going to miss. One ball and one strike here on Cam Feltz. Overcast, 69 degrees, our game time temperature. 1-1 on Cam Feltz. He had a couple extra base hits last night. He swings at this pitch and pops it in the air on the left side. Aiden Murd is shortstop. We'll call for it. And he makes the catch, and there's one away. That's the first out of the ball game as Nick Shumpert will come to the plate. He'll be facing a Fargo Moorhead defense that has in left field Jairus Richards, in center field Jesus Lojano, and in right field Dylan Thomas. Brian Fuentes is at third, just making that catch. Aiden Byrne at shortstop. Andy Nelson's at second. Jose Ceramo's playing first. And Juan Fernandez is catching for Kyle Krieger. Here's Nick Shumpert. The first pitch to Shumpert is in there for a called strike. Shumpert batting 232, one homer. He's driven in 12. Last night he went 1-for-5 with a double, and he's 2-for-9 in the series. Next pitch is outside. The count evens up at one ball and one strike. Umpires tonight, Sergio Lucero's down at third base. Thomas Swoboda's at first. The crew chief is Kevin Boltron. He's calling the balls and strikes tonight. 1-1 here on Nick Shumpert. There's a fastball that's going to miss down and away. And they count 2-1. During batting practice today, we had rain fall pretty hard at one particular time. And as I mentioned in the pregame in the forecast, might be some isolated showers. There's a sharp ground ball to short. Burns got it. We'll toss it on over to Ceramo. And there are two away. So two quick outs for Kyle Krieger and the Redhawks. That'll bring first baseman Jake Jelly to the plate now. Jelly is batting 271, six home runs and 22 runs batted in. Four of his six home runs have come with Lincoln. The other two were with Fargo Moorhead when he played for the Redhawks earlier this year. Jelly last night went 0-for-2. He walked twice, and he scored one run. He's currently riding a six-game on-base streak. First pitch from Krieger is going to miss outside, ball one. 1-0 on Jake Jelly. Breeze right now blowing from left to right, from left field foul pole to the right field foul pole at about 10 miles per hour. 1-0 pitch, down and away, and the count now two balls and no strikes. 318 down the left field line, 314 down the right field line. Those are the marked dimensions at the ballpark. Those are the only marked dimensions. But we've done some research on the other dimensions for you. The 2-0 swung on and hit in the air to left center field. But coming on over is Richards, and he will make a basket catch. That ball dove down at the last second, and he hauls it in for the final out of the inning. That is going to do it for the Salt Dogs here in the first as they're set down in order, three up and three down. After half inning, Lincoln 0, and Fargo Moorhead will swing the bats when we return on KFOR and online at KFORnow.com.
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2: No score in Fargo. We go to the bottom of the first inning. And the first three batters for the Redhawks will be Jesus Lujano, Juan Fernandez, and Dylan Thomas. Here's the defensive arrangement for Lincoln tonight. Jairo Pomares is in left field. Cam Feltz in center. And in right field is Kerry Arboleda. Jack Dragon back in the lineup tonight. He's playing third. Nick Shumpert slides on over to shortstop tonight as Paul Miro's got the night off. Over at second base is Callan Halverson. At first base, Jake Jelly. Catching is Griffin Everett. He's in the lineup tonight, giving Jake Morrow a breather this evening. And on the mound is Graham Edwards. Edwards is 1-3 with a 10.29 ERA. This is his sixth appearance and his fifth start. 23 strikeouts, 17 walks over 21 innings. And he'll face Jesus Lujano. We'll begin things here in the bottom of the first inning. First pitch from Edwards. There's a fastball in there for a strike. The key to Edwards' success is having success in the first two innings. He and also left-hander Ryan Rembez, if they pitched well in the first couple innings, it seems like they get into a rhythm. If they struggle a little bit, then they're climbing uphill the remainder of the ballgame, and that's kind of been the downfall to their productivity. Pitch to Lujano, misses outside, one ball and one strike. Lujano's batting 333, one homer, he's driven in 26. There's a pitch that misses inside. Two balls and one strike now to Jesus Lujano, center fielder. Last night went 1-for-4, singled in the first inning of last night's contest. There's the 2-1 pitch. Swung on, and it's a bouncing ball towards second. Charging is Halverson. He'll underhand flip it on over to first, and there's 1-1. Juan Fernandez will be coming up now. Salt Dogs are back at home this weekend. They will open up a 7-game homestand and a 4-game series with the Chicago Dogs on Friday night at 7:05. A lot of things happening this weekend. 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Here's a bouncing ball up the middle, off the bat of Juan Fernandez in the center field for a base hit. Fernandez is the first hit of the ball game, and the Redhawks have a base runner with one down here in the bottom of the first inning. So if you'd like to get tickets to Friday night's contest, as always, check out our website, saltdogs.com. I'll bring up the right fielder, Dylan Thomas. Thomas is hitting 276, 7 home runs, and 33 runs batted in. The power-hitting left-hander will now get ready to step into the batter's box. Tonight, he's got the neon green left arm sleeve. Here's the pitch from Edwards, and swung on and popped in the air left side. That's out of play. No balls and a strike. To go along with that neon green left arm sleeve, he's got a multicolored right arm sleeve. Purple batting gloves. Yeah, I think he's got purple shoes on, too. Yep. He's accessorized. This pitch is swung on and fouled over by the Redhawk on deck circle. The count on Dylan Thomas, no balls and two strikes. He homered last night off of Hayden Erb and was in the fifth inning and put the Redhawks up 3-0 at that point. 0-2 here on Thomas. Edwards' pitch swung on and popped in the air. Left side over by the side fence, and this is going to be a foul ball. Jack Dragon went over, found the side fence, and then had to run closer toward the third base dugout. And there's another fence that cuts out from the side fence toward the dugout, and Jack ran into it. And his glove fell over the top of that fence and into the camera well area. It is a foul ball, as he could not make the catch. Jack makes his way back to his third base position here. And the count remains no balls and two strikes on Dylan Thomas. Juan Fernandez still over at first base with one down here in the bottom of the first inning. Edwards' 0-2 pitch is down low, and Everett had a bounce out of his glove, but he'll retrieve it. And the count now one ball and two strikes. Dylan Thomas, an all-star last year, and this is the meat of the lineup that's got a lot of punch to it. Got familiar players in the top four, and Lujano, Fernandez, Thomas, and Ceramo. Next pitch. Called strike three at the knees for out number two. Dylan Thomas said a word or two with Kevin Boltron and walks his way back to the dugout. So Graham Edwards gets a strikeout, his first tonight, and two down here in the bottom of the first inning, bringing up the first baseman, Jose Ceramo. Ceramo batting 285, 13 home runs, 34 runs batted in. Big home run last night in the bottom of the eighth, which put the Red Hawks in front to stay. This pitch is swung on and missed for strike one. 0-1 on Ceramo. Graham Edwards, a native of Woodruff, South Carolina. Played at Liberty and then finished up his career at Young Harris College. Signed with Lincoln on May 25th. Here's a pitch, bouncing ball, and Jake Jelly's got to dive and knock it down. Comes back, pips it up, flips it to Edwards covering in time to get Ceramo to end the inning. Good persistence by Jelly to stick with that play, and Edwards covering on the play as well. End the inning for the Red Hawks, no runs, one hit, no errors, one runner left on base. We played one here in Fargo, no score. Back with more in a moment on KFOR and online at KFORnow.com.
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2: One inning complete at Newman Outdoor Field. No score between Lincoln Salt Dogs and the Fargo-Moorhead Redhawks. We'll go to the top of the second inning where Hyrule Pomares, Kerry Arboleda, and Connor Bagneski will lead things off. Well, when Lincoln returns home this weekend, I wish I could bring some of the cooler temperatures that we've experienced in Winnipeg and Fargo back with us, but I did look at the weather forecast, and yep, it's going to be hot, and summer has approached the capital city of Nebraska in Lincoln coming up here this weekend. So hydrate, folks. Get yourself plenty of water. And we'll have plenty of it out at Haymarket Park when you can come on out and watch Lincoln play the Chicago Dogs four games over 3 days this weekend. Here's Hyrule Pomares, who will step to the plate now, Lincoln's left fielder. First pitch to Pomares, he shows bunt, pulls back, and takes the ball. Pomares is batting 275, six homers. He's driven in 24. Last night went 0 for 3, and he drew a walk. Here's the 1-0 pitch. And he takes a fastball from Krieger for a strike. It's now 1-1. The walk was significant because it's put him at the top of the league in the American Association for the most walks drawn so far this season. Here's the 1-1. Pomares checks the swing down low, and he did not go, says Sergio Lazaro. And he counted out two balls and a strike. So if they would give out an Eagle Eye Award for the best eye at the plate, Hyrule Pomares would get that right now. Here's the 2-1. Fastball below the knees. Ball three. Three balls and a strike to the Lincoln left fielder. Salt Dogs have been right in ball games throughout this entire road trip as Pomares fouls this off of his leg. And he will hobble out of the batter's box and shake that off. 3-2 now the count. But unfortunately, in five games on this road trip, Lincoln has picked up just one victory. And that was the Sunday win at Winnipeg against the Gold Lions. But the message has been clear from James Frisby. He's telling his team, yeah, I know we're 9 games under 500, last right now in the division, but you guys are playing hard. Keep playing hard. Things are going to turn around if you keep playing hard. The 3-2. Pomares hits a bouncing ball toward the right side. Backhanded at second. Throw on over to first is in time. Nicely played over second base by Andy Nelson for the first out of the inning. So one down here in the Salt Dogs second. That'll bring Kerry Arboleda to the plate now. Arboleda, who's been playing right field while Tanner Otremba is on the injured list. Arboleda batting .281, 5 homers. He's driven in 17. Went 0 for 3 last night. First pitch, fastball in there for a strike. Last night he went 0 for 3 with a walk, a strikeout, reached on a fielder's choice, and he scored a run. 0-1 pitch. Arboleda takes that one outside. It's now 1-1. But the significant number that we keep tallying about Kerry is that he has safely reached base in 34 consecutive games. 1-1 pitch. He swings at this pitch and misses. The count now 1-2 on Arboleda with Connor Bagnuski on deck. And stats like those that you like to see, getting guys on base. Then the key is have your teammates knock you in. Here's the 1-2. That's outside. 2 balls and 2 strikes on Kerry Arboleda. Earlier I was talking about the dimensions here at the ballpark at Newman Outdoor Field. 314 to right, 318 to left. The left center gap is 399. It's 408 to straightaway center field at the batter's eye. The 2-2 down low, and it's full now, 3 balls and 2 strikes. And the right center field gap is 356. So that gives you an idea of what it's like along the wall, all the way around the ballpark here in Fargo. 3-2 on Kerry Arboleda. Krieger's got the sign, hands at the belt, and delivers. And Arboleda taps it foul for third base side. As the count stays put here, 3-2. Yeah, part of the message that James Frisby is continuing to express to the team is that, you know, he has a lot of experience in managing, as does hitting coach Cash Beecham. They've seen a lot of baseball, and they know that you can't get too high, you can't get too low. You just got to keep plugging away. The 3-2. Arboleda takes a fastball for strike three. Looking for the second out of the inning. So Krieger with the fastball. Arboleda was not expecting that. And that's the second out here in the top of the second inning. So a two away. He's going to bring up the designated hitter in Connor Bagnuski.
8: We're tossing out t-shirts to celebrate that first game.
2: Bagnuski batting .337 with no homers. He's driven at 18. Had a big hit last night, as we mentioned. First pitch. He swings and misses for strike one. Bagnuski 1 for 4 last night with a strikeout, a double, a run scored, and he drove in 2. 2 outs, nobody on, top of the second, no score. Next pitch, swing and a miss. Bagnuski was out
8: your
2: in front.
8: Brian Shin and
2: the count out, no balls and 2 strikes.
8: Brian Shin and Ben
2: in the series, Bagnuski has gone 3 for 8, a strikeout, a double, a run scored, and 2 RBIs. And Bagnuski's currently riding a 9-game hitting streak. Krieger ready now for an 0-2 pitch to Bagnuski. It's down and away, and the count now goes to 1 ball and 2 strikes. After Bagnuski, we'll see Jack Dragom coming up next. There's that smell of butter popcorn right outside the press box. Now we're at a ball game. The 1-2 misses down low, and it's now 2 balls and 2 strikes on Connor Bagnuski. Isolated showers expected tonight, so that means we could just get a cloud with some rain in it and maybe dump a little and quickly get out of here. Hopefully we don't have to deal with that at all. 2-2 pitches inside. And the count full on Bagnuski now. 3 balls and 2 strikes. But we've got sunshine right now. And the home plate area is shaded. And the rest of the field is under sunlight. 3-2 on Bagnuski. Krieger's next pitch. Swung on and popped in the air. Left side. Burn at shortstop goes out. Looks up, backpedals, and he makes the catch. And that's going to retire the side. So for Lincoln, in the second inning, they are retired in order. And Krieger has set down the first 6 he's faced. 3 up and 3 down. We're through an inning and a half. Still no score. More in a moment on KFOR and online at KFORnow.com.
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2: We go to the bottom of the second in Fargo. No score between the Lincoln Salt Dogs and the Fargo Moorhead Redhawks. First three batters coming up for the Redhawks will be Tripp Clark, Jairus Richards, and Brian Fuentes. They're 5, 6, and 7 in the Redhawks order. Coming up on Saturday, it's going to be a busy day at Haymarket Park. First of all, let's talk baseball. Doubleheader against the Chicago Dogs, a pair of seven-inning ball games, starting at 3:05 on Saturday. The 3:05 ball game is a makeup from a rained-out game in Chicago earlier this season. So Chicago will be the home team in that ball game. And then the second game is at 6:05, and Lincoln, of course, will be the home team. So 2 7-inning games on Saturday at Haymarket Park. And plenty of activity taking place off the diamond, I'll get to in a moment, as Tripp Clark steps to the plate now, the designated hitter for the Redhawks. First pitch is outside for a ball. It's 1-0. It's the Salt Dogs Volleyball Giveaway, sponsored by Emeritus, as there will be Husker volleyball athletes that will be present, so that'll be a big draw. 1-0 count here on Clark. Fastball in there for a strike. Count evens, it's now 1-1. Also during the day is the Kermes Hispanic Festival by Cristo Rey Catholic Church. Always a well-attended event. 1-1 pitch on the way. Swung on a foul back. It's now 1-2. In the morning is the Homer's Heroes Day, sponsored by AON and Enable Savings Plan. Yes, that's always a very, very special event that the Salt Dogs will help put on with the Homer's Heroes kids. Here's the 1-2 pitch, and it's down low, and it's now 2 balls and 2 strikes on Tripp Clark. And then Saturday night is the 25th season 2009 championship celebration. That'll be a big reunion on Saturday night at Haymarket Park as well. And for the fans that are looking for a beverage, as this pitch misses down low, it's now 3-2. They can purchase $4 select tall boys. That's everything taking place on Saturday at Haymarket Park. Doubleheader begins at 3:05. Second game is at 6:05. 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Swung on, and it's a light bouncer on the left side. Charging to Shumpert, Fields throws off balance and got him for out number one. First out here in the bottom of the second inning. So that'll bring left fielder Jairus Richards to the plate. A couple of number changes for Fargo Moorhead prior to this ball game, as they are wearing the khaki jerseys tonight. Jairus Richards, who usually wears 49, wearing 41 tonight. And Brian Fuentes, who had been wearing 30, he's wearing 17. First pitch to Richards. It's a fastball from Edwards down low. 1-0. For Graham Edwards, his longest outing this year has been 6 innings. And that was on June the 13th in a loss at Lake Country. So he's hoping for some longevity here tonight. Here's the 1-0. Swing and a miss. Good off-speed breaking pitch. The count evens up here on Richards. It's now 1-1. One out nobody on. We are in the bottom of the second, and we have no score. Final game of the three-game series. Here's the 1-1 pitch. And swung on, hit high in the air toward right. It's hooking. It's going to be a foul ball. Plenty of distance, but hooked to the right side. And it's now 1-2. Let's take a look at the Nebraska Orthopedic Center injury report from 1948 to present day. The surgeons at NOC continue to offer the finest orthopedic care in the region. The two injured list players for Lincoln include Trey Jones, starting right-handed pitcher, shoulder stiffness, and Tanner Otrimba, starting right fielder with a hip flexor strain. Hope to get them back soon. Tanner has been on this trip and trying to stay loose and get some stretching in. This pitch misses. It's now 2 balls and 2 strikes. And for Jones, he's been battling with that shoulder stiffness. Hopefully we can get a report on his status here relatively soon. Those are the two current players on the injured list for Lincoln. 2-2 here to Richards. And the next pitch from Edwards. It's a fastball that just missed, low and away. And the count full of 3 balls and 2 strikes. One player on the inactive list is starting left-handed pitcher Greg Lokinen, who after suffering a discomfort in his left elbow, will be undergoing UCL reconstructive elbow surgery. 3-2 the count on Jairus Richards. A swing, a pop-up, right side, shallow right, going out Halverson, and he will... Did he make the catch? No signal yet. Yes, he did! How about that? Callan Halverson going out. He kept going, reached out as Kerry Arboleda was approaching, and he was able to make the over-the-shoulder grab and then slide right in front of his right fielder for out number 2. Nice play by Callan Halverson. That's a tough, tough play to make. And we had to wait quite a while for Tom Svoboda to actually make the call, the first base umpire, to make sure he caught that baseball. But that is the second out of the inning. It brings up third baseman Brian Fuentes. First pitch to Fuentes. He swings at a breaking ball and misses. The ball is in a strike. Fuentes has put up some very productive numbers in the two games in the series. He hit a 3-run home run on Monday night. And then last night, he drove in a run with an RBI. So he has tallied 4 runs batted in the two games in the series. The 0-1 pitch misses outside. It's now 1 ball and 1 strike. So those were the injured players we talked about. For Lincoln, Jack Dragon back in the lineup tonight. He's on the amend after sinus infection. Here's a pitch that's foul back. 1 ball and 2 strikes to Fuentes. And then we're going to know more when we get back to Lincoln on the status of Ryan Rembez. Ryan Rembez has got some soreness in his pitching shoulder. And right now, that's kind of holding up what the Salt Dogs want to do with our pitching rotation in the Chicago series coming up. And Lincoln and Chicago are kind of in the same boat, trying to figure out what their rotation is going to look like this weekend. Here's the 1-2. Swing and a miss at a changeup, strike 3. So Graham Edwards pulls the chain and gets his second strikeout of the ballgame. That'll do it for the Red Hawks here in the second inning. There were no hits, no runs, no errors, nobody left. We played 2 and we still have no score. More in a moment on KFOR and online at KFORnow.com.
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2: Two innings complete at Newman Outdoor Field. No score. Starting pitchers have been able to get off to a good start. Kyle Krieger for Fargo Moorhead has retired all six batters that he has faced, striking out one. And Graham Edwards has retired six of the seven that he has faced, giving up one hit, and he has struck out two. So we'll work our way to the top of the third, and for Lincoln, it'll be 7-8-9. Jack Dragom, Callan Halverson, and Griffin Everett facing Kyle Krieger.
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2: Off day tomorrow. Lincoln returning home tonight after this ball game, and tomorrow's an off day. And then they'll open up that four-game series against the Chicago Dogs on Friday night at 7:05. James Frisbee yet to announce his starting pitcher in that one. Chicago's going to go with newly acquired Kelvin Pilot, came over in a trade from Lake Country. Pilot 2-0 with a 6.67 ERA. Here's Jack Dragom at the plate, and the first pitch from Krieger is going to miss down low for ball one. Dragom has not played in the last couple of ball games. He's batting 163, one homer, and he's driven in six. This pitch is on the outside corner for a strike. 1-1 to Dragom. Dragom in the Winnipeg series went 1-for-4. There's a pitch that is outside. They count out two balls and one strike to Jack, a 2024 All-Star with the Salt Dogs. Now in his third season as a Salt Dogs member, dealing with injuries throughout the last year plus, he swings at this breaking ball. Fuentes to his left will field it, turns, throws, and retires Dragom for out number one. Nice play by Brian Fuentes, going to his left, able to field it cleanly, spin around, and make the throw.
15: Second baseman number seven, Callan Halverson.
2: One down here in the Salt Dog third, and it brings second baseman Callan Halverson to the plate. Say, coming up on Sunday is the final game of the four-game series with Chicago. As a 1:05 first pitch on Sunday at Haymarket Park, and that is a Family Fun Day Sunday, where you can get yourself a package ticket, Fairbury Brand hot dog, chips, and a Pepsi fountain soda. So Halverson steps in the first pitch. It's a fastball that's in there for a strike. In addition, it is a Salt Dogs guaranteed win day. If the Salt Dogs do not win that game on Sunday, then fans can exchange their ticket at the box office for a free ticket of equal or lesser value to the Monday night game, which is against these Fargo Moorhead Redhawks on Monday night. This pitch misses, and it's now one ball and one strike on Callan Halverson. Kyle Krieger gets the sign from Fernandez, the next pitch. And Halverson holds off, checked his swing. He did not swing, says Tom Svoboda. And the count out, two balls and one strike. In addition, on Sunday, it'll be a signature Sunday. A couple of Salt Dogs will be signing autographs in the Welcome Center prior to the ballgame, brought to you by Wild Dutchman. Halverson swings and fouls this pitch out of play to the right side. And the count's two balls and two strikes on the Lincoln second baseman. And Sunday's a kids 12 and under. They'll receive a free general admission ticket when they wear their youth sports jersey. Sponsored by Spine and Sports Chiropractic. That's everything going on Sunday. As you can tell, it is a very busy weekend for promotions for the Lincoln Salt Dogs this weekend. There's a pitch. Halverson hits a bouncing ball deep at the hole. It's short. Burns slides, picks it up, throws it across the diamond, but not in time. And Callan Halverson has the first hit for Lincoln, an infield single with one down here in the third inning. Halverson extends his on-base streak, now at 15 consecutive games with that infield single.
15: 13, Griffin Everett.
2: So Salt Dogs have a runner aboard. Baseball players and managers are extremely superstitious. And I was talking earlier about how James Frisbee is trying to keep a level head with the team right now, although that the wins aren't quite where they want to be right now, but just keep telling him to keep playing hard. Good things are going to happen. Here's a bouncing ball from Everett that'll be flipped to Nelson over to short. Relay to first in time, double play. Griffin Everett hits into a 4-6-3 ground out double play. And that will wrap up the Salt Dogs third inning. No runs, one hit with no errors. Nobody left on base. We'll go to the bottom of the third. Still no score. Back with more in a moment on KFOR and online at KFORnow.com.
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17: 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An all-girls camp in Texas has filed for bankruptcy a year after deadly flooding killed 25 girls, two teenage counselors, and the director.
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2: Back in Fargo, we go to the bottom of the third inning. No score between the Lincoln Salt Dogs and the Fargo-Moorhead Redhawks. As the Salt Dogs got a one-out single by Callan Halverson, but Kyle Krieger induced a ground ball double play off the bat of Griffin Everett to end the inning. So we'll go to the bottom of the third, and the Redhawks will have Nelson, Byrne, and top of the order with Lujano against Graham Edwards. Andy Nelson, the second baseman, will stride to the plate. Playing in his second straight game in the series, he had Monday off. Nelson last night went 0 for 3, flew out to center twice, reached on a fielder's choice, and then he stole his 14th base of the season. So Nelson steps in against Edwards. First pitch. Slider in there for a strike. Callan Howerson playing close to the second base bag, back behind, out by the outfield grass. Here comes the 0-1. Breaking ball popped in the air right side, a foul ball out of play.
15: Your attention, please. Hunter
2: and the count, no balls and two strikes on Andy Nelson.
15: Danielson and Darren Kruger, please report to the Van Dam Financial Group. 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
2: Light breeze from left to right here at Newman Outdoor Field on the campus of North Dakota State in Fargo, North Dakota. The 0-2 pitch. Swung on and hit in the air towards center field. Cam Feltz running in, stumbles, lays out, and he made the catch. Nice play by Cam Feltz. He kind of got a late start, and he kind of slipped on the outfield grass. Then he was able to regroup, come in, and haul it in for the first out of the inning. So one down here in the Red Hawk third. So that'll bring shortstop Aiden Burns to the plate now. Burn last night went 0 for 3, struck out twice. First pitch from Edwards is a bouncing ball deep at the hole at short. Shumpert's got it, got rid of it in a hurry. Throw, Jelly can't pick it out of the dirt. Let's see how they rule that one for Fargo-Moorhead. So a runner at first, and that will go as a base hit for Aiden Byrne.
15: Number 9, Jesus Lujano.
2: Now that was very deep at the hole at short, and Shumpert actually backhanded that ball with his feet on the outfield grass and threw across, but comes up short on the attempt. Infield single for Aiden Byrne, and now top of the order, Jesus Lujano comes to the plate for the Redhawks. Looks like we might have a pinch hitter here.
15: Pinch hitter for the Redhawks. Now batting, number 15, Colby Wilkerson.
2: And this is going to be Colby Wilkerson now batting for Jesus Lujano. So, wonder if Lujano is injured or not feeling well. Either way, the pinch hitter, Wilkerson, comes in here in the third. The first pitch will miss from Edwards. It's a ball, one ball and no strikes. Colby Wilkerson is batting 248 on the year with one homer, and he's driven in 13. Here's the 1-0. Swung on and fouled back to our left and out of play. Counts even up here on Colby Wilkerson at one ball and one strike. Aiden Byrne down at first base. He is 6 for 9 on stolen base attempts on the season. I want to remind you, coming up at the end of this half inning, we'll have our first in-game Bryan Health scoreboard update. Runner goes, the 1-1 is high. Throw from Everett down to second base is not in time. Stolen base for Aiden Byrne, his seventh of the season. And the Redhawks have a runner in scoring position with one away here in the bottom of the third inning.
15: 7-0-1, 2-9-8, 98-98.
2: So 2-1 on the pinch hitter, Colby Wilkerson, left-handed batter. First action we've seen out of Wilkerson in the series.

0: 2-1 pitch. That's down and in for ball three. Juan Fernandez would be next. No score, bottom of the third inning in Fargo. Graham Edwards receives the sign from Griffin Everett. 3-1 on the way. Swung on and popped in the air. Nick Shepard at shortstop back in the outfield grass. Underneath of it now, and he makes the catch, and there are two down. So big out there for Edwards and the Salt Dogs.
1: Catcher, number 23, Juan Fernandez.
0: That brings Juan Fernandez back to the plate now for Fargo Moorhead. He singled back in the first inning up the middle. Edwards will ask if he can get a fresh baseball from Kevin Boltron. He obliges. Bottom of the third at Newman Outdoor Field. Edwards now gets set. Two looks to second base, and now the pitch to Fernandez. It's high and outside with the slider. 1-0 the count on the Fargo Moorhead catcher. The Redhawks starting to play some pretty good ball now. They're one game under 500. This is a team that won four of their first five, and then they dropped 14 of 70. 1-0 is hit back up the middle. Alverson will dive and keep it along the infield. He'll have no play. He will throw to third, though. Fantastic effort by Halverson to go on the shortstop side of second base layout and keep that ball along the infield to prevent a run from scoring. It is an infield single for Juan Fernandez, and Fernandez now 2-for-2 in the ballgame. So runners are at the corners with two down. And it will bring Dylan Thomas back to the plate. Thomas is 0-for-1. He struck out looking his first time around. Edwards looking for that final out here in the third, trying to keep it a scoreless ballgame. First pitch to Thomas. Fastball misses the outside corner, ball one. As Lincoln returns home to play Chicago this weekend, Fargo Moorhead's going to head north. They'll play at Winnipeg against the Goldeyes over the weekend. Here comes the 1-0. And that's going to miss high and outside. It's ball two. The significant part about that is that Lincoln stays home after the Chicago series to play Fargo Moorhead. So the Redhawks go north. And then when they wrap things up on Sunday, they come all the way down to Lincoln to play three games Monday, Tuesday, Wednesday next week. Thomas takes this pitch, a little high and outside. So the count on Dylan Thomas, now three balls and no strikes. Aiden Burns at third base. Juan Fernandez is at first. 3-0 by Edwards. Swung on and hit in the air to right field. Floating back is Arboleda. He goes back to the warning track, to the wall, and he leaps and it's gone. A three-run home run for Dylan Thomas, his second home run in as many games, and he hit that on a 3-0 pitch. The Redhawks take the 3-0 lead. Thomas with his eighth home run of the season at RBI is number 34, 35, and 36.
1: This is the Mad cleanup hitter, first baseman, number 11, Jose Sermo.
0: Sixth home run given by Edwards this season. First pitch to Jose Sermo. High and outside for a ball.
1: And each of the home run heroes for their support of children and families throughout the community.
0: 3-0, Fargo Moorhead leads it now. 1-0 the count here on Sermo. And now the next pitch. He swings and misses a one inside. It's now 1-1. Talking about Fargo coming down to play, Fargo Moorhead to play Lincoln Monday, Tuesday, Wednesday next week. All games at 6:35. Monday night will be a mini and military Monday where fans 12 and under and all military personnel receive buy one, get one tickets. Next pitch, Sermo swings and pulls it into right field for a base hit. Arboleda comes over to cut it off. Sermo will stroll to first base with a two-out single. Three consecutive hits, four total now in the inning for the Redhawks. And it will bring

0: Lincoln bullpen here. Part of that Monday, Tuesday, Wednesday series against Fargo-Moorhead next week is a Tuesday night 6:35 game, which is a triple play Tuesday, sponsored by Solarion. You can donate one new stuffed animal or blanket for the Brave Bee Child Advocacy Center. 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Tuesday night is also a Taco Tuesday. You can get two tacos for $6 and $2 off popcorn, waffle cones, lemonade, and limeade. Obviously, tickets are available at saltdogs.com. Here's Jairus Richards coming to the plate now. First pitch, and it's going to be in there for a strike at the letters. The ball is in one strike to Richards. The eighth hitter this inning for the Fargo-Moorhead Redhawks. Edwards ready now. Here comes the 0-1. Fastball low. Count evens up. It's now one ball and one strike. I don't know if you call it snake bit. I don't know if you call it Fargo-Moorhead playing clutch. But Salt Dogs have not won here at Newman Outdoor Field since 2024. 1-1 the count. Runners are going. Here's the pitch. Swung on a miss. And taking third base, just standing up, is Jose Sermo. Sermo just kind of took off, and Salt Dogs just forgot about him or what? And he just kind of scurried into third base. Clark stayed put at first. 1-2 pitch on the way from Edwards. Swung on and fouled off to the left. Out of play. The count stays at 1-2. For Sermo, that's his second stolen base of the year. Redhawks have out-hit Lincoln now 6-1. One ball and two strikes on Jairus Richards. Next pitch. Swung on and a bouncer up the middle. And it will be knocked down in shallow center field by Halverson. That's going to be a base hit that drives in a run. I think Edwards got a piece of it. Halverson then had to lay out to try to get to it. But it just, a C&I single up the middle. Drives in a run. And it now makes it a 4-0 Redhawks lead. That's six hits this inning for the Redhawks. And Brian Fuentes will come to the plate. Runners are at first and second. First pitch. Fuentes fouls this one down to the right side and out of play. It is 0-1. Well, for Edwards, when he's run into trouble, it's been early in contest, first or second inning. Looked pretty good in the first two innings, but here in the third, second time around the order, the Redhawks are making some contact. Here comes the 0-1 pitch. And slider is outside, ball one. One ball and one strike on Brian Fuentes. Two outs, runners at first and second. Redhawks lead it 4-0. Three-run home run by Dylan Thomas. And an RBI single by Jairus Richards. Now the 1-1 pitch. Fuentes swings and fouls it out of play to the right side. And it's now 1-2. Fuentes will use his timeout here. And the right-handed hitting third baseman will step back in. Edwards rocks back and forth. Now the 1-2 pitch. And it slides outside for ball two. 2-2 to count. Clark at second, Richards is at first. Edwards ready now for a 2-2. Here it is. Breaking ball fouled off the mask of Griffin Everett. And he'll shake that off.
1: That's another Ravello tire foul ball. Ravello covering all the bases for a safer
0: Griffin
1: drive.
0: Wears the hockey-style mask. So he's got the entire head covered. That means the jaw aside as well. If you go with the old-style masks, kind of like what home plate umpire Kevin Boltron's got, you're just underneath the jaw area is vulnerable. But that hit right off the top of the hockey mask that Everett wears. Here comes the 2-2. Swung on and fouled over up above the Fargo-Moorhead dugout.

0: Count stays put here. 2 balls and 2 strikes. Otherwise, it's turned out to be a nice night thus far here in Fargo. Got rid of the rain from earlier. Rain this morning and then rain this afternoon during batting practice. So far, we're dry. Here comes the 2-2. Swung on and popped in the air right side and out of play. Another foul ball. So, about a half dozen baseballs run out by the ball girl. And we'll bring them on out to Kevin Boltron. And we'll resume this at bat with a count of 2 balls and 2 strikes. Edwards checks the runner at second and the pitch. And Fuente swings and pulls this ball down left field line. Another foul ball. This one out of play. It's now 2-2. That's hit down by the entryway that if you come in on the campus of North Dakota State between the Fargo Dome and Newman Outdoor Field, there's an entryway that also takes you to outdoor softball and a practice football field facility. 2-2 pitch. Fuente swings and pulls it in the left field for a base hit. Clark's around third. He's going to score. Redhawks are up 5-0. Credit Fuente for fouling off all those pitches to keep that at-bat alive and then coming through and delivering. That's his 5th RBI in the series. And the Redhawks are going to bat around here in the third.
1: Second baseman, number 12, Andy Nelson.
0: It's Andy Nelson who began the inning by flying out to center field. Will return to the plate here in the third inning. Edwards lost track of the runners. They take off. Pitch is swung on and foul back. Boy, those bases were stolen easy if Nelson doesn't swing. And the runners will have to retreat back to first and second. No balls and a strike here on Andy Nelson. Yeah, Richards and Fuentes, they got slide step starts and then just took off. 0-1 the count here on the Redhawks second baseman. Edwards with the 0-1 pitch. Fastball that misses down and in. And the count out, 1 ball and 1 strike on Andy Nelson. 5-0 Fargo Moorhead. The Redhawks, 5 runs this inning and 7 hits. This is the 10th batter to step to the plate. Edwards with a 1-1 pitch. That floats it for a strike. Count out, 1-2.
1: Attention, please. Andrea Steinmetz. Andrea Steinmetz, please report to the Mandan Financial Group.
0: 1-2 on Andy Nelson. Edwards gets the sign from Everett, and we'll check the runner at second base. Now the pitch, and Nelson hits a high bouncer. It'll be picked. Oh, now Dragon picks it up, throws it across, not in time. Be a base hit. Dragon and Shumpert almost collided, trying to field that baseball, but with Nelson's very good speed, we're not going to be able to get him. And it's an infield single, and that's going to load the bases.
1: Shortstop, number 3, Aiden Burton.
0: And Aiden Burton will come to the plate again. Burton singled, stole a base, and scored a run earlier this inning. Burton, the 11th batter to hit in the inning. Edwards now ready, and the pitch. Burton takes a breaking ball in there for a strike. Well, this is a situation to where, with Graham Edwards, he's got to wear this one a little bit. He's only in the third. And Lincoln doesn't want to chew up their bullpen too much. Here's the 0-1 pitch. Swung on, broken bat, dribbler back to the mound. Edwards has it. He'll toss it over to Jelly, and that will retire the side. But not before. Fargo Moorhead sends 11 batters to the plate, and they score a total of 5 runs off 8 hits. There were no errors and 3 runners left on base. We're through 3 here at Newman Outdoor Field. Fargo Moorhead leads the Lincoln Salt Dogs 5-0. Let's get our first in-game Brian Hill scoreboard update for you now. We check in with Ryan Swanigan back at our KFOR studios in Lincoln. Ryan.
2: Thank you, Rich. Let's start with the games going on in the American Association. Start with the finals from earlier today as Claiborne took down Chicago 8-2. At Impact Field in Rosemont, Gary South Shore, 8-5 winners over Kane County in Geneva, Illinois. And Sioux Falls.

0: Balls falling to Kansas City, 3-2, the final score on the northwest side of the Kansas City metropolitan area. Two other games going on right now in addition to the Salt Dogs and Red Hawks. Top of the fifth inning, 5-1 Winnipeg in front of the Sioux City Explorers, as both Winnipeg and Fargo Moorhead going to be going back north to Shaw Park this weekend for that series. But the Goldeyes trying to get out of Sioux City with a win. They're currently, again, up 5-1 in the top of the fifth. Well, Milwaukee is up 5-0 in the bottom of the fifth inning in the battle for Southeast Wisconsin against the Lake Country Dockhounds. Major League Baseball regional action, bottom of the eighth inning in the St. Petersburg, Florida area with Tampa Bay in front of Kansas City, 5-2 the score in that contest. Cubs and Mets in a battle in game two of the doubleheader that the Cubs crushed in game one, 10-3. Game two going the Cubs' way, bottom six, 6-4, Chicago on the New York Mets. Middle of the sixth inning, Brewers in front of the Reds, 3-0 at the Great American Ballpark. While the Dodgers in front of the Twinkies up in the Twin Cities, middle of the fifth inning, 4-3 in that contest. Diamondbacks 6, Cardinals 1, bottom of the fourth inning at Busch Stadium in St. Louis. And they did end that game before the Storms moved through the Chicago area. Cleveland over the White Sox, Guardians 4, Chicago White Sox 3. And the Rockies defeated the Red Sox earlier today, 8-6. I'm Ryan Swanigan. That's your Brian Hill scoreboard update. We'll send it back up north to Fargo, North Dakota. Rich Ray in the traveling Corona Extra broadcast booth. And Rich, correct me if I'm wrong, but those runs and the consecutive reaching bases, if you will, they come with two outs? Feels like all of that happened with two outs right there in that bottom of the third.
1: This is why you're in the business, Ryan. Yes, that's exactly right. That's exactly right. It was with two outs. So we go to the top of the fourth inning. And Kim Feltz will step in, and the first pitch is in there for a strike from Kyle Krieger. No balls and one strike to Feltz, who is 0 for 1. He popped up to shortstop his first time around. 5-0, Fargo Moorhead with the lead. This is Kyle Krieger's next pitch. And a wave and a miss by Feltz. He tried to stop the swing but couldn't. He's down on the count here at no balls and two strikes. 5 runs, 9 hits, no errors for the Redhawks, and they scored 5 runs off 8 hits in that third inning, sending 11 batters to the plate. The big hit, the 3-run home run by Dylan Thomas. Now Lincoln's got some work to do. 0-2 on Feltz. Next pitch. He checks the swing down low. He did not go, says Sergio Lucero. We count out 1 ball and 2 strikes. Well, coming up July 15th, it's the American Association of Professional Baseball All-Star Game at Haymarket Park in Lincoln. Really excited to be hosting that coming up. It'll be a fun-filled 3 days of activities in Lincoln. Monday, Tuesday, Wednesday, as Feltz will swing and miss this pitch for strike three.
2: That's another High Point Network strikeout.
1: Second strikeout for Kyle Krieger, and one down here in the fourth, bringing Nick Schumper to the plate. And it was announced here earlier in the week that the broadcast of the American Association All-Star Game will also be on the MLB Network. And it is my honor to be broadcasting that contest that will be coming up. Here's the pitch, and it's going to be swung and a miss for strike one. No balls and a strike. Of course, we'll have it for you here on KFOR as well. And you'll be able to view it on AABaseball.tv, but also on the MLB Network. Here's the 0-1. Swung on, and it's a ground ball up the middle. To his left is Byrne. He'll throw and retire Shumpert for out number two. Nice range shown by Byrne to get Shumpert for the second out of the inning. And we'll bring first baseman Jake Jelly to the plate.
2: First baseman, number 21.
1: So the All-Star game will be on July 15th, a Wednesday, 7:30 p.m. at Haymarket Park in Lincoln. And you can check out our website, saltdogs.com, about all the information about the events that take place throughout the week and how you can get tickets to all the events and much, much more. As Jake Jelly swings and misses at the first pitch, no balls and one strike. Jelly 0-for-1, he flew out to left field his first time. Monday night, in his return to Fargo, he homered. He's trying to get something going here with two down here on the top of the fourth. The 0-1 is outside from Krieger, and it's now 1 ball and 1 strike. 1-1 on Jake Jelly. It's Kyle Krieger. And he's given up a one-out single to Callan Halverson back in the third inning. That's all Lincoln's got to show for right now. Next pitch, down low. And the count out 2 balls and a strike on Jelly. Krieger a look in to Juan Fernandez. Next pitch. Swung on and pulled over the head of the third baseman. Fuentes in the left field for a base hit. Jake Jelly's thinking too. Here comes the throw, and it's offline. He'll stroll in there with a double. So Jake Jelly hustled his way to second base as he gets a double. As Jairus Richards came on over from left and just didn't get there in time.
2: Left fielder number 15, Hyrule Pomares.
1: The ball was in and hit off the label. And now Jelly out of second base. Little rank of the left fielder, Hyrule Pomares. Pomares is 0-for-1. He grounded out to second base in the second inning. So Krieger will work with a runner in scoring position for the first time tonight. First pitch. Pomares takes a fastball for a strike. Plenty of moves and activity over the last 48 hours in the American Association. There were three moves that took place yesterday on Tuesday. 0-1 the count here on Pomares. Next pitch. And he scoots away from one down and in. It's 1-1. Chicago released outfielder Michael Tornero. Gary Southshore released infielder A.J. Orico. And Milwaukee activated right-handed pitcher Solomon Bates from the inactive list. Those were the Tuesday transactions in the league. And plenty that took place today. The 1-1. Pomares, that's a bouncing ball to first base. Cinnamon's got it. He'll flip it on over to Krieger, who takes the play for the final out of the inning. So for Lincoln in the fourth, there were no runs, one hit, no errors, one runner left on base. We played 3.5 in Fargo, where the Redhawks lead the Salt Dogs 5-0. More coming up in a moment on KFOR and online at KFORnow.com.
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1: Back at Newman Outdoor Field in Fargo, North Dakota, Rich Ray along with you as we work our way to the bottom of the fourth inning. Fargo Moorhead Redhawks are leading the Lincoln Salt Dogs by a score of 5-0. The Redhawks sent 11 batters to the plate in the third and scored 5 runs, highlighted by a 3-run home run by Dylan Thomas. And Graham Edwards, who got touched up for 5 runs off 8 hits in that third inning, he comes out here for the fourth. So Edwards will be facing the top of the order, Colby Wilkerson, who will get things started. Wilkerson pinch hit in the third inning, and he popped up to shortstop. First pitch, he swings and pulls this one down the right field side. It is a foul ball. Turned on it, and it just was wide of the chalk. And it's 0-1 here on Wilkerson. All right, earlier I was talking about transactions in the American Association, and there were a total of 8 that took place today. The Cleburne Railroaders signed right-handed pitcher Braden Nelson and right-handed pitcher and outfielder Michael Reed. So that is adding to the stable of Railroaders and the pitching arsenal for the Cleburne Railroaders. Here's the 0-1.

0: Wilkerson takes this pitch high and outside for a ball. 1-1 now on Wilkerson. Fargo-Moorhead removed left-handed pitcher Matt Walker from the 7-day injured list and placed him on the inactive list, retroactive to June 3rd. Walker, if you remember, was penciled in a couple times to start in the series, but did not. 1-1 pitch swung on, hit off the end of the bat, a fly ball to center, and here's Feltz again sliding in and makes the nice catch. Cam Feltz has made two really athletic plays out in center field. He takes away a hit there with a sliding grab. And there's one down here in the Red Hawks fourth inning. So that'll bring up the catcher, Juan Fernandez. Fernandez is 2 for 2, a pair of singles, and he has scored once. First pitch from Edwards. He has a slider outside, 1-1 and no strikes. Kansas City made two moves today. They placed outfielder Grant Richardson on the 7-day injured list, retroactive to Monday. 1-0 pitch. And a good changeup swung on a miss. 1-1 and 1-1 strike on Fernandez. The Monarchs also signed outfielder Trevor Boone. Trevor Boone was signed by Kansas City today. 1-1 the count with the next pitch. And that just missed inside. Count now goes to 2-1. Lake Country transferred the contract of right-handed pitcher Connor Finlong to the Detroit Tigers. So congratulations to Finlong as he is into affiliated ball now in the Tigers organization. 2-1 pitch, fouled out of play to the right side. And the count's even up here, 2 balls and 2 strikes. The Dockhounds also activated right-handed pitcher Mark Davis from the injured list. Sioux City today activated right-handed pitcher Kelvin Caceres and outfielder Deshaun Knowles from the inactive list. 2-2 on Fernandez. Next pitch. Fastball down low. Count goes full with 3 balls and 2 strikes. The final move of the day, Sioux Falls activated outfielder Josh Raywalk from the 7-day injured list. So those are all the transactions that took place today on a Wednesday in the American Association. 3-2 from Edwards. Swung on and pulled down the left field line. Foul ball. Just went foul. Sergio Lucero was looking at it. And Jack Dragon standing right behind him, helping him. They both put up their hands and signaled foul. So back to the box comes Fernandez with a 3-ball, 2-strike count. Bottom of the fourth inning. And now time called here. So they had the music going as Edwards is about ready to throw the pitch home. So we'll regroup here. All right, 3-2 on Fernandez. Next pitch. It's down low for ball 4. One out walk. That is the first walk given up by Edwards tonight.
1: Right fielder, number 22, Dylan Thomas.
0: And Dylan Thomas will return to the plate. He's 1 for 2. He hit the big 3-run home run in the third inning. It was a 2-out, 3-run homer, and it was off of a 3-0 pitch from Edwards. And that sparked everything in that third inning. First pitch to Thomas. He swings and he grounds one to Jake Jelly at first, who steps on the bag. And now coming back toward first base and getting tagged out will be Fernandez, and that'll be a double play. So it is a 3 unassisted.
1: For the Red Hawks, no runs, no hits.
0: It's a 3 unassisted double play is what it is. As Jelly stepped on the bag and then he went to throw, and Fernandez went back to first because he thought the ball was being caught, but then he was tagged out. So double play will end the inning. And for the Red Hawks, there were no runs, no hits, no errors, and nobody left on base. We played 4 at Newman Outdoor Field. Fargo-Moorhead leads Lincoln 5-0. 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
4: 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Back inside the visiting Corona Extra broadcast booth, I'm Rich Ray. Kerry Arboleto steps to the plate, and the first pitch from Kyle Krieger is a breaking ball swung and a miss for strike one. Arboleto struck out looking his first time around. Krieger delivers again, and Arboleda fouls this one off at home plate.
5: Please, Adlin Maley.
4: And the countdown, no balls and 2 strikes on Kerry Arboleda.
5: And Nolan Barrow, please report to the Van Dam Financial Group guest relations booth.
4: A Red Hawks victory would get them to 500 at 18-18. The Salt Dogs loss would put them 10 games under 500. This pitch bounces to home plate. It's now 1-2. And right now, Lincoln is tied for their furthest mark under 500 at 9 games. They were at 9 games earlier in the season when they were 5-14, now 13-22. The 1-2 slider misses outside. Count evens, 2 balls and 2 strikes on Arboleda. Red Hawks have out hit the Salt Dogs tonight 9-2. Big third inning, 11 batters came to the plate, 5 runs and 8 hits. Arboleda takes a strike 3 on the outside corner.
5: That's another High Point Network strikeout.
4: Third strikeout for Kyle Krieger. And a strikeout Arboleda looking twice.
5: Another $50 donation by the
4: and one down here in the Lincoln fifth.
5: Go to Caring Foundation and the Brady Overglass.
4: Bring up the designated hitter and Connor Bagnesky. Bagnesky 0 for 1 tonight. He popped up his shortstop his first time around. A lot of concentration in the big leagues right now. Major League Baseball about what may be occurring as far as the trade deadline is concerned. As this pitch misses to Bagnesky, it's 1-0. And as we all know, all trades are not created equal. And ideally, if you're a front office executive, 2 front office executives would match up on a deal. Bagnesky swings and misses. In the count now, 1 ball and 1 strike on Bagnesky. But the 2 office executives would, you know, get together, match up on a deal that benefits both clubs, and then they pull the trigger, right? It was only that simple. 1-1 pitch misses. That's 2 balls and a strike. You see that more in American Association or independent ball, to where teams will do that to try to, you know, make it best for both squads. As Bagnesky swings and hits this ball to center field for a base hit. Connor Bagnesky with a 1-out single, and he's aboard for the Salt Dogs here in the top of the fifth inning. And for Connor Bagnesky, he now is riding a 10-game hitting streak. So that'll bring Jack Dragon to the plate. But in Major League Baseball, financial considerations, no trade clauses, club player and mutual options, the list of contractual quirks just extends much further than that, but you get the idea. Here's Dragon, who's 0-for-1 with a ground out to third. Krieger's first pitch is above the letters for them all. So sometimes a lot more goes into trade talks than what a player can provide on the field. Let's talk about the Red Sox, for example, now. So the Red Sox, who fell to 31-45 after Monday's stunning ninth inning collapse against the Rockies at Coors Field, as Dragon swings and misses. It's now 1-1. They are as aware of this as any club in the majors. Now, with the trade deadline 6 weeks away, Boston, which is on pace for a 66-win season, they appear to be on a fast track to Sellerville. And I mean selling, all right? 1-1 is the count, the pitch. Slider outside. It's now 2-1. That's Seller with an S, not Seller with a C. Okay. But some of its most tradable assets have contracts that could make things a little bit tricky for Chief Baseball Officer and Craig Breslow. Next pitch to Dragon. He swings, hits his ball in the air to center field, and that's going to drop for a base hit. Bagnesky will stop at second. Jack Dragon singles, and that'll give the Salt Dogs runners at first and second with one away here in the top of the fifth inning. And we'll bring Callan Halverson to the plate.
5: Callan Halverson.
4: So, all right, so I did a little bit of research here, and so let's take a look at five potential Red Sox trade candidates in their contractual situations, okay? And one of which is Sonny Gray, right-handed pitcher. First and foremost, Gray will control if, when, and where he's traded because his contract includes full no-trade rights. And that said, he recently told the Boston Globe that he, quote, would be open for a conversation, end quote, if the Red Sox approach him about a potential trade. So if Boston decides to sell, it seems likely that that would begin with the right-hander. The 36-year-old is 8-1 with a 3.12 ERA and 13 starts entering last night's start in Colorado, delivering 8 quality starts while walking only 17 batters and 69 in the third innings. And he ranks in the 85th percentile in walk percentage and 76th percentile in ground ball percentage. As Halverson steps in now and swings at the first pitch, and he's going to drop this in the left field for a base hit. And being held up at third will be Connor Bagnesky. And three consecutive hits with one out by the Salt Dogs have loaded the bases. Halverson now 2-for-2. And it's going to bring up the catcher, Griffin Everett.
5: Catcher number 13, Griffin Everett.
4: Salt Dogs trying to get something rolling here in the fifth inning. And more on Sonny Gray, though his 19.4% strikeout rate is as lowest since 2016. Now, Gray missed 2 weeks in late April and early May with a hamstring injury, but he's shown no ill effects from the issue since his return, posted a 2.53 ERA in 8 starts. First pitch to Griffin Everett. He swings, pops this one to shallow center, and it drops in for a base hit. Scoring is Bagnesky. Everybody advances 90 feet. And that's 4 consecutive singles with one out here by the Lincoln Salt Dogs. As Griffin Everett with an RBI single now makes it a 5-1 ball game. So Lincoln just kind of plugging away here in the fifth inning. And back to the top of the order now with center fielder Cam Feltz. The intriguing thing about this for Lincoln is that they can continue to just kind of poke away a little bit, and all of a sudden somebody runs into a pitch, and we've got ourselves something interesting. Feltz is 0-for-2 tonight. He's popped up to short. He struck out swinging. First pitch from Krieger. And Feltz hits a bouncing ball slowly towards second. It'll be picked up. The only plays to first to retire Feltz for out number 2. And scoring on the play will be Jack Dragon. It's an RBI ground out for Cam Feltz, and it makes it a 5-2 ball game. Wasn't hit very hard, and Nelson had to charge to get to that baseball. So Lincoln has runners at second and third with 2 away. 2 runs are in, and Nick Shumpert comes to the plate. He's 0-for-2. He's grounded out to shortstop twice. Krieger's first pitch to Shumpert is a wild pitch down underneath, coming home, and now thinking better of it is Halverson, who'll go back to third. Probably a wise decision. He came down the line, and Fernandez, after he found the ball, quickly was able to get to it, and Krieger was covering home plate. Halverson went halfway down, turned around, and went back. And it's going to draw a mound visit here from the bench for the Redhawks. Chris Coast is out to talk about it. 5-2 to score. Lincoln has runners at second and third with 2 down and a 1-ball, no strike count coming up here on Nick Shumpert. All right, back to more about the Red Sox here. Sonny Gray. He's earning $31 million this season, and he's got a $10 million buyout on a $30 million option for next year. Though it should be noted that it's more than a decade since the last mutual option was exercised, so potential trade partners will surely view Gray as an impending free agent. The Cardinals sent the Red Sox $20 million in the offseason trade, which presumably went toward Gray's salary this year. So an acquiring team would be on the hook for some part of his $11 million salary for the remainder of the season, as well as a $10 million buyout of the option, a hefty price tag for 2+ months of Gray starts. Next pitch to Nick Shumpert in there for a strike from Krieger. The count evens. It's down 1-1. One ball and one strike on Nick Shumpert. Two outs. Two runs are in. Runners at second and third. 1-1 pitch. And that's outside. It's the count now 2-1. Potential suitors for Sonny Gray if he would get traded. The Braves. The Brewers. The Cardinals again. And then the Cubs. 2-1 on Shumpert. Next pitch. Swung on and out of bouncer. The Krieger will leap up and take it off of one hop. He'll take it to the bag all by himself, and that's going to end the inning. That's going to do it for the Salt Dogs here in the fifth, but they get on the board, sending seven batters to the plate, and they scored two runs, four hits, no errors. There were two runners left. We are midway through tonight's ballgame. Fargo-Moorhead is leading Lincoln by a score 5-2. 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
4: Lincoln Salt Dogs get on the board in the top of the fifth inning. They string together four consecutive hits and get an RBI groundout, bringing in two runs. It's now 5-2. Griffin Everett with an RBI single and Cam Feltz with that RBI groundout to second. And the Salt Dogs are going to try to get Graham Edwards to get through five innings here. He comes out for the fifth, and he'll be facing Ceremo, Clark, and Richards, 4, 5, and 6 in the Fargo-Moorhead order. Jose Ceremo is 1-for-2, singled, stole a base, and scored a run his last time in the third. That was the big inning for the Redhawks when they sent 11 batters to the plate and scored five runs. So Edwards will face Ceremo. Here's the first pitch. Swings and misses at a breaking ball. He was way out in front. No balls and one strike to Ceremo. So this would be a boost if Edwards can get through the inning without giving up a run. And after Lincoln just scored a couple, the momentum might switch a little. 0-1, this one is ripped foul. On the right side, it's now no balls and two strikes on Ceremo. Off day for both teams tomorrow. Lincoln will start a series against Chicago on Friday night, and Fargo-Moorhead begins a series at Winnipeg on Friday evening. No balls and two strikes. Edwards ready. And now the next pitch. That's high. Count now 1-2. Tripp Clark will be next. Fargo-Moorhead a winner on Monday night, 5-2. And defeated Lincoln last night, 4-3. 1-2 pitch. Swing and a miss. Strike three as Ceremo was out in front of that 84-mile-per-hour changeup. And that's the third strikeout. Third strikeout for Edwards and one down here in the fifth inning. So it brings up the designated hitter in Tripp Clark. Clark 1-for-2. He singled and scored in the third. Graham Edwards now first pitch to Clark. In there at the knees for a called strike. Edwards sitting right now at 80 pitches in the ballgame. One strike on Clark. Next pitch. Swung on line right back up the middle and into center field for a base hit. I don't know if that got a piece of Edwards or not, but I think it ended up right underneath of his glove in his follow-through.
5: Left fielder, number 41, actually, Jairus Richards.
4: It grazed right off of his glove arm. Just barely got a piece of it. It's a one-out single for Tripp Clark. That's the 10th hit for Fargo Moorhead. The 10 hits, the most given up by Edwards in an outing this year. He gave up 8 in his last outing. Here's Jairus Richards. Throw to first. Will chase runner back to the bag. And Jake Jelly had to almost bail out of the way. He could barely see. And Chip Clark over at first base. He couldn't hardly see either. They're looking right into the sun. One strike on Jairus Richards with Clark over at first. First pitch, swing and a miss, strike one. All right, more on Red Sox potential selling players, one of which could be left-handed pitcher Aroldis Chapman. Father Time may catch up with Chapman someday, but that day is not today. Here's the 0-1. That's outside for a ball. It's now one ball and one strike. The ageless wonder in Chapman, he has a slowdown at 38. He's posting another dominant season this year. Chapman successfully converted each of his first 14 save opportunities this season. Here comes the 1-1. Breaking ball just missed. And it's now two balls and a strike. Chapman posted a 0.83 ERA in 22 appearances before suffering his first blown save since last July. And that occurred on Monday night in Colorado. 2-1 pitch. Down low, and the count out 3 balls and a strike on Jairus Richards. Chapman's fastball is averaging 97.4 miles per hour, putting him in the 90th percentile in the league. And the left-hander is the type of reliever contenders salivate over each July, though Chapman's strong preference to pitch the ninth means an acquiring team would have to want him in the closer's role. There's a pitch that just missed inside, and that's going to be ball four. So Jairus Richards will draw a one-out walk. And the Red Hawks will have runners at first and second here with one away.
5: 17, Brian Fuentes.
4: That'll bring the third baseman, Brian Fuentes, to the plate. Fuentes is 1-for-2, struck out swinging in the second, and he delivered an RBI single in the third inning. Two Red Hawks were in the bottom of the fifth. Edwards' next pitch is a breaking ball high. 1-0 the count. So we'll see what happens with Aroldis Chapman, and if he does get traded, if he'll be made as a setup man or if he'll be set up as an established closer. And let's talk money about him, too. Edwards looks out to second base. Now the 1-0. Fastball in there at the knees. It's a strike. 1-1 to Brian Fuentes. Chapman's earning $12 million this season, and his contract includes a $13 million mutual option that'll become guaranteed once he reaches the 40-inning mark this season. He was at 21 2/3 on Tuesday. Next pitch to Fuentes. He swings and hits this ball in the air to center field. Floating back is Feltz. Now he's camped underneath it. He will come in and make the catch. Runner from second's going to tag. Here comes the throw from Feltz. Not in time. Relay from Dragon out to second base. In time. And they are able to get Jairus Richards trying to go from first to second, and it ends up as a double play. It's going to be an odd F-8-5-4 double play.
5: One hit, no errors. One left.
4: Which will end up ending the inning. So, for the Red Hawks in the fifth, there were no runs on one hit with no errors and one runner left on base. We played five here in Fargo. The Red Hawks lead the Salt Dogs by a score of 5-2. More coming up in a moment on KFOR and online at KFORnow.com.
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4: Back at Fargo, we're through five complete innings. The Red Hawks lead the Lincoln Salt Dogs 5-2. After giving up five runs in the third, Lincoln responded, scoring two runs in the fifth, and then kept Fargo Moorhead from scoring in the bottom half by getting a unique double play, a fly out to center field, throw to third, and then throw to second to get a second runner that was trying to tag. So it went F8, 5-4 for the double play in the inning. So we'll go to the sixth, and Jake Jelly will lead things off here for Lincoln against Kyle Krieger. 5-2 the score. Red Hawks have out-hit the Salt Dogs 10-6. One home run in the game by Dylan Thomas, a three-run homer back in the third. Here's Jelly, who's 1-for-2. He doubled his last time. First pitch, he dribbles one up the third base side. It'll be a tough play. Picked up by Fernandez, throw to first, and he threw it away. And Jelly will round to his left, and he will get to second base. Dylan Thomas now quickly throws it back in. And Jake Jelly is out in scoring position. So it's going to be a hit and an error. There's a little dribbler, and Krieger was coming off the mound, but Fernandez picked it up and wheeled and threw. And when he threw, Jose Cerro was leaning to the right off the bag, but the throw ended up way back behind him and then down the right field side. So a hit and an error puts Jelly in scoring position. That'll bring left fielder Jairo Pomares to the plate now. Pomares is 0-for-2. He's grounded to second, and he's also grounded to first. Krieger now ready. First pitch to Pomares is down and in for ball one. Kyle Krieger right now at 74 pitches for the Red Hawks. Lincoln kind of hanging around here. Let's see if they can manufacture some runs. Pitch to Pomares in there for a strike. It's 1-1. All right, so I'm going to wrap up that conversation, and all the research I was getting probably is from MLB.com about the players that could be traded by the Red Sox coming to the deadline. We talked about maybe Sonny Gray, maybe Aroldis Chapman, as Pomares will hit this on the ground to second base. Up with it is Nelson over to first to record the out, and Jake Jelly advances to third. That advances the base runner. Runner at third with one down, as Kerry Arboleda will come to the plate.
5: Kerry Arboleda.
4: Teams that could be suitors for Aroldis Chapman would include the Dodgers, the Mariners, the Phillies, and the White Sox. First baseman Wilson Contreras, also part of those talks. And teams that might be looking at him would include the Guardians, the Mets, and the Rangers. And also outfielder Jaron Duran. First pitch to Arboleda is a strike on the outside corner. It's 0-1. Suitors potentially for Duran would be the Guardians, the Padres, and the Phillies. And then finally, right-handed pitcher, Brian Bello. Here's the 0-1. Arboleda holds off on that breaking ball. It's now 1-1, 1-1. And potential suitors.

0: for Bello might be the Brewers, Nationals, and Cardinals. So we'll see what develops with the Red Sox, as they're probably going to be sellers at the deadline. Here's a bouncing ball right of the mound. They should score a run. Nelson's up with it over to first in time to retire Arboleda, but Jelly scores. It's now 5-3. Salt Dogs climbing a little bit closer.
1: Designated hitter number two, Connor Bagneski.
0: So bases are clear with two away with a run in. And Connor Bagneski will come to the plate now. Bagneski 1-for-2, singled and scored in the fifth inning. First pitch to Bagneski. He swings and hits a bouncing ball that Sermon will dive to the left and field it on the line, and he will beat Bagneski to the bag for the final out of the inning. Good athletic play by the big first baseman, Jose Sermon. That's going to do it for Lincoln here in the top of the six, but they do get one run. There was one hit, one error, and nobody left. We're through 5.5, where it is a 5-3 lead in favor of the Fargo-Moorhead Redhawks. We'll return to the more in a moment on KFOR and online at KFORnow.com.
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0: Back in Fargo, Lincoln Salt Dogs climb a little bit closer as an RBI groundout by Kerry Arboleda drives in Jake Jelly. And it's now 5-3 as we work our way to the bottom of the sixth. And Jefferson Figueroa comes in the ballgame now. See his first action here in about a week. Taking over for Graham Edwards. Right-hander will take over, and he'll be facing 8-9-1 in the order.
1: Sitting for the Redhawks center fielder, number 12, Andy Nelson.
0: Andy Nelson will be coming to the plate. So Lincoln has scored three unanswered runs here, but still trail it by a score of 5-3. Figueroa, no record, a 7.36 ERA, making his 16th appearance. He's worked 14 and 2-thirds innings, giving up 15 hits, 12 runs, 13 strikeouts, and 12 walks. Last time Figueroa pitched was on June the 18th, so 6 days ago. First pitch from Figueroa is in there for a strike to Andy Nelson. No balls and one strike to the second baseman, who's 1-for-2. He's singled in the third inning, one of two at-bats that he had in the third inning. No balls and one strike to count. Next pitch, slider high, and it's now 1-1. Figueroa last week on Thursday worked an inning and a third, two hits, one walk, through 22 pitches. This was against Winnipeg. This pitch is high. Count evens. It's now 1-1, one strike on Andy Nelson. That was the final game of that three-game series against Winnipeg in Lincoln. 1-1 on Nelson with Aiden Byrne to bat next. 2-1 pitch. Swung on. It's a bouncing ball left side. Charged by Shumpert.

0: short, quickly releases over to first, and it's just in time to get Andy Nelson for out number one. Nice play by Nick Schumpert for the first out here in the bottom of the sixth inning. And that'll bring shortstop Aiden Byrne to the plate.
1: Number three, Aiden Byrne.
0: Schumpert showing a good glove there. And that brings us to our baseball phrase of the day. You will hear many a baseball player that will say somebody has like a gold glove, where they, of course, that's an award for how well someone performs. But how about for somebody that doesn't have a very good glove defensively? Here's a pitch that's high. It's now 1-0 to Aiden Byrne. Byrne singled, stole a base, and scored a run in the third. Also in the third, he bounced back to the mound. Well, that term would be the iron glove. 1-0 the count. Pitch to Byrne. It's in there for a strike. It's now 1-1. So that's kind of got a double meaning. Means that you could be a sloppy or air-prone fielder. Or it could be used as a glove that is so good that it seems like iron. Next pitch, foul back. However, most times, the term of an iron glove is in a derogatory statement. And it's all in good fun. And there's one player that particularly was tagged a person who had an iron glove. It's kind of got a local twist. Here's a 1-2, and it's inside for a ball. Two balls and two strikes to count here on Aiden Byrne. One out, nobody on, bottom of the sixth, with Fargo Moorhead leading Lincoln 5-3. And the individual we're talking about is Dick Stewart. Now, you got to be a little bit older to know who Dick Stewart is. This pitch is swung on a miss for strike three. Figueroa got Byrne swinging for strikeout for Jefferson Figueroa, and there are two down here in the sixth. And back to the top of the order now with Colby Wilkerson. Dick Stewart played pro ball, and he had less than flattering nicknames like Iron Glove, Stone Fingers, Dr. Strange Glove, named by some. And he's got ties to Lincoln. Here's the pitch. Swung on, it's a bouncing ball foul on the right side. It's now no balls and one strike.
1: It's another Ravello tire foul ball. Ravello delivers complete game performance.
0: Dick Stewart.
1: Price shot today. 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
0: He played in Lincoln years and years ago. Here's the 0-1. Swung on, line back up the middle, and into center field for a base hit. Colby Wilkerson singles with two away. And the Redhawks have a base runner here in the sixth. That'll bring Juan Fernandez to the plate now. Now, of course, he didn't play for the Lincoln Soul Dogs, Dick Stewart. No, not the case. He went on and played Major League Baseball, predominantly with the Pittsburgh Pirates, in 1957. Here's a pitch, swung on and hit toward right field. That's going to drop it for a base hit. Arboleda quickly to it, and we'll bring it back in. Juan Fernandez has his third hit of the night, a two-out single to right field. The Redhawks are runners at first and second with two away. Here's Dylan Thomas will be coming to the plate.
1: Right fielder,
0: now, when Stewart played for the Pirates in 57, the year before, he played in Lincoln. And he ended up hitting 66 home runs. That's right, 66 in 1956. Now, I'll touch on that here a little bit here. As far as going back in history with Lincoln baseball, Dylan Thomas at the plate now. Here's the pitch. And it's a fastball on the outside corner for a strike. It's now 0-1. Now, Lincoln has had minor league baseball a number of different times. 18 seasons over a 23-year period back in the just post-World War I era, from 1917 to 1939. Next pitch is down and in. One ball and one strike to Dylan Thomas. And then Lincoln played in the Class A Western League, the Class D Nebraska State League, and the Class D Western League that took it all the way up to 1939. Now, you go all the way back. Lincoln was first represented in organized baseball in 1886. Here's a pitch. And misses the outside corner. It's now two balls and a strike. And that's when they were the Tree Planters in the reorganized original Western League. Now in 1906, Lincoln joined the Class A Western League. They were known as the Ducklings. the tree planters.

1917 were the Lynx. Mostly used during the 20th century. And, of course, we know about Lincoln High School. And back then, Lincoln played their home games at Antelope Park through 1917. Runners go as this pitch is down and in for a ball four. As Figueroa thought Thomas might have checked the swing there, or didn't check his swing, but no appeal is given, and it's going to be a walk. So that's going to load the bases for the Redhawks. That'll bring up first baseman Jose Sermo. Sermo is 1-for-3, singled, stole the base, scored a run back in the third inning. And Lincoln played as the Lynx at Landis Field after 1922, and they won the Nebraska State League Championships in 1923. And the manager was O.A. Belzer. There's a pitch that's high. 1-0 to Jose Sermo. And in 1934, under Cy Lengel and Pug Griffin. Now, upon the introduction of the farm system by Major League Baseball, the Lynx were linked with Major League Baseball's St. Louis Cardinals in 1933 and 34. Pitch to Sermo, down low. 2 balls and no strikes to Jose Sermo. And then also were part of the Cincinnati Reds organization as the Red Lynx in 1936 and the St. Louis Browns in 1938 and 39. After the World War, the Class A Western League folded during the Great Depression. But then the boom in baseball attendance followed after World War II. This pitch is outside. 3 balls and no strikes to Jose Sermo. And it was revived again in 1947 by United States Senator Edwin Johnson of Colorado. I'll get back to Dick Stewart here after a while, but just want to give you a little bit of history there on some of the representation of organized baseball for Lincoln back in that era. 3-0 to Sermo. And he takes it inside for ball four. 2 consecutive 2-out walks will push across a run. And now makes it a 6-3 Red Hawks lead. So the inning continues for Trip Clark coming to the plate now. And it's going to bring James Frisby out of the dugout here. Come on out to talk with Jefferson Figueroa. Some activity down in the Lincoln bullpen here. This might be more of a conversation just to build up Figueroa's confidence here after it's been 6 days since it's been on the mound, and how they want to pitch to Trip Clark. Well, Lincoln was one of 6 cities represented in the 1947 Western League as the A's, reflecting its affiliation at that time with the Philadelphia Athletics. And the Lincoln A's moved into a new ballpark, Sherman Field, which was named for franchise owner Charles Cy Sherman. And they played there from 1947 to 1952. Making the playoffs twice. Baseball Hall of Famer second baseman Nellie Fox batted .311 for the Lincoln A's in 1948. Trip Clark at the plate, and the first pitch is high for ball one. However, in 1953, the Athletics abandoned Lincoln, and they were replaced by the Milwaukee Braves. They'll field at a club identified by its final nickname, the Lincoln Chiefs. 1-0 here on Trip Clark. Next pitch. And he'll take that for a strike. It's now 1-1. The Chiefs struggled on the field for their first 3 seasons. But in 1956, in the team's 2nd year as an affiliate of the Pittsburgh Pirates, they won the Western League's first half and playoff championships. 1-1 the count here on Trip Clark. This pitch high and inside. 2 balls and a strike now. The 1956 Chiefs were managed by Larry Shepard, who paced by 2 standout performances. First baseman, Dick Stewart. See, we got him back in there. He hit 66 home runs in 1956. Still the 4th most in minor league history. Here's a pitch swung on a miss. It's now strike two. 2-2 on Trip Clark. And also led the league with 158 runs batted in. Pitcher Benny Daniels, meanwhile, compiled a 15-3 win-loss record for Lincoln back in 1956. 2-2 pitch to Clark. Down low, it's now 3-2, so we've gone as far as we can here. A run is in, 2 away, bases are loaded, and they count 3 balls and 2 strikes on Trip Clark. Fargo-Moorhead leading this one by a score of 6-3 in the bottom of the 6th inning. Figueroa, he's set, and the pitch with the runners going. Breaking ball, called strike 3, and that's going to end the inning. Jefferson Figueroa snapped off a breaking pitch.

0: pitch on the inner half of the plate, gets his second strikeout, and that's going to do it for the Redhawks here in the sixth. However, Fargo-Moorhead does get one run, and they do so on one hit. I beg your pardon, there were two hits, no errors, three runners left on base. We're through six in Fargo. The Redhawks lead the Lincoln Salt Dogs 6-3. We're back with more in a moment on KFOR and online at KFORnow.com.
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0: We're through six here in Fargo, where the Redhawks are leading Lincoln Salt Dogs 6-3. Fargo-Moorhead extending the lead on a bases-loaded walk to Jose Sermo. And so it's a three-run cushion now for Kyle Krieger, who will begin the seventh. And he'll be facing the 7-8-9 batters, Jack Dragum, Callan Halverson, and Griffin Everett. So wrapping up that story is telling last inning about Dick Stewart. And when he got into the majors, very good hitter. But it was kind of shaky with the glove, and that's where his teammates nicknamed him Iron Glove. And that's kind of where that phrase comes from, with the Lincoln twists. Pitch is high to Jack Dragon, one ball and no strikes. So I kind of went the long way around the barn to get to the end of that story there for you, but I want to make sure you got a little bit of history about Dick Stewart and also early years of Lincoln minor league baseball. There's a pitch that's high. Two balls and no strikes down to Jack Dragon. Dragon 1-for-2, he singled and scored in the fifth inning. Lincoln trails at 6-3 here in the top of the seventh. Krieger's next pitch, Dragon swings and pops this one in the air on the right side. Shallow right, Dylan Thomas comes in. He's underneath of it and makes the catch, and there's one away. A reminder, the seventh inning stretch coming up at the end of this half inning. That means we'll have our second in-game Ryan Health scoreboard update for you. Ryan Swanigan will get you caught up on what's going on in the American Association with games earlier today, games tonight, Major League Baseball news. I believe it's day two of the NBA draft tonight, too. And whatever Ryan's got up his sleeve. That's coming up in the Brian Hill scoreboard coming up at the end of this half inning. Here's Callan Halverson. As this pitch will miss outside for a ball, one ball and no strikes. Halverson, 2-for-2 with a pair of singles coming in the third and fifth innings. One ball and no strikes with the next pitch. And that's in there for a strike at the knees. The count evens up now at 1-1. Teams are off tomorrow. They'll head separate ways. Lincoln heads home tonight. Fargo heads up to Winnipeg on Friday. Here's a pitch that misses. It's now 2-1. And Lincoln is at home to begin a 7-game homestand. Starting with Chicago on Friday night. Two games with the Dogs on Saturday. One on Sunday. And then Fargo-Moorhead comes to Haymarket Park for the first time this season on Monday, Tuesday, Wednesday. And Callan Halverson's got his third hit of the game as he hits one on the right side and laying out was Nelson trying to get to it but couldn't keep it along the infield. So Callan Halverson, 3-for-3 this evening with an RBI single
7: catcher
0: to the right.
7: Number 13, Griffin Everett.
0: And it's going to bring up catcher Griffin Everett to the plate now. This might be Kyle Krieger's last batter.

0: we'll see. He's only at 87 pitches, but this is the third time around the order for Krieger. First pitch to Everett. Fastball at the knees for a strike. 0-1 to Everett, who grounded into a double play in the third and then had an RBI single in the fifth inning. No balls, one strike. And the pitch. Everett takes a breaking ball, and it's in there for strike two. Everett down to the count here, no balls and two strikes. Earlier, I was talking about baseball superstitions and James Frisbee being real level-headed on his approach to the team about continue, just keep playing hard, good things are going to happen. Here's the 0-2. Swing and a miss by Everett, and that's strike three. So for Krieger, that is his fourth strikeout.
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0: And so there are two away.
1: Blue Cross Blue Shield of North Dakota.
0: Top of the order, Cam Phelps will be coming into the plate. But as many baseball players and managers are superstitious, kind of wanting the team to kind of get things rolling here. James Frisbee has moved the coaches around for tonight's ballgame. Frizz is actually in the dugout. As Cam Phelps steps in, and Phelps swings, and the bat comes flying out of his hand. He missed the pitch, and it's no balls and one strike. And with Frizz in the dugout, Mason Ross has gone from first base to coach at third tonight, and Cash Beecham's coaching out at first base. So Cam Phelps will get some more stick 'em on that bat. Got to check with the players and see what they call it now. Back in my day, it was pine tar. Then they called it tack. Remember, stick 'em. You know, whatever you can use to make it with good grip of the bat. The 0-1 will miss. One ball and one strike to Cam Phelps. He's 0-3 tonight, but he's driven in a run with a RBI ground out. One ball and one strike here on Cam Phelps. Krieger's set, and now the pitch. Phelps takes this one down low, and the count now 2-1. If Phelps gets aboard, Nick Shumpert will be next. Top of the seventh with Fargo Moorhead leading 6-3. The Redhawks jumped out to a 5-0 lead after three innings. Lincoln got two runs across in the fifth, one in the sixth, and then the Redhawks got one back. Phelps is going to bounce one up the first base side. Krieger's got him in himself. He'll glove it and sprint to the bag and steps on first base, and that is going to end the inning. So that'll do it for Lincoln here in the top half of the seventh. No runs, one hit. No errors, one runner left on base. Stretch time here in Fargo with the score of Fargo Moorhead 6 and Lincoln 3. Let's send it back to the KFOR studios in Lincoln now with Ryan Swanigan. Time for our second in-game Bryan Health scoreboard update with Ryan.
2: Thank you, Rich. We'll start with the games in the association tonight, and the game's going on right now. We'll talk about the finals later on in our post-game report, but the two games active currently, both in the top of the eighth inning. Winnipeg in front of Sioux City. At Lewis and Clark Park, 6-3, Goldeyes in front of the X's. While the battle for Southeast Wisconsin favoring Milwaukee tonight, 6-1, Milkmen in front of the Lake Country Dockhounds. And the Milkmen trying to add to their lead, too. Two on and two out in that top of the eighth inning. Major League Baseball regional action, LGMOTP, they say quite often, especially this year in New York. And once again, it's deja vu, except it's a bit of a closer game, I guess. The Cubs are destroying the Mets 10-5 now in the bottom of the ninth inning after game one of the doubleheader today went 10-3 Cubs way. Love to see it if you're a Cubs fan, especially because the Brewers are beating the Reds right now. Go figure. Bottom of the eighth inning, 6-2 Milwaukee on Cincinnati at the Great American Ballpark. Bottom of the eighth, Dodgers in front of the Twins, 4-3 the score in that one. Well, the Diamondbacks just kind of mopping the floor with the Cardinals right now. Top of the eighth inning at Busch Stadium, 8-2 Arizona in front of St. Louis. Everything else is a final. Guardians over the White Sox, 4-3 in 10 innings. Rockies over the Red Sox, 8-6 in Denver. Rays fall to the Royals. The Royals came back, but Tampa Bay immediately answered, and they win that game 5-3 down in St. Petersburg, Florida. I'm Ryan Swanigan. That's your Bryan Health scoreboard update. We'll send it back up north to Rich Ray in the Traveling Corona Extra broadcast booth. Rich, I still call it pine tar. It's pine tar unless like there's actually like a branding type thing that's tack or whatever in the world you said. It's pine tar. Let's just call a spade a spade.
0: Yeah, that's it's pine tar. George Brett forever. It's pine tar.
2: There
0: yes.
2: you go. Yes.
0: Yes. Yes. Thank you, Ryan. 6-3 is the score here as we work our way to the bottom of the seventh inning. And new pitcher coming in for Lincoln Salt Logs. This is going to be Chandler Woolridge who comes on. Jefferson Figueroa came on, pitched the sixth, gave up one run off two hits, struck out two and walked two. So Woolridge reports in. Chandler 0-1 of the season, a 9.00 ERA. And he has appeared in 11 games. 13 innings, given up 8 hits, 13 earned runs. He struck out 11 and walked 14. First pitch of the inning is swung on and hit in the air to center field. Feltz going back on the run to the warning track. He's back to the wall, and he makes the catch up against the fence. And he hit the wall as he went down to a knee to make that grab. And he's on his backside, and he slowly gets up. And Cam Feltz with a fantastic catch out up against the wall in center field. That's the third time he's made a fantastic athletic grab in the outfield tonight. And that time he takes away an extra base hit as he smashes up against the fence to make that grab. Wow. It was a long fly ball by Jairus Richards. And making the catch, falling to his right shoulder off balance was Feltz. The first thing that hit the wall was his right shoulder. So Feltz makes the play. Great effort. One down here in the Red Hawks' seventh inning. That's going to bring to the plate third baseman Brian Fuentes. Fuentes tonight, 1-for-3. Singled and drove in a run in the third. Pitch from Woolridge is going to be high for a ball. One ball and no strikes. Woolridge last pitched on Monday night here against Fargo-Moorhead. Here's a slider outside. Two balls and no strikes. In that outing, he threw one inning, gave up one hit, struck out one, and he threw just seven pitches. So he's well rested for this appearance tonight. Here's the 2-0. Swung on and foul back. Count out two balls and a strike to Brian Fuentes. Salt Dogs will have to get the offense going here when we get to the eighth. Trailing right now 6-3. Yeah, big third inning's been the difference here in this one. Here's the 2-1. Swung on and popped up on the right side. Looks like it's going to be Halverson at second base coming in on the baseline and makes the catch. And there are two down. So two away here in the seventh inning.
1: Number 12, Andy Nelson.
0: Andy Nelson will come to the plate for Fargo-Moorhead. He is 1-for-3. He's singled in the third inning. Nelson's last at-bat, he grounded out to short, and that's when he faced Jefferson Figueroa. There's a slider from Woolridge that just misses, ball one. Alpharetta, Georgia native, and Chandler Woolridge played college ball at Charleston Southern. He's bounced around a little bit in leagues. This pitch is fouled off to the right side. It's 1-1.
1: That's another Ravello tire fall ball. Swing for the fences with Ravello. Rich track all terrain.
0: Played overseas in the Arab Emirates. And the last team he played for was Mumbai. 1-1 the count to Andy Nelson. Next pitch. Swung on and fouled back to the net. And the count 1-2 here on Nelson. 2 outs. Nobody on. We're in the bottom of the seventh. Fargo-Moorhead leading Lincoln 6-3. And we'll know more tomorrow about what the Salt Dogs pitching rotation looks like for the upcoming series against Chicago. 1-2 pitch, slider outside. James Frisbee wants to get a real grasp and hold on what the health of his pitchers look like as well. Then you're also looking at the fact that you're playing 4 games in 3 days, so you got to play a doubleheader, so that puts a little twist into what you want to do with your pitchers, too. The 2-2 swung on and popped up right side. Jake Jelly going out in the shallow right back pedaling, and he makes a basket catch off balance for the final out of the inning. And that's going to do it for the Red Hawks here in the seventh as Chandler Woolridge sets them down in order, 3 up and 3 down. We're through 7 here in Fargo. It remains a 6-3 Red Hawks lead. More in a moment on KFOR and online at KFORnow.com.
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3: Back in Fargo, and for the first time tonight, the Redhawks will go to the bullpen. Left-hander Matt Walker comes in the ballgame. Much anticipated Walker in this series. We were told he was going to start on Monday, and he didn't. We were told he was going to start on Tuesday, and he didn't. He was on the injured list retroactive to last week and then activated. And now he's in the ballgame here. 6'4", 215-pound left-hander. And he comes to Fargo-Moorhead from the Milwaukee Milkmen. So Walker comes on. He is 0-3 on the season with a 9.77 ERA. 11 strikeouts, 13 walks over 15 and two-thirds innings. And now we got some confusion here. As Walker came in, and now he's been sent to the dugout by the umpires. It's interesting. I wonder if he wasn't on the lineup card. So we got another pitcher that's entering the contest here for the Redhawks. Yeah. So it looks like coming on is going to be Lou Fuenmayer. Lou Fuenmayer, I beg your pardon. Fuenmayer will come on. Now, James Frisby's out. He's talking with Kevin Moultrin. And it's going to be, it's interesting to see what's developing here. Like I said, with Matt Walker, we were told a couple times that he was going to start in this series. And this might have something to do about his availability. Now, I mentioned earlier today in the transactions that were occurring throughout the league that Fargo-Moorhead removed left-handed pitcher Matt Walker from the 7-day injured list, and they placed him on the inactive list retroactive to June 3rd. Okay, so that explains that. However, we were given a roster today, an updated roster, that had Matt Walker activated, which would be inaccurate information. And I think that's what was the discussion there, is that they said, hey, Matt Walker, he's not officially active according to the league. And by the transactions that we saw here earlier today, yeah, Walker was removed from the 7-day injured list and placed on the inactive list, retroactive to June 3rd. But there's been nothing that's been brought across that says that he has been officially activated by the league. So Walker came out, was going to throw some warm-up tosses, and I think the information was relayed to Kevin Moultrin, the crew chief, and he went out and said, no, he's not activated. So he cannot pitch. I have never seen that. All right. So the pitcher that is on now is left-hander Lou Fuenmayer, F-U-E-N-M-A-Y-O-R. He played for Tri-City last year, 5'11", 180. Once again, Lou Fuenmayer. Fuenmayer. And Nick Schumpert will come to the plate. Okay. Fuenmayer, 2-1 with a 5.65 ERA, 12 strikeouts, 11 walks, and 14 in the third innings. Top of the eighth begins with a pitch from Fuenmayer to Nick Schumpert in there for a strike. 0-1 the count here on Fuenmayer. Next pitch to Schumpert. He swings and fouls it out of play to the right side. It's now 0-2. Now, so there was a lot of confusion this week in what was going on with left-handed pitcher Matt Walker. I'm just glad I don't have to sort it out. I just have to report to you what I see. And we saw a lot there. Here's the 0-2. foul back. It's now no balls and two strikes to Shumpert. It's probably a good thing that was caught by everybody, because if he actually pitched and he's not on the active list, that could have been, as the kids would say, a hot mess. Now we're ready for the pitch clock to get reset, and there's completely blank. Now we're ready to go. Okay, 0-2 here on Nick Shumpert. Next pitch. That's going to miss outside, and they count now 1-2. So we're in the top of the eighth inning. It's a 6-3 Fargo-Moorhead lead. Nick Shumpert is at the plate. 1-2 to count. Next pitch. Shumpert is going to ground this one foul, third base side. Let's talk about Kyle Krieger, the starting pitcher for Fargo-Moorhead tonight. Another quality start. He goes 7 innings. Gave up 3 runs, 2 earned, 8 hits, 4 strikeouts, and no walks. 1-2 here on Nick Shumpert. Next pitch. Breaking ball misses outside. Ball 2. 2-2 here on Shumpert. Yeah, I don't have the official ruling on all that sitting right in front of me, but I would assume if he pitched and he's inactive, oof. Here's the 2-2. Called strike 3 with a fastball at the knees for round number 1. Shumpert was thinking curveball, and all of a sudden, Foudmayer slid one straight right on the inside part of the plate. And there's one down here in the top of the eighth inning. So that'll bring up the first baseman, Jake Jelly. Jelly is 2-for-3. He flew out to left, doubled, singled, advanced on an error, and scored in the sixth inning. So he's 2-for-3 tonight. First pitch is going to be outside for a ball. 1-0 to Jake Jelly. There's the stretch by Foudmayer. And the next pitch, Jelly scoots away from one that goes all the way to the backstop. And count now 2-0 here on Jelly. Well, as I mentioned last night, Salt Dogs need some base runners here to get things rolling here. They trail 6-3 here in the top of the eighth. Foudmayer is ready. Next pitch. Jelly swings, and he's going to hit this one in the shallow left and drops in for a base hit. And Jake Jelly's got a 3-hit ball game. A 1-out single to left field. He's going to get the tying run to the on-deck circle here in the eighth. And Jairo Pomares will step to the plate now for the Salt Dogs.
4: 15, Jairo Pomares.
3: Pomares 0-for-3 tonight. He's grounded out on the right side of the diamond 3 times. Lefty versus lefty matchup. Foudmayer's first pitch. Fastball at the knees for a strike. 0-1 to Pomares. 6-3 Fargo-Moorhead. Red Hawks scored 5 runs in the third on a big inning where they sent 11 batters to the plate. 0-1 pitch. Pomares waves and misses at a breaking ball. And he's down on the count, no balls and 2 strikes. Lincoln got 2 in the second. On an RBI single by Griffin Everett and an RBI ground out by Cam Feltz. And all part of that were 4 consecutive 1-out hits that set that up. 0-2 to Pomares. Breaking ball misses inside. And the count now 1-2. Lincoln made it a 5-3 ball game when Jelly singled, advanced on an error, and then 2 batters later was driven in on a ground out by Kerry Arboleda. But the Red Hawks got a run back in the sixth inning on a bases-loaded walk to Jose Sermo. Here comes the 1-2. And Pomares swings and misses for strike 3. Good breaking ball from Foudmayer. 2 strikeouts for Foudmayer.
4: Another $50 donation from Jim.
3: And we'll bring up right fielder Kerry Arboleda.
4: The Brady Ulrich Legacy Foundation.
3: Arboleda is 0-for-3 tonight. He struck out looking twice, and he has an RBI groundout. He is trying to extend that on-base streak, too. Just currently sitting at 34 games. Foudmayer and the first pitch. Arboleda swings and misses strike 1. No balls in the strike to carry Arboleda. If he can get aboard, we'll see Connor Bagnaski next. Two Salt Dogs have three hits tonight. Jake Jelly, who's down at first, and Callan Halverson with three hits tonight as well. 0-1 to Arboleda. He swings and misses. Strike two. So he's down to the count here. No balls and two strikes. He will ask for time. Now we'll step back in. Jelly with a light lead at first. Looking at that left-handed pitcher, Fu in my air. The 0-2. Arboleda has that one bounced down low, and it bounces to the backstop. And that is going to be a wild pitch. And allows Jelly to get down to second base. So Jake Jelly's in scoring position with two away. One ball and two strikes on the Lincoln right fielder. Fu in my air looking to Fernandez. Now he checks Jelly out at second base. Here comes the 1-2. And Arboleda swings and pulls it in the left field. That's going to be a base hit. Jelly's going to be waved around third. He's going to try to score. The throw from Richards coming home is not in time. And down to second goes Arboleda. An RBI single for Kerry Arboleda makes it now 6-4. Arboleda delivers, driving in Jelly. Not only drives in the run, but extends that on base streak now to 35 consecutive games.
4: Designated hitter number two, Connor Magneski.
3: And it brings the tying run to the plate, the go-ahead run in the on-deck circle. 6-4 the score here in the top of the eighth. And here's Connor Magneski, who's 1-for-3. First pitch, he takes a breaking ball for a strike. It is 0-1. Still waiting for Magneski to just unload on one. He's got good power. Last year in the Pioneer League, big-time numbers offensively. Here's the pitch. Fastball is low. One ball and one strike. Yeah, for the Ogden Raptors last year, he hit 23 home runs, 110 runs batted in, and batted 354 for Ogden. 1-1 on Magneski. Next pitch. He swings and rips this one down the right field side. That's going to be a foul ball. Just turned on it a little bit too much. You count out one ball and two strikes. Again, he's got that strong, volatile swing from the left side. He hovers over the inside part of the plate and just cranks the ball with big torque to the right side, but it goes foul. So now with two strikes on him, might have to taper back on that torque a little bit because Fu and Mayor's got a good breaking ball that breaks away from left-handed batter, as we saw against Pomares earlier. One ball and two strikes. Next pitch. And swung on and hit in the air to right center field. It's tagged pretty well, and this is going to be extra bases up against the fence. Scoring will be Arboleda. Magneski strolls into the second, and it's a one-run ball game. It's now 6-5. Connor Magneski drives in a run with a double. So, again, the Salt Dogs continuing to fight. Down big early. And now, Jack Dragon will come to the plate. Dragon is 1-for-3. He singled and scored in the fifth inning. Salt Dogs quietly have put together 11 hits now in the game. Fu and Myers, first pitch to Dragon. And he takes a fastball for a strike. It's 0-1. Callan Halverson would be next. No balls in one strike here on Jack Dragon. Next pitch. That's outside. Count evens out 1-1. Well, we've seen in the past Lincoln come back from big deficits but just fall short. Love to see him from a Salt Dog perspective get over the hump here. The 1-1. Dragon swings. He hits this ball in left center field. That's going to be a base hit. Magneski's going to round third. He's going to score. That's going to tie the ball game. Jack Dragon with an RBI single, and it's 6-6 here in the top of the eighth inning. There, the Dogs are starting to growl a little bit. Coming back from five runs down, have now tied it.
4: Second baseman number 7, Callan Halverson.
3: And that's going to bring up Callan Halverson to the plate now. And I believe they have a pinch runner for Dragom. Yeah, Paul Miro. Paul Miro is now running for Jack Dragom now to first base. Some more speed on the base paths here.
4: Pinch runner at first base for the Salt Dogs, number 17, Paul Miro.
3: So Miro most likely will go in and play short, and then Halverson will slide to third with Shepard over to second, I would assume. Here's the pitch to Halverson, and it misses. One ball, no strike. Callan Halverson, 3-for-3 tonight. Three singles. Miro's got good speed. Let's see if he might try to test Fernandez behind the plate. Fernandez has got a good arm, though. The runner goes, pitches outside, throwing down to second, and Miro is in there. The ball bounces, and it's backed up out in the shallow center field, so it's a stolen base for Paul Miro. And the Salt Dogs have the go-ahead run in scoring position here in the top of the eighth inning. Let's see if Halverson can deliver a hit here. 6-6 tie. Next pitch. Halverson takes a breaking ball, and it floats in there for a strike. The count is now 2 balls and 1 strike on Callan Halverson. Lincoln has plated 3 here in the top of the eighth inning to tie the ballgame. Here's a stretch by Fuenmayor, and the pitch. That's outside. And the count goes to 3 balls and 1 strike on Callan Halverson. Again, Myro with good speed, so if Halverson could dump one in a gap somewhere, Lincoln could take the lead. 3-1 the count. Here comes the pitch, and it's going to be in there for called strike 2. Halverson was on his way down to first, but comes back. So the count now goes full, 3 balls and 2 strikes. If he gets aboard, we'll see Griffin Everett next. All right, so Halverson will step back in. Fuenmayor's got the sign, checks on Miro. Here comes the pitch. And swung on a miss for strike 3. It's dropped, picked up, throw on down to first base, is in time to record the strikeout. And that's going to end the inning. Well, Lou Fuenmayor ended up striking out the 3 batters in the inning, but Lincoln scores 3 runs. And they do it on a total of 4 hits. There were no errors and 1 runner left on base. Brand new ballgame. We're through 7.5, and we're tied at 6. More coming up in a moment on KFOR and online at KFORnow.com.
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3: Back in Newman Outdoor Field in Fargo, North Dakota, we have ourselves a brand new ball game. Tie game at 6 as we go to the bottom of the 8th inning. Lincoln played at 3 runs in the 8th inning off of relief pitcher Lou Fuenmayor. And remember, that inning started, for lack of a better adjective, funky. Because Matt Walker came out of the bullpen, went to the mound, was going to pitch, and then I believe it was brought to the attention by the umpires that he was not on the active list. And there was a lot of confusion about whether Walker was going to start in this series. We were told that he might start in the first game or maybe the second game, and we were told about Embiid on the injured list. He was on the inactive list. Yesterday, he was listed on the inactive list. Today, he's listed as active on the roster that we were given, but the transactions through the league today says that he is not active. And then Lou Fuenmayor came on, and he gave up 3 runs. Here's Zach McLeod, who's in the ballgame now for Lincoln. The first pitch to Aiden Byrne is outside for a ball, 1 ball and 0 strikes. So, regardless, Lincoln gets 4 hits in the inning and 3 back-to-back RBI hits by Arboleda, Bagneski, and Dragom. Here's a pitch that's in there for a strike to Byrne. It's now 1-1. All right, Zach McLeave comes on with an 0-1 record, a 0.73 ERA, his 13th appearance, 12 and a third innings, 14 strikeouts, 5 walks. 1-1 for McLeave. Swung on a miss. Good sidearm fastball. And Byrne's down to the count, 1 ball and 2 strikes. Byrne is usually the 8th inning setup guy. We didn't see him in the 8th last night, though. Tyler Stasiowski came on, and we all know what happened last night with Jose Ceramo's clutch hit, the homer. Here's a breaking ball low. The count evens up at 2 balls and 2 strikes. We were talking early in the week on this Butch trip on Sunday, because Sunday was Father's Day. We were talking about all the players on the team that happen to be fathers. Here's the 2-2. This is swung on and fouled off, and it remains 2-2. Zach McLeave is one of those. And it's kind of interesting is that there are 5 players on the team that are dads. Here's the next statistic. All 5 players on the team that are dads are all girl dads. No boys. They're all girls. The 2-2 swung on as a tapper up the left side.
2: Defensive change.
3: 2 balls and 2 strikes to count.
2: Second base now, number 4, Nick Shumpert. And shortstop, number 17, Paul Miro. Third base, number 7.
3: So the count is even up at 2 balls and 2 strikes at Aiden Byrne. How about that? 2-2 to count. Next pitch. Breaking ball. Called strike 3. A beauty that just danced in there off the sidearm delivery from Zach McLeave. His first strikeout of the contest, and there's 1 down here in the Redhawks' 8th inning.
2: Number 15, Colby Wilkerson.
3: So that's going to bring the top of the order back to the plate now in Colby Wilkerson. As I had described earlier when Paul Miro pinch ran last inning, Miro has entered the ballgame at shortstop. Nick Shumpert has gone to second base. And Kellen Halverson is over at third, so I was correct on those defensive changes. First pitch to Colby Wilkerson will miss. It's 1 ball and 0 strikes. Wilkerson entered the ballgame in the third. Jose Slujano exited the contest after 1 at-bat. The 1-0. That slider is high. 2 balls and 0 strikes to Wilkerson. 1 out, nobody on. We're in the bottom of the 8th inning. It's a 6-6 tie. Both teams with 6 hits. Both teams with 12. I beg your pardon. Both teams with 6 runs. And both teams with 12 hits. The 2-0. And that just missed outside. And McLeave kind of tilts his head and says, come on, Kevin Boltron, give me one. 3-0 the count. There's been 1 error committed in the ballgame, and that's by the Redhawks. 3-0 pitch. Yeah, it's in there for a strike. So it's now 3-1. Juan Fernandez will be next. So we're starting to get to the beef of the order here for the Red Hawks as far as big offensive numbers are concerned. Here's the 3-1. Swung on and popped in the air left side, a foul ball out of play. And the count full at 3 balls and 2 strikes. One out, nobody on, bottom of the eighth, 6-6 tie. McCleave's got the hands down to the belt. He's set. And the pitch. And a missed inside for ball four. Just a little bit tight. So that gives the Red Hawks the go-ahead run down at first with one away. And we'll bring Juan Fernandez to the plate.
2: 23, Juan Fernandez.
3: Fernandez, 3 for 3 tonight. 3 singles. He's also drawn a walk, run scores. So he's been on base all 4 times he stepped to the plate. So McLeod will try to retire Fernandez, who's a tough out. The pitch. Swung on, he hit high in the air to center field. Feltz floats on over to his right. He's underneath of it. And he'll make the catch for out number 2. Wilkerson retreats to first. So 2 down in the inning. And now the challenge
2: number 22,
3: gets even steeper as Dylan Thomas comes to the plate. Thomas is 1 for 3. A 3-run home run in the 3rd inning. He walked his last time at the plate. And now we got a warning here to Zach McCleave to make sure he doesn't come set until there's eye contact from batter out to the mound from Thomas. And McCleave nodded. He agrees. Stretch. First pitch to Dylan Thomas. Is in there for a strike. The sidearm fastball. 0-1. McCleave will dip down and throw that four-seam fastball. Then he'll get a two-seamer that'll ride away from the left-hander. He'll pull back and he'll snap off a change or a curveball as well. Plus, he's got a good changeup. 0-1 pitch coming here to Dylan Thomas. Swung on, ground ball, right side, backhanded by Jelly. He's up with it. He'll step on the bag, and that will retire the side. So the Salt Dogs keep the Red Hawks from scoring here in the 8th. No runs. There were no hits, no errors. 1 runner left on base. We'll go to the 9th with this ball game tied at 6. More coming up in a moment on KFOR and online at KFORnow.com.
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3: We work away to the 9th inning here in Fargo, and we've got ourselves a tie ball game. 6-6 tie. And a new pitcher comes on here for Fargo Moorhead. This is right-hander Mason Helio. Helio pitched on Monday night, picked up the save in Fargo Moorhead's 5-2 victory. He went an inning in 2/3, giving up 1 hit and struck out 2. And Helio will come on with a season record of 0-2, 2 saves total, 23 1/3 innings pitched with a 4.24 ERA, 29 strikeouts, 9 walks over the 23 1/3 innings. He'll be facing 9-1-2 for Lincoln, Griffin Everett, Cam Feltz, and Nick Schumpert. So the formula for Lincoln here is simple. Get somebody on, try to find a win to manufacture a run, and then turn it on over in the 9th inning most likely to Tyler Stasiowski again, I would think. Stasiowski last night did throw 15 pitches. All right, here's Griffin Everett. The first pitch from Pelio is high, ball one. One ball and no strikes to Griffin Everett, who is 1-for-3 in the ballgame, an RBI single in the fifth inning. He's grounded into a double play and also struck out. The 1-0. And he swings and fouls it back. One ball and one strike on Everett. On the Red Hawks bat in the ninth, Sermo, Clark, Richards, 4, 5, and 6. We'll see if it'll still be McLeave or where the Salt Dogs will go when we get there. Here's the 1-1. And Everett takes it low and away. Two balls and one strike here on Griffin Everett. Lincoln has battled back from a 5-run deficit to tie this game. Pelio's 2-1. Everett looks at one up and in, ball three. So one more miss and Griffin Everett would be on base. Three balls and one strike. Here comes the pitch. Everett swings and pops it up. Foul territory right side. Sermo over by the first base coach's box makes the catch, and there's one away. So one down here in the Salt Dog ninth inning.
2: Center fielder,
3: the top of the order will be coming to the plate now. Center fielder Cam Feltz. Feltz has had an extremely active night. Offensively, he's 0-for-4, but he drove in a run. But he's made three diving catches out in the outfield. Two coming in, and one falling over up against the wall with his right shoulder hitting the wall to take away an extra base hit the last time. First pitch here to Feltz. Misses high and outside for a ball, 1-0. Still in a situation here with one out. If Feltz can get aboard, then with his speed, Salt Dogs would have a chance to try to manufacture something. This pitch to Feltz is in there for a strike at the knees. 1-1 to Cam Feltz with Nick Shumpert to bat next. Mason Pelio gets the sign from Fernandez and delivers. And Feltz is going to bounce it foul up the first base side. So the count now, 1-2 here on Cam Feltz. Six-six tie, top of the ninth. Both teams with 12 hits, and the Red Hawks have the game's lone error. 1-2 pitch. Feltz watches it go down in the dirt, and ricochets away. And the count now at 2-2. Feltz, as we have well documented, has been dealing over the last 3 to 4 weeks with a hamstring strain. Knees are sore. Just getting beat up because it's as physical as he plays. A 2-2. Swung on and fouled it off. Just got a piece of it. That breaking ball was on its way toward the strike zone, and he just got a piece of it to foul it off and stay alive. So the count's on Cam Feltz, 2 balls and 2 strikes. Pelio looks in, rocks and delivers. And this pitch is down low to the backstop. So now it's 3-2. One more miss, and then Feltz could get on base, and then we got a lot to talk about then. Kevin Boltron will get some more baseballs from the ball girl out of the Fargo-Moorhead dugout. All right, big pitch coming up right here. With one out and nobody on. 3 balls and 2 strikes to Feltz. Here it comes. It's high, ball four, and Cam Feltz is aboard. So the go-ahead run on base for Lincoln with one away, and Lincoln's top base dealer will make his way down to first with Nick Shumpert coming to the plate. Shumpert is 0-for-4, struck out looking his first time. But now the philosophy is get Feltz into scoring position here with less than 2 outs. Stretched by Pelio. First pitch to Shumpert. And he takes it inside, ball one. Playing backseat manager here. I would not be against a fake bunt and steal here. Try to get some distraction on Fernandez and have Feltz get a good jump to second. Want to know the count. Here's the pitch. And Shumpert takes it inside, and it got past Fernandez. Down to second base will go Cam Feltz. And now the go-ahead run in scoring position here in the top of the ninth. We'll see that again on the replay if it's a wild pitch or a pass ball here. But nonetheless, Feltz is down in scoring position. Might have been a cross-up there between Pelio and Fernandez. As they will discuss signs out on the mound. So now the count, 2 balls and no strikes. The strategy changes here just a hair. For Nick Shumpert, see if he takes until he gets a strike here. Now, Shumpert's kind of a free swinger, but for Lincoln, if he makes contact, the Salt Dogs want him to hit it to the right side of the diamond. Here's the 2-0. He swings and taps it foul at home plate. So the count on Shumpert goes to 2 balls and 1 strike. 6-6 tie, top of the ninth. Salt Dogs have a runner at second with one away. Pelio, hands together. 2-1 pitch. Shumpert swings and misses. Strike two. It's a good breaking ball, and Shumpert swung over the top of it. So now, Shumpert's got to find a way to put the ball in play. See, he shortens up on that swing a little bit here to make some contact. 2-2. Paleo's pitch. Shumpert swings, and he lines it right to short. Catch is made by Aiden Byrne, and that's the second out of the inning. Good contact, but right at the shortstop.
2: First base
3: and two down here in the ninth.
2: Jelly.
3: And now it's up to Jake Jelly, the former Fargo-Moorhead Redhawk. Boy, wouldn't that add to drama here if he could drive in the go-ahead run against his former team. Jelly 3-for-4 tonight. Pelio now hands together and ready. First pitch, and Jelly swings and fouls it off. No balls and one strike. Feltz took a couple of quick steps there like he was going to take off, but I think it was just to try to draw the attention of the pitcher. 0-1 the count on Jake Jelly. Pelio is set. 0-1 pitch. Jelly swings, fouls it back. And now he's down to the count, no balls and two strikes. So for Pelio, let's see what he goes with here. As Jelly is going to use his timeout. We haven't really seen that breaking ball low and away to a right-handed batter as of yet. Against Shumpert, Pelio didn't deliver anything like that. And Jelly is a little bit susceptible to that breaking ball low and away. 0-2 the count. Here's the pitch. It's low and away, and he held off. 1-2. Good patience there from Jake Jelly. If he gets aboard, Jairo Pomares would be next. Cam Feltz still out at second base with 2 down. And again, when the Redhawks bat in the ninth, Sermo, Clark, and Richards. 1-2 on Jake Jelly. Paleo's ready. Here's the pitch. Swung on and fouled back. It was a slow breaking ball that was a little bit up, and Jelly just got enough of it to foul it back and stay alive. Jake had a look in his face like a frustration, like he really wanted to square that thing up, but couldn't do so. 1-2 on Jake Jelly. Pelio set, and the pitch. Swung on and fouled straight back. That was a fastball at 94, and Jelly just underneath it fouled it straight back to the screen. So this battle continues. The count is 1-2. Pelio ready. And now he'll step off the rubber and look on out to second base. First disengagement in the at-bat from Pelio. He's back on the rubber and he's got his sign. Here comes the 1-2. Down low, bounced away. Feltz is going to take off, throw down to third. Feltz is safe. Wild pitch getting Cam Feltz down to third base. Cam took a chance, and he went in head first. Fernandez gunned it down to third. Slapped down there by Fuentes, but not in time. So now Feltz is down at third. The go-ahead run 90 feet away. And they count 2-2 here on Jake Jelly. Paleo's got the sign. He's set. Here's the pitch.

0: it, pops it high in the air to shallow left. Long run for a couple of Red Hawks, and coming in is Richards. He'll make the catch, and that will retire the side. So Paleo gets out of it. And in the inning for the Salt Dogs, there were no runs on no hits with no errors and one runner left on base. We'll go to the bottom of the ninth. It's a 6-6 tie. More coming up in a moment on KFOR and online at KFORnow.com.
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0: Back inside the visiting Corona Extra broadcast booth at Newman Outdoor Field in Fargo, North Dakota, I'm Rich Ray. Final game of the road trip, final game of the three-game series. Lincoln Salt Dogs have battled back from a five-run deficit earlier in this ball game, and it's all tied up at six as we go to the bottom of the ninth. David Shaw enters the ball game now for Lincoln, and he'll face off against last night's hero for Fargo Moorhead, Jose Sermo. And with the left-hander Shaw coming out to pitch, Sermo will turn around and bat from the right side for the switch hitter. Sermo tonight is 1-for-3, a single, a bases loaded walk to drive it a run. He scored a run as well. So Shaw will face Sermo here in the bottom of the ninth with the game tied. And the first pitch is going to miss the outside corner, ball one. David Shaw pitched last night. He threw 16 pitches in last night's outing. In one inning, he struck out two. This pitch is a check swing called strike. 1-1 here on Jose Sermo. Shaw, no record on the year, 2.70 ERA, 17th ball game, 16 and two-thirds innings pitch. He's given up 11 hits, 5 runs, 16 strikeouts, and 8 walks. The Red Hawks are trying to find a way to manufacture the game-winning run here in the ninth. One ball, one strike. That breaking ball is down low. The count, 2 balls and 1 strike here on Jose Sermo. Tripp Clark and then Jairus Richards await in the batting order. The 2-1. Sermo watches it go high and outside, ball three. So now 3 balls and 1 strike on Jose Sermo. Shaw looks in the Griffin Everett for the sign. Now the 3-1 pitch. Swing and a miss, strike two. Big cut from Sermo. Now Sermo is susceptible to the off-speed breaking pitch. Let's see what Shaw comes with here. 3 balls and 2 strikes. Shaw's ready. The 3-2. Swung on it, popped up. Foul ball, right side. That'll be in the seats, out of play. So the count will remain full. Sermo, most of his strength is from the left side. He's batting right-handed here against the left-handed pitching Shaw. 3-2 is Shaw ready again. The pitch swung on and fouled off to the right. The count stays full. We saw Zach McCleave throw last inning. David Shaw.

0: on now. Shaw gets a sign from Everett. Here comes the 3-2. Swung on and hit in the air toward right field. Arboleda making his way over near the line. Still running. And he will make the catch in fair territory for out number one. A big out for the Salt Dogs there, retiring Jose Sermo. And one down in the bottom of the ninth.
1: Messing native hitter, number 32, Tripp Clark.
0: We'll bring Tripp Clark to the plate now. Clark is 2-for-4. Two singles. He scored a run. Struck out looking his last time. Shaw ready now to face Clark. First pitch is high and outside. Ball one. Jairus Richards would be next. 1-0 the count. Shaw ready. The next offering. Fastball misses inside. It's now two balls and no strikes. Salt Dogs fans, get your tickets for the next Salt Dogs home game by calling 402-474-2255 or clicking on the tickets link at saltdogs.com. As this pitch misses, it's now three balls and no strikes to Tripp Clark. Also, the ticket office at Haymarket Park is open 9 to 5 Monday through Friday on non-game days and 9 a.m. until the end of the game each day that the Dogs are in town. 3-0 to Clark is outside for ball four. So Tripp Clark draws a four-pitch walk. The game-winning run is now down at first base for Fargo-Moorhead.
1: Left fielder, number 41, Jairus Richards.
0: And here's left fielder, Jairus Richards. Richards is 1-for-3 tonight. RBI single back in the third inning. He flew out to center field his last time. And that was against Chandler Woolridge. Shaw checks the base runner and the pitch. Breaking ball that misses inside, ball one. So all of a sudden, Shaw has missed on five straight. One ball and no strikes here on Jairus Richards. Next pitch. Swing and a miss. Going three quarters of the way around trying to stop and not making contact with Richards. The count evens up here at one ball and one strike. Runner at first with one away. Bottom of the ninth. Score tied at six. Shaw now ready. Here's the 1-1. Swung on and hit in the air, left center field. Feltz a long run over in the gap. He'll get there, and he makes the catch, and there are two away. I don't know if Pomares saw it initially in left field, but Feltz was able to use the speed and go chase it down. And that's the second out of the inning.
1: Third baseman, number 17, Brian Fuentes.
0: So that'll bring up the third baseman, Brian Fuentes. So let's see what strategy the Salt Dogs work with here. Fuentes has had a really good series, as he has driven in five in the series. He had an RBI single back in the third. First pitch to Fuentes. He is going to miss outside for a ball. Go back on Monday, Fuentes hit a big three-run home run in Monday's ball game in the fifth inning of that contest. 1-0 on Fuentes. Next pitch. And that is going to miss for ball two. Off speed, and it bounced off the glove of Griffin Everett. And the count's now two balls and no strikes. Salt Dogs are trying to force extra innings here. Tripp Clark down at first, but not a threat to steal. Here's the 2-0. Fuentes swings and fouls it back. And the count now two balls and one strike on Brian Fuentes. David Shaw looks into Griffin Everett for the sign. Puts his hands together. He's ready. The 2-1. Fuentes fouls it back. So now Shaw gets the count even up, but two balls and two strikes. If we get to the 10th, Jairo Pomares would be leading off for Lincoln. And then Jake Jelly would be the place runner at second base. But Salt Dogs are looking for that final out here in the ninth, first of all. Two balls and two strikes. Shaw's ready. The 2-2 pitch. Swung on and hit in the air toward right. Kerry Arboleda's got room over to his left. He'll reach up, makes the catch, and we're going to play extra innings. Ryan Fuentes flies out to right field, and that'll do it for the Redhawks in the ninth. In the inning, there were no runs, no hits, no errors, and one runner left on base. Bonus baseball will go to the 10th. We're tied at 6. More in a moment on KFOR and online at KFORnow.com.
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0: Back in Fargo. Well, this road trip's going to last a little bit longer. We're going to extra innings. Tied at six. And Tyler Jeans comes on now to pitch for the Red Hawks. He's the Red Hawks closer. Jeans pitched last night and ended up picking up the win for the Red Hawks in relief. Going to end it in a third, giving up one hit and struck out two. The placed runner for Lincoln here will be Jake Jelly at second base, and Jairo Pomares will step to the plate. Pomares tonight is 0 for 4. So Jeans is ready and turns and looks Jelly back to second base and also to see if Pomares was showing bunt. He did not. So for Lincoln here, got to find a way to manufacture a run. Jeans has got his sign from Fernandez. First pitch to Pomares. He is a little bit high, ball one. One ball and no strikes. So it's Pomares, Arboleda, and Bagnesky for Lincoln here in the 10th inning. Jeans checks on Jelly and the pitch. And Pomares, a big swing and a miss. Strike one. One ball and one strike to Jairo Pomares. Six-six tie, top of the 10th inning. One ball and one strike. Next pitch. Pomares holds off in one. Another check swing, Sergio Lucero says, nope, he held. And the count's now two balls and a strike. Lincoln scored three in the 8th inning to tie it. Neither team was able to score in the 9th, so here we are in the 10th. 2-1 the count. Next pitch. Pomares swings and pops it foul into the stands left side. And the count now, two balls and two strikes. In the 9th for Lincoln, Cam Phelps reached on a one-out walk, took second on a pass ball, got the third on a wild pitch. Salt Dogs could not bring him home after a line-out and a fly-out. 2-2 to Pomares. Here it is. He swings and misses, strike three. Tyler Jeans with a strikeout.
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0: That's the first out here in the 10th.
6: Another $50 donated from Blue Cross.
0: That's going to bring Kerry Arboleda to the plate. Arboleda had a key hit in that 8th inning, an RBI single. It brought in a run, and it extended his current on-base streak to 35 straight games. Chance to drive in a go-ahead run here if he can deliver. First pitch to Kerry Arboleda coming. He swings and misses, strike one. 0-1 here on Arboleda. When we get to the 10th for Fargo-Moorhead, Brian Fuentes will be the place runner, and then it'll be 8-9-1. Nelson, Byrne, and Wilkerson. We'll see if it's still David Shaw or if maybe the Salt Dogs go to Stasiowski. Here's the 0-1, and that's going to be outside for ball one. One ball and one strike on Kerry Arboleda. Again, Lincoln trying to win here at Newman Outdoor Field for the first time since 2024. 1-1 pitch. Harpley swings and smacks it into center field for a base hit. Jelly's going to be waved around third. And it got past the center fielder. Jelly stopped for a moment. Now comes home. He scores. And Lincoln leads it by a score of 7-6. An RBI single by Kerry Arboleda drives in Jake Jelly. And Lincoln has come back from five runs down and now lead it here in the 10th. Second run batted in by Kerry Arboleda tonight.
6: Designated hitter number two, Connor Bagneski.
0: Here's Connor Bagneski, who's 2-for-4 on the evening. Jeans is set. And now the pitch. Bagneski swings and misses for strike one. 0-1 to Bagneski. Well, when you're in a situation like this with a placed runner, you pretty much got to score the run. And now the important thing is trying to get some insurance. No balls and a strike on Bagneski. Next pitch. That's going to be outside and low, and the count evens. It's now 1-1. And as I continue to mention, Bagneski, it's fun to watch him swing because it's 100% effort. And we're still waiting for him to just crack one over the right field wall. No homers yet in the year. Here's the 1-1. Fastball at the knees, called strike two. 1-2 on Connor Bagneski. Paul Miro will be next. Kerry Arboleda with the RBI single, putting Lincoln in front here, 7-6 in the 10th. 1-2. Next pitch. That bounces in the dirt. Excellent block by Fernandez. As the count evens up here, 2-2. Some sharp uniforms once worn tonight by Fargo Moorhead, the khaki military uniforms. Lincoln will be doing the same with an alternate uniform on Friday night as Farmers Appreciation Night, sponsored by Acres. And you can bid for those jerseys as well. 2-2. Runner goes. The pitch is inside. Ball three. Throw on down to second. Arboleda swipes second base. He's in there safely. So Kerry Arboleda gets a stolen base. And Lincoln gets a key runner in scoring position here with one away. And it's a 3-2 count on Connor Bagneski. Jeans looks in. He's got the sign. Second look to second base. The 3-2. Swung on and pulled to the right side. Foul ball. It was a foul ball. And after it went foul, Jose Saramil took his glove and threw it at it. Lucky he did that foul. If he does that fair, then you got runners being placed all over, and then it's something different. All right, here we go. 3-2 pitch. Missed outside, ball four, and Connor Bagneski draws a walk. So now Lincoln has a run in. Runners at first and second with one away. And shortstop Paul Miro is going to come to the plate. If there's anybody in this team that's due for a hit, it's Paul Miro. He is 0 for road trip. Did not get a hit at Winnipeg. Did not get a hit in the first two games against Fargo Moorhead. Was not the starting lineup tonight. He came on in the ninth to pinch run for Jack Dragom, actually in the eighth. And this pitch is down low for a ball. And he was able to steal a base in the eighth inning. And let's see if the... Now he's going to call time. He's looking on down to Mason Ross, who's given the signs down at third base here. With one away. 7-6, Lincoln with the lead, top of the 10th. Runners at first and second with one out. Tyler Jeans has got his sign. Here's the 1-0 pitch. Miro takes it for a called strike. It's now 1-1. Kerry Arboleda is at second base. Connor Bagneski is at first. One and one to Paul Miro. Here's the pitch. Runners are going. Throw down to third base, and the ball is dropped, and everybody's safe. Wow, Arboleda kind of crept off second base and got a late jump. Fernandez threw a laser down to third, and Fuentes went to take the throw and dropped the ball. And it's a double steal for Lincoln. As Arboleda is at third, Bagneski's at second, so two runners are in scoring position. Infield in here, 2-1. on Palmyra. Let's see if he can smack one through the drawn in infield. The pitch. Swings and misses. Strike two. Two balls and two strikes on Myro. Paul steps back in the batter's box. Tyler Jeans looks in to Fernandez. Stretch and the 2-2. And Myro takes a breaking ball low and away. So the count goes full. Three balls and two strikes. Callan Halverson will be next. 7-6 Lincoln here in the top of the 10th. Two big runners in scoring position here with one away. Jeans is ready. Here's the 3-2. Myro swings and misses for strike three.
6: Another high point.
0: Big strikeout for Tyler Jeans.
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0: That's the second out here in the 10th. And now Fargo Moorhead can back its infield up.
6: Blue Cross Blue Shield of North Dakota.
0: As Callan Halverson will come to the plate. Halverson is 3-for-4 in the night with three singles. Runners still at second and third. And they're two away. Jeans is ready. First pitch. Halverson lays off one, but it drops in there for a strike. Oh, and one on Callan Halverson. Jeans has got the hands at the belt and the pitch. Halverson scoots away from one inside. So the count evens at 1-1. This is the third extra inning game Lincoln's played in this year. They went 1-1 in the previous two. One ball and one strike. The pitch. Halverson swings and misses. Good slider. And the count now 1-1 and two strikes. So Jeans is a pinch away from minimizing the damage here in the 10th. Halverson will ask for time. The intriguing part will be to see who comes out to pitch for Lincoln in the 10th inning. In the bottom of the 10th. 1-1 and two strikes on Halverson. Next pitch. And he holds up on one down and away. The count evens up at 2-2. Arboleda is at third. Connor Bagneski at second. 2-2 the count. Here it comes. And it stays up. And the count now full at 3-2. First base is open here. Griffin Everett would be next. Tyler Jeans ready. 3-2 pitch. Swung on. Ground ball up the middle. Picked up by short by Byrne. Throws across, and it's in time. And that will retire the side. However, the Salt Dogs are able to play the run on an RBI single by Kerry Arboleda. One run, one hit, and there were no errors. I beg your pardon, there's actually one error that was ruled in that. And there are two runners left on base. We go to the bottom of the 10th inning. Lincoln leads it 7-6. More in a moment on KFOR and online at KFORnow.com.
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2: Back to Newman Outdoor Field. We go to the bottom of the 10th inning. The Lincoln Salt Dogs lead the Fargo-Moorhead Redhawks by a score of 7-6. And it is Tyler Stasiowski who comes in the ballgame. The placed runner will be Brian Fuentes at second base. It'll be Nelson Byrne in top of the order. Colby Wilkerson coming up for Fargo-Moorhead. Fans, you can get social with the Salt Dogs. Follow us on Twitter and Instagram at Salt Dogs Ball or search Lincoln Salt Dogs on Facebook. Get involved with the conversation using the hashtag Salt Dogs or the hashtag Unleash the Fun. Griffin Everett and Tyler Stasiowski are chatting about signs here. Kevin Moultrin listening in the conversation. And Stasiowski has had really good numbers. He wants to make amends for the home run given up to Jose Sermo last night, though. Stasiowski 1-2 with four saves, 4.02 ERA. This will be his 15th appearance. 15 and two-thirds innings, 15 hits, 7 runs, 28 strikeouts, 2 walks. Here is Andy Nelson at the plate. He'll show bunt, and the pitch is bunted foul. We count no balls and one strike on Andy Nelson. Stasiowski's got a good slider, and it's more of a slider that drops down. It's not a curveball, but it's a pitch that, the way he holds it, it slides, it kind of drops like a sinker. 0-1 the count here on Nelson. Fuentes is at second. Jelly in at the grass at first. Nelson squares. He bunts and pops it up, and it's going to be back to the net. A foul ball. And the count, no balls and two strikes here on Andy Nelson. So we'll see if the bunt is still on here for the Redhawks. So they're trying to get a runner down to third with less than two outs. Redhawks have not scored since the sixth. At that point, they had a 6-2 lead. 0-2 the count. Stasiowski's pitch. Nelson squares. And he tried to bunt, and he missed it. And it's strike three. And that'll be a strikeout. So Tyler Stasiowski gets a strikeout. And that's the first out of the inning. So the Redhawks could not get the bunt down.
3: Shortstop number three, Aiden Byrne.
2: And now it will bring shortstop Aiden Byrne to the plate. Byrne is 1-for-4 in the night. Singled, stole a base, and scored back in the third inning. Fuente still at second base. First pitch coming to Byrne. Swing and a miss at the slider, strike one. No balls and one strike here on Aiden Byrne. Lincoln leading 7-6. And now they're going to go on out and talk signs again between Everett and also Stasiowski. This was the ball game that saw Fargo-Moorhead jump out to a 5-0 lead after the third. Lincoln got two in the fifth on four consecutive hits and an RBI ground out. And then made it 5-3 in the sixth inning with another RBI ground out. But the Redhawks got a run back in the sixth inning, so led 6-3 after six. But Lincoln played it 3 in the eighth and got a run here in the top of the 10th. We're now in the bottom of the 10th inning. One strike to count here on Aiden Byrne. Stasiowski, three looks to second and the pitch. Breaking ball down and away. Good block by Griffin Everett. The count's even up here at one ball and one strike. Seven runs, 13 hits, no errors for the Salt Dogs. Six runs, 12 hits, two errors for the Redhawks. 1-1 here on Aiden Byrne. Next pitch from Stasiowski. Swing and a miss for strike two. He's a chase one down and away. That's a good slider again from Stasiowski. And so Stasiowski's ahead in the count here at one ball and two strikes. Tyler Stasiowski, former California Golden Bear. He's out of Jenner, California. Earlier this season was named the American Association Pitcher of the Week for the extended week of May 14th.

0: through the 24th. Played affiliated ball last year with Fort Myers. 1-2 pitch. Breaking ball outside. And count now is 2 balls and 2 strikes. One out in the inning. The thing about Stasiowski, number-wise this year, is that he won't walk you. 28 strikeouts, 2 walks, and one of the walks is an intentional walk. 2-2 the count. Next pitch. High and outside. It's now ball 3. So the count goes full. And 3 balls and 2 strikes to Aiden Byrne. He'll get something good to look at here. Fuentes with a good lead at second. 3-2 pitch. Swing and a miss at the slider for strike 3. Strikeout for Tyler Stasiowski. And now the Redhawks are down to their final out. Stasiowski with 2 big strikeouts to start off the inning. And now back to the top of the order with Colby Wilkerson. Wilkerson on the night is 1-for-3. He walked his last time. Left-handed batter is Wilkerson. So Stasiowski, 1 out away. Fuentes still out at second base. First pitch to Wilkerson. Slider in there for a strike. 0-1 the count on Colby Wilkerson. If he would get aboard, then we'd see Juan Fernandez come to the plate. This is the guy Stasiowski wants. You don't want to miss with the middle of that Red Hawk order. Here comes the 0-1 pitch. That's in dirt. Good block by Everett. Sliding to his right, getting his body in front of it. And the count is evened up here at 1 ball and 1 strike on Colby Wilkerson. A lot of the fans took off earlier when the Red Hawks were ahead by quite a bit. So it's kind of a quiet stands right now. 1 ball and 1 strike to count on Wilkerson. Stasiowski's 2 looks to second, and now the pitch. And that drops down low, ball 2. 2 balls and a strike. Wilkerson entered the ballgame in the third inning for Jesus Lujano and has played since the third. Stasiowski ready. Here's the 2-1 pitch. Just missed the knees low. And it's now 3-1. That didn't miss by much. Juan Fernandez is on deck. And he's got 3 hits tonight. 3-1 here on Wilkerson. Here's the next pitch. And that drops in there for a strike. Wilkerson did not like that call from Kevin Boltron. And now the count is full. And now the Redhawks are down to their final strike. 3 balls, 2 strikes, 2 outs. Fuentes still out at second. Stasiowski straightens up. He's ready. Checks the runner. 3-2 pitch. Swung on and hit in the air to center field. Phelps is coming on. He makes the catch, and that's the ball game. The Salt Dogs salvage the final game of this series and pick up their first win at Newman Outdoor Field in 2 years as they win this one tonight by the final score of 7-6 in 10 innings. Hark, hark, the dogs will bark. Lincoln gets the victory here tonight. In the 10th for the Salt Dogs. In the 10th for the Red Hawks. No runs, no hits, no errors. And there was 1 runner left on base. The final score from Newman Outdoor Field was Lincoln 7, Fargo Moorhead 6 in 10 innings. Our postgame report is coming up next when we'll get to our Rotella's game wrap-up, our Wimmer's Quality Player of the Game. We'll have our highlights with the Midlands Choice Play of the Game and our Brian Hill scoreboard and much more. Lincoln wins at 7-6 in 10 innings. The postgame report is coming up next. This is Lincoln Salt Dogs Baseball.
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1: This is the Lincoln Salt Dogs postgame show with final thoughts on today's game and more. 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
0: Well, a fine way for the Lincoln Salt Dogs to cap off this road trip that was frustrating at times as they had just one victory in five games here on this trip up north. But for the first time in two seasons, they come away with a victory at Newman Outdoor Field as they defeat the Fargo-Moorhead Redhawks tonight 7-6 in 10 innings. This is the Rotella's game wrap-up. The next time you're grilling hamburgers or hot dogs, make sure to wrap them up with a quality bun from Rotella's Bakery. For Lincoln tonight, 7 runs, 13 hits. They commit no errors and strand 8 base runners. Starting pitcher of the night was Graham Edwards. He went 5 innings. He gave up 5 runs, 10 hits, 3 strikeouts, and 2 walks. Jefferson Figueroa pitched 1 inning, giving up 1 run off 2 hits, struck out 2 and walked 2. Chandler Woolridge pitched a clean 7th inning. Zach McCleave pitched 1 inning, gave up 1 strikeout and 1 walk. David Shaw, I'll have to double check this, but I think Shaw gets the win. David Shaw would be 1-0 in the season, and he had 1 strikeout and 1 walk. And Tyler Stasiowski would come on and pick up the save, his 5th of the season, and he struck out 2 in the 10th inning. For Fargo-Moorhead, 6 runs off 12 hits. They commit 2 errors and strand 13 base runners. Starting pitcher was Kyle Krieger. He deserved a better fate. He went 7 innings. He gave up 3 runs, 2 earned off 8 hits, and struck out 4 without walking anyone. Lou Fuenmayor came in the ballgame, and that was a funky situation when he entered. I talked about it earlier. Matt Walker came on, and then it was brought to the attention that Walker was not on the active list as he came on out to the mound. So a change had to be made immediately. Lou Fuenmayor came on. He pitched 1 inning. He gave up 3 runs off 4 hits, struck out 3. Mason Pelio pitched 1 inning and walked 1. And Tyler Jeans pitched in the 10th. He takes the loss. He's 1-4. He went 1 inning, giving up 1 run off 1 hit, struck out 2, and walked 1. So to kind of take you through what developed, Fargo-Moorhead jumped ahead early, scoring 5 runs in the 3rd inning. They sent 11 batters to the plate and looked like they were going to run away with this and get a complete sweep out of the series. But Lincoln fought back like the Salt Dogs always continue to try to do, and they were able to get 4 one-out hits in the 5th inning in an RBI groundout that brought in 2 runs to make it 5-2. Salt Dogs got a run in the 6th inning on an RBI groundout by Kerry Arboleda to make it 5-3. The Redhawks got a run back in the 6th inning on a bases-loaded walk by Jose Sermo, making it a 6-3 lead. But in the 8th, Lincoln was able to put together 3 runs, and they did that off of Lou Fuenmayor that I talked about. After a one-out single by Jake Jelly, and 2 batters later, Kerry Arboleda had a single, Connor Bagneski with an RBI double, and then Jack Dragon with an RBI single, ended up tying the ballgame at 6. Neither team could score in the 9th, so we went to the 10th. The Salt Dogs had the place runner Jake Jelly at the plate, and after a strikeout from Tyler Jeans of Jairo Pomares, Kerry Arboleda delivered an RBI single to put Lincoln up by a score of 7-6. Salt Dogs eventually got two runners in the scoring position that inning, but could not come across with the additional runs. So they took a one-run lead going into the bottom of the 10th inning, and Tyler Stasiowski came on, and he made amends for the loss that he suffered last night when he gave up the home run to Jose Sermo. Tonight here in the 10th, with the placed runner Fuentes at second base, he struck out Andy Nelson swinging. Actually, Andy Nelson trying to bunt, he struck him out. Aiden Byrne struck him out swinging. And then on a 3-2 pitch to Colby Wilkerson, got Wilkerson to fly out to Cam Feltz in center field for the final out of the ballgame. The Salt Dogs win at 7-6 in 10 innings. A look at the offensive productivity tonight. Lots of numbers to talk about here as we start with Lincoln. All right, Cam Feltz, he ends up going 0-for-4 at the plate, but he drove in a run. It was Jake Jelly going 3-for-5. And also tonight, Kerry Arboleda goes 2-for-5 with two RBIs. He extends that on-base streak to 35 consecutive games. Connor Bagneski goes 2-for-4, and he had an RBI. It was Jack Dragon who ended up going 2-for-4. 2-for-4 at the plate was Jack Dragon tonight. And he drove in a run. Callan Halverson goes 3-for-5. And Griffin Everett was 1-for-4 with an RBI. That's the offensive productivity for Lincoln. For Fargo Moorhead this evening, Juan Fernandez goes 3-for-4. Dylan Thomas was 1-for-4 with a 3-run home run. It was Tripp Clark going 2-for-4. Jairus Richards goes 1-for-3 with an RBI. Brian Fuentes went 1-for-5 with an RBI. And that's a look at the offensive productivity for the Redhawks tonight. But Lincoln wins it 7-6 in 10 innings. The Salt Dogs now improve to 14-22 on the season. And Fargo Moorhead falls to 17-19. So Lincoln will wrap up this road trip going 2-4, but they've built a little bit of momentum here. And although that, you know, they've dropped a few ball games, they have played really, really hard baseball, and look for that luck to potentially change coming up as the season continues on. We're looking forward to that. So Lincoln will return home tonight and get set for a 7-game homestand, beginning with 4 games with Chicago beginning on Friday night. We'll talk all about that coming up in just a little bit. This is the Rotella's Game Wrap-Up. 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Rotella's are the official bakery provider of Haymarket Park and the Lincoln Salt Dogs. Okay, let's announce our Wimmers Quality Player of the Game. Boy, you can just pick about anybody tonight for Lincoln on how they are able to produce here this evening. But we're going to go with Jake Jelly as the Wimmers Quality Player of the Game tonight. 3-for-5, a double, 2 singles. He scores 3 runs, and the last run that he scored ended up to be the game winner. So the former Fargo Moorhead Redhawk is able to come up big against his former team here tonight. He gets our Wimmers Quality Player of the Game. Wimmers, the producers of Fairbury Brand Hot Dogs, the official hot dog of Haymarket Park and the Lincoln Salt Dogs. Coming up on our postgame report, we'll have the highlights from tonight's contest with Ryan Swanigan at our KFR studios. Part of that will be our Midland's Choice Play of the Game, a check of the Bryan Health scoreboard, and then I'll come back one last time to wrap it up. Lincoln wins it 7-6 in 10 innings. The postgame report continues after a break on KFOR and online at KFORnow.com.
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8: I'm Ryan Swanigan here in our KFOR studios. If you're still awake and you made it through that game, props to you. What a game for the Salt Dogs to come back and get it done. My goodness. I did not think that was going to happen. I thought that 5-run third inning was, well, just gonna be hanging our

0: Ed's coming back to Lincoln, but no, sir. Not at all. Man. All right, let's get into the highlights here. We got no time to waste. Wow. Let's start all the way back in the second inning. Rich Ray mentioned that Jake Jelly being the Wimmer's quality player of the game. I think I'm going to give it up to the Salt Dogs defense for the Wimmer's quality players of the game. And it started all the way back in the second inning. Nobody on, one out, Callan Halverson. This was the first of a handful of great catches, and somebody else is going to take over the rest of the catches for the highlights, but Callan Halverson got it started with this.
1: 3-2 the count on Jairus Richards. A swing, a pop-up, right side, shallow right, going out Halverson, and he will... Did he make the catch? No signal yet. Yes, he did! How about that?
0: Callan Halverson with a great play. Salt Dogs defense, by the way, I'm going to cut to the chase. No errors in this game. 10 innings, no errors. That's phenomenal right there. But Fargo-Moorhead, once again, in a very loud way, took the lead back in the third inning. 2-1, 2-out. This began that streak in that third inning of, if I remember right, it was 8 batters in a row who reached base, and Dylan Thomas was the third. And it was not pretty.
1: 3-0 by Edwards. Swung on and hit in the air to right field. Floating back is Arboleda. He goes back to the warning track. To the wall. And he leaps and it's gone.
0: That was the only time we heard that train horn tonight. And again, at that point, you thought, oh, that's a backbreaker. And it was at the time. 3-0 Fargo-Moorhead at that point. Jairus Richards would have an RBI single to make it 4-0. Still in the third, Brian Fuentes up a little later, 2-1, 2-out, and he would drive in a run to make it 5-0. So that 5-run third, it hurt, no doubt. Salt Dogs in the fifth, though, started to chip away, but not before, on the defensive side of things, Cam Feltz, who had already made a great catch earlier in the game, made his second great catch of the game.
1: 1-1 pitch swung on, hit off the end of the bat. A fly ball to center, and here's Feltz again sliding in and makes the nice catch. Cam Feltz has made two really athletic plays out in center field.
0: And he wasn't done. But we go to the top of the fifth inning now. Bases loaded, one away. Salt Dogs trying to get on the scoreboard, and they would, courtesy of Griffin Everett.
1: First pitch to Griffin Everett. He swings, pops this one to shallow center, and it drops in for a base hit. Scoring is Magnesky. Everybody advances 90 feet. And that's 4 consecutive singles with one out here by the Lincoln Salt Dogs.
0: Salt Dogs did that twice tonight. That was the first portion. There's a later portion we'll get to. Lots to get to with this highlights package. Cam Feltz would have an RBI ground out. So 5-2. Fargo-Moorhead in front after 4.5. We go now to the sixth inning. Kerry Arboleda with an RBI ground out. So I haven't said this in a little while, but chip away, and that's the Salt Dogs now down 5-3 at that point. Bottom of the sixth inning, Jose Cermo would have an RBI walk to make it 6-3 Fargo-Moorhead, and believe it or not, that feels like 5 or 6 or 7 hours ago. This is the last time the Red Hawks would score. We go now to the bottom of the seventh inning. Cam Feltz. I'm going to let Rich Ray take it away on this one.
1: First pitch of the inning is swung on and hit in the air to center field. Feltz going back on the run to the warning track. He's back to the wall, and he makes the catch up against the fence. And he hit the wall as he went down to a knee to make that grab. And he's on his backside, and he slowly gets up. And Cam Feltz with a fantastic catch out up against the wall in center field. That's the third time he's made a fantastic athletic grab in the outfield tonight.
0: And that's going to be our Midland's Choice play of the game, because Cam Feltz certainly could be the Wimmer's quality player of the game as well, in addition to Jake Jelly, solely for his defensive effort tonight. He was not done, but thankfully it wouldn't require any sort of serious plays like that. We now go to the eighth inning. It is still 6-3. Fargo-Moorhead in front. The Salt Dogs start streaking them together. Carey Arboleda up at the plate. One on and, oh yeah, two out.
1: And Arboleda swings and pulls it in left field. It's going to be a base hit. Jelly's going to be waved around third. He's going to try to score. The throw from Richards coming home is not in time. And down to second goes Arboleda. An RBI single for Carey Arboleda makes it now 6-4.
0: The very next batter, Connor Bagneski, still with two outs.
1: And swung on and hit in the air to right center field. It's tagged pretty well, and this is going to be extra bases up against the fence. Scoring will be Arboleda. Bagneski strolls into the second, and it's a one-run ball game. It's now 6-5.
0: The very next batter, Jack Dragum, still two outs.
1: Dragum swings. He hits this ball in left center field. That's going to be a base hit. Bagneski's going to round third. He's going to score. That's going to tie the ball game. Jack Dragum with an RBI single, and it's 6-6 here in the top of the eighth inning.
0: And how about those Salt Dogs with three run scoring plays in a row? Arboleda, Bagneski, and Dragum. Brand new ball game in the later stages when a lot of Redhawks fans probably thought it was over after the seventh inning stretch. Last call. All right, let's get out of here. And, well, Salt Dogs said, not so fast, my friends. We go now to the 10th inning, a scoreless ninth. Carey Arboleda back up at the plate again for his first at-bat since the 8th inning. Runner at second with one away.
1: Arboleda swings and smacks it into center field for a base hit. Jelly's going to be waved around third. And it got past the center fielder. Jelly stopped for a moment, now comes home. He scores, and Lincoln leads it by a score of 7-6. An RBI single by Carey Arboleda drives in Jake Jelly. And Lincoln has come back from five runs down and now lead it here in the 10th.
0: 5-0 at one point. 5-0 at one point. 6-3 at another point. All wiped away, and the Salt Dogs with the lead. And wouldn't you just want... I said, we're going to hear Cam Feltz one more time. Why not Cam Feltz to seal the game?
1: Swung on and hit in the air to center field. Feltz is coming on. He makes the catch, and that's the ball game. The Salt Dogs salvage the final game of this series and pick up their first win at Newman Outdoor Field in 2 years as they win this one tonight by the final score of 7-6.
0: The play-by-play person for that last time that the Salt Dogs won up in Fargo, North Dakota was one Connor Clark, the voice of the Oral Roberts Golden Eagles. And now Rich Ray can say that the Salt Dogs have won in Fargo, North Dakota. What an incredible come-from-behind victory for Lincoln. 7 runs, 13 hits, and again, 10-inning marathon, no errors. I love that. I love that so much. 6 runs, 12 hits, 2 errors for Fargo Moorhead. My goodness, what a night. Brian Hill scoreboard update. Well, there are 2 games still going on. I can't believe that Winnipeg and Sioux City are still going on right now at last check. Although I think that's... Nope, I'm wrong. Everything's a final. All right, here's the finals. 10-6 Winnipeg taking down Sioux City up to the north in Sioux City, Iowa. While the battle for Southeast Wisconsin goes Milwaukee's way tonight, 6-3, the final score, Milkmen over the Lake Country Duck Hounds. Cleburne takes down Chicago 8-2. Gary South Shore over Kane County 8-5, and Kansas City over Sioux Falls 3-2. Major League Baseball regional action. White Sox fall to the Guardians in 10 innings on the south side of Chicago 4-3. Rockies over the Red Sox 8-6 in Denver. Royals go ahead against Tampa Bay late, but then fall in the bottom of the eighth and lose the game 5-3 down in St. Petersburg, Florida. Brewers over the Reds barely, was 6-2 at one point. Cincinnati trying for the comeback win. They could not, and at 6-5, Milwaukee escapes the Reds at the Great American Ballpark. Dodgers also escape the Twins again, 4-3, the final score in Minneapolis. Diamondbacks over the Cardinals 9-4 at Busch Stadium in St. Louis. And the Cubs sweep the doubleheader in New York. LGM, and an emphasis on the OTP part of that statement. 20 runs in a day for the Cubs in 2 games. 10-3 in game 1, 10-5 in Game 2. I'm Brian Swanigan. That's your Brian Health scoreboard update and the highlights from a dandy of a Salt Dog come-from-behind win. I haven't been a part of one of those in a little while. But they get it done tonight. 7-6, the final in 10. And Rich Ray is on the other side to close out tonight's broadcast right after this here on KFOR.
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3: The head of the UN nuclear agency says inspectors will visit Iranian sites and call contradictory remarks between the U.S. and Iran a war of words. An all-girls camp in Texas has filed for bankruptcy a year after deadly flooding killed 25 girls, two teenage counselors, and the director.
2: Stay connected for updates all day.
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1: Back inside the visiting Corona Extra Badge broadcast booth one last time here in Fargo, North Dakota, at Newman Outdoor Field. Lincoln Salt Dogs salvage the final game of this series and the final game of the road trip, and they do so in dramatic fashion and come from behind fashion and win this one 7-6 in 10 innings. Seven runs, 13 hits, no errors, and Lincoln left 8 runners on base. Fargo-Moorhead, 6 runs, 12 hits, 2 errors, and left 11 runners on base. Winning pitcher in the ballgame was David Shaw. His first victory of the season, he's 1-0. Tyler Stasiowski gets the save, his fifth of the season. Tyler Jeans takes the loss. He's now 1-4 on the year. A ballgame tonight that lasted 3 hours and 20 minutes and was played in front of 4,013 here at Newman Outdoor Field in Fargo, North Dakota. And Lincoln comes away with a victory. So before we look at a few things here, for Lincoln, as we mentioned, the first time they won here at Newman Outdoor Field in 2 seasons. They did not win here last year. And come away with a victory against a really good team in Fargo-Moorhead and come from behind fashion. And I said it earlier in the broadcast that James Frisbee has installed in this team a hard work ethic. And, you know, he's been in the majors for 5 years as an assistant coach. And one of the things he said is that, you know, you can't get too high, you can't get too low. There's going to be ups and downs throughout an entire season. He says, stick with it, guys. Keep working hard. Keep running hard to the bases. You know, keep playing hard baseball, and good things are going to happen. Sooner or later, he says, that 5-6-game win streak's going to come, and we're going to be right where we want to be. And when you look at the standings right now, Lincoln's still in 6th place in the West. Top 4 teams make the playoffs. Lincoln hasn't been in the playoffs since 2022, and I know it's still early, but a win like this is important because they are 2 games out of 4th place. Winnipeg and Sioux City are tied for 4th, 5.5 games back. Lincoln is 7.5 games back, 2 games back. So I know it's very early, but the point I'm trying to make here is that watching this team play is a lot of fun, even when they lose, because they play hard all the time. And although sometimes the starting pitching has been suspect at times, but it's because of injuries and youth and all that, but this is a team that plays really, really hard baseball. And if you want to watch them play, get some tickets this weekend to the 7-game series when Lincoln is at home taking on the Chicago Dogs, who are sitting 6th in the American Association East right now. And then these Fargo-Moorhead Redhawks will come down to Lincoln coming up next week, Monday, Tuesday, and Wednesday. And I'd like to see a lot of folks at the ballpark supporting these Lincoln Salt Dogs, watching the way that they play baseball. So it's a lot of fun to watch right now, and we'll see if they can't put some sort of winning streak together. But they win it tonight 7-6 in 10 innings. Speaking of the upcoming homestand, your next opportunity at a Salt Dog Steel deal is Friday night against the Chicago Dogs. And you can get 4 Salt Dogs tickets, 1 Jumbo Valentino's Pizza, 2 Nebraska Lottery coupons, 4 free rounds of Lucky Putt indoor mini golf at Sun Valley Lanes and Games, and a buy one, get one admission to Eagle Raceway. 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Speaking of which, on Friday, Lincoln opens up a 4-game set with the Chicago Dogs. And this will be a 7:05 contest coming up on Friday night. James Frisbee has not announced his starting pitcher as of yet. He's trying to figure things out with the rotation, with some injuries, and also what's going on with the doubleheader that occurs on Saturday. Chicago has announced that their newly acquired right-hander from Lake Country, who's with Chicago now, Kelvin Pilott, will take to the mound on Friday night. He's 2-0 with a 6.67 ERA. 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
2: And you've got cousins in the deal also.
3: Yeah, and we're all kind of trying to figure out how to get away. Like, my grandpa set it up more simply because he was one person and, you know, put a cap on all of his stores to get a rent check and then gave, like, a 10% profit sharing. So my dad was making way more than the job entailed, but... And then my great-grandpa actually just sold the business to his sons and allowed them to pay him with the profits over the years from the business. So there's a bunch of different ways, and I don't...
2: Well, here's what I think should happen for the good of the business and all the people that we're talking about, brothers and cousins and everything else. You guys do not... Your dad and his generation does not have a plan.
3: Correct.
2: And that is going to kill
4: that's
2: y'all.
4: That's the issue.
2: It's going to run off all the family members that are talented because they're going to go do something else with their life. And it's also, you know, they're holding on so tightly. Oh, God, I won't be the president. And there's no succession planning. There's no generational agreement on what we're going to do. There may not even be good partnership agreements between him and his brothers. I don't know.
3: Right. Yeah.
2: But if they want to save this business generationally, they need to sit down starting next week and put together a partnership agreement that they all agree to, and then B, it needs to include a succession plan of what to do with you and your generation and how to make the transition in ownership and how to make the transitions in profits. So an example would be, with what you've told me about this, that would be healthy from a mental health and a relational health standpoint. I don't know if your bunch can pull it off, but a good thing would be that you guys sit down and the brothers come up with an operating agreement that says your dad is the president until such time, regardless of his ownership position. And that allows him then to begin to transfer some of the ownership position without losing the presidency.
4: Because eventually he won't have it.
2: Yeah. Yeah, and because he can't, if he can't do good succession planning, because he has to hold on to the moment, because they're at such conflict, then you guys are going to die. The business is not going to make it. You guys are going to fight with each other, and the enemy is within. The enemy is in the building. It's no longer competition. It's no longer trying to serve the marketplace. You guys are all just scrambling for all the crumbs inside the building. That is not healthy. It's going to blow up relationships, and it's going to end the business. We see it all the time. We coach family businesses that do stupid butt stuff like this all the time. And so you guys have got to, your dad has to sit down if he wants to save it. And if he wants to save the relationship with his kids and his brothers, they need to sit down and develop an operating agreement for today that includes him continuing to be president, in my opinion, based on what you told me, for X period of time, and begin to transfer shares into the other generation, and that generation also has an operating agreement as to how these things run after succession. It could be that you split the business up, and each of you take your store and go on your way like your grandpa used to do. And that might be the healthiest thing of all. But you guys not having a plan and, you know, and then reneging on stuff to stay president is a good way to screw up the whole thing.
4: And staying so consistent for 10 years of your income and not moving one inch is deflating, right? So he either was overpaid 10 years ago.
2: Yeah.
4: And it is what it is. But there's no movement in that. There's no, I don't know, there's not, and not that you have to move up outside of market value. I'm not saying that. But to not have a raise for 10 years.
2: Well, that something was wrong then.
4: Yeah.
2: They either started too high or something's weird about this position or something.
4: Yeah.
2: But again, that can be solved
4: for sure
2: by just saying we're going to leave that income there because it's market value, but we're going to add some percentages of ownership over here and let you share in the profits, and all of a sudden he gets a raise.
4: Yep.

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3: From ABC News, I'm Dave Packer. Holding housing hostage. President Trump backing off at the last minute, not signing the Bipartisan Housing Act passed by Congress, designed to bring down the cost of housing, saying Congress first needs to sign the Save America Act, which requires photo ID to vote. The president downplaying the housing bill.
4: Low interest rates will solve everything. We'll solve that. Now, despite that, we're doing well with housing.
3: Senate Minority Leader Chuck Schumer.
5: Trump's petty refusal to sign our bipartisan bill shows how reluctant he is to do anything that would help the American people.
3: The housing bill passing Congress with a veto-proof majority, it'll become law without the president's signature in 10 days. President Trump visiting senators on Capitol Hill Wednesday turned into a shouting match. The president miffed about four Republicans who broke ranks to vote for a war powers resolution on Iran. Senator Bill Cassidy was among them.
6: He did not particularly care for my comments. Raised his voice. I lost my temper. That's not appropriate. It's the Irish in me. But I, again, matched his tone and his vibe, and it went back and forth.
3: The Justice Department announcing one of the biggest health care fraud crackdowns ever. More than 450 people, $6 billion in alleged scams.
7: In one case, a nurse practitioner allegedly ran a $900 million scheme, billing Medicare for unnecessary skin grafts. Officials say she took that money and bought an $800,000 necklace, a Ferrari, and a luxury vacation. The FBI also announced two more suspects on its most wanted fraudsters list, allegedly connected to nearly $700 million in medical testing schemes.
3: ABC's Karen Hua. Two earthquakes measuring 7.1 and 7.5 hit Venezuela Wednesday night, collapsing buildings in the capital, Caracas. Rescue efforts are underway. 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
8: 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I've been surfing here since I was a kid. 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
3: Another round of severe storms expected across the plains Thursday as millions cope with dangerous flooding and fire risk.
10: Torrential downpours and wind gusts up to 80 miles per hour. Drivers battling blinding rain on Highway 287 in Childress County, Texas. In Colorado Springs, large hail pummeling cars. Extreme heat fueling more than 30 wildfires in the West. The Cottonwood Fire exploding in Utah, nearly doubling in size in just 24 hours.
3: ABC's Lee Goldberg.
11: The Los Angeles Fire Department says a blaze that erupted on top of a cold storage warehouse last week is finally out. It's believed to have started on the solar panels. Well, it's a tall order. Some residents of Texas Hill Country are being asked to keep an eye out for an escaped giraffe.
12: Gracie had just arrived at a privately owned preserve, Cedar Hollow Ranch, about 100 miles west of San Antonio a month earlier. She's 3 years old. The owner, Vic Jones, says Gracie wandered into an area the other giraffes had previously avoided and ended up on the wrong side of the gate. The missing giraffe was reported to the Real County Sheriff's Office to put people on alert. Jones says the search area is extremely remote and the likelihood of Gracie encountering any humans is low.
11: ABC's Chuck Sievertson. The NHL has taken the first step toward expansion in Texas, agreeing to terms with billionaire Dan Friedkin to explore a possible franchise in Houston or Austin. Dave Packer, ABC News.
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0: Welcome back to the Ramsey Show in the Fairwinds Credit Union studio. Rachel Cruz is my co-host today. We're going to take an hour and do something that we haven't done in a long time. We're going to do a theme hour, and we're going to talk about real estate. And to do that, I brought in one of my good friends for many, many years, one of the top real estate minds and real estate coaches in America, Brian Buffini. Flew in from his home in California to hang out with us. We've been hanging out for a couple days, having all kinds of discussions. We get to do all kinds of fun stuff together. But we thought, hey, we better get him here on the air while he's here, and we better mine this mind. He knows more about this real estate stuff than anybody moving around out there, and have a really good discussion. Welcome, my friend.
1: It is always a pleasure, and we've had a great week, and I'm looking forward to today.
0: Now, if you've been listening to the show for a while, you've heard Brian on here a couple of different times. We were promoting his book, The Immigrant Advantage, and which is a bestseller years ago when that came out. 3 years ago?
1: Maybe five.
0: We're getting gets away fast. Yep. Okay.
2: And it's not going to be Southern accents this hour either.
1: No,
2: so
1: no.
2: I love listening to
0: you. It's a Southern Ireland.
2: That's it. Just like the Irish accent.
1: It's, you know, we're big into real estate in Ireland. You know what I mean? The potato famine and all that good stuff.
0: All right, let's get to this. The real estate market is a problem.
1: Mm-hmm.
0: The we've talked about it a lot here on the air, that the shortage of inventory and the weird blip on the radar called COVID drove prices up unbelievably, and they've slowed down considerably. But still, we've seen a phenomenon that we've never seen before, in that that we're currently at the oldest median age for a first-time home buyer, right?
1: Yep. 40 years of age. So median half above and half below. You know, how old were you when you bought your first house?
0: 22.
1: Yeah. We drove by one of your original houses.
0: That was a flipper I was doing. Last night, we're going to dinner, we drove by one of those rehabs.
2: Yeah, right? That's good.
1: Yeah.
2: That's
1: good. I was 23.
2: Yeah. So, Brian, this is the pain point. I feel like we hear so much. I mean, housing and buying a home is a financial goal for majority of people, as it should be.
1: Yeah.
2: But it's just they're feeling this tension at this point, and it starts to feel hopeless, right? And we were talking about social media.
0: It feels out of reach.
2: Yeah, we were talking about social media earlier. But I get in that algorithm, and you just see people. And it's some complaining, which I'm like, listen, I get it. It is hard. But then also it starts to feel as people start throwing facts and figures, which is why I love that you're on, because you can maybe combat some of that or affirm some of it. Yep. But it just feels like today more than ever, than any time in the home buying process, it's harder with just the price of homes, income, and all of that. What would you say to someone that just...
1: Well, yes, the answer is correct. But if you talk to, you know, people from the 60s and they bought a house for $8,000, they thought their arms and legs were going to fall off and they ate spaghetti for 3 years. You know, everybody feels that way.
2: Yeah.
1: Everybody also does, oh, you see that property over there? I could have bought that in 1979 for $8 and a packet of peanuts. And now it's worth $20 million, but I didn't buy it. So, you know, that's never going to change in real estate. What we have is what I call an anaconda's meal.
2: Okay.
1: You know the anaconda?
2: Yeah.
1: It eats like a sheep.
2: Only from the Jennifer Lopez movie.
1: It takes 8 months to digest it, and that's kind of where we are with real estate right now. That COVID, free money, you know, 2% loans. Everything jumped up. COVID, people were living in small houses. Remember there was the tiny house movement? Remember that, Dave?
2: Mm-hmm.
1: Well, when we were all living together for 10 months locked up, nobody wanted a tiny house. It's like, I don't want to see you. I want an office. I want a school.
2: Yeah.
1: I want a gym. So now people got bigger houses, lower interest rates, and you had this massive jump in the market. When the Fed adjusted the rates, because they overcooked it, it was the fastest rise in rates in 120 years since the Federal Reserve existed. They intentionally stalled the market like stalling an airplane. So they intentionally put the brakes on, and the brakes have kind of been on ever since.
0: Mm. Yeah. So to backtrack a little bit, 10 years ago, the median age of a first-time home buyer was what?
1: 30 years old.
0: And so in 10 years, it went from 30 to 40.
1: Yeah.
0: And this is the highest median age since we've kept records.
1: Since we kept records, go back to 1908, the most in a decade was 2 years. It changed. That was the Great Depression.
0: Mm-hmm.
1: And then the next great change was during the war. And then we had the baby boomers and, you know, America exploded in the housing after that.
2: Yes.
1: And so this is, it is a shock. Mm-hmm. It is a shock to the system. And what I do here.
2: So people don't feel crazy. If people are feeling this, they're not crazy.
1: No.
2: It is, there's a reality to it.
1: But they're losing hope, and that's the dangerous thing. You can't lose hope.
2: That's right.
1: You got to dig in.
0: We're not going to get in the loss of hope business or the sanctioning of a victim, but there's also the reality of the numbers.
1: Yeah.
0: And so based on that reality, then you've got a solution. We have to come up with a solution.
1: Yep, sure.
0: We'll work on that throughout this time we've got together. I want to do that. And so rates are pretty much just stayed the same.
1: Yeah.
0: For, what, 3 years?
1: Yeah. I mean, look, we were heading on a nice path, and I thought we'd be at between 5.8 to 6.2 this year.
0: Mm-hmm.
1: And then we got Iran, you got oil, you got all that stuff, which is another blip in the screen. But I think what's going to happen is it's we might even have a slight rate hike before the end of the year. Eventually, rates are going to settle around 6. Mm-hmm. 6% is a healthy interest rate.
0: It's not a bad thing.
1: You know, yeah,
0: I got into the business, it was high.
2: I was going to say, well, then that's perspective too, right? Because you have, you know, my age group that we don't remember the Carter years, right? Or the, you know what I mean? Like when they all were selling houses.
1: 1989, I was in a real estate office, and we had a 10% party. We were stirring the porridge. We were dancing it up. Pizza was in. The music was playing because the rates had come down to 10%.
2: Yeah.
1: So, yeah, historically, the rates were ridiculously low. I mean, 2% and 3% mortgages are artificially governmentally created. So for a government to loan a bank money at 0% is not sustainable, especially when the government's paying 5% to the people who loaned it the money.
2: Yes.
1: So it's artificial.
2: And I saw this on one of these slides that you gave us.

0: is what I could see.
1: Okay.
0: And so they're like, I don't
2: feel
0: like...
2: So this is a 25 to 35-year-old man.
0: Yep, 25, 30. Well, we know that exact demographic because online gambling has gone from $5 billion a year to $150 billion a year in 3 years.
2: Mm. Thank you, DraftKings.
0: Thank you, DraftKings.
2: And you want to know why men aren't buying houses?
0: Yeah.
2: DraftKings.
0: Yeah. And remember, you couldn't have a sports team in Vegas, and you couldn't have an advertiser, and now because they all own a piece of the action,

0: What happens is when you have a lack of hope, as soon as I get desperate, I get stupid.
1: Yeah.
0: And you're not swinging to hit singles and doubles. You're swinging for the fence. And every time you swing for the fence, you strike out. Mm. And that's what brought the crypto bros up, too.
2: Yep.
0: They're looking for a dadgum easy money. Mm-hmm. And
3: well, the ladies are saving and making wise decisions.
0: Well, the women are just there. They're just going, we're just going to put some money away.
2: Yeah.
3: Yeah.
2: The house is a bigger deal.
0: Wow.
3: Well, I can't wait to keep talking about this because there is a plan and a great way for people to be homeowners.
2: For sure.
3: And so, yeah, and you're part of that.
2: I wouldn't be here without it.
3: It's great.
0: Brian Buffini is with us. We're talking real estate this hour, what you guys all want to talk about, and we're going to help you with it. We're also going to talk about the realities of what you're doing out there.

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3: Real estate coaches. He coaches more real estate agents, high-performing real estate agents, than anyone else in America. So he's really got his finger on the pulse of what's going on in the real estate world. He and I have been talking offline about this because we've been friends for years. And one of the conclusions I've come to, Brian, is that that the people who are feeling hopeless and are just screaming and throwing a fit on social media and yelling at boomers, you bought your house for a basket of strawberries thing, are really too simplistic at how they're looking at this.
4: Yeah.
3: Because instead of looking for a solution, they're just laying on the floor foaming at the mouth and having a fit. Mm-hmm. Because there's a lot of different problems. Let's go back to one thing, and then I want to take this down a couple of ways. One thing you were talking about was the number of houses sold this year.
4: Yeah. 4 million it'll be this year. It was like 4.1 last year.
3: Right.
4: And the last time we
3: got about 1 million houses on the market listed.
4: On the market, yeah.
3: And that's been that way for about 4 years.
4: Yeah, almost four. And the last time we had that few homes sold was in 1995 when there were 80 million less people living in the country. So you have big population increase. All economic supply and demand. So you have 80 million more people, which is why prices are continuing to go up and will continue to go up. Mm-hmm. If you are watching YouTube, if you're watching the doom scrollers, market crash, this has fallen into the thing. It is not true. It is clickbait. It's unfortunate that some people make a living.
3: The prices are going up because there's a inventory shortage, supply and demand.
4: Supply and demand.
3: So. You've got 100 million more people chasing the same number of sales.
4: Yep.
3: And so we've got a supply problem. We continue to have a supply problem. And that is due to several things.
4: Mm-hmm.
3: So there's a bill sitting on the president's desk for him to sign. He just pushed it aside a few minutes ago as we're recording this or broadcasting this. So I don't know when you folks are going to be listening to this, but something else may have happened by then. But for right now, he pushed it to the side, so he's not signing it till he gets some other political favors on some other stuff he's working on. But that bill is called the Road Act, and it had good intention. You and I agree it's full of a bunch of pork and crap, but Congress can screw up Christmas. But the idea was that they're going to limit corporate hedge fund buyers and Chinese foreign nationals and so forth from buying thousands of single-family homes and starving that supply we're talking about.
4: Yeah. Allegedly.
3: They're going to limit. The idea of limiting it is a good idea.
4: It was your idea. It was. I proposed it to the Secretary of Housing.
3: And I said it on the air, and I said, President Trump, if you're listening, and apparently he was, or somebody was, because they put the bill out like 60 days later in January. They got the bill passed, but by the time they got it through Congress, they screwed it up, putting all this crap in it.
4: Yeah, and they, you know, what was initially proposed was a great bill.
3: Limited to 350 homes, single-family homes that a corporation can own because they're stealing them from first-time home buyers.
4: 100%. So first-time buyers, and by the way, they get tax advantages. Mm-hmm. So a giant, you know, multi-billion-dollar company gets all of these tax advantages that a single family that's, you know, eating spaghetti, saving their money, can't. And so that was the intent. Now it's gotten politicized, and all of a sudden it's like, wow, we're concerned about access to capital and things like that. And
3: you know, said BlackRock.
4: Yes, because I also got a giant contribution to my campaign, right?
3: BlackRock.
4: So they gave $10 million, and Mary can give $10. So it is the deal. It's brutal. You know?
3: One thing we could do is if you really did do it, and this bill really doesn't.
4: Yeah.
3: If you really did limit the number of the Chinese buying 5,000 houses in Memphis, Tennessee.
4: Yep.
3: Or are BlackRock doing the same thing and taking them off the market? That's thing one. Thing two you've suggested, and I like this even more, is to get the market moving. just do away with capital gains tax completely on single-family personal residences.
4: Yeah.
3: Or on personal residence, period.
4: Sure, and they can do this in a periodic way. They can do it in a structured way. Right now, it's $500,000.
3: But that's a 25-year-old law, isn't it?
4: It's $500,000, and $500,000 was different 25 years ago than it is today. It was different 5 years ago. So if you move that to $1 million, so if you went from $500,000 to $1 million, so that first million,
3: you would stimulate sales like crazy.
4: Here's what would happen: the baby boomers, who are sitting on $89 trillion worth of assets, the baby boomers are willing to go, okay, you know what I might do? You'd actually have a temporary dip in prices because they go, guess what? I'm going to make a mill on this. Maybe I'll take $50,000 off the house to sell it quick because I want to do it while the capital gains laws change.
5: Mm-hmm.
4: They might take 50. They might take 70 off the price. They might take 100 off the price. You might have, oh, this guy took 50. Now they have. So prices might take a little softening for a while.
3: And you put some supply in the market.
4: A lot of supply in the market.
3: Because your median seller right now is in their 60s, right?
4: Median seller is 64 years of age.
5: Is it capital gains or is it rate to buy the next home that's stopping people? Both? I just don't know what the motivation is.
4: Baby boomers are sitting on...
3: Their houses are paid for.
4: They're paid for. They got a bunch.
5: That's fair. Some
4: people say the greatest generation. They're borderline. I'm going to create some tension here for you. But they're borderline being called the greediest generation.
3: Well, we were. We're the 80s.
4: Yeah. Go, baby. Yeah. Get it. Greed is good.
3: Gordon Gecko.
4: Yeah. Grease the hair back.
3: Exactly.
4: So the baby boom generation was the first historical generation to buy real estate, not just for a primary residence. Mm-hmm. Baby boomers bought rental properties. Baby boomers bought vacation properties. Baby boomers bought and built 8-unit apartment buildings. So brilliant. They sacrificed. They made their money. And they've done well. They've been slow to hand it over.
5: Yeah.
3: So the two things we could do from a macro perspective. And usually you and I don't reach for Washington to do anything because they screw it up, and they have in this case too. But would be to limit corporate buying and to just do away with or raise the capital gains to $1 million.
4: Yeah.
3: Capital, you know, you sell your home for up your personal residence for up to $1 million profit with no taxes at all. If you just did away with it, you could increase your inventory substantially, which would increase the flow of houses, and we get back up above a 4 million transaction rate, and you get the inventory going. And the third thing is, we got to have some federal help probably pouncing on people like these idiots in California that have still not issued building permits 2.5 years later on Palisades.
4: My people. I'm from the People's Republic of California. Look, more homes were built in Dallas-Fort Worth last year than in the state of California.
5: The entire state,
4: which is 40 million
3: because of regulations and building permit costs and all the fees. And more. They got more fees than a French poodle. Fee.
4: Very good. $167,000, the average fees for housing, just to break ground. So the fact of the matter is there are governmental things that can happen. There are some things they're trying to do. The one thing this current legislation does a lot of reducing requirements and restrictions and regulations on housing. They're reducing the federal regulations on housing. So that will help some things. They're going to expand, the developed property. So like, the delivered mobile home, right? So that's like you can build it to suit, which is a little more
3: manufactured.
4: And they're a little more structured than they used to be. So there are some things that they're doing that will help some things.
3: Okay, let's switch gears then.
4: Yeah.
3: That's stuff that we can't control if we're 35.
4: Yeah.
3: But we can control if we're giving all of our money to crypto or DraftKings.
4: Yeah.
3: We can control if we go into debt to Ford Motor Company for a $90,000 pickup, and so we don't have any money to save for a house. We can control if we don't let Citibank, what's in your wallet, screw me over with Samuel L. Jackson telling me to do it. We can control if we get deeply in debt with student loans.
4: Yep.
3: These are controllables that the individual can do to put themselves in a position where they have disposable income to start moving towards buying.
4: Dave Ramsey has a lot of answers to the real estate business. You know, if I want to, somebody said, if I really hated a real estate agent and I wanted to just really screw him up, I'd refer him a couple of kids who wanted to buy a house and tell them to buy a truck first. If I really hated that realtor, okay, here they go. And what happens is psychologically, their first major purchase is a car.
5: Mm-hmm.
4: And then they got a loan and now they feel like they can buy a house. It's insanity and you've just added 3 years.
3: You screwed up the whole thing.
4: You screwed up the deal. Student loans,
3: by the way, get married.
4: Yeah, there's a good one.
3: Cohabitating doesn't get you towards buying a house.
4: All the budgeting stuff you talk about, is 101. That's why I was a Dave Ramsey fan my whole real estate career, because I'd have my clients listen to your stuff so I could help them get a down payment to buy a house.
5: Yeah, opens up margin when you don't have debt. And then patience also.
3: I got one more to add to this when we come back, and then we're going to take some calls.
4: Great.

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0: Storms tonight. Otherwise, mainly cloudy skies expected. Lows around 62. Winds out of the north around 5 miles an hour. Cloudy skies expected again tomorrow. Slight chance of thunderstorms. Daytime highs approaching 75. I'm weatherology meteorologist Ray Miller on KFOR FM 101.5 and 1240 AM. 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
12: The median age of the first-time home buyer has gone up from 30 years old to 40 years old in the last 10 years. We have a shortage of inventory. We talked about there's three things that the government can do. One is lower regulations to get home building going again. Two is do away with capital gains. And three is limit corporate buying thousands of single-family homes and starving that inventory. As an individual, what can you do? Well, quit being desperate and swinging for the fence. And so stay off of DraftKings and crypto. Quit buying crap you can't afford and letting these companies screw you like Lexus. And you've got a car you can't afford for $1,250, and then you whine because you can't buy a house. It's your fault. You did that. Okay? So you've got to stay out of the stupid. You got to get the stupid student loan paid off like it's some kind of pet in your house. You got to get that credit cards cut up and get Samuel L. Jackson out of your life. What's in your wallet? All of your money, apparently. But, yeah, so, we got to fix all of that. And then the one last thing I wanted to bring up, and I want your input on this because you and I are about the same age. And I've been hammered negatively on this subject because I was on Fox yesterday talking about it, as a matter of fact. And the anchor, John, on there is about our age. And he said, what'd you pay for your first house, Dave? And I went, $67,500. What'd you pay for yours? $88,000. What'd you do that on? $18,000 a year. Okay. Well, wages have not kept up with house prices because house prices shot up in the last 10 years due to inventory shortage and COVID garbage, right? And so wages have not kept up. That is real. However, the other thing we've never adjusted for in our psyche out there in the land of TikTok where you're 27 years old living in your mother's basement bitching about this is you've never adjusted your entitled viewpoint. Because let me tell you what was in that $67,000 house. No stove, no refrigerator, had to go buy them used, no washer and dryer, no dishwasher, no microwave, no disposal, roll-out vinyl floor on the kitchen,
13: come on,
12: and a Formica top, a chipped-up sink that had little chips in the ceramic,
13: yeah.
12: The carpet, you had to mow it because it was 7 inches tall. It was, remember Shag in the 1970s?
13: Baby. Shagadelic.
12: Yeah, Shagadelic,
14: one
12: baby.
14: One bathroom.
12: And it had 1.5 baths. And it was 1,200 square feet with one car garage.
13: Yep.
12: So you can't compare that house to your little McMansion that you're bitching about that you can't afford. So you don't compare that. I grew up in a 1,000 square foot house with an unfinished basement. We had no living room furniture until I was 13.
13: Yep.
12: And the living room wasn't as big as this desk.
13: Yeah.
12: And so, you know, you adjust all of that before you say, well, you're a boomer. You had it good. Yeah. It was easy for you. No, we didn't. I mean, I had 1.5 cars. Yeah. You guys got 3.
13: Sure.
12: You know. And so you really got to adjust for that in your expectations. And then lastly, you need to think about where you're buying. And in most markets, and you know this better than anybody probably, the basic urban growth is if you go out of town a ways,
13: yep,
12: as we say in Tennessee, out in the country, mm-hmm, it gets cheaper the further from downtown you move.
13: Yep. Yeah, and look, I mean, the average home used to be 1,210 square feet, and now the average home is 2,900 square feet. And so it's much bigger.
12: And the difference in those is not necessity, it's luxury.
13: It's you know, this what people were buying and the prices and the market and the way it went and all that kind of stuff. Here's the bottom line. You know, the first house I bought, it looked like it had been in a drive-by shooting, okay? And I was a house painter's son, you know, and I fixed it up, and there's a thing called sweat equity.
12: Mm-hmm.
13: And everybody watches the Homes and Gardens show. The truth of the matter is, you know, I was out here in Tennessee the other day just looking at stuff, and I was looking at the model homes, and they have them all tricked out. And they're lined up out the door, and everybody's buying the model homes. The money is not in the model home and the new construction. The money's in the old beater down the street without, you know, with the, it looks like it needs a coat of paint.
12: Because it does.
13: Because it does.
12: Yeah.
13: You know, you make money in real estate when you solve somebody's problem.
12: That's how you buy, though, people.
13: Yeah.
12: You stay out of the traps and you set yourself up and you adjust your expectations and act like a first-time home buyer. Quit acting like you've been saving money for 25 or 30 years. You haven't. You're 27 years old.
13: Look, how bad do you want it?
12: Yeah.
13: And you know, I hear a lot of the younger folks, you know, the math isn't mathing and I'm a lifestyle person, all this stuff. The average homeowner has 44 times the net worth of the average renter. And if you want to get on the right side of the net worth equation, the number one way people make money in America and all over the world is housing. And so I've trained in 47 Amen. Countries, and housing is the same all over the world. Food, shelter, clothing, mm-hmm. the three necessities. And so you got to fight and grind to do it. And again, I think you're right.
12: Get your foot in the door.
13: People are losing hope, but people are also listening to all this garbage out
14: 100%.
13: There. 100%.
14: You
13: totally can
14: agree.
13: Do it. You can bite, yep. fight, scratch, claw. Look, I'm an immigrant, came to America, got run over by a car. I have $250,000 in medical bills in 1986. I don't know what $250,000 is worth today. It'd be a fortune. And I bought my first house, and I fought like the Dickens for it. Mm-hmm. And I literally didn't eat a meal that I didn't prepare for 3 years. But that house I bought for $107,000. I sold it for $164,000. The next one I bought was $220,000, and I fixed it up, and I sold it for $394,000. And then I bought the next one, and I bought it for $900,000. And then I bought the next one, and it was $1.8 million. And I bought the next one, and that $1.8 million now turned into $4 million. And the next one, $4 million, turned into $7.5 million. And so here's a house painter's son with not a dime, goes from, in 22 years, from zero to $7.5 million. That doesn't happen by renting, and that doesn't happen with crypto,
14: yep.
13: and it doesn't happen with DraftKings.
14: Yep.
12: Yeah, very good. Chuck is in Milwaukee. Let me get that line going. Chuck, how are you?
15: Good. How are you doing?
12: Great, man. Enter the conversation. How can we help?
15: Hey, so I'm a long-time listener. I'm a baby step worker. And so my question is, so my wife and I have worked through most of the baby steps, except for the latter ones. And we are at the point now where we're thinking about selling our house in order to be mortgage free. And I'm just wondering, is that possible?
12: That makes you move down then, right?
15: What's that?
12: So you would move down in house.
15: We'd downsize, yep.
12: Okay. Other than to be mortgage free, why would you do that?
15: That's the only reason I would.
12: what's your house worth?
15: $447,000.
12: And what do you owe on it?
15: $192,000.
14: What do you guys make a year?
12: You're gonna buy a $150,000 house from a $500,000 house?
15: Yeah. Doesn't make sense.
12: Are you married?
15: Yeah.
12: Don't do this.
13: He just saved you $250,000 in marriage counseling right there, buddy.
14: Chuck, do you want to do this? What is your wife saying? I am curious.
15: Our goal was to work that baby step and be mortgage free. But personally, no, I like where we live. I'd rather just, you know, buckle down, pay it off. Yeah. You know, we've got eight or 9 years till we could pay it off.
12: That's what you should do.
13: Yeah.
14: How much do you guys make a year, Chuck?
15: So I can tell you, I've been self-employed for 25 years. I'm a hardwood flooring contractor, and I work alone. And do you want like the business gross income?
12: No, I'm asking what your household income that you pay taxes on is.
15: Okay, I made $151,000. She made $64,000.
14: Good. Good.
12: So two and a quarter, and you got to pay off. You need to pay off $192,000, and you're going to do that in 4 or 5 years. And and then if you want to save up and move up, I would. But I don't know. I would not sell this and move down to be debt free.
15: Right.
12: I think you're going to be debt free soon enough. You got a good plan. Would you, Brian?
13: Well, I'm a house painter's son, Chuck. So here's what we would do. We do call it Saturday money. So we take what was called a side job, do a little work on the side, and every dollar I made on the Saturday job, you used to pay down the debt. And so you do that. Here's what you can be. You could be debt-free in 5 years, not eight, and you get to live in the same house. And you know what? Your wife thinks you're even cuter than you are right now.
14: No mortgage. It's amazing how people's looks change suddenly. It's a beautiful thing.
13: My wife thinks I'm gorgeous.
12: Oh, my goodness. 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We're going to come back in the last segment this hour and take your calls.
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3: 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We're talking real estate. We're talking about it is possible. It is definitely harder. It's definitely different than it was 10 years ago. And it's definitely way different than it was 30 years ago. No question. That is not in question. But the question is, you can control only the things you can control, and that's what you should control. If you control the controllables, you can put yourself in a position to buy. Carter is with us in Columbus, Ohio. Hey, Carter, your question for Brian and the panel here.
4: Hey, guys. How's it going?
3: Great. How can we help?
4: I just wanted to call in and just say my wife and I are expecting with our first child, and we're currently thinking that home buying is our next thing that God wants us to do.
3: Cool.
4: We are both in full-time ministry. So with that, obviously it's not like an extravagant paychecks that we get, but we're not in it for the money. I'm just wanting to know, like, how we can go from the jump. We're renting right now. How we go from the jump of we have everything budgeted with our rent to our a mortgage payment, everything with bills and like that. With
3: congratulations on the baby. How old are you guys?
4: Thank you. 22 and 23.
3: Mm, okay. And how old is, I'm sorry, what is your household income today?
4: Yearly, we both combined to $60,000.
3: Okay. You have a bunch of debt?
4: Nope. My wife has no debt whatsoever. The only debt I have is student loans, but I'm working through a public student loan forgiveness because I work for a church. So
3: 10 years is not a plan to get out of debt, honey.
4: Yeah.
3: Okay. Brian, what do you think?
5: Yeah. How much is on the student loan, by the way?
4: $21,000.
5: Okay. And after your bills come in and your money comes in, how much is left over? You have anything left at the end of the month?
4: So with all bills aside and Tide offering aside and everything like that, we have about $1,600 left to spend, not including food or anything like that.
5: Okay. You got any money saved?
4: We have $13,000, including a $1,000 emergency fund.
5: Great. Fantastic.
3: Wow. You're way ahead of what
5: great.
3: I thought.
5: Very good. Yeah, 22 and 23. We got a winner here. It's Hope for America. Okay. What's the average sales price in Columbus, Ohio?
4: We got pre-approved for 228, but I was doing the math and just looking what our mortgage would be. I just don't know how that would be possible to, we just kind of be making.
3: Pre-approved only means that the mortgage company has brain damage. Okay, because there's no possible way you should do that.
4: Yeah.
3: You know that. When you looked at the payment, you about choked, didn't you?
4: Yeah.
3: Good for you.
4: It's about 220, though, 220,000.
5: Okay. All right. Just curious, what would 220 get you in Columbus, Ohio?
4: Like bedrooms and stuff like that?
5: Yeah.
4: About 3 beds, 2 baths.
5: Nice.
3: Wow.
5: Nice, I know. We're not living in San Diego, baby.
3: So like 2,000 square feet, huh?
4: Like 1,500, yeah.
3: Yeah. Wow. Yeah. Okay.
6: Well, Carter, I would take that 13,000 that you have, throw it at the student loans. You may want to work a part-time job for just a season. When's your wife due? When's the baby coming?
4: End of September, early October.
6: Okay. Between now and then, Carter, if I were you, I would be stacking cash and I would go work extra weekends and nights. And you guys pile up some cash, get the student loan knocked out, save some more back to that emergency fund, and then make it a big goal. Yeah. And knowing that you're on a $60,000 income. Okay. So it's going to take you guys a couple of years to save for that down payment, but it is totally possible.
3: So let me tell you this. I have completely affirm God's call on your life to be in ministry. And I want you to keep doing that. And here's the reality that goes with that. You're not going to only get to do that for the first decade.
5: Mm-hmm.
3: Go talk to some 65-year-old pastors and ask them how many of them, when they were 22, worked a side hustle. Mm-hmm. When we work with 50,000 churches in America, and what we found is that 88

0: you know, you're 22 and 23. You're just beginning.
1: Yep.
0: You've got time. You don't need to buy a house today to be rich. You don't need to buy a house today. And money's not your motivator anyway, but you do need to buy a home. It's going to be good for your family,
2: mm-hmm.
0: but it may be 5 years. So what? You clear the student loans, you pile up some cash, you work some side hustles, and you know, your ministry continues to grow, and maybe you move into a senior pastor role at some point where you actually can just do that and make enough money to afford a home. So if you buy a house at 27 or 28 years old and you put down a good solid down payment and you stay out of debt and you're a good dad and a good pastor, I would call you a phenomenal success in America.
1: Yes, sir. Yes, sir. And by the way, being a pastor can also be your side hustle. I had a buddy of mine, and he was in the same spot. And again, sometimes you can be so heavenly minded, you know, earthly good. I'm here to be a minister, and I'm trying to help. And so his side hustle was marry, bury, and baptize. And so he said, I'll marry, bury, and baptize. And he put a little service out there, and he made enough money to go buy himself a house. So your ministry could be your side hustle, too.
0: I love it. Danielle is in Des Moines. Hi, Danielle. Your question for the panel.
3: How's it going?
0: Good. How can we help?
3: So my husband and I, we're in our mid-20s and thinking about starting a family soon. So we're looking at buying a house maybe in the next year or two. And we're just wondering what we should be prioritizing in our first house for our family. Like, should it be location, size, the cheapest thing possible? And we're trying to put down 20%.
0: Wow, that's great. That's unusual for a first-time home buyer. That's good, though, if you could do it. So what do you think the leading indicator of a home? You want to get in,
1: yeah.
0: but you're not going to live there forever.
1: Yeah. So how many kids do you have again, Danielle?
3: Well, we don't have any right now,
1: great.
3: But we're hoping within the next year.
1: Well, so you plan for that. Here's the big tip I give people all the time. You'd live in the floor plan, not the square footage. People get caught up in square footage. So sometimes older houses have smaller square footage and better floor plans. You'll see this, like, you can see a townhome or a condo has lots of square footage, but it's all cut up and chased up, or it's a two-story. So you live in the floor plan, not the square footage. So start thinking about, okay, Lord willing, if we had a couple of kids, what would that look like? So to me, you want to make sure that you got the best floor plan that's open as possible. And then, you know, I have six kids, me and my bride, which seemed like a great idea at the time. And we prioritize having a yard over everything else. You know, we were going to have those crumb snatchers out there catching balls and running around, and we live where it was a little bit sunny. So, to me, again, it's your priorities. So, floor plan is key over square footage, and typically the older houses have the better floor plans. And then a little bit of yard if you're going to have kids. Those would be the first two for me.
0: Yeah, very good. Very cool. All right. Well done, sir. So, Brian Buffini has been our guest this hour. Brian, if people want to learn about Buffini and Company, the leading real estate coaching company in the world, how do they do that?
1: Well, like I said, we have BuffiniandCompany.com. Just check us out. If they're in real estate, that's our specialty. We do real well. We have thousands of clients. We really teach people to take care of their customers. That's what we're all about. And so we help real estate agents do well. And a lot of our agents that we coach are in your program helping folks out.
0: Yeah,
1: too.
0: Ramsey, a lot of our Ramsey Trusted Agents are coached by Buffini and Company. So. That's absolutely perfect. Well,
1: it's
0: folks, we want to give you hope, and we don't want there's a whole industry that makes a living telling you that there's a bubble and there's a crash coming and the world is coming to an end, and Chicken Little, we sell helmets.
2: And you could never be a homeowner.
0: You'll never make
2: this,
0: it. America is dead. There's people make a living off of that, and that's a lie. Is it different? Yes. Is it hard? Yes. Has it always been some form of hard?
1: Yes.
0: Yes. Mm-hmm. But can you do it? You control the controllables. You know, stay out of crypto and DraftKings and get yourself out of debt, and then adjust your expectations on your first home, and you can get yourself into the market. And we'll help you do it. We love you. We want you to win.
2: That's right. Brian, thanks for being here.
1: It's a pleasure.
2: Right.
1: Love you guys.
2: So
1: love your family.
2: It.
1: Love helping people today. It was a treasure.
2: Thank you.
1: Appreciate
0: Check
1: it.
0: 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You need a different plan. 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
3: From ABC News, I'm Dave Packer. Right now, rescue workers are searching for victims who may be trapped in a collapsed building in Caracas following twin earthquakes, magnitude 7.2 and 7.5. Some injuries have been reported after a 5.6 earthquake struck Northern California Wednesday, knocking out power and water service for thousands, causing widespread but seemingly minor damage. Dr. Lucy Jones with a PhD in seismology.
4: This is somewhat inland from it, but it's still part of the San Andreas system. In that region, this is the strongest earthquake that they've seen in at least the last 100 years.
3: After President Trump's surprise announcement Wednesday that he would not sign the 21st Century Road to Housing Act as planned, Speaker Mike Johnson set up a meeting with the president at the White House in the morning. On the agenda, that very housing bill and the Save America Act that Mr. Trump wants before he moves forward on the affordable housing legislation. The Louisiana Republican says he's confident both could be accomplished.
5: It is such a big priority for him and for us, and we're going to get right on that. We can do all these things, guys. You watch this every day. This is how the process plays out.
3: But that housing bill passing with a veto-proof majority, it could get across the finish line without the president's signature. General Christopher Donahue, the top U.S. Army commander in Europe and Africa, suddenly stepping down. Nearly two dozen senior military leaders have been removed or sidelined by Defense Secretary Pete Hegseth without explanation. President Trump Wednesday night made a rally-like speech at the Great American State Fair on the National Mall.
6: This evening it's my honor to officially kick off the celebration with the Great American State Fair. It's going to be great. Going to be unbelievable.
3: It's a 16-day exposition celebrating America's 250th birthday with 150 exhibits from U.S. states and territories. Several artists were scheduled to perform but dropped out over fears of partisanship. You're listening to ABC News.
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3: NATO Secretary General Mark Rutte met with President Trump at the White House, crediting him with helping to boost European contributions to the alliance and praising his attacks on Iran.
9: And that would have been a threat to the region. It would have been a threat to the whole world. This is a country which is exporting chaos. It is exporting terrorism. And they were very near to getting their hands on the nuclear capability.
3: President Trump will attend a NATO summit in Turkey next month. Firefighters in Sanford, Maine, rescued a person stuck high up in a garbage truck after they fell asleep in a dumpster.
10: A woman seen stealing a blue and orange decorated Knicks trash can has given it back.
11: On the day of the Knicks parade, the woman unceremoniously dumped an overflowing public waste basket onto the sidewalk, grabbed both ends, and walked off. Her employer, J.P. Morgan Chase, says she's no longer with the company. The bank did not say what her job was, but added she was not attending the parade in an official capacity. The sanitation department issued her two summonses, $75 for littering and $100 for impeding operations. The woman returned the trash can, and city sanitation posted a photo of it with the caption, "Home sweet home."
10: ABC's Aaron Katursky. What's as big as Jupiter but lighter than cotton candy? A pair of giant planets that astronomers recently discovered some 1,100 light years away. They're the biggest exoplanets found to have less density than cotton candy, making them the largest known planets of their size. Dave Packer, ABC News.
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13: 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An all-girls camp in Texas has filed for bankruptcy a year after deadly flooding killed 25 girls, two teenage counselors, and the director.
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0: From the City of Angels near the Pacific Ocean, good morning, good evening, wherever you may be across the nation, around the world. I'm George Norrie, and this is Coast to Coast AM. Later tonight, the power of crystal skulls. Here's what's happening. Back-to-back powerful earthquakes struck off the coast of Venezuela Wednesday evening, causing widespread damage, collapsing buildings, and sending panicked residents into the streets. The 7.2 and 7.5 magnitude earthquakes destroyed the region, with buildings evacuated and cities and areas spread as far as Brazil's Amazon. It was also a 6.9 that hit Japan and a 5.6 that hit Northern California. Well over 30 earthquakes hit the planet today.
1: Wow.
0: Just one in four Americans believes President Donald Trump's war with Iran was worth its costs, and a majority worry that a truce with Iran is unlikely to last, according to a Reuters poll. The five-day poll, which closed on Monday, also showed the war weighing heavily on Mr. Trump's popularity, with his approval rating dropping to 34%, a return to the lowest level of the Republican second term that was last touched in April. Here's Tom Danheiser with more on today's situation. Tom?
2: Well, George, with U.S. President Donald Trump low approval rating he has, 63% of Americans said a truce with Tehran was not a reality, with 23% saying the U.S. was stronger after the war with Iran. Americans wanting the war to end, especially those hit hardest by the cost of gas, and now many see hope for lower prices. A percentage of Americans think the U.S. is getting the better of the new agreement. However, most Americans suspect Iran's nuclear program has not been permanently stopped, and that Iran will not stop threatening its neighbors. Meanwhile, the head of the International Atomic Energy Agency said Wednesday that the UN agency will return to inspect Iran's nuclear sites as agreed. Israel's defense minister continues to claim America did not demand for Israel to withdraw from Lebanon, as Israel's fight with Iranian-backed Hezbollah continues to complicate efforts towards a wider U.S.-Iran peace deal. And President Donald Trump said Iran had informed the U.S. that no tolls or other charges are being levied for ships navigating the Strait of Hormuz, although the waterway is still unstable. Traffic through the strait has significantly increased over the past week, easing supply concerns. George?
0: Thank you, Tom. And Howard Bloom, the author of The Mohammed Code, has been watching this situation since it began. Howard, when's it going to end?
3: Well, we don't know, but it's time to be very, very careful. And it's time not to let our domestic politics blind us. As the Iranians and their allies, the Chinese, see it, a new balance of power is taking over the world, and the United States is no longer the dominant superpower. Far from it. In fact, a Hezbollah official, Wafiq Safah, says that Iran is on its way to becoming the fourth most powerful country in the world. As you already know, in the eyes of the Iranians, our president's memo of understanding is a surrender, a declaration of defeat. You've heard that right. The Iranians believe that the United States has surrendered to Tehran and that America has been utterly and completely humiliated. In fact, Al Jazeera, the powerful international news outlet funded and directed by Qatar, ran a front-page story yesterday blaring America's unconditional surrender in headlines. President Donald Trump, on the other hand, says just the opposite. He declares that the MOU is the unconditional surrender of the Iranians to America. So what's actually happening? The great game of global power is shifting, and our weapons and tactics may be obsolete. Our president tells us that the conventional Iranian navy, its warships, are at the bottom of the sea. But Iran has demonstrated that on the 1,749 miles of its coasts, you don't need battleships. All you need is swift boats, missiles, and determination. Al-Qaeda made that point way back in 2000 with a swift boat attack that tore open the hull of the USS Cole and killed 17 American sailors. What's more, our president tells us that Iran's air force is gone. But Iran has proven that you may not need an air force when you have drones, thousands and thousands of drones. It is said that Iran has produced 80,000 drones to date. In fact, it's just been made public that one of the two American airmen who went down over Iranian territory in April reported something he found frightening, a swarm of drones traveling in a jellyfish configuration. Enough drones so that if you took down as many as you could, there would still be a fatal lethal number left. The airman's surprise and fear is a bad sign. China has been developing drone swarms for military use for over 10 years. But the American airman was not trained to recognize and to bring down drone swarms. In other words, our military has not been keeping up. Meanwhile, the Iranians have massive drone and missile cities dug deep under the mountains, underground, attack-proof cities where they manufacture and launch their drones. Muddying the waters up until a few days ago, our president said he wanted Iran to get rid of its missiles, all of them. Then he changed his mind and said that the Iranians needed to keep enough missiles to defend themselves. We have two major missile problems. Missile problem number one is that some of Iran's missiles can reach most of Europe's capitals today. Missile problem number two is that Iran announced today that it will put a constellation of 24 satellites in orbit. The rocket it will use to pull this off is a step on the path to an ICBM, a rocket that will be able to nuke every city in the United States. There is one positive in the midst of this MOU debacle. Our president told us 2 days ago that UN nuclear inspectors will once again be allowed in Iran's nuclear facilities. It sounded like a fantasy, but the Iranian press told the world today that it's true. Whether or not that should reassure us depends on what limitations are placed on these inspectors by Iran.
0: It's a mess. Thanks, Howard. A woman in Brazil has died in an exorcism, and her friend admitted to killing her, claiming he believed he was expelling her demons. She was discovered inside a residential apartment after neighbors heard a disturbance and called police. Her body was found by shocked officers after they were called to the scene, when worried residents heard blood-curdling screams coming from inside. My God. Americans are finding that one of the few ways to save money in the car market is by refinancing their auto loans. The drivers who refinanced in the first quarter of this year saw a 2.24 percentage point decrease on average from their original loan. Here's investment expert Mish Shedlock. Mish, is this a good idea?
1: Yeah, this is a great idea, you know. I mean, look at everything up. Auto insurance rates are going up. Home insurance rates are going up. Mortgage rates are back up to 6.55% from 6.0%. It only makes sense to refinance your mortgage if you bought right at the peak when rates were over 7%. But even then, you could have refinanced at 6 rather than 6.55% today. So, yeah, this is an interesting story. Drivers who refinanced saw rates go down from 10.5% to 10.25% to 8%, saving 2.25 points off the loan. I don't recommend people having these really long-term loans, but if you have them and you're stuck in them, George, my gosh, please take advantage of this. Lenders have been lowering rates since the Fed started cutting rates. If they start raising them now, I don't know what's going to happen, but people are saving as much as $100 a month, George, off of these rates. I mean, that's a really good deal. $1,200 a year at a time when people are scrimping elsewhere. And let me just go over a few other tips, you know, that I put together, you know, for everyone. You know, get a freezer, buy what's on sale, buy only what's on sale. 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Albertsons, Kroger's has 10% off the first Wednesday of every month. That's when I shop. They've got other deals, and other stores have deals for veterans. So try and shop on those days. Get a freezer, get a pantry, stock up. These are two of the things you can do right now. You can't control much, but you can control where and how you spend, and you can watch out for deals. You got one right now on car insurance rates if you still have that loan.
0: All right, great. Thanks, Mish. Polling 1,200 U.S. adults, researchers found that 86% are distrustful of AI results. For 42% of them, the distrust is tied specifically to AI-generated answers that cannot show where their information came from. That single gripe, missing attribution, outranked some of the most dependable headaches in modern life. How about that? Back in 1991, Greg Bishop, who also did some web work for us, co-founded a magazine called The Excluded Middle, which was a journal of UFOs, conspiracy research, and new science. Greg is with us now. Greg, that magazine still going?
4: No, it's ended in 1999. It turned into a book in 2001, and I've written a few books since then. How you doing, George?
0: Doing
4: I haven't
0: great.
4: Seen you in a while.
0: You did a great job for us, and you're doing a great job in the UFO field. And you've got a major event coming up, don't you?
4: Yeah, it is an art exhibit of experiencer or abductee art. I just thought it would be interesting, illustrative, and good for people to see exactly how people feel about and depict what has happened to them if they have any kind of contact with something that seems like non-human intelligence. And I thought that art would be a little bit better avenue or a more fruitful avenue than just language, because, you know, so many things can be communicated subconsciously through art, any kind of art, you know, paintings, music, movies, anything like that.
0: You find that more people are open to talking about their UFO experiences these days?
4: Yeah, very much so. I mean, there's still some stigma, but it's been opened up quite a bit. I think the result of the 2017 article in the New York Times continues to reverberate. And the best thing about it is that it's allowed academics and abductees and all kinds of people to talk about this more openly and to the public and with each other.
0: How do people participate in the event, Greg?
4: It is being held live, if you're in Los Angeles, in Burbank, and it is at the Crooked Path Apothecary New Age Store in Burbank, 5 o'clock to about 10 or 11 o'clock this Saturday, June 27th.
0: Great. Have fun and do your thing with experiencers. 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

0: got a fascinating program for you. Welcome back. George Norrie with you. Olivia Fox with us. Best-selling author of The Charisma Myth and one of the world's leading experts on the science of charisma. A former director of innovative leadership at Stanford StartX, she has taught at Harvard, Yale, MIT, the Marine Corps War College, and the United Nations, and has advised leaders at companies including Apple, Google, TikTok, UBS, and JP Morgan. Fluent in four languages, she was the youngest person ever appointed foreign trade advisor to the French government. And again, her book is called The Charisma Myth. Olivia, welcome to the program. Looking forward to this.
1: Thanks, George. It's great to be here.
0: How did you get involved in studying charisma?
1: The honest answer is that it was kind of out of desperation, because by nature, I am a socially awkward introvert. And so by my late teens, I realized that I really only kind of had two choices. Either I exile myself to a desert island, which is still an attractive option on occasion, or I learn how to make the whole human thing work. So I chose option two for now. And lucky for me, it turns out that science was coming out explaining how to make this whole human thing work. And being a nerd, the answer for me is always in the library. So that's where I headed. I discovered that there was science on how to be charismatic.
0: Olivia, give us your definition of charisma.
1: That's a really good question and a really tough one, George. So a lot of people confuse charisma with charm, but they're not the same. Charm is what makes people like you, whereas people can be incredibly charismatic and, like Steve Jobs, not be particularly nice people. Charisma, for me, is more what makes people trust you, follow you, and want to do what you want them to do. It is more a question of influence and inspiration than of likability.
0: What is it, Olivia, when you walk into a room, whether it's a party, a restaurant, a nightclub, wherever it might be, and people notice you that you're there? What do you call that?
1: So that is the fascinating phenomenon of first impressions, which is technically in science known as thin slicing. And what this is the result of our survival instincts. If you think of it, in most of human history, our ancestors, you usually only had a few seconds to decide if the shape cruising into our field of vision was animate or inanimate, human or non-human, friend or foe, basically fight, flight, or relax. And those who could make those split-second decisions accurately survived, thrived, multiplied, and produced us. And those who couldn't ended up as somebody else's crunchy protein snack. So today, we are still making these split-second decisions, and that is why people will react to a strong presence in under 2 seconds. You have less than 2 seconds to make that first impression. And if you've ever heard the phrase, you never get a second chance to make a good first impression, the science proves you right.
0: Interesting you say that, Olivia. I was a former television news director years ago in my early days, and I used a personal system when I hired my television people, whether they were reporters or anchor people. And it was called the 10-second rule. And I would look at their videotapes, and if they didn't affect me in some way, emotionally, whatever, within 10 seconds, I didn't hire them. I moved on. But I got to tell you, every person I hired within that 10-second rule went on to be a success. Everyone.
1: So that's really interesting, because the scope of thin slicing, when I was asking one of the scientists, our scientific editor on the book, about just how long it took, he said, oh, don't worry. It's true that most impressions are made in 2 seconds, but there are some other qualities like persuasiveness or influence. You have much longer. You know how much longer that was? He said, oh, you have almost 60 seconds. So you are right in the range.
0: I was right there. Is charisma always a good thing?
1: Oh, that is the dark side of charisma, which, let's be clear, charisma is dangerous both for the charismatic person and for the people that they affect. So the reason that charisma has only been started to be studied recently is because for most of the 20th century, charisma was a taboo subject because the main researcher on charisma, Max Weber, was German. He grew up in Nazi Germany. And so for him, charisma was Hitler. And you know what? He's right. Hitler, really charismatic figure, and look what he did. So for most of the 20th century, charisma was seen as a dangerous quality that really should not be talked about to the public. But that's only half the danger of charisma, because that's charisma in what it can do to others. What people don't realize is that charisma is also dangerous for the charismatic person themselves. It is absolutely possible to be too charismatic, in which case you will start to believe, you will start to, as they say, drink your own Kool-Aid. You can convince people even when you're wrong. I see this all the time with company founders. And I know this sounds insane, but people can genuinely become addicted to your presence. Being in your presence when you're fully charismatic can be a high that people get addicted to. So there's lots of downsides to charisma that people don't necessarily realize.
0: Do you remember the name Ted Bundy? He was a serial killer.
1: Very charismatic. Excellent example of how some of the most notorious figures in history had charisma that enabled them to do the horrible things they did.
0: Yeah, his charisma allowed him to meet people, get them comfortable, wheel them in, and then he did his dastardly deeds.
1: Jim Jones is another example. In fact, a lot of cult leaders become cult leaders thanks to charisma. And one of the warnings that I have to give people really early on is, listen, please be aware that if you have any tendency towards wanting to have power over others, this is going to make it worse as you realize that you really can have power over others. It is dangerous.
0: Big time. What is your website, Olivia?
1: AskOlivia.com.
0: Simple enough. And the book is available right now?
1: It is right now, The Charisma Myth.
0: The Charisma Myth, How Anyone Can Master the Art and Science of Personal Magnetism. We're going to take calls next hour with Olivia Fox. But I've got many more questions for her when we come right
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3: Here's a look at Lincoln's first forecast. Chance of thunderstorms overnight, otherwise cloudy skies. Lows level off around 62. Northerly winds around 5 miles per hour.

0: Overcast skies.
1: Thursday, slight chance for storms.
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4: 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A teenager. Learning the lingo.
5: Today I'm going to help parents translate teen slang. Now, when a teen says something is on fleek, it's exactly like saying, that's rad. It simply means that something is awesome or cool. Another one is totes. It's exactly like saying, totally, just shorter. As in, I totes love going to the mall with Becca. Another word you might hear is jelly. Jelly is a shorter, better way to say jealous, as in, Chloe, I am like so jelly of your unicorn phone case.
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1: We'll take calls next hour with Olivia Fox, so chime in as we talk about charisma. The Paranormal Podcast Network keeps talking about charisma because it gets bigger and bigger and bigger.
2: Yeah, it sure does. We have a lot of shows there we want you to listen to. One of our shows, Shades of the Afterlife, is hosted by Sandra Champlain, and she is on the line right now. Hello, Sandra. How are you?
3: Hi, Tom. Hi, George. I'm doing just great.
1: Hi, Sandra.
2: Hey, Sandra. We are about to publish 297. That's the number episode that publishes on Friday. What do you got for us?
3: Oh, well, I watched the series by Martin Short about his life, the documentary, and through all the heartache, he had had a dream visitation of his brother that was loud and clear, his deceased brother. And, you know, he provided a ton of laughter and still does. So I decided to do comedy, laughter, in the afterlife, showing all of us how our loved ones and spirits still retain their sense of humor on the other side, and how we should too, no matter how difficult life is.
2: So we have gags on the other side then.
3: We do. We got a lot of fun in store.
2: Sandra, the afterlife is such a hot topic. What makes the experts correct? We bring on people on the show and they talk about the Akashic Records and they all kind of say the same thing, and we have guests that say the afterlife is wonderful. And I believe it is, but what makes them correct?
3: I think it's a commonality. For as many people who has ever lived on planet Earth, we could have billions of different stories, but there's common things that everybody shares. That sense of a bright light, unconditional love that we've never felt here on Earth, and the same message that life is about being kind, being loving, being of service to others, being forgiving, and going after our dreams and having experiences. So there's all these common denominators that point to that's the real message.
2: That, and we're all going to find out eventually. So
3: that's right.
2: Folks, thank you, Sandra, for your time. Folks, if you want to listen, which we want you to do, download the iHeartRadio app on your phone. 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In the search, put in Coast to Coast AM. All the shows will pop right up. George?
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0: And welcome back to Coast to Coast. George Norrie with you, Olivia Fox with us as we talk about charisma. Olivia, are we born with charisma or do we develop it?
1: So the honest answer is that just like with becoming a ballerina or becoming Michael Phelps, there are some genetic predispositions, and not everyone can turn into Bill Clinton. However, since we have now found out that charisma is behavioral, it's a series of behaviors rather than a magical quality, everyone can improve their level of charisma by quite a decent amount.
0: Would you find that most people with charisma are likable initially?
1: That's a really interesting question. Some of the most charismatic people that have been studied, and Steve Jobs is one who's been studied over and over, were also some of the least likable. And to avoid any bad words, I will say that he has been described as a fill-in-the-blank hole again and again by people who worked with him, people who met him, but at the same time, so charismatic as to create what people called a reality distortion field around him.
0: Was he indeed charismatic, or maybe there's a different word for him?
1: No, he really was charismatic. So Steve Jobs' voice is one of the ones that has been the most studied for charismatic voices because of the initial impression. And listen, I was wrong about this. I was one of the people who had always heard that lower voices are more charismatic. The lower your voice, the more charismatic it is. Science proved me wrong. Steve Jobs' voice registered as one of the most charismatic systematically in tests, and yet he had a voice that had such a high pitch that it occasionally veered into the female register. But because it had the other characteristics of a charismatic voice, it worked.
0: We talk a lot on this program, Olivia, about psychic vampires, people who have the ability to just draw your energy. You feel exhausted standing next to them. I don't think they're charismatic. What do you think?
1: You're probably right. That's a really good question and probably something that we should do studies on. I have had the personal experience of those people, and you're right that the opposite of charisma, which kind of gives you a high, this gives you a low.
0: It does. And it's not that they're necessarily all bad people. They just drain you.
1: They do. Energetic vampires is a great term.
0: The psychic vampires. Since you've been studying this, what has been one of the strangest stories you've encountered?
1: There have been quite a few, to tell you the truth. I think that the best one for me, which is the one that most vividly illustrates how charisma is not something that's innate, is the story of how Marilyn Monroe in 1955 in New York City on a hot summer day decided to prove the point that she could turn her charisma on or off at will. And so she took a photographer and a reporter with her into Grand Central Station. And so she goes down into the station, boards the subway car, and because she decided at that moment she was going to be just plain Norma Jean Baker, even though the photographer was with her and the camera was clicking the whole time, no one noticed her. Then she walked back out onto Fifth Avenue, and apparently she turned around to the reporter and said, "So, you want to see Marilyn?" And as he said, there was no grand gesture. She just seemed to transform with 100 small motions. And suddenly she became Marilyn. The crowd around her, people stopped. They started screaming. And then it was a real crowd. And it took several minutes to extricate her from the fans who suddenly realized that Marilyn was amongst them. So this for me is the most vivid illustration that you can be Norma Jean or Marilyn just by deciding to, once you know what it takes.
0: Is charisma the same as the ability to generate emotion and publicity?
1: You know, I don't think so, because you can generate publicity through stunts, through something other than You can generate publicity with statements. And as it turns out, charisma is a lot more about body language than it is about words. So charisma does generate emotion, a lot of it. In fact, emotional contagion is one of the first effects of charisma. But words are not necessary. So it's not necessarily tied to publicity.
0: Are charismatic people generally more successful than people who are not?
1: Oh, yes. And this is the fascinating thing. Not only are they more successful, not only do they make more money, not only do they have more romantic options, all of that you could guess. But the fascinating thing is that they also experience less stress on average. Charismatic physicians, their patients follow their regimen better. They're sued less often. Charismatic professors have students who succeed better. It is fascinating to see how in every facet of life, charisma has an impact both for the charismatic person and the people around them.
0: What are some ideas or techniques that people could use to start developing their own charisma?
1: So the interesting thing is that if you look at the components of charisma, there's three of them. There's presence, power, and warmth. And just looking at presence, the first one, the good news and bad news, I guess, is that presence is simply the ability to stay focused on the other person. Because one of the secrets of charisma is that it's not just how you make people feel about you, it's how you make people feel about themselves. And because we are in an era where people are increasingly distracted, if you've ever heard the continuous partial attention, that's what we are in these days. If you are able to give people your full attention, just with that, your charisma will increase. Just by being able to stay focused on the other person, really listen to them, and not get distracted. That's how simple it is to start increasing your charisma.
0: Does the charismatic person, Olivia, know that they're charismatic?
1: You know, I don't think everyone's ever asked me that. From time to time, I get both. I get people writing me saying, people have always told me I'm charismatic. I wasn't sure if I was, but after reading your book, all the things you say that people who are charismatic do, I do, so I guess I am. And then I get people writing me saying, founders especially, saying, I know I'm charismatic. I want to become even more charismatic. How do I supercharge it? So I guess it depends on the person's level of awareness and modesty.
0: You think if you took a poll of people who were charismatic and people who were not, the poll would show that the charismatic individual would be highly placed than the other person.
1: I think so, yes, probably. It really seems to have a multiplier effect on every aspect of people's lives, both in good and bad. One of the things that is known is that charismatic people can fall into narcissism because everyone loves them, and that it's easier to cheat when you're charismatic. So there are both good and bad outcomes of becoming charismatic, but it certainly does tend to help people reach higher positions, more power, more money, more influence.
0: Can you be charismatic and not likable?
1: I think you really can. We have several instances in business of people being incredibly charismatic and not likable at all. And one of the best examples we have in modern times is Elon Musk, who there are different charisma styles. And Elon Musk really started out with a focused charisma style. I met him years ago, and he really had this ability to make you feel completely heard. He was so focused on every word you said. And he is one of the most hated figures on the planet at the moment. So you really can be both.
0: How about the president? His polling are way down. Is he charismatic? And then what happened?
1: He absolutely is charismatic. And just because someone is charismatic doesn't mean that they're not polarizing. If you look at the components of charisma, presence, power, and warmth, which really boil down to the focused attention to whatever it is the person is saying, a sense of confidence, and a sense of warmth, enthusiasm, passion for what they're saying, the president absolutely displays all three. But this doesn't mean that he is not absolutely hated by quite a proportion of the population. Boris Johnson, the former Prime Minister of the United Kingdom, was a perfect example of someone who was highly charismatic and hated at the same time.
0: I would say that John F. Kennedy was very charismatic. Would you agree?
1: Now that is one of your stellar examples of almost perfect charisma. Yes, he was.
0: Yet he upset other people.
1: You can be very charismatic and upset people, but at the same time, you will still be influencing them. That is the key piece. And Steve Jobs' reality distortion field, you know, Clinton is probably the best example. I have met ardent Republicans who told me, Bill Clinton, I hated him before I met him. I hated him after I met him. Huh. But while I met him, man, I loved the man.
0: Can a charismatic person be too braggadocious?
1: I think that in this instance, that's one of the cases where, yes, they can be, but charisma will probably mean people forgive them for being too braggadocious faster than they would someone who's not charismatic. So again, one of the downsides of charisma is that people forgive your bad behavior faster.
0: Can you tell if somebody's charismatic within minutes?
1: You really can, George. In fact, if you look at how fast people evaluate one another across cultures, across hemispheres, this is one of the few human universals. People will evaluate you when you walk into a room in under 2 seconds. They will judge, they will assume on instinct your level of social success, your level of influence, your level of friendliness, of trustworthiness. And when I asked one of the scientists, but aren't some other qualities taking longer? He said, oh, sure, there are some qualities like persuasiveness take a lot longer. You have at least 60 seconds.

0: Very unattractive man, and yet he was incredibly charismatic. And in studies, people who display charismatic behavior are rated as more attractive because of the charisma. And check this out. Charismatic men are rated 1 to 2 inches taller on average than non-charismatic men. So sure, good looks can help. But if you don't have them, you can still be charismatic and you will then be rated as more attractive than if you hadn't learned charisma.
1: Do people want to be around a charismatic person?
0: Yes, not only do they want to be around them, but it can be a problem for the charismatic person in that there really is a sense that people can get addicted to your presence. It can be a high to be in the presence of a charismatic person. And then you can have trouble with one of the other issues of when you turn the charisma on full blast is that people start telling you everything. And sometimes they tell you more than they would have otherwise. Then the next day they realize just how much they shared or overshared. And then an ego backlash sets in. So one of the dangers of charisma is that people will give you their hearts, their souls, and their darkest secrets, and then they'll regret it later.
1: I've got grandchildren, great-grandchildren, and you could tell almost instantly, Olivia, which ones will grow up and be charismatic, and most of them, if not all of them, will be at that age.
0: It's true that usually, in most cases, people who are natural at charisma learn it in the 3 to 6 year old range, so that by the time they're adults, everyone assumes that they were born with it. But what actually happened is that they were learning by mimicry, by copying, whether it's people on television, even on the radio for charismatic voices. But here's the interesting thing. You do have people who learn charisma. And if you go online and you look at videos of Steve Jobs from 1983 to 2011, you can see him learning the different elements of charisma piece by piece. The presence first, then the power, then the warmth. He learned them.
1: Let's take calls in a moment with Olivia Fox as we talk about charisma. The lines are open. We'll be right back.
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0: Here's a look at Lincoln's first forecast. Chance of thunderstorms overnight, otherwise cloudy skies. Lows level off around 62. Northerly winds around 5 miles per hour. Overcast skies Thursday. Slight chance for storms. Daytime highs approaching 75. I'm weatherology meteorologist Paul Trombley on KFOR FM 101.5 and 1240 AM. 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
1: Hot summer days can change quickly. Heavy rains with flash flooding.
2: You need to dress properly and not get caught out there in the rain.
1: 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And tornadoes, well, they obliterate everything in their path. 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
2: From ABC News, I'm Dave Packer. Holding housing hostage. President Trump backing off at the last minute, not signing the Bipartisan Housing Act passed by Congress, designed to bring down the cost of housing, saying Congress first needs to sign the Save America Act, which requires photo ID to vote. The president downplaying the housing bill.
3: Low interest rates will solve everything. We'll solve that. Now, despite that, we're doing well with housing.
2: Senate Minority Leader Chuck Schumer.
4: Trump's petty refusal to sign our bipartisan bill shows how reluctant he is to do anything that would help the American people.
2: The housing bill passing Congress with a veto-proof majority, it'll become law without the president's signature in 10 days. President Trump visiting senators on Capitol Hill Wednesday turned into a shouting match. The president miffed about four Republicans who broke ranks to vote for a war powers resolution on Iran. Senator Bill Cassidy was among them.
5: He did not particularly care for my comments. Raised his voice. I lost my temper. That's not appropriate. It's the Irish in me. But I, again, matched his tone and his vibe, and it went back and forth.
2: The Justice Department announcing one of the biggest health care fraud crackdowns ever. More than 450 people, $6 billion in alleged scams.
6: In one case, a nurse practitioner allegedly ran a $900 million scheme, billing Medicare for unnecessary skin grafts. Officials say she took that money and bought an $800,000 necklace, a Ferrari, and a luxury vacation. The FBI also announced two more suspects on its most wanted fraudsters list, allegedly connected to nearly $700 million in medical testing schemes.
2: ABC's Karen Hua. Two earthquakes measuring 7.1 and 7.5 hit Venezuela Wednesday night, collapsing buildings in the capital, Caracas. Rescue efforts are underway. You're listening to ABC News.
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2: Another round of severe storms expected across the plains Thursday as millions cope with dangerous flooding and fire risk.
9: Torrential downpours and wind gusts up to 80 miles per hour. Drivers battling blinding rain on Highway 287 in Childress County, Texas. In Colorado Springs, large hail pummeling cars. Extreme heat fueling more than 30 wildfires in the West. The Cottonwood Fire exploding in Utah, nearly doubling in size in just 24 hours.
2: ABC's Lee Goldberg. The Los Angeles Fire Department says a blaze that erupted on top of a cold storage warehouse last week is finally out. It's believed to have started on the solar panels. Well, it's a tall order. Some residents of Texas Hill Country are being asked to keep an eye out for an escaped giraffe.
10: Gracie had just arrived at a privately owned preserve, Cedar Hollow Ranch, about 100 miles west of San Antonio a month earlier. She's 3 years old. The owner, Vic Jones, says Gracie wandered into an area the other giraffes had previously avoided and ended up on the wrong side of the gate. The missing giraffe was reported to the Real County Sheriff's Office to put people on alert. Jones says the search area is extremely remote and the likelihood of Gracie encountering any humans is low.
2: ABC's Chuck Sievertson. The NHL has taken the first step toward expansion in Texas, agreeing to terms with billionaire Dan Friedkin to explore a possible franchise in Houston or Austin. Dave Packer, ABC News.
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12: 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An all-girls camp in Texas has filed for bankruptcy a year after deadly flooding killed 25 girls, two teenage counselors, and the director.
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1: 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Here's a statistic for you. 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That's why LifeLock monitors hundreds of millions of data points a second for identity threats, which is way more than anyone can do on

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1: Right. 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
1: Take the guesswork out of it. 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

0: And welcome back, George Norrie, along with Olivia Fox. Olivia, who gets the promotion at work, the charismatic person or the person who isn't?
1: It is almost always the charismatic person, George. And not only that, but in today's world, one of the fascinating things is that in this attention economy, as it's called, charisma now matters more than intelligence, integrity, and competence combined. And it's one of the reasons I'm so desperate to kind of democratize charisma, make it available so that once everyone has charisma, it will hopefully stop having this outsized effect, an effect bigger than it should have. Charisma really is your ace in the hole. It's the X factor. And the effect it has is so profound, people don't realize just how big it can be.
0: Is it easy to obtain?
1: Because it's a series of behaviors, you can absolutely increase your level of charisma. Anyone can. Now, I'm not going to promise that everyone can become Bill Clinton, because it is true that although you don't have to be an extrovert to be charismatic, introversion is an advantage for some forms of charisma. It is, however, true that extroversion is an advantage for other forms of charisma. So it's more a question of finding the kind of charisma that fits you, your personality, your circumstances, and your goal best.
0: Who's more apt to be charismatic, a man or a woman?
1: You know, I think you really can be both. You can be charismatic either way. There have been gender studies in charisma. The only one that I can say has seen a very clear difference was with clothing. So some fascinating studies where, for example, you get a certain bump in perceived intelligence by wearing glasses in Europe, in the US, and in Japan, but the effect isn't the case in India. Why? We don't know. The shape of your glasses also impacts the perception of your intelligence and friendliness. Now, this is true for men and women. However, one difference is that for women, in order to get the same level of respect, they have to dress more formally. I'm not saying this is a good thing. This is how the world is. This is just what the data show, that as far as charisma goes, women will have an easier time getting respect if they're dressed more formally and have more impressive titles.
0: There's no question of how you look has a lot to do with things.
1: The way you're dressed does have a lot to do with it, yes. However, the good news is that you don't have to be attractive to be charismatic. Good looks confer an advantage, but you can be, like Churchill, incredibly charismatic despite being really unattractive. And in fact, charisma will make you appear more attractive and even taller than you actually are.
0: The uncharismatic person, though, needs time to develop to get attention, does he not?
1: If you're not charismatic, it will be a lot harder to get attention. The charismatic person can walk into a room and have an immediate impact. It is a 2-second impact. It's really incredibly fast how people react to charisma.
0: Let's go to the phones. Lewis in Pennsylvania gets us started. Hey, Lewis, go ahead.
2: Hello, George. Thank you for taking my call. I have two questions for Olivia. I'll listen online.
0: All right.
1: Hi, Lewis.
2: My first question, Olivia, is, you know, the Bible for salesmen years ago used to be Dale Carnegie's How to Win Friends and Influence People. I watch people. They don't shake hands anymore. They don't make eye contact. They don't smile. They don't remember people's names, especially in these last two generations. Everything is done online. That was my first question. I think this is going to be a problem, you know, down the line. And my second question is, a lot of these cult leaders like David Koresh, Reverend Jim Jones, they were very charismatic, but you know, it turned out they were psychopaths. Okay, and I want, you know, is there something to that? And okay, thank you. Thanks, George.
0: All right, thanks, Lewis. Go ahead, Olivia.
1: Thanks, Lewis. So you're right on both counts. First of all, let's get the cult leader question out of the way. Absolutely, there is a correlation between natural charisma and narcissism. However, learned charisma does not necessarily lead to narcissism. So you don't have to be a psychopath or a sociopath, but if you are a psychopath or sociopath, unfortunately, charisma makes it much easier for you to get what you want. Like George gave the example of Ted Bundy, very good example of charisma being used for nefarious ends. Now, to your first question, this is one of the most fascinating developments in recent charisma science. And I'm going to preface this by saying the science is super new. I got this from the researchers literally in the past 6 months. Online charisma has now been studied. And it's fascinating how, for online charisma, your voice is more important than your face because microexpressions get lost on Zoom, for example, but vocal fluctuation is even more important. So, for example, if you know that you have a low bandwidth, turn your camera off because there's a very real risk of what's called emotional confusion when emotions like excitement get read as anger or impatience. Your questions about generation, Louis, so this is a really good one. You're right that the basic Dale Carnegie tips of look in people's eyes, shake hands, remember their names, Gen Z isn't really a fan of that. However, because online charisma is in a sense easier to master because you can practice, you can, if you're shooting a video, you can do several takes. Well, in a sense, they are optimizing for an online world and they can be horribly uncharismatic on offline as long as when the camera turns on, they know what to do. And that's what we're getting with Gen Z.
0: We invite first-time callers to call. Here's Brad in Orlando, Florida. Hi, Brad.
3: Good evening. Great topic. I'm a huge Elvis Presley fan, and he has to be easily top tier in the all-time list because hundreds of people have weighed in on this, famous, not so famous, and they immediately said, every one of them, whether it's a man or a woman, that he had something that immediately, you know, and he lived a very short time, he had his problems, but as far as charisma, this man had something very special.
0: He could definitely light up a room, Olivia.
1: Brad, you're talking about superhuman levels of charisma with Presley. So it's really interesting that there are some characters, and interestingly enough, in David Bowie could go into that register on occasion, but there are some, in a sense, freaks of nature who just come out of the womb, and Presley was one of them, with the ability to emanate such charisma that they could get huge audiences spellbound and people would have near religious experiences being in their presence.
0: Are known people more charismatic than non-owned people?
1: So that is a very subtle question, George. The answer is that yes, expectations do impact charisma. So if you know that someone is a famous person, there is a tendency to attribute to them a certain amount, but it's not as big an amount as you'd expect. Someone who's famous, but who does all the uncharismatic mistakes will still not be impressive. And that's when you'll hear people say, you know, I met this guy and in person, he's so disappointing. He really was a nobody.
0: That happens a lot, though, doesn't it?
1: It does. And at the same time, you will have these guy next door, gal next door, who just because they have either got it naturally, had a role model, or actually studied it, can just blow you out of the water with their charisma. And often it translates into them becoming very good salesmen or going into politics.
0: Let's go to our international line. Don's with us in Alberta, Canada. Hello, Donald. Go ahead.
4: Hi, George. Hi, Olivia. I hate to say that, yes, Bill Clinton was a very charismatic person. I've had numerous times where I could have met him, and I refused to because I wouldn't shake his hand. It's because Stalin was charismatic, so was Hitler, just pick any of these guys. But I prefer not to have anything to do with those type of people because I think they're abusing the what you call charisma or their power that they have. I've learned to dip into it and use it when I need to. I've seen like models, I can see them turn it off, like you were talking earlier about that beautiful lady that got involved with the other department there. But the thing is yes, it can be turned off and on. But the question is when you turn it on, like I have a friend that I went to school with, and he was very charismatic. But the thing was, is I watched what he did with it, and I was, like, very disappointed, because with being charismatic comes power, and power becomes responsibility. Responsibility comes answering to what you've manipulated other people to do. So
1: I think that is one of the best quotes, really. You have to look at it in a Superman, Spider-Man way, that with great power comes great responsibility. And I tend to view charisma kind of as a value-neutral tool. It's what you do with it that counts. It's a tool like any other. A knife in the hands of a criminal can hurt or kill, but a knife in the hands of a surgeon can heal or save lives. So charisma is a tool that will help you get wherever you're going faster. If you're going in a wrong direction, you'll get there faster. If you're going in a right direction, you'll get there faster. It can help you achieve both good and bad, depending on your intent. That really is the question, is what is your intent with which you wield charisma?
0: Olivia, do you think Jesus had charisma?
1: It might be the quintessential OG of charisma.
0: Explain that.
1: It is generally the figures that start entire movements, nations, from which religions are born, religious movements. Most of the prophets are known to be incredibly charismatic. And in a sense, this is what happens when someone with good intent wants to have a good impact. That is when you get charismatic figures like Jesus, who, through their charisma and through whatever might have been given to them, they can inspire people to become better versions of themselves. And if you want a holy grail of what to do with charisma, that is it. Use charisma to help people become the best versions of themselves.
0: You heard of the individual Jekyll and Hyde, right?
1: Yes, indeed.
0: Did any one of those two have charisma?
1: So what's interesting is they could both have had charisma, because you can have charisma even while being furiously angry, even while being incredibly malevolent. You can be charismatic no matter what your personality. Those two are distinct. You can be charismatic while being furious. So charisma is something that can be turned on no matter who you are and what state you're in. It's really a question of, are you displaying charismatic behaviors? And for me, the most fascinating point of the history of charisma was in 1989, when the first studies showed that researchers in controlled laboratory experiments were able to raise or lower people's level of charisma as if they were turning a dial, just by instructing them to display specific charismatic behavior.
0: Is charisma magnetic?
1: In a physical sense, probably not. Will it actually attract ferrous objects? I don't think so. However, on a metaphorical level, yes, absolutely. You hear people talk about being in the presence of a charismatic person, and they do express the feeling of having been drawn to that person, almost as if it were a magnet drawing them to them.
0: Can a charismatic person lose their charisma?
1: Oh, yes. And this is, again, the example of charisma being a set of behaviors. Because charisma is so much about your body language, because power, presence, and warmth, confidence, attention, and care are emanated mostly through your body language, and because you cannot control your body language consciously, it's all from your subconscious mind. So your state of mind is what decides your level of charisma. And so if you are in an uncharismatic state of mind, for example, if you are distracted or if you are self-critical, those are two of the fastest ways to kill charisma. So someone who was displaying all the charismatic behaviors because they were in the right mental state 1 minute, if they become either distracted or they start beating themselves up, they can lose their charisma in a flash.
0: In your book, The Charisma Myth, what is the myth?
1: The myth is that charisma is not innate. The people believe that charisma is an innate magical quality. And in fact, that's a myth. Charisma is a series of behaviors that anyone can learn, can practice, and can eventually master.
0: Wildcard Line Andrew's with us in New Jersey. Hello, Andrew.
5: George, hey, it's great to be on. I haven't been able to call in a while. And great topic, great guest. This is a really important question to me, something my whole life, and I think she'll find this interesting. All right. I realized the past couple of years, I find there's two types of leaders in this world. Natural leaders that are just like self-determined individuals, and it ends up being more of a burden to them. People just kind of get behind them. And then there's more like the Jim Jones sort that are very good at convincing people. All right. I've found myself, I really like being a number two guy because you don't have to deal with, you know, crap from anyone except the number one guy. And if you're good at that, he doesn't want to give crap. He needs you. What ends up happening with me in my life, whether it's a personal, a best friend and business partner or a GM at a business where there's owners separate and other situations, but these two key ones explain it. I have a tendency, I take on responsibilities, and I always try to find, you know, how could I have made that go different? I end up taking responsibility. I become indispensable, and I'm cherished, and I'm loved, and things are great. Then eventually, and I don't want to sound like a narcissist or something, but it's the only thing that makes sense. Like, people become jealous of me, or they become afraid I'm going to replace them, and that number one guy ends up turning on me. And I tell you here on this side, like, there's no reason. I always just had their best interest in the whole thing. I don't even care about myself much. I need to be a part of something to really rise to the occasion.
0: What do you do about the person who feels threatened, Olivia?
1: So this is an excellent question. Thanks for this one. One of the most interesting side effects of charisma is indeed creating envy, resentment. But the other one is that people start thinking that you're superhuman, and if you fail, they will tear you down. If you're the person who's orbiting a charismatic person's world, and they start seeing you as a threat, for all of these cases, you have one easy remedy that's really interesting. Benjamin Franklin, when he had a rival, a political rival, he had this great technique that he wrote about. That's how we know about it. He would ask this person for a favor. And it was a small favor, like lending him a book. The person would usually say yes. George would get the book, give it back, of course, and then express his gratitude. And here's the fascinating thing. The more you express appreciation and gratitude for what this person has done for you, the more that person will think, oh, I helped this guy. I must really like him. So interestingly enough, giving people the sense that they have helped you and made you what you are, giving people a sense of responsibility for your success, is one of the quickest ways to defuse envy, jealousy, and resentment.
0: It's very smart to do. We'll be back in a moment on Coast to Coast.
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7: Here's a look at Lincoln's first forecast. Chance of thunderstorms overnight, otherwise cloudy skies. Lows level off around 62. Northerly winds around 5 miles per hour. Overcast skies Thursday, slight chance for storms. Daytime highs approaching 75. I'm weatherology meteorologist Paul Trombley on KFOR FM 101.5 and 1240 AM. 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
1: Next hour, Catherine Lanigan joins us to talk about crystal skulls and the power of the skulls indeed. And we'll be back in a moment with Olivia Fox and take final calls with her about charisma on Coast to Coast. This is Wednesday for you Coast Insiders. You get two more programs from the Art Bell Vault.
2: That is indeed true. We opened up those doors of the vault that have over 500 programs for you. We added two this week, one from 1998. Art spoke to Edgar Evans Casey, the youngest son of the renowned sleeping prophet Edgar Casey. So that's a great one we got to listen to. And then from 2002, Art's guest was joined by Dr. Joyce Hawks as they discussed her life-altering near-death experience that led her to becoming a renowned healer. So folks, we'd like you to listen to this. It's classic audio. It's available to Coast Insiders. You need to become that insider, and it's so simple.
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0: And welcome back, George Norrie with Olivia Fox. Olivia, do people generally try to create their own charisma, or is it something you just have and you just use it?
1: So because most people assume that charisma is innate, they either have it or they don't, people don't usually start deliberately trying to create charisma until they've heard that, guess what, it's just behavior and you can become more charismatic, although not everyone is going to become a superstar. I think that once you start practicing it, the important thing is this. Because you're practicing new behaviors, I always recommend practicing the new behaviors in low stakes situation, when you're buying coffee, when you're maybe out with people that you've never seen before, will never see again, if you're at a bus station, train station, or airport, and stay close to your natural behavior when you're in a high stakes situation. Only practice new behaviors when the stakes are low.
0: What mistakes do people make trying to create charisma?
1: You know, I think the biggest one is not realizing that the most underestimated aspect of charisma is presence, the ability to make other people feel heard and listened to. And for me, the best illustration of that is when William Gladstone was running against Benjamin Disraeli for the post of Prime Minister of the British Empire, and one young lady who turned out to later on become Winston Churchill's mother, but she happened to have dinner on consecutive evenings with both men. And the British press asked her afterwards what impressions they'd made. And she said, "After dining with Mr. Gladstone, I thought he was the cleverest man in England. After dining with Mr. Disraeli, I thought I was the cleverest woman in England." It turns out that charisma is a lot more how you make people feel about themselves, and the ability to just stay focused and really listen to the other person, not get caught in your next sentence or what you wish you'd said. Because if you've ever been in a conversation when only half your mind was present and the other half was busy focusing on something else, there's a good chance that your eyes glazed over and your facial expressions had a split-second delay. And even a delay as fast as 17 milliseconds will be caught by people, because that is how fast we read one another's faces. So the biggest mistake that people make in charisma is not focusing on other people and focusing too much on themselves.
0: Is the braggadocious person very charismatic?
1: They can be, and in fact, because charisma can make you kind of believe your own BS, there is certainly a risk of becoming too big for your britches or even narcissistic. But you can be incredibly charismatic and at the same time remain really humble. That does happen.
0: Of 100 charismatic people, how many are likable?
1: That's a really good question. I don't think there have ever been any studies on it. I would assume that most are likable, but not necessarily all, because charisma and charm are different. Charisma and likability are different. And you can be really charismatic, even if you're totally unlikable.
0: That's true. Let's go to the final calls. Harry in Port Huron, Michigan. Welcome to the show. Hi, Harry.
2: Hey, George. My question is, you mentioned about warmth and presence. I do those. I love doing those things. But you didn't mention any. We didn't talk much about the power part. What can you tell us about the power part of charisma?
1: Thanks, Harry. I'm so glad you asked that one. Power is fascinating because people at first assumed that power meant that you had a lot of money or a lot of actual power. Maybe you had an army at your back. It turns out that the way power is measured by other people in charisma is actually that we infer power from confidence. Essentially, we're all playing subconscious guessing games. If someone appears confident, we assume that they have something to be confident about. So it's really a question of self-confidence. And the fascinating thing is that the biggest inhibitor to self-confidence is self-criticism. And this can show up either in pure self-criticism or in self-doubt. in something that you may have heard of called the imposter syndrome, where you get the feeling that you don't really know what you're doing and it's only a matter of time before you're found out and exposed as a fraud. And the fascinating thing is that this is actually a common human experience. It's been estimated that about 80% of the adult population will experience this at some point or another. But the really fascinating thing is that the higher up the ladder of education you go, the worse it gets. And every year when the incoming class of Stanford GSB is asked, how many of you in here think you are the one mistake the admissions committee made? Every year, two-thirds of the class immediately raise their hand. So if you're feeling the imposter syndrome, just knowing that this is normal, natural, and a completely standard part of human existence can help you detach from that feeling. On the self-criticism, one of the really useful tools here is understanding that just because a thought is in your head does not necessarily mean that it is accurate. And the best example here is a fascinating story that Harvard did when they asked a group of students to watch a basketball game and count the number of times the teams passed the ball. And at the end of the video, they asked the students, did you notice anything unusual about the video? And the vast majority of the students said, no, but we can tell you how many times they passed the ball. What most of the students missed was that halfway through the game, a woman dressed in a gorilla suit walked onto the court, waved her arms at the camera, and walked off court again. This is called inattentional blindness. You can actually see the video online. And it is a fascinating example of how our brains don't actually get an accurate view of reality. They can't. There's too much going on. So instead, they pick and choose either what we have asked them to pay attention to, like the number of passes, or what they think is going to be important, such as what's necessary for our survival. So most of the time, the view is relatively accurate to reality, but sometimes it's not. So one of the ways of dealing with self-criticism is to remember that we are usually our own worst critic, and that just because a thought is in your head, if you have an ugly thought, doesn't necessarily mean you're an ugly person. Look at it like graffiti. You see graffiti on the wall, you don't think that seeing an ugly sight makes you an ugly person. Same way, having an ugly thought, it's just a thought. Your brain's job is to make thoughts. Some of them are useful, some of them are not. Choose the useful ones.
0: What has social media done to the charisma of people?
1: So social media has, in a sense, specialized our charisma, where especially the younger generations are becoming increasingly good at performing charisma for the camera and increasingly bad at being charismatic or, frankly, being able to interact at all in person. So you're kind of getting a specialization, worsening in some areas, improving in others. And it's really interesting that the generations that were the most impacted by COVID are having an increasing difficulty in knowing how to socialize.
0: Big time, too. Let's go next to Vaughn in Texas, east of the Rockies. Hi, Vaughn, go ahead.
3: Hey, George. Nice of you to allow a caller to in while you catch your breath.
0: Yes, sir.
3: But anyway, I think number one is to be true to yourself. I think that a lot of people are already putting into practice a level of charisma, and that's what's responsible for a lot of breakups. People are discovering the actor that was behind the ruse. That's my opinion on that, you know.
0: What do you think of that?
1: Yeah, I think that the fact that charisma is behavior and not an innate quality is one of the risks that you get with charisma, that people can become charismatic when they want to, when they choose to, as soon as they know what the right behaviors are. And then they turn the behaviors off, and then you find out who they really are. But what's really interesting is that the best way to get to charisma, like you said, is authenticity, because we can't control our body language. There's too much body language going on every minute. And so if you try to control the expressions on your face, sooner or later, if what you're feeling inside is contrary, you're going to get a micro expression flash. And if there's a conflict between macro and micro expression, it's called an incongruence. People will catch that on a gut level. They'll get the feeling something's off, something's not quite right. And so getting your mind right is really important. And being true to your convictions and beliefs, if you really believe in a cause, for example, it's going to give you all three. You'll have presence because you're fully attentive to the topic that is being discussed because you really believe in it. You're going to have power from confidence because you genuinely believe that this is an important thing and you believe that this is right. And you're going to have warmth because, of course, you care about it. So authenticity is indeed a huge boost to charisma.
0: Text and tweets. Tom, what do you have for Olivia?
4: Hey, Olivia, John in Syracuse, New York wants to know if a charismatic person can make you do something you wouldn't normally do.
1: Oh, so true. Not only can they make you do something that you normally wouldn't do, they can make you do something that you will regret for the rest of your life or unlife, as is the case with Jim Jones in Guyana. Charismatic people can become cult leaders and can then lead their followers to do absolutely horrific things. The Manson followers, for example. So for good or for evil, charisma is a tool that will help you impact people. And that is why intent is so important.
0: Was the devil charismatic?
1: I would assume so, because that's how you get people to, that's one of the ways you get people to listen to you and to do things that are against their own best interests. Charisma is incredibly dangerous. There's a reason it was a taboo topic for a good half of the 20th century.
0: Let's go to Rex in Santa Clarita, California. Hey, Rex, go ahead.
5: George, I'm really happy that I got on. I've been listening to Coast since the guy flew his plane into Area 51.
0: A long time ago, my friend.
5: Yeah, this is such a great topic because Olivia is so right on in everything she said. But my question is, I tend to judge a person the moment I see them because to me, they're personality is written on their face, and there are people that I have completely misjudged, and one of them is the vice president. He's done such a great job, and the other person that I completely misjudged was the mayor of Los Angeles, the current mayor of Los Angeles. And I don't know if I'm right in judging them by their performance. And, you know, you kind of get the gist of my question because I think it's that I'm right when I judge a person and their performance.
0: All right, let's get our views on that, Rex. Olivia, what do you think?
1: So what you're

0: people make judgments. Now, what's really interesting is that not everyone has the willingness to change their minds. And what's called a confirmation bias leads a lot of people, once they've made a first judgment, to just keep looking for things that confirm their first impression. So it is rare that people are willing to say, you know what? I judged him wrong. The guy or the gal was actually doing a great job. Universal human tendency, this is how we are.
1: Olivia, again, tell people where they can get your book, The Charisma Myth.
0: The Charisma Myth, you can get it on Amazon. You can find it at askolivia.com. And this is the book that will show you that charisma is not innate. It can be learned, and I'll show you how.
1: And your website?
0: Askolivia.com.
1: Simple as that. Thanks, Olivia. Keep in touch. First time guest, you did a great job for us.
0: Truly a pleasure. Thank you, George.
1: Take care. She was live in Europe, and we will be back in a moment as we talk about crystal skulls and their power on Coast to Coast AM.
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0: Here's a look at Lincoln's first forecast. Overcast skies overnight with a chance for storms. Lows dip down to about 62. Winds out of the north around 5 miles per hour. Chance of rain showers Thursday. High temperatures reach up to 75. Cloudy skies expected. I'm weatherology meteorologist Paul Trombley on KFOR FM 101.5 and 1240 AM. 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
6: From ABC News, I'm Dave Packard. It was expected that President Trump would sign bipartisan legislation to reform the housing market today. Instead, he refused, saying Congress would have to pass the Save America Act, his voting bill that would require proof of citizenship to vote first. House Speaker Mike Johnson says he anticipates the housing bill will be signed in the next 10 days.
7: We're delaying this. As you know, he has a window.

0: time before he has to sign a bill, and he's going to use a little bit more of that window of time, and we're going to go through this together.
1: Angst over that housing bill and the Iran War Powers resolution that was passed with the help of some Senate Republicans turned into a shouting match on the Hill between GOP Senator Bill Cassidy and President Trump today. Cassidy later.
2: And so I make no apologies for standing up to the president, if you will, trying to demand that more information be shared with the Senate and more information be shared with the American people. I make no apologies for that.
1: After the dust-up, a spokesperson says Cassidy was briefed on the war in Iran in the White House Situation Room, per a spokesperson for the senator. A number of earthquakes across the globe today, a 5.6 magnitude in Northern California, a 6.9 along Japan's coast, but Venezuela experiencing the most damage, a pair of quakes, a 7.2, then a 7.5.
3: A devastating image is coming in from Venezuela following a massive earthquake that struck while many were home celebrating a public holiday. There are videos of collapsed buildings in Venezuela's capital city of Caracas as emergency crews helped to get the injured to the hospital. The U.S. Geological Survey saying the epicenter was located along the country's Caribbean coast. Melissa Adan, ABC News, Los Angeles.
1: 1 week since a cold storage warehouse fire began in California's Boyle Heights. The Los Angeles Fire Department says the fire has been knocked down. Meanwhile, in Allentown, Pennsylvania, firefighters there are now battling a massive fire in a commercial building. You're listening to ABC News.
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1: Gasoline prices have decreased an average of 49 cents a gallon in the last month as Iran tensions eased. The Texas summer camp where 25 children and two counselors died in last year's July 4th floods has filed for bankruptcy.
6: In documents filed with the U.S. Bankruptcy Court in Houston, the owners of Camp Mystic list assets of about $500,000 and debts that top $10 million. The facility is also named in lawsuits filed by families of the flood victims. The filing comes less than a week after state investigators found deficiencies in the camp's emergency and evacuation plans before catastrophic flooding struck last July 4th. Jim Ryan, ABC News.
1: The Postmaster General facing tough questions on Capitol Hill about a proposal to restrict mail-in voting.
7: Under a newly proposed rule, the Postal Service will refuse to deliver mail-in ballots in states that don't hand over a list of approved voters to the Trump administration. Postmaster General David Steiner told the Senate Homeland Security and Government Affairs Committee on Wednesday. Democrats lambasted the policy during the hearing, arguing the rule was unconstitutional and a, quote, backdoor way of trying to influence this election. Peter Horolambus, ABC News.
1: Owners of a Texas preserve are hoping to spot Gracie, a three-year-old giraffe who's been missing for nearly 2 weeks. Cedar Hollow Ranch says Gracie wandered into a part of the preserve that other giraffes previously avoided. Residents of the rural area have been asked to be on the lookout. Dave Packer, ABC News.
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9: 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An all-girls camp in Texas has filed for bankruptcy a year after deadly flooding killed 25 girls, two teenage counselors, and the director.
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1: The Mitchell Hedges crystal skull is a very famous and controversial 20th century artifact, apparently discovered in 1924 by Anna Mitchell Hedges beneath a collapsed Mayan altar in Belize. Often called the Skull of Doom, it features a detachable jaw and has sparked decades of debate regarding its authenticity and purported paranormal abilities. In a moment, Catherine Lanigan joins us. We'll talk about the crystal skulls in a moment on Coast to Coast AM.
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And welcome back. George Norrie with you. Catherine Lanigan with us, the author of 67 novels and nonfiction books. She's also the author of the novelizations of Romancing the Stone and The Jewel of the Nile as well. Her websites are linked up at coasttocoastam.com. Catherine, welcome.

0: back to the program.
1: Thank you so much, George. It's great to be here. We are happy to be here.
0: How was my definition of the crystal skull? Is it close?
1: It's pretty darn good. And yes, very, very good. Yeah.
0: Found by Anna Mitchell Hedges back in 1924. But tell us about that discovery.
1: On January 1st, 1924, she was in Belize with her. She was the adopted daughter of F.A. Mitchell Hedges, who was a British explorer. And he was looking for a connection between the Maya and Atlantis. And down there in Belize, they thought they were getting pretty close. But he was looking for a lost city. He had heard that there was a lost city. Now, eventually, it took them 4 years to burn through the brush and to clear everything away. And they found temples and ball courts and houses and everything. And one of the temples was the one where the Mitchell Hedges crystal skull was hidden for over 1,000 years. And she, with all the little children, the Mayan children, they were told that if they went to the top of this one hill, that they could see out to the ocean, to the sea, and they wanted to see it. So when everyone was taking a siesta, they went up there, stood on the temple, and the sun had come out from a cloud, went straight down and lit up something inside the temple, because they could see down into it, you know. But and anyway, when they went down the mountain, she told her father about what she had seen, that there was some light down there. And of course she got in trouble, but the next day he had all his workmen up there taking away the stones one by one, you know, but it was a very small opening, and she was the smallest person, so they put a rope around her waist and lowered her down. And she got down there, she felt around for something. Now, you know, I would not be doing that, you know, snakes, tarantulas, all that kind of stuff after 1,000 years, right? That is, so for a girl, from a girl's point of view, I was like, I don't think I would be doing that. But she did. And so she put this thing in her shirt, and they pulled her up. And when she opened it up and pulled it out, here was the top of the crystal skull. The jaw wasn't there, but there was the top of the head of the skull. And she said that all the workers just fell to their knees and started crying and praising God, and they started celebrating. No one would go back to work because they said that their God had returned. And other people from other villages came in and joined in the celebration. And I mean, after 4 days, they were, you know, they had quite a crowd, you know, going on. So, you know, I've always thought to myself, when she was telling us the story, I've always thought, you know, how amazing that must have been at that time for all those people to have heard these, you know, they were all Maya, right? And for them to realize that their God had returned after 1,000 years, maybe even longer, really. They'd heard all the legends. They, you know, still worshiped and prayed to him. And then here, and I'm going to show you now, the Mitchell Hedges crystal skull. This fabulous, incredible skull was there. And he's absolutely crystal clear. And then a few days later, the workers kept moving the rocks and the all the pieces and everything, went down again, and then that's when they found the jaw and brought the jaw up. And anyway, you can see the jaw here. On the side are two dolphins. There's a dolphin in the cheekbone. There's a dolphin on that side and a dolphin on this side, which is also a connection to Lemuria. So not only was there this connection he felt to Atlantis, but also Lemuria. You know, when you go into an antique shop and you see the crystal ball that has the two dolphins on the side, like the stand to hold it up.
0: Right.
1: That's a symbol. Yeah, that's the symbol of Lemuria. And this crystal skull has those dolphins. So no other crystal skull that I know of in the world has the dolphins on the cheekbones. So and he is absolutely pure crystal quartz. It's piezoelectric quartz. There is element 77 in him.
0: Is it heavy?
1: It weighs about 11 pounds, maybe 12. Now, when he is working and he's saving the world, which is what I really think he does, he will get very heavy. I mean, I have picked him up where I know I'm lifting 25 pounds, not, you know.
0: Wow. Now, do we know who he is a replica of?
1: I don't think he's a replica of anything. I think he is unique. I know that they've tried to say that he's, you know, a Mayan, you know, that an AI did something or a computer thing did something a few years ago that said, oh, it was a Mayan princess, and that other people have said. And I think that's not what I get. I get that he's absolutely unique, but he is a human skull. He has bumps and nodules and everything on him, just like a human skull. It's the size of a human skull. And all of his, molines of his teeth in the jaw are completely lined up, just like a human being. But anyway, he has lenses and prisms that are built into the interior of the crystal quartz, which is impossible. If you were to have the skull with a light underneath him, there's a 90 degree turn that the light would make, and it would shoot right out the eyes. So you can imagine if a Mayan priest had a light under there and you're in the middle of the jungle where it's all dark, and then the light starts coming out the eyes, how really frightening that would be, or majestic, one of the two, it would be. So, he is totally unique, and that's why everyone is fascinated with him, besides the fact that he is a sentient being. He has certainly a mind of his own. He has a sense of humor as well, which I have found in my life. And he is able to bring through universal love, joy, peace, and happiness. And he's here at the time when the world needs help. And I think that is absolutely accurate. And, you know, and he's over 100 years here now. You know, so that was 1924. This is it, 2026.
0: Yeah, where is the skull right now?
1: So the skull is with us, with my husband, Bill, and I. And, a lot of times he's just still in the vault. But when we have a presentation like this, you know, obviously it's the middle of the night, so he's in my home.
0: What's it worth?
1: All the money in the world.
0: Priceless, isn't it?
1: It's priceless. Yeah.
0: How do you
1: and
0: think?
1: But he cannot be sold. The skull cannot be sold. He can be gifted from one person to another. And that's how Bill came to have him, is when Anna died. She found the skull on January 1st, 1924. And her birthday is January 1st. So she found it on her birthday. She passed away 100 years later in 2007. And she was 100, no, she was 100 years old when she died. And she passed it to Bill on his birthday. So I think that's very celestial, you know, in my angel world, right?
0: And apparently the skull was carved from a single piece of clear crystal, right?
1: Yes, if it was even carved. It's been tested by Hewlett-Packard many years ago, and they went through days and days of testing, and that's when they found that there was, you know, iridium, which is element 77 is, you know, it's only found in meteorites. It's from outer space. They can make quartz crystals in space. They have to be made in zero gravity, but they can only make small ones. They can't make anything this big. And so for this piece to be all one piece of crystal and made the way that it's made, it's impossible. They even concluded it shouldn't be here.
0: Now, there are some that say the skull emits sounds, projects images of the future, can cause illness when treated with disrespect. Are these true?
1: I don't know about the illness thing. I do know that at one time Bill was up in, I think it was Mount Shasta, and they were doing some filming, and they had shown a light through the side of the skull, and there was a big wall behind him, and it had projected, I think it was 8 different alien races, the figurines of 8 different alien races on the wall. And we have that on video. I've seen it. We have it on video. So, and as far as projecting the future, you know, there are so many timelines right now. The future is literally what we make it. You know, what are you going to put in your timeline? And that's what he tells me all the time. You know, put love, joy, happiness, you know, put the love of the universal love of the creator in your timeline. And we do. So our life is a lovely, lovely place to be.
0: Does it feel alive to you, Catherine?
1: You know, I'm going to say yes. Yes. The answer is yes, because he does speak to me. One of the things he told me just, you know, as I was resting before the show, he said, I specifically wanted you to do this show because it's very important right now for the balance of humanity, for the divine feminine to be lifted up. And he said, Mr. Norrie will do that. He will help to balance humanity by this show this evening.
0: Well, he's right about that, Catherine.
1: Yeah. I mean, we've been trying for a while, haven't we?
0: It is fascinating.
1: Yeah, it is. It's just, it's absolutely fascinating. And the other thing, too, is that he draws people to him that he wants to see where... especially right now with all the star seeds and the those that are awakened and enlightened, or they need to be maybe jolted a little bit to understand what their path is and what their powers are. What I do with him when we have private sessions is Bill works with energy. I don't know how to do that. All I know is that he speaks to me and tells me maybe one or two of our clients' past lives, and they're always past lives that they have never heard from anybody else before. But those lives are the ones that they're pretty ancient, especially, and then the last, I'd say maybe 18 months, but especially the last year. There are a lot of galactic lives coming through. Their lives as a, you know, what we would call an extraterrestrial. You know, they're from the Pleiades. They're from Sirius. They're Arcturians. There's a lot of Arcturians around. And the lessons that they came here are the burdens. Many times they're the burdens. And we get rid of any kind of blockages that they have so that they remember. It's very, very important for human beings to remember the power that they have. You know, I'm sure, I mean, because I've heard your show so many times, but, you know, all the junk DNA that the scientists have always said that we have, it's not junk. It's 12 strands of DNA that takes up, was it 93% of our DNA mm-hmm. that we haven't even used. And that's what he unlocks for so many people. And you know, it's a ways to go to say it is life-changing, but it is life-changing for many people. And I've seen him when he's helped to cure people. I mean, I've seen it myself. Not every single person. Every person that comes to us is unique and wonderful and different. I mean, every time, and we kind of, you know, at the end of every session, we just go, we always say, well, we've heard it all now until the next one comes. And then we hear the next story, and it's just amazing. To me, it's amazing how many people are still functioning after all the horrible things that they've been through. And they're trying to get rid, you know, shed all of that so that they can find their unique soul self and their Christed consciousness, you know. It's a lovely mission.
0: What's your latest book, Catherine?
1: My latest one is Magical Midnight, And we are actually at the very beginning of development for a film, and I'm very excited about that. So
0: good for you.
1: Looks like we will we'll film in Fort Collins, Colorado.
0: Now, crystals are used a lot in computers. Is there a possibility this skull could be some storable computer?
1: It is storable. That there are some that say that it stores all the knowledge of the universe, but I would say it stores the knowledge of universes, plural. Yes, the answer is yes, and he is a big computer of ancient, very ancient knowledge, really some old stuff. And I hear that when I'm getting a download, you know, for one of our clients of, you know, we had one just a couple weeks ago. And I said, you know, he's telling me this goes back 2 billion years and this is what happened to you.
0: When the jaws were attached to the skull,
1: mm-hmm.
0: did it ever talk?
1: No.
2: It talks,
1: but he doesn't like have to lift his head, you know what I mean? It's not like a puppet. It doesn't do that.
0: But what does he sound like?
1: He has a very high frequency. His voice is very, it's a masculine voice, and it is, velvety. You know what? It's like yours. It's like that radio velvet voice that announcers need to have. I've always called it the velvet voice. It's like that.
0: Fascinating.
1: And always very positive. He doesn't give any kind of like negative predictions or anything like that. There's somebody had asked me that kind of thing. And but he will give a warning if someone is to be warned about someone that's like, let's say, there's a family member that should be ostracized and they're really, even, you know, besides even mean, I mean, even murderous type things. He will say they need to be, you know, I wanted to see them because they need to be warned that they have to get rid of this father, brother, whatever, you know, and stay away. And that has happened. That kind of thing has happened. Now, and then whatever anybody does with that information, that is their free will, their choice of how they want to, you know, they want to proceed, but at least they are forewarned and they have a pretty good idea of, what they should do with their life.
0: Catherine, do you think the skull is somewhat alive?
1: That is a really good question. I don't think it's alive like in the way that human beings consider alive. I know that he is, you know, he manifests celestial energy and celestial, like sometimes I'll have Saint Michael come in and I can say he's using the skull to manifest even more, you know, protection or something like that, you know, around us. I would say that. Yeah.
0: Hold on for a second, Catherine. We'll be back in a moment. We'll talk more about the incredible crystal skull right here on Coast to Coast AM.
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1: Here's a look at Lincoln's first forecast. Overcast skies overnight with a chance for storms. Lows dip down to about 62. Winds out of the north around 5 miles per hour. Chance of rain showers Thursday. High temperatures reach up to 75. Cloudy skies expected. I'm weatherology meteorologist Paul Trombley on KFOR FM.

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1: We'll take calls next hour with Catherine Lanigan. We're also going to talk about her latest book, Magical Midnight. 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

0: And welcome back, George Norrie, along with Catherine Lanigan, as we talk about the incredible Hedges, Mitchell Hedges' crystal skull. Catherine, tell us the story of the British Museum and the Smithsonian behind the skulls.
1: What I think is very interesting is, you know, up until 1970, nobody had really heard about the crystal skulls at all. There was one in the British Museum, there was one in the Paris Museum, and then there was the Mitchell Hedges crystal skull. And in 1970 was when Arthur C. Clarke did his show, and at the beginning of the show was this crystal skull, you know, spinning around at the beginning. I remember seeing that show in that, you know, in the 1970s.
0: Right.
1: Anyway, what was interesting at that time in the 1970s, before that show, there were only those three crystal skulls that were known, you know, or found around the world. After that show and then also was Miracle of the Gods, I think it was, with William Shatner, was at the same time. So those two shows, then all of a sudden people started resonating to the crystal skull, and then we started having artisans make crystal skulls. Now there are millions of the crystal skulls around. I mean, you know, we go to, you know, like Contact in the Desert, which you know, and people mm-hmm. will come in with, oh, can I bring my crystal skulls? And they'll have suitcases filled with their crystal skulls that they put around it in order to get the energy. But this is considered by the Maya the master crystal skull of the 13 crystal skulls of the legend. And the legend is that this crystal skull would only come back when the world needed help. And obviously we need some help right now. You know?
0: Oh yeah.
1: And I'm trying to remember what year it was. In 1979, oh, I wanted to tell you this story. In 1979, Anna Mitchell Hedges, who had found the crystal skull, you know, her father had gifted it to her in 1959 when he died, and then she had it. And so in 1997 or 98, right around in there, the psychic Carol Wilson Davis got a phone call from this gentleman who was filming there in Toronto, and he was asking her questions about the crystal skull. And so she was telling him, and so she tried to set up a meeting between him and Anna, but Anna was moving to England the next day, you know, it was very, and so she didn't have time to meet. She had to pack up everything and she was moving. So she didn't get to talk to him, but Carol had told him all about Anna and how Anna found the crystal skull and the, you know, all her, Anna's stories and everything. Well, that man was Spielberg. It was Spielberg.
0: Oh, really? The Steven Spielberg.
1: Yeah. And that was in 1997 or 98, I believe. And then, of course, the Kingdom of the Crystal Skull didn't come out until, you know, what, 10 years later? But that's where he got, you know, if you remember on the original Raiders of the Lost Ark, he goes into the temple and the rock is going behind him, and he picks up a crystal skull and moves it off, you know, and he comes back with the treasure.
0: Right.
1: That's where he got that, was from Anna. So then later, when in 2000, whatever it was, the 2005 or whatever, when Spielberg was making the Kingdom of the Crystal Skull, then he contacted Bill because Anna died in 2007, and the skull cannot be sold. It can only be gifted. And so she gifted it to Bill. She spent the last 8 years of her life training him how to work with the skull. And I don't know how to do it. I know I'm doing my hands like this, but I'm not doing any, you know, I don't know how to do that. But anyway, she trained him how to open the energies with the crystal skull and to bring all that out. Like when you look in the back, You know, it's the same size as a, it's even got the hemispheres, like a real human skull. And
0: it's proportional to a human skull size, isn't it?
1: It is. It's a human skull size. And when you look in the eyes, if you look in the eyes, it's like taking you into a whole world of crystal. I mean, you're just mesmerized by it. It's amazing. So anyway, when Bill got it, he actually worked with Spielberg, and he later went to the Cannes Film Festival and had the crystal skull there on a great big giant yacht. So isn't that exciting?
0: It sure is. Now, what about the Smithsonian? What do they say about this?
1: The Smithsonian, when they when the Smithsonian did it, I think they took it there several times. But anyway, Bill took it because the first time it was tested was with Hewlett Packard. Remember I told you they said it shouldn't even be here? That was the first. So then it went to the Smithsonian. And four times he went to the Smithsonian. And during that time, they kept testing it, and they said they were looking for tool marks, which meant somebody had carved it, right? And they couldn't find any tool marks.
0: In modern times, right?
1: Yeah. Each time that they tested it, there were no tool marks. They could not find any tool marks. And so Bill went out to lunch. They had him go out to lunch, and they came back, and they used Regisil, like a dentist uses, you know, to find... You know, they take the Regisil off, and then it will show if there's any tool marks on it. And when he came back, they said, "Oh, we found tool marks," because the Smithsonian has a mandate that nothing can be any older than what they determine is the history line that we must follow. So if anything is found that doesn't agree with their directives, then they discard it. So that's why there's so many things that everybody's finding right now. And they say, "Oh, we took it to the Smithsonian and they just put it away." That's why at the end of Raiders of the Lost Ark, they put it in a box. You know, they put the Ark of the Covenant in a box and then put it in a warehouse. Well, we don't want that to happen here, right?
0: Can you feel the energy emitting from the skull?
1: Oh, yeah. I mean, I'm hot. Can you feel the energy emitting from the skull?
0: Not from where I am right now.
1: Oh, you can't? Okay.
0: No,
1: well, it does go. When we do Zoom calls and things, is a lot of people will get the energy from the skull. I feel a lot of heat right now. I mean, I'm starting to sweat, and I don't normally sweat during your show.
0: Well, I saw the skull during the break, but I don't see your video when you're on your ear with me.
1: Oh, okay. Okay.
0: You're merely like you're behind a microphone. That's it.
1: Oh, yeah. Okay. Gotcha. But he is sending universal love to all of the audience and anyone who's listening or watching, you know, later on, they will get, you know, a blast of universal love. Some people will actually, you know, just burst into tears the minute they see it. I mean, I've seen people fall to their knees crying, just so overwhelmed with love that they've never felt before in their life.
0: Catherine, how do you determine what the skull is thinking about issues and events?
1: He has a certain voice that I pick up and I get. And as you know, I have been seeing angels since I was 3 years old. My mother says it was even before that. So I've always had a connection to the celestial, to the positive. I really do not see anything that's dark. I have some kind of a filter or a shield. So I'm really lucky that I'm only bringing in the light. And the first time I met the skull was back in like 1991, I think it was. And Bill had myself, my sister, and my brother-in-law all come over, and he said, "I want to show you the crystal skull," because Anna was there at that time. And So my sister, she's passed away. She's been gone for about 16 years. So I sat down next to the skull and I just immediately got so lightheaded. I was just like, oh my God, I just don't even know what's going to happen to me. And my sister is going, this is the coolest thing I've ever seen in my entire life. I mean, she was just blown away. She was so happy. My brother-in-law, on the other hand, was standing there going, we have to get out of here. There's something really weird. I don't know. I want to get out of here.
0: It scared him, didn't it?
1: He was like freaking out. And my sister was just like falling in love. I mean, she was like ready to take him home because she felt all the love from the crystal skull. And so then she turned to me and she said, are you all right? And I said, I just can't take this. And she said, Bill, she's starting to go transparent. She needs sugar. Get her some sugar right away. So he went to the, and got some, orange juice and came back and I had orange juice. And I mean, I was going transparent right in front of everybody.
0: Where do you think the skull came from, Catherine?
1: Me personally, I know that it came from a planet that is not even in our universe.
0: And
1: I know it did. I was there.
0: What was the purpose of bringing it here?
1: Because mankind does not realize, they don't remember who they are. They don't realize the power that they have. They are really co-creators with God. They don't realize how we have been dumbed down so much. They don't realize how precious and wonderful and lovely our souls are. I'm going to start crying. And he's here to remind everybody who they are. And all of those that are waking up right now for the ascension, he is there to just send that universal love to give them confidence that what they're doing is the right thing, you know? And it's just all about love. I mean, that's where we're supposed to be.
0: Is the skull concerned about our future?
1: Actually, no. Now, I will tell you that remember I told you about when Steven Spielberg met Carol Wilson Davis?
0: Right.
1: Well, back in the early 80s, she downloaded all kinds of information because she's psychic. She was a forensic psychic for the police up in Canada. And she downloaded all kinds of predictions that he gave her in a trance. She was in a trance when it was translated and then put into a book. And all of those have come true. And when he was doing that, he had these predictions that we had, but those have all happened. And we are at that place now where he is helping us to create the timeline that we want to have, where we have love, peace, and joy, where there is universal love. I mean, literally utopia, where is everyone is there? There is no fear. That's what the dark feeds off of is our fear. So that's why the media and so many places, not you, obviously, but so many places keep trying to frighten everyone into submission. It drives me crazy. I mean, even the commercials are, you know, if you don't take this, you know, you're going to die, you know. It's just crazy. So, yeah.
0: Does the skull ever tell you of impending doom?
1: No.
0: It does not.
1: No. No, he does not. He does. Now, I will tell you this, is when we have sessions with people, he will tell that if they have someone around them that they need to get away from, or that they have malice in their heart.
0: Somebody toxic, probably.
1: Toxic people, he will tell them.

0: breathe, you know, because it's so overwhelming. So if, as far as I'm concerned, he is here, he's just love. I get nothing but love from him. Now, I do know that, you know, when he was created, the Mayans talk about how he, you know, the skull, he was in the shape of a skull because it's admired so much, but also is feared, so no one would want to steal him.
1: Catherine, we're going to take a short break and come back and chat about your magical midnight book and also take phone calls next hour on Coast to Coast AM.
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0: Here's a look at Lincoln's first forecast. Cloudy today with a chance for showers. High of 74. Northeast winds 5 to 10 miles per hour. Chance for showers tonight. Lows around 61. Cloudy skies expected. I'm weatherology meteorologist Paul Trombley on KFOR FM 101.5 and 1240 AM. 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
1: Here's what Lincoln is talking about today.
2: The head of the UN nuclear agency says inspectors will visit Iranian sites and call contradictory remarks between the U.S. and Iran a war of words. An all-girls camp in Texas has filed for bankruptcy a year after deadly flooding killed 25 girls, two teenage counselors, and the director.
1: Stay connected for updates all day.
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7: From ABC News, I'm Dave Packer. Holding housing hostage. President Trump backing off at the last minute, not signing the Bipartisan Housing Act passed by Congress, designed to bring down the cost of housing, saying Congress first needs to sign the Save America Act, which requires photo ID to vote. The president downplaying the housing bill.
8: Low interest rates will solve everything. We'll solve that. Now, despite that, we're doing well with housing.
7: Senate Minority Leader Chuck Schumer.
9: Trump's petty refusal to sign our bipartisan bill shows how reluctant he is to do anything that would help the American people.
7: The housing bill passing Congress with a veto-proof majority, it'll become law without the president's signature in 10 days. President Trump visiting senators on Capitol Hill Wednesday turned into a shouting match. The president miffed about four Republicans who broke ranks to vote for a war powers resolution on Iran. Senator Bill Cassidy was among them.
10: He did not particularly care for my comments. Raised his voice. I lost my temper.

0: That's not appropriate. It's the Irish in me. But I, again, matched his tone and his vibe. And it went back and forth.
1: The Justice Department announcing one of the biggest healthcare fraud crackdowns ever. More than 450 people, $6 billion in alleged scams.
2: In one case, a nurse practitioner allegedly ran a $900 million scheme, billing Medicare for unnecessary skin grafts. Officials say she took that money and bought an $800,000 necklace, a Ferrari, and a luxury vacation. The FBI also announced two more suspects on its most wanted fraudsters list, allegedly connected to nearly $700 million in medical testing schemes.
1: ABC's Karen Hua. Two earthquakes measuring 7.1 and 7.5 hit Venezuela Wednesday night, collapsing buildings in the capital, Caracas. Rescue efforts are underway. 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
1: Another round of severe storms expected across the plains Thursday as millions cope with dangerous flooding and fire risk.
5: Torrential downpours and wind gusts up to 80 miles per hour. Drivers battling blinding rain on Highway 287 in Childress County, Texas. In Colorado Springs, large hail pummeling cars. Extreme heat fueling more than 30 wildfires in the West. The Cottonwood Fire exploding in Utah, nearly doubling in size in just 24 hours.
1: ABC's Lee Goldberg. The Los Angeles Fire Department says a blaze that erupted on top of a cold storage warehouse last week is finally out. It's believed to have started on the solar panels. Well, it's a tall order. Some residents of Texas Hill Country are being asked to keep an eye out for an escaped giraffe.
6: Gracie had just arrived at a privately owned preserve, Cedar Hollow Ranch, about 100 miles west of San Antonio a month earlier. She's 3 years old. The owner, Vic Jones, says Gracie wandered into an area the other giraffes had previously avoided and ended up on the wrong side of the gate. The missing giraffe was reported to the Real County Sheriff's Office to put people on alert. Jones says the search area is extremely remote and the likelihood of Gracie encountering any humans is low.
1: ABC's Chuck Severson. The NHL has taken the first step toward expansion in Texas, agreeing to terms with billionaire Dan Friedkin to explore a possible franchise in Houston or Austin. Dave Packer, ABC News.
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1: And we're chatting with Catherine Lanigan about the Mitchell Hedges crystal skull. She also wrote a book called Magical Midnight about an angel encounter. 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

0: And welcome back to Coast, George Norrie with you. A quick news update on the two Venezuelan earthquakes. 32 now dead, 700 injured in that tragedy. My gosh. Catherine, we'll talk more about the crystal skulls and take calls, but you wrote this new book, Magical Midnight, about an angel encounter, didn't you?
1: I sure did. And Magical Midnight is, as you know, I've done a half a dozen angel books, but this one is a Christmas story. It is fiction, but it has a whole lot of nonfiction in it. And it's a story of an angel who decides to come to Earth and help an estranged father and son get back together. She has 3 days from the winter solstice to Christmas Eve to accomplish it, which is a pretty hard task, but it's funny. It's light it's won 3 awards already, so I'm really excited. And we're in the process of bringing it to film.
0: Good for you. What do you think an angel is?
1: Well, I know that they are a being. I mean, they are a being. They are celestial in light. They are not a human being. They are of species, to their own. And they are extremely loving, and it's almost hard for humans, especially now, to really understand how loving. They're just pure love, and that's not even God, so when you start thinking of it in those terms, gosh, we are loved so much. We are so precious as a species ourselves, and we don't think of ourselves like that enough.
0: You think angels are God-given?
1: Yes. Flat out, yes.
0: You have no doubts?
1: None. Yes, I do. I absolutely believe that they were, the first creation. Man came later, and they are. I think they're more in number than I'm learning that they're more in number than I thought originally. And I think part of that is just because that's what's just in the Bible is, well, there's this choir. But I think there's a whole lot more going on than we have been told that there is. And I know that they truly, truly are absolute love and protection. They're great protectors of ours. Yes.
0: It's magical, isn't it?
1: Yes, it is magical.
0: Let's take some calls for you. You ready?
1: Yes, I'm ready.
0: Susan in New Orleans, east of the Rockies, gets us started. Hi, Suze.
2: Hi. I had a question about the skull, but I also have a question about the angels.
0: Okay.
1: Okay.
2: Do human beings become angels, some human beings?
1: No,
2: I don't.
1: Human beings are very precious in the eyes of God, and there's a lot that we can do. We've been dumbed down so many times and by so much. We really do not understand how powerful we really are. Now, angels have a lot of their. We think of them as being better than we are, but they're not. And all the trials that we go through and all the stuff that we go through to just keep on believing and go through all this, the angels don't have to do that. They are literally sitting around wanting to help us because we are so loved by God and we are so precious in his eyes, that he does have angels to help protect us and to, keep us alive when we need to be alive and to help us over, cross over when it's time for us to cross over. So
2: you said they're waiting around for us. Aren't they waiting for us to help, like to ask them for help?
1: Yes, they are. You have to ask them to help you. Please help me.
2: Yes.
1: Yes.
2: We have to ask them.
1: Yeah, you have to ask. And then please thank them. We're so good at please help me, please help me, please help me. And then they get a lot of help and then you take all the credit. you know, let them, you know, please say to them, thank you for helping me through this day. It was pretty tough, you know.
0: You think an angel, Catherine, would ever refuse to help an individual?
1: I don't even want to know that angel. And I have a name for him. He can just go away. That's the go away angel. No, I don't think so.
0: Next up, let's go to Mark in Roseville, California, west of the Rockies. Mark, go ahead, sir.
3: Yeah, George, good evening.
0: Hi.
3: Good morning. Yeah, I'd like to ask Catherine, what does she think about Dan Aykroyd's Crystal Skull, Crystal Head vodka that was based off of the legend of the 13 crystal skulls?
1: Yeah, well, you know, everybody's got their way of making money.
0: It works for them.
1: Yeah, it works for them. I mean, it's not, I'm going to tell you, it's not special, you know. He's doing what he wants to do. That's fine. I'm doing what I want to do, and that's fine.
0: Catherine, how do you think the skull was made? There, as you said, there's no tool marks on it.
1: Okay. It was on a universe that doesn't even exist anymore. And it was
0: a universe or a planet?
1: I think there's more than one planet involved from what my own memory of it is. I know there were two personally, but through thought and intention, some of us would call it prayer. It is absolutely pure piezoelectric quartz crystal. And the prisms, I want to bring this out, is there is this 90 degree turn that's inside the crystal. It, you know, it shoots the light out through the eyes, but it also is, it's just incredibly unique. But I know that inside of it are all of I don't want to say memories, but the information. There's the information of universe after universe after universe in it that is not, obviously, by human beings, easily accessed. Now, I'm sure that if there was a, you know, an angel standing here, he could probably do a pretty good job with it and help us out. Plus, it's probably, I personally think that there's a lot of different languages in it, and they're all light languages that I don't do that. I'm not a translator of light languages, so I don't know that. I do know that it will translate for me when I'm helping another person, he gives me what they need to know to improve their life, to raise their consciousness to Christ consciousness. And I know that he is absolutely pure in his intentions, and the love that comes through him is unconditional. And I've seen him help cure people that are right there in front of me. I've seen 200 people line up and to just have 2 minutes with him, and their life has changed when they walk away. And that is, to me, as celestial as I can possibly imagine.
0: Can it read your mind?
1: Yes, I think so. He can certainly read mine, and he gives me a lot of information. Like just tonight, he was telling me how special you are, George.
0: Well, tell him thank you.
1: Next. Yeah, very special. And he wants you to know that you're doing a very good job, and you're doing what you came here to do, to help enlighten humanity. And the universe, the entire universe, thanks you, George, for all the work that you're doing. You are a very blessed person, human being.
0: Thank them all for me, Catherine. That's very well
1: said. Yeah, well, he's saying thank you, George.
0: Let's go to Cornelius in Louisiana. Hello there, Mr. White.
4: Hey there, George and Catherine. Really enjoying the show, but I got to tell you something, as Catherine, we're in the land of voodoo, hoodoo, and you do, and I love Sue from New Orleans. I wish she had talked about some of that. But I was telling Tommy, I don't know if you ever heard of the Maya Treya. George had him on, and people got sick. So I've been listening to you, and, man, my head is swimming and stuff. And you said you read the Bible and stuff, but you've never mentioned anything about the devil or evil or heaven or hell, just that everything is all good. So I was just wondering, do you believe the Bible, or does the skull know anything about the Bible and the future? We are in the end times. I tell George and the audience that AI is nothing but the Antichrist intelligence or the alien intelligence. And with all this discovery, you mentioned Steven Spielberg and probably Disclosure Day. So have you read the Bible about all the evil and end times that's in the Bible? And do you believe you're being deceived by this thing? Because it said we're going to have bad and worse times coming up. Thank you, George.
0: Well, interesting. Catherine, what do you think?
1: Well, first of all, I believe that there are more than one timeline. And right now, I know there's multiple timelines going on. If you believe that there is a lot of evil in the world, that's the timeline you're going to live in. If you believe that there is goodness and happiness and that we are evolving, because I really believe that that is what is going on. And I don't need the skull to tell me that. I have Jesus to tell me that. And I know that humanity is a very precious species in this world. And those that believe that and believe in God the Creator and our Lord Jesus Christ, I believe that they will find that wonderful timeline where everything is getting better. And wherever that demon lives, I'm not there. Period.
0: All right. One of the great things about our country happens to be the truck drivers that are out there keeping America moving. And here's Ted, truck driving in Oklahoma. Go ahead, Ted.
5: Hey, good to talk to you, George. Good morning, Catherine. You know, in the intro, they mentioned something about romancing the stone, and your name popped in my head right away because Catherine Zeta-Jones and her husband, Michael Douglas, have a home on the island of Roatan where Frederick Mitchell Hedges based his operations out of. I'm the librarian for the adjacent island, the Utila Museum. And I have all of Mitchell Hedges' books, which aren't nearly as good as his secretary's book, Blue Blaze. Now, he found that at the site Labontum, or Anna did. And when I spoke with her back in the 90s, she kept the skull in a bowling ball bag. I'm wondering if that was bequeathed to your husband as well, the bowling ball bag. And I also wanted to know, somehow the name Sammy is popping into my head. That's 30 years ago, so I can't remember everything. Was that Anna's nickname?
1: Yeah, that was Anna's nickname, yeah.
6: Silly Sam.
1: That was her nickname. And so we called her Sammy. And yes, I think Bill still has the bowling ball bag. Yes.
0: All right, thanks, Ted. How old was Anna when she passed, Catherine?
1: 100.
0: Wow.
1: She was 100. Can you believe? I mean, that's amazing. Yeah. And she found the skull on January 1st, 1924. And then she passed in 2007, I think it was, on April 11th. That was Bill's birthday.
0: What would the Pope say about the skull?
1: I don't even want to know. That's a Catherine answer. You know, I don't even want to know. I think that he's...
0: You think it would be bad and negative?
1: Actually, no, I don't. But I don't think that he has a broad enough concept.
0: You think maybe because it's an object, he would be opposed to it?
1: No, because I think, you know, I'm Catholic, so, I mean, I've always brought up Catholic, but I think, you know, they've got a whole lot of objects, you know? So I don't think that because it's an object, he'd be opposed to it. I think it would, you know, personally, I think it would be very interesting if he saw it, and I'd like to see what the skull, because the skull will tell me what he saw in him.
0: Have you ever prayed to the skull?
1: No, I do not pray to the skull. I pray to my Lord Jesus Christ.
0: I would think the Pope would find it kind of intriguing, don't you?
1: Yeah, I think he probably would because he's got a lot of stuff around there. But the skull is not something that you pray to. You know, you pray to God. He's not a god. You know, I mean, I know that the Maya thought that this was their god who had returned, but he's not a god. He's incredibly intelligent, but he's not God.
0: How old do you think it is?
1: Me personally, millions of years old.
0: Wow.
1: Yeah, I really do. I really do. I think it's from the planet that he came from. It doesn't exist anymore. I know that when he was made, my person, my real soul was there. I was one of the people that, you know, was part of his formation. That's why I'm here now. And I'm with him. I mean, because he doesn't hang out with a lot of people, really, you know? So,
0: And is he indeed crystal? He's not glass, right?
1: No, he is quartz crystal. He is quartz crystal. I mean, he's absolutely gorgeous. I mean, it's really beautiful. All his bumps on his head are exactly like the mole lines and the bumps on a human head. He's the size of a human head. I mean, he's just, it's amazing. It's just absolutely amazing. And he has all the knowledge of the universe, says, I believe, in his head. And he's like a giant computer that's saved all this knowledge that's been going on for hundreds and, well, thousands, millions of years, you know. And but I do believe that he can really help us.
0: Do you think he might be a replica of one of his own?
1: You know, I haven't even thought of that, to be very honest. I know that he's very much like a human. So if it's very much like a human, then were we there? That's what I keep asking. So hundreds and, you know, billions of years ago, were we like this then? You know, were we there? You know, maybe we were. You know, I just don't know. I know that he's really beautiful.
0: Catherine, if more people want information on the skull, where do they go?
1: They go to www.mitchellhedges.com. And there is all kinds of information there about this crystal skull. And if they want a private session with him, there's a sign up there on the website. So it's great. And my website is www.catherinelanigan.com. Just throwing that in there.
0: And how many books have you written? 67, I've got?
1: Yeah. I just finished 67.
0: That's pretty prolific. My gosh.
1: I know. I was busy, George.
0: And where do people get Magical Midnight?
1: And they can get Magical Midnight at on Amazon. 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
1: Here's a look at Lincoln's first forecast. Cloudy today with a chance for showers. High of 74. Northeast winds 5 to 10 miles per hour. Chance for showers tonight. Lows around 61. Cloudy skies expected. I'm weatherology meteorologist Paul Trombley on KFOR FM 101.5 and 1240 AM. 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
1: We've got an amazing program for you tomorrow as well. Tim Schwartz joins us to talk about the life of Nikola Tesla and also the persistence of ghosts. 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

0: And welcome back, George Norrie, along with Catherine Lanigan, as we talk about the Mitchell Hedges crystal skull and her other book, of course, called Magical Midnight. Catherine, what has the skull done for you and your family by keeping it with you?
1: I feel very protected all the time when he's around. I know we've discussed this on a couple of shows, but in the last couple of years, I've had heart issues, surgery.
0: Yeah.
1: I broke both my arms. I know you remember that. Mm-hmm. And I healed so fast that my surgeon, you know, when I broke both my arms and I came back in 6 weeks and he said, you know, I don't know what you're doing, but that's impossible for everything to heal that fast. Because first of all, I have osteoporosis, and you know, he said, you know, I don't know if this is, you're going to be okay, but I was fine and I healed within 6 weeks. He said, I thought it would take you a year. And no. So I, you know, I have to say that that was absolutely helpful. And then this past year, I had a couple of heart surgeries. And again, I mean, I'm going around now like I was 16, you know, we're doing all kinds of things. So living with them is very interesting, you know, besides other people, you know, all the work that we do for others. It's very rewarding.
0: Is it magical?
1: Yeah, it really is. It really is. Not magic in the way that people think magic, you know, like that, but it's soul changing. It changes your whole viewpoint of life as a human being, I think, is altered when you really realize how much we are ruled, which I've always known, George. You know, the angels are always around me. Jesus is always around me. The celestial is such a big part of my life, but the crystal skull brings that in to help others. You know, where others come and they're sick at heart is really what I see in most people that we see, and it you know, sometimes it's just so sad for me that people have just such a skewed outlook on life. Life is so precious, and they just don't seem to see that. They're so busy trying to navigate bills and just all the junk that's in life, I guess is the best way to put it. And it's interesting to see them when they sit with the skull, and all of a sudden they have a clarity about their own life that's just, they're like, I had no idea. I had no idea that I was not doing this and I should do this. And this person, you know, doesn't have good intentions for me, that kind of thing. You know, they're just kind of blind to that. And it's been wonderful to see transformations when people come and they visit with the skull. I mean, via the internet, you know.
0: How do the sessions go when an individual wants a session? How do you do it?
1: Well, first of all, Bill sits with them with the skull, and he goes through and he literally can see blockages that they have in their body or things that are in their soul. It's literally like going through your astral body or psychic body or your body, and if there's any kind of blockages, he takes them out, and just removing that, people are lifted with karma that's been in there too long or that kind of thing. And then the skull will tell me 1, 2, 3 past lives that are hindering them from being all that they can be in this life, or blocking them completely from what it is that they should be doing. You know, maybe there's something going on in their life. They're saying, you know, I'm so distraught about my child, and the skull will come through and say, well, this is what happened in a past life, and this is where you cure it. And that's what he does. He eliminates all of that karma that you have from the past so that you can be free of that. The chains are broken. You can be free of that and then move on. And then many times he'll tell me exactly what it is they should be doing. Maybe they're doing it, but maybe that needs to be tweaked a little bit. And what's gratifying to me is the emails that I get later from people just say, you know, after that session with the skull, my whole life has changed. My viewpoint on everything is just, you know, it's a little bit off, but that little bit off is way off, you know. You know what I mean? Is when you steer yourself in the right direction, your boat is sailing into, clear water, into smooth sailing. And it's wonderful to see that kind of change for people. It's really amazing, the work we do.
0: Let's go back to the phones. Ruth in Maryland to get us started. Hey, Ruth, go ahead.
2: Hi, George and Catherine.
0: Hi.
2: Thank you so much for taking my call. George, you've been talking all night about the power of crystal skulls. And Catherine, I want to tell you about the crystal skull that I have, and I want to ask you about it, okay? And this is not a newer one, okay? I have had this for over 30 years. I bought it in the Smoky Mountains years ago, and it is a very tiny, tiny, tiny miniature one. I call it a fairy crystal skull, and it's crystal. It's hand-carved. It's beautiful. It's really beautiful. And when you're looking at it, I'm holding it in my hand right now. I went out to my car to get it. I actually keep this in my car. I've been keeping it in my car for the last about 5 years in a little tiny bag hanging from my rearview mirror with a couple other stones in it. And I want to tell you, I've had many, many miracles happen in that car, which I first give all credit to God, but God is the one that made the crystals. So anyway, would a little tiny crystal one like that have any powers, Catherine? Thank you.
1: Oh, first of all, answer is yes. It doesn't matter how big or small, or like some people, I mean, we go to conferences and people come in with crystal skulls, you know, like this big. You don't need anything like that. It's what that intention of yours is and what that crystal is bringing in. Now, as you know, or maybe you don't know, but I have a lot of books that are on angels, and that crystal can be a conduit to an angel that is then working with you and working with the crystal so that it comes, all that goodness comes through and helps to protect you. I think it's a very good idea for you to have it in the car. That's actually a really good idea. Because, you know, we're in our cars so much to go here and go there. You know, it's protecting you all the time. And that crystal is connected to other crystals, you know, other crystal skulls and other crystals that are sentient beings. You know, there is an energy to them. There is a life to them. You know, everything has life. That's one of the things that we're finding out, is just because it looks like it's an inanimate object, there's nothing that's really solid at all. In the universe, it's just in our 3D world, our television screen solid, we're solid, but really we're not. We're vibrating, we're all vibrating at a certain frequency, and that crystal is vibrating at the same frequency as probably this crystal. So they're all connected, and crystals love each other. They love crystals, so that's a wonderful thing for you to have that. You're very blessed. That's what my crystal skull is telling you. You are very blessed.
0: Does your crystal skull, Catherine, ever not respond?
1: Not.
3: Shuts down.
1: It shuts down. There are times when shut it down. But I mean, if I ask it something, he'll answer me. You know.
3: Bad people.
0: What's your husband saying?
1: He said, if there's somebody that's bad, you know, a really bad person, he will not answer. I was at a show this one time, and this man came in, and he was very cocky, at a contact in the desert. He was very, very cocky. And he had a drink, you know, he had a liquor with him, and he's sipping on his liquor, and sits down and goes, what is this thing? And all, and I said, he said, you need to take your drink and go away. He's not going to read for you. That's it. Goodbye.
0: He's done.
1: Yeah, he's done. Let's go get him out of here.
0: Go to Paul in Texas. Go ahead, Paul.
3: Yeah, joy and happiness to all.
0: Thank you.
3: Hey, sir. In the last 40 years of listening to Coast to Coast, somewhere along the line I heard that there's someone trying to get all the skulls for a powwow. Is that, Catherine, were you ever approached by other skull owners to have a gathering of the skulls?
1: There have been, yes, in the past. I personally haven't been there when there's been a whole lot of them, just because I don't want to. And part of that is because I have been told, I mean, I asked the skull, this skull, do you want me there or whatever? And if he doesn't want me there, then I get a no. So that's what I know.
0: Does the skull get jealous?
1: No.
0: At all?
1: No. It's not jealous. It's a warning. He does give warnings to me and to Bill. So warnings are different. And then he will shut down. You know, if he's around somebody that he does not want to read for, or he shuts down. And Bill can shut him down. You know.
0: Does he protect you?
1: I believe he does. Not as much as Jesus, really, but, you know, that's not, he goes, yeah, he says, it's not my job.
0: Let's go to Lance in New Jersey. Welcome to the show. Go ahead, Lance.
4: Hey, everybody, the fill-in. Yeah.
0: Lance, you still with us? Lance is not with us. Let's try.
1: No, he's not there.
0: Randall in Reno, Nevada. Hello, Randall, go ahead. Randall, you with us?
5: Yes, I'm with you. I'm with you.
0: Okay, go ahead. I almost hung up on you. Go ahead.
5: I had it on mute. I'm sorry. Yeah, I actually have a friend that's talked to a crystal skull. His name is Max, and I have known nothing about him, but he has this really cool Lemurian crystal, like it fit in your hand and it heals stuff. I was wondering, Catherine, if your crystal skull has anything to say about Max.
0: Does the crystal skull know about a guy named Max?
1: He knows about him. That's actually a question you need to ask my husband, because he knows more about Max than I do.
0: How close is Bill? Move him up a little bit to the mic.
1: Okay, he's coming over.
0: Hi, Bill.
6: Hey, how you doing?
0: Great.
6: Yeah, Max is a special skull, one of the special skulls, and it's interesting, and but everyone is different, and everyone resonates to certain things. So with something like that, you always listen to your inner voice. And if it tells you, that it'll tell you the truth if you take the time to listen. So, but yeah, Max, I like the Fred is a really good guy. He has it now. And that's the question is, yeah, Max is out in California, so he'd be one you could come see, I'm sure.
0: All right, great. Thank you, Bill. Let's go to Oberon in Redwood City, California. Go ahead, Oberon.
7: Thank you. I'd like to ask the guest, if she's so enlightened, why is she still involved with Catholicism? I see a disconnect there. I don't get it.
1: Well, since I was just with my priest the other day, I don't see what you're seeing, so.
0: What do priests say about the skull, Catherine?
1: I personally have not had a priest talk to me about the skull.
0: Do they know about it?
1: I don't know, Bill.
6: Yeah, I would say, a lot of people know about it, because it's been on a lot of shows and everything. But, it's like you got 50 people in the room and everyone is different. So if you have a leaning to connect to certain energies and higher frequencies and higher parts of yourself, those are the people who seem to be drawn to it. At this time, we're not trying to go out and save the world. and such, but we're letting the skull is calling people to it. People that are watching the show tonight, a lot of them are feeling the energy in their heart, in their third eye, and they're not knowing what that is, but it's the energy of the skull connecting with them. And it's opening up something that they remember.
8: Mm-hmm.
6: There's a memory that comes back just by

Alec Fernandez, Tim Banal, George Knapp, and Richard Serrett. I'm George Norrie, somewhere out there on Coast to Coast AM. We'll see you on our next edition. Until then, be safe, everyone.

0: 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Educate and enlighten Alexa by telling her to launch the KFOR Lincoln skill.
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4: From the Bloomberg Interactive Brokers Studios, this is Bloomberg Daybreak for Thursday, June 25th. Coming up today,
5: tensions flare between President Trump and Senate Republicans over the war with Iran.
4: The European Union signs off on its trade deal with the U.S. days before the deadline.
5: Micron lifts tech stocks around the world following an earnings blowout.
4: And big banks announcing big dividends after passing the Fed's stress tests.
6: Venezuela is under a state of emergency after strong back-to-back deadly earthquakes, plus the dangerous heat wave continues in France. I'm Michael Barr. More ahead.
7: I'm John Stash, Aaron Swartz. The Yankees won one in Detroit. The Cubs beat the Mets twice. The U.S. plays tonight in the World Cup.
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9: Good morning. I'm Nathan Hager.
4: And I'm Karen Moscow. And U.S. stock index futures, they're on the rise this morning. S&P futures up 0.7%, up 51 points. Dow futures, they're little change. NASDAQ futures up 2.1%, or 620 points. 10-year Treasury yield 4.40%. The yield on the 2-year 4.14%. NYMEX crude oil lower, down 1.6% at $69.22 a barrel. Nathan.
9: Karen, we begin with tensions flaring on Capitol Hill between President Trump and Senate Republicans. The president went into lunch with members of his own party upset over a vote in the Senate rebuking his war with Iran. The president refused to sign a bipartisan housing bill that Congress had just passed ahead of the meeting. Afterward, the president put a positive spin.

0: it.
1: I think we had a really great meeting, and we're very proud of the party. We like our leader. We like everybody really in the room. I don't like a few people, but that's okay. I think you know who they are.
0: President Trump spoke to reporters on Capitol Hill after the lunch. Bloomberg's Stephen Dennis reports Republican Senator Bill Cassidy drew the president's anger for voting for the War Powers Resolution.
2: The way Cassidy described it is Trump asked who could possibly have voted for this thing, and Cassidy said, do you want, you know, the real answer? And Trump said yes, and he said, well, you know, we haven't been briefed. You said this war was going to last 4 weeks. It's lasted 4 months. None of your original aims have been met, etc.
0: Bloomberg's Stephen Dennis reports Senator Cassidy got a White House briefing on Iran after the lunch from Vice President J.D. Vance. By the end of the day, Cassidy said he shouldn't have lost his cool.
3: I lost my temper. That's not appropriate. It's the Irish in me.
0: Last night, Senator Cassidy and fellow Republican Rand Paul reversed their votes and rejected a separate War Powers Resolution. Paul posted on X that he voted present to give the president more space and leverage to negotiate a lasting peace.
4: Nathan, all this provided the backdrop as President Trump took to the National Mall for a rally marking America's 250th anniversary.
1: Tonight, as we stand on the edge of our 250th year of independence, I am thrilled to declare that America is back.
4: And the president used his speech to defend the Iran war.
1: For the first time in 3,000 years, we are finally going to have peace in the Middle East. We're going to have peace in the Middle East. Since the agreement, the stock market and your 401ks are skyrocketing upward. And oil prices are plummeting downward today. It hit a new low. And the world is a much safer place.
4: President Trump's speech kicked off a 16-day Great American State Fair on the Mall. Several artists pulled out of the event, saying it was more political than they'd been led to believe. So the president said he'd headline the festivities himself.
0: Well, turning overseas, Karen, the European Union is signing off on its trade deal with the U.S. Let's go to London, get the latest with Bloomberg's Ewan Potts. Good morning, Ewan.
5: Nathan and Karen, it has taken almost a year of talks, but EU member states have finally approved the European Union's trade deal with the United States. Under the terms, the EU will scrap levies on US industrial goods and some agricultural products in exchange for a 15% tariff ceiling on its exports to the US. The agreement of the 27 member countries comes just 9 days before President Trump's deadline. Good news for strained transatlantic relations, but plenty of disagreements remain, not least on issues including metals tariffs and tech regulation. In London, I'm Ewan Potts, Bloomberg Radio.
4: All right, Ewan, thank you. The deal comes a day after NATO Secretary General Mark Rutte met with President Trump in the Oval Office. He was trying to ease the president's anger over the reluctance of alliance nations to help with the campaign against Iran. Rutte displayed posters highlighting how much more money NATO nations have spent on defense since Trump took office. After the meeting, Rutte spoke with Bloomberg's Balance of Power.
6: What I think is important is to be fair, and fairness dictates that this president is really doing a huge amount of work to get NATO in better shape. He had a big success last year in The Hague with the 5% spending commitment.
4: And NATO Secretary General Mark Rutte told the Bloomberg's President Trump is committed to the alliance and will play a critical role at a meeting of NATO leaders set for next month in Turkey. Catch the full conversation on our new video hub on Bloomberg.com and the Bloomberg Business app.
0: Let's turn to markets now, Karen. The AI trade is back in play. NASDAQ futures are up more than 2% following earnings from Micron Technology. That stock is up 16.5% pre-market. The largest U.S. maker of computer memory chips says its revenue will be approximately $50 billion in the fiscal fourth quarter. That's 50. And it's almost $7 billion more than analysts estimated. Gene Munster is managing partner at Deepwater Asset Management.
7: The street is going to get more comfortable at growth rates for the hyperscalers and the broader CapEx of 40% plus. And what that means is that these companies are going to continue to grow faster for longer than most investors expect. And despite all this skittishness within the market, this is just a resounding endorsement that we are, in fact, earlier than most believe in the buildup.
0: It's Gene Munster of Deepwater Asset Management. Micron has also secured 16 strategic customer agreements averaging 3 years in length.
4: Nathan, Qualcomm also giving a lift to chip stocks, though shares up 12.5% in early trading. At its investor day, the company forecasts sales of more than $15 billion a year by fiscal 2029 in the booming market for AI components and data centers. And later this morning, Qualcomm CEO Cristiano Amon will sit down with the Bloomberg's Ed Ludlow for more. That's live at 11 a.m. Wall Street time on Bloomberg Radio, Bloomberg Television, and the Bloomberg Business App.
0: Shifting focus now from big tech to big banks, Karen. Those stocks will be in focus today after they passed the Federal Reserve stress test. Bloomberg's Alexis Christophorus joins us in New York with the details. Alexis.
8: Good morning, Nathan. The Fed's exam, which was an outgrowth of the 2008 financial crisis, showed that all of the banks examined would maintain enough capital to withstand a hypothetical economic downturn. As a result, J.P. Morgan Chase, Goldman Sachs, Citigroup, Morgan Stanley, and Wells Fargo all increased their dividend payouts. Bank of America says it will make its next quarterly dividend announcement after its July board meeting. J.P. Morgan also authorized a new $50 billion share repurchase program. The nation's six biggest banks paid out more than $140 billion in dividends and buybacks last year. The firms collectively posted their largest annual profit since 2021 on the back of record trading revenue. In New York, Alexis Christophorus, Bloomberg Radio.
4: All right, Alexis, thank you. It's also a big morning for economic news. We get the Fed's preferred reading on inflation, the personal consumption expenditures price index for the month of May. Forecasters expect the data to show acceleration on both a monthly and year-over-year basis.
0: Well, Karen, Brent oil is declining, erasing all its wartime gains after flows through the Strait of Hormuz ramped up following progress on a U.S.-Iran peace deal. The global benchmark dropped below $72.48 a barrel. That was its pre-war closing price. On a closing basis, West Texas Intermediate's also near its pre-war price of $67.02 a barrel after it rallied to a conflict peak of just above $119 in March. As for what we're paying at the pump, the average price of gasoline has dipped to just under $3.92 a gallon.
4: Now for a look at some of the other stories making news in New York and around the world. And for that, we're joined by Bloomberg's Michael Barr. Michael, good morning.
9: Good morning, Karen. Two massive back-to-back earthquakes in Venezuela have killed at least 32 people and injured more than 700. The quakes toppled dozens of buildings and devastated the country's main international airport. Magnitude 7.2 earthquake on Wednesday evening was followed a minute later by an even stronger quake measuring 7.5 with its epicenter west of Caracas. Associated Press reporter Juan Arez, who lives in Caracas, says it's the strongest he's felt.
10: Glasses fell to the floor. Neighbors are coming down to the streets.
9: Acting Venezuelan President Delcy Rodriguez said more casualties were expected, with the country declaring a state of emergency. The U.S. says it is sending resources in support. France's average daily temperature reached an all-time high of 105 as Europe's heat wave continues. It is so hot, tourist sites have shut down. This Paris visitor says it would be better if museums open in the morning and then close during the hottest part of the day.
11: You would rather close it like before the 12, for example, and close it until the 5 and then open it again so people can visit it in the evening when it's not that hot outside.
9: Daytime highs reached 111 degrees in Cayo in the west. The head of New York City's transit system is standing by his decision not to sign an agreement on Penn Station's renovation. MTA Chief Operating Officer Jan Lieber says he does not want to enter a deal with President Donald Trump without protections. The dispute comes as President Trump Wednesday asked Congress to direct $1 billion toward renovating Penn Station. Global news, 24 hours a day and whenever you want it with Bloomberg News Now. I'm Michael Barr, and this is Bloomberg. Karen.
4: All right, Michael Barr, thank you. Time now for the Bloomberg Sports Update, brought to you by Flushing Bank, a division of Ocean First Bank. And here's John Stashower. John, good morning.
12: Good morning, Karen. Tarik Skubal is the Tigers' ace. Cy Young winner the last two seasons just returned after missing 6 weeks with an elbow injury. And Skubal's name will come up a lot near the trade deadline. Detroit having a down season. He's eligible for free agency. A Yankee who has figured Skubal out is Paul Goldschmidt.
13: Goldie homered, home run number 13, RBI number 38 to open up the ballgame. Breaking ball, that's hit to left field.
14: Hit pretty deep. Riley Green, look it up, give it up, say goodbye. Paul Goldschmidt continues to dominate Tarek Skubal. That's his fourth career home run against him, the second tonight. And the Yankees are back on top, 2-1.
12: On WFAN, Goldschmidt's been the Yanks' best hitter of late. Jason Dominguez homered off Skubal's sixth inning to snap a two all-time. The Yanks beat the Tigers 4-2 and then flew to Boston, start a four-game series with the Red Sox tonight. The Sox lost 8-6 at Colorado. Another really rough day for the Mets, especially their pitching staff. In the Citi Field doubleheader, the Cubs won 10-3 and then 10-5. Dansby Swanson in the two games drove in 11 runs. Mets and Cubs, meanwhile, made a trade. David Peterson, the longest-tenured Met, who in his last 17 starts has a 7 ERA, dealt to Chicago for a minor leaguer. Speaking of trades, the Knicks kept trading down in the draft. They finally took a player in the second round, Jack Cahill, a 20-year-old point guard from Germany who was planning to go to Gonzaga and then changed his mind. At the World Cup, Mexico and Brazil both won 3-0. Switzerland, a 2-1 win at Canada. A win for Bosnia. That's the likely opponent next week for the U.S. In L.A. tonight, it's the U.S. against Turkey. U.S. with the two wins has already clinched Group D. Turkey knows it's going home, but while the game has no real meaning, the U.S. is expected to use its star, Christian Pulisic, at least for some of the game tonight. He's missed the last game and a half with a leg injury. John Stashower, Bloomberg Sports. Karen, Nathan?
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0: Good morning. I'm Nathan Hager. Well, tensions may have reached a boiling point between President Trump and Senate Republicans over the war with Iran. Now, the Senate has reversed course on a war powers resolution, but Republican Senator Bill Cassidy says he doesn't regret speaking his mind.
16: The American people need to know more than we are being told. The Senate needs to know. And it does not appear, although I don't know for sure, that the course of this is going the way that we were told.
0: That was Senator Cassidy after a closed-door lunch on Capitol Hill with the president and a briefing later at the White House. Joining us for more is Bloomberg D.C. Breaking News editor Alexander Pearson. And Alex, by all accounts, it sounded like things got pretty heated behind closed doors on Capitol Hill. Just how tense was it? Good morning.
17: Good morning, Nathan. Yeah, you're right. It was a very tense closed-door meeting yesterday at the Capitol. What's interesting is it was originally thought to be a discussion about a housing bill that Trump had not given his signature to, but actually then became sort of a shouting match between Trump and four senators, in particular Bill Cassidy, about them voting for a War Powers Act on Tuesday. So they crossed the aisle. They voted with Democrats for this measure that essentially called for the war with Iran to end or for the White House to seek congressional authorization to continue it. Trump was opposed to the measure, naturally, and was very, very angry with these senators, and that very much came to the fore yesterday in this meeting. We heard from Senator Cassidy there, who really spoke up to the president. What is interesting is that later on in the day, another vote was had on this, and it was reversed. So Senate Republican leadership were able to essentially signal to the White House that they've been able to fall back in line with the White House's wishes. But it certainly was a very tense day between Hill Republicans and the White House.
0: So falling back in line, but does that sort of paper over the concerns that Cassidy and presumably others may have raised at this meeting about the progress that's being made toward a more permanent peace deal with Iran?
17: It doesn't appear to be, you know, completely papered over. There's still lingering concerns about it. Cassidy did say after his meeting at the White House that, you know, some of his concerns were allayed. For now, they seem to be falling in line. But yeah, under the surface, there certainly are concerns about where the negotiations are heading, just given the uncertainty about the future arrangement for Hormuz, what Iran will be willing to agree to, how Iranian funds might potentially be unfrozen. And so this topic is unlikely to now be a closed one. We're likely to see more tensions in the future if the White House, at least from the perspective of certain senators, is not more forthcoming about where the negotiations are heading.
0: And you mentioned that the president canceled plans to sign this bipartisan housing bill that I think Republicans were hoping to be able to tout as a way to alleviate many of American voters' economic concerns heading into the November midterms. What's the status of that housing bill now?
17: Yeah, that's right. So President Trump blindsided congressional leadership yesterday by announcing only hours before he was set to sign this bill that he would not sign it. His reasoning was he wanted a separate bill, the voter ID bill known as the Save America Act, to be passed first. And the issue now is that he's withheld a signature from the housing bill, but it will actually pass into law after 10 days, even if he does not sign it. And he could vote veto it as well, and that would send it back. And that could make things a little bit awkward for the Republicans on the Hill, because they then have to vote again for it in opposition to the White House. But House Speaker Mike Johnson said yesterday that he believes President Trump will sign it, and it does seem likely that in some form it will pass eventually.
0: Interesting to have all these cross currents, Alex, ahead of the rally that President Trump publicized, you know, days before all these tensions, and you know, was just held last night on the National Mall in prime time. What's the message that came out of that?
17: Yeah, it was very much a sort of classic Trump rally. He, you know, touted the return of America, you know, under his leadership, and he did address the war with Iran, defending, you know, his policy on that, saying it was obviously an important war to ensure that they wouldn't get nuclear weapons. But he also then defended the White House in terms of certain affordability concerns. So gas prices have risen quite considerably in the U.S. as a result of the war. You know, he acknowledged that, but then said now that it's over, those will be coming down very quickly and should hit, you know, pre-war levels very soon. And so for him, you know, the message was very much there's nothing to really worry about. The war is over. And as we head towards the midterms, you know, affordability will not be, you know, a major issue for voters.
0: So potentially setting things up as we do get closer to those November midterm elections. Thank you for this, Alex. Really great having you back on with us on Daybreak. That's Bloomberg DC breaking news editor Alexander Pearson. Karen.
4: Nathan, we now want to turn to our conversation with NATO Secretary General Mark Rutte. He joined Joe Matthew and Kaylee Lyons on Bloomberg's Balance of Power after his meeting with President Trump at the White House. They discussed defense spending by European nations, Rutte's relationship with the president, and the war in Ukraine. Let's listen in.
6: What I think is important is to be fair, and fairness dictates that this president is really doing a huge amount of work to get NATO in better shape. He had a big success last year in The Hague with the 5% spending commitment. But what I wanted to show to him tonight is that over the last 10 years, since Trump 45 and now Trump 47, we see this staggering increase on European and Canadian allies spending more, but also when it comes to the year-on-year increase, Trump 47 in 2025, almost 20% more spending, which is, of course, because of Russia and the threat and the war in Ukraine, but also very much because this president is quite forcefully encouraging allies to spend more. And I think it is fair to share that with him.
18: Well, and Mr. Secretary General, it's not just the president, it's others in his administration as well. The defense secretary, Pete Hegseth, said in Brussels recently that the U.S. would stop paying NATO dues if the allies don't meet defense spending targets. In your understanding, is this just the long-term 5% target that matters, or has this administration set out to you that there needs to be more interim goals met in the short term?
6: Well, what we are seeing already with the almost 20% increase, that you are reaching the max in terms of absorption capacity. You can only each year on year spend so much more because you have to find and hire and contract the men and women in uniform. And obviously, you have to work very hard, and the U.S. is doing that, Europe is doing that, on expanding the output of the defense industrial base, which at the moment, on both sides of the Atlantic, is simply not producing enough. So the president is now meeting with the bosses of the big defense industrial companies.
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21: Smoke pluming over St. Petersburg. We know that Ukraine is reaching deeper into Russian territory and making remarkable use of its advanced drone technology. Does President Trump believe Ukraine can win this war militarily?
6: Let me not speak for President Trump, because I think he should do that himself. But obviously we discussed Ukraine. And you heard this also in the public part of the meeting with the media in the Oval Office, that he acknowledged that Ukraine is doing well on the battlefield, is doing well in terms of hitting some of the critical infrastructure in Russia. I really think that over the last 3 to 6 months, Ukraine is doing much better. And when you look at the amount of Russians getting killed or seriously wounded, we are now reaching numbers of 30 to 35,000. When you look at the war in Vietnam, in 14 years, the United States lost, Russia is now losing in 5 weeks what the United States lost in 14 years in Vietnam. Russia is losing now in 3 weeks what the Russians lost in 10 years in Afghanistan. These are staggering numbers. So, as you saw in the public part of the meeting, the president very much acknowledging the fact that the Ukrainians are doing so much better. Also thanks to U.S. support, which is there, paid for by the European and Canadian allies, and other key help the U.S. is providing.
4: And that was NATO Secretary General Mark Rutte speaking with Joe Matthew and Kaylee Lyons on Bloomberg's Balance of Power. Catch the interview on the Bloomberg Podcast YouTube page, where you can find high-profile discussions across Bloomberg platforms. Nathan.
0: All right, Karen, thanks. Repeating some of our top stories this morning, the Senate has reversed course on a war powers resolution after a tense private lunch with Republicans and President Trump. Senator Bill Cassidy changed his vote to a no after a briefing at the White House with Vice President J.D. Vance.
4: The European Union has given its final sign-off to its trade deal with the U.S. days before a July 4th deadline for higher tariffs. The pact erases levies on U.S. industrial goods and some agriculture in exchange for a 15% tariff rate.
0: And Micron Technology is soaring in the pre-market after delivering a quarterly sales forecast that crushed Wall Street estimates. The results signal the memory chip maker can weather the boom and bust cycles that have plagued the industry.
4: And we have more on those stories coming up on Bloomberg Daybreak.
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0: And it's now 5:24 on Wall Street. Let's check the front pages live this morning with Bloomberg's Alexis Christophorus back with us on a Wall Street Journal report that says, forget work, passive income is the new American dream. Good morning, Alexis.
8: Good morning, with some caveats, of course. So there are a growing number of Americans who are pursuing passive income to escape the traditional 9-to-5 corporate grind and supplement stagnant wages. Here are some ideas for people out there. Buying physical vending machines to generate local cash flow. It's sold as an easy hands-off side hustle, but people are facing challenges like finding high traffic locations, maintenance, stocking. Content creators are using AI for new revenue streams, such as cloning their voices to license for audio projects. Others are marking up and flipping products from Amazon on eBay. While this passive income dream promises freedom, the Wall Street Journal article highlights many of these ideas are duds or scams. They require huge upfront effort and lots of financial risk.
4: Well, now you have a reason why people must be doing this. This is from the New York Post. Most seniors are far from having a comfortable retirement, they're saying.
8: Yeah, unfortunately, we know this to be true. According to a study by Northwestern Mutual, seniors need at least $1.4 million to retire comfortably, but most Americans between 65 and 74 have just about $200,000 in retirement accounts. Still, many Americans manage to retire without meeting those goals, with services like Social Security helping to fill the gap. Financial planners say a more modest retirement goal is saving about 10 times your annual salary before retiring. For many, though, we know that too is a challenge. About 50% of Gen Xers say they will likely keep working well into retirement.
0: I think this next story is going to perk up Karen Moscow's tennis-loving ears. Tell us why the Financial Times is reporting that some tennis stars at Wimbledon are planning to protest.
8: Yeah, so this includes the big names, Aryna Sabalenka, Jannik Sinner. They're limiting their Wimbledon media commitments to 15 minutes in the first week of the Grand Slam event in Southwest London, beginning with this weekend's pre-tournament press conference. The players are trying to secure more prize money for players, and that's despite a 20% 10% increase by Wimbledon organizers this year. The All England Lawn Tennis Club, that's the name, said they were surprised and disappointed by this decision, saying it was fresh from the biggest prize money increase in Wimbledon history. But players want the organizers to lift the prize money to 15% of revenues, which they say currently falls short of that at just about 14.5%. Wimbledon officials say that prize money should not be calculated as a percentage of revenue without taking into account costs, which they say are substantial for an event like Wimbledon.
4: Yeah, you see, I stay out of all the politics and the protesting. I'm just there for the tennis. But
0: absolutely.
8: And they're going to have to contend with heat again, as they did in France.
0: Yes. Oh, yeah. The heat wave's been out of control in France and the UK. Absolutely.
4: But Venus and Serena, I'm so psyched for that. All right. Bloomberg's, right? Bloomberg's Alexis Christophorus, thanks so much for joining us this morning. Up next, we have the latest on a tense moment for President Trump and Senate Republicans, plus the tech revival after earnings from Micron. That's all coming up in our 5:30 news. And it's on a day when NASDAQ futures are up more than 2%, up 614 points. Now we have a look at today's Bloomberg weather forecast.
1: Delays are likely to and from Denver today due to scattered showers and thunderstorms. Highs will be around 77. Detroit, another spot where showers and thunderstorms will be delaying travelers today. High temperatures are going to be near 79. Look for delays to and from St. Louis due to scattered showers and thunderstorms. High temperatures are going to be near 84. The Miami-Fort Lauderdale area, showers and thunderstorms today in 92. I'm Rob Carolyn, Bloomberg Radio.
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0: We're coming up on 5:30 on Wall Street. Good morning. I'm Nathan Hager.
4: And I'm Karen Moscow. We're just about 4 hours away from the open of U.S. trading. Let's get you up to date on the news you need to know at this hour. The Senate has voted down a second war powers resolution to end the conflict with Iran. That's after President Trump blasted Republicans at a private lunch for a vote to end the war this week. Republican Senator Bill Cassidy says he got into a shouting match with the president over his vote for the resolution. He said the president has not been clear with the public about his war aims. But after a briefing at the White House, he said he had second thoughts.
16: And so I make no apologies for standing up to the president, if you will, trying to demand that more information be shared with the Senate and more information be shared with the American people.
4: And Senator Bill Cassidy changed his war powers vote to no, while fellow Republican Rand Paul voted present.
0: And Karen, President Trump touted his efforts to end the war at a rally last night on the National Mall.
2: Last week we signed a historic agreement to end the conflict with Iran, fully open the Strait of Hormuz, and accomplish what no president has ever been able to accomplish before. Iran will never have a nuclear weapon. That's done.
0: And President Trump declared America is back at the kickoff of a 16-day Great American State Fair celebrating the nation's 250th birthday. A number of artists pulled out of the event, claiming it was more political than they'd been led to believe. So the president headlined the kickoff himself.
4: The European Union, Nathan, has signed off on a trade deal with the U.S. Under the deal, the EU will erase levies on U.S. industrial goods and some agriculture products in exchange for a 15% tariff ceiling on its U.S. exports. President Trump had threatened to hit the EU with fresh tariffs if it did not move forward by his July 4th deadline.
0: All right, I'll look at the markets now. Karen, NASDAQ futures are leading the way this morning, up 2.1% following earnings from Micron Technology. That stock is up 16.4%. The largest U.S. maker of computer memory chips says revenue will be approximately $50 billion in the fiscal fourth quarter. That's almost $7 billion more than analysts expected. Bloomberg market strategist Ruhel Amin has more on the results.
3: They obviously beat on the top and the bottom line. That wasn't a surprise because historically they've always beaten. And, you know, we know that memory supply and demand has been very, very tight given the AI boom. But what's been more interesting is the guidance that they gave and the qualitative comments that they made around supply remaining tighter for longer, and that has enormous implications for the stock in terms of the way it's valued.
0: And Bloomberg's Ruhel Amin says Micron also secured 16 strategic customer agreements, which average 3 years in length.
4: Well, Qualcomm is also giving a lift to chip stocks, Nathan. Shares are up more than 12% in early trading. At its investor day, the company forecasts sales of more than $15 billion a year by fiscal 2029 in the booming market for AI components in data centers. And later this morning, Qualcomm CEO Cristiano Amon will sit down with Bloomberg's Ed Ludlow for more. That's live at 11 a.m. Wall Street time on Bloomberg Radio, Bloomberg Television, and the Bloomberg Business app.
0: And Karen, bank stocks are rising this morning after Wall Street's biggest firms passed the Federal Reserve's latest stress tests. As a result, JPMorgan Chase, Goldman Sachs, Citigroup, Morgan Stanley, and Wells Fargo all increased their dividend payouts. And Bank of America says it's going to make its next quarterly dividend announcement after its July board meeting. On top of all that, J.P. Morgan authorized a new $50 billion share buyback program.
4: Nathan, Anthropic is accusing Chinese technology giant Alibaba Group of waging a large-scale effort to illicitly access its Claude artificial intelligence model using thousands of fraudulent accounts. So far, Alibaba has had no comment. Alibaba's shares dropped to a 52-week low following the AI theft claims.
0: Well, Karen, the meme stock crowd is rallying behind another beaten-up American icon. This one is Wendy's. A day after a 25% surge for the burger chain, the shares are up another almost 13% this morning. Analysts attribute the surge to meme stock mania after posts on social media to, quote, save Wendy's before it's too late.
4: 32 on Wall Street. Let's bring in Michael Barr with more on what else is going on in New York and around the world. Michael, good morning.
9: Good morning, Karen. Two large back-to-back earthquakes hit Venezuela. At least 32 people were killed and injured at least 700. Acting President Delcy Rodriguez warned that the death toll is expected to rise as rescuers search collapsed buildings. The 7.2 magnitude quake was followed a minute later by an even stronger 7.5 magnitude quake. The episode center was west of Caracas. Associated Press reporter Juan Arez lives in Venezuela's capital.
5: An earthquake just shook the entire building minutes ago. It's the heaviest quake felt in Venezuela.
9: In fact, the earthquakes are among the strongest to strike Venezuela in more than a century. President Trump offered help this morning to the country. In Northern California, a 5.6 magnitude earthquake struck about 7 miles north of Redwood Valley. Some homes were damaged, but no one seriously hurt. A powerful 7.2 magnitude earthquake struck off Japan's northern coast today, injuring about 10 people. The heat wave continues in France. The average daily temperature reached an all-time high of 105, eclipsing the record set on Tuesday. It is so hot, tourist sites have shut down. This woman was visiting Paris.
7: I think it doesn't give people much time to visit and explore because there's so many places to see and so many pictures to visit, and the heat kills you and you cannot really enjoy it as you would enjoy it in any other day.
9: Daytime highs reached 111 degrees in Payo in the west. A scary moment aboard an Air Canada flight bound from Newark Airport to Halifax, Nova Scotia. The plane was forced to make an emergency landing at Boston's Logan Airport after one of the pilots suffered a medical emergency mid-flight. This man was among the passengers.
10: The plane started swerving violently. Within a few moments, one of the flight attendants entered the cockpit. He was dragging one of the pilots out of the cockpit.
9: It appears the pilot suffered a seizure. The co-pilot safely diverted the plane to Boston. The head of New York City's transit system says he will not sign an agreement on Penn Station's renovation, saying he does not want to enter a deal with President Trump without protections. Jen Oliver, chief executive officer of the MTA, rejected Amtrak's request to join a memorandum of agreement, citing concerns that it would take away the MTA's authority to approve renovation work. The dispute comes as the Trump administration has asked Congress to direct $1 billion toward renovating Penn Station, which is owned by Amtrak. Global news 24 hours a day and whenever you want it with Bloomberg News Now. I'm Michael Barr, and this is Bloomberg Carrot.
4: All right, Michael Barr, thank you. NASDAQ futures, they're up about 2.1% right now, up 628 points. S&P futures up 0.7%. Dow futures, they're up 0.1% this morning, up 49 points. 10-year Treasury yield, 4.40%.
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4: And I'm Karen Moscow. Stocks are rallying across the world after Micron Technology's blowout forecast reaffirmed the bull case for the artificial intelligence trade. Sentiment drawing further support from oil prices that returned to pre-war levels. Treasuries, they're falling ahead of the release of the Federal Reserve's preferred inflation gauge. And we're also watching shares of Bio-Techne jumping 23%. Germany's Merck has agreed to buy it for $73 per share in cash, representing a total enterprise value of about $11.3 billion. We check the markets all day long here on Bloomberg. S&P futures up 0.7%, up 54 points. Dow futures up a 10th. tenth of a percent or 53 points, and NASDAQ futures up 2.2% or 636 points. Micron shares, they're up 16.5%. 10-year Treasury down 4/32nd, yield 4.40%. The yield on the 2-year, 4.14%. NYMEX crude oil is down 1.2% on 85 cents at $69.52 a barrel. COMEX gold, little changed at $4,005 an ounce. Bloomberg dollar spot index down 0.1%. The euro, 1.1366 against the dollar. British pound, 1.3188. The yen, 161.81. Bitcoin's up 1.3% at $61,700. That's

0: 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Now here's Michael Barr with more on what's going on around the world. Michael.
1: Thank you very much, Karen. Powerful back-to-back earthquake struck Venezuela Wednesday evening, killing at least 32 people and injured at least 700. The 7.2 and 7.5 magnitude earthquakes caused buildings to collapse. Hours after President Trump slammed Republicans at a private lunch for backing a war powers resolution to end the Iran conflict, the Senate voted down a separate resolution as two Republican senators, Bill Cassidy and Rand Paul, flipped their votes. At one point, the lunch meeting turned into a shouting match between Cassidy and the president. In soccer's Men's World Cup, Mexico beat the Czech Republic 3-0 to win all three of its World Cup group stage matches. Switzerland beat Canada 2-1. Today, the U.S. takes on Turkey. However, the U.S. has already clinched a round of 32 spot. In baseball, the Yankees won. They beat the Tigers. Yeah. The Mets, they lost a doubleheader to the Cubs. The Red Sox, Orioles, and Nationals lost. Global news, 24 hours a day, and whenever you want it with the Bloomberg News Now. I'm Michael Barr, and this is Bloomberg, Nathan.
2: It's a series, Michael. It's going to be okay. Thank you.
1: Rough.
2: Coming up 5:43 on Wall Street. This is Bloomberg Daybreak. I'm Nathan Hager alongside Karen Moscow. Big smiles on our faces this morning, not just because of sports, but my goodness, look at the futures today. Let's bring in Tracy McMillian to talk about this market, head of global asset allocation strategy at Wells Fargo Investment Institute. Up more than 2% on NASDAQ futures this morning, Tracy, but I'm old enough to remember a more than 3% decline in the NASDAQ 100 just this week. After Micron, where do you see the AI trade now? Good morning.
3: Good morning, Nathan. So we still think that the AI trade has a ways to go. We're certainly seeing the gains in AI-related stocks like the semiconductor stocks moving in fits and starts. So we see strong earnings and we see prices rising, but we have also seen fear start to creep in between earnings announcements. And so we're telling investors that information technology is one of our favored sectors. When we get those pullbacks, when we get those opportunities, it's time to move into those names. So we're not telling investors it's time to exit the markets, but instead just be selective and take advantage of these pullbacks when they happen.
2: Okay, so what does that selectivity look like then?
3: Yeah, so we're really leaning pretty heavily into the AI build-out in our favored sectors. We like sectors that are ancillary plays as well as information technology. So, you know, think industrials and materials and utilities, even financials that are financing some of the deals that are related to the build-out.
2: Do you see the massive spending that's going into this build out sustaining? Do the results from Micron underpin some of what you're thinking here?
3: Yeah, it does. And, you know, when we look at projections out in 27, even 28, and you know, we saw reinforcement of this in the earnings announcement last night, that those expenditures are expected to keep growing.
2: When so much of it is driven by getting into the investment grade debt market, does that raise concerns for you?
3: So not at the moment. We're not seeing pressure in the investment grade debt markets. When we look at spreads versus treasuries, we're just not really seeing it play out in investment grade. Now, there are some concerns starting to emerge in private credit, but we're just not seeing that right now in investment grade credit.
2: We're seeing a decline in oil prices this morning with the developments around the U.S. and Iran. What does that mean for the Fed going forward?
3: Yeah, well, lower oil prices should certainly help headline inflation, but core inflation's been rising, and the reason why it's been rising at the core level is really more about goods deflation reversing. We're starting to see some of the tariff pass-throughs show up in those numbers. And AI infrastructure and spending by the hyperscalers is also putting pressure on some commodities and some of the inputs into that build-out. So, that gives us some pause as to how long inflation is going to stay elevated and how much appetite the Fed has to wait it out. However, we do think that they will wait through 2026 and possibly 27 for some of this to work its way through the numbers.
2: And in our last 30 seconds here, we're going to get the Fed's preferred read on inflation today. What are your expectations there? And does that continue to be a data point that the Fed really keeps a close eye on under the new chairman?
3: Sure. Yes, we do think that all of the inflation data is going to have an impact on the Fed's thinking on policy. We do know that the new Fed chairman is looking at other ways to identify inflation in the system, but we think that these current numbers are going to continue to play a role. Today's numbers are backward-looking, so they are going to have some of the oil pressure in them. But again, looking forward, we're still seeing some areas of the market that will be elevated.
2: Thanks so much, Tracy. Always good to have you with us. Tracy McMillian is head of global asset allocation strategy at Wells Fargo Investment Institute. Karen.
0: Nathan, it's time for the Bloomberg ETF report, and State Street is taking aim at Invesco's near-exclusive grip on the NASDAQ 100 index with a new exchange-traded fund tied to the technology-heavy benchmark. The State Street Spider Portfolio NASDAQ 100 ETF trades under the ticker QNDX. It is one of only a handful of U.S.-listed ETFs focused solely on the NASDAQ 100 and the first not managed by Invesco, which has run the $482 billion Invesco QQQ Trust Series 1 fund since 1999. Now, the launch follows a shift by NASDAQ, which has historically been selective about licensing its namesake index since it was created in 1985. In recent months, the exchange operator has widened access beyond Invesco to firms that include State Street and BlackRock, which has also applied to launch a NASDAQ 100 tracking ETF. But because the effective date of BlackRock's filing was delayed until July 7th, State Street is first to market in the U.S. with a stateside competitor to QQQ, and the new ETF charges 10 basis points a year, below both QQQ's 18 basis point fee and the 15 basis points charged by its lower cost sibling. And that is the Bloomberg ETF report. Nathan.
2: Karen, repeating our top stories, the Senate's rejected a resolution to end the war with Iran after a tense private lunch with President Trump. Republican Bill Cassidy says he got in a shouting match with the president for not explaining his war aims.
0: The European Union has given final approval to its trade deal with the U.S., ending a year-long ratification process.
2: And Micron Technologies surging pre-market after blowing away Wall Street expectations with its earnings outlook. We have more on those stories coming up on Bloomberg Daybreak. Micron shares up nearly 17%.
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0: And I'm Karen Moscow. Futures on the rise. NASDAQ futures up 2.2%. They're leading the way up 642 points. S&P futures up 0.75% or 56 points. The Dow futures up 0.1% or 73 points. The DAX in Germany is up 0.7%. 10-year Treasury down 4/32, yield 4.40%. The yield on the 2-year, 4.14%. NYMEX crude oil is down 1.2% on 85 cents at $69.49 a barrel. COMEX gold down 0.1% at $4,005 an ounce. The euro 1.1364 against the dollar. The yen 161.82. That's a Bloomberg Business Flash. Now here's Michael Barr with more on what's going on around the world. Michael.
1: Karen, two strong back-to-back earthquakes in Venezuela have killed at least 32 people and injured more than 700. The U.S. is deploying humanitarian assistance and resources to Venezuela. Senate Republicans who were berated by President Trump over the war in Iran have reversed course, holding a late-night vote to reject a war powers resolution a day after a similar measure passed. During a GOP lunch meeting yesterday, President Trump and Republican Senator Bill Cassidy got into a shouting match over the war. In soccer's Men's World Cup, Mexico beat the Czech Republic 3-0. Today, the U.S. takes on Turkey. In baseball, Yankees won, Mets lost a doubleheader. Global news 24 hours a day and whenever you want it with Bloomberg News Now. I'm Michael Barr. This is Bloomberg, Nathan.
2: All right, Michael, thanks. We're coming up on 5:55 on Wall Street. It's time for our daily Bloomberg Law Brief, exploring legal issues in the news today and a couple of business-friendly decisions at the Supreme Court this week. In a 6-3 ruling down ideological lines on Tuesday, the court put new limits on lawsuits against corporations over alleged human rights violations overseas. The justices allowed tech giant Cisco to shut down a case that accused the company of working closely with China on its Golden Shield surveillance to members of the Falun Gong. On the same day and with the same 6-3 split, the court reinstated ExxonMobil's billion-dollar lawsuit against a Cuban conglomerate for operating oil and gas assets seized in that country in 1960. For more, Bloomberg's June Grosso speaks to international law expert Curtis Bradley, a professor at the University of Chicago Law School.
17: Tell us about this lawsuit by 12 Chinese nationals and one U.S. citizen suing Cisco.
18: So the Cisco case was a suit brought by the Falun Gong religious group from China, at least a number of members of that organization. They were suing not China in this case, but Cisco Systems, the computer company in the United States. And their argument was that Cisco had aided and abetted persecution of the Falun Gong in China by supplying Chinese government with surveillance technology, basically. And the lower court had allowed this case to go forward, and the Supreme Court said that it could not go forward. And they issued a pretty important ruling about this type of human rights litigation, which has been pretty active for the last 30 years. And the court's decision in Cisco, I think, largely is going to put an end to these human rights cases brought against corporations. The case is based on this old statute called the Alien Tort Statute. It's actually been on the books for, you know, since the beginning of the country, 1789. And what the court held in the Cisco case was effectively it cannot be used for human rights claims.

0: any restrictions on that litigation really in the last 15 years or so. But this is a more dramatic limit because it effectively just ends any more alien tort statute litigation, I think.
1: While the conservatives are not allowing human rights lawsuits against corporations over atrocities abroad, they are allowing a $1 billion suit by Exxon against a Cuban conglomerate for operating oil and gas assets seized in 1960 in Cuba following the country's communist revolution. Quite a contrast there.
0: Yes, absolutely. In some ways, they look like decisions that are a bit in conflict in that the Cisco case shuts down international type claims because they're worried about the foreign policy implications. The ExxonMobil case, you know, allows pretty aggressive international claims against at least Cuban entities and others. And so how do you reconcile those? One way possibly of reconciling, I think the court in the Exxon case had the view that Congress and the executive really did support aggressive legal claims against Cuba and companies, you know, transacting with Cuba. And that's probably to some extent true. You know, the statute in the Exxon case is, you know, relatively recent one compared to the Alien Tort Statute. And it has aggressive provisions allowing suits against anyone who traffics in property, you know, confiscated by the Castro Cuban government. And it does have language allowing suit against, even against government entities that transact in that confiscated property. So at least the court in the Exxon case has stronger and clearer statutory language, I think, to work with in allowing the claims. So I actually think it's kind of a pretty close call, in my view, about the statutory language in the Exxon case. So I thought the dissenting justices, they had some reasonable counterarguments about the statute.
2: That's University of Chicago law professor Curtis Bradley speaking with Bloomberg's June Grosso. 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S&P futures up 0.7%, Dow futures up 0.1%, but NASDAQ futures are leading the way this morning up 2.1%. Up next, we get the latest on tensions between the president and Senate Republicans over the Iran war. Plus, Micron's earnings blowout coming up in our 6 a.m. news. 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
4: From ABC News, I'm Sherry Preston. Powerful back-to-back earthquakes hitting Venezuela. At least 32 people have been killed, hundreds are injured, and as ABC's Sophie Flay reports, the search for those trapped continues.
5: Crowds gathering around collapsed buildings, told to keep silent, as first responders yelled out to people buried in the rubble. Victims pulled from beneath buildings. Officials warning the casualties could be high. Part of the Caracas airport collapsing in a cloud of dust. People still inside. The quakes are the largest to hit Venezuela in more than a century. The last 24 hours have seen smaller earthquakes from Japan to the U.S.
4: ABC Sophie Flay. President Trump says the U.S. is standing by, ready to help Venezuela, where they have since experienced at least 4 aftershocks. The president traveled to Capitol Hill on Wednesday, where he got into a shouting match with Louisiana Republican Senator Bill Cassidy over the Iran war. ABC's Rachel Scott says the president called Cassidy a lunatic at one point.
6: And then Senate Majority Leader John Thune, the Republican leader, the top Republican in the Senate, had to step in to try to de-escalate the situation. Other senators were also intervening, hoping that Cassidy and Trump would stop this ongoing back and forth. Eventually, Cassidy sat down. And I asked him here on Capitol Hill if he had any regrets, given all the things that were said and just how heated it got. He said absolutely not. He said he will not be bullied into silence.
4: Later, Cassidy got a personal briefing on the war in the Situation Room. Then he reversed course on the War Powers Resolution, voting against it a day after he voted for it. Western Europe still baking amid the heat wave. Paris saw daytime temperatures more than 100 and nighttime temperatures over 70. Another extremely hot day today for the southwestern United States, and there are continued red flag warnings in Utah. This is ABC News.
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3: These statements have not been evaluated by the FDA. 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
4: Democratic Socialist New York City Mayor Zoran Mamdani celebrating his 3 endorsed congressional candidates in this week's primaries. So what does it mean for the future, including the upcoming midterms for establishment Democrats?
5: It's a signal about where the Democratic Party and in more liberal aspects of the Democratic Party is right now. And it means that Mamdani is going to get a bunch more friends and allies and like-minded folks in all likelihood in Washington.
4: That's ABC Washington Bureau Chief Rick Klein. Some terrifying moments on board an Air Canada flight that had taken off from New Jersey as the pilot suffered a medical episode in midair.
6: The pilot is incapacitated. Aircraft is being flown by the co-pilot.
7: It all started when the plane suddenly swerved. The pilot experiencing what witnesses describe as a seizure that lasted 40 minutes, though a diagnosis has not been confirmed. Passengers jumping in to help after they say a flight attendant dragged the pilot out of the cockpit into the aisle, trying to restrain him. The co-pilot taking over. The flight headed to Nova Scotia, forced to land in Boston.
4: ABC's Hannah Batas says everyone else was okay. The building boom may be adding to inflation, helping to drive up prices and all sorts of things you're trying to buy. The Wall Street Journal says the biggest AI companies have spent over $740 billion a year alone on new data centers, increasing demand, driving up prices, especially for computer memory, which in turn is rippling across large parts of the economy. Sherry Preston, ABC News.
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14: This is America in the Morning from Westwood One. Good morning, I'm John Trout. It's Thursday, June 25th, 2026. Here's what's coming up on America in the Morning.
15: A loud and contentious meeting with Senate Republicans results in a victory for President Trump on another War Powers Resolution vote. I'm John Stolness.
16: The U.S. Postal Service says it's running out of money. I'm Clayton Neville.
17: The IRS did better than expected, getting refunds out to taxpayers. Marcela Sanchez, Washington.
18: A federal judge is barring President Trump from implementing a proof of citizenship requirement to vote. Sagar Meghani, Washington.
19: On Wall Street, stocks are coming off a mixed day. All eyes today on Micron after those strong quarterly results last night. I'm Jessica Ettinger.
20: A highway shootout in Vermont left a border agent and another Zizian dead. I'm Lisa Dwyer.
14: All ahead on America in the Morning. It's 7 after. President Trump's relationship with some members of his own party in the Senate was on full display during his visit to Capitol Hill yesterday. As correspondent John Stolness tells us, it ultimately ended in a Trump victory.
15: Late Wednesday night, the Senate held another war powers resolution vote, roughly 24 hours after four Republicans rebuked Trump's war with Iran by voting in favor of restricting his ability to wage war. This time, two of those senators changed their votes, with Rand Paul voting present and Bill Cassidy voting no. It came hours after Trump met with Senate Republicans on Capitol Hill and voiced his displeasure at the senators who voted against him the night before. One of them was Cassidy, who got into a yelling match with the president over Cassidy's frustrations of the lack of transparency from the Trump administration on the war with Iran. Afterwards, Trump said the meeting was good.
0: We like everybody really in the room. I don't like a few people, but that's okay. I think you know who they are.
15: Cassidy explained his side of the incident.
21: You have not told the American people what's going on. It was supposed to last 4 weeks. It's lasted 4 months. Our original objectives have not been achieved. And I want to know what's going on. He did not particularly care for my comments. Raised his voice. I lost my temper. That's not appropriate. It's the Irish in me.
15: A few hours later, Cassidy was invited to the White House Situation Room and was briefed by Vice President J.D. Vance and Special Envoy Steve Witkoff. Both Senators Paul and Cassidy confirmed on X they changed their vote in order to strengthen the president's negotiating position with Iran. He told reporters in the Oval Office he wants Congress to pass his Election Security Save Act before he signs the housing legislation into law.
22: I said I'm not signing the housing bill. I want to see what happens. We said, look, the housing bill is... I made billions of dollars with housing. I know housing better than anybody, maybe anywhere.
15: The housing bill becomes law in 10 days, even without the president's signature. But his actions didn't go over well with Republican Senator Lisa Murkowski.
23: If he chooses to hold up his own agenda because he wants action on the SAVE Act, that's, I guess, his call. It is not helpful to him. It's not helpful to the country. And it's not moving the needle. If you don't have the votes, sir, you don't have the votes.
15: Murkowski and Susan Collins were the only GOP senators to maintain their yes votes.
14: The U.S. Postmaster General testified before Congress Tuesday about the financial future of the United States Postal Service. Correspondent Clayton Neville has a follow-up.
24: Postmaster General David Steiner testified before the Senate Homeland Security and Governmental Affairs Committee, insisting an urgent need for reforms to the U.S. Postal Service.
25: The Postal Service has a broken business model, and we welcome the committee's focus on fixing it.
24: He said levers that are available to private companies and other government agencies are not available to the Postal Service.
25: We're mandated by law to deliver to every address, more than 170 million of them, 6 days a week.
24: Steiner warned that without reforms, the Postal Service will run out of money next year. The agency reportedly had a $2 billion net loss in the second quarter of this year and a $9 billion loss in November of last. As of May 31st, USPS had only $8.9 billion in unrestricted cash. Its debt reportedly higher than $31 billion. Steiner admitted that the Postal Service is currently borrowing from employees' retirement funds to keep operations running, a move that's drawn backlash from both employees and from lawmakers. I'm Clayton Neville.
14: 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It's 12 past. When we return on America in the Morning, Trump wants proof of citizenship to vote. A federal judge says no after these messages.

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6: Welcome back. You're with America in the Morning, beginning in the Pacific Northwest. Here's today's forecast from AccuWeather.com meteorologist LaTroy Thornton.
7: Days of heat in the Northwest give way to more clouds for today as the pattern starts to shift to cooler weather ahead of a storm that brings some afternoon rain toward the Washington coast, with a shower able to make it into places like Seattle later today. For the late week period, high temperatures turn out 15 to, in some spots, 25 degrees lower than they were just earlier this week, with showers extending from Washington and Oregon across much of northern Idaho, and eventually into western and central Montana, and any areas of steady rain through Friday, most likely in the foothills of the Cascades of both Washington and Oregon. In fact, this pattern switch brings significant enough cooling that there may even be some snowflakes at some of the higher peaks of the Northwest. The heat remains locked into the southwest, though, with highs still at least 5 to 10 degrees above the historical average for today. The California coast remains cooler and more comfortable, but strengthening high pressure continues to keep sunshine in place, along with that warmer air. This keeps the fire risk elevated as well, with places from Nevada and southern Idaho into far western Colorado and northwestern New Mexico facing another day of prime fire conditions, as several fires already burn in the region. Severe thunderstorms bring the risk for large hail, damaging winds, and tornadoes across a large zone extending from northern New Mexico and Texas eastward through southwestern Illinois and as far to the north as central and eastern Montana, with a separate zone facing some gusty storms from the Ohio River north and east through western and central New York. Watch for showers over the Great Lakes states with some thunder for the southeast. In Arlington, Texas, today looks to be generally sunny, the high 96. For Joplin, Missouri, watch out for showers and a heavy thunderstorm around today, high 84. That's the nation's weather. I'm AccuWeather.com meteorologist LaTroy Thornton.
6: 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I'm John Trout. The IRS reportedly did better than expected in the tax season after slashing staff, except on the phone. Watchdog says many taxpayers received their refunds on time this year. Correspondent Marcella Sanchez has more.
8: The National Taxpayer Advocate says the IRS did better than expected getting refunds out to taxpayers during the 2026 tax season, despite massive cuts to its workforce. But then a report from the IRS watchdog also says taxpayers who needed human help were left behind. The report says the agency fell short in answering phones, with calls to the identity theft line going through only 19% of the time. Layoffs and firings took a toll on the IRS's workforce. Still, the report says improved technology helped prevent a total meltdown during the tax season. Marcela Sanchez, Washington.
6: A federal judge has blocked President Trump from enforcing a proof of citizenship requirement for voting, at least for now. Washington correspondent Sagar Magani reports.
9: A federal judge is barring President Trump from implementing a proof of citizenship requirement to vote. That was part of the president's first executive order on elections, which also would have prevented mail ballots from counting if received after Election Day. The ruling by a judge in Boston effectively makes permanent a preliminary order she issued a year ago. She agreed with arguments from Democratic attorneys general who sued over the order, saying the Constitution gives states and Congress the power to regulate elections, not the president. It's the latest in a string of rulings against that order. The president has since issued a second one on elections, which also faces legal challenges. Sagar Magani, Washington.
6: It's 18 after. When we return on America in the Morning, Trump says there will be no tolls through the Strait of Hormuz after these messages.
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0: Welcome back. You're with America in the Morning. It's 20 after. CNBC's Jessica Ettinger has a check of Thursday business. First, a look back at what happened in the markets on Wednesday.
1: Wall Street opens this morning after a mixed day yesterday for the major averages. The Dow was up 180 points. The Nasdaq was down 110. Micron, big chip maker, reported strong quarterly results after the closing bell last night. The stock popped up 9% after hours.
2: They beat even the bull case for almost all the metrics, so that's quite a positive. The bottom line is that the AI revolution continues to move on strongly.
1: That's Evercore's Julian Emanuel on CNBC. U.S. crude oil with a price back down to almost where it was the day before the U.S. launched missiles into Iran at the end of February, dipping briefly under $70 a barrel. And AAA says the national average for a gallon of regular down to $3.93, only 70 cents per gallon higher than this time last year. President Trump claims that Iran has assured him there will be no tolls charged to ships moving through the Strait of Hormuz when the 60-day peace pause ends.
3: The president has said that Iran can't charge tolls. Iran has said we'll have a Persian Gulf Strait Authority and a Persian Gulf Insurance Company, and we'll have charges which they may or may not call tolls. And so I think there's actually a pervasive anxiety among shippers about the degree to which Iran will actually have a say, will control the strait.
1: That's S&P President Dan Yergin on CNBC. Gold fell to its lowest since before last Thanksgiving, below $4,000 an ounce for the first time since November 18th. Bitcoin slipped to its lowest since October of 2024. It was hovering around $59,000. The home builders, big disappointment there. They sold far fewer homes in May than expected.
4: Single family homes, big miss here, 580,000. It's the second weakest number of the year. This is the lowest level since January, so we want to pay attention to this.
1: CNBC's Rick Santelli. A soaring stock market and some tax changes have charitable donations going up, but it's really the very rich people who are doing most of the giving.
5: Charitable giving reaching a new record last year to over $600 billion. That's according to a new report from Giving USA. As wealth becomes a lot more concentrated, charitable giving has also become more dependent on a smaller group of ultra-wealthy donors. Last year, Mackenzie Scott giving over $6 billion. Michael Bloomberg gave over $4 billion.
1: That's CNBC wealth reporter Robert Frank. On today's watch list, we get the latest on U.S. economic growth with new GDP, gross domestic product numbers. We find out how many people applied for unemployment benefits last week. Earnings are coming today from BlackBerry, Olive Garden, Parent Garden Restaurants, RV maker Winnebago, and spice maker McCormick.
0: CNBC's Jessica Ettinger. America in the Morning continues this Thursday. In a case involving Forever Chemicals, Chemours will pay multi-millions to settle a government dispute.
6: The Trump administration has reached a multi-state settlement with chemical giant Chemours Company over years-long illegal discharges of synthetic forever chemicals. The chemicals known as PFAS have been used to make products resistant to water, grease, and stains. The settlement is the first by the federal government to resolve enforcement claims against a manufacturer of harmful chemicals. Under the agreement, Chemours will pay a civil penalty of $22.5 million for alleged violations and spend $90 million over 15 years to mitigate PFAS discharges in three states: West Virginia, North Carolina, and New Jersey. The company also agreed to install PFAS pollution controls and supply clean drinking water to the affected communities. Combined, the penalties and relief programs are expected to cost $450 million. High up in Juwanee, Washington.
0: It's 24 after. A member of the cult-like Zizian group has been accused of killing her parents. The backstory when America in the Morning continues after these messages.
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12: Lincoln's KFOR.
0: Welcome back. Now 26 after, this is America in the Morning. The investigation into the cult-like Zizian's group takes another turn, with one member now charged in the killings of her parents. Lisa Dwyer reports.
13: A member of a cult-like group known as the Zizians has been charged in the killing of her parents. District Attorney Tanner Ralph says Michelle Zyko has been charged with murder, burglary, and conspiracy charges in the deaths of her parents, Rita and Richard Zyko, who were shot to death in their Pennsylvania home on New Year's Eve in 2022.
14: We don't have a smoking gun. It is piece after piece after piece of evidence that has been collected painstakingly over years.
13: Zyko was estranged from her parents, who were killed hours after Rita Zyko texted her daughter in an attempt to reconcile. Since 2022, Zizian members have been tied to the death of one of their own during an attack on a California landlord. The landlord's subsequent killing, the Zyko's death, and a highway shootout in Vermont that left a border agent and another Zizian dead. Sound courtesy WPVI. I'm Lisa Dwyer.
0: Two magnitude 7+ earthquakes have struck Venezuela. There are buildings collapsed in Caracas in the strongest strike to hit Venezuela in more than a century. Earthquake in California, Ed Donahue reports.
15: A rural area of Northern California experienced its strongest earthquake since 1940. It was a 5.9 magnitude quake centered near Willits, California, about 2 hours northeast of San Francisco. The area in Mendocino County is dotted with small agricultural towns. Police report some injuries. Bree Leon and her colleagues had just opened a restaurant when the building started shaking, rattling plates and liquor bottles. Okay? A seismologist says the area is not on a major fault line. Usually, the quakes there are smaller than this. Three other quakes under 2.7 magnitude struck near the epicenter within an hour. I'm Ed Donahue.
0: America in the Morning for Thursday, June 25th, 2026 is produced by Tom Cusick. I'm John Trout. This is Westwood One.
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19: ABC News, I'm Sherry Preston. Two strong earthquakes hammering Venezuela within seconds of each other. That's what it sounded like when the first hit the airport. The first quake, 7.2. The second, even stronger, magnitude 7.5. Venezuela's president just announcing the death toll has leapt to at least 164 people. Nearly 1,000 are hurt, and both those numbers are expected to go up. Tensions running hot in Washington, D.C. after President Trump went into a meeting with Senate Republicans, including some who had voted in favor of a war powers resolution. One of them, Louisiana Senator Bill Cassidy. ABC's Karen Hua in Washington.
20: Cassidy, who recently lost his reelection bid, admits losing his temper.
21: I'm not going to be bullied. I'm trying to get answers for the American people.
20: The meeting was held after Trump abruptly canceled plans to sign a bipartisan affordable housing bill.
19: Europe still slammed by deadly heat. Paris saw daytime temperatures over 100. This is ABC News.
22: Here's what Lincoln is talking about today.
23: The head of the UN nuclear agency says inspectors will visit Iranian sites and call contradictory remarks between the U.S. and Iran a war of words. An all-girls camp in Texas has filed for bankruptcy a year after deadly flooding killed 25 girls, two teenage counselors, and the director.
22: Stay connected for updates all day.
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0: This is America in the Morning from Westwood One. I'm John Trout. Coming up this half hour, a contentious meeting in Washington between Trump and GOP senators.
13: Trump had particular words for the four Republican senators who voted with Democrats. I'm Lisa Dwyer.
24: A year after deadly flooding, a camp in the Texas Hill Country files for bankruptcy. I'm Clayton Neville.
25: Massive data security breach. Again, I'm the new old tech guy, Chuck Palm.
26: The Odyssey has gotten a new audiobook with a surprise narrator.
0: There's Kevin Carr. That and more when America in the Morning returns after these messages.
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0: America in the Morning continues with a look at the national forecast this first Thursday of summer. Here's AccuWeather.com meteorologist LaTroy Thornton.
1: A rather large portion of the nation actually faces the risk for severe weather today and into tonight, but the zone can generally be split into two distinct areas. The westernmost of these risk areas covers some parts of the plains that have already had run-ins with severe weather this week, with places from the St. Louis metro area westward into northern New Mexico and much of Colorado. North and west through all but northeastern Nebraska, roughly the western half of South Dakota, just about all of Wyoming, and even as far north and west as eastern Idaho and central Montana, facing the potential for thunderstorms this afternoon and tonight that may bring large hail, damaging wind gusts of at least 60 to 70 miles per hour, even some tornadoes. Farther to the east, severe storms have much less of a risk to bring either hail or tornadoes, but may still be rather gusty near and along the Ohio River from southern Indiana and northern Kentucky, north and east through much of Ohio, parts of northern and western Pennsylvania, even toward the Syracuse area of New York. There can be some spotty showers around much of the Great Lakes region, with places from northern Minnesota through Wisconsin and nearly all of Michigan in line for a shower or two today. To the south of the risk for severe weather, much of the southeast has the risk for at least a spotty thunderstorm in the afternoon, but there could instead be a thunderstorm at any time over much of Mississippi and Alabama. Spotty monsoon thunderstorms redevelop around the Four Corners states, with some steadier rain instead toward the Washington coastline as cooler conditions return, although a shower could make it toward the foothills of the Washington Cascades as well. The southwest stays hot, though, with highs still at least 5 to 10 degrees above historical averages away from the coast. That's the weather across America. I'm AccuWeather.com meteorologist LaTroy Thornton.
0: 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It was supposed to be a routine meeting with Republican lawmakers on Capitol Hill, but it quickly turned into a tense confrontation. President Trump reportedly clashed with Senator Bill Cassidy during a closed-door meeting, highlighting continuing divisions within the GOP. Correspondent Lisa Dwyer reports on what sparked the heated exchange and what it could mean moving forward.
13: President Donald Trump berated Senate Republicans during a closed-door meeting on Capitol Hill for allowing a vote to block his war in Iran. Trump had particular words for the four Republican senators who voted with Democrats.
2: We like everybody really in the room. I don't like a few people, but that's okay. I think you know who they are.
13: Most Republicans stayed quiet during the meeting, but Senator Bill Cassidy of Louisiana, who lost re-election in his primary last month after Trump endorsed an opponent, stood up and defended his vote.
3: I'm voting for more powers until I get a briefing.
13: Adding,
3: but I, again, matched his tone.
13: And says,
3: the American people need to know more than we are being told.
13: I'm Lisa Dwyer.
0: A massive earthquake has hit Venezuela. Dozens are reported dead, hundreds injured as buildings are destroyed across Caracas. Venezuela was celebrating a national holiday and many people would have been home when the quake struck. The U.S. Geological Survey says they've calculated the chance that more than 10,000 fatalities could occur from the magnitude 7.2 and 7.5 earthquakes. Back here at home, correspondent Julie Walker reports New York Mayor Mamdani proves his power in the city.
4: New York City Mayor Zoran Mamdani emerges from his state's primaries as a political force within the Democratic Party. All eight candidates he endorsed won with two defeating sitting congressmen. The Democratic Socialist says he's helping write a new chapter in the party's history.
5: I believe that will be key in not just the midterms coming up in November, but also in the years to come, where Americans will be asking themselves, is this a party that is willing to go beyond just standing up to the cruelty of the federal administration, but also a party that's willing to stand up for a vision that looks at the struggles that working people are living through.
4: While progressives celebrate, some of the most powerful Democrats in Washington, including House Leader Hakeem Jeffries, who campaigned against some Mamdani candidates, downplayed the impact of the 34-year-old mayor. Others fear he and his loyalists may push the party too far left ahead of November's midterm elections, when voters across the nation will decide which party controls Congress. Julie Walker, New York.
0: Nearly a year after devastating floodwaters tore through an all-girls summer camp in Texas, the tragedy is still having far-reaching consequences. Families continue to seek answers while legal questions surrounding the disaster remain unsolved. Correspondent Clayton Neville reports on the latest developments in a case that continues to resonate well beyond the Lone Star State.
6: As the one-year anniversary of the July 4th flooding that left 27 campers and counselors dead at Camp Mystic approaches, the camp filed for Chapter 11 bankruptcy reorganization this week. In bankruptcy filings in Houston, the camp listed its debt as more than $10 million. The camp along the Guadalupe River in the Texas Hill Country says that its assets are in the range of $100,000 to $500,000. Families of the victims filed a lawsuit last year seeking more than $1 million in damages, saying the camp operators failed to take the necessary steps to protect the girls. Camp owner Richard Eastland died in the flooding, and his family planned to reopen a portion of the camp this summer, but later changed those plans amid backlash from state leaders and from victims' families. I'm Clayton Neville.
0: We have the results of a new poll, how Americans are feeling about the country's 250th anniversary. Correspondent Donna Warder reports.
7: How do Americans feel about celebrating the upcoming 250th anniversary of America's freedom? 70% of Republicans, surveyed by the Associated Press and the NORC Center for Public Affairs Research, say they're proud and excited, compared to 20% of Democrats. Some Americans say they feel conflicted or indifferent. That's mostly Democrats, about 40%, and about 30% of adults under 30. About 80% of adults in a new Gallup poll say the signers of the Declaration of Independence would be disappointed with how the country has turned out. But about 70% of all adults polled believe the U.S. has succeeded in achieving the ideals for which the country was founded. Donna Warder, Washington.
0: 16 till. When we return on America in the Morning, billions of stolen login credentials. The latest heist after these messages.
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0: Welcome back. You're with America in the Morning. Now 15 till. I'm John Trout. President Trump is taking his message directly to Capitol Hill, meeting with Republican senators who've grown increasingly frustrated over key parts of his agenda. The visit comes after the White House abruptly canceled a scheduled bill signing, fueling more questions about the president's strategy and the growing divide within his own party. Correspondent Haya Panjwani reports.
18: President Donald Trump posted on social media that he would no longer be signing, as planned, a bipartisan measure to increase home construction. The bill was supposed to have been signed at the Capitol, but Trump now says he wants Congress to first pass a voting bill. House Speaker and Louisiana Republican Mike Johnson said he expects Trump will sign the housing bill within the 10-day window.
19: We're delaying this. As you know, he has a window of time before he has to sign a bill, and he's going to use a little bit more of that window of time, and we're going to go through this together.
18: Meanwhile, Senate Minority Leader and New York Democrat Chuck Schumer said on the Senate floor that canceling the signing was the wrong move.
20: The bipartisan housing bill was an accomplishment that the American people want, are proud of, and need. Trump runs away from it. He's not going to sign it. He's petulant. He's angry. And he looks ridiculous.
18: Trump has been pushing the Senate to remove the filibuster in order to pass the Save America Act. Democratic lawmakers say the measure as written would be a form of voter suppression. Haya Panjwani at the White House.
0: Even after months of fighting, families living along Lebanon's southern border say peace remains elusive. With Israeli forces still occupying parts of the region, fear and uncertainty continue to shape daily life as tensions threaten to erupt once again. Charles de Ledesma reports.
21: Looking out from a friend's balcony, Milia El-Sheikh struggles to find her home in the ruins of her now deserted village, its entrances strung with barbed wire. Her village of Dibini is one of several Shiite-majority communities across southern Lebanon destroyed by Israeli forces battling the Iran-backed Hezbollah. Israel's occupied vast areas and fighting's raged through declared ceasefires. The latest truce, part of the interim peace deal between the U.S. and Iran, appears to be a holding for now. El-Sheikh tells the AP, I don't know anything about my house. Nothing is more agonizing than not being able to get to your home. One of the few Christians from Dibini, El-Sheikh found shelter in another village, but regularly visit Jedeidat Majedum, a mostly Christian village near her hometown, to have coffee. Before the war, it was a comforting ritual, but now it takes place against a backdrop of loss and fear. Majeon is one of a string of towns and villages visited by the AP on the blurry edge of the Israeli-occupied zone of southern Lebanon. The military has pushed out of the mostly Shiite population, believing they harbor Hezbollah, and many towns have been demolished. I'm Charles de Ledesma.
0: Seth Soutel is on Market Watch and reports a sharp drop in big tech companies, pulling the indices mostly lower on Wall Street.
22: I'm Seth Soutel, and this is the AP Markets Report. Stocks wavered to a mixed close on Wall Street as losses for several tech giants, including Microsoft, weighed on the market. The S&P 500 fell 0.1% Wednesday. That came even though more stocks rose than fell within the index. The Dow added 0.4%. The NASDAQ Composite fell 0.4%. Among big tech stocks, Microsoft fell 2.3%. Oracle gave back 4.6%. Another drop in oil prices helped ease concerns about inflation. Brent crude fell 3.8%, bringing it closer to where it was before the war with Iran started. Treasury yields fell in the bond market. The yield on the 10-year Treasury dropped to 4.40%. Seth Soutel, New York.
0: America in the Morning continues. Cybersecurity researchers uncover 16 billion stolen login credentials. The new old tech guy, Chuck Palm, reports.
23: If you're still using the same password you set up in 2018, pay particular attention to this story. Cybersecurity researchers at Cyber News have uncovered 30 separate collections of stolen login credentials, totaling 16 billion records. That's roughly 2 stolen accounts for every person on the planet. But this is the important part. This isn't one company getting hacked. This is the accumulated harvest of InfoStealer malware, software that quietly sneaks onto your device and vacuums up everything. Passwords, browser cookies, VPN logins, every session token that lets a hacker bypass your two-factor authentication entirely. We're talking logins to Apple, Google, Facebook, GitHub, government platforms, you name it. This data was briefly exposed on unsecured internet servers, and researchers found it. The bad guys may have found it first. Okay, now for your checklist. First, change your passwords, especially if you reuse them. Second, turn on two-factor authentication everywhere if you haven't already. Third, get a password manager. And fourth, don't download software you don't trust. That's how info stealers get in the door. If this story sounds like a rerun, it should. Researchers are saying massive new leaks are surfacing every few weeks now, and it's not expected to slow down. Follow the new old tech guy on X, at Chuck Palm.
0: 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Your money, your move. Here's John Stolness.
1: We start in the WNBA, where Indiana Fever superstar Caitlin Clark had to leave their game against the Phoenix Mercury last night due to back issues. But before she left the game, Clark landed hard on her back, and as players struggled to get a loose ball, Mercury player Alyssa Thomas pushed her fist into Clark's neck and then stepped over top of her. After their 111-109 loss, Fever coach Stephanie White was furious at the official's decision not to call a foul.
2: We have a generational talent and a WNBA superstar who had two cheap shots right there that weren't called. And I just say again, absolutely unacceptable.
1: Clark finished with 19 points and 8 assists before leaving. She has dealt with back issues already this season. Major League Baseball action. The New York Mets are having a rough season. They were swept by the Chicago Cubs this week, and all four of their infielders committed at least one fielding error last night. 6 errors in total in their 10-3 loss. It's the first time since 1962 that all four infielders on a team committed at least one error in the same game. And Cubs shortstop Dansby Swanson piled up 15 runs batted in the 3-game series against the Mets. The first time since 2016 a player has done that. For the second straight night, the Philadelphia Phillies were down to their final strike. 2 outs in the 9th inning, trailing by a run. Until pinch hitter Derek Hill blasted a 2-run, 2-out home run, giving the Phils their second straight 9th inning, 2-out rally, and a 5-4 victory. Los Angeles Dodgers star Mookie Betts celebrated a milestone in their game against the Minnesota Twins last night, smashing a second inning solo home run that was the 300th of his career. And in World Cup action, winners yesterday were Bosnia-Herzegovina, Switzerland, Morocco, Brazil, South Africa, and Mexico. And that's your look at sports.
0: Thank you, John. Now 7 till. When we return on America in the Morning, new audiobook, Familiar Voice, after these messages.
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0: This is America in the Morning. It's 5 till. I'm John Trout. Entertainment reporter Kevin Carr has details on a new audiobook with a familiar name.
5: Ahead of the release of Christopher Nolan's summer blockbuster, The Odyssey has gotten a new audiobook with a familiar voice.
6: The journey home became its own kind of war. This is the story of one of those soldiers.
5: That is not actually legendary actor Michael Caine, but an AI-generated clone. The 93-year-old Caine, who has starred in multiple Nolan films, including The Dark Knight Trilogy and Interstellar, licensed his voice to the AI company 11 Labs for this and other upcoming productions. AI duplications and deepfakes of celebrity voices and likenesses has become a flashpoint in the industry. It led Taylor Swift to file trademarks for her own voice and likeness. Actor Matthew McConaughey, who is an investor in 11 Labs, has trademarked his distinctive voice and catchphrase, "All right, all right, all right." Similar to what Caine has done, before his death, actor James Earl Jones licensed his voice to Lucasfilm to use as Darth Vader in future projects. This AI voice clone was most notably heard in the Disney Plus series Kenobi in 2022.
7: I serve only you, my master.
5: The Odyssey audiobook is available now and features a full cast of AI actors, cinematic music, and sound effects.
6: We present the greatest adventure story ever told. Homer's The Odyssey.
5: It is being released for free on 11 Labs listening app, 11 Reader. I'm Kevin Carr.
0: Heading to the beach this summer? Plan on dipping your toe into the water? Easy for her to say, but correspondent Donna Warder says the Coast Guard reminds beachgoers not to panic if you get caught up in a rip current.
8: Rip currents account for most beach rescues, and about 100 people drown from them along U.S. beaches each year, according to the United States Lifesaving Association. Lifeguard Marine Safety Lieutenant Charlie Knight in San Diego explains what they are.
9: When the waves come into the beach, it needs somewhere to go. And so it takes these little channels out that we call rip currents to put all that water back into the ocean.
8: He says if caught in a rip current, don't panic.
9: Stay calm, flip over onto your back, float, and allow the rip current to take you out. And then we want you to signal for help by raising your arm, and a lifeguard will come and get you.
8: Knight says it's safer to swim where the waves are breaking because it's typically shallow, and you can stand on a sandbar and on a water.
0: The Trump administration is touting the Iran deal as payday for U.S. farmers. Ben Thomas reports.
11: Money that will be taken out of Iran is going to go to our farmers to give corn, soybeans, wheat to Iran.
13: President Trump claims the interim

0: and in its existing trade partners on food remains unclear. Ben Thomas, Washington.
1: On this date in 1788, Virginia became the 10th state to ratify the U.S. Constitution. The Korean War began on this date in 1950 when North Korean forces crossed the 38th parallel and invaded South Korea. It was on this date in 1876 the Battle of the Little Bighorn occurred. In Montana, Lieutenant Colonel George Armstrong Custer and much of the 7th Cavalry were defeated by Lakota, Cheyenne, and Arapaho warriors. And that's our show for today, Thursday, June 25th, 2026. America in the Morning is produced by Tom Cusick. I'm John Trout. This is Westwood One.
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9: From ABC News, I'm Sherry Preston. The death toll in the twin earthquakes in Venezuela has now jumped to at least 164, with nearly 1,000 people injured, but both those numbers are expected to rise. That's what it sounded like in Caracas just as the quake hit. Footage on state TV showed 3 children covered in dust but alive being pulled from the rubble in what's described as a disaster zone because of the large number of collapsed buildings. Here's ABC's Sophie Flay.
10: Concern about aftershocks after 2 powerful earthquakes rocked Venezuela, hitting less than a minute apart. The first, a 7.2 magnitude quake. Then, 39 seconds later, and just miles away, a 7.5 quake. People fleeing into the streets of Caracas, buildings swaying, smoke plumes rising from the city.
9: There have been at least 4 aftershocks. A powerful earthquake also struck off Japan's northern coast, but did not trigger a tsunami. And Northern California also felt a magnitude 5.6 tremor, shaking homes and businesses. No injuries, though. Seismologists say the 3 quakes are not related to one another. President Trump had a busy 24 hours.
10: President Trump last night kicked off the Great American State Fair, part of the America 250th birthday celebrations getting underway.
11: We are one people, one nation, marching into one magnificent future.
10: But hours earlier, a shouting match on Capitol Hill as the president met with Republicans behind closed doors. Sources say Trump lashed out at senators who had voted symbolically to limit his war powers. Trump reportedly calling Louisiana Senator Bill Cassidy a lunatic.
9: ABC's Karen Waugh says afterwards Cassidy, who recently lost his primary, then reversed course, voting against the war powers resolution. You're listening to ABC News.
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1: Traffic enforcement at a major Southwest intersection. Good morning, I'm Jeff Motes. Cloudy, 64 degrees at KFOR FM 101.5, 1240 AM, it's 6:03. The Lincoln Police Department's traffic unit did a special traffic enforcement at Highway 77 and Warlick Boulevard on Wednesday. There have been multiple serious crashes at the intersection in recent weeks, with a number of complaints about vehicles speeding through the construction zone. In just a couple of hours on Wednesday, Traffic Sergeant Sarah Genoways clocked 25 drivers going between 60 and almost 80 miles per hour in the 50-mile-per-hour construction zone. LPD's traffic unit officers were able to pull over nearly all of them and issue speeding citations. Meanwhile, Lincoln Police and Lincoln Firefighters on Wednesday morning were handling a vehicle fire not too far from there at Highway 77 and Pioneers Boulevard. LFR confirming that the vehicle is a total loss and a mechanical failure is to blame for the fire. No reports of any injuries. And then shortly after 10 o'clock Wednesday morning, the Lancaster County Sheriff's Office and rescue units from Hickman and Bennett were called to a two-vehicle crash at 82nd and Roca Road. In a message from the Lancaster County Sheriff's Office to KFOR News, they say two people were taken to a Lincoln hospital with serious injuries, while two others were treated at the scene. What led to that crash is still under investigation. KFOR News time is 6:04. Former radio voice of Nebraska football and men's basketball, Warren Swain, has passed away. According to the website JerryRatcliffe.com that covers University of Virginia sports, Swain passed away in Sarasota, Florida. He was 79 years old. The Omaha World Herald reports that Swain died of natural causes last Thursday. Swain was the voice of Nebraska football and men's basketball from 1996 to 2002 after a time in a similar role for the University of Virginia. His other radio play-by-play jobs included stops with Iowa State, Oregon, Ohio, and South Dakota. University of Nebraska Board of Regents will meet next Monday morning at 9 at Varner Hall to follow up on the resolution passed a week ago today regarding the future governing structure for Nebraska medicine. It will be over the proposed actions that would allow the University of Nebraska to move forward in transitioning the governance. As of June 30th, Clarkson Regional Health Services will have withdrawn and will no longer serve as a governing member of Nebraska medicine. The co-responder program with Lincoln Police and Centerpoint receiving national recognition. Recently at the 7th Annual National Co-Responder Conference in Dallas, LPD investigator Doug Headley and Centerpoint's Amber Dirks presented the program Badges, Boundaries, and Buy-In, Making Co-Response Work from the Start.
2: Investigator Headley will also be featured in a new national training video called Crisis Intervention First Look, Co-Responder Teams, developed by the National Center for Policing Innovation.
1: LPD Public Information Manager Erica Thomas says that this will highlight the best practices for developing and implementing co-response programs to support those experiencing behavioral health crises. And later this morning at 9 o'clock, Mayor Larry and Gaylor Baird will hold a news conference about waste management campaign. KFOR News will have more details about this on air and online later on today at KFORnow.com. Lincoln's first forecast is coming up. KFOR News time 6:06.
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1: Lincoln's first forecast for today will be mostly cloudy. There is that 30% chance of showers and a high around 74 this afternoon. Tonight, showers possible, low of 61. Tomorrow, mostly cloudy and a high of 79. And then partly sunny Saturday and a high of 87. Updated temperature here in Lincoln at this hour with an overcast sky at 66 degrees. I'm Jeff Motes, KFOR News.
7: 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Lincoln's Morning News is on KFOR.
8: 6:07, hope you're well on a Thursday with KFOR. Schmidt, Carol, and Jeff. We're at 66 degrees, cloudy, a little bit of rainfall, some sprinkles here and there. Carol, good to have you in.
5: Morning.
8: All dressed up, looking wonderful.
5: Well, thank you. We have our Jerry Joyce Living Legacy Awards luncheon today, so
8: that'll be awesome.
5: Yeah,
8: get to
5: it will
8: MC
5: be.
8: That.
5: Find out who the people are that are going to receive the Jerry Joyce Living Legacy Award, the Kathy Blythe Caring Heart Award,
8: right.
5: Award, and our Jerry Joyce Humble Award that we give out. So three different awards.
8: To hear about it.
5: That
8: is going to be outstanding, where folks are recognized, those unsung heroes, you know, and so important to have those in the community. A lot going on in Washington, a bit of a dust-up, a blow-up in D.C. last night, and we'll tell you what Pete Ricketts has to say a little bit later on in the show. And traffic enforcement hot and heavy, as we'll get Motsi's thoughts. That was his lead this morning, but we spent some time on it earlier on in the week, but Highway 77, that Warlick intersection, more enforcement from the authorities and needed enforcement when you look at all the accidents here, not just recently, Carol, but it's a situation where you need an increased safety zone and more eyes on it, and LPD's responded appropriately.
5: Well, it's disturbing to hear that you have people going through there, even if it wasn't a construction site, 80
8: just
5: miles an hour,
8: right.
5: Flying through it. I mean, that's not even appropriate if there was nothing happening there. So I'm all for enforcement getting out there and stopping some of these people who are a definite threat to others because mm-hmm. they can't follow the construction zone speed limits and the directives that are given.
8: Well, and right now you have some online bickering going on, whether, listen, their safety concerns, they stem from driver error or some of the hazards with the ongoing construction. Do you think it's fair to say that you have got zero appetite for construction right now in Lincoln and surrounding areas? Just because whenever you try and go to A to B, it seems like there's congestion because you've got different roads shut down. And that's not an excuse to be a psycho and drive 80 miles through a construction zone. You should get popped, and you should have your you should feel a little bit of pain with it when you're speeding. You're breaking the law. You're going through a construction zone, and you're going to get issued a warning or a ticket.
5: Well, I'll just give you an example, and this is an admission of my own guilt on this. So I'm at 27th Street down here. I'm going to, make a left turn and go south. Mm-hmm. And there's a truck in front of me, which I try at all costs never to get behind a truck.
8: Right.
5: Because it's blocking the lights.
8: I can't see
5: what the lights
8: right.
5: are. So this truck is in front of me, and we're sitting there for a long time. And so finally the truck starts to make the left turn. I just follow. When I get in the middle of the intersection, I realize the light is red.
8: Mm-hmm.
5: So apparently this truck was either going on a red light or it was orange. And I feel terrible because now I've gone through a red light. But then I see the next three cars behind me have also gone through that same light because I'm sure they're thinking, we've been sitting here forever at this left turn. I'm just going to go as long as there's nobody coming from the opposite directions. And then pretty soon horns are flying and honking. And
1: was this an 18-wheeler that you were behind?
5: Well, it was it was a truck, but it was like a truck that was carrying, I would say, either rock or but it was long.
1: Well,
5: it was a long truck, but it was a tall truck,
1: right?
5: I mean, it was carrying some kind of construction. It wasn't carrying any heavy equipment like a Caterpillar, but it was certainly a truck that you would see at a construction site.
1: Merely speculating, probably either, having some issues maybe with the gear shifter, or he may have been looking at his phone.
8: Or he had 2.1 seconds of a green
5: exactly.
8: arrow.
1: Right. That's, I mean, there's several things.
8: You have a green arrow that lasts on those left turns 2 seconds, and then he got to wait another 7 hours.
1: Well, and that's the other thing, too, is that I think there are some traffic-lit intersections that the timing is not enough to make those turns, especially during rush hour.
5: I agree.
1: And I think that's something that probably needs to be brought up to the traffic department

0: is you'd better off with a four-way stop.
1: Well, you would be, essentially, it almost seems like. But I think when you look at some intersections around town and you look at the, and there are some that have the flashing arrows, even during rush hour, that don't go to the green arrow. And it's like, well, then what's the purpose of having this signal if you're not going to utilize it during rush hour? There are several of those intersections that I've encountered here in the last year that I've noticed, man, that they don't use the arrow, and it's 5 o'clock in the afternoon. Mm-hmm. I mean, why is this? And that's probably something on my part that as a citizen and maybe as a journalist that you need to go investigate and find out why, how come there are some intersections that got those flashing arrows where they're not using them all the time, especially during rush hour, or the timing is very short for the green arrow, or there are some cases, and I'll point to 70th and Havelock as a prime example. That's an intersection that needs green arrows in all four directions.
2: Oh,
1: because
2: I agree.
1: The traffic northbound and southbound, even east and westbound through that intersection, if you're trying to turn from that intersection in any direction, you have no arrow. It's a straight signal, and you have to wait, and traffic will back up for at least 4 or 5 blocks in some cases.
0: I've had a small victory this morning, and that is the railroad crossing is now open at 33rd.
1: Well, and it's open at 44th, too.
0: Good score for me. It's been open at 44th the last 24 hours. I was able to sneak through, but only at Cornhusker Highway can you... you know, have to reroute due to railroad repair, which I understand, and then I get stopped by a train. So
2: it's open.
0: It's open for the
2: open
0: train.
2: Open for business.
1: Seems poetic, doesn't it?
0: Oh, I'm sitting there. I reroute. I loop around. I spit back out on Adams, and then that kind of weird. It's probably whatever that intersection is, you know, just directly across from the U stop and the U stops 33rd and then a little bit further
1: 35th and Adams and Cornhusker.
0: Right, where you have that Arby's, and that's where you have your left, straight, or
1: right
0: little pivot opportunity right on Adams, right on the railroad tracks. And I see the red lights. I see the arms coming. I was like, this has got to be a malfunction. If you're having track repair, then nope, you got one of the railroad lines that is not being repaired. But at least it was a shorter train, and away we go. We got back to the afternoon show. But I hope when you're hearing this, it's not just, all right, stop droning on and whining about construction, but... I think you've felt it. I think you've absolutely felt it. And the intentions are good, right? A better road for you to drive on in the capital city. But dear God, it is everything all at once. And that's the frustrating part. And then you get down to Warlick,
1: which is the problem, because we've had two to three major wrecks, one of which was fatal in the last couple of weeks over there in that intersection. And they're putting in girders this weekend. I think tomorrow night into Saturday morning, they're going to be detouring traffic in that area, putting in girders for an overpass with Warlick Boulevard going over 77. And again, you go into a construction zone, if it says 50 miles per hour, you got to go 50. And there's tight quarters over there.
0: Yeah.
1: And if people are not doing that, and, you know, with Sarah Genoways, who's the traffic sergeant, you know, running radar over there, and they're pulling over people left and right that are going between 60 and 80 miles per hour, that's a problem. And it's not just, you know, and I heard somebody say the other day, well, it's the people from Gage County. It's not just Gage County. It's not just Gage County. It's
0: Beatrice, folk.
1: It's anybody that drives through that area. It doesn't matter where you're from.
2: I mean, that place was
0: Gage
2: dangerous
0: County.
2: When there was no construction.
1: Right.
2: That intersection has always been.
1: 77 in Warlick, where it goes into Denton Road, that's been a problem spot for a long time.
2: That has always been a dangerous area.
1: That's what it is.
2: Avoid that like a plague had to go that way.
0: Got
2: to
0: get to the blackjack table.
1: Yeah. But that's something in our news this morning that we'll be leading off with through the morning. Also, police investigating a crash not too far from there, about a mile north of there, actually 2 miles north of there, on Wednesday morning. There was another bad wreck in southern Lancaster County near Hickman yesterday. We'll talk more about that. And the former radio voice.

0: voice of Nebraska football, men's basketball, Warren Swain, has passed away.
1: Yeah.
0: And we'll have all that coming up here at 6:31 with news and sports on KFOR.
2: Bonesy, I remember when Nebraska transitioned from Kent to Warren. And
0: I do, too.
2: Warren came from Virginia and had a really good career at Virginia. And here's a guy that we didn't know a ton about. But Warren spoke to our college classes and was just awesome, and you got to work with him professionally.
0: Yeah,
2: sad to hear the news about Warren, but so many folks you worked with out on social media remembering Warren Swain warmly, and was just such a warm dude. I mean, just a happy, legit, a happy guy, and
0: he was a treasure,
2: and he had an era to call, man. You get one natty in '97, you get to play for another in '01.
0: Yeah, and he was the last radio voice to call Nebraska's conference championship in football in 1999.
2: Yeah.
0: And you know, I worked with Warren for four seasons, I believe, before the switch was made after the 2001 football season. He did do men's basketball through 2001, 2002, and of course, after that season, he stepped away. And, you know, I worked with him. I worked with, you know, Jim Rose. Jim Rose hired me into radio, by the way, 29 years ago this past June 8th is when I first got in. And, you know, worked with both of them and worked with Adrian Fiala. Just great people and, you know, true pros. And, you know, and Warren came in at a point where, you know, you're transitioning from Kent Pavelka, the homegrown kid for Northeast Lincoln that was on the radio doing all the Nebraska games. And, you know, behind the scenes, there may have been some transition issues, but I think, you know, Kent and Warren were very professional with each other. I saw Kent post something on Facebook in a tribute to Warren that he'd known it's Warren very, for over 50 years. Because nice. Warren started out in radio in Hastings many years ago, and then he worked over in Shenandoah, Iowa.
2: Shenandoah forever.
0: And he did Iowa State basketball and Creighton basketball when he was at Shenandoah. And then worked his way to Oregon. He went to Virginia, Nebraska, Ohio, South Dakota, and then retirement. And what a great career he had. And just saddened to hear about his passing, and our condolences go out to his family and friends that worked with him and knew him for many, many years.
2: Well, thank you for some kind thoughts this morning, Motsi, on Warren, and we'll get caught up with you at 6:30.
0: You bet.
2: All right, bud. There he is, Jeff Motes with us. So, rainfall, we're looking this afternoon around 30%, and it'll stay from that 4 to 6 window, 30% chance, you know, light wind, so that's good, minimal rain chance, but it is going to be a bit of a gray, cloudy day and cool again.
1: Yesterday really turned out to be a pretty nice day. I mean, I had a lot of sporting activities, and it was pleasant. Look at baseball practice late afternoon, early evening, and it was actually very pleasant sitting there, you know, watching. People weren't like sweating to death, but I have a feeling the same won't be said for his game this weekend on Sunday.
2: No, I think folks are going to melt, especially you're going to be jumping from 72 to 74 to just beautiful,
1: yeah,
2: minimal wind, minimal humidity conditions to into
1: heat
2: the
1: into
2: fire.
1: Yeah.
2: I mean, it's going to be sticky.
1: Through Monday or Tuesday, even, so.
2: It will be. It'll be pretty interesting. A little later today, I get to go do the old life insurance physical.
1: Okay.
2: Get run through the ringer.
1: Well.
2: And we'll talk more about this. I don't know that I'm, like, insurable.
1: I doubt that.
2: Well, I mean, for a rate, oh, right?
1: Well.
2: Let's get to the 10-11 Weather Center. Brandon Rector with us. And Brandon, we're talking about rainfall potential today. What say you?
3: Yes, I think we do have that chance. Some scatter showers and isolated thunderstorms today. Overall, about a 40% chance. Probably not going to see much out of it. Trace to a tenth of an inch. If we're really lucky, maybe a quarter of an inch. We'll warm up to low 70s for a high this afternoon. We're typically in the upper 80s for a high this time of the year. If we reach 72, it would be the sixth coolest June 25th on record. Then for Friday, we're warming up to the upper 70s, 20% chance for some rain, also a 20% chance on Saturday. It gets warm and humid, high in the upper 80s, so feeling more like late June beginning on Saturday, and then it gets hot and humid on Sunday, breezy as well. High temperature in the mid-90s, I got 96. but it may feel more like 105 as we get into the afternoon, as we'll probably have those heat indices in that 100 to 105 range throughout the afternoon, early evening. So be aware of that. We've got some weekend plans.
1: Well, just try to keep the rain away until this afternoon, because I've spent a lot of time on my hair and I really don't want
2: it. It looks glorious, Brandon.
1: I don't want it to be ruined.
3: Okay, well, just check that radar before you head outside, just to be sure.
1: And he's making me
3: wait,
1: no
3: wait
1: promises.
3: A few minutes. I think you can dodge him if you wait. It's kind of a steady rain, just hit and miss.
1: Okay.
2: So umbrella, and we're going to get Carol's people to make sure that she is surrounded with the appropriate amount of umbrellas to keep the hair glorious. All right.
3: There you go. Sounds like a plan.
2: Brandon, we'll talk tomorrow. Thank you much. All right, it's 66 degrees at your severe weather station, KFOR.
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0: Olivia from Washington. 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
7: Brainbuster time with KFOR. Schmidt, Carol, and Jeff, your chance to get a pair of vouchers to go see the Salt Dogs. Famous June birthdays. We continue the theme. And Carol, this singer, knew that girls just want to have fun. Over 50 million records sold. She's celebrated for hits like Time After Time, True Colors, and her Tony Award-winning score, Kinky Boots. She's toured with Cher on her farewell tour. So what famous June birthday are we asking about? 489-1240. Ever seen this performer?
8: I have. In fact, I saw her when she opened for Cher.
7: Wow.
8: On her farewell, on Cher, one of Cher's farewell tours. Okay. There have been about three of them. But
7: to date.
8: Yeah. The last one, Cindy Lauper opened.
7: Oh, and there's our hint.
8: Yeah, usually I'm the one that criticizes everyone else for messing up, but now it's me.
7: There we go. 489-1240. I love this from the Goonies. It's one of my favorites, Goonies. So, got a free pass this morning. Who are we asking about famous June birthdays? What's your answer?
9: Cindy Lauper.
7: Yes, you got the win. It is Cindy Lauper. Cindy turned 73 years young in June 22nd. What's your first name?
9: Dave.
7: Dave, hang tight. We'll get some info from you and get you off to the Salt Dogs, okay?
9: Okay, thanks a lot.
7: Hang on, bud. So, yeah, good for that. I think we need to...
8: I will say I was a little surprised. I didn't think she was 73.
7: No, she still looks great.
8: She looks fabulous.
7: Yeah.
8: You know?
7: She does look incredible. And we'll have an update with ABC News here at the top of the hour. Get an update there. We'll head to Jeff Motes here shortly. But good work for Dave. And that's quite a career here. I know we could have gone with Girls Just Want to Have Fun. But my personal favorite here, Good Enough from the Goonies. That's kind of my Cindy Lauper.
8: No,
7: Time After Time, though, was on the radio always.
8: And she's dabbled in some acting now. She's played some bit parts on different TV series once in a while, reoccurring roles.
7: Yeah.
8: And she's an excellent actress, I think, too. I mean, she's not an Oscar winner, but on these roles that she's played on different TV series, I've always thought she did a really nice job.
7: Well, I remember the music video that had Captain Lou Albano in it, playing the role of dad with Girls Just Want to Have Fun. So, Cindy Lauper, Dave is off to the Salt Dogs. Let's get to the KFOR newsroom with Jeff Motes.
10: Traffic enforcement at one major intersection in Southwest Lincoln. Good morning, I'm Jeff Motes. Right now we have showers in the area. We also have a cloudy sky, 66 degrees at KFOR, FM 101.5, 1240 AM at 631. The traffic unit from Lincoln Police did a special enforcement project on Highway 77 and Warlick Boulevard on Wednesday because there have been multiple serious crashes in the intersection, and it's recently gotten numerous complaints about vehicles speeding through the construction zone. There were at least several vehicles going between 60 and 80 miles per hour, according to Traffic Sergeant Sarah Genoways. LPD's traffic unit officers were able to pull over several vehicles and issue speeding citations. No reports of injuries after a vehicle fire on Wednesday morning at Highway 77 and Pioneers Boulevard in Southwest Lincoln. LFR says the vehicle's a total loss and mechanical failures to blame for the fire. Four people were injured in a two-vehicle crash late Wednesday morning northeast of Hickman. The Lancaster County Sheriff's Office confirmed to KFOR News a collision happened at 82nd and

0: Roca Road. Two people were taken to a Lincoln hospital with serious injuries while others were treated at the scene. What led to the crash is still under investigation. KFOR News Time is 6:33. 40th Street from O to Randolph Street will be closed indefinitely because of emergency water repairs. That's according to Lincoln Transportation Utilities announcing that on Wednesday. The repairs prompted the closure of southbound lanes of 40th Street. The northbound lane was already closed for a water main replacement project. A completion date for the water main and street repairs has not been determined. The recommended detour is O Street, 33rd Street to Randolph. Follow-up will be done next Monday morning at 9 by the Nebraska Board of Regents on a resolution passed last Thursday regarding the future governing structure for Nebraska medicine. As of June 30th, Clarkson Regional Health Services will have withdrawn and will be no longer serving as a governing member of Nebraska medicine. Work being done by Lincoln Police and Centerpoint in making the co-responder program successful has received national recognition. Recently, LPD investigator Doug Headley and Centerpoint's Amber Dirks presented the program Badges, Boundaries, and Buy-In, Making Co-Response Work from the Start at the 7th Annual National Co-Responder Conference in Dallas.
1: We'll highlight best practices for developing and implementing co-response programs to support those experiencing behavioral health crises.
0: LPD Public Information Manager Erica Thomas says in just 16 months, Lincoln's co-responder unit has grown into a model that is now helping agencies across the country build their own programs. At 9 o'clock this morning, Mayor Larry Gaylor-Baird will hold a news conference. It's about a waste management campaign. KFOR News will have more details on the air and online later on with this story. Lincoln's first forecast is coming up. KFOR News Time, 6:34.
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0: First forecast for today, we'll have a mostly cloudy sky, 40% chance of showers and thunderstorms, high around 74 tonight. Slight chance of rain, a low of 61. Mostly cloudy tomorrow, high near 80. Partly sunny on Saturday with a high of 87. And then warming up to 96 with sunshine on Sunday. Overcast, some showers in the area. 66 degrees at KFOR. Former Nebraska men's basketball guard Sam Hoiberg plans to sign an undrafted free agent contract with the Phoenix Suns. He confirmed on social media Wednesday night. Now, the son of Husker head coach Fred Hoiberg and graduate of Lincoln Pius X High School, Sam Hoiberg worked his way up from being a walk-on to a starter as a senior for the Huskers. He averaged just over 9 points, 5 rebounds, 4.5 assists, and just over 1 turnover a game as a senior this past season while shooting 38% from three-point range. At the end of the season, he was named to the Big Ten All-Defensive Team and was an All-Conference honorable mention that helped cap off the Huskers' Sweet 16 run in the NCAA tournament. He would be the first former Lincolnite to sign with the Suns since Alex Stiverins did during the 1992-93 NBA season. The Lincoln Salt Dogs avoid a sweep at Fargo-Moorhead on Wednesday night. Here's Rich Ray with a recap from Fargo.
5: The Lincoln Salt Dogs claimed their first win at Newman Outdoor Field in 2 seasons by defeating the Fargo-Moorhead Redhawks 7-6 in 10 innings Wednesday night. David Shaw earned the win in relief, while Tyler Stasiowski earned his 5th save of the year. Kerry Arboleda came through with an RBI single in the top of the 10th. Lincoln at 14-22 will begin a 7-game homestand Friday night at Haymarket Park versus the Chicago Dogs. Again, the final Wednesday night was Lincoln 7 and Fargo-Moorhead 6 in 10 innings. I'm Rich Ray for KFOR Sports.
0: At the first round of the 59th Nebraska Match Play Men's Golf Championship at Oak Hills Country Club in Omaha, Lincoln East graduate Zach Erstad, he went head-to-head with his high school coach, former Husker coach, too, Bill Spangler. It was Erstad that made the 5-foot putt to win the final hole at 18 to advance onto the round of 32. I'm Jeff Moats, KFOR Sports.
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7: This is a Bloomberg Money Minute. Remember the record-breaking price of eggs early last year? The average price of a dozen eggs were over $6. Now egg suppliers are close to resolving a Justice Department investigation into allegations of illegal price coordination. Sources tell us Cal-Maine Foods and others have agreed to pay several $1 million in civil penalties and donate more than 50 million eggs under terms of the agreement. Checking on the markets, Micron Technology's blowout forecast is giving a strong shot in the arm for the tech-fueled rally. Shares of the memory chip maker are soaring in early trading. Also lifting stock futures this morning, Qualcomm says its expansion into chips for data centers will produce revenue of more than $15 billion a year by 2029. The chipmaker is trying to diversify and expand its dominance from its core business of mobile phone chips. Qualcomm's new priority is to win business from the biggest investors in data center gear.
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10: 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It's just a little bit at a time. 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
9: Well, Andrea, where can we read more?
10: Sure. 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You can also follow me on Instagram, amberpankinen.rd.
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14: 20 minutes in front of 7. We'll clear the air with the good folks at Duct Medic shortly. Air clearing last night, a dust up in D.C., Carol, the president canceling the signing ceremony for the bipartisan housing bill, and tempers flared.
9: Well, yeah, first he blindsided lawmakers by insisting that they pass legislation to tighten those voter eligibility rules before he would sign a bill that focused on lowering housing costs, which, by the way, he promised to sign days earlier. And then, yeah, he engaged in a fiery clash over the Iran war with one of his top critics. And, of course, that is Senator Bill Cassidy, the Republican from Louisiana. They shouted at each other about the war and the senator's recent vote to rein in the president's war powers. And Trump asked, why wouldn't you vote? Why would you vote for that? And Cassidy said, do you really want to know? And then the fireworks began.
14: Cassidy, after that eruption here on tempers flaring.
15: He did not particularly care for my comments. Raised his voice. I lost my temper. That's not appropriate. It's the Irish in me. But I, again, matched his tone and his vibe. And it went back and forth.
14: More from Cassidy here. He isn't sorry.
15: And so I make no apologies for standing up to the president, if you will, trying to demand that more information be shared with the Senate and more information be shared with the American people. I make no apologies for that.
14: So, yeah, you had your shouting match and then you reversed course, Carol.
9: Yeah, after a meeting with Jared Kushner, and, you know, then, and they apparently sat down with him, explained just exactly what was in this memorandum of understanding, because that was one of Cassidy's issues. He said, the American people really don't know what's in here. You haven't told them what's in here. And you said that the Strait of Hormuz was going to open, and you gave $87.6 billion, a supplemental budget, to them, and you're giving them money, and we don't really

0: we haven't seen you accomplish anything that you promised to accomplish when it comes with the war with Iran. And so he said, I don't know how I can vote for this thing to continue when it just doesn't look like that you've accomplished what you set out to.
1: Pete Ricketts' response coming up here a little bit after 7 with us here on KFOR. Ted Cruz said the lunch was spirited. Others say Cassidy's anger level was, quote, out of body. At the point, Trump told Cassidy to sit down, the president, after the meeting.
2: I think we had a really great meeting, and we're very proud of the party. We like our leader. We like everybody really in the room. I don't like a few people, but that's okay. I think you know who they are.
1: So John Thune didn't say anything during lunch. The president, the last thought here on the topic of interest rates and housing.
2: The housing bill is housing. I made billions of dollars with housing. I know housing better than anybody, maybe anywhere. It's all about the interest rate. Lower the interest rates, you can have all the housing you want.
1: 6:44 at KFOR, 66 degrees. Here's Jeff Motes.
3: 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We'll tell you more about that. Have other news for you as well in sports. All coming up at 7:03 on KFOR.
1: Motesy, thanks. Let's get the air cleared. Good folks at Ductmedic. Variety's come out with the best comedy movies of all time. Carol, what'd you think of the number one ranking, Naked Gun, from 1988? Remember seeing that in the theater. I thought that was hilarious. I don't know that it's number one.
0: I thought Naked Gun was funny. Of course, my daughters say I don't think anything's funny. But I did think that that was funny. But the list was released, and some people are taking issue with what was on the list and what was not on the list. So if you were making up this list, because you watch a lot of movies,
1: yep,
0: especially comedies, so what would you put on the list?
1: So
0: we'll see if it made Variety's list.
1: We got to probably top or stop the list, you know, at a top 10. Off the top of my head, I mean, I still laugh out loud, and it's, you know, what sticks with you movie quote-wise? What do you and your buddies spit out from time to time or draw reference to? Dumb and Dumber and Ace Ventura, the first one, those are two super funny movies for me. I think Slapshot's hilarious. There's some you can't make it today that are pretty good. Those were kind of my three that I think Naked Gun's in there. What's your funniest movie?
0: I think the Naked Gun, you know, I thought those movies were, you know, those movies were funny. I would agree with that. Mm-hmm. I mean, some of the other ones that made the list, and some are going to be the older ones, like sure. Number two was Some Like It Hot. Well, that's a 1959 movie.
1: Never
0: right.
1: Saw it.
0: Annie Hall, you know, that was 1977. The Great Dictator, 1940. Then at 1996, Waiting for Guffman.
1: Didn't see that one either.
0: All right. 1975, Monty Python and the Holy Grail.
1: There's a lot of Python fans out there, and it's funny, it's good, but it's nothing I sought out.
0: Okay, and then you go back again to 1933, Duck Soup. Not familiar with that one. Fargo at number 8.
1: Fargo is a dark comedy.
0: Okay.
1: With the Coen brothers, but it was pretty good. Just, it wasn't slapstick or even physical comedy, but it was just off the wall.
0: Right.
1: Fargo was pretty good.
0: Young Frankenstein at number 9. Okay, you're kind of shrugging your shoulders.
1: I mean, I know of it. I didn't see it.
0: Groundhog Day at number 10.
1: That's pretty good.
0: Yeah. Some are asking, where's Blazing Saddles?
1: See, and Blazing Saddles should make the cut.
0: Okay.
1: It's up there. But, you know, and I know Butch Cassidy and the Sundance Kid's a Western. But
0: right.
1: There were
0: good movie.
1: There were funny
0: yeah.
1: parts of that movie.
0: Yeah.
1: Especially when they're at the top of the mountain. I can't swim. Well, the fall's going to kill you. Don't worry about it.
0: I mean, I thought the Father of the Bride movies were funny.
1: Okay.
0: You know, I was entertained by those. I thought those were good movies.
1: I mean, to me, like, a top three also is Animal House. And I think that's hilarious. Okay. A lot of the John Landis stuff. Some of the Eddie Murphys, right? Coming to America is pretty
0: true.
1: Funny.
0: Oh, true, yeah.
1: I thought Trading Places was a good movie. So,
0: Police Academy movies.
1: The first one.
0: Some people say, why aren't those included?
1: Because there's 700 of them. I mean, the Police Academy 1 was funny.
0: Okay.
1: You thought that was
0: the end of it?
1: Yeah,
0: the
1: I
0: end
1: think
0: of the
1: so.
0: Run.
1: Let's get a look at weather here on KFOR.
0: Thanks to, by the way, Duckmedic, Bill and the crew at Duckmedic for letting us clear the air on that. I'm sure you all have your own movies you think are funny. But give them a call. They'll give you an estimate on cleaning out your air ducts and take care of your dryer vents and keep your family safe.
1: Chance of some showers today, 30%. We'll have a high of 74. Overnight, we'll stay in the low 60s. And into Friday, we'll climb up to the upper 70s, maybe even touch low 80s. Saturday, upper 80s as well. Then the heat cranks up. Triple-digit indices, what it feels like for you. And a high in the mid-90s. Right now, we're at 66 degrees and cloudy at KFOR.
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5: 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Heavy rains with flash flooding.
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10: 6 minutes in front of seven here at KFOR. Reinforcements are on the way for Beantown.
11: Well, you know, we had that story how Scottish fans had drank Boston Dry. So the Scottish Sun is reporting that a beer barge sailed into Miami yesterday for the Scotland-Brazil World Cup soccer game. Scotland's fans, a.k.a. they call themselves the Tartan Army, drank Boston Dry last week before, during, and after the game. Miller Lite sent the barge to bring more pints. The Miller Lite beer barge was decorated in tartan. It had a sign that read, "Restock the Scots."
10: I think that's pretty funny. Good for the Scots, cheering on their team, staying hydrated. But the fact that Miller Lite had to go to the bullpen
11: and get a barge
10: to go to Miami
11: to bring, you know, enough in to make sure that there was going to be enough beer for the Scotland-Brazil World Cup soccer game.
10: It's kind of like the folks in Oklahoma City being ready for round two with Husker fans for the Women's College
11: True.
10: World Series.
11: That's a good point.
10: After what happened with the NCAA tournament and Nebraska fans finding and executing with all of the Bush Light and OKC, Carol.
11: Yeah, the Scottish said that Americans truly underestimated their ability to consume beer.
10: Well, no more. Yeah, you know the rule. Jeff Moats coming up here in 7 o'clock hour with KFOR.
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6: From ABC News, I'm Sherry Preston. Deadly twin earthquakes in Venezuela, with hitting within seconds of each other, killing at least 164 people, injuring nearly 1,000. ABC's Stephanie Ramos has the story.
7: The U.S. Geological Survey saying the two earthquakes were part of a severe seismic doublet sequence that hit the same part of the country's northern region less than a minute apart late Wednesday. The first tremor striking at 6:04 p.m., a 7.2 magnitude foreshock, followed just 39 seconds later by the second, even larger, 7.5 magnitude quake. Officials say the earthquakes are among the strongest to strike Venezuela in more than a century.
6: In Bahrain, for a meeting of foreign ministers from Gulf countries, Secretary of State Marco Rubio said the U.S. is doing what it can to help.
8: We're already deploying search and rescue teams from Fairfax County, Virginia, and Los Angeles. There'll be some others we'll add. That's the most immediate need right now, is search and rescue efforts.
6: There was also a strong earthquake off the coast of Japan on Wednesday and another in Northern California. No injuries and no relation to one another, according to seismologists. An explosive Capitol Hill meeting on Iran. President Trump met with Republican senators, reportedly getting into a yelling match with Louisiana's Bill Cassidy, reportedly calling him a lunatic. Cassidy later getting a private briefing that he said addressed many of his concerns. Oil prices sliding to pre-war levels as there were 70 crossings through the Strait of Hormuz on Wednesday. Sightseers in France suffering amid the country's deadly heat wave.
9: It's not very convenient for people and, like, not expected at all.
10: So many people who've traveled from around the world aren't getting to see the sights that Paris has to offer because of this heat wave, and it's dangerously hot.
6: The Spanish health ministry says more than 200 people have died of the heat since Sunday. Dozens have drowned in France trying to cool off. Paris had 104 yesterday. 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
2: There's an ongoing search underway in Hawaii for a father and son. The dad is 49, the son a teenager. They may have been swept out to sea while on a hike. Honolulu Fire Department Captain Gabella Goen says,
3: "We didn't have any witnesses that reported seeing the event happen, people fall into the water."
2: However, someone else hiking on the trail discovered their belongings and turned them in. The pair were visiting Hawaii, leading police to remind people, locals or tourists, to be mindful of Hawaii's potential dangers. President Trump kicking off the Great American State Fair on the National Mall last

0: night because several musical artists dropped out, citing its partisan nature. The president said he would headline the event, and on stage he again talked about what's become the topic du jour.
1: And the reflecting pool that you've heard so much about, which is so incredible, it's been gruesomely vandalized by thugs, bad people, but soon will be looking as beautiful as it looked just 2 weeks ago. In fact, I looked at it just a little while ago. It looks perfect already.
0: The president has been complaining without proof that someone slashed the bottom of the pool. In fact, there's been no indication of vandalism, even though several people have been arrested for it. Google will soon let more travelers get through airport security without taking out their IDs. The TSA and Google are expanding a program that would allow travelers to use ID information stored in Google Wallet to go through security. Sherry Preston, ABC News.
2: Cracking down on traffic problems at one major Southwest Lincoln intersection. Good morning, I'm Jeff Motes. Right now we have a cloudy sky, some showers in the area. 65 degrees at KFOR FM 101.5, 1240 AM. It's 7:03. The Lincoln Police Traffic Unit conducted a special traffic enforcement project Wednesday at Highway 77 and Warlick Boulevard. That's after numerous complaints about vehicles speeding through that construction zone.
3: We had three serious crashes that occurred here. It's an area where there's potential for very high speeds. Where there's that potential, there's potential for very significant injuries.
2: Traffic Sergeant Sarah Genoway says LPD's traffic unit officers clocked 25 drivers going above the speed limit during the detail. They were able to pull over nearly all of them and issued speed citations. They were clocked anywhere between 60 and 79 miles per hour. A vehicle fire affected northbound traffic for a short time late Wednesday morning, not too far from there at Highway 77 and Pioneers. A social media post from Lincoln Police said that at one point northbound traffic had to be restricted, but LFR confirmed that the vehicle is a total loss and mechanical failure is to blame for the fire. Two people suffered serious injuries. Two others were treated and released at the scene following a two-vehicle crash late Wednesday morning at 82nd and Roca Road, northeast of Hickman. The Lancaster County Sheriff's Office confirmed to KFOR News about the four people being hurt. Investigators say what led to the crash is still under investigation. KFOR News time is 7:04. A reminder that 40th Street between O and Randolph Streets is going to be closed indefinitely for emergency water repairs. Lincoln Transportation Utilities announcing Wednesday the repairs prompted the closure of the southbound lane of 40th Street. The northbound lane was already closed for a water main replacement project. A completion date for the water main and street repairs has not been determined, according to LTU in a news release. The recommended detour for now is O Street to 33rd Street to Randolph. Next Monday, the University of Nebraska Board of Regents will meet to follow up on the resolution passed last Thursday regarding the future governing structure of Nebraska medicine. The meeting will be over proposed actions that would allow for the University of Nebraska to move forward with that transition. As of June 30th, Clarkson Regional Health Services will have withdrawn and will no longer serve as the governing member of Nebraska medicine. In the first 16 months of Lincoln's co-responder program, it's grown into a model that's now helping agencies across the country building their own programs and developing growing support for people that are experiencing a behavioral health crisis.
4: In the first year, crew took 366 calls, so this is an additional 137 in the last 4 months.
2: But LPD Public Information Manager Erica Thomas says since its inception on March 1st of 2025, the co-responder unit's taken over 500 calls. Recently, LPD investigator Doug Headley and CenterPoint's Amber Dirks presented the program Badges, Boundaries, and Buy-In, Making Co-Response Work from the Start at the 7th Annual National Co-Responder Conference in Dallas. Mayor Larry and Gaylor Baird plans to hold a news conference at 9 this morning. It's about a waste management campaign. KFOR News will be following that. Have more details coming up in later newscasts and later online at KFORnow.com. Lincoln's first forecast is next. KFOR News Time 7:06.
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2: Lincoln's first forecast for today will be mostly cloudy. Still a 40% chance of showers this afternoon and a high of 74 tonight. Slight chance of showers, a low of 61. Becoming mostly cloudy tomorrow, the high of 79. The outlook for Saturday, partly sunny and a high of 80.

0: 87. And for Sunday, sunny and hot, breezy with a high of 96. Right now, light rain in the area, cloudy and 65 degrees at KFOR. Former Nebraska men's basketball guard Sam Hoiberg plans to sign an undrafted free agent contract with the Phoenix Suns. He confirmed on social media Wednesday night. Now, the son of Husker head coach Fred Hoiberg and graduate of Lincoln Pius X High School, Sam Hoiberg worked his way up from being a walk-on to a starter as a senior for the Huskers. He averaged just over 9 points, 5 rebounds, 4.5 assists, and just over 1 turnover a game as a senior this past season while shooting 38% from three-point range. At the end of the season, he was named to the Big Ten All-Defensive Team and was an All-Conference honorable mention that helped cap off the Huskers' Sweet 16 run in the NCAA tournament. He would be the first former Lincolnite to sign with the Suns since Alex Stiverins did during the 1992-93 NBA season. The Lincoln Salt Dogs avoid a sweep at Fargo-Moorhead on Wednesday night. Here's Rich Ray with a recap from Fargo.
1: The Lincoln Salt Dogs claimed their first win at Newman Outdoor Field in 2 seasons by defeating the Fargo-Moorhead Redhawks 7-6 in 10 innings Wednesday night. David Shaw earned the win in relief, while Tyler Stasiowski earned his 5th save of the year. Kerry Arboleda came through with an RBI single in the top of the 10th. Lincoln at 14-22 will begin a 7-game homestand Friday night at Haymarket Park versus the Chicago Dogs. Again, the final Wednesday night was Lincoln 7 and Fargo-Moorhead 6 in 10 innings. I'm Rich Ray for KFOR Sports.
0: At the first round of the 59th Nebraska Match Play Men's Golf Championship at Oak Hills Country Club in Omaha, Lincoln East graduate Zach Erstad, he went head-to-head with his high school coach, former Husker coach too, Bill Spengler. It was Erstad that made the 5-foot putt to win the final hole at 18 to advance onto the round of 32. I'm Jeff Motes, KFOR Sports.
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3: 10 after 7 at KFOR, Schmidt, Carroll, and Jeff, KFORnow.com. Mishap, to put it lightly, at a Houston funeral home. 4 busted for Medicare and Medicaid fraud from Nebraska. Pete Ricketts weighs in on President Trump. Take the win, Carol. Sound advice from Senator Ricketts when it comes to housing.
4: That was his message. He said he could certainly understand the president's frustration with the SAVE Act, and then chimed in that he had voted for it every time. Mike Flood, who actually is the subcommittee chairman of the subcommittee on housing and insurance, and a lot of the provisions that were in this affordable housing bill, he helped to craft.
3: It was
4: kind of his baby, this deal. And you know, on Tuesday he was talking about how what a groundbreaking thing this was going to be, and it's the, you know, the biggest affordable housing bill that's been passed in decades. And then this happens. He honestly sort of took the Ricketts line that, well, I understand your frustration, but, you know, this was a big, important bill that's going to change a lot of lives, and thought it's something that should have been signed, especially since the president had said days before, comes to my desk, I'm going to sign it.
3: So, you know, Ricketts was asked whether he'd support overriding a Trump veto on legislation. If it were to happen, let's take it one step at a time, but I would note that the bill passed by wide margins in both the House and the Senate. If you're, you know, in the Republican realm, you get bipartisan work, you're talking about affordability, and that's something you're going to have to go to work on here when we talk midterms, Carol. This is, yes, a win for Democrats, but it's also a win for Republicans, and thank God somebody did something in Washington to move forward on this together, right? You had some unity with both sides of the aisle coming together, and work got accomplished. There was people crossing the aisle working together, trying to make things more affordable, because things aren't affordable right now.
4: Yeah, I mean, you hit the nail on the head. This would have been something that Republicans could have ran on for the midterms, that we're trying
3: showing
4: to help people.
3: Some work.
4: Yeah, we realize there's a housing crisis out there. We're trying to help you with it in light of, you know, grocery prices and insurance prices. And now a story comes out yesterday how utility prices are going to go up, and your gas prices, while they come down, may stay pretty high for a while. So this was a win for you, but because you want to have your way, you've, you know, and his comments about it, I think, hit a lot of Republicans and Democrats the wrong way. Like, well, hey, I've made billions on houses. Nobody knows more about this than me.
3: And that's great for you, but not everyone's got your bank account.
4: Exactly. So, yeah, we'll have to see what happens to this down the road, but, yeah.
3: Four charged in Nebraska as part of the DOJ National Health Care Fraud Takedown. We'll have Karen Yuhua with ABC's comments on the national front. But, Carol, four circled here when it comes to bilking Nebraskans.
4: Yes, Cassie Wingington of Omaha accused of health care fraud in connection with a scheme to submit fraudulent claims to Nebraska Medicaid. Accused of billing products that patients never got, leading to the submission of fraudulent claims to Nebraska Medicaid and other insurers totaling about $445,000.
3: Angie Albert and Brett Conway, both of Oklahoma, they're charged with conspiracy to commit health care fraud and money laundering. The charges in connection with a scheme to bill health care benefit programs for services not rendered, to overcharge for medication, that according to the release. And you've got the U.S. Attorney's Office filing false claims submitted to Medicare and Medicaid, resulting in more than just over $975,000. That's in overpayments. You have Phyllis Rooney of Hawaii charged with false statements in connection with health care services. The U.S. Attorney's Office said it cost Nebraska Medicaid more than $92,000. So this is serious. It's an ongoing problem nationally. And you have a large total in some specific instances around the country that make you roll your eyes.
4: It is. It's just, to me, unforgivable that you're taking money from people who need it.
3: Yeah, and you feel it, and you're trying to care for loved ones when they get to a certain age, and this hurts.
5: Officials say the fraud schemes racked up more than $6.5 billion in false claims to Medicare and Medicaid across almost every state. In one case, a nurse practitioner allegedly ran a $900 million scheme billing Medicare for unnecessary skin grafts. Officials say she took that money and bought an $800,000 necklace, a Ferrari, and a luxury vacation.
3: Make sure you get the Ferrari. All right. Let's be a sore thumb.
4: Does it just, like, astound you how these people think they're not going to get caught at this? I mean, there's, in this day and age, there's a digital footprint, and all of a sudden you show up at work one day with a Ferrari?
3: And a million-dollar necklace.
4: Wearing a million-dollar necklace, and you're buying a home, you know, on an island. Uh-huh. You think no one's going to notice that and think that's a little strange?
3: Christmas bonus came through this year, Motsi. It's Richard Pryor rolling up in Superman 4 after the mother of all embezzlements in the Ferrari.
4: Wow. Put it in a Swiss bank account or something.
3: I got a raise.
4: And you think no one's going to notice?
0: I was thinking Brewster's Millions, but that was inherited money that he had to burn.
3: Uh-huh. Yeah. This was... Hey, Richard Pryor rolling up in the Ferrari. What do you got coming up here at 7:30?
0: We'll hear from Lincoln Police Traffic Sergeant Sarah Genoways. Her and her crew, during the day shift yesterday, they were out doing radar check at Highway 77 and Warlick Boulevard, and that's been a problem spot recently because of three bad wrecks, one of which was a fatal here in recent weeks, but there's been reports of speeding through that construction zone. So LPD doing a crackdown on that. We'll have that story, other news, and sports all for you at 7:31 on KFOR.
3: Motsi, thanks. Carol, you found a, well, spooky story here when it comes to a family trying to pay respects to their loved one.
4: Texas woman suing a Houston mortuary. She wants $1 million for severe mental anguish, negligence, the business's failure to properly prepare her 81-year-old husband's body. She picks out a casket. Mm. All right, so they order it in for her. Well, it comes in dented, so it won't shut. She witnesses an employee, this is during the graveside service, trying to sit on it to get it to close. She claims that the body was in extremely poor condition. The clothing was not entirely on, and that it was just a disastrous funeral for her late husband. Some family members even suggested they saw some fluids.
3: That's
4: so
3: awful.
4: Yeah, that is awful. And so she is seeking $1 million in damages.
3: And yeah, says, this one's dented. You know what? Make me a deal. Oh, it doesn't shut? That's on you.
4: Exactly.
3: And from a
4: this
3: clothing
4: looks like
3: standpoint,
4: this could be from a movie.
3: Right, from a clothing standpoint, I mean, that's bad. And did you tell me that as they were rolling hubby down the aisle, he's just kind of bouncing around because the lid wasn't shut?
4: Exactly. Yeah. And honestly, I have been at a service once where there was a viewing in the back of the, mm-hmm. of the, I think it was at a funeral home. It wasn't a church, but they had a chapel there. And so then it was time for the service and they're rolling the casket up and I'm sitting on the end. So I look over and you can see that it's not completely shut. So you kind of see the bouncing body and I'm looking
3: some
4: over.
3: Speed bumps are there?
4: Like, and Bob, like, oh my gosh, that's just, you know, it didn't look like they lowered it as they normally do. And then, so, yeah, I mean, it's alarming. But it would be horrible if you were this fat. I can't even imagine.
3: I think a million's too low. I mean, this is the definition of pain and mental anguish, isn't it?
4: Boy, I guess. I mean, you feel horrible to begin with. You've lost a loved one. Mm-hmm. And then you see that type of treatment and... Here, we can't get it shut. Let's sit on it.
3: What are you doing?
4: Yeah.
3: It's not
4: a suitcase where you sit on it, see if I can't get it zipped.
3: That's awful.
4: That is awful. That's an awful
3: thing. Well, good luck in your lawsuit. Hope you win. And
4: I hope so, too.
3: I hope you can put it behind you and move
4: again,
3: forward.
4: This is in Texas.
3: Yes.
4: Nowhere around here.
3: Texas is
4: a place.
3: It's always bigger in Texas.
4: It always is bigger.
3: Bigger problem. Yeah. Let's get a look at weather here as coming up ABC News. Today, a chance of some showers. We'll have a high of 74 and that rainfall. Some of those showers could shoot through between 4 and 6 and maybe a sprinkle or two this morning. A high of 74 for Friday, overnight low of 61 and a high of 80, and into Saturday, 81. Chance of showers, 45%. Sunday, we hit the triple digits when it comes to feels like temperature and windy conditions, high of 95. We're at 65 degrees at KFOR.
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7: Chance of some showers today, 65 cloudy now. We'll hit 74 degrees. And Joey, going to get back on the old meat wagon.
8: Well, you know, the Nathan's Hot Dog Eating Contest is one of the big events that happens over the 4th of July weekend. And Joey Chestnut was representing a vegan hot dog, and so he was out of it. But apparently he's given up the vegan ways, and now he's coming back. He is the 17-time champion and is a 1-25 favorite to win his 18th mustard belt.
7: Mm-hmm.
8: So he will be back at it again. I have to wonder, at one point, he's going to just kind of retire from this.
7: Well, what's the old bank account look like?
8: Well, that's right? True.
7: That's, I mean, because he's, true. Whatever you think of competitive eating, and some of us, just pick a weekend, right, where you just say, let's giddy up and do hot dogs or burgers or beers or...
8: But and he does, you know, it's not just hot dogs. He does everything.
7: He does.
8: You name it.
7: He's got a tour going and makes his money, and he is the champ. So, but going vegan, not something I'd do, man.
8: I'd not want to be his gastroenterologist, but
7: no,
8: whatever.
7: You just wonder the old long-term effects.
8: Yeah.
9: Tell me something good.
7: Well, let's talk restaurant owners with a kind heart. This owner in Myrtle Beach took over a restaurant and found $12,000 hidden in a cabinet.
8: Woo.
7: It was left by the previous occupant. And with knowing how tough the restaurant business is, this new owner said, this isn't mine, although it would help.
8: Well, good for him.
7: So I'm going to give it back to the previous owner. And the previous owner sold because he was undergoing cancer treatment, unbeknownst to the new owner. So he returned the full amount, and the owner says, I acted out of honesty, and customers have since visited the restaurant to express their appreciation. So

0: That's something good. You find 12 grand, it isn't yours, you give it back. In the restaurant world, that's very admirable. And then you're helping brighten the guy's day who's going through cancer treatment.
1: Yeah, no kidding.
0: That's absolutely something good. Carol, what do you have?
2: Tell me something good.
1: Well, we have a couple from St. Cloud, Minnesota, who are celebrating their 80th wedding anniversary.
0: All right. Yeah,
1: Betty and Kermit Eastman got married after the war, built a life together. She says the key to being married so long is, hey, just tell it like it is. Don't keep anything inside. Betty and Kermit have 2 children, 5 grandchildren, 11 great-grandchildren, and 3 great-great-grandchildren.
0: Hmm.
1: So happy 80th. Can you imagine 80th wedding anniversary to Betty and Kermit?
0: Love it. And there's not enough people named Kermit in the world.
1: Not enough.
0: Yeah. Love the name Kermit. Any birthdays or anniversaries to pass on?
1: I will say that my most favorite singer today is celebrating. Carly Simon is 83.
0: 83.
1: I even named a daughter after
0: her. That's so good.
1: Yeah.
0: I like it. Birthday wish goes out to Pat Crow. Pat, have yourself an awesome birthday. Make sure Pete gets you an ice cream cake. You can get your birthday and anniversary wishes to us at 489-1240. You can log on, KFORnow.com, get your birthday and anniversary wishes in. And happy to announce those every morning at 7:30 on KFOR, Lincoln's Morning News. By the way, we'll hear from Pastor Tom checking in. It's a show and tale Thursday with Matt checking in studio with a pup for you to get adopted. And our Big Red Insider, thoughts on Sam Hoiberg in the NBA. Bill Dolman coming up, 7:30 with ABC.
3: ABC News, I'm Sherry Preston. At least 164 people are dead after 2 strong earthquakes strike back-to-back in Venezuela, and there are fears that the death toll could rise. Secretary of State Marco Rubio, speaking this morning, says search and rescue teams are already on their way from the United States.
4: The airport there is badly damaged, so we'll have to rely on the Department of War to deploy assets there. And then we're also helping them with some overhead imagery, especially in coastal areas where they don't have full visibility over what the damage has been or what the impact has been.
3: The quakes measuring 7.2 and 7.5 have been followed by many aftershocks. Oil prices sliding back to pre-war levels with more ships going through the Strait of Hormuz despite threats from Iran. An NFL star is due in court today. Detroit Lions cornerback Terrion Arnold is facing robbery and kidnapping charges. He is accused of holding 3 men at gunpoint. A wildfire burning in southwest Utah could become the worst in state history. The Cottonwood Fire has already destroyed a ski resort. This is ABC News.
5: Speed check at a southwest Lincoln intersection that's under construction. Good morning, I'm Jeff Motes. We do have some light rain in the area, otherwise cloudy. 65 degrees at KFOR FM 101.5, 1240 AM at 731. But first, we want to let you know that there's been a report of a couple of vehicles involved in a crash at 27th and Teresa in the northbound lanes there. That's just south of Cornhusker Highway. Traffic has been blocked off northbound at Teresa Street for the time being. On Wednesday afternoon, Lincoln police had their traffic unit out running radar at Highway 77 and Warlick Boulevard, which has been the scene of several serious crashes in recent weeks.
6: In response to the construction crew's concerns that people are not slowing for the construction zone, and then we had 3 serious crashes that occurred here,
5: including a fatal crash on June 12th that killed a 24-year-old Lincoln woman. LPD Traffic Sergeant Sarah Genoway says over a 2-hour period Wednesday, officers clocked 25 drivers going 60 to 79 miles per hour in a 50-mile-per-hour construction zone. Traffic unit officers were able to pull over nearly all of them and issue speeding citations. Lincoln police and Lincoln firefighters are busy handling a vehicle fire late Wednesday morning, not too far from there, at Highway 77 and Pioneers Boulevard. LFR confirming the vehicle is a total loss and mechanical failures to blame for the fire. No reports of any injuries. Shortly after 10 o'clock Wednesday morning, Lancaster County Sheriff's Office and rescue units from Hickman and Bennett were called to a 2-vehicle crash at 82nd and Roca Road. In a message from the Lancaster County Sheriff's Office to KFOR News, they say 2 people were taken to a Lincoln hospital with serious injuries while 2 others were treated at the scene. What led to the crash is still under investigation. KFOR News Time, 7:33. Next Monday morning, the University of Nebraska Board of Regents will meet at 9 o'clock over at Varner Hall to follow up on the resolution that was passed a week ago today regarding future governing structure for Nebraska medicine. It will be over proposed actions that would allow for the University of Nebraska to move forward with transitioning that governance. As of June 30th, Clarkson Regional Health Services will have withdrawn and will no longer serve as that governing member of Nebraska medicine. The co-responder program with Lincoln Police and Centerpoint is receiving national recognition at the 7th Annual National Co-Responder Conference in Dallas. LPD investigator Doug Headley and Centerpoint's Amber Dirks presented the program Badges, Boundaries, and Buy-In, Making Co-Response Work from the Start.
7: Investigator Headley will also be featured in a new national training video called Crisis Intervention First Look, Co-Responder Teams, developed by the National Center for Policing Innovation.
5: Lincoln Police Public Information Manager Erica Thomas says the video will highlight best practices for developing and implementing co-response programs to support those experiencing behavioral health crises. And later this morning at 9 o'clock, Mayor Larry Gaylor-Barrett is planning to hold a news conference about a waste management campaign. KFOR News will be following that, have more details about it later on the air and online at KFORnow.com. Lincoln's first forecast is coming up. KFOR News Time, 7:34.
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5: Lincoln's first forecast for today. There's a 40% chance of showers and thunderstorms, a high of 74 tonight. 30% chance of rain, the low is 61. Mostly cloudy tomorrow, high of 79. Saturday, partly sunny and a high of 87. And then sunny and hot on Sunday with a high of 96. Light rain in the area, 65 degrees at KFOR. On social media on Wednesday night, it was confirmed by former Nebraska men's basketball guard Sam Hoiberg himself that he plans to sign as an undrafted free agent with the Phoenix Suns. That will continue his improbable rise over the past 5 years. He's the son of Husker head coach Fred Hoiberg and graduate of Lincoln Pius X High School. But Sam Hoiberg worked his way up from being a walk-on at Nebraska to a starter as a senior this past season, where he averaged 9.3 points, 5 rebounds, 4.5 assists, and about 1 turnover a game. He also shot 38% from three-point range. At the end of the season, which Nebraska made to the NCAA Sweet 16, Sam Hoiberg was named to the Big Ten All-Defensive Team and was an All-Conference Honorable Mention. He's the first former Lincoln Knight that would sign with the Phoenix Suns since Alex Stiverins did during the 1992-93 NBA season. Lincoln Salt Dogs avoided a sweep at Fargo-Moorhead Wednesday night by defeating the Redhawks 7-6 in 10 innings. Kerry Arboleda delivered what would be turning out the game-winning RBI single in the top of the 10th inning.
11: Arboleda swings and smacks it into center field for a base hit. Jelly's going to be waved around third. And it got past the center fielder. Jelly stopped for a moment, now comes home. He scores, and Lincoln leads it by a score of 7-6. An RBI single by Kerry Arboleda drives in Jake Jelly. And Lincoln has come back from 5 runs down and now lead it here in the 10th.
5: That's Rich Ray on KFOR with a call. Lincoln is off today. They'll start a 7-game home stretch with a weekend home series against Chicago beginning tomorrow night. Starting today and going through Sunday will be the annual Mike Peterson, Coach K, or Doug Kaltenberger Lincoln Legion Coaches Baseball Tournament. Games are set to start at 10 a.m. over at Den Hartog Field in the American East Division, with Lincoln Hotel Group of Lincoln Standing Bear taking on Pinnacle Bank of Lincoln Southwest. All over at the Sandhills Complex at the same time, Sagewell Ortho of Lincoln Northwest will go up against Union Bank of Lincoln Pius X in the National East Division. There are 4 divisions with 20 teams that will compete in pool play through Saturday, with the championship action set for Sunday. You can read more about this up in the local sports section at KFORnow.com. At the 59th Annual Nebraska Match Play Men's Golf Championship at Oak Hills Country Club in Omaha, it was Lincoln East graduate Zach Erstad that went head-to-head with his high school coach, Bill Spangler. But Erstad made the 5-foot putt to win the final hole and advance onto the round of 32. Justin Evans, Andrew Marshall, Luke Lindenmeyer will represent the Nebraska football team at Big Ten Media Days next month. They'll join head coach Matt Rhule in Chicago July 30th. Nebraska will be one of six schools in the final day of the three-day event at the Chicago Hilton. I'm Jeff Motes, KFOR Sports.
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12: How the capital city starts the day. 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
0: 20 minutes in front of 8 at KFOR. Our Big Red insider, Bill Dolman, checks in here in about 8 minutes. Carol, a couple of twin quakes in Venezuela has rocked the country.
1: This is just a horrible, horrible situation. And right now, it seems like that death count goes up every hour. And I'm sure that is the way it will continue to be, with at least 164 dead, 971 reporting injuries after this quake rocked Venezuela. The U.S. Geological Survey said that the tremblers had magnitudes of 7.2 and 7.5. The quakes could have killed thousands of people, with a 42% chance of at least 10,000 fatalities, though that's just kind of based on historical averages when you take into account an earthquake of that magnitude. And obviously there are people all over now flocking to buildings, and in fact they were told don't yell out, because anything that could maybe make a building fall,
0: vibrations
1: could cause more collapse. So please do not yell out for people.
0: Well, Secretary of State Marco Rubio weighing in with the U.S. and rescue efforts on the way.
4: We're already deploying search and rescue teams from Fairfax County, Virginia, and Los Angeles. There'll be some others we'll add. That's their most immediate need right now, is search and rescue efforts.
0: So you've got homes that have collapsed, many buildings. I mean, it's a massive state of emergency. More from Secretary of State Marco Rubio here on long-term assistance.
4: The second phase, of course, will be identifying their more longer-term and acute needs. What are the things over the long-term they're going to need help with? We'll have a better assessment of that after the next 48 hours when we're on the ground, and as the Venezuelan authorities get more visibility as to the level of damage.
0: Carol, it's so important to present and provide aid, and the U.S. does that when there's natural disasters on the home front, but they've been good to other parts of the world as well.
1: This is seen as probably the biggest quake in over a century, and offers have come from various governments: Argentina, Bolivia, Brazil, Chile, China even, Ecuador, El Salvador, Mexico, Panama, Uruguay. They are all offering their assistance and their teams to go in and help.
0: Let's talk about travel and crowds. Are you anti-crowd? It's never ideal to have all sorts of crowds, but this summer you have a new survey that's out, and 2,000 adults, when it comes to travel.com, they've been polled. 65% say a less crowded national park would be more rewarding than those famous busy ones. Do crowds keep you away?
1: Sometimes they do. I mean, why do you think I'm at the grocery store at 6 o'clock in the morning? peering in the window, waiting for them to open.
0: I thought habit. you're up at 2:45 every morning, so, you know, 6 a.m. is noon for you.
1: It isn't so much that I fear my safety in crowds. It's just that closed-in feeling.
0: Claustrophobic.
1: Yeah, kind of. And I'm not normally that way, but I kind of am that way in crowds. I can't even remember what we went to recently. And Mary was in front of me. She turned around and she goes, okay, I see that look on your face. Just look forward. Just keep moving.
0: So do you feel
1: starting to be paralyzed
0: overwhelmed?
1: A little bit. Just, you know, and because I'm so short, you know, a lot of times I have to be very careful. Like I always wear something like bright yellow or orange
0: so
1: that the people I'm with can locate me. Should I?
0: You're worried about Husker Mary ditching you?
1: Well, at this point, now, you know, how you say things have reversed. Like when your kids are little and you take them to the circus and you hold on to their hands and say, hold on to mom so you don't get lost. Now they say that to me. Mom, hold on to us so we don't lose you.
0: I always wasn't a lot of hand holding in my childhood growing up and not a ton.
1: They were trying to get lose you or what?
0: No, I remember getting lost at the Half Price store one time and it freaked me out my mother out. But she came back looking for me, which was nice. But I remember going through crowds, taking Carson to his, you know, first Husker game and holding his hand, and he's a little bopping along about, you know, 2 foot tall. And I just being able to hold his hand, I remember my dad holding my hand too, as going to my first Royals game, just wading through all the people. And it can be overwhelming for some, but I mean, I look at the crowds and I look at the energy and listen to the sound. And the excitement, just from a coverage standpoint, and I think back to the Nebraska regionals, just the amount of fandom and fun that Husker fans were having, and that's how I look at crowds too. Yeah, is it hard to navigate through sometimes? But I just look at the concerts or the live ball games or, you know, that big game feel. I mean that's how I look at crowds. And listen, last summer it was crowded at a lot of different spots for our summer vacation, but the beer half full is you have to people watch a little bit.
1: Well, no, and I do love to people watch, but you know, when you're moving in a crowd, again, when you're short and you're
0: perched.
1: Slight, I'd rather be up somewhere watching, and you are with a group of people, you're just always worried about, I'm going to lose them because, you know, all it takes is one person to walk in front of you and pretty soon they're gone.
0: Yep. Motsi, good to have you in. What's happening here at 8?
5: In our news this morning, we'll hear from LPD Traffic Sergeant Sarah Genoways. They were out doing radar check at Highway 77 and Warlick Boulevard because of recent complaints of speeding through that construction zone area, and also following up in what's happening there after recent crashes, including one deadly one that happened there almost 2 weeks ago. We'll hear from her and have stories about that and other news for you. Plus sports coming up at 8:03 on KFOR.
0: Boatsy, thanks. Look at weather. Here's cloudy, 40% chance of showers today. Maybe some in the afternoon. 74 the high, low is 61. Overnight tomorrow, getting into Friday, cloudy, 79, 87. Saturday, triple heat indice for Sunday, sunny, breezy, hot, 96. Right now, 66 at KFOR.
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1: We're visiting with Pastor Tom Barber from the People's City Mission, fresh off Gimme Shelter last Thursday in front of the Hy-Vee at 84th and Holdridge. So first of all, how are you doing? Because you went 24 hours without food, sleep, or shelter.
25: Yeah, well, you know, I was really glad to do it, Carol, but it is pretty taxing. I found that, you know, my body's just getting harder, the sleep particularly. You know, the food, I can do that, but you're up about 30 hours in total without sleep, and as a younger guy, that wasn't such a problem. Now, I'm finding it pretty difficult, so that was probably the hardest part. But we're able to do it, had a great response from the public. We had a number of people come by and talk to us. We were able to get 3,507 cases of water donated to. That's over 84,000 bottles, so that was really helpful. Get us through a good part of the summer. You know, we do give away about 300 bottles a day, so people think, well, that'll last you forever, but actually it won't because of the volume we go through. But we do think it'll help us through most of our summer, so we're very excited.
1: Well, it was a wonderful opportunity for our community to learn about the homeless situation in our city. You're such a great advocate for the homeless and create an awareness. Sometimes I think we actually forget what's happening outside of our own bubble.
25: It does. It gave people, again, a chance to remember it. They talked to us, had a number of people kind of share about the homeless. And so, yeah, it was a wonderful thing.
1: Okay, well, we thank everybody that came out and stopped by and dropped off water or a cash donation or just came by to visit and support the effort that you put forward. And, of course, thank you to you for everything that you do to bring awareness of that issue in our community.
25: Well, Carrie, I want to give a shout-out to you because you came out of folks. You know, you spent a couple hours there,
1: uh-huh.
25: Yeah, no, we really appreciate your support, too. It was wonderful.
1: I'm always excited to do it. It's such a great cause. Where can folks go to learn more about this and other things that the People's City Mission is involved in?
25: Sure. Best place is our website. It's pcmlincoln.org. And then we have some active socials, too, and the handle for all of those are at pcmlincoln.
1: Pastor Tom Barber with the People City Mission. Thank you, Pastor Tom.
25: You bet. God bless you.
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0: 7:52, and it's our Big Red Insider, Bill Dolman, still doing recon work in SEC country, your original average show. Bill, how are we doing this morning?
6: Good. It's finally stopped raining here, so we don't have to board the Ark just yet. So that's been kind of nice, and heading off to Florida today without a care in the world. So life's pretty good right now.
0: Good for you. Off to Phoenix, Sam Hoiberg, free agent deal. What's your reaction?
6: Well, aren't we all Phoenix Suns fans today?
0: Yes.
6: I'm not surprised that he signed. He's a great story. He brings a lot to the table when it comes to, not just the court being the table, but first of all, look, he's got to make the team. Just because he signed doesn't mean that, it's a definite that he's going to be with the Suns. But, look, wherever he goes, he'll be a fan favorite, whether that is the Phoenix Suns or the NBA, whether it's in Australia, where I know he's had his sights set on. But it's exciting that, they recognize that he does bring something

0: to an organization that gives some intrigue. And, you know, Sam's got a lot of talent. He's got a lot of hustle. And why not Sam Hoiberg make it in NBA? There's a place for somebody that's going to, you know, bust their ass 48 minutes or whatever minutes they get. And I think it's great. There's certainly, I think, a tie there. You know, Matt Insibia is the billionaire, former basketball player, walk-on at Michigan State. And we all know that Tom Izzo and Fred Hoiberg have a great friendship. Fred's son, I think it was Jack, was at Michigan State for a while. So played for him, Charlie, just all of the ties to Michigan State. And I think that was an easy thing for Matt Insibia to maybe relate to Sam Hoiberg, too. You know, he was a walk-on for Izzo, and he wants to give a guy a chance. So it's just another great chapter in a great story.
1: Bill, looking at recruiting for June, what, 11 recruits we picked up in the month of June? The thing that I've enjoyed is watching the interviews with these young men, and they're very well aware who's committed and what that 2027 class could look like.
0: Look, it is great that Nebraska has momentum, because there was such disappointment for the 2026 class. But if you'd read the tea leaves in the plan, that was really always going to be the case, that Nebraska was not going to have a big 2026 class. They were going to, with high school players, reload through as much as they could through the transfer portal. But all the chips for Nebraska football have been in on 2027. And other than Ahmad Hudson, who may still flip, and I'm sure Nebraska could find a place for him, It's exciting to see that there is momentum, that there are players interested. Nebraska does an incredible way of laying out the big red carpet for them. So, yes, for the moment it's exciting, but people have got to remember that the earliest this group of players is going to have an impact is 2028 and probably 2029 in mass. Yeah, Trey Taylor is going to play another high school football season. Is he going to be a dominant player when he arrives on campus in 2027? Maybe, maybe not. But we're really looking at this group of players, if it sticks together, as having an impact in 28 or 29. So do we have the patience to wait for that long? I don't know. But it is exciting that there are players interested in what Nebraska has to offer.
2: It's Bill Dolman with us here. Bill, about a minute, but real quick reaction to the 5-for-5 rule passing. What's it mean for Nebraska football and volleyball?
0: Well, volleyball, I think, is maybe the most intriguing because you have, you know, arguably the greatest freshman class in Nebraska volleyball history nearing maturation in its eligibility, and how many of those players, Harper Murray, Andy Jackson, Bergen Riley, Lady Choboy, of those four, will they stick around? Nebraska has been building for what they're going to do after they're gone, and if they're not going to be gone for another year, what does that do for those recruits and players who have come into the program? Certainly there's no better place to play volleyball than in Nebraska, so maybe it is worth waiting your time. I would imagine two or three of those players probably will stick around and stay with the program, and that gives Danny Busboom Kelly probably a good headache. what do we do with everybody to keep everybody happy? For Nebraska football, you know, there's so many players, there's so many that come and go. Some may decide, you know what, I've done my time here and I want to experience life someplace else, perhaps like a Ja'Cory Barney going back home and playing in Florida. I don't know how it's all going to play out. The one thing that I am intrigued about is if Anthony Calandria, who right now is the most popular Nebraska football player as a quarterback, what happens if he comes back and Trey Taylor is there? Now does Anthony Calandria become the guy that, hey, we got to sit him because Trey's here? That'll, be a funny thing. But nevertheless, I think it's okay. I think it probably needs some tweaks. Because what if you do have a significant injury where somebody loses a year? I don't think it's fair to make them waste a year in that regard. But good on the NCAA for doing something, I guess.
2: Bill, we'll get caught up again. Enjoy FLA, bud.
0: All right, thanks. See you later.
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3: 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Jeff Motes going to check in from the KFOR newsroom. 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
5: From ABC News, I'm Sherry Preston. Secretary of State Marco Rubio says help is already on the way to Venezuela following a pair of deadly earthquakes. The tremors hit seconds apart, one of them a magnitude 7.2, the other 7.5. ABC Stephanie Ramos says parts of the airport have collapsed.
6: Travelers scrambling to escape. Parts of the terminal left looking like a war zone. The airport now closed. Emergency crews digging through the rubble, helping residents to safety.
5: At least 164 people were killed, nearly 1,000 injured, and those numbers are expected to rise further. Days after a war powers resolution passed in the Senate, a different version that would have forced an end to hostilities in Iran was voted down. That following a tense back and forth between President Trump and a couple of congressional Republicans, says ABC national correspondent Stephen Portnoy.
7: GOP Senators Rand Paul and Bill Cassidy, who voted for the House passed measure earlier this week, withheld their support for the Senate version last night. Paul voted present, and Cassidy said a private briefing in the White House Situation Room following his closed-door Capitol Hill shouting match with the president informed his decision to vote no. Rather than just being seen as a symbolic expression of Congress's opposition to the war, this Senate bill, had it also passed the House, could have forced a presidential veto.
5: Oil prices are back down to where they were before the war, but prices for everything else still high. ABC's Jim Ryan takes a look at inflation numbers out this morning.
8: The Fed's Board of Governors would like to see an annual inflation rate of 2% before lowering interest rates. The Personal Consumption Expenditures Index hasn't hit that mark since early 2021. And last month, inflation accelerated 4.1% over May of last year, nearly guaranteeing not a rate cut anytime soon, but an interest rate hike at the Fed's next meeting in July.
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13: Cracking down on speeding through a southwest Lincoln intersection under construction. Good morning, I'm Jeff Moat. Still some light rain in the area, cloudy otherwise, and 66 degrees at KFOR FM 101.5, 1240 AM at 8:03. But first, I want to let you know that traffic northbound at last check still blocked off at 27th and Teresa after a crash that happened here a little while ago. So use an alternate route if you're heading north up toward Cornhusker at this time. Lincoln Police Department's traffic unit conducted a special traffic enforcement project at Highway 77 and Warlick Boulevard on Wednesday. There have been multiple serious crashes in that intersection recently, including a fatal one on June 12th. And it's gotten numerous complaints about vehicles speeding through the construction zone. Traffic Sergeant Sarah Genoways.
14: We decided to come out here as a whole team to address it, try and make it a little bit safer for everybody in this road.
13: Genoways says they clocked 25 drivers over a two-hour period Wednesday going between 60 and 79 miles per hour through a 50-mile-per-hour construction zone. Traffic unit officers were able to pull over nearly all of them and issue speeding citations. No reports of injuries after a vehicle caught fire late Wednesday morning at Highway 77 in Pioneers. LFR says the vehicle is a total loss and a mechanical failure is to blame for the fire. Four people were injured in a two-vehicle crash late Wednesday morning northeast of Hickman. The Lancaster County Sheriff's Office confirmed to KFOR News the collision happened at 82nd and Roca Road.

0: Two people were taken to a Lincoln hospital with serious injuries. Two others were treated at the scene. What led to that crash is still under investigation. KFOR News Time 804. 40th Street between O and Randolph Streets is going to be closed indefinitely because of emergency water repairs. That's according to Lincoln Transportation Utilities. The repairs prompted the closure of southbound 40th. The northbound lane was already closed for a water main replacement project. A completion date for the water main and street repairs has not been determined. The recommended detour is O Street to 33rd Street over to Randolph. A follow-up will be done next Monday morning at 9 o'clock by the Nebraska Board of Regents on a resolution passed last Thursday in regards to the future governing structure for Nebraska Medicine. As of June 30th, Clarkson Regional Health Services will have withdrawn as a governing member of Nebraska Medicine and will no longer serve. Work is being done by Lincoln Police and CenterPoint in making the Code Responder program successful, and it's received national recognition. Recently, LPD investigator Doug Headley and CenterPoint's Amber Dirks presented the program Badges, Boundaries, and Buy-In, Making Co-Response Work from the Start at the 7th Annual National Co-Responder Conference in Dallas.
1: We'll highlight best practices for developing and implementing co-response programs to support those experiencing behavioral health crises.
0: LPD Public Information Manager Erica Thomas says in just 16 months, Lincoln's co-responder unit has grown into a model that's now helping agencies across the country build their own programs. And at 9 o'clock this morning, here in less than an hour, Mayor Larry Engler-Baird will hold a news conference about a waste management campaign in Lincoln. KFOR News will be following that news conference, have more details on the air and online later on at KFORnow.com. Lincoln's first forecast is coming up. KFOR News Time is 8:06.
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0: Lincoln's first forecast, mostly cloudy today, a 40% chance of showers and thunderstorms, a high of 74. Cloudy tonight, a 30% chance of showers, a low of 61. Then mostly cloudy tomorrow, a high of 79. Partly sunny Saturday, a high of 87. Sunday, breezy and hot with sunshine and a high of 96. Right now, we have a cloudy sky, some rain in the area, 66 degrees at KFOR. On social media on Wednesday night, it was confirmed by former Nebraska men's basketball guard Sam Hoiberg himself that he plans to sign as an undrafted free agent with the Phoenix Suns. That will continue his improbable rise over the past 5 years. He's the son of Husker head coach Fred Hoiberg and graduate of Lincoln Pius X High School. But Sam Hoiberg worked his way up from being a walk-on at Nebraska to a starter as a senior this past season, where he averaged 9.3 points, 5 rebounds, 4.5 assists, and about 1 turnover a game. He also shot 38% from three-point range. At the end of the season, which Nebraska made to the NCAA Sweet 16, Sam Hoiberg was named to the Big Ten All-Defensive Team and was an All-Conference Honorable Mention. He's the first former Lincoln Knight that would sign with the Phoenix Suns since Alex Stiverins did during the 1992-93 NBA season. Lincoln Salt Dogs avoided a sweep at Fargo-Moorhead Wednesday night by defeating the Redhawks 7-6 in 10 innings. Kerry Arboleda delivered what would be turning out the game-winning RBI single in the top of the 10th inning.
6: Arboleda swings and smacks it into center field for a base hit. Jelly's going to be waved around third. And it got past the center fielder. Jelly stopped for a moment, now comes home. He scores, and Lincoln leads it by a score of 7-6. An RBI single by Kerry Arboleda drives in Jake Jelly. And Lincoln has come back from 5 runs down and now lead it here in the 10th.
0: That's Rich Ray on KFOR with a call. Lincoln is off today. They'll start a 7-game home stretch with a weekend home series against Chicago beginning tomorrow night. Starting today and going through Sunday will be the annual Mike Peterson, Coach K, or Doug Kaltenberger Lincoln Legion Coaches Baseball Tournament. Games are set to start at 10 a.m. over at Den Hartog Field in the American East Division, with Lincoln Hotel Group of Lincoln Standing Bear taking on Pinnacle Bank of Lincoln Southwest. All over at the Sandhills Complex at the same time, Sagewell Ortho of Lincoln Northwest will go up against Union Bank of Lincoln Pius X in the National East Division. There are 4 divisions with 20 teams that will compete in pool play through Saturday, with the championship action set for Sunday. You can read more about this up in the local sports section at KFORnow.com. 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

0: Men's Golf Championship at Oak Hills Country Club in Omaha. It was Lincoln East graduate Zach Erstad that went head-to-head with his high school coach, Bill Spangler, but Erstad made the 5-foot putt to win the final hole and advance onto the round of 32. Justin Evans, Andrew Marshall, Luke Lindenmeyer will represent the Nebraska football team at Big Ten Media Days next month. They'll join head coach Matt Rhule in Chicago July 30th. Nebraska will be one of six schools in the final day of the three-day event at the Chicago Hilton. I'm Jeff Motes, KFOR Sports.
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2: It's 8:10 at KFOR. Hope you're well on a Thursday. Could be a rainy Thursday, 30% chance. Maybe later in the afternoon we'll get a high of 74. We're at 67 degrees right now. And what is going to be happening with the Supreme Court? Three big-time decisions expected to come down today. More from Jeff Motes. And the latest on Travis and Taylor at the old tight end concert. Carol, mail-in ballots, says the U.S. chief mailman told lawmakers yesterday his agency would restrict delivery of mail-in ballots.
3: Yeah, state election officials are going to face a stark choice. Hand over your voter list to President Trump or risk losing postal service delivery for mail-in ballots. That dilemma stems from newly proposed United States Postal Service rules that seek to comply with an executive order that the president signed this spring to crack down on that mail-in voting. If courts let the order stand, it would give the federal government an unprecedented role in elections, which are normally handled by states, and could put even more voter data in the hands of Trump officials searching for supposed election fraud, which there is no proof of yet.
2: It's touchy because you've got a section of folks that don't trust anything. You've got another section of folks that this is overkill, and you're trying to manipulate the system. And meanwhile, you've got the Postmaster General saying, yeah, that's where this is headed, and I'm just going to kind of follow orders. You want states to be able to police themselves, have local control, and decide for themselves what's the best practice, what's the best policy. And, you know, it comes down to the question here as a Nebraskan, do you worry about fraud with what and who's being elected? Quite frankly, I mean, it's been a little bit touch and go with what you voted for locally when you look at medical marijuana and minimum wage. And those are two things, and I know it's not vote, but what you do vote for, you don't get to do.
3: It's one of the executive orders, one of several, that the president has made recently trying to seek federal control over elections and restrict mail-in voting, even though he does it himself, which he has repeatedly cast as a tool used by his opponents for election cheating, despite, again, there's no evidence of this being widespread. There's always been a little bit of voter fraud through the years. There's always going to be. But nothing that most states say they feel is widespread. I know that, you know, our Nebraska officials say they feel like voting here in Nebraska is very safe and that they have it under control. But that SAVE Act that the president is now using as leverage not to vote for the affordable housing bill has sort of floundered in the Senate for some time now.
2: Let's talk Supreme Court, Carol. Some big-time decisions coming down with the Supreme Court today, potentially. And three decisions specifically, several high-profile cases. That includes transgender athlete bans, birthright citizenship order, and the ability to fire federal officials.
3: Yeah, the court is expected to hand down some, but maybe not all, of its remaining decisions today. Some of President Trump's top priorities are at stake in many of the cases that do remain. If his arguments win, the court could restrict birthright citizenship, refuse asylum claims, and remove protections against deportation for Syrians and Haitians. Two election law cases could change how mail-in ballots are counted and how parties spend money on candidates. And as you said, the court could resolve whether states can ban transgender athletes from competing on female sports teams.
2: Campaign finances is interesting, isn't it? Because that's how you get popped when it comes

0: Running for any office, are you above board with your contributions, and are you slimy with your contributions, and who's sending them your way? It may not be a specific act or lie or following through with what you promised your voters that gets you. It's campaign finance.
1: Yeah, this is true. And one of the president's first executive orders, you might remember, was to restrict birthright citizenship to the children of citizens or legal permanent residents. The High Court is expected to decide whether nearly all babies born in the country are citizens, as the Constitution's 14th Amendment has been interpreted for more than 125 years.
0: It's 8:15. We're at 66 degrees. Going to get to 74 today. Jeff Motes with us in the KFOR newsroom.
2: Traffic watch was done by Lincoln Police at a Southwest Lincoln intersection on Wednesday afternoon for 2 hours, where they clocked people going through a construction zone going over the speed limit. And that's also been an area where there have been some recent crashes, including a deadly one nearly 2 weeks ago. We'll have that story for you. Another news coming up at 8:31 on KFOR.
0: Motsy, thanks. As we turn to Taylor and Travis, a little bit of news from old Georgie, George Kittle, talking about, I know nothing.
1: But a New York City permit was filed early this month suggesting there are preparations for a huge event, possibly the wedding between Taylor and Travis, with city official Dora Peckett confirming its existence, not disclosing who the filer's identity is. The report indicates that Madison Square Garden has reserved the dates from July 2nd to July 4th, though it's unclear again if these are for the couple's wedding, but it includes street closures around the venue. Mm. Winnick Productions, they're an event planning company. They filed the permit, requested to set up a tent for 500 to 999 guests outside of Madison Square Garden, but they too are declining to comment on the specifics of the event that they're setting these tents up for. The New York Times claims that MSG is planning to host a wedding festivities on July 3rd, supported by unnamed city officials, but representatives for Taylor and Travis and MSG refusing to comment.
0: So TMZ reports several members of the Chiefs, they've booked rooms at the Marriott Marquis.
1: Right.
0: In Times Square. You've got Deadline being put down by NYPD and Penn Station Amtrak officers. They've been informed of the wedding day. What about old George Kittle? What's Georgie say? He was asked about it when it comes to Travis Kelce's reaction to his wedding with Taylor Swift being at MSG.
3: I'm wearing a blue suit, so that's all I got. I have nothing else.
4: Shout out Stitch by Mitch.
5: Is it MSG?
3: I have no
4: idea. We don't know.
3: I actually asked Travis last night and he laughed at me, so.
4: We're excited.
3: I'm half expecting there just to be a jumbo jet on a runway and they put us on a plane somewhere.
0: What about gifts?
6: They said absolutely no gifts, but I was thinking, Travis for some reason likes old coins, so I might get him an old coin.
7: Oh, I love that. That's really personal.
6: Sounds expensive, too.
1: I believe that Taylor's statement on that was to, you know, give to a charity.
0: Right. That's what they want.
1: Yeah. Instead of, because they have everything they need.
0: They do.
1: They have more money than they'll spend in a lifetime. So if you want to give them something, just give them the gift of your presence and send it to a charity.
0: That's very thoughtful. I like that. I'm wearing a blue suit. That's all I got.
1: Yeah.
0: old George is going to have to dip into the tattoo fund to get him a old coin, but he can do it. Let's get a look at weather. Show and tell coming up here, Matt, with Capital Humane Society Pylock Pet Adoption, as we'll tell you about a pup to get adopted. Weather-wise, we'll get to 74 today, 40% chance of showers. Some thunderstorms maybe in the afternoon. 30% chance of showers overnight. Low is 61. Tomorrow, cloudy, 79. Into the weekend, 87. Saturday, sunshine, breezy, hot, humid, 96 on Sunday. 66, partly sunny at KFOR.
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19: Hey, sis. Missed you this morning. Kim told me you weren't feeling well, so I'm just doing a self-care check.
20: Ah, thank you, friend.
19: How you doing?
20: Girl, listen, my energy was so low because I didn't eat breakfast when I got up, so I had to miss virtual yoga with y'all.
19: Trust me, I understand.
20: But I'm doing much better now that I've eaten, so I'm back on track.
19: 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In that case, let's get some steps in tonight. I'll come over and we can walk around the lake.
20: 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Appreciate you being in my business, too. 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Did you check your blood pressure today?
19: I did that and my squats, okay?
20: Okay.
19: High blood pressure is not going to be my friend if I can help it.

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3: It's 8:24 at KFOR. Matt with us here from Capital Humane Society, Pylock Pet Adoption. And he's got a sweet gal named Joanne with us.
4: Yeah, so Joanne's only a puppy. She's only a little over 6 months old, we think, and German Shepherd mix. Maybe some pit bull mixed in there as well, but she's got kind of that black and brown color mixed together. A little bit of white on her front two paws, but she's about 40 pounds right now and actually needs to... She's a little skinny. She's a little thin for her age, and so actually should probably be more...
5: Come home with me. I'll fat you.
4: Yeah, yeah. She should probably be more like 45, 50 pounds right now, but...
5: she's beautiful.
4: She is, and she's going to... I mean, she's going to be a big dog. I mean, she's going to keep growing a little bit more and get a little bit taller and fill out, but she came in as a lost dog, and she was found out in rural Lancaster County, and... Nobody came to claim her, and, you know, probably for the best. Seems like maybe she wasn't the most well-cared-for dog, given her condition. But also, she's a little shy at first, a little nervous in new situations. She's made great friends with Chris so far over here and given him kisses. But, yeah, once she gets comfortable, she's very much a love bug, and tail's going like crazy right now, and
3: I'm just listening.
4: Yeah. Giving her a hug, but yeah, I think with some patience and some time, she'll start to come out of that shell a little bit and adjust quickly in a new home. And you know, she's gonna need that training. She needs to be house trained and work on basic obedience and learning how to walk on a leash. She does okay right now, but she's not really sure what it is still.
5: How is she with other dogs?
4: She's a little nervous with other dogs. Okay. She's been in a couple playgroups with just like a couple dogs. Uh-huh. The first time she just ran to the corner and cowered and was scared. And she's been a little bit better with more introductions, but definitely would benefit from, you know, a home with maybe a dog that knows social cues that the other dog is giving them and not overly exuberant. So maybe a slightly calmer dog she would probably do well with. But I think it just comes back to, you know, she's just a little nervous and scared of the world right now and in a home that will probably be a little bit different.
3: Joanne's a happy girl right now. I love the brindle coloring.
4: Yeah.
5: Oh, she's beautiful.
3: What a combo here when we talk German Shepherd and Pit Bull.
4: Yeah.
3: And she's got the purple cape on.
5: I know I say this all the time, but I can't imagine losing a dog like that and not coming to find her because she is gorgeous.
4: Yeah, I mean, it's surprising sometimes, you know, how many pets don't get claimed. And, yeah, I mean, she's a very pretty dog. And, you know, she's going to be kind of stocky and strong, but she's got that short kind of more coarse hair. And
3: Joanne's going to be an offensive lineman.
4: Yeah, well, yeah.
5: You know, and some people are huge fans of big dogs, because they like to run with them or they like to, you know, she'd be a great dog. If you're a fan of a bigger dog, I mean, she looks like she'd be, I mean, she's just very affectionate. Yeah,
4: she's giving more kisses right now.
5: I'm licking Chris's face.
3: Yeah, so I always put bacon in my pocket.
5: Union Bank and Trust, you guys are teaming up with them for a really great adoption opportunity.
4: Yeah, so we've partnered with Union Bank and Trust the last several years on an adoption event, and so they're gracious to do it again this year. But yeah, tomorrow's going to be big adoption event day at the Pylock Pet Adoption Center. So Union Bank and Trust is sponsoring and covering the adoption fees on all pets adopted tomorrow only. And so, you know, last year we set a record for single day adoptions with 85 pets adopted when we partnered with them. And so hopefully we can set a new record. Maybe we can hit triple digits. But very grateful to UBT for sponsoring the adoption fees tomorrow. And so that's for every animal up for adoption. So dogs, puppies, cats, kittens, critters. And so do you want to take advantage of it? Now would be a great time. They're covering the adoption fees. Adopters are still responsible for license and rabies fees. But Also, the process is the same, you know, same requirements to adopt, and still have to go through the whole adoption process. So there's no changes there, but the only difference is, yeah, UBT is covering the adoption fee, and adoption center is going to be full tomorrow. So definitely come out and see if there's a good fit for you and your family, and let's see if we can clear out the shelter.
5: All shapes, sizes, and breeds you have out there. So. Any other events coming up? I want to touch a little bit too on the 4th of July because some smaller towns already they're selling their fireworks. And you know.
4: Yeah, so a couple of things. So actually also tomorrow is Double the Love Day. So Hills Pet Nutrition is going to be matching dollar for dollar up to $10,000 in donations tomorrow.
5: Oh,
4: so,
5: wow.
4: So teaming up with both UBT and Hills Pet Nutrition tomorrow. So if you're not in a position to adopt tomorrow, but you want to get involved, that's one way to help us secure the full $10,000 match from Hills. But going to 4th of July next week, you know, we want to keep the pets safe. If you need to get a pet ID tag for your pet before the 4th of July and get them on their collar, you can stop by either of our shelter locations. We have free pet ID tag machines, so stop in, get your pet ID tag, and get it on their collar before the 4th. But also next Wednesday, July 1st, from 1 to 4 at our Stransky Veterinary Center on 55th and O Street, free microchips. So if you need to get your dog or cat microchipped, come on out to the Stransky Vet Center next Wednesday, and we'll get a microchip for free and get your name registered to the microchip. So hopefully nobody does go missing, but if they do, those are two ways to help you get reunited quickly, is those ID tags and microchips.
5: Yeah, you just never know. When the fireworks start going off, you can open your door for, and man, they can zip right out. Or
4: yeah, nobody plans on their pet going missing or escaping.
5: Get out and of fence if they get desperate.
4: Yep, so better to be safe than sorry, so to speak. And if your pet does get out, you know, you want to be reunited quickly. And those are two ways that animal control, us, others, you know, citizens in the community that find your pet can get you reunited fast.
5: And we also have high heat indices coming up over the weekend. That's another another thing. Watch your pets.
4: Yeah. You know, limit the time outside when it's super hot out. You know your pet. You know, some older dogs, younger dogs, certain breeds, you know, with heat, don't do as well. And so limit the time outside. You know, maybe the walks need to be in the early morning or the late evening hours instead of in the middle part of the day. And just make sure that they always have access to fresh water, and keep them inside in the air conditioning and nice and cool, just like we want to be.
3: Joanne is awesome. If I could, sweetie, I would. But I'm full up.
4: She's really laying it on thick for you.
5: She is, boy.
3: I know. And I think you and Gertie would have a good time hanging out. But when can folks get Joanne adopted today? And that's so awesome to hear about the folks coming forward to help chip in and support you guys.
4: Yeah, so again, you know, Joanne will be available around 1 o'clock today at the Pilock Pet Adoption Center. We're over at 70th and Nebraska Parkway. I would not wait if you're wanting to meet Joanne and potentially adopt her. No guarantees that she'll still be available for adoption tomorrow. So if you want to meet her, get out there today a little before 1 o'clock. But we hope to see a lot of people tomorrow on the UBT Adoption Day.
3: That is so good.
5: And that covers everything, right? Rabbits, birds, or whatever.
4: Critters, dogs, cats, puppies, everything.
5: Hamsters, whatever.
4: Everything.
5: Every pet up for adoption.
4: Okay. Yep.
5: Sounds good.
3: We'll get a video posted here on our socials with Joanne and Matt. And we'll get you adopted, Joanne, okay? All right. She's just wagging away. Thank you for coming.
4: Yes, thank you.
3: It's 8:33 here at KFOR, and we'll get an update here with Jeff Motes in the KFOR.
6: Cracking down on traffic problems at one major Southwest Lincoln intersection. Good morning. I'm Jeff Motes. Still some light rain in the area, otherwise cloudy and 66 degrees at KFOR. The Lincoln Police Traffic Unit conducted a special traffic enforcement project Wednesday at Highway 77 and Warlick Boulevard. That's after numerous complaints about vehicles speeding through that construction zone.
7: We had three serious crashes that occurred here. It's an area where there's potential for very high speeds. Whereas there's that potential, there's potential for very significant injuries.
6: Traffic Sergeant Sarah Genoway says LPD's traffic unit officers clocked 25 drivers going above the speed limit during the detail. They were able to pull over nearly all of them and issued speed citations. Clocked They were clocked anywhere between 60 and 79 miles per hour. A vehicle fire affected northbound traffic for a short time late Wednesday morning, not too far from there at Highway 77 and Pioneers. A social media post from Lincoln Police said that at one point northbound traffic had to be restricted, but LFR confirmed that the vehicle is a total loss and mechanical failure is to blame for the fire. Two people suffered serious injuries. Two others were treated and released at the scene following a two-vehicle crash late Wednesday morning at 82nd and Roca Road, northeast of Hickman. The Lancaster County Sheriff's Office confirmed to KFOR News about the four people being hurt. Investigators say what led to the crash is still under investigation. A reminder that 40th Street between O and Randolph Streets is going to be closed indefinitely for emergency water repairs. Lincoln Transportation Utilities announcing Wednesday the repairs prompted the closure of the southbound lane of 40th Street. The northbound lane was already closed for a water main replacement project. A completion date for the water main and street repairs has not been determined, according to LTU in a news release. The recommended detour for now is O Street to 33rd Street to Randolph. Next Monday, the University of Nebraska Board of Regents will meet to follow up on the resolution passed last Thursday regarding the future governing structure of Nebraska medicine. The meeting will be over proposed actions that would allow for the University of Nebraska to move forward with that transition. As of June 30th, Clarkson Regional Health Services will have withdrawn and will no longer serve as the governing member of Nebraska medicine. In the first 16 months of Lincoln's co-responder program, it's grown into a model that's now helping agencies across the country building their own programs and developing growing support for people that are experiencing a behavioral health crisis.
8: In the first year, crew took 366 calls, so this is an additional 137 in the last 4 months.
6: But LPD Public Information Manager Erica Thomas says since its inception on March 1st of 2025, the co-responder unit has taken over 500 calls. Recently, LPD investigator Doug Headley and CenterPoint's Amber Dirks presented the program Badges, Boundaries, and Buy-In, Making Co-Response Work from the Start at the 7th Annual National Co-Responder Conference in Dallas. Mayor Lurian Gaylor-Baird plans to hold a news conference at 9 this morning. It's about a waste management campaign. KFOR News will be following that. Have more details coming up in later newscasts and later online at KFORnow.com. Coming up, Lincoln's first forecast.
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6: Lincoln's first forecast today, mostly cloudy, 40% chance of showers and thunderstorms, 74 the high. Then cloudy tonight, a 30% chance of showers, overnight low of 61. Mostly cloudy tomorrow, high of 79. Saturday, partly sunny and 87. Sunny, breezy, and hot Sunday with a high of 96. Right now, a cloudy sky, some light rain in the area, 66 degrees in Lincoln. I'm Jeff Motes, KFOR News.
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3: Back to D.C. we go. How many cheap shots did Caitlin Clark take last night?
5: And not as many as Bill Cassidy.
3: No, that's fair. But Bill Cassidy changing his tune, Carol, as you have President Trump canceling the signing ceremony for the bipartisan housing bill. Pete Ricketts has already weighed in with that. We had that story. But as Ted Cruz says, spirited lunch yesterday. And well, some of the spirit's broken because the votes got changed.
5: It did. They were meeting on the, this is like the second wrench that President Trump has thrown in the plans in a week. There was supposed to be the confirmation hearing for Jay Clayton,
3: right,
5: to take over the Department of Intelligence. And then at the last minute, he just threw that out and said, no, we're not going to do that. And then he had indicated that he was going to sign this affordable housing bill. And then he announced yesterday that he wasn't going to do that. So he was on Capitol Hill to meet with Republicans to talk about the Iranian conflict and the war vote. And he and Bill Cassidy got into it. He called Cassidy a lunatic, and Cassidy said, listen, brother, and he said, you're not my brother, and they just went back, and then he made a couple good jabs at Cassidy about, well, you can't even win an election. And so it was just kind of back and forth as to, are the goals that he outlined back in February when this whole conflict started, are they being taken care of? Are they being addressed in this memorandum of understanding? And that's kind of where things got off track as to what you said you were going to do, what you're doing, what you say is in this memorandum that none of us have seen. Are these things really in it, or are you just saying they're in it?
3: So Trump questioned and was not questioned in a tone he likes to be questioned in. And then it got heated as Bill Cassidy went nuclear. He explained a little bit to reporters last night.
18: He did not particularly care for my comments. Raised his voice. I lost my temper. That's not appropriate. It's the Irish in me. But I, again, matched his tone and his vibe. And it went back and forth.
3: More from Cassidy here, but he isn't sorry.
18: And so I make no apologies for standing up to the president, if you will, trying to demand that more information be shared with the Senate and more information be shared with the American people. I make no apologies for that.
3: So what you have here in the Oval Office is a guy that doesn't want to be questioned. He thinks he knows best for America, especially when it comes to Iran and these negotiations. He talked about how, from a leverage standpoint over Iran, this war powers symbol is hurtful. And you just have a couple of different groups. You have the yes, sir crowd that's just going to nod and do what he says because they want to stay in power. And then you have those that challenge and lose their seat, i.e. Bill Cassidy. But it was pretty interesting to see not only Cassidy 180, despite the fact he isn't going to get reelected, and then also Rand Paul, who's always been a bit of a maverick. Whether you like him or not, he's marched to his own beat. For him to switch, he either got convinced or got leveraged.
5: I agree. He would be the last person that I would have thought. I mean, Lisa Murkowski.
3: That's the last guy you picked.
5: Yeah, Lisa Murkowski and Susan Collins, they stayed with their votes. They said they were against it. They stayed against it. But he is one of the last people because he didn't like this Iran situation from the beginning. He spoke out against this way at the start of it and said, hey, we're the party of no more wars. We're the party of, you said this thing was going to be over in 4 weeks at the most, 2 to 4 weeks, here we are. So I'm not sure what was said to convince him to, but let's be honest. This was just symbolic to begin with. This war powers, it was never going to go anywhere. I mean, it would have went to the president's desk, and he would have voted it.
3: It's bad optics. Yeah. That's the concern.
5: I mean, he would have voted it down. So it's not like you're behind where you were at this time yesterday, because it really doesn't mean anything.
3: His concern is the people that are supposed to be on his side aren't back.
5: Well, loyalty. Loyalty is always his concern.
3: That's always his thing. Raphael Warnock from Georgia weighed in.
19: He is so obsessed with himself that he keeps tripping over himself, which is a deep problem. But it has serious implications for everyday people. Here he is on a day staged for him to take credit for legislation he did little to shape. He still managed to make the story about what's going on with Donald Trump.
3: So moving forward, we'll see where things go, but it was bipartisan. Trump's stance is you can't give any win to the Democrats ahead of midterms. The Republicans are saying, look, the run here for midterms to save it, salvage it, is to talk and show some affordability work
5: and
3: from our party.
5: It's not a win for Democrats. It's a win for the American people.
3: Thank you. And that is... That's so lost in Washington
5: It is lost in Washington right now.
3: Well, Caitlin Clark got beat down yesterday.
20: That's a hand to the neck, and then Alyssa Thomas steps over.
21: Alyssa Thomas, that's what she does.
3: So right now, Caitlin Clark got tangled up in the paint, went down to her back. You heard the play-by-play announcer say what happened, and you had a fist to the neck and throat area, like you're, oh, I've lost my balance. Let me put my fist down to balance myself so I can get up, so it looks like I'm not taking a cheap shot on Caitlin Clark. Later on, she gets chicken-winged, as we call it, where you got the elbow out, and a little bit of a flop from Caitlin, I think, there, but... you have a problem, and it's not going away, where the WNBA has been around, Carol, for 25-plus years. There's been minimal interest from a fan support standpoint, funding standpoint, until Caitlin Clark arrived, right? You get a TV deal,
5: right.
3: You get salaries to escalate for everybody in the league. Kind of that Michael Jordan, Larry Bird, Magic Johnson effect. And there's jealousy and really a lot of hatred towards Clark. Is she the best personality? I have heard no in behind closed doors. You saw her berating her coach. That's not okay. But she's the best you got. She's the most marketable you got right now. And her coach went nuts last night about the no call. So you've got a problem right now in the WNBA with going along to get along.
5: Yeah, I mean, when asked after this, WNBA fan strongly believed that Alyssa Thomas got away with a dirty play, and that the referees, I don't know how you do this, but should be held accountable for it, that there should have been a flagrant 2 foul and then an ejection to go along with it, with some WNBA fans saying that Alyssa Thomas is the dirtiest player.
3: Yeah, Alyssa Thomas is got that reputation, and here is the Fever's head coach last night about the disrespect.
22: Anyone in here aware of what happened 2 nights ago? And that still happens? Absolutely unacceptable. Absolutely unacceptable. And the reckless closeout that they actually reviewed, and the foot still comes down on top of the defender's foot that wasn't upgraded? Absolutely disrespectful. We have a generational talent and a WNBA superstar who had 2 cheap shots right there that weren't called. And I just say again, absolutely unacceptable.
3: I have not previewed this, so I'm waiting. At least we got one of the swear words bleeped. I'm not going to keep rolling because I've not previewed this.
5: I'm a little surprised because I thought there's kind of a warning thing out about coaches talking against referees.
3: She's going to take the fine and make her point.
5: Okay.
3: because it continues to build and build and build. And she's had enough, and she's sticking up for a player, despite whatever the fine may be. And there's footage. You can't.
5: Yeah, you can't unsee it.
3: You can't spin this and say, "Well, it was missed." Now, I don't know how Caitlin acts towards the refs. I'm not an avid WNBA watcher, so I don't know what her reputation is. If she's a whiner, or the refs aren't gonna back her, or if they're not gonna give her superstar calls, or they're gonna make it tougher for her because they don't like her personality. I mean, I'll say this, man. I think as good as she is and as talented as she is, and I don't have a relationship with her. I've never interviewed her. But enough people I've talked to that played ball against her and with her. This goes back years. This is pre-Iowa. This is in the AAU circuit.
5: Okay.
3: They think she's always been kind of a diva.
5: Okay.
3: But she's incredible. And you do need to protect your superstars.
5: Yeah, and diva or no diva, you know, that's a foul.
3: That's a throat punch that warrants a flagrant foul and free throws, and you send a message even with a suspension.
5: Yeah, I mean, social media says she belongs on the White House lawn because she's UFC. She should be with the UFC.
3: There have been harder punches thrown in that 15 seconds than some UFC fights.
5: You know, the thing that bothers me is what, for young girls that are, you know, aspiring or like to watch, is what example does that set for them?
3: Caitlin sets a great example of hard work, high-level talent. She is, she is a team player, although she's the one who takes the last shot. That's how you win.
5: Mm-hmm.
3: I mean, you have your closers.
5: Okay.
3: And no, she sets an amazing example. I don't discount that at all.
5: I guess I've never heard of one individual having, like, there was Angel Reese. There was, it seems like, and she's had issues with why these players, and I shouldn't say come after her, because I don't know, maybe she's doing something that's, you know.
3: It's jealousy.
5: This Deanna Bonner, I mean. Yeah.
3: It's jealousy, and her and Angel Reese, and I mean, Angel's not as talented as Caitlin Clark, period. And she knows it and can't take it. I mean, that's just the cut and dry of it. Angel's a good player. Angel's won championships.
5: Oh, yeah.
3: She's had minimal effect in the WNBA, comparatively speaking, to Caitlin Clark. And right. They were supposed to kind of launch the league together, Magic and Bird, right?
5: Right, exactly.
3: And Caitlin's doing her part. Mm-hmm. Let's get a look at weather, tell you how things are going to be. Today, cloudy and a chance of showers this afternoon, 74. The outlook, 40% chance of showers. Overnight, 30% chance of showers, a low of 61. Tomorrow, cloudy and 79. Saturday, will climb to the mid to upper 80s. And then Sunday, those heat indices could be triple digits. Humidity, breezy, hot. 96 will be the temp. It won't feel like that. Cloudy and 66 at KFOR. Excuse me.
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3: Let's end with something sweet.
5: Okay.
3: Oreo bringing back the cinnamon bun cookie. I've got a couple people in my life that are just monster Oreo fans. Grandpa Hunt, Grandpa Ivan loved his Oreos, but more so was creative with them. He'd be the guy that would take three Oreos, crush them up like he's making an old-fashioned, but he wasn't, and then pour milk in. And it was pretty good. Sludge. Right? But the fan favorite Oreo bringing back this Cinnabon cookie, and I'm sure we'll have plenty in the Schmidt pantry.
5: Well, and now they are joining the s'mores trend.
3: Aha.
5: Oreo now has the new Campfire S'mores cookie. That is available, a 12-pack of these cookies. It's the double-stuffed Oreo coated in chocolate fudge, topped with a mini marshmallow and graham cracker crumbs. And fans are already excited about this treat, especially with the 4th of July mm-hmm. just around the corner. They see this as something they can take to their favorite barbecues. And those that have tested it said that the taste is incredible, that it's delicious.
3: I bet it's good. Now, give me the double-stuffed white fudge cover.
5: I like the white chocolate. I'm a huge fan of that. I also like the golden Oreos. I mean,
3: those are good.
5: I always keep those in my pantry because, like, I might if I need dessert, you know, I feel like I need something sweet. If I eat one of those, that's kind of takes care of my craving.
3: No, Oreos are good. It's just because the air quote cream is not really cream. sort of processed monstrosity that tastes
5: that
3: so
5: lasts
3: good.
5: Forever.
3: Yeah.
5: So
3: it's pretty good, but you gonna fire up any of these Cinnabon cookies, or
5: I'll go with the campfire. I like cinnamon, but I'm not as big on Cinnabon taste as I am like a good old chocolate.
3: No, I get it. I'll put some cinnamon on my sweet potatoes, and that does the trick. But
5: sometimes hot chocolate, I'll add a little cinnamon.
3: I can't, and this is a departure, but the Fireball.
5: Right.
3: The whiskey shot. Yeah, that is so, it's too spicy for me. Not that I'm a good enough golfer to get birdies, but you're supposed to take a shot of Fireball after every birdie. It's a good thing I'm still bad. Back at you tomorrow at 6. We'll talk to the mayor. Thanks for tuning in with KFOR, KFORnow.com.
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10: I know that hiring can be challenging. 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

0: ABC News. I'm Sherry Preston. Rescue teams have been racing to areas hardest hit by a pair of powerful earthquakes in Venezuela. They struck within a minute of one another, killing at least 164 people, injuring nearly 1,000 and trapping many beneath collapsed buildings. Secretary of State Marco Rubio in Bahrain for a gathering of Middle East countries, saying the U.S. search teams are already on their way there.
1: The airport there is badly damaged, so we'll have to rely on the Department of War to deploy assets there. And then we're also helping them with some overhead imagery, especially in coastal areas where they don't have full visibility over what the damage has been or what the impact has been.
0: The number of people killed and hurt in the quake is expected to rise. The price of oil has gone down as more ships pass through the Strait of Hormuz. The price of everything else, however, is still high. ABC's Jim Ryan with more on inflation numbers released this morning.
2: The government's favorite measure of inflation was up 0.4% from April to May and 4.1% above May of 2025. Take out the volatile food and energy components, and the PCE showed a more modest increase month to month and year to year. Wall Street's investors feared that inflation would be worse, so the major stock indexes went into today's trading on a high note. Jim Ryan, ABC News.
0: The markets have just opened. Right now, the Dow is up 224. Madrid hit 107 degrees yesterday, Paris 104, and London 102. ABC's James Longman with more on the great Western European heat wave.
3: The heat dome has even caused power outages. One UK hospital declared a critical incident after cooling systems failed, and Europe's tourists are caught in the middle.
4: A lot of things got shut down, so it was really disappointing.
3: The Eiffel Tower and Louvre once again restricting hours. Hundreds lining Paris canals and pools to escape the heat.
0: Dozens of people have drowned trying to cool off. Here in the United States, triple-digit temperatures in the Southwest expected today, including red flag fire warnings in Utah. 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
9: Speech check at a Southwest Lincoln intersection under construction. Good morning, I'm Jeff Motes. Cloudy sky, 67 degrees at KFOR. On Wednesday afternoon, Lincoln police had their traffic unit out running radar at Highway 77 and Warlick Boulevard, which has been the scene of several serious accidents in recent weeks.
10: In response to the construction crew's concerns that people are not slowing for the construction zone, and then we had three serious crashes that occurred here,
9: including a fatal crash June 12th that killed a 24-year-old Lincoln woman. LPD Traffic Sergeant Sarah Genoway says over a two-hour period Wednesday, officers clocked 25 drivers going 60 to 79 miles per hour in the 50-mile-per-hour construction zone. Traffic unit officers were able to pull over nearly all of them and issue speeding citations. Happening right now, Mayor Larry and Gaylor Baird holding a news conference about a waste management campaign. KFOR News is following this. We'll have more details about it coming up in later newscasts and online at KFORnow.com. University of Nebraska Board of Regents next Monday morning at 9 o'clock will meet at Varner Hall to follow up on a resolution passed last Thursday regarding the future governing structure of Nebraska medicine. The meeting will be over proposed actions that would allow for the university to move forward with the transitioning in the governance. As of June 30th, Clarkson Regional Health Services will have withdrawn and will no longer serve as a governing member of Nebraska Medicine. The co-responder program with Lincoln Police and Center Point is receiving national recognition at the 7th Annual National Co-Responder Conference in Dallas. LPD investigator Doug Headley and Centerpoint's Amber Dirks recently presented a program called Badges and Boundaries and Buy-In, making co-response work from the start.
11: Investigator Headley will also be featured in a new national training video called Crisis Intervention First Look, Co-Responder Teams, developed by the National Center for Policing Innovation.
9: LPD Public Information Manager Erica Thomas says that video highlights the best practices for developing and implementing co-response programs to support those experiencing behavioral health crises. Mostly cloudy today, a 40% chance of showers and thunderstorms, and a high of 74. I'm Jeff Motes, KFOR News.
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0: Lincoln. Lincoln continues to be a hotspot for sports-related activities as we welcome back the 2026 USA Roller Sports National Championships July 7th through August 2nd at the Speedway Sports Complex. The 2026 championships follow in the footsteps of their almost annual appearance in Lincoln, in which enthusiasts come together for the biggest roller sports event in the United States. Lincoln will be host to more than 4,000 athletes, coaches, and officials who will participate throughout almost a month of competition at Speedway, a soccer facility that becomes a mecca for roller activity featuring the fastest floor in the U.S. for speed skating activity. You have a chance to witness tomorrow's Olympians as well as those young and old as they compete for gold right here in Lincoln. The exciting competition includes multiple disciplines throughout. When you attend, please tell them good luck and also offer our unique brand of hospitality by welcoming them to our community. I'm proud of tourism in our community, and it's one more thing I enjoy about life in Lincoln. I'm Jeff Mall.
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0: Good morning, Lincoln, Nebraska. Happy Thursday. Welcome into the morning hookup. Go looks. YZ, Justice on the ones and twos. On a ominous morning on a Thursday, but nice outside.
1: It's nice outside. The problem is the overlook is not super nice.
0: No, it doesn't make you like smile quite a bit, but yay. Turn those frowns upside down. It's a beautiful Thursday. All standing upright, hopefully.
1: You know I'm on the ones and twos because it isn't classic rock and it's Dirty South rap. Come on now.
0: Yeah.
1: Come on now.
0: YZ mentioned
1: it. There's a little bit
0: of
1: a style difference.
0: He knows what we're going to get this morning. I said, you know what I love about you guys? Because you have your own styles. And when you're on the ones and twos, you just set the tone.
1: Mm-hmm. We got to set the tone.
0: We get to be over here. I get to be over here. And it's like, all right, that's the mood. That's the tone. Let's go mm-hmm. there.
1: Yep, we're getting after it. We're taking what we want today. I think that's the most important part.
2: On the other side of the window today.
0: YZ, there he is.
2: Feels weird.
0: Can we bring him in? Is he logged in yet?
2: Not yet.
1: We're working
0: Not
1: on that.
0: Yet. We're working through that. But, boy, a lot to get to today. We'll go NBA draft day two, take a peek at that, how that went down. There's a couple winners, couple losers in that whole thing. Talk about some Huskers. We'll go into trades. My goodness, it was a big one just announced a few moments ago. We'll talk about that. Around the diamond, Major League Baseball. World Cup today as well. America back on the pitch tomorrow?
1: Today. 9 p.m. Back on animal gets slaughtered.
0: Back on the pitch today. We'll talk about that. And we'll jump into a little football as well. There's a few proposed changes to the portal, to practice, all that. And we have Big Ten Media Days announcement. Who will be traveling there from Nebraska? I'm going to ask the question about what that means when you look at that list of who's going there. Because I think when you send people to Big Ten Media Days, it kind of tells you a lot of maybe the tone set. Is that fair? Setting the tone
1: mm-hmm.
0: kind of thing. We'll look at that. And a whole lot of you guys, feel free, 402-489-1240. Give us a ring or jump on the stream with us on YouTube or Facebook. Search up the Morning Hookup. Pages are out there. Throw in some comments. Say hi.
1: Mm-hmm.
0: Boy, draft day two.
1: There were some fun ones.
0: There was, boy, I can tell you right now, the one that you're looking at, for me personally, is, I think it's so interesting in that with two rounds of draft and kids that get advice and make decisions and how they end up. Some good, some bad. Henry Vissar turned out really bad. He's going to get the title for what, the biggest fall probably?
1: Yeah.
0: In this draft. As it was sources out there saying that he was upwards of $4+ million NIL money for at Carolina. To say, I'm still going to stay in it.
1: That's then, a lot of cheddar.
0: And then being told maybe you were around one guy somewhere in there. If not, you're at the top around two. 50-something, 52?
1: Mm-hmm. 52nd nope. overall pick.
0: You just went from being told this to being not guaranteed to do anything in that pick.
1: He is going to the Hawks, which I think is an interesting pick because they're going to give him, if he plays, he's going to have a layer of defensive insulation that'll help him.
0: Mm-hmm.
1: He is a pretty decent shot blocker.
0: He is.
1: He can stretch out and shoot it. I don't know to the degree that maybe some people think, but he can stretch out and shoot it. He gives you a nice lob threat. So in terms of the three traditional things now that you want a big man to do, he does fulfill those. The question is, how much of the extra stuff is he going to give you? I don't know the answer to that. He is a pretty decent passer. I will say that.
0: Yeah.
1: So he flashes.
0: We'll see, but you just know in that 50s range, it's not guaranteed. There's no guarantee.
1: Nothing's
0: there.
1: Guaranteed.
0: Nothing. Probably outside the top 20.
1: My personal favorite fit of the second round.
0: Yeah.
1: How in the world did Indiana get Braden Smith? That is an incredible fit.
0: Yep.
1: Think of that as like an immediate plug-and-play backup point guard in that fun-and-gun system. Yeah, Rick Carlisle got himself one in the second round. And that was a guy that when me and my buddy were doing our draft boards, we had as a first-round grade.
0: You're like, that's a steal.
1: Yeah, that is an absolute market value bargain steal.
0: Would you say and feel that the guards were the story of round two? Guards were a big story.
1: Yes, they were.
0: When you look at how they come off the board, I mean, out of the gate, Bruce Thornton comes off the board.
1: Which, by the way, good pick for Houston because they need some spacing.
0: Richie Saunders comes off the board. Isaiah Evans comes off the board. Malik Thomas comes off the board in your first four picks. And then you go down and you talk about Braden Smith coming off the board. Just a lot of guards. When you start looking at this guard class, just felt like the guards won it yesterday.
1: Yeah, they did. A quick forward pick that I liked. The Nuggets getting Trayvon Brazil from Arkansas. I really like Brazil, and he's a little bit older of a prospect, mm-hmm. which is why he falls in the second round. The guy is an absolute freak athlete. The guy is a complete freak show above the rim. Incredible shot blocker, good range defensively. He adds more to your team. It's not Aaron Gordon, but he offers you a different profile. So that's a guy that I think can immediately help the Nuggets. I was a little bit deflated yesterday because the Thunder decided to... They selected Ryan Conwell, and I'm like, yes, I love Ryan Conwell. Mm-hmm. This is great. And I would love to add this to my building. And then they trade him to Miami, which great for the Heat. They need the spacing with the addition of Giannis Antetokounmpo. You need more spacing. You need more shooting. You go get one of the best shooters in the class. The problem is the Thunder go get Ortega Oweh, and I'm not an Ortega Oweh guy. I gotta be honest here, fellas. I love the Mara pick. I'm A-okay with getting Sturts on board. apparently the Thunder just said, now we got to add a little less flavor to the barbecue at Summer League, so we're bringing Josh Dix, Peyton Sanford, and Bennett Sturts on a Summer League team. That's got to be wrong in some way, shape, or form. But they go from Ryan Conwell, which I'm like, yeah, I like Ryan Conwell, to Ortega Oweh, and I'm like, I've never seen it with Ortega Oweh. Mm-hmm. I think he's a fine player. I don't know that he's really going to stick and stay on an NBA roster, and I think Conwell actually has a chance to be an impact player in this league. So that's just kind of my thoughts. I know YZ being a Celtics guy has probably got some different feelings about this draft.
2: I don't really know what to feel around just the overall vibe of my Celtics right now with the whole dealing Jaylen Brown thing, and then
0: sources are saying they're still actively shopping right now.
2: Yeah,
0: feels like that's a relationship that's coming.
2: It's coming.
0: It's being burnt down.
2: It's coming to a close here pretty soon. But I mean, you get Dylan Mitchell, and I don't have the pick that we got on
1: Chris Sinak
2: yesterday. Oh yeah, Chris Sinak. So two really tall, lengthy guys that are gonna help out in the rebounding category. Which, Chris Sinak, you talk about freak athletes. Mm. There's another freak athlete for you right there. He'll be really solid in the rotation. Dylan Mitchell probably won't get much playing time. But outside of the Celtics, another pick that I really liked was Jakobi Gillespie to the Spurs.
1: Yeah.
2: I think when you talk about team fits, like he fits into that system. He reminds me of a Stephon Castle. He reminds me of a Devin Vassell. Like he plays the game just like those two, so he'll fit like a glove into that system.
1: Yeah, he can shoot. He is a flat out shooter. Like he might contend for the best shooter in this class, which is pretty awesome. I like Jerome Pierre Jr. to the Pels. They need talent. That guy can score in bunches. I've been a fan of his since he was at Jacksonville State. So that was really good. It was also cool to see Nick Martinelli picked.
0: I was just going to bring that up. Remember, mm-hmm. we talked about that yesterday. Yeah. He was not on the mock for round two,
1: mm-hmm.
0: But it didn't have to. He waited a little bit, but not too long.
1: Mm-hmm.
0: And it's a guy we've seen play, and it kind of got at us at least once against Nebraska. A very active player, not mm-hmm. going to jump off the board with athleticism, but is a physical being mm-hmm. that can give you some hustles. Like, he's going to get the hustle stats.
1: Yeah, and I think, like, there is some real three-point potential to be tapped into with Martinelli, where you can maybe just tinker his game just slightly when he gets to the NBA level. I think the thing that you can also appreciate about a guy like Nick Martinelli is he's a grinder. And, the nature of New York City is very blue-collar. It's gritty. It's tough, just mm-hmm. like Chicago can be, right? I think that fan base, he will endear to them because of his temperament on the court, because of his style of play, the way that his motor is always going. I think that will endear itself to the New York Knicks fan base. Mm-hmm. And so that's a wonderful pick just to, like, connect with the fan base and to get that guy rolling. I'm happy for Martinelli because that guy's a heck of a player, and I thought that he was absolutely – he just needed a shot in the NBA, and now he's going to get one with the second-round guy.
0: Yep, I agree. That's a great little pickup. Now, as far as the draft, it's over. Like, you get day one, day two done. Now the free agent stuff going on. Hey, shout out Sam Hoiberg. Going to get a chance with Phoenix and Mast this morning reporting. He had a chance with Indiana on an Exhibit 10 contract. So that's a one-year minimum salary, non-guaranteed NBA deal that can turn and include a bonus for joining a team's G League affiliate and can be converted to a two-way before the regular season.
1: And it's a good opportunity for both those guys, right? Like, Sam was working out all summer, getting in the gym with the priority sports guys, and he ends up working his way into an undrafted free agent contract with the Phoenix Suns, which is awesome. You are, you know, you play in summer league. If you find your way in any way, shape, or form onto an NBA floor, you have succeeded. Yep. Like that is the bottom line in all of this. Is he? If he graces the floor in an NBA game, I don't care if it's meaningful or not. You have made it.
0: Winning.
1: Yeah, you have made it.
0: Winning.
1: Yeah, you are better than the majority of the population. You are one of 400 some NBA players and people on earth that can say that they have played in the NBA.
0: Yep.
1: In that season.
0: I agree. So congrats to those two for getting that signatures. Those done, and wish them well as they continue their process. Boy, as we continue now, we'll talk signings and trades. Let's go to the trade, the big one this morning that they dropped a few moments before the show. LaMelo Ball traded to Minnesota. They ship him out of Charlotte. It'll be LaMelo Ball and Josh Green are headed to the T-Wolves. The Hornets get Naz Reid and a slew of picks, the 2033 first-round pick, three first-round pick swaps in 28, 29, and 30, three second-round picks in 29, 32, and 33. Ball to go hang out with Ant-Man.
2: Instant reaction, I don't know if there's a winner or loser in this trade. I'll probably have to dive deeper into it and see the picks and stuff and probably take a couple years to see where those picks end up. But I feel like it's pretty solid for both teams. Maybe the Wolves give up a little bit, but you got to think about the roster that they're constructing now. LaMelo and Ayo Dosunmu, Jaden McDaniels, Rudy Gobert, that's a really solid starting five, and they have some pretty solid bench pieces. But you do worry about two guys like LaMelo and Anthony Edwards, who...
0: A couple of alphas.
2: They want to shoot the ball 25 times a game, each one of them. And there's only so many shots to go around. So as far as the team gelling and them coming together, we'll see how that ends up. That's my only concern with this so far. You have two really talented guys, but can they play together is where I'm looking at right now.
1: Yeah, I'm trying to look at Charlotte's salary breakdown here. So LaMelo Ball's in the middle of he's in the third year of a 5-year rookie extension. He's set to make an AAV of 40 plus million, so he'll make 40.7 this year. He'll make 43.5 next year, and then he'll make 46.3 the year following that. I know that Charlotte's on the brink of pushing this into being a playoff contender. I wonder, from an ownership standpoint, if this is about saving as much money as possible and then reshuffling the deck chairs to build this thing around Con Knipple and Brandon Miller. I wonder if that's it. And now they added Hannes Steinbach to this whole equation. I wonder if there is this passing of the torch, this giving the buck of responsibility from LaMelo Ball to a guy like Con Knipple and a guy like Brandon Miller. And Brandon Miller's flashed at points. We haven't really seen consistency since his rookie year, so I wonder if this is a play to give the reins to the franchise to those two guys and Hannes Steinbach and allow them with Musa Diabate to flourish into this young, vibrant core. And maybe this also gives the Hornets some roster flexibility, so now you're able to go manipulate and work with the cap and free agency, and you've got an unprotected first-round pick in the future. You got some pick swaps. That's all well and good. And you get yourself a nice flex piece in Naz Reid. This might not be the worst move here for Charlotte. Is it questionable? Certainly. Giving up a guy that you tagged as your franchise star and now moving off of him, that it can certainly be deemed questionable. I like the gamble to go young. Yeah, I will say that. And if it doesn't work, then you could look back and say we took a chance. And it will continue to be a common trope and a common thing held against Charlotte that they continue to proverbially shoot themselves in the foot. But I think when you look at this, I like the gamble to try to go young. And then from the Timberwolves' point of view, why not try to maximize the years that you have with Anthony Edwards? And why not try to build this thing into a championship contender? Because let's be honest, fellas, if we're looking at the Western Conference, they're probably the third team running right now between the Spurs and the Thunder. Mm-hmm. Anything you can do to close that gap, anything that you can do to add talent to your roster, to make sure that gap between you and Oklahoma City and San Antonio is as minuscule as possible, right? If not at all.
0: Well, because you look at the youth and the you're talking about those two teams. That's I think it's those two, and there's a massive gap to three.
1: Mm-hmm. You got to make up that gap somehow, Hooksy.
0: Yep, because those teams, by the way, aren't they're young,
1: mm-hmm.
0: loaded with young talent still.
1: And it's not like Josh Green's just a throw-in piece in this. Like,
2: no.
1: He could contribute in the rotation for Minnesota and be impactful in some way, shape, or form. But, yeah, I mean, it helps Charlotte probably balance the books. I'd have to take a look at this a little bit more. But it probably helps Charlotte balance the books while adding Naz Reid. You get a nice piece who can do something for you and continue that stretch versatility because he can space the floor. Because think about it now. They got floor spacers with Konkanepal, with Brandon Miller, with what you believe about Naz Reid, and maybe Hannes Steinbach can develop the jumper and shoot it. Like, it looks pretty good in person. Maybe that's something that consistently becomes part of his game. If not, you get a monster rebounder. Mm-hmm. But it's interesting for Charlotte. I think for Minnesota, it's kind of a no-brainer. Why would you not? Like, if this is offered to you, why not just see if you can get this because you get a bona fide point guard? Because let's be honest, do you really want to run Mike Conley out there? Do you really? Like, I love Mike Conley, but Mike Conley's getting towards the tail end of his career. Do you really want to run Mike
2: Conley
1: out
2: there? That's where he's at, yep.
1: If anything you can do to supercharge this offense and take some scoring onus out of Anthony Edwards' hands, take some of the pressure off of him, I think is a good thing. I think that's a really good thing for him. Plus, you got another guy to get Rudy Gobert the ball in the paint, and that's never a bad thing. I'm going to be totally honest. Plus, they added some decent pieces in the draft, so exciting times for Minnesota fans. They should be happy about the way that their roster is trending because I feel like now with this draft and with this trade for LaMelo Ball, they have moved up this offseason. They are a riser instead of a faller, which you always want to be improving in the modern era.
0: Absolutely. Totally agree. So draft done. A lot more stories to come out of the NBA and teams start putting the pieces together as we continue forward. So let's take our first break. When we come back, we're gonna go around the diamond. We have not touched baseball in a while. We're about halfway home. There's a mover and a shaker right now because there's injuries on one team. There's another team playing well. The gap has gotten really tight. We'll talk about that a whole lot more when we return.
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3: 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This is severe weather season, which is why you need to know what's coming before it arrives. 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
5: 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The odds of him going on to fascinate millions with his talent? 1 in 260,000. The odds of this born racer having 157 career top 10 finishes in NASCAR? 1 in 125 billion. But every driver seeks the pinnacle of their achievements. The odds of him winning both the Daytona 500 and the Brickyard 400 in the same year? 1 in 195 million. The odds of a child being diagnosed with autism? 1 in 88. 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

0: Welcome back in the Morning Hookup. Thanks for hanging out with us on a Thursday morning. Hope your Thursday's off to a great start. Leading up to the weekend. Baseball, man, we're about halfway through. When you look at standing stuff, about what are we about? Oh, yeah, 79 games. So we're getting close to halfway. And we'll go through standings and look at things, see how things have changed. Yankees still holding a little three-game lead out there in the East, American League East, playing well. They're winners of six of their last 10. Boy, a lot of those other teams just struggling to stay afloat right now when you look at it. They got two teams over 500. Tampa Bay still hanging strong right there. They're losers of six out of their last 10. When you look at that one, boy, the story is still, man, the White Sox hanging strong through 79 games. They're in a virtual tie right now at the top of that one with Cleveland. Mm-hmm. Right now, that'll be a great story if they're able to maintain what they're going on. Right now, they're giving the White Sox a 69% chance to make the postseason and the best chance still to win the division at 45.8.
1: You know, good on the White Sox, man. I mean, they were ahead of schedule. They brought in Murakami. They made some tools. They got some rats at the top of that lineup. Sam Antonacci is a rat. That's the best way to describe it. It's an endearing way to describe him. He is a pesky at bat. He is an old school at bat as a guy who does not give up very much in the strike zone. It's a fun team. It's a breath of fresh air on baseball to have a team so young and so exciting, making their way through, doing it, and figuring out in the rotation. Davis Martin's been awesome this year. It's a fun story with Chicago White Sox, and I think it's becoming realer and realer by the day just of how bad that division is. Oh, my goodness. But I digress. The White Sox have been a really awesome story.
2: Are they buyers at the deadline?
0: I would say so.
2: Probably maybe a couple rotational pieces, but you, I mean,
1: they are buyers on the clearance rack at the deadline.
0: Yeah. Maybe not big time.
2: Yeah,
1: they're not going to give up the farm.
0: No,
1: but they'll sprinkle it here and there. They'll splash a little cash on a deal that they see. You know, it's like you go into the grocery store and you see in that, hey, you know, maybe this bag of grapes says buy one get one free. Mm-hmm. You're going to take off a deal like that, right?
0: The other out west, Seattle holds a 2.5 game lead on both Houston and the Athletics. They're currently, by the way, when you look at this, I know we're still only about halfway there, five teams in all the American League over 500.
1: Hey, Wisey can agree with me on this. I think the Mariners piggybacking their starters is stupid. I hate it. It's the worst thing ever. You have six bona fide starters. At some point, you got to just take the bait, cut the line, and just say, Luis Castillo, you are not good, my brother.
2: Every time Bryce Miller comes out, he shoves for five innings and has 50 to 60 pitches, and their manager says, okay, time to pull him.
0: We're good.
2: We have to throw Luis Castillo because he's on our team. Instead of putting him in the bullpen or just not playing him, they feel obligated to put him in the game. And then they end up losing the game every single time that they do that. It makes no sense. It's the dumbest thing in baseball.
1: Yeah, he comes in and he's a gas can. I mean, the guy's just throwing fuel on the fire for opposing offenses to go crazy at him. Here's the funny thing. So as bad as we talk about the Royals and the Angels and the Red Sox being, they're six games out of a wild card, mm-hmm. 5.5 out of a wild card. If you're the Royals, they're not completely out of this thing.
0: You're not dead yet.
1: The Red Sox could realistically be buyers at the deadline. Get that through your head. The Red Sox could buy at the deadline. Craig Breslow could find a way to do another move that could make Red Sox fans hate his guts even more. But that's the funny thing is the entire AL West is one game out of the wild card. The Orioles and the Twins are two, and then the Tigers are five back. With how bad and abysmal some of those teams have been, they still got a shot at making the playoffs. This sucker's wide open. I can't say the same for the National League. The real standard in baseball.
0: Yeah, but the real standard, I guess, right now. There's as many teams in the East above 500. No, there are. There are as many teams in the East above 500. They're all in the American League. Atlanta's still at the top, clinging. They're reeling right now, by the way. I think they've only won three of their last 13. Boy, a team that's playing really well is Philadelphia. They've crept within 4.5. That was as many as 9-10 just a month or so ago. Atlanta injuries are creeping up on them. And they're going to loom really large right now. Still, Strider back to the 60. Acuna, we don't really know the hamstring. Sean Murphy still sitting out there on the 60. Could be a detriment to Atlanta's success. They're still 48-31, 4.5 ahead. But the Phillies, watch out. They've caught a little bit of wind, and they can see the top now. And maybe they're going to reach out and try to get there.
1: Yeah, the Chicago Cubs have actually figured out how to play baseball, which is actually unfortunate because did you see who they traded for yesterday? They traded for a gas can. They traded for Dan Peterson from the Mets. But, no, the Phillies have been awesome since Madden League came in. They're one of the best teams in baseball. Yep. The Cubs have found a resurgence. They've won three games. They're 7-3 in their last 10.
0: Yep. But Milwaukee has held pace. Mm-hmm.
1: Yeah, Milwaukee has held pace. The Marlins are sneakily 7-3 in their last 10, and they're 1.5 games out of a wild card. The St. Louis Redbirds, St. Louis Cardinals, are currently a half game up of the wild card. There's a Thursday game today. Chance to split a four-game set with the Diamondbacks, which, please, Lord, they have pummeled us. Give me something with Michael McGreevy on the bump. And then you go play the Marlins. So fun little couple of swing series to see if the Cardinals are actually going to be buyers or sellers at the deadline. I've got a couple hypotheticals for you, fellas. So we'll play buy or sell as of right now. Let's start here. So the Pirates are three games out of wild card at exactly 500. Are you buying or are you selling if you're the Pittsburgh Pirates?
0: Boy.
2: That one feels really tough because I feel like they have solid pieces. They need some bullpen arms is what they need. They have solid starters and a pretty solid lineup, but they have nothing in the
0: bullpen. I think this is what you have to decide. When you're looking at that for the Pirates, are you looking about the groupings of teams that you're around and which ones are pretenders and which ones are not in the wild card? The Nationals are ahead of you. Yes or no? The Diamondbacks are sitting there ahead of you. The Marlins are ahead of you. But then you got the Padres sitting there and just barely out, two games out.
2: Mm-hmm.
0: Then the Pirates have to make the decision is it real?
2: Mm-hmm.
0: Is it real? Can we get to that level and jump those teams? Can we make moves that make us better than the pretenders maybe in front? Maybe the Nationals aren't real.
2: Mm-hmm.
0: Because you don't see them buying at the deadline, do you? It just doesn't feel like they're buying.
1: They could.
0: The Diamondbacks might. Do the Marlins. Is there money? It just, if I'm a Pirates fan, I'm going, man, I don't know. Or the Pirates GM, I'm like, do we or do we not because of who's in front of us?
1: Mm-hmm. Is this they have a final game of a series against Seattle, then they go play Cincinnati. After that Cincinnati series, is that the time where you decide?
0: Yep.
1: Okay.
0: Because you can get, Cincinnati is right behind you about, two and a half games behind the Pirates.
1: Yeah, they're 5.5 out. So if they get on a run here, the Reds could realistically go make a run of the playoffs. If you're the Nationals, are you buyers or sellers at that? Or do you stand pat?
2: Buy.
1: You're a buy. I am on board with that. I love that.
2: They need pitching so bad. The offense is electric. And not just starting pitching. They need bullpen arms, too. I was looking at this was the stat I was going to bring up that I was looking at before we came on. The Nationals have had 46 save opportunities this season, and they have converted on 23 of them.
0: Oh my God, that's 50% or less, roughly.
2: If you're
0: doing 50%, wow.
2: If you cut that even more in half, if they would have converted on 13 more of those save opportunities out of 46, they'd be 52-24. They'd be the best team in baseball if they had any sort of pitching depth or anything. But they have nothing in the bullpen. They have Miles Michaelis and Zach Littell that they trot out there every 5 days.
1: Hey, Miles Michaelis did a job yesterday. They lost, but he did a job.
2: Still not having a good season.
0: Lost, but he did a job.
2: They need to buy. You need to build around those young pieces that they have because the lineup is a young, pesky lineup. Jacob Young, Dalen Lyle, James Wood, C.J. Abrams, Luis Garcia.
1: Dylan Cruz hanging around.
2: They have tons of pieces in that lineup that they can hit the cover off the baseball, but you can only score so many runs if your pitcher is going out there giving up 7 every game.
1: All right, let's get to a fun one. How about the Diamondbacks? If you're the Diamondbacks, you're two games out. Are you buying? Are you buying at the deadline? They have pummeled my Cardinals while having one of the most middling offenses in baseball, which really annoys me. I can't lie. That really ticks me off. But they face the bottom of the rotation, then Matthew Liberatore. So the bottom of the rotation. The Diamondbacks, two games out of the wild card. You buying or you selling? They might need some pitching help here, fellas.
2: They do too.
0: Pitching.
2: It seems to be a common trend that a lot of these teams need arms, but Merrill Kelly's not having a good season. Zach Gallen's not having a good season.
1: If I looked at it right, isn't Erod kind of having a bounce back?
2: Erod's been their best pitcher by far. I think he's sitting around a sub-2.5 ERA.
1: Him and Michael Soroka, who's been a revelation for them.
2: Those two have been, they're one and two for sure. But I don't know if you can go into playoff play with just a 1-2 and then also have nothing coming out of the bullpen that is a threat. And then also, even, like you said, the lineup, they're kind of just middle of the pack. They have guys up at the top of the lineup like Marte and Carroll and Perdomo that will provide, you know, base hits every now and then. But outside of that, nothing really scares you. You go down the lineup and you can find your way through outs. You get to Marte and Carroll, and that's where you start to get scared. But other than that, I'm not really frightened by anybody in that lineup.
0: It's interesting times. It'll be interesting to watch as messy as part of this looks.
1: Mm-hmm.
0: Of those teams, which one become aggressive? Because it is messy.
1: Do the Marlins get aggressive?
0: I don't know. That's we haven't mentioned them yet.
1: I would like it if the Marlins got aggressive.
0: And then at that point, who becomes aggressive and who do they partner up with? What are those teams are going to partner with?
1: Because we know San Diego's going to be aggressive. Can we just all say that?
0: Yep,
1: we think San Diego's going to buy the deadline.
0: There's no doubt.
1: I don't know what they have in the farm system to buy with. They've kind of emptied the cupboard on everything, but they're probably going to buy.
0: They're going to buy. They do it every time. They're right there just to get in and whatever they do. But it's who are they going to pair up with? And then who's going to be looking at the Mets roster? Is the Mets are doing what the Mets do again? They're 12 games under 500, losers of five straight.
1: You know, if I'm the Cardinals, if I want to buy somebody, I'm calling up Boston. I'm going, hey, Craig Breslow, you want to sell Chapman?
2: Breslow and Chaim Bloom probably are pretty good friends behind the scenes.
1: Hey.
2: They did some deals last year. You guys got a ton of our pieces.
1: Mm-hmm. And they're pretty nice.
2: If you give us J.J. Weatherholt, you can have Earls Chapman. That's all that I ask.
1: You're going to need a little bit more than that to get J.J. Weatherholt. He's been quite wonderful. But, I mean, it's not like that's the thing. Is like the Red Sox could realistically buy at the deadline. Mm-hmm. I think the Cubs, I said it before, I think the Cubs will buy at the deadline if they got within five games of the wild card.
0: They're buying.
1: They're buying. They got to buy. If you're the Chicago Cubs, you got to buy. Even though you bought a gas can, David Peterson, and, you know, I'm going to laugh at you for all of eternity because that guy can't pitch in the major leagues for whatever reason right now. I think that they're going to buy. I think they're going to find pieces. The problem is how many teams are going to be willing to part with arms? Because everybody needs arms at this deadline, like YZ so adeptly pointed out. Everybody needs arms. Who's going to be selling and who's going to be willing to charge a premium for those arms? Because this is a supply and demand economy. Somebody's got to supply the demand. Mm-hmm. If the supply ain't that great, that price is going to get jacked up. Mm-hmm. Somebody could make out the end of this deadline really good. I'm telling you that, which is why, like, if the Cardinals decide to sell high on a couple of their guys, I'm not going to be the most mad, because if you sell high on some of those guys and you get some crazy value because there is a shortage in the market, more power to you. Like Dustin May might command a lot of attention at this deadline. Tarek Skubal is going to command a whole lot of attention at this deadline.
0: I'm going to bring that up. ESPN has a really nice article out there about top trade candidates and their percentage of being traded. Skubal's number one, by the way. There's 85. They're getting this an 85% chance for him. Also likes a Byron Buxton. He's out there in Minnesota.
1: Yeah, he's
0: Jeremy Pena, shortstop, Houston. Joe Ryan, Minnesota. Looks like Minnesota's got a few guys on the list. Washington Nationals, they've got C.J. Abram. Now, there's a low percentage of some of these guys, but just think about some of the names that are on there. The Angels have a few guys out there. Soriano on that list out there as well. There you go. At number 8, Chapman, Boston Red Sox. They're giving that a 90% chance right now that he does move on. They move him on. Wilson Contreras, first base. They've got him on the list as well. You talk about the Marlins. There's a list of a plethora of candidates out there and their percentage, something to take a peek at, and I think that will kind of give you a thought or an avenue to go, all right, they're selling or they're buying along the lines.
1: Yeah, and there's some real nice pieces. The Marlins don't think that it's sustainable. They can cash in on Sandy Alcantara. That'll be pretty good for them. The Mets can cash in on Freddie Peralta, who has not had the greatest season in the Big Apple. Chapman's really interesting. The guy that I look at that could really be awesome, is somebody going to go pluck Reed Detmers?
0: Maybe.
1: I don't know if YZ's a Reed Detmers guy, but I've always been a Reed Detmers guy, and I really like him. He could get into a real nice destination, get himself a payday, and he could bring in a really nice haul for a left-handed pitcher who's got the fourth most strikeouts in baseball.
0: Mm-hmm.
1: It's nice. Him and Soriano, like, you could get a major crop if you're the Angels and they play this right. But it's already Moreno and the Angels, so they probably won't play this right. They'll probably try to go all in for some reason. I give up with them.
0: I give up.
1: Joe Ryan's nice. Joe Ryan could command a major market if Skubal doesn't actually end up moving. I quite like Joe Ryan.
0: Pitching will be the key to this.
1: Mm-hmm.
0: Arms for days, which is interesting because this I deem this, you know, a while back. This has been the year of the pitcher. I think pitching has been superior to hitting.
1: Mm-hmm.
0: As a collective, I think pitching has been top priority for a lot of teams. You look at some of the dominance that's going on, whether it be like starting on the bump, the bullpen. You can look at those teams that are at the top of their right game right now, pitching. You can see ones that are struggling, lack of pitching.
2: Do you think ABS has any factor into that, with guys having mm-hmm. to be more precise?
1: Probably.
0: Yeah.
1: Probably does factor into that.
0: Maybe actually having to pitch.
1: Mm-hmm. Can't steal strikes. Catchers can be pretty good framers, but with the ABS, it...
2: Hooks, what would you do if you threw a something painted on the corner and called for a strike and then the batter taps his helmet? How would that make you feel?
0: I'm like, go ahead, man.
1: And then and then you find out it missed by 0.3.
2: Yeah, they show the replays.
0: I just think that whole ABS, like, I'm for it. Get it right. It's quick mm-hmm. and it's quick and effective and get it right.
1: Mm-hmm.
0: And I'd say this, but like, man, yeah, it's accurate, but man, what's the lead way? Like, it's crazy. Like, I think it points that it makes the umpire sometimes look bad.
2: Yeah.
0: Because it missed by this.
2: Right.
0: It's just outside.
1: It has drastically improved the pace of play, though.
0: Yes.
1: Which is.
0: Totally
1: nice.
0: With it.
2: Yes.
0: I think what they've done so far, too, like the pitch clock, yes. Pace of play, I'm all about it.
2: We talk about, like, the technology that soccer has and how we wish that America would bring that into more sports. I think that's kind of like this technology. I like the ABS, but there are just little tweaks that we mm-hmm. can make where if something is barely touching the zone and the majority of the ball is not in the strike zone, I think that should be a ball.
1: Mm-hmm.
2: But
0: it's interesting.
2: For where it's at right now and it being in its first year, I think it's pretty solid.
0: It's gotten better. Mm-hmm. For sure.
1: It is really solid, and it's part of this changes in the pace of play changes that have made it really watchable, and it's awesome to see that the product is evolving in that way, where it's like, hey, baseball's fun and it's cool again. Baseball viewership's on the rise, man.
2: Oh, yeah.
1: More kids now than ever getting involved and yeah. interested in baseball, which is really, really awesome. The pace of play has helped things. I think that's really good. And I think the MLB is moving in a very positive direction. And I think that's good because Rob Manfred really needed some good cred after what happened with the whole COVID fiasco. And my one gripe, my one rule change, please get rid of the stupid ghost runners in extra innings.
0: That's
1: Let's
0: so
1: play
0: dumb.
1: It yeah. straight up. Please. I give me one pace of play. Let's
0: Who
1: play
0: cares?
1: It straight
0: at
1: up.
0: At that point, it's exciting enough.
2: Or if you're going to do the ghost runner, have one out. I think to have no outs mm-hmm. kind of puts some teams
1: Or just put the runner at first.
2: Yeah.
1: Something like that. He doesn't
0: it's
1: need
0: like slow pitch softball, baby. D league.
1: He didn't mm-hmm. need. To start, he didn't need to start scoring position. If you want to start him at first.
0: Agree.
1: Make him bunt him over.
0: Awesome, boys. Good stuff there. A little major. We're almost halfway home. Halfway through the league right now, and there'll be a lot of stories, a lot of trades coming up. The deadlines, movers and shakers coming up. It'll be interesting to watch as well. So let's take our final break of the hour. We'll come back with This Day in Sports. Hey, it's Bill Hook
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0: Coming up on a Thursday in the Morning Hookup, we'll recap NBA Draft Day 2.
3: We'll preview the United States against Turkey in the World Cup.
0: We'll go around the diamond in Major League Baseball and that and a whole lot more in the Morning Hookup from 9-11 Ryer on KFOR.
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0: Welcome back in the Morning Hookup. A few moments left. Thanks for hanging out with us on a Thursday. Appreciate you guys. Good morning, everybody out there on the stream as well. Morning, Floodix. Good morning, Arlo. Good morning, Shane.
1: We need to flame Elijah real quick because is this Tame Impala I see on here? What are we doing? Are we sad? Is Elijah just sad making candles alone in this kitchen? It's not like a happy Tame Impala song. It's a sad Tame Impala song. It's like Elijah. If you are depressed, my brother, during this wedding season, it is okay. I will go grab a brew. It is no big deal to the J man to go out and grab a cold one.
0: Yeah, buddy.
1: Make Elijah, a brother feel better.
0: Hey, reach out to us, my man.
1: It is okay to ask for help in this time of need.
0: He might be in recovery mode this morning.
1: Yeah, he might be. That might actually be what it is. Yeah. Because he woke up and he's like, I just need something to get me through my morning.
0: Yeah, we gave it. We're like, hey, I know you got what you got going on tonight, but we'll need you back.
1: Yeah, he's gotta be back tomorrow. We gotta
0: put together though for tomorrow.
1: We're good.
0: I'm gonna be remote. You're gonna be on the ones and twos.
1: Yeah, we'll be good.
0: Elijah will show up at some point.
1: He will be here at some point.
0: Mine'll be from a car at a ball field.
2: It's kind of like one of those bullpen games where you're out of starters. It's like, hey, we need you. You gotta throw a few innings.
1: We're just picking up innings here.
2: We got an opener. Yeah.
0: I'm going to give you a couple outs tomorrow. That's what you need from me. I got a couple outs for you. Live from the ballpark tomorrow. But we'll be just fine. Talk about, man, what about a debut in 1968? Bobby Bonds hit a grand slam in his first major league game.
1: Wonder where his kid got it from.
0: Yeah.
1: Hey, in 1903, in this day in Yankee hate, the New York Yankees and the Chicago White Sox ended a game deadlocked at 6-6 after 18 innings. You mean to tell me you couldn't beat the Chicago White Sox in any era? What are we doing?
0: I just saved that one for
1: 18 innings. 6-6. You couldn't scrape one across with how big and bad the Yankees were. That's why they won most of their titles before Jackie Robinson entered the league. Yep. Tired of this.
2: In 1988... one of my favorite players to ever play the game of baseball, Cal Ripken Jr., played in his 1,000th consecutive game.
0: Not then, little did we know that how long he'd go in that. So, this day in 1997, NBA draft talk, it was the Wake Forest power forward picked first overall by the San Antonio Spurs. Timmy Duncan.
1: Nice.
0: He used to absolutely polarized people at Wake Forest.
1: I forgot about this. In this day in sports, the Luis Suarez biting incident against...
0: Whoa!
1: In 2014. I think this is the World Cup after he had the handball on the line against Ghana, which is really funny. If you actually look into the career arc of Luis Suarez, he's got some really funny moments. But yeah, that's pretty cool. I didn't know that was today in sports. That's pretty awesome, actually.
2: Well, Hook, speaking of Tim Duncan, just 2 years after he was drafted, the San Antonio Spurs beat the New York Knicks in Game 5 for the first title in franchise history, and your finals MVP, with the one and only Tim Duncan.
0: Yep. Was that, we want to say, alongside David Robinson, correct?
2: Yes.
0: How about this one? In 2018, Oakland pitcher Edwin Jackson took the mound in a 5-4 win at Detroit. That was with his 13th Major League ball club.
1: Attaboy.
0: Tying.
1: Octavio Dotel.
0: Yeah.
1: MLB Immaculate Grid legend.
0: How about that?
1: In 1934, New York Yankee Lou Gehrig hits for the cycle, beating the White Sox 11-2. So you couldn't do this earlier. You couldn't do it in 1903. You had to end the game after 18 innings. We were all deadlocked. We couldn't do anything else. Why not just get a time machine and move Lou Gehrig back about 30 years and then have him do the same thing?
0: Love it.
1: Might have helped you.
0: I got a good one if you want one, because it's just not Yankee hate, but it's Met hate.
2: Oh, yeah.
0: You got that
2: one? Go ahead.
0: Read it.
2: No,
0: read that one. That's a good one.
2: I'm not on that one. I got a different one.
0: In 2023, Philly sent 10 batters to the plate in an eighth inning and scored 4 runs on one hit. 3 walks, 2 hit batters, and an error for a 7-6 win of the visiting Mets.
2: Yikes.
1: Of course that's the Mets. Of course, the New York. That is a New York Metropolitans moment.
0: Yeah.
1: You have to elongate the name for those kind of names.
0: One hit, 4 runs, 1 hit, 6 free passes.
2: Well, you brought up that stat about Edwin Jackson and how he had pitched for his 13th MLB club that day. He must really like this day in particular in history, because in 2010, when he was on the Diamondbacks, 8 years before he was on the Athletics, he threw a no-hitter against another one of his former teams, the Tampa Bay Rays, in a 1-0 victory.
1: Hey, 1934 New York Yankees pitcher John Broacca ties the record by striking out 5 times in a ball game. This is utter futility.
0: That's ridiculous.
1: I think the Yankees need to burn this day in sports. I think they just need to just remove
0: burn
1: this
0: it all down
1: from the memory. Do they play today? They're going to do something terrible today.
2: You have the golden sombrero. What do you call it if you strike 5 times in one game?
1: The diamond sombrero is what I've coined that.
2: Okay.
1: The diamond sombrero.
0: Boy, speaking of good stuff out of there, how far we've come in 2015 NBA draft. There was a Kentucky center taken number one by the T-Wolves.
2: Mm.
0: Karl-Anthony Towns. 11 years later, guess what you are, sir? An NBA champion.
1: There you go. Hey, YZ, congratulations. You are playing the New York Yankees today, which means you'll probably hit 4 grand slams in an inning.
2: The 2026 Red Sox hitting 4 grand slams?
1: It's the Yankees on this day in history.
2: Oh, true.
0: They're due to do something terrible for us.
1: Hey, sad note on this day in sports. In 1986, the Philadelphia Phillies give Steve Carlton his unconditional release. On this day in Cardinals hate, they traded Steve Carlton. They traded Steve Carlton, who might be the second best pitcher in franchise history for his time there. Just saying that. He wasn't there long. But he might be the second best pitcher in franchise history because, yeah. We traded Steve Carlton. Are you freaking kidding me?
0: How's that possible?
1: What is our front office doing?
0: How's that possible? Come on,
1: anyway,
0: man.
1: I don't know. Sometimes I look back at Cardinals history and some of them just baffle.
0: Shake your head.
1: For every Lou Brock, there is a Steve Carlton. By meaning for every good trade, there is a downright awful one.
2: What else we got out there?
0: Oh. Look at that timing. Coming up. We're going to jump in a little Big Ten Media Days. World Cup. We will talk World Cup. There's a lot to be talked about in the World Cup.
1: Real quick, in 1935, Joe Louis moves to 20-0 with a 6-round KO of Primo Carnera in Yankee Stadium. Another case of a Yankee getting knocked out. Anyway.
0: That's amazing. Coming up, you guys, a whole lot more. Sit back, relax. We'll be right back.
3: Better up!
4: The crack of the bat. 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Yeah. 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And in this city, it's not a matter of if you'll catch a game, it's how many.
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4: That's because there's always something in play for Salt Dogs fans. 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

0: West.
1: The high court also siding with a maker of Roundup weed killer in a ruling that's expected to block thousands of lawsuits alleging that Monsanto failed to warn customers that its product could cause cancer. The search goes on for survivors in Venezuela following two devastating earthquakes. 164 people were killed, nearly 1,000 injured, but people are still believed to be trapped under the rubble. Jason Wang is an American in Caracas who got video of the tremors happening.
2: I was about to board the cable car, so I started recording myself going in, and the whole building just started shaking. The floor under me was shaking, and then all of a sudden everyone started panicking. We were just rushing for the door to exit the building, and none of us knew what was going on until, you know, a few minutes afterwards, we realized we got hit with a massive earthquake.
1: The Federal Reserve's primary gauge for tracking inflation shows prices last month were up 4.1% over May of last year. Several tankers have made their way out of the Strait of Hormuz using a new route. Oil prices also going down. Prosecutors in New York say they will drop a rape charge against Harvey Weinstein instead of trying the movie mogul for a fourth time. The alleged victim says she cannot endure another trial. Weinstein still stands convicted of another sexual felony in New York and others in California. This is ABC News.
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2: A new educational campaign on waste management. Good morning, I'm Jeff Modes. Cloudy, 68 degrees at KFOR. 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It's a way to waste less and recycle more, which includes a mascot named Landfill. Lincoln Transportation Utilities Director Liz Elliott.
3: Our goal is simple: to make reducing waste and recycling easy to understand and easy to do.
2: The campaign is a way to help recycle correctly and saving waste by extending the life of the landfill up on Highway 77 and Bluff Road and preventing it from filling up too quickly. Support through an investment of $1.7 million in grant money from the EPA went toward understanding how Lincolnites recycle. Lincoln Police Department's traffic unit conducted a special traffic enforcement project on Highway 77 and Warlick Boulevard on Wednesday. There have been several serious crashes at the intersection recently, including a fatal crash nearly 2 weeks ago. There have been complaints as well about vehicles speeding through the construction zone. Traffic Sergeant Sarah Genoways.
4: We decided to come out here as a whole team to address it, try and make it a little bit safer for everybody in this road.
2: Genoways says they clocked 25 drivers over a two-hour period Wednesday going between 60 and 79 miles per hour through a 50-mile-per-hour construction zone. Traffic unit officers were able to pull over nearly all of them and issue speeding citations. Work done by Lincoln Police and Centerpoint in making the co-responder program successful has received national recognition. Recently, LPD investigator Doug Headley and Centerpoint's Amber Dirks presented the program badges, boundaries, and buy-in, making co-response work from the start at the 7th Annual National Co-Responder Conference down in Dallas.
5: We'll highlight best practices for developing and implementing co-response programs to support those experiencing behavioral health crises.
2: LPD Public Information Manager Erica Thomas says in just 16 months, Lincoln's co-responder unit has grown into a model that's now helping agencies across the country build their own programs. Mostly cloudy today. There's a 40% chance of showers and thunderstorms and a high of 74. I'm Jeff Motes, KFOR News.
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0: Welcome back to the Morning Hookup, hour number two. I dug into that one. I was talking about my obliques are a little sore from throwing and playing golf. When I dug into that right there and hunched down, got me.
1: That's good.
0: All good. Welcome back in. Lots to get to. You know what? I was going to go one route, audible, because I know it's such a big day. It's a World Cup. We'll get to football and Big Ten media stuff. We'll get there. We'll get there, okay?
1: I'm glad we're talking about this as we dissuade half the listening audience.
0: America! Tonight! You're in already, by the way.
1: Can we take a sidebar on that real quick?
0: Yeah.
1: I was told all this stuff about Turkey. I was told that they've got this attacking talent. I was told that they've got a midfield engine room that could be rivaled by few. I was told that they're a dark horse for this World Cup. And you know what happens? Like any good turkey, they got knocked out of the sky. That's what happened.
0: Yep. So far, you got the goose egg, folks.
1: Goose egg! They got nothing! They got Goulaire and Yildiz and Çalhanoğlu. That sounds like a bad law firm.
0: 0-2 right now, bottom of Group D. When you look at that goal differential, -3. Wow. Pretty bad look.
1: Not good.
0: So just looking at, we'll look at World Cup. We're going to talk U.S., the slate of games coming up right now. The picture is starting to become a little more clear as you look at it. Right now, here's your ticket punch round two, guys. Okay? Already punched. Germany, they're in, waiting their opponent. South America, Canada. Question mark. Canada in. Morocco, you're in. Congrats. United States, right there you are. You're in. You're on the good side, by the way, because you look at that other side.
1: That other side is nasty, nasty.
0: These are the teams that are punched their ticket so far. Brazil, Mexico, Argentina, Switzerland. On that side.
1: And England.
0: They in there? I didn't see their name.
1: Well, if they win their next match, they're going to be in.
0: Yeah.
1: But you don't want to be on that side of the bracket.
0: Just official right now. All those have punched their ticket. And there's a full slate today. Was there six matches today, I believe?
1: Yes, there
0: Maybe
1: is.
0: More. Six.
1: You got Curacao, Ivory Coast. You got Ecuador, Germany, which is pretty fun. Japan, Sweden's fun. Tunisia, Netherlands is fun. Paraguay, Australia, Turkey, USA. They're really not a bad game on the slate.
0: Not really.
1: Now, any time slot, you can have one of your choosing that is good.
0: Now, we'll be tuned in. United States, Turkey.
1: Turkey.
0: United States already in. We had a lot of questions about how the U.S. would play this based on which I did not know. I am learning about this sport.
1: That's okay.
0: It's the yellow card thing.
1: Yes, the yellow card rule.
0: So explain me the yellow card rule. Explain it to our listeners, because Elijah Broad, I'm like, well, why would we not go to win? Play everybody. Because I'm like, why don't you just keep the flow going? It's like sports, right? You probably go into a first half and say, hey, we're already in, but let's keep the legs fresh. Let's keep them moving just a little bit, and then we'll flip it up in the second half. And he's like, wait a minute. We have some yellow card rule problems.
1: We do. So with the yellow card rule, it's a really fascinating thing. So if you get one yellow card in the World Cup, you're okay. There's not really a penalty. You don't have to worry about it. But there is the threat of getting that second yellow card. And two yellows in soccer is a red. And what does a red mean? That's a one-game suspension.
0: Okay.
1: If you get two yellows, which results in a red, that is a one-game suspension, which means no matter what, you got to serve it your immediate next game. So if one of the players for the U.S. was on a yellow and they picked up another yellow, it doesn't matter if they could still continue in this match. That means the next match, they can't continue. They got to sit one out.
0: Wait a minute. We can't, like in most pro sports, we can't, like, appeal?
1: You can appeal yellow cards.
0: And then you can still play?
1: So you can appeal. If you think that a booking decision was egregious, you can go through the appeal process. The problem with that is the refs are a little crooked these days, and they don't really like saying that they're wrong. So sometimes will they repeal red cards? Yes, they will go to VAR. They will say, wait a minute, was this wrong? And they will go, absolutely not. We're the best at our jobs in the world. You guys can take your appeal and stick it where the sun don't shine. But there is an appeal process, and sometimes these cards do get removed and expunged from your record. It's just like a driving ticket. You know, if you pay it off, or, you know, if you go a certain amount of time without getting another ticket in that certain state, you can get that ticket expunged from your record, and then your insurance goes down. It's kind of how it works in soccer. So, yeah, the U.S. resting their guys because I'm pretty sure they're in, but they might have the group sealed. Depends on some other results tonight. So, yeah, if one of Australia or Paraguay were to win, doesn't really matter unless they win by more than 5 goals, because the U.S. actually has the edge in goal difference with +5. So pretty nice work by the U.S. there. They've scored 6. They've conceded 1. So with the U.S., the +5 goal difference, they have the group pretty much locked up, barring a major blowout by Australia or Paraguay, which, looking at those two teams, I don't really think that there's going to be a ton of goals tonight. But, yeah, that is what you were looking at when it comes to the yellow card rule. So the U.S. just said, you know what, we're playing Turkey. We got nothing to play for here. Might as well throw out some of our reserve bodies. Let's save our guys on yellows. Go into that round of 32 with fresh legs, which I think is a great strategy.
0: Big fan.
1: You already have a group sealed up. We don't need to do any more work. Just wipe the hands.
0: Move on.
1: Get it clean.
0: We're done.
1: You don't need to do anything else. You're good.
0: Set us up a little bit where you're starting to. You got that match tonight, Turkey, 9 o'clock. Again, lock in. Go find out a place to watch it. Have a good time doing it, supporting your country. What are the? We're hearing Bosnia, right?
1: Yes,
0: Is that where we're at, maybe?
1: 99% confirmed it will be Bosnia and Herzegovina that you are playing in the round of 32. That is. Now, there is a Algeria wrinkle in there. I think there's another team in there that you could play. I got to look at this a little bit more, but it's 99% that it is Bosnia and Herzegovina, which, if you're the U.S., is a pretty decent draw, that you're getting the third-place team out of a group. That's, you know, and you came out of, if you're the U.S., a pretty decently difficult group on paper, right? Between what Paraguay was bringing in, with Australia, with what everybody thought Turkey was going to be. It was a decently difficult group, and, you know, getting Bosnia, that's not bad. That's not a bad round of 32 draw. Now, you've set yourself up for the round of 16, which, as it stands right now, that round of 16 draw would be the winner of, I believe it's that Egypt-South Korea game. Yeah, so if you were to win that, you would get a round of 16 against Egypt or South Korea, which at that point, if you're playing one of those two teams in the round of 16 as the U.S., you have met the threshold. You have achieved what you want to achieve.
0: What is the end goal? Like, obviously, there's a lot of people out there. Look at odds. This isn't a U.S. team. You're like, they're going to win it. They're one of the top 3-4 favorites to win it. Is that success? Is that where the USA say, obviously you want to win? I'm not sitting here going, all right, we don't want to win it. Let's just get to the 16. Is that checking the box for the US?
1: If you get to 16, that is a good thing. Like, if you're getting to the round of 16, that is a good thing. I think expectations might shift ever so slightly just based on the bracket and the run that you're going to participate against, right? So now it might change to, hey, the U.S. needs to make it to the quarterfinal with the draw that they have, or that would be considered a disappointment. I am of the opinion, and the ever unchanged opinion, that if you make it to the round of 16 and you were one of the best 16 teams in the World Cup, that is a win. That is a win for the United States, especially hosting on your home soil. That is a win. If you prove that you're one of the, if you get there and you are one of the final 8 teams remaining in a World Cup, you have more than done your job. You've more than done your job. You've achieved all you needed to achieve. You may have slightly overachieved. But I tell you what, they got the makings to go make a run at this thing. I'm not going to say that the U.S. is going to win it all, but the U.S. could really knock around the semantics and really make some noise. It's exciting what's going on. You guys have seen it. You guys have watched the games. The U.S. has won in 2 completely different styles in 2 different matches.
0: Yep.
1: That's encouraging. You picked apart a good Paraguay team. Then Australia tried to sit back and defend the whole game after talking a bunch of mess on social media, which, by the way, cowards, don't sit back and defend if you're going to talk some mess. Everybody's going to say, strategy. How about you try strategizing and attack the other way, buddy? But they won in 2 different styles. And that's encouraging. And now, against Turkey, you're going to see some of the reserves, probably. And you're going to see how deep this U.S. national team can be. Because if they can squeak out a result against Turkey like that, that would be pretty massive. I can't lie. That would be pretty awesome massive. If they with the reserves, they were able to squeak out a result against Turkey. Because that could tell you, hey, the U.S., they're primed and ready. Pouch has this thing going.
0: Incredible stuff. 9 o'clock tonight. The World Cup has provided a lot of great entertainment. The fan bases, even my wife now is talking about, they're following fan bases and the journeys of Europeans coming to America. There's been some great stories out there. Cabo Verde, one of them, top of the line stories you look at. You look at the story of Algeria being in Lawrence, Kansas, that they've been brought into. It's been a magnificent World Cup, and now as the United States tries to continue their run into the second stage. 9 o'clock tonight, Fox, right? Is it 9 p.m. or is it 8 central? Is it 9?
1: 9 p.m. Central Time.
0: 9 p.m. Central Time on Fox. Will you be awake?
1: I'll be awake.
2: Maybe. I'm an old man now.
0: I have an oblique injury. I don't know.
2: I do have to be up early tomorrow morning, so might be hitting the hay.
0: A little bit earlier.
2: Yeah.
0: So, all right, good stuff on the World Cup. Let's take a break. When we come back, we'll jump in a little. There's a lot of moving and shaking happening in football and in college sports. Portal windows. There was another announcement just came out about pathways to bowl games in the Big Ten media days. Who we're sending, what that means, and a whole lot more when we return.
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0: Lots going on in the college world. We talked about it yesterday, but we'll talk about it again. 5-5 coming to us, to a university near you. Step in the right direction. I think it clears a lot of stuff up when you're talking about 5-5. Whether it be redshirt, don't need to worry the term anymore.
1: Mm-hmm.
0: The medical stuff, I know there's probably some of it still that could still play, but you got five.
1: The only thing I hate about this is that it doesn't grandfather in those seniors from last
0: year.
1: That's the only thing that I don't like about this. Those guys really got the shaft between the COVID stuff and now this new ruling. It's like they were the class that got caught in the weird in-between zone, which kind of stinks for them, but I would have wished that would have been good, but I like this. I like the age-based restrictions,
0: so you can't bring
1: 27-year-olds into college sports.
0: It just cleans it up, right? Whether the graduation time or the day you turn 19, whatever comes first, there's your five. When you start looking at it from the Nebraska perspective, there's some really interesting stuff. I think the hardest thing is going to be the way the coaches have to manage rosters now, looking at their roster, right? Especially now that some class is already done. Football 27 class is pretty much, you know what I'm saying, like intact, still getting guys. But how to manage, because now you're given years, right? Basketball-wise, Price ain't coming back. He has two more left, though. He ain't coming back. Let's just clean that one. But basketball-wise, you look at Leo Curtis. He's got four now. Your freshmen are on the new time clock. They all got five to play the five.
1: Mm-hmm.
0: Makes a lot of sense. Taj, he has another additional year. I believe he has three now from the guard position.
1: Which is big.
0: That's big. So I think that's awesome. Boy, look at volleyball, what they could do.
1: They got the whole squad, man.
0: Jackson, Murray, Bergen, Riley.
1: And Lady Choboy.
0: And Lady Choboy could all return. Will they? We don't know. Volleyball is an interesting one because of the money they're going to make.
1: It's probably more here than it is in the professional ranks. Because me and Schmitty were looking up the salaries yesterday. The lower end in the United States are going to make $10,000, which, by the way, would get you food stamps in most places. That's kind of money that we're talking about. So, you're going to have a job on top of playing volleyball. But in European countries, you can make anywhere from $500K to, if you're a really big earner, if you're a global superstar, you can make $1 million. That's pretty decent for playing volleyball. But, knowing some of the numbers that these gals are on behind the scenes, probably volleyball. More of a financially beneficial scenario if they were to stay another year.
0: And volleyball, like basketball, is a unique management, because if you look at the volleyball class coming in after, or what you have on your bench now, how do you manage?
1: Yeah.
0: You have a potential, if Riley comes back again, to have a third-year overlap with Flynn.
1: Mm-hmm.
0: What does Flynn decide to do? If that's the case, these are scenarios to look at.
1: Right.
0: Women's basketball, how about Britt Prince gets to stay longer?
1: Mm-hmm.
0: If she doesn't make her way to the WNBA, which she will.
1: She's good, man.
0: There's other ones on there, right? Football-wise, I think it's the most intriguing thing.
1: Then baseball. Yeah, because
0: baseball, it's pretty clean.
1: Some of the JUCO guys are going to get
0: JUCO guys, but we completely, baseball and softball, softball-wise, you're going to get Jensen. Whew, okay. You got more of her? Let's go. Baseball, it felt like, again, you're talking about feeling bad for those. You just missed out on a really good senior class that could have returned if this would have been earlier or some sorts.
1: Mm-hmm.
0: Football, I think, is a really intriguing one, especially when you look at your projected starter at quarterback.
2: You could have another year, man.
0: What does that look like? There's a lot of conversations and management going on in the 5-5. Football, if Calandria comes out and performs, it's going to be one of those things we'll wait and see type guys.
1: Mm-hmm.
0: But if he wants to return, but then in come Trey Taylor.
1: Or with Anthony Calandria getting an extra year, he balls out at Nebraska, and then he goes back on the open market, and then he gets a bag.
0: Mm-hmm.
1: That could also happen. But it all depends on what they want to do with Trey Taylor in the future. And I think TJ Lateef's going to have something to say about this as well. I don't think
0: that
1: he's going to sit quietly.
0: Thank you for bringing that up.
1: He's not going to sit quietly by the wayside and watch a couple of guys. He's going to have decisions about his future to make. And if he's the type of guy to stay and compete for the University of Nebraska, which if he is an invaluable asset, by the way.
0: Yep.
1: Because those guys are becoming fewer and far between in the world of college athletics that want to stay around and be program guys. Guys like Danny Kaye, who came back to buy in and be a program guy and just invest in the culture in that way. a guy like Jalen Graham's dad who came over as a grad transfer and now stays in that room as a coach and as a, you know, a GA of some sort. Those guys are invaluable. Keeping those guys in your locker room is priceless. Oh. So the more you can keep those guys around, the better. But you're going to have some fun conversations about what's going to happen in 2027. But in terms of 2026, I mean, you get Andrew Marshall another year. I'm a fan of that. I get another
3: Brendan Black.
1: Yeah, I get another year with Brendan Black. I get another year with Cam Linhart to potentially impact this thing. Like, another year with Victor Evans, I believe, who came in from FIU, who nobody talks about, who like was a legit baller at FIU last year. Mm-hmm. That guy does not get enough love for how good of a player that he was coming into the portal. Everybody's like, oh, Victor Evans. Like, we got Danny Elliott, and we got Donovan Jones, and we got Andrew Marshall. Like, yeah, they're good, but, like, Victor Evans ain't no slouch, man. Nope. He's a good ball player.
0: Big one also, if you mention it, can't, like, Linhart, I believe he has an additional.
3: Mm-hmm.
0: That's a big one, I think, defensive line-wise.
1: Mm-hmm. Get another guy with another year of salt under his belt.
0: So, more to come of that. They're cleaning up. There'll be a lot more stuff to come out of that. Also, by the way, there's a couple proposals out there to get you guys thought on these. And a lot of it, they're trying to clean a lot of stuff up when you start looking at it. There is a proposal now, whether they get through or not, is the notification of transfer portal period window. Mm-hmm. Right now, it's currently, I believe, it's 15-day. It's a 15-day period that runs from January 2nd to January 16th. It's after the New Year's Six bowl games, blah, blah, blah, blah. They are now proposing a 10-day window on the first business day after January 1st. 5 days shorter.
1: Mm. Hey, I got a fun stat for you guys. You want to hear a fun stat?
0: Always.
1: So, there's a current quarterback out there. You know, everybody talks about Anthony Calandria. And, you know, we think of him as an older guy, saltier guy in college football. There's a certain quarterback in the SEC that has a lot of hype, that has a big name, its last name, who's older than him. You want to tell me who that is? Big name. Uncle was an NFL legend. Other uncle was an NFL legend.
0: Huh. I'm blanking.
1: Plays quarterback. Pretty famous last name.
3: Arch Manning.
1: Oh, is 6 months older than Anthony Calandria. Put that into perspective. Think about that, Hooks. Everybody talks about you know, everybody talks about Arch as a sensation, this phenomenon. Arch is going to have another year, and he's older than Anthony Calandria. Recenter your perspective on that just a little bit. Just think about that. Like,
0: he's six months older than Anthony. So people
1: will treat Calandria as like an older commodity, and Arch is still a young guy. Arch is older than Anthony Calandria. The development curve ain't
0: crossed my mind.
1: See, think about that. This is why I think about this stuff, because those guys are at the same age. So, like, Arch Manning's going to get an extra year of eligibility now, probably. If it doesn't turn around for him, does it ever turn around? Think about a guy who also transferred out of the program. How does this affect a guy like Dylan Raiola, who's now got multiple years of eligibility? I believe now he's got three that he could utilize.
0: Yep.
1: That's massive for a guy like him. You're not going to take it. You might play a backup this year, but then you, if you want to, you can transfer another place and have 2 years of eligibility. Or you can stick and stay and be at Oregon and be a starter. A lot of career options for that young man now. Now it's not 2 years. Now you got three. Now you get a little bit more time to elongate your earning potential in college.
0: All of this gets into the management. Now that it's here, it's the management of how you're going to manage those rosters.
3: Yeah.
0: The way the portal looks, it's going to change the landscape for sure. Also, they voted to eliminate the bowl transition penalty.
1: That's good. I like that.
0: So paving a pathway for North Dakota State and Sacramento State to be eligible to play in a bowl game immediately in 2026.
1: I thought that was the dumbest rule of all time. I'm going
0: to
1: be honest.
0: Yeah, you get to be a D1 team, you're like, nope, you're going to have to wait.
1: Yeah, it's like if they go in and they slap together an 8-win season, you're going to tell them that they can't be rewarded for putting together an 8-win season?
0: No.
1: That's diabolical. That's like telling a team that transitions to D1 to play in men's or women's basketball, they can't play in the tournament for 5 years. What a load of crap that is. Because there are some teams who come in, they're really good, and they are tournament worthy. But no, we're going to keep you out. Like, it's so dumb. Like, if you make the transition, you're good. You should just be able to participate in postseason play. That's my thought. So I'm glad they're getting rid of the bowl eligibility rule, because that is one of the dumbest rules in sports.
0: Yeah, and I think that's great news for those teams that do come over and have the chance to do so. Especially in a a storied program at their other level with North Dakota State. They have a chance.
1: North Dakota State's going to be freaking awesome in the FBS. And, like, Sacramento State's got plenty of money behind that thing, so they're also going to be a really, really solid addition. It's fun, some of these teams coming up. Like, I quite enjoy Delaware coming up and being in the FBS, and we've seen the rise of James Madison as they've entered the FBS. Like, there are some really cool stories with teams that jump up from the FCS to the FBS, and they become, like, really awesome. This is just another one of those cases where, like, North Dakota State and Sacramento State could be, like, the new wave and put this thing into overdrive, because North Dakota State's always been a good football program. Always.
0: So that's coming up. Boy, also, we got about a month away. We got Big Ten Media Days coming. Isn't that wild? Big Ten Media Days are a month away.
1: This is what happens when you have a good basketball, good baseball, softball programs. It's like
0: it's a good wedge.
1: The window shortens, right? So we could talk about other sports for longer, which is not that's not a slight on those sports. It's also not a slight on football. It's just it's great to have a buffet of options when it comes to talking topics.
0: Well, it's good for us.
1: Yeah, it's great. It's great for us to have a buffet of options to talk about. But yeah, Big Ten Media Days is 1 month away, and I know you're going to get like an early preview and a look at a bunch of those guys, and it's kind of like this signaling start of like, hey, football season is right around the corner. Like, that is like the hallmark of like, hey, your conference media days mean that we are, boom, right around the corner. Like, football season is here. Now, I think with the CWS being done, we can officially say that like college football season is here. Like, we can start ramping up and talking about that stuff. But yeah, it's cool that you get guys like Justin Evans and Andrew Marshall and Luke Lindemeyer there, because those are like your real developmental success stories. Like, those are guys that have grinded their way and really embody what your program's about. I found it cool that they're not sending a guy like Calandria or sending a guy like Ja'Cory Barney or sending a guy like Isaiah Hunter. Like, just let those guys hang back and go ball.
0: Yeah.
1: Like don't put Elijah Pritchard in front of a microphone. Let him go maul in the weight room. Let him go be violent in practice. Like, let some of those guys, like, I wouldn't want Cade Petchak on a microphone. Like, I want him to be unmitigated violence on the field, right? Those are the guys that I want in the weight room, working on the craft, hanging out with the guys, being one of the dudes. I don't need you to be a steward and a representative of the program. We got older guys for that, right? We got the Andrew Marshalls and the Luke Lindemeyers and the Justin Evans, who have paid their dues now, either at the lower levels and then transferring to Nebraska and being a transfer success story with Marshall, or being developmental success stories in the program like Lindemeyer and Evans. But those guys just go handle the business. We can play ball here. And I think the best thing that this program could be about is ball. That's what you want. You want a team that's about ball. And you want a team that's focused on really figuring out how to win and different ways to win and how to be a collective group and really pull for the jersey, right? Because in previous years, like, I think Dylan Raiola was a great steward of the program. I think he was a good representation for the program. But he almost felt like there was the brand that was Dylan Raiola, and then there was Dylan Raiola, the player, right? Mm-hmm. Anthony Calandria is just one package, right? When you want to make a direct quarterback comparison, he could be one of the guys, right? Everybody can be pulling for the jersey. Everybody could be playing for the N on their helmet, right? And I think that's the best thing that you could possibly have the program, is you want to be a developmental program that gets to highlight its developmental pieces that have been success stories. Mm-hmm. And you also have a group of guys that are collectively rowing one way, trying to get Nebraska back to the top of college football, which is where I'm sure everybody wants us to be. If you're a Nebraska man, you don't want them to be at the top of college football. I really don't know what to tell you.
0: I think it's a great approach. Typically, you see this Big Ten Media Days. It's the skilled guys going out there. To me, this just symbols veterans. It feels the workmanlike approach. Go up there, get it done, move on. Not a big show. Right? And yeah. I agree with that. Get your guys, get them back to work, because there's a big task in front of Nebraska football this coming season. They will be on the last day, by the way, July 30th. Mm-hmm. Is when Coach Rule and the three will present themselves.
1: But also, Hooksy, you've been around now for a little bit. Like, we all kind of know this about Nebraska. Nebraska's not a super flashy brand, is it? When you think about the history of Nebraska football, it's not, hey, we're Nebraska and we pop and we're in your face. It was like, oh crap, we're playing Nebraska. Those guys are all about ball up there. Those guys are menaces in the weight room. Those guys are maniacal with their approaches.
0: You feel like that's been the, I don't know if that's been the perception as of late.
1: That's what I'm saying. Like,
0: they've been getting their,
1: right? There's been a lot of, you know, bumping your gums, which is fine. Like, you can sell. Selling's okay. We gotta all make money. We gotta all turn a profit. That's okay. But at some point, if you're gonna sell something, we need a product that delivers, Right hooks. You can't listen. You're a businessman. You're a businessman. You know this with Slim Chickens. You can't put an item on the menu that don't sell.
0: Preach.
1: You got to make some money. There's a cost benefit analysis that comes from this, right? When it comes to Nebraska football, I think you know maybe in the Pelini years was the last time. Maybe the I'll give Riley the credit that this team was like a little bit about ball. Like there wasn't a ton of media circus. Like that was probably the last time. Some of those Riley years. I'm not gonna say all of them.
0: A lot of hip hips, baby.
1: Yep. Some of those Riley years, a couple of the Pelini years, were like the last time that you were about ball, right? Where the perception was, man, Nebraska is a serious football team. Like, can you get back to being a serious football team? Like, you've made bowl eligibility. Now, can you like, hey, knock on the door of like 7, 8, 9 wins and go, hey, like we're serious. Like, we are Nebraska. We are about ball. Like, you got to go. Like, at some point, you got to like be a bully. Yeah. And I felt like Nebraska, when they were winning, when they were consistently contending at the top and being a really serious football program, they were a bully. They were a team that you went on the field and you're like, oh crap, they're going to take my lunch money. Like
0: I'm going to tell you, I think that's full credit to Bo Pelini and staff.
1: Mm-hmm.
0: I know Riley might get a little bit of that, but that's all Bo.
1: Mm-hmm.
0: He made us that way. Mm-hmm. He made the perception of culture that way.
1: Mm-hmm.
0: Regardless how you felt, how it went, how it ended, that is the last time.
1: Yeah, because
0: it felt like that we were like, all right. And currently right now, man, you're not – Nebraska just needs, to me, be that team, put your nose in the ground, move right along.
1: Because
0: right now, perception-wise, you're not that.
4: People don't fear you.
1: Yeah, I think there's been a fixation with this current staff trying to make Nebraska a national brand. And I don't think the way you make Nebraska as a national brand is you're a serious football team, man. You are about ball. Like, when you think of – do you think of Tom Osborne as flashy? Tom Osborne is not a flashy guy.
0: Never
1: like was. Like Bob Devaney would get out and have his moments, yeah, but I wouldn't consider Bob Devaney a super flashy guy. I wouldn't consider Frank Solich a super flashy guy. Like I wouldn't consider Bill Callahan a very flashy guy.
0: No.
1: Bo Pelini was very no nonsense. Wouldn't consider him a flashy guy outside of like the temper tantrums, right? Like Mike Riley, some of Mike Riley, like Scott Frost, Matt Rhule, do those guys exude that they're about ball?
0: Nope.
1: Or do they exude that, hey, we are here because
0: they've said they are.
1: This is the brand. Scott, maybe I could believe it. Like Scott put his nose to the grindstone and was like, hey, like I built this thing at UCF. I'm gonna build this thing at UCF again. Like if he turns UCF around again, then I can go, hey, maybe Scott Frost was about ball and he just was in a wrong scenario in Nebraska. Like we could say that. But like does Mike Riley, Matt Rhule, Scott Frost, those guys strike you as being about ball? Or do they strike you as being a CEO, being all-encompassing,
0: CEO.
1: Right? There's a difference between being a ball coach and a CEO, in my opinion.
0: I think it's unique
1: opinion.
0: Challenges for coaches.
1: Yeah. Especially in the modern era.
0: Like, it's unique challenges for those coaches. What you're talking about is the balance, because the landscape has changed with NIL versus culture versus whatever else to mix the two worlds together.
1: Mm-hmm.
0: You don't see it as much.
1: Right.
0: Right?
1: Do you think the perception of Matt Rhule would be different if he kind of came in? Like, there was the whole backwards hat and the call me Matt stuff, and it was like building up the bowl season. He was trying to be one of the guys, right? Trying to be that. You think if he would have came in with a different approach, came in a little bit more hard-nosed to the media, do you think the perception about Matt Rhule would be different? Do you wonder that? I kind of wonder that. And I kind of go, like, not saying that Matt Rhule isn't respected in circles. I'm sure Matt Rhule's respected in coaching circles. Do you think that it would buy him a little bit more street cred in terms of the time with Nebraska, and it'd buy him a little bit more credit in terms of the national perception, going, hey, Matt Rhule is about ball.
0: I'm
1: like,
0: Matt
1: Rhule's
0: going
1: to get this.
0: I'm going to lean towards yes, because my perception, this is me, not throwing it at anybody else.
1: Mm.
0: My perception is that when they walked in, transparency wasn't obvious.
1: Right.
0: On how bad it was.
1: Mm-hmm.
0: Or having the ability to come in and go, you know what? All this is wrong. Let's fix it all now.
1: Mm-hmm.
0: I'm going to tear it down, and I'm going to build it back up.
1: Mm-hmm.
0: And we're going to do it my way. Because I compare, again, come at me if you want, but I compare Nebraska football, where it's at today, or the last few times, to Carolina basketball.
1: Sure.
0: We try to be Nebraska through and through with whether it be the alumni coming back to coach or whatever. Sometimes you just got to take pieces of that and just change the whole dang thing.
1: You can marry it. Absolutely.
0: So I think that's, if I'm comparing two programs, Carolina basketball forever is like, let's get the Let's get the Tar Heel guy.
1: Right.
0: Not just the head guy. Let's have everybody on the bench be a Tar Heel.
1: Mm-hmm.
0: And we're only going to do it this way. And it's sometimes you got to come in and go, nope. What that's been doing has gotten us the last 20 years of where we're at. Minus Bo. Take Bo out and go, what have we been?
1: That's a fascinating perspective because you know who's in the same boat right now? Florida.
0: Yes.
1: Florida's in a similar boat. Alabama's in a very similar boat where they went from a legend, a fixture, a stature in the sport, right? An institution of the sport, Nick Saban. They went to Kalen DeBoer, who, in terms of coaching style, in terms of personality, way different. Yeah. Way different guy, way different temperament. And but now you're kind of you're seeing an adjustment to a new norm for Alabama fans, and they're in a different state of limbo. Florida's been kind of adjusting and rerouting and doing stuff. And they had some really good periods. They had some nice seasons under Dan Mullen, and I like some of the moments mm-hmm. they had under Will Muschamp, but it ultimately didn't work out with him there. But
0: look what's going on there now.
1: Yeah, I mean it's
0: that, so just thoughts of perspective of where mm-hmm. programs can change, and I love the way you said you can marry these two together.
1: Yes.
0: Nebraska has done an unsuccessful part of that, marrying the stuff together, came out of basketball, unsuccessful.
1: Mm-hmm.
0: Now, if you look at the, if you're comparing, like, was the right move for Carolina to hire Mike Malone? Wait and see. Because now you've upset
1: the balance.
0: Carolina way.
1: Right. You've dropped a predator into the ecosystem. That's what's going on there. Is another, like, could a successful transition be Marcus Freeman at Notre Dame? Is that a good example?
0: Oh, yeah. He came in and said, look.
1: Because him and Brian Kelly, very different personality.
0: Different.
1: Because Brian Kelly is a very no-nonsense, hard-nosed. Like, that, like not saying Freeman isn't those things. Because Freeman is hard-nosed, very no-nonsense. But Brian Kelly has a certain way that he presents himself. Mm-hmm. Brian Kelly doesn't really care about his perception and what people think of him. He cares that he gets results. And he's okay with chewing out a couple people and hurting some people's feelings. Marcus Freeman's a little bit different. Things seem more smoothed over. Things seem more relational in terms of Notre Dame football, and I think that they're more relatable now under Marcus Freeman. At least that's in my perspective. Like, I find myself more than ever relating to Notre Dame football than I did in years past under Brian Kelly or under some of their previous head coaches. Like, I wouldn't consider Lou Holtz and Brian Kelly to be super relatable. That is not knocking them as humans and not knocking them as ball coaches. But in terms of the way that their brand was presented, it was never, hey, like, these guys seem super approachable. Marcus Freeman seems very approachable, very relational to players, but he is no nonsense and he demands a lot. Like, I think that that's been a successful marrying of things within Notre Dame football, mm-hmm. keeping the traditions with a new age, more modern feel. And they've managed to marry that and to turn this really, really awesome. Mario Cristobal at Miami took some of the previous things from Manny Diaz from that tenure, took some things from some other coaches, from the best of Howard Schnellenberger and Jimmy Johnson, wrapped them all into one with his current coaching style of building through the trenches and being physical, and look at where Miami is now. Like, that is a great marrying of culture.
0: Can you throw in Dan Lanning?
1: Yes. You can think about some of the better things done under Chip Kelly there.
0: Yep.
1: The speed, the athleticism, the raw talent that Oregon possesses.
0: Dan Lanning, to me,
1: you marry that with a grittiness and a violence that Dan Lanning brings.
0: Would it be fair to say Dan Lanning is the guy that encompasses everything you just said? Hard-nosed guy? Relatable, doing it his way.
1: Yeah.
0: Earlier, he carries everything.
1: Earlier Kirby Smart was very like that.
0: They're living in the world now. They're just Georgia.
1: Mm-hmm.
0: And I think that's a slippery slope for a place like Georgia.
1: Right, but and I think that's interesting because remember when Kirby took that Georgia job and they couldn't get over the hump, but people gave Kirby credit because what was Kirby about? Kirby was no nonsense. Kirby was about ball. Kirby wasn't going out saying, we're going to win 8 or 9 games this year. He was like, we're going to grind, we're going to develop this thing, and we're going to figure out how to win one way or another.
0: But that comes with the honesty factor.
1: Right, so honesty.
0: The transparency, saying we're not there.
1: Yeah.
0: And I think that's been faulted maybe here at Nebraska.
1: Yeah, I think, and this is no fault to Matt Rhule. Like, he tried to mend bridges, he tried to be as relational and as public and as politically and corporately correct as possible, but there is a point where at some point you have to look at your fan base and go, I inherited a rotting ship.
0: But I think
1: this thing is falling apart of the timbers.
0: Probably a lot like other places, and we'll wrap this up right here, but the phrase, there's no place like Nebraska, probably resonates so much deeper than we imagine.
1: Mm-hmm.
0: And at what point in time there's too many people to answer for your head guy.
1: Right. Too many cooks in the kitchen. The same thing in Carolina. Like, we talk about Carolina basketball openly about this.
0: Yep.
1: How many hands are really in the kitchen trying to stir the pot in Carolina basketball?
0: How many guys got to answer to?
1: Some of the cooks need to.
0: Fascinating conversation in the landscape right now, but great stuff. Let's take our final break of the day and come back with. Touchdown!
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0: 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Hooked up with everything Nebraska.
1: So you told the sheriff that you were walking to Nebraska.
2: That's right. I got my $1 million.
0: The Morning Hookup with Bill Hooks is on KFOR.

0: Welcome back in the Morning Hookup. Thanks for hanging out with us. A few moments left. What a great song to come back to.
1: Kind of sums up what we've been talking
0: does.
1: About.
0: It does. It's perfect.
1: I'm out of touch. That's the bottom line.
0: Let's do stories that we missed.

0: if this is going to be the way of getting non-conference games, well, I'm going to tell you this. North Carolina and NC State are going to play a non-conference basketball game. They only play one time in the regular season. Carolina and NC State have scheduled a non-conference basketball game in December.
1: I love it.
0: Is that the way to get stuff done in conference? Or challenge or get non-con games, big-time non-conference games? It's interesting. For the first time ever, NC State, Carolina, non-conference in December. Because they only play once. It's just an interesting one.
2: So, the funny story that we missed. I don't know if you saw this at a U.S. national team training camp. So, the team is an off day for the players. So, Christian Pulisic, Weston McKennie, and Alejandro Zendejas leave the team hotel. They want to go into town to get some pizza, right? They nosh on their pizza. They get done. They ride share. Here's the problem. Massive traffic accident on Pacific Coast Highway, right? We're down to one lane. No way for the car to get through, right? Traffic stopped for hours. They're several miles from the hotel. They're 40 minutes away. You don't want to put strain on Christian Pulisic's injured calf, right?
0: No.
2: What do? They go to a dealership in Dana Point, California that specializes in high-end street-legal golf carts, right?
1: You're joking.
2: So Weston McKennie, who's in flip-flops, they go to the business owner. He didn't know who they were. Didn't know, this should tell you about the state of U.S. soccer, right? Didn't know who these guys were. They all look into it. They look into these lifted street legal golf carts. They talked about renting the golf carts. They don't do rentals, right? They wanted to purchase a cart. This comes at a price of about $9,000, okay? They were just trying to figure out how to get back, right?
0: Mm-hmm.
2: So, what ends up happening is the owner of the dealership had delivered a cart to the hotel that they were staying at, right? So he just says, hey, I'll get you guys a ride in the cart I just dropped off. We'll ride share. You guys don't have to pay for anything. We'll just get you a ride back in the cart. And so, from a pizza trip and a one lane closure on the Pacific Coast Highway, three U.S. men's national team players, after going and grabbing a slice, get a ride back on a rental cart that was street legal.
0: That's awesome.
1: Nice.
2: I hope I described that as good. I was kind of like reading and digesting as I was spitting this out.
0: You nailed it. That's incredible.
2: That's a fascinating story, which is really funny because, like, golf cart owner did not know who they were. And he's like, he just sees these young gentlemen very politely inquiring about a golf cart, and he's like, I'll just give you a ride back.
1: So then they were on the highway in a golf cart?
2: Yeah, they were on a highway in a street legal golf cart in one lane.
1: Nice.
2: Yeah.
1: That's awesome.
2: Yeah. So imagine that. It's like you're getting out of an accident. You're like, did Christian Pulisic and Weston McKennie just go by me in a street legal golf cart? That's the most California thing of all time, by the way.
1: Amazing. Lions, Terry and Arnold.
2: Ooh, oh my gosh, I was going to get into this.
1: In the world? Kidnapping and robbery charges, and it's a whole long story on how this happened. I guess he owns an Airbnb or something like
2: He's
1: that.
2: He's also allegedly the ringleader in all of this?
1: Yeah, so I guess he was renting out an Airbnb. There were people that stayed there. They allegedly stole some stuff. So in retaliation, they kidnapped and robbed these people, and then he ended up turning himself in to a local police department and is now facing charges because of it.
0: All of this, by the way, whatever charges you can read him off, faces, do you see what he could face?
2: Life in prison. You're going to life in the slammer.
0: Mm-hmm. Four counts of kidnapping, four counts of armed robbery. That's incredible.
2: Now, there is due process,
0: yes.
2: There is legal justice, he is innocent until proven guilty. I want to stress this. The optics around the situation are not good. The optics around the situation are very much not in the favor of Terry and Arnold.
1: The fact that he was at training camp and reporters came up and tried to ask him about it and he brushed it off and then now is turning himself in, that is a man who knows he's guilty and knows that people are going to find evidence and it's going
0: to
1: come back
0: on.
1: It's
0: not a great spot to be, my friend.
2: He is innocent until proven guilty, however, because I do not want to assume that anybody is guilty. We have due process in the country. There is a legal process that you must go through.
0: Totally agree.
2: But
1: it doesn't look
2: do good. We think that there's a plea deal on the horizon here? just to get him out of major jail time.
0: I'd be talking.
2: I would. If I'm him, I'm finding
0: Chatterbox.
2: I'm getting some of the best lawyers I can find.
0: Hey, this.
2: I'm getting Saul Goodman.
0: Hey, this kind of points to where we've been talking about Nebraska athletics and Arrow pointing up.
2: Mm-hmm.
0: The final Director's Cup standings came out.
2: Well, Nebraska top 10?
0: 17th.
2: Oh.
0: Highest since 2009-2010.
2: That'll play. That'll play, coach. Who won the Director's Cup this year?
0: Don't remember.
2: It was Carolina with a bunch of meaningless sports.
0: Shut up. No, they did not. They were top 10, I think.
2: They inflated the numbers, Hooks.
0: They did not. I don't know who did. I choose not to listen.
2: Was it like Stanford? I wouldn't be surprised if that was like a Stanford win.
0: You probably. That's so Stanford-like to go, well, we're not great at anything. We're just good at everything.
2: Right. Like we are an academic powerhouse. We are the prestigious Stanford University.
0: Hey, I didn't get a chance to ask you. Former Blue Jay getting a little chance with the OKC Thunder.
2: I'm telling you.
0: Are you okay with it?
2: We are bringing raisins and the potato salad to the barbecue. We got Peyton Samford, Bennett Sturts, and Josh Dix. There will be no seasoning on the food at Summer League.
0: Not at all. Coming up tomorrow, we got World Cup, Talk USA Turkey, The Almanac, Jeff Moten, a whole lot more. Have a great Thursday. Catch you on a Friday.
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9: From ABC News, I'm Chuck Severson. The Supreme Court has issued rulings on two major immigration issues. Justices decided that the Trump administration can turn away asylum seekers at the U.S.-Mexico border. ABC News senior Washington reporter Devin Dwyer.
10: This was a decision over a policy from the first Trump administration known as metering or turn back. It was basically an effort to shut the door at ports of entry across the southern border to prevent migrants, immigrants, from even stepping foot on U.S. soil to file a claim for asylum.
9: The High Court also cleared the way for the Trump administration to cancel temporary protective status for Syrians and

0: Gauging inflation is out. ABC's Jim Ryan.
1: The Fed's Board of Governors would like to see an annual inflation rate of 2% before lowering interest rates. The Personal Consumption Expenditures Index hasn't hit that mark since early 2021. And last month, inflation accelerated 4.1% over May of last year, nearly guaranteeing not a rate cut anytime soon, but an interest rate hike at the Fed's next meeting in July.
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4: 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Good morning, I'm Jeff Motes. Cloudy skies, 69 degrees at KFOR. 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This effort is part of a $1.7 million recycling education outreach grant that was awarded to Lincoln 2 years ago by the EPA Region 7. LTU Director Liz Elliott.
5: Many of the items we bury today could have been eaten before going bad, reused instead of being thrown away, or made into something new if recycled correctly.
4: Elliott says a landfill up on Highway 77 and Bluff Road contains substantial amounts of materials that could have been diverted. Nearly 23% of the landfill contains wasted food, 16% is paper, half of which is recyclable, and hundreds of tons of recyclable metals. Lincoln Police Department's traffic unit conducted a special traffic enforcement project on Highway 77 and Warlick Boulevard Wednesday after several complaints were made about vehicles speeding through the construction zone.
6: We had 3 serious crashes that occurred here. It's an area where there's potential for very high speeds. Whereas there's that potential, there's potential for very significant injuries.
4: Traffic Sergeant Sarah Genoway says LPD's traffic unit officers clocked 25 drivers going above the speed limit during that detail, and they were able to pull over nearly all of them and issue speeding citations. 40th Street from O to Randolph Streets will be closed indefinitely for emergency water repairs. Lincoln Transportation Utilities making that announcement. The repairs prompted the closure of the southbound lane of 40th Street. The northbound lane is already shut down for water main replacement. A completion date for the water main and street repairs has not been determined. The recommended detour is O Street to 33rd Street to Randolph. Lincoln's first forecast, it will be mostly cloudy today with a 40% chance of showers and thunderstorms and a high of 74. Cloudy tonight, a 30% chance of showers, low of 61. Tomorrow, mostly cloudy and a high of 79. Right now, 69 degrees in Lincoln. I'm Jeff Motes, KFOR News.
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0: Ed Camp, Scott Robbins?
1: Yep.
0: Okay, man. Maybe you saw the footage of the earthquake in Venezuela.
2: Oh,
0: holy smokes, man.
2: Yeah, it's back-to-back earthquakes in Venezuela. What, 100 miles away from Caracas or so?
3: Mm-hmm.
2: So you got a 7.3 magnitude earthquake, followed in less than a minute by 7.5, the strongest earthquake that they've had in over 100 years. And USGS is expecting that the death toll will probably be in the thousands.
0: Oh, man.
2: It's just the scenes of utter destruction. It's just heartbreaking. And the president did put out on Truth Social that he has instructed all agencies of our government to get ready to move quickly. We must be there for our new friends and great friends.
0: Yeah. He's doing the right thing. I don't know how much you can do. I mean, yes, aid and everything else. The damage, though. Yeah.
3: Well, it's the rescue part now.
0: Yes.
3: I mean, and it's so sad, though.
0: No doubt. Northern California was feeling a different earthquake. You know, every time you hear that, you know what I'm thinking. Mm-hmm. It's that one they say is going to happen at some point in time in the Pacific Northwest.
2: Cascadia subduction zone or whatever, yeah.
0: Yeah, which is just terrifying. Of course, you never know when it's going to happen. That's the thing about an earthquake.
3: Mm-hmm. Well, when you live on the fault line.
0: Yes.
3: Hard to get insurance.
0: Well, and a lot of times, you know, we've talked to a lot of different people. Like, yeah, I understand, but I don't think it's going to happen in my lifetime. And then you just pray it doesn't.
2: Yeah.
0: So, yeah, that, of course, is making big news. Big news politically in the United States is the takeover of the Democratic Party. Because Democratic Socialists are not Democratic.
2: No.
0: That's the thing. It's in the title, but it's so freaking misleading, and I don't think a lot of people get it.
3: Right.
2: No, they say, well, it's not socialist, it's democratic socialist. And then you look at the DSA platform, Democratic Socialists of America.
0: Yes.
2: And they're like, yeah, abolish the Supreme Court, abolish the presidency. Mm-hmm. Well, wait a minute. And the Senate. Get rid of the Senate.
0: I mean, you might as well just call it the Marxist Party.
2: Yes.
0: But people don't seem to understand that. It's like, well, it's like a version of the Democratic Party. No, not really.
2: They hate Democrats. And that's what, you know, socialists and or communists have done in governments around the world. You know, you sort of have this incremental creep, and then you find a way to win. And they mm-hmm. brag about this. In New York, you have heavily blue districts. And they say, okay, well, all we got to do is go in there because, you know, turnout's going to be at like 6% or whatever.
3: Right.
2: You get enough of your buddies out there who are going to go and vote for you, and you can win.
0: Yes.
3: Yeah, turnout was 7%.
2: Yeah.
3: And, I mean, that's no one. No one turned out. The people who turned out were the Democratic Socialists.
0: Yep. And they're good at getting those people to go
2: they
0: out
2: sure
0: and vote.
2: Are.
3: Well, they don't need that many.
0: Yeah.
2: And so the top Democrat in the House, Hakeem Jeffries, he's got some real problems right now. Because that happened in his own backyard this week. You know, people who want to defund the police literally said they want to destroy Western civilization and so yes. on. And so they want to get rid of Hakeem, too. So he was asked
0: yeah,
2: about
0: and him and his sombrero.
2: Yeah.
0: They don't care anything about him. They're like, hey, you may have this sort of name and this image of someone that is representative of the Democratic Party. We don't care.
2: Nope.
0: You're on the other side.
2: Yeah.
0: I guess he's not in denial anymore?
2: Well,
0: is he?
2: I don't know. He was asked about this on CNBC.
0: Okay.
4: They were saying, you're next, about Hakeem Jeffries. You're next. You're next. You're next. You can't think this is a positive development in New York politics, can you? And all they'll just, you know.
0: That's that Joe Kernan guy?
2: Yeah.
0: He's hilarious.
2: Yeah. He is.
4: You know, Dems will be Dems or something like that. I don't see how you can say that. You need to reject those things. I think.
5: First of all, I've clearly rejected those things. That's number one. Number two, and my record speaks for itself, this is not a Dems will be Dems situation. Donald Trump is the president of the United States of America right now. Are you kidding me?
0: Oh my gosh.
3: Here we go.
2: Okay.
0: The old pivot.
2: Well, that's a fine pivot there, Mr. Sombrero, but you've got actual communists getting into your party now.
0: Yes. Well, dude, that reminds me of, I got a couple of clips from Mark Halperin. I'll save one for later. But he was talking about, they've ignored this for like 10 years.
3: Absolutely.
0: Democrats.
3: They've allowed it to happen.
6: It's
3: going to
6: be fascinating in the context of the midterms and then the presidential to see if the wing of the party that says,
1: We don't want to be a socialist party. We don't want a hostile takeover of the Democratic Party by the Socialist Party. We're going to have to stand up to that wing of the party. We'll see if anybody does it. Chuck Schumer and Hakeem Jeffries have known for a decade what's happening. And they do not have the nerve and the courage and the skill to stand up to that wing of the party. So we saw yesterday a specific New York City manifestation of it. But it's happening everywhere within the party, and it has been for a decade.
0: Yeah.
3: Well, they're scared to death of them.
2: And I've mentioned it before. There was one person who kind of handled them pretty well, and that was Nancy Pelosi. And she's going out to pasture now.
0: Yes.
2: Because she brought, in a very kind, sly way, AOC to heel. To where at first, you know, AOC was out there. She was the firebrand and all that.
0: Right.
2: And then, well, Nancy Pelosi said, here's how things are done here, Toots. All right. And then dog walked her around the Capitol.
0: Mm-hmm.
2: And kind of brought her under control. Well, now that leash is gone now. Because Hakeem doesn't have the ability to do it. He doesn't have the subtlety to do it.
0: No.
3: Well, they don't have the, right. I mean, and they're so afraid of the meanness of the other side. And, you know, calling him out, and they won't do it.
0: Well, the thing about Hakeem, if we're to be honest, okay, how did he get the gig? It's because of his name and the way he looks.
2: Mm-hmm.
0: It was never about skill with that guy.
2: No.
0: We know this. The insiders talk about it. But he looked the part. The DEI will kill you in the end because you're not putting the best people in positions to be successful.
3: He's twisting in the wind now, that's for sure.
0: Mm-hmm. No doubt about it.
3: Wow.
0: And so now you got 3 million New Yorkers represented by socialists.
2: Yes. So the socialists, they're feeling really emboldened right now. I think the one silver lining is that I think they are going to read into this more than is warranted, in that they think there's this sort of broad support all over America for this. And it's like, well, hold on a second. You know, I'm not going to downplay the victory in New York, but that doesn't play in a lot of areas in the United States. But, you know, they've done a good job in New York. You got to give them, you know, they've done a good job of getting power in New York. Stu Smith, I think he works for the Manhattan Institute. He captured this DSA Zoom call where one party leader said, hey, Democrats have lost and there's no turning back.
0: Okay, roll it.
6: Don't even try it. We control these areas. We won by massive margins. We have a democratic socialist mandate in New York City.
0: Oh, I heard this too.
6: Next slide, please. So, in addition to the mayor, more than 3 million New Yorkers are now represented by socialists at multiple levels of government. And in some cases, that is every level government. So this is Greenpoint, Williamsburg, Bushwick, the People's Republic of Ridgewood, Fort Greene, East New York, Cypress Hills, Sunnyside, the People's Republic of Astoria, Long Island City, Richmond Hill, Ozen Park, Morningside, Harlem, Washington Heights, Inwood, the Bronx, Woodside, Bed-Stuy, Crown Heights, Lower Manhattan, Woodhaven, and probably more.
0: Yeah.
2: Yep.
0: Man, oh man. And different people have brought up over time, Dearborn, Michigan.
2: Mm-hmm.
0: How did that happen? People say, how in the world did that happen? Now, if you were close to that area, you saw it happen over time, right?
2: Mm-hmm.
0: New York's going to be Dearborn, Michigan. Give it some years, but that's where it's headed.
3: It could be much worse.
0: It could be.
3: Yeah.
0: No doubt about it. Yeah. More on that later. You know, there's a big shouting match yesterday with Trump's GOP senators.
2: What I heard.
3: I talked to some friends this morning about this. And remember what it's like when you get called into the boss's office and there's two or three people in there and they just start screaming at you.
0: Yeah.
3: It's not a fun day. It's a bad day.
0: No.
3: Trump closed the door yesterday and just went nuts.
0: Yeah. I've heard you get yelled at.
3: Yes.
0: And you've heard me get yelled at.
3: Yes.
0: I remember it because I came to your defense.
3: Yes.
0: You let me just twist in the wind. Boy, sucks to be you today, Markley. Woo!
3: I became a democratic socialist.
0: Anyway, ABC, Good Morning America. This was some coverage of what happened.
7: President Trump clashing with Republican senators over the war with Iran and other issues during a closed door meeting on Capitol Hill, where the session got so tense a shouting match broke out. Chief White House correspondent Mary Bruce has the story. Good morning to you, Mary.
0: Yeah.
8: Good morning, Michael. And months of growing tension between the president and Republicans on the Hill really boiled over yesterday. Behind closed doors, the president berating senators Senate Republicans, even labeling one who pushed back a lunatic. But this morning, signs they're already falling back in line.
0: Yes. Okay. Talking about war powers.
2: Yeah, the war powers
3: yeah,
2: thing.
3: Yeah.
0: Yes. So they go through the whole war powers thing, and Cassidy, I won't be bullied, and then he ends up voting the other way. Yes.
2: Yeah.
0: So once they get past that part, then they're getting to this other thing.
8: Later, Cassidy changed his vote, saying after that shouting match, a meeting with Vice President J.D. Vance and Special Envoy Steve Witkoff at the White House addressed many of his concerns. Trump's Hill visit was off to a rocky start before he even got there. Just before arriving, Trump blindsided lawmakers, abruptly canceling plans to sign a major housing bill, a rare bipartisan cooperation on a key issue that is top of mind for voters, a bill Republicans had hoped to tout heading into the midterms.
9: We just passed something that we're all proud of. 85 votes in the Senate, 385 votes in the House.
0: Okay, you see where this is going, right?
3: Yes. Yep.
0: Mean Trump doesn't care about people in their homes and affordability.
3: Mm-hmm.
0: Okay? But as far as the SAVE Act, listen to how this is positioned.
9: Make housing more available to Americans. Mm-hmm. We all need that. In red states and blue states, Trump blew it up.
8: Trump's own press secretary had hailed the bill as one of the most significant pieces of housing affordability legislation in American history.
0: It's still going to get passed.
2: Yeah, he didn't blow it up. He can't blow it up, actually.
0: But they're not going to tell you that. They're going to leave you twisting in the wind to believe, oh, no, he killed it. Anyway.
8: The stage set for the signing when Trump took to social media, dismissing the bill as an issue of minor importance and announcing he won't sign it until Congress acts on his top priority, tough new voting restrictions, even though there isn't enough Republican support to pass it. The voting bill would mandate proof of citizenship to register to vote and greatly restrict mail-in voting, though instances of non-citizen voting and fraud involving mail-in ballots are both very rare.
3: Okay. Very rare.
2: Right. Well, the problem is that, like, in states like California, the fraud is legalized. So actually isn't technically fraud when you're harvesting ballots and all of that and getting dropped them off in the mailbox.
0: Yes.
3: Man, life is just a big chessboard for that guy. Isn't it?
0: Tell
3: He's
0: you, man.
3: Moving pieces around.
0: The way they take a story and slant it to leave the viewer believing something that isn't true, it's an art form for them.
3: Mm-hmm.
0: Total deception. It's what it is all the time. Study out says the pop music has grown meaner and more immoral over the past 60 years. We needed a study for that?
2: Right. No.
0: Really?
3: Well, yeah.
2: It goes from I want to hold your hand to wet bleep bleep blop.
0: You know? Yes. It's like the song scored across 10 moral dimensions and split into pairs. And over the past six decades, the vice categories, harm, cheating, betrayal, subversion, and degradation, all increased in pop lyrics. Care, fairness, loyalty, authority, and purity largely declined, it says. Really?
3: Yeah.
0: You mean, bitch better have my money isn't about purity?
3: No.
0: Heck you say. All right, another crazy story we got to get to, and the five stories we're watching today, straight ahead.
10: No speaker is smart without staying connected. Educate and enlighten Alexa by telling her to launch the KFOR Lincoln Skill.
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2: The Markley, Van Camp, and Robbins Show. Jamie Markley, David Van Camp, Scott Robbins, thank you for being here. It's time now for the five stories we're watching today.
3: One, two, three, four, five.
4: All right, number five, a federal judge has blocked the Trump administration's rule allowing states to ban people from using food stamps to buy junk food. The judge says, well, Congress is the only one who can do that. That was a direct quote, by the way,
2: So that's going to go to another court, right?
4: Yeah, it will.
2: And then it'll go back in Trump's face. Goes on and on, right?
4: Yeah. Number four, a big day at the Supreme Court. That's what the next three stories are about. The Supreme Court struck down a Hawaii law that made it a crime for legal concealed carry permit holders to bring their guns onto private property that's open to the public unless they have the property owner specific consent. So basically, if you're going into a restaurant, you've done all that you needed to do to get your concealed carry permit in Hawaii, which is quite a task. And if you go into that restaurant and you don't have the owner's specific permission, can I bring my gun in here? Yeah, that's fine. You couldn't bring it in. So the Supreme Court says, no, that's rewriting the Second Amendment. No, that is an undue burden on that person. The decision also impacts California, Maryland, New York, and New Jersey, who all have similar laws. Number three, the Supreme Court also ruled 6-3 that the Trump administration can actually make temporary protected status temporary for Haitians and Syrians. Yeah.
2: Well, that only makes sense.
4: Right. And then number two, they also ruled 6-3 that migrants coming from Mexico who show up at the border have not arrived in the United States and are not allowed to apply for asylum. Imagine that. If you're not in the United States, the Trump administration could say you have not arrived in the United States. Wow. And then number one, just tragedy. Further south, Venezuela was hit by back-to-back earthquakes today. At least one was the largest to ever hit. I'm sorry, largest to hit Venezuela in more than a century. The USGS expects that the death toll will likely run into the thousands. President Trump has directed agencies that could help to do so and figure out how to do so as quickly as possible.
2: All right. Well, speaking of courts, I saw this lawsuit and wanted to bring it up to see if you guys think he's got a case or not. 84-year-old guy in Florida, Edward Bolts, suing Waffle House because last year he saw an ad for their limited edition strawberry shortcake waffle in the window outside.
4: Mm-hmm.
2: He says, I was completely distracted by this delicious image and tripped over an abnormally high curb and fell. He smacked face first into the pavement.
4: Okay.
2: And he actually had to be hospitalized. His lawyer says he suffered some severe and permanent injuries, including a torn rotator cuff.
4: Mm-hmm.
2: And they're accusing Waffle House of increasing the risk of harm beyond ordinary conditions by prioritizing marketing and visual appeal over pedestrian safety.
5: Get out of my sight. No.
2: Looking for $300,000.
5: Lawyer took that case too. All right, get out.
4: $300,000.
5: I was distracted by a strawberry waffle.
4: Hold on, I'm going to the mall. I'm going to trip outside of Victoria's Secret.
2: Scott did once. This is the Markley, Van Camp, and Robbins Show.
5: I tripped outside of Victoria's Secret or a Waffle House.
2: You tripped over your speech inside the Victoria's Secret. The one time we went there.
5: Oh yeah. Yeah,
2: you couldn't get a word out.
4: Special for Scott.
5: No, I know. Well, you're holding things up, and what do you think of this? I don't know, man.
2: I was buying
5: a
2: gift.
5: I don't know.
2: I think you got to act like you've been there before, dude.
5: I know.
2: All right, biggest story of the day, David.
4: That y'all had a bros day out at Victoria's Secret.
2: We were at that place for something else, and I'm like, oh, yeah, I should pick up a gift.
5: Yes, we were at the mall for some reason. I don't remember what it was, but you were like, yeah, I need to pick up a gift. Let's go into Victoria's Secret. I'd never been in one in my life, and I don't want to be in one. And then you're going around, you're holding every piece of lingerie up, going, what do you think of this?
2: Yeah. All right, got to get to a news
5: update. On you or your wife?
2: Straight ahead.
1: 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Hot summer days can change quickly. Heavy rains with flash flooding.
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7: ABC News, I'm Chuck Sievertson. The Supreme Court rules that the Trump administration can turn away asylum seekers at the U.S.-Mexico border, can stop them from even stepping foot on U.S. soil. The High Court also cleared the way for the Trump administration to cancel temporary protective status for Syrians and Haitians. Advocates for Haitians urge Congress to extend TPS or many will die. U.S. help on the way to Venezuela after deadly earthquakes overnight. Secretary of State Marco Rubio says search and rescue teams are headed there from Los Angeles and Virginia.
8: The airport there is badly damaged, so we'll have to rely on the Department of War to deploy assets there.
7: At least 164 people are confirmed dead and nearly 1,000 injured. The Federal Reserve's primary metric for gauging inflation is out. Last month, inflation accelerated 4.1% over May of last year. Tennis great Chris Everett says tests show her ovarian cancer has returned. She says she's had surgery as a first step. This is ABC News.
9: Hey, it's Bill Hook
10: and Justice Rody from the Morning Hookup.
9: Coming up on a Friday on the Morning Hookup, we'll welcome back the Almanac, Jeff Motes.
10: We'll also react to a jam-packed World Cup Thursday.
9: We'll recap NBA free agency and trades. 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
11: Coming. 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
2: All right. The Markley Van Camp and Robbins Show. I'm Jamie Markley, the Gen Xer, the Millennial David Van Camp, and the Sexy Boomer Scott Robbins. Okay. And I saw Fox, they were out talking to people in New York City, talking about the Democratic Socialists taking over. And the anti-Semitism, it's all over the place.
5: Oh, gosh, yeah.
2: It's something this Jewish woman can barely believe what's going on.
23: I mean, it was ridiculous. You know how many times I see all different religions come shop in a kosher supermarket? Nobody's throwing them out. We're not telling them to leave or refund them. This is America. You can't do that. It's ridiculous what's going on over here. That's how it started in Nazi Germany.
2: Talking about Dan Goldman getting booted out of the coffee shop.
4: Yeah. Well, it is bizarre because in the three races that the communists won, the biggest issue really wasn't even affordability or anything else. It was Gaza.
2: Yes.
4: It's yeah. Crazy.
2: It really is. And that's one of the things that, you know, different people will talk about it. Not talked about like legacy media. Well, that would be hateful. You're talking about, oh my gosh, well, what about especially Muslims going after Jewish people in New York City? Mm-hmm. And that being part of the platform, because it is. You can't ignore it.
4: Mm-hmm.
2: That's what's also happening in Michigan.
5: It's, you shouldn't ignore it because it's blatantly out there. I mean, nobody's trying to hide it.
2: No.
5: They're just saying it.
2: I mentioned it before. A buddy of mine who grew up Muslim would say to me, first of all, American Christians and Americans in general are so naive and stupid to the overall plan of many Muslim groups, and it is take a little piece at a time. But the end goal is to take over the entire thing. And somehow saying that is controversial. It shouldn't be. Look at world history. By one means or another, that's what happens. Okay. To that... Mays Moore on X, he put this thing out from Joe Biden in 2020, and this is when he's talking to a Muslim group trying to get their vote, and the pandering is unreal.
4: Hmm.
2: So I thought this was worth a revisit if you go back just a few years ago, because Democrats in a lot of ways have done this to themselves.
4: Yeah.
2: Roll it.
24: Muslim communities are the first to feel Donald Trump's assault on black and brown communities in this country. With his vile Muslim ban. That fight was the opening barrage in what has been nearly 4 years of constant pressure and insults.
2: By the way, it was not a Muslim ban.
4: Yeah.
2: It was labeled that.
4: Mm-hmm.
5: Oh, I remember the Muslim ban, yeah.
2: Yeah, anyway.
24: Attacks against Muslim American communities. One of the things I think is important, I wish we taught more in our schools about the Islamic faith. Hadith from the Prophet Muhammad instructs... Whomever among you sees a wrong, let him change it with his hand. If he is not able, then with his tongue. If he is not able, then with his heart. So many of you are living this teaching.
2: Okay, just stop there. You started laughing, David.
4: Well, it's just very funny hearing him.
5: Yeah.
4: One.
2: So naive, too.
4: Yeah.
2: And bad.
4: Yeah.
2: Anyway, goes on.
24: In your own communities every day. Muslim American voices matter to our communities, to our country, but we all know that your voice hasn't always gotten recognized or represented or the recognition it deserves. Under this administration, we've seen an unconscionable rise in Islamic phobia. The incidents including kids being bullied in school. I want to work in partnership with you.
2: Really? Because you're also trying to bring the alphabet mafia into the schools, which is completely backwards of Muslim teachings.
4: Yes.
2: And it's quite the pickle when some of those parents are like, hey, you're teaching my kid what?
4: Yes.
2: And then all of a sudden they're like, oh, how are we going to live with both of these people?
4: Oh, my gosh. Don't you see my bumper sticker? It says coexist.
2: Exactly.
0: Except that's not exactly taught in the Muslim faith.
4: Yeah.
5: Freaking Joe.
0: Oh, yeah. And there's more. Well, I'll get to the end of it. Here you go.
24: Or violence, prosecution, Muslim minorities around the world. Together, we can work to right the wrongs and see our world and see it better. Thank you so, so very much. And may peace be upon you.
0: What a pandering fool.
5: With their hands, with their tongues, with their hearts, with forced amputations.
0: Yes.
5: Thanks, Joe.
0: Yes. Get the parachute for the roof, yes. Just in case. It's okay. We need parachute equity in this country.
4: Yes.
0: All right, David. Other stories out there. The judge ruled what in this case?
4: This may actually be a first. I think it is a first. But a woman in Florida several years ago, this is August of 2021, drowned her 15-month-old baby.
0: Ugh.
4: Stabbed her husband and stabbed her 16-year-old daughter. She's now, during a bench trial, that is to say there's no jury here, she's been found not guilty by reason of insanity. And the defense was COVID-19-induced insanity or psychosis. So Precious Bland is her name. You know. She was sick and apparently had hallucinations telling her to baptize the whole family. Now, prosecutors say, no, she lashed out because she thought her husband was cheating on her. Well, in the end, the judge believed the lawyer that, yeah, she, I guess, had COVID so bad that she was being told to fight the devil and drowned her baby.
0: What?
4: Yeah, here's her lawyer and also Precious after the ruling was handed down.
0: Okay.
1: There's so much that we don't know about COVID. And this was, you know, one of the first cases in the country to go to trial on COVID being in the defense to murder.
3: Just ready to get my life back together, my husband and my children, and just move forward.
4: I don't know, though. That
0: hold on a second. With her husband and her children. So she murdered the baby.
4: Yes.
0: They have siblings.
4: Yes. Five siblings.
0: And going back to them.
4: Yes.
0: Okay. The judge needs to be relieved of his gig for insanity.
4: Well, the Florida Attorney General, reacting to this, said, yeah, we're filing articles of impeachment. We hope that lawmakers can take this up and get him off the bench.
0: Oh, yeah.
5: Can you imagine how many COVID-induced insanity pleas will echo through the chambers now?
4: Well,
5: if this is allowed?
0: Oh, yeah.
5: You can blame it all on COVID.
0: Oh, yeah. Yeah. Think about the social contagion after COVID.
5: Well, yeah.
0: Of young girls all of a sudden identifying as boys.
5: Yes.
0: So is that just COVID insanity? No, you got to believe them.
4: Mm-hmm.
0: They really are dudes.
5: Right.
0: Is what the left tells us.
5: Yeah. Oh, good luck with this defense.
0: Oh, my gosh.
5: COVID insanity.
0: Yeah. Man, it gets crazier every day.
5: It does. This is real.
0: All right, it's that time. We go around the table. It may not be the biggest story out there, but it caught your attention. You want to bring it in. David, today, what's your story?
4: Well, the Chicago City Council is trying to address those big teen takeovers where a bunch of young people swarm the streets. Then they start fighting because somebody gets disrespected. They set cars on fire.
0: Address it. Put them in jail.
4: Yeah, sometimes they kill each other. And exactly, that's the common sense approach is lock people up.
0: Sure.
4: Okay. They brought in some teens to talk about why the kids are doing this into the city council.
5: Incredible.
0: Because they can.
5: It's incredible.
0: Okay, yeah. Roll it.
6: Safety comes from creating environments where teens feel welcome, respected, and protected.
0: No, sorry, kid. That's not true. No, where there's actual consequences to your actions. Okay?
5: The old respect word reared its head again.
6: Yeah. Instead of focusing on restrictions, we should focus on creating more opportunities for young people.
8: They took all the free spaces from us, and they expect us not to go to the beach or go down.
0: They took the free what?
4: Spaces.
5: Spaces?
0: I thought he said free speeches for a second. He's having a hard time there.
8: Free spaces. They took all the free spaces from us, and they expect us not to go to the beach or go downtown. But there's nowhere for us to connect or meet new people.
0: Oh, no, that's too bad. Well, maybe you should learn how to behave.
4: Right. That's the thing. Like, nobody's mad because people are showing up at the beach just to have a good time. Like,
0: no.
4: It's when you have dozens, if not over 100 people, starting to smash crap. That's exactly the problem.
5: Or when
4: which
5: you
4: is
5: go
4: why
5: downtown,
4: there are further restrictions.
5: Right. Gather as a group and go knock off a jewelry store. You know, yeah. We don't like that.
0: Jeez.
5: We're not okay with that.
0: This is what happens when you put idiots in charge.
5: They don't have
0: Brandon
5: anything
0: Johnson
5: to do
0: it.
5: You
0: got
5: to bring back midnight basketball because it worked.
0: Yeah.
5: No, it didn't.
0: All right, Scott, what do you got for your story?
5: My story today involves south of the border and a revealing little dispatch from the southern Mexico. A bunch of migrants there are waiting to enter the U.S., and they are currently and openly celebrating Democratic efforts to slash funding for border enforcement like DHS and ICE. Very happy with that. Slash, slash, slash. They're there and biding their time until they, in their words, Trump is gone. After that, we are coming. So they're just waiting there, biding their time for Trump to leave. And once they do, they're coming over the border.
0: Okay.
5: One more reason to vote Vance Rubio in 2028.
0: Yeah, no kidding. All right, for my story, a lot of talk of Democratic Socialists in the news.
5: I hate that term.
0: Well, I know you do. So I just happened to look up. What I was trying to find was a clip of all these crazy Democratic Socialists talking about what they're really about and how much they hate Democrats. I could never find the clip. No, we had it within the last couple of years. But I stumbled on something else. And it was highlights from a Democratic Socialist convention in California a few years back. And it's interesting because this was at the height of the jazz hands movement, like the, instead of clapping, because it could trigger people,
5: yeah,
0: and they do the thing with their fingers.
5: Yeah.
0: It was at the height of that, and just a few clips from that convention.
7: Quick point of privilege. Quick point of personal privilege.
9: Yes.
7: Guys, first of all, James Jackson, Sacramento, he, him. I just want to say, can we please keep the chatter to a minimum? I'm one of the people who's very, very prone to sensory overload. There's a lot of whispering and chatter going on. It's making it very difficult for me to focus. Please, can we just, I know it's, we're all fresh and ready to go, but can we please just keep the chatter to a minimum? It's affecting my ability to focus. Thank you.
9: Thank you, comrade. Okay, is there a speaker?
0: That's right, comrade all the time.
5: Oh, God.
0: Oh, we're just getting started.
4: Yeah.
0: Just getting started.
9: Is there a speaker against name
10: point
9: chapter pronouns?
10: Privilege. Point of personal privilege.
9: Yes.
10: Please do not use gendered language to address everyone.
9: Okay.
7: Quick point of privilege once again. Quick point of privilege once again. Hi, James Jackson, Sacramento DSA.
0: He's back.
7: He, him. I have already asked people to be mindful of the chatter of their comrades who are sensitive to sensory overload, and that goes double for the heckling and the hissing. It is also triggering to my anxiety. Like, the be comradely doesn't isn't just for, like, you know, let's keep things civil or whatever. It's so that people aren't going to get triggered and so that it doesn't affect their performance as a delegate, okay? Your need to express yourself is important, but your need to express yourself should not trump or over... Like,
11: I see that no one's clapping for me. It could be because I'm not engaging, but it also is because everyone's doing this, and that's really important.
0: Okay, hold on. I'll pick that back up.
5: Oh, my God.
0: Apparently there's hissing, too.
4: Dude.
0: I don't know exactly what that is.
4: Maybe that's furries, okay? You
0: maybe.
4: About that, you freak?
0: Maybe. Okay, go ahead.
11: Those loud bursts of noise, even though this is a noisy space, we can do something like reducing that. That's really important. So please don't clap, shoot up these.
0: Yes.
11: We have a lot of disabled comrades, and a lot of those are invisible disabilities. You don't know who it is that is having a more difficult time navigating this space, and this space was not created with all of their needs in mind. So it's up to us to modify that space to make sure that everybody's able to move in the ways that they need to move.
0: Okay.
5: How does he even leave the house?
4: I would...
5: I mean, how does this guy, when he gets up in the morning, seriously?
4: I would love to be able to resurrect Lenin and Stalin and show them that video. Because they would kill themselves after they murdered everybody in that room.
0: It's incredible. And there's more to get to later if you want it. Oh, also, getting oral herpes from a roast beef from Arby's because somebody spit in it?
5: Yeah.
0: The details of that. Nimrod's in the news and a news update straight ahead.
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0: 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On. You've heard the stories. I'm not making that up.
5: I know. I just cringe.
0: I didn't get graphic.
5: I cringe every time I hear
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0: News update, David Van Camp. Your mic's off.
5: It is off.
4: Federal judge blocked the Trump administration's rule allowing states to ban people from using food stamps to buy junk food. Junk food is a human right.
0: Oh, gosh. And then there'll be another judge that's going to overturn that, and on we go.
5: Said hostess.
0: We got to get the Nimrods. Here we go.
3: When the going gets tough.
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4: Nimrods in the News out of Oklahoma, broken bow at the Arby's. You had this woman, Jenica, order the roast beef. Well, she gets the roast beef, eats it, and then gets all of these symptoms of oral herpes.
5: Oh, God.
4: And then she heard the woman that was working at the Arby's was bragging about spitting in it. Oh, my gosh. This woman, last name Hendricks, then admitted, yeah, I did it. And apparently she was working at the Arby's with an outbreak of herpes, infection, painful lesions, and cold sores.
6: Oh boy, Arby's, we've got the herpes.
4: Oh, golly. So, yeah, she's been arrested and facing, like, serious charges, like a felony. Poisoning food medicine with intent to injure.
5: Oh,
4: man, and that's
0: Talk Radio with a three-sided approach. Markley, Van Camp, and Robbins on KFOR.
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14: From ABC News, I'm Chuck Severson. The Supreme Court deals blows to immigrants fleeing violence and danger seeking safety in the U.S. ABC News national correspondent Stephen Portnoy in Washington.
15: In 2 separate immigration cases, the court split 6-3 along ideological lines, with a conservative majority rejecting the arguments of immigrant rights groups. Both opinions were written by Justice Samuel Alito, who said that would-be asylum seekers in Mexico aren't entitled to make their claims unless they actually reach the U.S. side of the border. Alito also wrote that the government can strip the temporary protected status granted to Haitians and Syrians that has allowed them to stay in the U.S.
16: The plaintiffs here had also claimed racial animus on the part of the president, who, of course, has said things derogatory about those countries. And Justice Samuel Alito, in the majority opinion, said he did not see sufficient evidence of a racial animus in these decisions.
14: ABC News senior Washington reporter Devin Dwyer. Advocates for Haitian immigrants urge Congress to extend TPS or many will die. The NAACP condemns what it calls a betrayal based on anti-black immigration sentiment. U.S. help is on the way to Venezuela after deadly earthquakes overnight. Secretary of State Marco Rubio says search and rescue teams are headed there from Los Angeles and Virginia.
17: The airport there is badly damaged, so we'll have to rely on the Department of War to deploy assets there. And then we're also helping them with some overhead imagery, especially in coastal areas where they don't have full visibility over what the damage has been or what the impact has been.
14: At least 100

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2: 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Good afternoon, I'm Jeff Motes. We're at 68 at KFOR. The new Love Your Landfill education campaign is about the community diverting materials from the Lincoln landfill near Highway 77 and Bluff Road by wasting less and recycling more. Ryan Hatton is the president of Paragon Sanitation Recycling and says many residents want to do the right thing and they need help understanding what can be recycled and why clean, proper recycling matters.
3: Through this campaign, there are simple ways to learn how to recycle correctly at home. When we all do this together, we are sending far less materials back to the landfill.
2: The Love Your Landfill effort begins in July. It's part of a $1.7 million recycling education and outreach grant awarded to Lincoln in 2024 by the EPA. Read more at KFORnow.com. On Wednesday afternoon, Lincoln police had their traffic unit out running radar at Highway 77 and Warlick Boulevard, which has been the scene of several serious crashes in recent weeks.
4: In response to the construction crew's concerns that people are not slowing for the construction zone, and then we had three serious crashes that occurred here,
2: including a fatal crash on June 12th that killed a 24-year-old Lincoln woman. LPD Traffic Sergeant Sarah Genoway says over a two-hour period Wednesday, officers clocked 25 drivers going 60 to 79 miles per hour in the 50-mile-per-hour construction zone. Traffic unit officers were able to pull over nearly all of them and issue speeding citations. The co-responder program with Lincoln Police and Center Point is receiving national recognition at the recent 7th Annual National Co-Responder Conference in Dallas. LPD Investigator Doug Headley and Center Point's Amber Dirks presented the program Badges, Boundaries, and Buy-In, Making Co-Response Work from the Start.
5: Investigator Headley will also be featured in a new national training video called Crisis Intervention First Look, Co-Responder Teams, developed by the National Center for Policing Innovation.
2: LPD Public Information Manager Erica Thomas says the video will highlight the best practices for developing and implementing co-response programs. Lincoln's first forecast the rest of the afternoon, mostly cloudy, 40% chance of showers and thunderstorms, and a high of 74. I'm Jeff Motes, KFOR News.
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19: Yep.
18: The headline, PBS, 8 convicted of terrorism charges in Texas Immigration Center shooting sentenced to decades in prison. You go into the story. A demonstrator who shot and wounded a police officer outside of Texas Immigration Center last July 4th was sentenced to 100 years in federal prison Tuesday, while other protesters accused of having links to Antifa were given multiple decades in federal prison.
19: Yeah. They staged an armed ambush at an ICE facility in Alvarado.
18: And Benjamin Song, it seems, was like the coordinator of this thing. But you get

0: got it all wrong here, according to Benjamin's attorney.
1: Mm-hmm.
0: Just a bunch of kids here with big hearts, really.
2: Okay.
0: Have you heard this?
2: No.
0: Okay.
3: Our issue with this case has always been, this isn't a bunch of terrorists. This is a bunch of kids and young adults who really have a really big heart and really wanted their voice to be heard. It was never intended anybody get hurt. It was never intended that any shots to be fired. They really just wanted to their voice to be heard and to make the people who they felt were unjustly imprisoned, make them feel better. Make them know that they've got people out there.
0: Okay, now that you've heard that, I just want to take a piece from the Daily Wire news reporting on this of a person they brought in to explain what had happened. To go along with what the lawyer just said, just kids, just big hearts, right?
4: Yeah. Going back to Song, he was accused of firing two AR-15-style rifles at three officers that day. Song also was said to have recruited his co-conspirators and communicated in encrypted chats with them online. Then he also was said to have instructed the group to actually get their rifles ready as they were preparing to shoot. He also fled the scene and was able to evade authorities for about 11 days after the attack.
0: But just big hearts, really.
2: Yeah, right. They caught him because of the big heart.
1: Well, mm-hmm. you know, those guys in ISIS, they just really love Allah. They want to share the love of the one true God and the Prophet Muhammad, peace be upon him.
0: Yes.
1: Big hearts.
0: And if you don't want to believe in that, then kaplooey. Well, they're forced to blow people up.
1: Exactly.
0: Okay. Hmm. Yeah, that makes sense. Okay. Yeah, I'm glad. 100 years.
2: AR-15.
0: Well, it seems that they were just trying to make examples of them.
1: Yeah.
0: Yeah, the Antifa thing is not a game.
2: Well, I got no problem with it. If you want to make examples of him, maybe it'll stop the person that wants to do it again.
0: Exactly.
2: Maybe. Sure as heck won't hurt.
0: Maybe. We'll see. Okay, big story of the week for politics is the Democratic Socialists taking over.
1: Oh, yeah.
0: And you've got communists saying, I'm not a communist.
1: Well, they're not even really saying that. Daria Lisa Avila Chevalier is one of the communists that won a congressional primary in New York this week. And she was on MS Now. Ali Velshi, he's a journalist, you know, asked her about the fact that she's a communist.
0: Well, okay.
5: You're going to appear in all sorts of people's ads, all sorts of Republicans' ads to say, this is what you're going to get if you vote for the Democrats, a communist.
6: You know, I think that framing is one that I've been very proud to be able to say I don't respond to, one in which I have been very intentional to say I won't be reactive. We are presenting a vision of what we're fighting for, and I think for far too long we have had politics that is reactive to what Republicans are doing. What we need is Democrats who are actually going to present a positive vision, one that sets the tone for what we should be talking about.
0: Wow.
6: For far too long, this reactive conversation of what we should be afraid of has prevented us from being able to have a politics of hope and a politics of life that Democrats can actually identify with.
0: Boy, they sling that BS, don't they?
1: Oh, yeah. Well, they're trying to clean up the language. Because again, every time the left starts losing an argument, they change the language. They change the meaning of words. And I just wonder what that would have come across as if, you know, somebody says, well, you know, Mr. President, a lot of Democrats say that you're a Nazi. How do you respond to that? And if he had given that kind of answer?
0: Oh, I'm just not going to answer that.
1: I'm not going to be reactive
0: in
1: that situation. No, he would say, no, I'm not a Nazi. What are you talking about?
0: It's ridiculous. But they're not going to say that.
1: No, because they are communists. They said so.
0: Defund the police.
1: Yeah.
0: Do away with it. Do away with ICE. Open borders.
1: Mm-hmm.
0: And on it goes. And I don't know if all the people that vote for them realize what it really is. I think some absolutely do.
1: Mm-hmm.
0: Others are just probably young and stupid. Don't know any better. They'll find out soon enough.
2: You're right about the language, though. Health care was one of the big ones.
0: Oh, with abortion?
2: Yeah. Well, and sex changes.
0: Oh, yeah, yeah.
2: Health care.
0: Mm-hmm. Yes. Again, man, I'll say it. It's about deception all the time with these people.
1: Yes.
0: Because if they actually led with what it really is,
2: right,
0: you would get no support.
2: Yeah, so you do.
0: So it's about tricking people.
2: Just flower up the words a little bit.
0: Yeah.
2: Mm-hmm.
0: Yep.
2: That's democratic socialist. They can't say socialist.
0: No.
2: So they have to put the democratic part because that softens
0: when
2: the blow.
0: You really can't say Marxist.
2: No. You can't say that either.
0: But that's what it is.
2: Right, exactly.
0: But yeah, you soften it up. Yeah. That's part of it. And this is a whole piece here, David, about end of policing?
1: Yeah, well, there's an author of a book called End of Policing. Alex Vital is his name. He has actually been coaching up his fellow socialists about how to soften their language up, including the woman that we just heard from. And he talked about it on a podcast. Here is him talking about how to coach people through the defund the police. It's not change the idea, but okay. It's to just change the language and how you talk right. about it.
0: Okay.
7: So I do think that we probably should focus on new language about invest in communities, not in policing, these kinds of things, rather than trying to defend language that we were outmaneuvered around. And the focus was on, like, well, we need
0: outmaneuver. It's a bad freaking idea.
1: Yeah. Right.
0: It doesn't work.
1: Right. But I think, again,
0: you numbskull.
1: If you're obsessed with just the language of argumentation instead of the subject of what you are arguing
0: right.
1: for, then yeah, you're, it's not, they're not in a position where they think, oh, maybe our ideas are wrong. They're in the idea, we're just not talking about it. Or they're in the mode of, we're just not talking about it in the right way.
0: Mm-hmm.
1: We're not deceiving people enough.
0: That's exactly it. Okay.
7: This was on, like, well, we need to reduce poverty. We need to provide, basic services to people. And I said, I don't think that's adequate. It falls into the same sort of trap of not being the public safety candidate and saying, actually, I'm the person who knows what we actually need to do. There are programs here. And I'm like, that's the language that we need.
0: Okay. Yeah. And most people, when it comes to politics, don't pay that close attention. There's other things going on. So if it's flowery enough language, it seems like a nice guy.
2: Mm-hmm. Right.
0: Like that Mondani guy.
2: Yeah.
0: If you didn't know any better, say it was just the sounds turned off and all you do is see video of him. Well, it looks like he gets along with everybody. He's always happy.
2: Yeah.
0: Yeah. A lot of people are duped by that.
2: He wants to ruin the country you live in, but besides that, heck,
0: right.
2: Nice guy.
0: Right.
2: Yeah.
0: Well, if Satan came to you with two horns and a tail, you'd be like, holy crap, I'm running.
2: Right.
0: It's usually something else.
2: Yeah, it's Madonna.
0: It could be hot.
2: Yeah.
0: Something. Well, you're talking like 35 years ago.
2: Right, exactly.
0: You're not talking about modern day.
2: She's passed the torch.
1: Yes. The devil now torch she does have the horns and the yes. tail.
0: Yes. But back in the day, yeah, you should have read Proverbs 5 before going to see Madonna. Holy smokes. Meanwhile, Harry Enten is talking about how popular the Democratic Socialists are. Check it.
8: The Democratic Socialists of America have a higher net favor rating than the Democratic Party does, at least those who are members of Congress. I mean, just take a look here. Dem Socialists of America, plus 17 points. Democrats in Congress, plus 4 points. No wonder that Dem Socialists are getting nominated across the political map in different primaries, because simply put, they are more popular than the Democrats currently in charge.
9: Okay,
0: stop there for a second. Okay. I'll always go back to this. And it was about 10 years ago. And it came out that with 18 to 34-year-olds, they favored socialism more than capitalism. You were in the hospital, Scott. David and I are dissecting that. And I'm like, holy crap, man. What is that going to mean in 10 years?
2: Mm-hmm.
0: We're seeing it.
2: Now you know.
0: And it's only going to get worse as time goes on. Unless people really understand what's going on.
1: Well, I think there is something to be said for what the Democratic Socialists have been doing. That is, they stand for something aside from we hate Trump.
0: Yes.
1: There is something to be said for at least having a message. The Democrat Party does not have a message.
0: No.
1: There's nothing.
0: That is so true. That is so true. So now you'll hear the back and forth on CNN with Benton.
9: I'm just thinking back to when I was sitting here and Zoran Mamdani was sitting there when he was running, and I asked him about capitalism.
10: Yes.
9: And he had no problem saying that he had real issues with it. Okay? He wasn't afraid to say it. By the way, he ended up winning. It didn't hurt him. How do Democrats today view socialism compared to capitalism?
10: There's a reason why it didn't hurt him, and that is simply because this is one of the biggest political changes I've seen during my lifetime. Match up socialism, capitalism, among Democrats. You go back 16 years ago, 2010, capitalism and socialism right there, favorable rating, 51%, 50%. Look at it now. Socialism clearly in the lead among Democrats. 66% of them view socialism favorably. Just 42% view capitalism favorably. No wonder Mamdani had no problem blasting it.
11: Whoa.
1: We're doomed.
0: That's what I'm saying, man. No.
2: I think if somebody give an example of where socialism works...
0: Well, they can't do it.
2: That's just
0: it's just never been done the right way.
2: It'd be different. Right. Well, but it would be, if you had an example of here's how it works. Look.
0: I know.
2: You can't.
0: Yeah, you get those stats and you start thinking, Axel.
12: You know what?
0: Yeah, you're in the jungle. Yeah. Oh boy. Mm-hmm. Yeah. All right.
2: There's Axel's economic message.
0: You're in the jungle, baby.
2: Plainly understood, yes.
0: Boy, this woman in New Jersey, her poodle won't stop barking in the middle of the night. That'd drive you crazy, wouldn't it?
2: That's
0: bothersome.
2: Yes.
0: Saved her life. Saved her life, dude.
2: How so? Yeah.
0: Fire.
13: He comes to my bed. I was like, oh my God, what? And I hear the smoke detector went off. Immediately, beep, beep, beep. I was like, oh my God, it's a fire. Run, it was on the living room.
0: Yes.
2: Oh my.
0: The poodle saved your life.
2: Well, what a good dog.
0: I thought so.
2: Mm-hmm.
0: Fire marshal?
13: The house already in flames.
14: First arriving units got on scene and found the structure was heavily involved in the rear, fire rapidly extending throughout the house.
0: Yeah. There you go.
2: Yikes.
0: I'm not saying go get a poodle. I'm not saying that.
2: No. Poodles are good. I've had poodles. Good dogs.
0: Labradoodle. Good dog.
2: Good dog, yeah.
0: A little crazy. Mine was a bit nuts.
2: Mm-hmm. Oh, but you had a good dog.
0: Oh, yeah.
2: Great dog.
0: You were mean to my dog, but that's okay.
2: I was not mean to your dog.
0: Kind of mean to the dog. I thought so. All right. We got to get to News Update and the five stories we're watching today in just a few right here.
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0: The good, the bad, and the ugly. We got it all covered. Markley, Van Camp, and Robbins on KFOR.
1: The Markley, Van Camp, and Robbins Show. Jamie Markley, David Van Camp, Scott Robbins, and the five stories we're watching today.
2: One, two, number five, a federal judge blocked the Trump administration's rule allowing states to ban people from using food stamps to buy junk food. Yes!
1: Okay, Skittles for everybody.
2: There you go. Let's see, number four, a big day at the Supreme Court. They struck down a Hawaii law that made it a crime for legal gun owners to bring their guns onto private property that's open to the public unless they ask the property owner for permission. You have to get affirmative assent.
3: Hey, I have my concealed carry license. Can I still bring my gun in?
2: Yeah, right. Uh-huh. The decision also impacts California, Maryland, New York, and New Jersey, who all have similar laws. Also, number three, the Supreme Court has ruled that the Trump administration can, in fact, end temporary protected status for Haitians and Syrians. And already you're hearing from some on the left saying people will die.
1: Die.
2: I thought Haiti was already great. What's the problem?
1: Well, you can't call it a bleep hole country, I can tell you
2: well,
1: that.
2: No. I thought
1: because
2: it was
1: if
2: fine.
1: If you do, there's going to be tears of rage. I guarantee you that.
2: Yeah. Number
4: tears of rage.
2: Thank you, Corey.
1: Thank you, Corey.
2: Number two, they also ruled that migrants coming from Mexico who show up at the border have not arrived in the United States because they're still in Mexico.
5: I was just going to say, yeah. Well.
2: And they're not allowed to apply for asylum. Wow. Imagine that.
1: But they identified as being in Texas.
2: Right. You are literally in Mexico right now. You have not arrived in the United States.
1: Yeah.
2: Oh, man. And then number one, Venezuela hit by back-to-back earthquakes. At least one was the largest to hit Venezuela in more than a century. President Trump has instructed agencies of the government that can help to figure out a way to help.
1: Okay. Did you know sitting too little throughout the day could be just as damaging as sitting too much?
5: That's good news.
1: Well, not really. No. Sitting throughout the day is worse for you.
5: Yeah.
1: But they're saying if you're on your feet constantly, then that's not good either.
5: Yep.
1: Sitting 4 hours a day is about the right where you want to be.
5: Hmm.
1: Which makes sense. So I'm thinking, are you talking about the work day or are you talking about the entire day? Because a lot of times in the evening, you're sitting.
5: Oh, yeah.
1: So, yeah, I don't think our bodies are made to just sit all day long.
5: No.
2: No.
1: That's not good. You got to get your exercise. Yeah.
2: Like work in restaurants. The weird thing, like working restaurant jobs when I'd have to do a double, which I did every weekend for a while, the aches that I would get in my legs were incredible, but it was nothing compared to doing a cashier job for like 12 hours in a day. There's something about standing still that's infinitely worse than moving a lot.
1: So, dude, it had been like 1987. I worked at a music store, a music land. And sometimes that shift would be like midnight to 9, something like that. And so, yeah, you're standing. And then at midnight, I would go in, and I was a jock on the country station. And it was a stand-up board.
5: Mm-hmm. Oh, wow.
1: So you were standing from midnight to 6 a.m. after that. And I remember, what was I, like 19 or whatever?
5: Yeah.
1: I'm like, gosh dang, I'm young to have my back aching like this in my knees. Yeah, that's no good. It's different if you're walking constantly and doing other stuff. But just standing in one place.
5: I had a stand-up board once, and the guys complained after a while. They had to make it a both. You could do either or.
1: Yeah. The one we have now is neither. It's a tweener, which is probably the worst.
5: Yeah.
1: This is the Markley, Van Camp, and Robbins Show.
5: Sits on my lap.
1: We're all like on bar chairs.
5: Yeah, we are. Yeah.
1: But then you arch your back. It's weird.
5: Oh, it is. Well, I got.
1: But then when I stand up, it freaks you out.
5: I've got the chair, lucky chair with no padding in it.
1: Oh yeah.
5: Yeah.
1: Yeah.
5: Or crack padding, I should say.
1: Well, we could go out and buy some new ones. I mean, here we are griping and moaning. We could make it better if we want to. But it's more fun to gripe, isn't it?
5: You need a shop class. You guys get together on that and make a stools.
1: Of course.
5: Okay, yeah.
1: Yeah. Okay. Much to get to. Should J.D. Vance be involved with negotiations with Iran? Marco Rubio addresses that. Also, Mark Halperin saying, yeah, of course the Democrats have moved to the far left, but the media has just never covered it. Which is also Very true. End around a What's Your Story, all coming up right here.
0: A daily dose of reality, delivered by a trifecta of fun. 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Heavy rains with flash flooding.
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6: ABC News, I'm Chuck Severton. The Supreme Court has ruled that the maker of Roundup Weed Killer can't be sued under state law for failing to warn users about the product's alleged cancer risk because the EPA didn't require a warning label when approving the product for sale. ABC's Stephen Portnoy in Washington.
7: The case involved a man who won a $1 million lawsuit in state court, alleging that Monsanto violated Missouri law by failing to warn on the label that the weed killer Roundup might cause cancer.
6: Conservative Supreme Court majorities say the government can keep asylum seekers from entering the U.S. and can cancel the temporary protected status granted Haitians and Syrians. U.S. help is going to Venezuela after deadly earthquakes overnight. Search and rescue teams headed there from Los Angeles and Virginia. Over 160 dead. The latest reading of the Federal Reserve's primary metric for gauging inflation says that last month, inflation accelerated 4.1% over May of last year. This is ABC News.
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1: The Markley, Van Camp, and Robbins show. Thank you so much for being here. I'm Jamie Markley, the Gen Xer. The millennial, David Van Camp, the sexy boomer, that's Scott Robbins. Okay, are people saying that J.D. Vance shouldn't be involved with Iran?
2: Well, it's this game that some in the media are trying to play right now, so... Secretary of State Marco Rubio pushed back after being asked if he was being overshadowed by the vice president during negotiations with Iran. And the game that's being played here is they want to try to drive a wedge within the two most prominent members of the Trump administration, outside of Donald Trump himself, of course.
1: Yeah.
2: That's really what it is.
1: Here we go. All right. So roll it.
19: Do you not want more of a direct role in these talks, which have been, until now, really led by the vice president? And
20: I think that's just a silly analysis. So the vice president is the second ranking person in our government. It just shows you how seriously we take that endeavor. And we have a team of people that do work. I mean, I'm here today because they were overseas last week. We all have a role to play in this regard. So, I mean, I'm here. I've been here for 3 days. This is a key component of that. So, I think that's a really silly question. The Vice President of the United States, other than the President, is the second most powerful person in our government. The fact that he's directly involved in this tells you the importance that our administration has given to this topic. So I think it's a very positive thing that he's involved in it.
1: Rubio and JD are both very good
2: at
1: their jobs.
2: Well, dude,
1: and handling media.
2: One of the biggest questions of the Biden administration was, where is Kamala Harris? And the gripe that would come out is that Joe Biden's not giving her enough space to shine, all that.
1: Oh, yeah.
2: They're not giving her enough responsibilities. And then when he gives her responsibilities, she wouldn't do anything. So, yeah, I mean, in what world should the Secretary of State be worried about being outshined by the vice president? Makes no sense.
1: So true.
5: The only thing I remember her doing outside of the figurehead position was that stupid getting to the root of the issue.
2: Right.
5: When with of illegal immigration.
2: The borders are, then yeah, she wasn't it, really it, the borders are.
5: Right, and then she's going to go to all these countries and figure out why it's happening.
2: Right.
1: Yeah, why in the world are all these people coming?
2: Hmm.
1: Can't imagine.
5: I mean, her stint as VP was as laughable as her stint running for president.
1: Well, you had the Politicos running these stories about how she wouldn't do the work.
5: Yeah.
1: She was lazy. Staff quitting constantly. And then all of a sudden, when she's given the title, well, she's going to run. She's the nominee.
5: Yeah.
1: All of a sudden, it was 180.
5: With zero
1: remarkable
5: accomplishments.
1: Yep. Exactly.
5: Man.
1: Something, man.
5: Whew.
1: Okay, so the Democratic Socialists are taking over the Democratic Party.
2: Yes.
1: And they're really not Democratic.
5: Pretty good job of it.
1: Mark Halperin, who covers politics probably better than anybody, as far as somebody that tries to be, you know, like looking at both sides objectively.
5: Mm-hmm.
1: And, man, he just says it. And he's got no love for media, which is
21: good. In the post-Bill Clinton era, the Democratic Party has moved further to the left than it has ever been in our lifetimes, at least. And the press doesn't cover it. The press doesn't say, well, you know, they can't be distracted from attacking Donald Trump and the Republican Party, pointing out the flaws there. They don't cover this. But this is an incredible development to have a party move this far to the left and have most of its leaders either ignore it or cater to it. And, you know, when Democrats wonder why Donald Trump has been able to win two presidential elections and get very close in the third, they don't really do any soul searching to say, well, maybe it's because we've become a party of socialists, a-religious socialists, and it's right there.
1: Yeah. You think that's a good reason why they lose?
5: Well, yeah.
2: I think that's part of it. And also, like we were talking about earlier, I mean, at least the socialists, I think it's a crappy message, but at least they've got a message.
1: Yeah.
2: And they've got things that they want to do. And they use a lot of flowery language. They're like, hey, we want to help working families, blah, blah, blah, by, well, seizing the means of production. Well, that doesn't work, but at least they are saying the words. That, but, you know, the only thing the Democrats in the mainstream have to say is that we hate Donald Trump. And that's why there are so many Democrat voters who are disgusted with their own party. They don't like it.
1: That's true. They are hated worse than Republicans. That's, I mean, the polling is still reflecting that. And yeah, that whole thing has been Trump. You think about it, even in an L.A. mayoral race, as far as the Democrats running, they mention Trump all the time.
2: Yes.
1: It has nothing to do with anything.
5: Right.
1: In California. Yep. But we got to fight Trump. It just makes absolutely no sense. But Halpern's also right. The media's never covered this.
5: And they won't.
1: No.
5: You know, I remember after the last election thinking, well, maybe the Democrats heard the message. Maybe they'll start to mainstream this party again. They went completely the other way.
1: The far left has taken over.
5: It just
1: because
5: controls
1: for them, it's
5: the
1: a
5: narrative.
1: Religion, dude. It's a different deal.
5: It's wild. Yeah. I can remember that, yeah.
1: Yeah. All right. It's that time. We go around the table. May not be the biggest story out there, but it caught your attention. David, what's your story here?
2: Well, this is related to one of the big stories today, but of course, the Supreme Court has ruled that Trump can end temporary protected status for Haitians and Syrians, which obviously it's temporary protected status. So if one president can give it, then why can't another person take it away? Another president take it away. It makes no sense.
1: Right.
2: Well, MS Now had an immigration attorney on, and, well, he's very scared for some people.
1: Uh-oh. Okay.
3: Say they actually forget what we heard from the president, what we heard from Vice President Vance about Haitian people, just some of the most disgusting and racist remarks you can imagine. I know that you work with a number of Haitian clients. Break down for me just how devastating all this is about to be.
4: Very devastating, and I hope we stop talking about it as the Trump administration won or someone won, because right now America lost. There are going to be a lot of jobs that are open and a lot of people in home health care industries that are not going to receive any service because their providers are going to be removed from the United States. There are a lot of people who are going to die and suffer because of the account of this. So I wish this court was more of a court of equity than they say they were a court of policy right now. So I am the chair of the Haitian Bridge Alliance, which is the United States organization that represents these Haitians before the Supreme Court.
2: America lost because people who were never supposed to be here permanently are not going to be here permanently.
1: But temporary is in the title.
2: Yes.
1: Temporary.
2: Yes.
1: But they're so used to just being able to stay then. But
2: right.
1: Words don't matter. Well, they do.
2: Hey, can I borrow your car temporarily? 10 years later. Hey, I need that car back. What? People will die.
5: Temporarily and lifetime are the same things now. Yes.
1: Yes.
5: Mm-hmm.
1: I'm surprised they didn't bring up anything else, you know, talking about how devastating it was.
22: Eating the cats. They're eating the dogs. They're eating the pets in Springfield.
1: Yeah. Always a classic.
5: One of my favorites.
1: All right, Scotty, what do you got for What's Your Story?
5: The SAVE Act. I want to talk a little bit about the SAVE Act that seems to, I don't know where this thing is now. Republicans are short the 60 votes needed in the Senate to get it done. John Thune has refused to get rid of the filibuster, saying he can't corral enough votes. The Senate readies for another vacation. Representative Ana Paulina Luna from Florida. Other conservatives have seen enough. She's threatening to put a halt to all business until the act is passed in the upper chamber. She said, I'm not playing games. There's going to be no votes this week, and it's going to take as long as it takes. Yes, it's hardball tactics, but we've got to get this done. She said, the president's been very clear. He's not playing these games anymore, and I'm going to fully back him, and I have the votes to do it. So she announced plans to shut down the House floor until they get back to D.C. and do their jobs after vacation. Take your recess, but when you come back, we're doing this or we're not voting on anything else.
1: Okay.
5: And I've got the support of this thing, so we'll see.
1: Well, there was a big powwow yesterday. Trump said he felt good about it. We'll see. David, if you had to bet on it, is it going to get passed?
2: No.
5: I don't think so either.
2: No, I don't think so.
1: It is. It's infuriating.
5: It's so frustrating.
2: I think... You know, one thing that would be a better tactic, in my opinion, is to just have get the House together and say, all right, here is a one-line bill. Strip out, take the shiny objects out of it that the Democrats are trying to latch onto, that, like, you know, women apparently are incapable of getting information about their birth certificate. I don't understand that part. And just say, okay, a state for federal elections must require photo ID, period. One line. Then put people on the record about that in the Senate. I know they've kind of tried to do that in the Senate, but it's like, okay, let's simplify it now and then get back to the Save America Act as it's currently written later.
5: Well, like Luna said, that Thune just got unanimous consent. She said, for the Senate to adjourn 19 days, meaning the Senate is going to go home.
2: Yeah.
5: I will not be voting to reopen the floor until they get back to work and do their damn job.
1: The way you actually deliver it makes it funny
5: this time,
1: to me.
5: Well, we've been talking about this for months.
1: All right. For my story, I'll be honest. I don't know how to feel about it. I think overall it's positive, but I'm not sure. I don't know if you heard the news that Lin-Manuel Miranda is working on a Broadway musical based on a cinematic classic from 1979.
5: What now?
1: Yeah. Really? Yes. It's not called Come Out and Play. As far as I know, it's just called Warriors. Yeah. Coming to Broadway in 2027.
5: Musical?
1: Yes.
5: Oh.
1: See, that's the part.
5: Yeah.
1: New musical follows a fictitious New York City gang from Coney Island. The Bronx back to where they are framed for the murder of respected gang leader Cyrus. The whole storyline, but done with song.
5: Dude, that's gonna.
1: So I have no interest in seeing it on Broadway.
5: No.
1: Not at all.
5: I kind of do a little bit, but.
1: But if nothing else, it kind of keeps that movie out there for a while. I've referenced it even to the point where, and this has happened twice now. My daughter, well, my oldest daughter's married, and my younger daughter is a boyfriend, and they'll ask each other, have you watched Warriors with Dad yet? And if it's no, well, that's going to happen. And then I'll ask them, okay, I can sit here and watch this if you want, or I can make all the quotes before they happen, which to me is irritating. But they want me to do it and get some sort of joy out of it because I know every line in the movie.
5: There's entertainment value there, yes.
1: Yeah.
6: What about the money you owe?
1: For what? For what? As an example.
5: That's a showstopper song. For what?
1: So, yes, the Warriors on Broadway.
5: That musical, man.
1: Oh, boy. Well, yeah, and by the time it opens, New York, it'll be Escape from New York. Who knows what that country or that city's going to be like in a year.
5: Modernize it to the baseball furries.
1: Nimrod's in the news and a news update next.
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5: The Markley, Van Camp, and Robbins Show. 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
5: News update, David Van Camp.
6: I saw this story from a group called We Heart Seattle. They try to clean up homeless shelter, or not homeless shelters, homeless encampments around Seattle. They are against public camping, but they're like, all right, we're also trying to get people into housing that's readily available in the city of Seattle. Heartbreaking story. They said during this week's cleanup, they found a 9-month-old baby and a mom living in a tent in the park. Mom's already been through the family shelter programs in King County. Still on the streets. And what she really wants is what's called a low barrier tiny home, which means drugs allowed. And I'm like, that is insane that that's even an option.
7: Yeah.
6: And then depressing that it's so popular that it has a wait list that apparently a mom with a 9-month-old can't get in. And I mean, my question is, how in the world is that even allowed? You have a 9-month-old baby, this precious little girl, and she's living in a tent with a drug-addled mom.
5: It's allowed because you have people running things with terrible ideas.
6: Yeah. That really is just such a disgrace. But we're, you know, in the city of Seattle, they're more worried about land acknowledgments and all that kind of nonsense.
5: No kidding. Golly. All right. That feels like Nimrod's in the news, but a dark one.
7: Yeah, it's very dark.
5: But I've got one that's, well, I'll let you decide how dark this is, actually.
4: When the going gets tough.
8: Damn it, this is too hard.
4: The dumb get dumber.
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8: I love the poorly educated.
5: All right. Nimrod's in the news. We go to Miami. Woman facing multiple felony charges after authorities set an arrest for shoplifting led to her kicking a Miami police officer and corrections officers. It's kind of a wild story. This woman, Christina Teresa Renee, who's 39, was stealing a bunch of stuff from a nearby Bath and Body Works. Okay? Multiple retail thefts. So they arrest her. They take her in. As, you know, they got to do the search.
7: Yeah.
5: Oh, boy. Well, they found a suspected cocaine pipe in the old...
7: No!
5: Yeah. Yeah. Yep. And apparently, taking that out, that's when she got a little kicky. started kicking people. Yeah.
7: Took her pipe.
5: I guess.
6: Are we talking the back door or the Arby's pocket?
5: The Arby's.
7: Okay. All right. I disavow. Just,
5: what is it, though? What should we use? Kitty? Hoo-ha? What do you want? Anyway. The Rock and Roll Hoochie Coo. This is the place of the cocaine pipe, and that's Nimrod's in the news.
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10: Olivia, from Washington. 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
5: From ABC News, I'm Chuck Severson. The Supreme Court has ruled in favor of the makers of a famous weed killer. ABC News national correspondent Stephen Portnoy in Washington.
16: The case involved a man who won a $1 million lawsuit in state court, alleging that Monsanto violated Missouri law by failing to warn on the label that the weed killer Roundup might cause cancer. Monsanto denies that its product is dangerous and points to the EPA's approval of its label. The high court ruled 7-2 in favor of the company, finding that federal law governs the labeling and preempts the state court claim. The ruling did not fall along the court's traditional ideological lines, with liberal Justice Ketanji Brown Jackson being joined in her dissent by conservative Neil Gorsuch.
5: The Supreme Court,
16: Portnoy, ABC News, Washington.
5: The Supreme Court deals blows to immigrants fleeing violence and danger seeking safety in the U.S. Conservative majorities say the government can keep asylum seekers from entering the U.S. and can cancel the temporary protected status granted to Haitians and Syrians. ABC's Devin Dwyer.
17: Trump can basically shut the doors at ports of entry along the border to prevent asylum seekers from even approaching a border agent to file an asylum claim. And that, to many immigration advocates and asylum seeker advocates, is a really disappointing and devastating decision given the United States' history with respect to the Jews.
5: In a dissent, Justice Sotomayor invoked the history of the MS St. Louis from World War II when European Jews sailed across the Atlantic seeking safety in the U.S., only to be turned away and sent back where most were killed in the Holocaust. Search and rescue teams from Los Angeles and Virginia are headed to Venezuela after deadly earthquakes overnight. At least 188 people are dead, nearly 1,000 others injured. The Federal Reserve's primary inflation gauge shows that as of last month, inflation accelerated 4.1% over May of last year. The Fed's goal for lowering interest rates is 2%. Listening to ABC News.
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2: 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Good afternoon. I'm Jeff Motes. Cloudy with some showers in the area. 71 degrees at KFOR. 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Lincoln Transportation and Utilities Director Liz Elliott.
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2: The campaign is a way to help recycle correctly and saving waste by extending the life of the Lincoln Landfill up on Highway 77 and Bluff Road and preventing it from filling up too quickly. 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Lincoln Police Department's traffic unit did a special traffic enforcement project Wednesday at Highway 77 and Warlick Boulevard. There have been multiple serious crashes at that intersection recently and gotten numerous complaints about vehicles speeding through the construction zone. Traffic Sergeant Sarah Genoway.
4: We decided to come out here as a whole team to address it, try and make it a little bit safer for everybody in this road.
2: Genoway says they clocked 25 drivers over a two-hour period Wednesday going between 60 and 79 miles per hour through a 50-mile-per-hour construction zone. Traffic unit officers were able to pull over nearly all of them and issue speeding citations. Work being done by Lincoln Police and Centerpoint in making the co-responder program successful has received national recognition. Recently, LPD investigator Doug Headley and Centerpoint's Amber Dirks presented the program Badges, Boundaries, and Buy-In, making co-response work from the start of the 7th Annual National Co-Responders Conference in Dallas.
5: We'll highlight best practices for developing and implementing co-response programs to support those experiencing behavioral health crises.
2: LPD Public Information Manager Erica Thomas says in just 16 months, Lincoln's co-responder unit has grown into a model that's now helping agencies across the country build their own programs. Lincoln's first forecast this afternoon, mostly cloudy, 40% chance of showers and thunderstorms, high of 74. Tonight, cloudy, a 30% chance of showers and a low of 61. And tomorrow, mostly cloudy with a high of 79, partly sunny and 87 on Saturday. Right now, 71 in Lincoln. I'm Jeff Motes, KFOR News.
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15: The Markley, Van Camp, and Robbins Show. Jamie Markley, David Van Camp, Scott Robbins. David, you have a story that involves Corey Bush. It's been a while.
16: I know. So Corey Bush, she has been run out of Congress, but she's running for her old seat again. And she feels a little bit emboldened by what happened in New York. Well, I don't know, man. St. Louis is not New York. And the people
15: it is not.
16: Had enough of her nonsense.
15: Scott, is this the time where you say, these people, should I imitate you as I do it?
17: These
15: people don't know how to do anything
17: else. That's all they know how to do is run for something.
16: Yeah.
17: They do it all the time. I mean, I know a guy right now that's run for everything. Finally won something.
15: See, you just keep trying.
17: Yeah. Right. Mayor of a small town. Finally won.
15: It's like Abe Lincoln.
17: Run for Senate, run for Congress, run for everything. School board, lost. Finally.
15: Okay.
17: Gets the big victory.
15: But Corey Bush had the seat, but then lost it.
17: Well, she's terrible.
15: Yes.
16: So former Representative Corey Bush says her party, the Democrats, need to be embracing the communists.
15: Oh, okay.
18: You know, the
10: it's time.

0: time for us to have as diverse of a caucus as the people, you know, and, you know, so many of us have been doing this work for a long time. You know, it's great to have friends. It's great to have more colleagues. It's great to have people coming in so that we can build this group of us who truly believe that all people deserve to thrive, not just survive, and that we pay.
1: But you don't know what democratic socialists are all about, do you, Corey?
2: No.
1: You really have no idea. This is outstanding.
0: And that we pave the way for that, that we create that right now. It shouldn't be lost on people that people are running for these seats and that they are actually winning. And what is so wrong with having people who truly believe that that can happen? Because that we have people in our districts who believe the same as we do.
1: Scott Robbins, what did she just say?
3: I have no idea. No idea.
1: If you had to take a stab, you had to.
3: She's happy, I guess, the communists are coming in and probably wants to represent communists in her own district. She thinks there are enough of them there, I guess, to elect her.
1: Okay.
3: I'm guessing. Yeah. I don't know.
1: It seemed like McGurkin, what you would call
3: McGurkin. It was very much McGurkin, but you asked me to try to define it. I'm trying to. I'm doing my best.
1: Yeah. I think you did pretty good at it.
3: I'm still learning the language of McGurkin. It's tough.
1: It is.
3: Because it's hard to apply the same thing twice.
1: It depends on the person.
3: Yeah, well, and they talk about diversity. Not enough communists in the party? We need, I mean,
1: yeah.
3: What is the general
1: tent? Yep.
3: Right, yeah.
1: Right.
3: I mean, they use the word diversity and communism in the same breath. I don't get it.
1: Yes. Yes.
3: Okay. I mean, it's different if you want Asian or black or Hispanic or whatever. I get it.
1: The one thing they won't say, but actually what they're acting out is, yes, we don't mind having Jew haters in our caucus.
3: Right. Right. I guess maybe that's the diversity, huh? Need more Jew haters.
1: Yes.
3: Not enough.
1: Mm-hmm. But as far as you white Christians, no way. Get out.
3: Yeah.
1: Okay. Got it. And then, well, Scott, you always say, where has socialism ever worked?
3: It hasn't.
1: Someone was asked the question.
3: Are you serious?
2: Well, yeah, because, I mean, there are a lot of Democrats who are nervous about what happened in New York and what they're seeing around the country within their own party and trying to say the whole big tent thing and, well, I mean, we have to be open to all ideas and blah, blah, blah, blah, blah. Well, Democrat Senator Lisa Blunt Rochester was on CNBC, and Joe Kernan wanted to know, where has it worked?
3: Well, yeah, me too.
1: Good question.
4: Where has socialism ever worked, Senator?
5: Is that another question, or is that for the next interview?
4: That's definitely for you. You said fish doesn't work everywhere. I just want to know one place where socialism has been beneficial.
5: Well, when you have me come back on, we can talk about all the races across the country. Ready.
1: Oh, yeah.
2: Yeah, I don't want to talk about
3: that
2: this.
3: That wasn't the question.
1: No, I'm going to pretend I heard a different question and answer it.
3: Well, yeah.
2: Yes. They're terrified of the...
1: That's an art. They should be.
2: It's amazing.
1: Well, yes.
3: Well, again, I mean, it's a fair question. Your party supports it.
1: Of course.
3: Where's it worked? I want to know that, too. Where's it worked?
1: It hasn't. But again, they'll say, well, it hasn't been in quite the right way. That's the whole problem. I mean,
3: success envy is awful.
1: It is.
3: And that's essentially what this is.
1: Now we got the 4th of July coming up.
3: Yeah.
1: 250th birthday party.
3: Big one.
1: People were asked, the U.S. founders, would they be disappointed in the way things turned out? What percentage of Americans said, yeah, they'd be disappointed, if you had to guess?
2: Boy, that's a very loaded question.
3: It is.
1: Mm-hmm.
2: I would say 20%.
3: I'll say 30%.
1: 77%.
3: Oh, wow.
1: So they'd be disappointed.
3: That's a lot higher than I thought.
1: Yeah. Well, if you think about where we're at right now,
3: yeah, I suppose.
1: What they intended, what they had hoped for, would they be somewhat disappointed? I got to believe that.
2: Well, I think they're like, wait a minute, hold on a second. You got a foreign-born communist running the the biggest city in the country right
1: exactly.
2: now?
1: Exactly. But then, who just became, what, a citizen 7 years ago?
2: Yeah. And, yeah, apparently you're allowing foreigners to come in and just rip off the welfare system left and right.
1: Yes.
2: Yeah. I mean,
1: we've had this many Somalis steal from

0: the government. Yes. You've got a Muslim mayor of New York City who's been a citizen for all of 7 years. Yeah, I'm guessing they'd be a little disappointed.
1: But I'm a little surprised that many people knew what founding fathers were.
2: But also,
1: I didn't know my founding father.
2: At the same time, one of the reasons why I thought it would be lower than that is because, you know, what they created, nobody knew if it was going to work. And nope. Several times, it almost didn't work.
0: Mm-hmm.
2: And here we are, 250 years later, we are the global superpower in spite of all of our flaws and all of our problems.
0: Yes, sir.
2: We are the only country on the planet that has managed to put human beings on the freaking moon.
0: Not only that, but I mean so many advances that have made the world overall a better place.
2: And I got to think, I don't know, man. I mean, it's impossible to know, but I got to think that they'd be looking around going, holy crap, it didn't just work. It worked well beyond our wildest expectations.
0: Yeah, maybe. You look at it like that.
2: Mm-hmm.
0: I'm just thinking about the current news cycle.
2: Mm-hmm.
0: Like if George was sitting here right now. All right, George, this is what's going on right now.
2: He'd be stacking bodies, I think.
0: Like, whoa. What?
1: Yeah.
0: But some of the things that have happened just this year. Yeah. So, yeah, very interesting little conversation piece there. There are some other things we just haven't had a chance to get to. Well, there was one that I read that was interesting, how audiobooks affect your brain as opposed to reading a book.
1: Hmm. I've never done the audiobook thing.
0: Oh, really?
1: No.
2: I love it.
0: Yeah, I do too.
1: Yeah, a lot of people do like it.
0: Yeah. So would you guess, David, as far as an audiobook and reading a book, as far as learning goes, about the same?
2: I've heard that it's about the same. I don't know, because sometimes if I'm reading an eyeball book, I feel like I can absorb the information a little bit better sometimes if I need to reread something, depending on the content. But I don't know. There is that other side of me, and I'm just more audio-based anyway. Mm-hmm. I feel like I absorb the bigger picture better when I'm listening to it.
0: Okay. Well, and this is one of those things where I don't know if this is an ADD thing or not. I'm not even sure I believe in ADD, to be honest with you. I know you
1: have
0: do.
1: It. Well, I mean, I believe in it.
0: Right. So sometimes I can be reading a book and I could go two pages and then think to myself, I have no idea what I just read because my mind drifted and I'm reading.
1: Yeah.
0: Okay, so I'm not alone there.
1: No, I've done that too, where I go reread.
0: Yeah, but then hearing it is different.
1: Mm-hmm.
0: You know what I mean?
1: Yeah.
0: But I can also go always go, okay, what do they say? And then I got to go backwards to check it back out. But what they did
1: seems more passive to me. I don't know.
0: In the research, they said that, well, the region of the brain lights up sort of the same way as reading a book and listening to it. But when they wanted to know, okay, can it teach? So they did this study at James Madison University. Wanted proof because he was thinking, okay, with my students, I'll have them do the audio thing. And 25 minutes in, same material, half the class read, half the class audiobook, the listeners scored 28% lower as far as...
1: Really?
0: Yes. Hmm. So, yeah, there is something about reading it.
1: I think so,
0: than just listening.
1: I think listening can be such a passive activity sometimes.
0: Yeah.
1: I don't know.
0: Does it also depend on who's reading it?
1: Yeah.
0: On an audiobook, if you've got a terrible reader, it's hard to get through. When you've got a great reader, it just makes it that much more enjoyable.
1: Yeah. I can see that, too.
0: Yeah.
2: The way for my fun books.
1: Wait, you know, reading a book to me.
2: For the fun books, man, I love the narrator, Ray Porter, to the point where when I am just wanting something fun, I actually look for the narrator more than the author.
0: Wow. He's that good.
2: He's very good.
1: Ray Porter, huh?
2: Yeah.
1: Hmm.
0: Now I want to check that out.
1: Me too. Now I want to hear Ray Porter's voice.
0: Yeah, to see, okay, is it really that good? Okay. By the way, as far as ADD goes, mm-hmm. I'm not the only one that questions it. Like, if you should be medicated for it. I know you think I need to be medicated for it.
1: You are medicated for it.
0: I am, but I still question. I'm like, I don't even know if this was a good thing.
1: Have you ever seen yourself, or I have, when you're not medicated?
0: Dude, it's not like we weren't successful before I ever took it.
3: No, we were
0: But
3: fine.
0: I got into a job that was insane.
3: Yeah.
0: It was like running two stations and doing a show. It was
3: right,
0: crazy.
3: Yeah.
0: People like, are you ADD? I don't know.
1: Maybe you were just tired.
0: But you know who's having a conversation about this?
3: Who's that?
0: Joe Rogan and Taylor Sheridan.
3: No kidding.
0: Yellowstone, yeah, Rain Man, all those shows.
3: Guy's a prolific writer.
0: Oh, yeah. And he was diagnosed.
3: Huh. I could see that.
0: I think we got all the swear words out. I sent it to Andres because there was a lot of swearing in it.
3: All right, David.
0: Do you want to hear it?
3: Please, on the button.
0: At least part of it?
3: Yeah. Let's hear it.
0: Roll it.
4: Anybody's good at anything is either ADHD or autistic.
5: Yeah. They tried to give me medicine for the ADHD.
4: Did they?
5: Yeah. I'm like, no.
4: How old were you when they tried to give it to you?
5: Oh, when I, well, they did give it to me when I was a kid.
4: Really?
5: Yeah.
4: What'd they give
5: and
4: you?
5: And then you're, who knows, but whatever, you're lobotomized, right? And then, and so I stopped taking it just because I was, you know, he was like, yes. You know, and so my parents were let him run around.
4: My neighbor's kid, they gave it to him when I lived in California. It was such a bummer. He was this wild little kid, and they gave it to him, and all of a sudden he was flat.
5: Yep.
4: And I was like, oh, and... The lady was like, oh, he's on medication now because he's hyperactive. I'm like, oh, my God. Not my kid. Not my place.
5: Yeah.
4: I'm not saying nothing. I just go to work. You know, I was single back then, and I was like 28 or 29, and I was just so confused how you could do that. And then I kept thinking, like, if somebody did that to me when I was a kid, for sure I would have been on drugs.
5: Yeah.
4: If my parents knew about those options, they could shut me the if I had the wrong parents. My parents wouldn't have done it, but if I had the wrong parents, 100% I had all the traits that would have allowed me to get on Ritalin.
5: It's a superpower.
0: Then they get into how it can be a superpower and how it's kind of BS as far as classrooms. We can get to that coming up in a few.
3: This guy writes like three shows at the same time. I mean...
0: Yes, because he can hyper-focus.
3: Wow.
0: He doesn't need the... That's what I'm... That's why I always, like, I go back and forth on it.
3: Yeah.
0: But yes, we'll get to the rest of that and the five stories we're watching today coming right up.
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22: Number 5, Greta Thunberg has a new pet project. See, she started with climate change when she was a kid.
23: How dare you?
22: Then took on Jew hating. Then lobbied to get oil to Cuba, which was one of my favorite. Oil is life. Wait a minute. Hold on. Greta.
24: I thought you didn't like oil.
22: I thought you didn't.
24: Right.
22: What? And now she has put out a video supporting a separatist terrorist in western Pakistan. She is a woman of many parts.
25: How dare you?
20: Is she still programmed by her parents or somebody else? Who knows?
22: Dude, I have no idea what's going on there.
24: I've used her for everything.
20: I know.
22: Number 4, FIFA is apparently allowing rainbow flags at Seattle's Pride match between Iran and Egypt.
20: Yes.
22: Despite objections from the two Islamic nations. And I'm torn because I'm tired of the rainbow flag crap. But at the same time, this is America. We're not going to let these jihadis, define us. We'll keep our arguments in the house, please. Thank you. Number three, the Supreme Court, big day here, has ruled 6-3 that the Trump administration can, in fact, end temporary protected status for Haitians and Syrians. Number two, they also ruled that migrants coming from Mexico who show up at the border but have not entered the United States have not, quote, arrived in the United States because they're not here yet, and they do not get to apply for asylum. And then number one, further south, Venezuela, hit by back-to-back earthquakes. Mm-hmm. At least one was the largest to hit Venezuela in more than a century. The death toll continues to climb. President Trump said, I have instructed all agencies of our government to get ready to move quickly. We will be there for our new and great friends.
0: Okay. I don't know if we have time for the rest of the ADHD discussion. It was Joe Rogan and Taylor Sheridan from Yellowstone and Landman fame. Maybe we can do the rest of that coming up in a few. Because I know you are a big believer in ADHD, that people actually have it. Well, and should be.

0: medicated, and I'm not quite sure.
1: Well, I've been around you for a long time, yes.
0: You wouldn't have known that before I ever started taking the medication.
1: I suspected it.
0: Really?
1: Yeah.
0: Okay. Do you think you have it?
1: I don't know.
2: Oh, yeah.
1: You think I have it?
2: Well, I think, no, I don't. I think it's more OCD. Sometimes those diagnoses can overlap or get mixed up.
0: Yeah. Yeah. Did you see the thing out where most parents say screen time? Screen time can be quality time with their kids.
1: Mm. So they're playing what?
0: Well,
1: games with each other? Or?
0: Well, this was 2,000 parents. And again, they said screen time brings joy to the household. That was 92%. And they 76% said screen time can be family time. 67% they can bond with their children over screen time.
2: Depends on the screen, I guess, but you can do like read-along stories if the kids are little.
0: Yeah. Like watching a show together, maybe?
2: I don't know.
0: You're not buying it.
2: No.
0: Hmm. This is the Markley, Van Camp, and Robin show. I think a lot of people that were reading that were thinking, yeah, mom's saying, yeah, you can watch another episode while I doom scroll on the phone.
2: Right.
0: I don't know if that's really in play or they're actually watching a show. I didn't watch some shows with my kids.
1: I think some of those baseball games or basketball games together.
0: Yeah.
2: Doesn't it also depend on the age of the kid?
0: Probably. Yeah, I mean, they got to be old enough to get what's going on for sure. But yeah, I mean, sports definitely bonds.
1: Yeah.
0: When you're watching a game together, something like that, I got to believe. But anyway. Okay. The is ADHD real or not? We'll get to that. And the Scott Robbins trifecta, Scott's top three stories of the day, coming up.
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5: ABC News, I'm Chuck Sievertson. A federal judge has blocked a portion of President Trump's executive order on mail-in voting. The order seeks to create a voter database from each state, and the Postal Service would go off of that list to mail ballots to voters. Supreme Court conservative majorities have ruled that the government can keep asylum seekers from entering the U.S. and can cancel the temporary protected status granted to Haitians and Syrians.
6: The plaintiffs here had also claimed racial animus on the part of the president, who, of course, has said things derogatory about those countries. And Justice Samuel Alito, in the majority opinion, said he did not see sufficient evidence of a racial animus in these decisions.
5: ABC News senior Washington reporter Devin Dwyer. The Federal Reserve's primary inflation gauge shows that last month inflation accelerated 4.1% over May of last year. After deadly earthquakes overnight in Venezuela, at least 188 people are dead, 1,000 more injured. This is ABC News.
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8: 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Lincoln continues to be a hotspot for sports-related activities as we welcome back the 2026 USA Roller Sports National Championships July 7th through August 2nd at the Speedway Sports Complex. The 2026 championships follow in the footsteps of their almost annual appearance in Lincoln, in which enthusiasts come together for the biggest roller sports event in the United States. Lincoln will be host to more than 4,000 athletes, coaches, and officials who will participate throughout almost a month of competition at Speedway, a soccer facility that becomes a mecca for roller activity featuring the fastest floor in the U.S. for speed skating activity. You have a chance to witness tomorrow's Olympians as well as those young and old as they compete for gold right here in Lincoln. The exciting competition includes multiple disciplines throughout. When you attend, please tell them good luck and also offer our unique brand of hospitality by welcoming them to our community. I'm proud of tourism in our community, and it's one more thing I enjoy about life in Lincoln. I'm Jeff Mall.
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0: The Markley, Van Camp, and Robbins Show. I'm Jamie Markley, the Gen Xer, the Millennial, David Van Camp, the Sexy Boomer, Scott Robbins. Mm-hmm. News update, David Van Camp.
2: Well, Homeland Security Secretary Mark Wayne Mullen testifying in the House today and got into it with that purple-haired weirdo, Representative Rosa DeLauro.
1: Oh, the old witchy-looking thing?
2: Yeah, the old
0: yeah.
2: Yeah.
0: She wants to eat Hansel and Gretel?
2: Yes. Yes.
1: She's got Eye of Newt in her lunch pail.
0: Yeah.
2: Well, there is a little back and forth about the missing children.
16: Mr. Secretary, do not interrupt.
17: Don't you point your finger at me.
16: I will point my finger at you.
17: Don't you be a hypocrite then. Then you be a threat. And then you should be as upset about the 450,000 kids that were lost. You didn't say a word about it. For 4 years, you never said a word.
18: Mr. Secretary.
16: Could you put him in his place for
18: don't yell at me.
17: You should be put in your place.
18: Mr. Secretary. If you would like 4 minutes for a closing statement when everybody's done, I'll give you that. But while members are on their 8 minutes, I need them to have their 8 minutes.
16: I started my comments.
17: I appreciate that. My issue is that they say this for sound bites, and I'm not going to let them say something.
16: What did you
17: like
16: do just recently for sound bites? I sympathize with the 400.
18: We are going to have something resembling order.
0: All right.
2: Well, you can take the Oklahoma guy out of Oklahoma, but. Can't take the Oklahoma out of Oklahoma guy.
0: Well, he's a fighter.
2: He is.
0: Literally.
1: Poor guy just had a spell cast on him, though.
0: Oh, yeah. Watch out. Don't let that oven door close.
2: Now your name is just Mark, not Mark Wayne.
1: Yikes.
2: Man, oh, man.
0: Okay. Okay, I mentioned the ADHD conversation. Joe Rogan, Taylor Sheridan from Yellowstone, Landman, bunch of shows. Anyway... talked about it before, the whole ADHD thing. I think people are definitely over-medicated. I question it a lot. I've been on different medication for it for over 20 years. And you don't know what it's even doing to you.
1: No.
0: You know? And I was doing fine without it, I thought. Scott would say something different.
1: Mm-hmm.
0: But here's the rest of their conversation. I want to know what you think.
19: It's a Ritalin
20: superpower.
19: if you understand it.
20: Exactly.
19: It's a superpower.
20: Yeah. If you could find something you love.
19: People say, how in the world can you write a script? You write all these things. It's not that hard. Like, once I know what it is, I can sit. You could sit me in an airport around 1,000 people. I won't hear them. And I can sit there for 12 hours straight.
20: Because you love it.
19: I just hyper focus.
20: But if somebody wants you to pay attention to the history of Pop-Tarts or something,
19: I can't physically do it.
20: Yeah, it's not going in there. Yeah, that's the superpower. Yeah. The superpower is you can find something you love and focus on it. But the way our education system is designed is so backwards. You take kids that are so energetic and they have so much life, and you just squeeze it out of them. Just sit still,
0: yes.
20: Stay put, listen to boring and all day they're just fighting this desire to scream and just run out of the building and go do something fun.
19: Wasn't the essentially what we call the modern public education system founded by the Rockefellers?
20: Yep.
19: as a means to create workers.
20: Yep.
19: Like, that's it.
20: You're compliant just, workers just and soldiers.
19: Conform.
20: Just one of
19: conform.
20: The reasons why they decided to start school so early for kids is the earlier you can start them, the more you can get them to do whatever you want them to do.
0: Yeah. That's why I always feel bad for young boys that get labeled ADHD and get them on medication, because that's the way they're made.
1: Right.
0: Yeah. So many of us in grade school, it sucked. Because you had to sit still and listen, and it was a lot of it boring.
1: Very boring.
0: There was stuff you needed to do and needed to learn. I get all of that. But a lot of stuff, really?
1: I was bored out of my mind most of the time.
0: David, when you put your son in the different school that was more advantageous for an active young boy. I'm like, good for you, man. That was awesome.
2: Yeah, I mean, he got to go to preschool, and now that he's no longer there, I'm comfortable saying where it was. It was at the zoo. Believe it or not, it was a school where like 80% of the class time was outside, and they were applying, you know, what they were learning in a classroom environment to like nature and animals and all of this. And like, it's awesome, man. This kid, when he got home, this was one of the last lessons they learned. They learned about flooding and about sinkholes. And he came up with this idea, and maybe I think they did something like it in the classroom, where he was going to demonstrate to me how a sinkhole works. And it involved, like, getting a pasta strainer and a little box and, like, just filling it up with dirt and putting shooting a hose through it. And it's like, he's four. He's putting all that stuff together, and I love it, man.
0: Yeah. I had a crazy idea when my son is like seventh grade, and no one was going to go for it. But the idea was, one day a week, he'd go to work with me. Another day, he would go with my dad out to my grandfather's farm and do chores for the day. Another one was, he would go with one of his uncles who owned his own business to see how that business was run. And then another day, he could go with another uncle that was working in, you know, what it would be, say, a lot of maintenance and outdoor work. And then one day we can do your whatever. And I always thought he would learn so much more than he will in the classroom. But to get everybody to sign off on that?
1: Yeah, that's a tough one. Yeah. With the Illinois standards at the time, yeah.
0: Or any state.
1: Yeah, that's true.
0: It doesn't matter.
1: Yeah.
0: You know, but.
1: Yep.
0: One update before your trifecta.
1: Yeah.
0: That pains me to bring this in, because this was my story earlier. That the 1979 classic movie The Warriors is going to be on Broadway.
1: Yes.
0: I said I didn't know how to feel about it, because I don't want to see it. It's a musical.
1: Right.
0: Whatever. But at least it keeps the movie out there. Well, I've been updated on something. There's more details.
1: Okay.
0: Okay. And I mentioned this was from Lin-Manuel Miranda.
1: Yes.
0: Did Hamilton.
1: Yes.
0: Okay. They're changing genders of the Warriors.
1: They're not either.
0: Oh, yeah.
1: Come on, man.
0: All women. About women's empowerment. Heck no. You can't do that.
1: Are you making that up?
0: I'm not making it up. Buddy of mine just told me. And I'm like, uh-uh. I'm sitting the story, and I'm like, holy crap.
1: So are the Lizzies going to be guys?
0: That's a good question. I'm not sure. But the Warriors, I don't know. Not going to be... I don't know what Ajax is going to be.
1: This is brutal.
0: You just, dude.
1: Can we just leave it alone?
0: No. No, they got to do that.
1: Snow White, just be Snow White? No.
0: Because the all-women Ghostbusters was such a success, I guess. Ugh. Yeah.
2: That one, I wanted to like it because I think individually I've seen all of those women in funny roles before.
1: Dude, that wasn't funny.
2: It was brutal.
1: It was awful.
0: All right, you ready for your big three?
1: Yeah, I can't wait to see Supergirl now.
0: Woo!
4: Are you ready? It's the three most important news stories of the day.
21: I hit the trifecta!
4: Well, at least according to Scott Robbins. It's the trifecta on the Markley, Van Camp, and Robbins Show.
0: Every day about this time, Scott Robbins' top three stories, helped by his hero.
22: I'm Casey Kasem.
1: Casey, they're going to do AT-40, except they're going to make you a woman.
23: No way.
1: Okay, I didn't think you'd like that, no.
23: I'm ready.
1: Yeah.
23: Three.
2: You can still call her Casey.
1: That's the, yeah, Casey's a gender thing, bender yeah. name, right?
23: Nope.
1: Yeah.
2: All right.
1: He'll have none of it.
2: Number three, you want to talk
23: Give
2: about
23: it up.
2: AI chatbots.
1: Well, the AI chatbots are very popular, of course. And people are saying, well, there seems to be a political bias with these things, though.
0: Oh, yeah.
1: Turns out they were right. When asked about the issues, they put it to the test. 29 hot-button issues. OpenAI's GPT 5.5 answered nearly every question exclusively with left-leaning arguments and gave right-leaning positions just once in all the questions they asked. The Claude Opus 4.3, about the same thing. Here's the one that got me, though. ChatGPT, how many lefty percentage-wise got lefty answers to political questions? What would you just guess?
0: Which one?
1: ChatGPT.
0: 85%.
2: 90%.
1: It's 80%. So it's lower than I thought, but still, 80% of the time it was used that they asked political questions to it, it went to the left
2: the
1: answer.
2: A lot of times they're drawing off of Wikipedia.
1: That's the point, right? And other news sources, I'm guessing, too.
0: Yes, that's the way it works.
1: That are predominantly that way as well.
0: Yes, so. That is true.
22: Now, on with the countdown.
0: Scott Robbins, right back, the top three of the day, up to number
22: two.
2: Number two, a California woman was being creepy.
1: San Diego ex-wife has admitted spying on her husband's new girlfriend, including moments when she was undressed.
0: What?
1: Ryan Bell pleaded guilty to a misdemeanor charge of eavesdropping using an electronic device after she allegedly live-streamed more than 700 hours from her ex's Ring cameras. According to NBC San Diego.
0: She tapped into the Ring camera and recorded it?
1: Yep.
0: Oh,
1: showed it and live-streamed it. The family had no idea the woman was watching them until they started hearing voices themselves. Did you hear that? Hear what? That voice. I didn't hear it. What was it? They kept hearing it. The husband's new girlfriend soon recognized the voice and said, "I think that's your ex-wife. I can hear her." She then removed the camera, but not before the woman listened in on the financial and private conversations across weeks and months. So she was listening to all their conversations about their personal finances, too, while taping them like in the nude.
0: Whoa.
1: And throwing that out there online, too. Now, the girlfriend said, "I'm relieved that she admitted to watching them once she was caught." She said, "Relieved, absolutely relieved, because we've been trying to convince everyone, you know, the truth. Like, we hear her. We think there's something up." And then they finally discovered what it was. She was sentenced to 6 months, by the way. That's it, and probation.
23: The countdown doesn't stop till we reach the top, man.
1: Get rid of the Ring cameras. If you've got a new relationship and you got a crazy ex-wife, do that.
2: Also, I'll never understand the desire to have a Ring camera, like, in your bedroom or something like that. I'll never.
1: I think it's weird, too. Yeah.
0: But. Yeah. Sky Robbins, trifecta, top three of the day.
22: And finally, one.
2: Weird. Number one, a Maryland woman. She got, disrespected at a Taco Bell.
1: Yeah, Maryland deputies say one woman challenged Taco Bell employees to, "Hey, meet me outside." Then she lifted her shirt to reveal a handgun, placed her hand on the weapon's grip during an argument over how long it was taking to get my food.
0: Gee whiz.
1: Where's my damn food?
2: There's one thing that'll get service industry workers moving faster. It's flashing a gun at them, I guess.
1: Restaurant workers told deputies This woman became so angry about the wait for her food, she was telling staff members just to get outside. Let's settle it right now. Deputies arrived. They detained her and another individual from her group, who authorities said was also involved in the ongoing verbal dispute. She was arrested.
5: All right.
1: And she never got her food, by the way.
5: Hmm.
6: And there you have it.
1: Adding insult to injury.
0: No kidding.
1: Yeah.
0: She was angry.
19: Well,
2: it's all right. Hey, Taco Bell uses the same meat as the prison system, I'm pretty sure. So,
0: oh, golly.
1: Get in bulk.
0: Yeah. Don't undersell the bell, man.
2: Oh, I love Taco Bell.
0: I know you do.
1: Well, we all do.
0: All right. If I were to ask the question, what's one of the most popular drugs to buy from somebody at the Villages? Nimrod's in the news and a news update.
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2: The Markley, Van Camp, and Robbins show. 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
2: News update, David Van Camp.
3: I thought this was kind of interesting. We've talked about this, that the Supreme Court gave Trump a win in ending temporary protected status for Haitians and Syrians. One of the interesting little side notes on this is that Samuel Alito, Justice Alito, said basically none of the arguments were even sound to the contrary, because the courts don't have the authority to review what the secretary has determined. Said it, this should never even come to our attention to begin with.
2: Yeah.
4: There you go.
2: And again, temporary. What does that mean?
3: Well, then that's, I think, what Alito was getting at, too. It's like, well, no, this is a carve-out that the executive branch has the authority to manage.
2: Yeah, no kidding. There's another story out there. May have to get into this more tomorrow. After COVID, one thing that Americans were talking about was we cannot count on China to have so many essentials coming through there.
3: Mm-hmm.
2: And we've got to start making stuff in this country.
4: Right.
2: And reports have been we were doing that. Well, not so much from real clear investigations. Like, we're still very dependent on China. More than what we should be. Put it that way. And you know who stands in the way of a lot of it? Businesses.
3: Oh, yeah.
2: Well, it's so cheap. I mean, what can we do?
4: Yeah.
2: We can get more into that later. We got to get the Nimrods now. Roll it.
1: When the going gets tough.
5: Damn it, this is too hard.
1: The dumb get dumber.
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5: I love the poorly educated.
2: All right. Nimrods in the News. We go to Florida. The Villages. Yes, where federal authorities have arrested a 77-year-old man for allegedly buying more than $1,800 in erectile dysfunction drugs.
4: Yeah, buddy.
2: And he did that without a prescription, intending to sell them.
4: Oh, black market, huh?
2: Well, yeah. And people are interested. It's a hot market.
4: The Villages pharmacist.
2: Yeah. Well, the Villages, you know, been a lot of stories over the years about the sex lives of its residents.
4: Yeah.
2: Rumors about swingers and public sex and high rates of sexually transmitted diseases have swirled.
4: Yeah, right. By the way, shuffleboard court.
2: Well, they said, this was even in the Tampa Bay Times, the Villages tended to have significantly lower rates of sexually transmitted diseases compared to Florida overall. But still,
4: yeah.
2: The old pills. Mm-hmm.
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4: From ABC News, I'm Chuck Severson. The U.S. official confirms that Iran attacked a ship in the Strait of Hormuz with a drone today. Secretary of State Marco Rubio in Bahrain near Saudi Arabia for a meeting of Gulf nations on Iran's compliance with the initial agreement with the U.S.
5: What we're interested in is not their press conferences. What we're interested in is whether or not ships are moving. If ships are moving as they should be moving, then that's what we're going to judge and that's what we're going to react to.
4: The federal judges blocked part of a President Trump executive order that would create a voter database from each state. And the Postal Service would go off of that list to mail ballots to voters. ABC's Peter Haralambos.
6: The timing is crucial. Earlier this month, the Postal Service actually began the process of enacting part of this executive order by issuing a proposed rule that would direct states to create these lists of approved voters. The judge really unequivocal about the legality of that, writing, and I quote here, "The Constitution does not grant the president any specific powers over elections."
4: The Supreme Court says the maker of Roundup Weed Killer can't be sued under state law for failing to warn users about the product's alleged cancer risk because the EPA didn't require a warning. Supreme Court conservative majorities today ruled that the government can keep asylum seekers from entering the U.S. and can cancel the temporary protected status granted to Haitians and Syrians. ABC News senior Washington reporter Devin Dwyer.
7: Federal law requires that anyone who arrives in the United States has to be given the chance to apply for asylum. But the Supreme Court said today, if you show up at the doorstep of these ports of entry, you have not arrived in the United States. And so effectively, the government can now close the door and prevent you from even having the opportunity to lodge that claim.
4: After deadly earthquakes overnight in Venezuela, at least 188 people are dead and nearly 1,000 others injured. 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
8: Man, I love this place. I've been surfing here since I was a kid. Now, seeing my grandson out on the water, it means everything to me. Watching him and taking in the blue waves, the sea breeze, the blurry horizon.
9: If you have geographic atrophy, or GA, subtle changes in vision could mean it's progressing toward irreversible vision loss. 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Izervay can cause eye infection, retinal detachment, or increased risk of wet AMD. Izervay may cause blood in the white of the eye.

0: LTU Director Liz Elliott.
1: Many of the items we bury today could have been eaten before going bad, reused instead of being thrown away, or made into something new if recycled correctly.
0: Elliott said the landfill contains substantial amounts of materials that could have been diverted. Nearly 23% of the landfill contains wasted food, about 16% is paper, half of which is recyclable, and hundreds of tons of recyclable metals. Lincoln Police's traffic unit conducted a special traffic enforcement project on Highway 77 on Warlick Boulevard Wednesday, following numerous complaints about vehicles speeding through the construction zone.
2: We had three serious crashes that occurred here. It's an area where there's potential for very high speeds. Where there's that potential, there's potential for very significant injuries.
0: Traffic Sergeant Sarah Genoway says LPD's traffic unit officers clocked 25 drivers going above the speed limit during the detail, and they were able to pull over nearly all of them and issue speeding tickets. 40th Street between O and Randolph Streets will be closed indefinitely for emergency water main repairs. Lincoln Transportation Utilities announcing that the repairs prompted the closure of the southbound lane of 40th Street. The northbound lane was already closed for water main replacement. A completion date for the water main and street repairs has not been determined. The recommended detour for now is O Street to 33rd Street to Randolph. Lincoln's first forecast for the rest of the afternoon, mostly cloudy, 40% chance of showers and thunderstorms, a high of 74. Tonight, cloudy, a 30% chance of showers, overnight low of 61. Mostly cloudy tomorrow, the high of 79. And for Saturday, partly sunny with a high of 87. I'm Jeff Motes, KFOR News.
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0: From the heart of our nation's capital, Washington, D.C. 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
1: It is Thursday, June 25th, 2026. I'm Guy Benson. Welcome, everyone, ladies and gentlemen, boys and girls, to the Guy Benson Show. I'm your host, Guy Benson. 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I'm a political analyst at Fox News, and I was doing some analyzing on Stuart Varney's show on FBN this morning about Mamdani and the left-wingers and the face of the Democratic Party. And I want to flesh out some of those thoughts here in just a moment. I'm also a senior columnist at the Washington Examiner. You can read my work there. On the program today, our first guest in the next segment is Alexi Lalas, the lead soccer analyst for Fox in the World Cup coverage. And boy, USA off to a really strong start, as he predicted. So we'll ask him about tonight's game and the tournament in general. Then we'll turn back to politics with Britt Hume, chief political analyst here at Fox News later on this hour. Kerry Severino joins us in the middle hour to break down some big Supreme Court decisions handed down today, including some major wins for the Trump administration on the issue of illegal immigration. We will welcome back to the show Senator John Husted of Ohio. He's up for election in November. A couple big things to ask him about, including apparently a pretty

0: volcanic at times, meeting among Senate Republicans yesterday with President Trump. What was that all about? We'll ask him. And then Tom Bevin will be here in our final hour, breaking down national politics, the midterm picture, etc. That is all ahead in the next 3 hours. Very quickly, if you want to reach the show, gbs@fox.com, at Guy Benson Show on social. I'm at Guy P. Benson. So it is now this rather scary new world that we're seeing in Democratic politics, where the hardened left-wing socialist to communist, in fact, one of them who was just nominated for Congress with the help of Zohran Mamdani, was asked on MS Now, the network formerly known as MSNBC, are you a communist? And she launched into this gobbledygook word salad that did not deny it at all, because she is one. And this is what they're doing, right? Mamdani himself is a communist. And he believes, feeling the wind at his back, feeling all this momentum, he believes that when people in the center and on the right try to make this DSA radicalism, these leftists, the face of the Democratic Party, he agrees. He welcomes it, and he says they're ready. Listen to Cut 20.
1: I think we can see from each of these candidates that they have exactly what it takes to succeed. And we've heard from Republicans time and again that they're going to try and make these candidates the face of the Democratic Party. To them, I say that we are ready for that.
0: Ready for that. Now, remember when Trump beat Harris in 2024, one of the key attack lines against her was just a shortcut, like a heuristic, where they ran ads saying that Kamala Harris is for they, them, Trump is for you. And it was highlighting a clip of Harris saying that she was open to paying for sex change operations for prisoners with tax dollars. That was the gist of that. Kamala Harris, arguably the most left-wing person ever nominated by the Democrats to run for president, looks like Barry Goldwater compared to some of these people. Right, she looks like Ronald Reagan compared to some of these people that the Democrats are now churning out as their nominees for Congress and state Senate, potentially U.S. Senate as well. Which is not to say that Kamala Harris is a moderate of any sort. She isn't. She's out there on the left. These people are several leaps to her left. And Mamdani says, well, they're going to try to make us the face of the party. We're ready. And number one, I think that the Republicans, of course, and conservatives should do that, because these people are dangerously deluded at best. Anti-American lunatics at worst. He says, if they want to make us the face of the party, we're ready for that. Well, let's talk about what that face looks like. It's a hideous face of the party. Often actually attractive human faces, but the policy priority face that they are presenting is indeed hideous and dangerous and destructive. Hassan Piker is their leader. He's their thought leader, their intellectual, if you will, which is really scraping the bottom of the barrel for that term. But he's the guy who believes that America deserved 9/11 and brags that he has no patriotism for America and wishes the Soviets had won the Cold War. He roots for our enemies. He boasts about it. He's their spiritual Svengali. Then you have Mamdani and everything we know about him. The people he's selecting, like the woman we played the clip yesterday, who's now the Democratic nominee for state Senate in New York, wearing her hijab and saying, well, 9/11 was a manifestation of all the racism and capitalism and Islamophobia. Notice that she puts capitalism in there as an epithet. Basically, that built up to 9/11. Like, that's what you get. When you're so racist and Islamophobic and capitalist, well, 9/11's happened. By, you know, some people, as she echoed Ilhan Omar on that. Then there's this Daria Liza Chevalier, who said that when she had dirty hands, there was no napkin available, so she wiped her dirty hands on the American flag. She called our country, quote, a bleeping disgrace. She doesn't believe that murderers should go to prison. She doesn't believe that convicted rapist, illegal immigrant should be deported, nor anyone else. She co-founded an organization at Columbia, and I saw that she's been a college student for like 14 years. And so it's everything's so unaffordable. It's so unfair. Capitalism has failed. She's a lifelong failure to launch radical professional student. Maybe the problem isn't the capitalist system that's allowed a lot of people to succeed. Maybe the problem is you, madam. But she's decided, as someone who clearly hates the country, to become a congresswoman. And she's got the full backing of the mayor of New York City and a bunch of these Democrats. That organization that she helped to co-found, their mission, their goal in writing is, quote, the total eradication of Western civilization. These are the people that they are now nominating in positions of power. Mamdani says they are ready to be the face of the Democratic Party. If they think this is going to sell in America politically, good luck to them. If they're right about that, good luck to us. We are just getting started on the Guy Benson Show. Alexi Lalas on the World Cup is next. Britt Hume after that, and so much more. Don't go anywhere. We will be right back.
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0: Guy Benson. We're back. Thrilled to welcome back to the show Alexi Lawless, former U.S. men's national team defender and Fox's lead studio analyst for the World Cup coverage. And Alexi, welcome back. Great to have you.
1: Greetings, Guy Benson. Wonderful to be with you again. I find myself creeping through Los Angeles traffic on the way to the Los Angeles Stadium for tonight's USA versus Turkey game here in the World Cup as we roll along.
0: Yeah, so let's start right there. And I will be watching because it's Team America and I'm rooting for them and I'm excited about it. But, and I'm not trying to give people any reasons not to tune in, educate me, Alexi, because in my mind, and I'm a total novice, I admit this, but Team USA won the first two games, did so convincingly, won the group already. So is there value to tonight's game, or is tonight more of a risky proposition in terms of, you know, guys who are on yellow cards and guys nursing injuries? I mean, I'm just trying to see what the upside could be tonight for Team USA. Like, I'm a little nervous for that reason. Am I missing something? Help me.
1: Well, I mean, you as a professional recognize that you could do awesome shows Monday, Tuesday, Wednesday, and Thursday. And are you just going to phone it in on Friday just because it's Friday and people have already taken off? No, you're not going to do that. You are going to bring it yet again on Friday. So, I mean, look, the reality is from a competitive standpoint, you can frame this as it doesn't matter. But I do think that momentum matters. I do think that, as you have said, you know, the hearts and minds and the people that have come into this tent, you don't want to take a step back. You don't want to regress. You want to actually build on that. We are going to see different players tonight. There are players that are on yellow cards, and you don't want to risk them for what is coming, which is the knockout game. But I think tonight against Turkey, it's actually going to be a celebration. Maybe less pressure on this team, except I'm greedy, Guy. I am a greedy man. Gordon Gekkel was right. Greed is good in this instance because I want three wins. And that would be historic for a team to get three wins in the group stage. And I want to go in with all guns blazing when we come to that game on July 1st up there in the Bay Area that is the knockout game. So I don't think that this team is going to let up in the least. I don't want them to let up. And I think we're going to see some new stars maybe emerge tonight as we celebrate this team and we celebrate this tournament. And we celebrate it through the lens of the World Cup. We celebrate America.
0: So, for example, a certain superstar on Team USA who had a slight injury and they've been resting him, we will not see him tonight. Is that a fair bet?
1: Well, no, I actually think that we are going to see Christian Pulisic at a certain point. So, yeah, you have to.
0: Really?
1: You know, so he has said that he's ready to go. Now, they could be just saying that to us, but I think if he is back and ready to go, it's whether you start him or not, or whether you give him just a half, or you bring him in the second half. But I do think that you're going to see Christian Pulisic tonight. Now, keep in mind, the U.S. won without Christian Pulisic in the last
0: game.
1: That's actually a good thing, because it puts the onus on him almost to come back and be the star that he is, as it does on these players that we are going to see that maybe haven't played a lot or haven't started, because it's now on their watch, and they don't want to mess it up for the rest of them. So I like it. There's a competition within the competition going on right now.
0: So, and the guys are just very likable. They seem loose. It seems like they're having fun. I mean, it is fun to win. You told us before this tournament kicked off, you came on this show very graciously, and I asked you, you know, is this a here-we-go-again underwhelming situation for Team USA? You said, nope, it's the right combination of guys. This is a dangerous and exciting team. I mean, so far, I think you've been totally vindicated in that. 2-0, won the group. I guess it's already almost officially predetermined with Bosnia coming up in a number of days.
1: Yeah, I think it's going to be Bosnia. I think it's going to be
0: okay,
1: Bosnia.
0: Okay, in the knockout round. But, you know, don't want to get ahead of the Turkey game tonight, 10 p.m. Eastern time on Fox. But I guess you're taking hours through the L.A. traffic, and I just, prayers up for you. Traffic there is so bad, even without an event like this in town. But you have now experienced, I mean, I'm thinking back to that game in Seattle against Australia. The electricity around your set, like, you know, college game day style or big noon kickoff style, with all those fans chanting, going crazy, and then the fans in the stadium and the singing and all of that, like, I had goosebumps. Is this new? Does this feel different and special to you from a fan and supporter standpoint for this group among the American public?
1: Yeah, and the reason why I say that it's new is because even people that have been around for a long time in soccer, even they are blown away with what is happening right now. And it makes me so happy. I think there, you mentioned fun. There is an element of fun to this team. I also believe that America wants to celebrate America. They are looking for opportunities to celebrate this great country. And I think that, again, through this team and through this World Cup, it's yet another opportunity for do it, even if it's just for a couple of hours. And they have kind of tapped into what America wants to do on a continual basis. And we want more of it. We are. I mentioned greed. We are greedy for more of these opportunities. And again, I think the team is likable. Obviously, they're successful, which is a huge, huge component. And we just hope that it continues on. But again, this is going to be ultimately, when all is said and done, not just a World Cup, but again, a celebration of America and everything that we can do both on and off the field. So far, so good. Knock on wood, everybody's been safe. Everybody's had a great time. The stars are showing up. So let's keep this going, my friend.
0: One of those stars for Team Argentina, the defending champs, Lionel Messi, scoring his 17th and 18th World Cup goals in their win. I mean, I got to see the guy play in an international friendly in Chicago years ago. He came in not as a starter, came in later and scored a hat trick. It was just like, you know, wild. And you talk about the stars showing up. He might be the biggest star on the planet. And you look at that 17th, 18th goal. Is there a debate in soccer circles? I know in basketball people talk about, you know, LeBron versus Michael Jordan. In terms of the GOAT conversation in soccer, is it Messi and a couple other guys, or is it just Messi?
1: No, it's well, look, there is a debate, but it's getting harder and harder to debate it. Like you said, the dude is just an alien. What he is doing right now at his age, and again, playing in Major League Soccer, and I don't think that's a knock on him, but a lot of people do take that into account. It's just, it's wonderful to see the goals that he is scoring. Argentina right now, when you talk about a system, or, you know, picks or anything like that, no, Messi is the system. And he is obviously for a long time been worth the price of admission. And then he is doing it again in his new backyard here in the United States and defending Argentina's World Cup and doing it in this way. It's just been awesome. But there's plenty of stars that have shown up. As far as the GOAT, we will continue to have the argument, but again, it's getting more and more difficult for anybody to argue against Messi.
0: So there are these, again, I'm showing how green I am in all of this, but there are these hydration breaks that they're taking. And I've seen some soccer fans, traditionalists or purists, saying that this is ridiculous. It changes the game. Is this happening because America's, you know, so warm? Why is this necessary? Why are they taking the breaks in dome stadiums where it's climate controlled? There are some of those complaints. Overall, the vibes are just immaculate around the World Cup. People are having a great time, but it's, you know, sports. So people find things to be upset about. This is one of the controversies. I've seen you weighing in on the hydration breaks as a defender. Tell us about it.
1: Yeah, so this is new in that we are now having not just the hydration breaks for 3 minutes, but you also can go to commercial. And that's where I think some people feel that this is not warranted. We've had hydration breaks in before. The reason why everybody does it, whether you're indoor or not, is for a competitive balance. You don't want to give anybody an advantage. It is fundamentally changing the dynamic of coaching because there are kind of quarters right now. Hasn't changed the way I enjoy the game one iota. A lot of people right now are talking about this being the best World Cup that they have ever seen. And by the way, it involves hydration breaks. I know there's people that disagree. That's fine. You know, we can do that civilly and respectfully going on. But this World Cup is already off to a hell of a start. Yep. I think it's just going to get bigger and bigger.
0: And we'll be rooting for Team USA tonight. Pre-game coverage for hours. Broadcast on Fox. 10 p.m. Eastern, the game in L.A. You can see Alexi Lalas, our guest, breaking it all down. Alexi, go USA. Have a great time tonight. And we'd love to talk to you in the knockout rounds.
1: You got it. Love you guys. See you.
0: And we'll be right back after this.
2: 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Beltway to the Corn Belt of Nebraska. 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Hot summer days can change quickly. Heavy rains with flash flooding.
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4: ABC News, I'm Chuck Sievertson. A U.S. official confirms that Iran attacked a ship in the Strait of Hormuz with a drone today. ABC's Louis Martinez covers the Pentagon.
5: This would be the first time that we now know that there is some kind of a new kind of kinetic incident involving Iran since the signing of that memo of understanding just last week.
4: Federal judges blocked part of a President Trump executive order that would have tried to mandate how states would run mail-in voting. The Supreme Court says the maker of Roundup Weed Killer can't be sued under state law for failing to warn users about the product's alleged cancer risk because the EPA didn't require a warning. Supreme Court conservative majorities today ruled that the government can keep asylum seekers from entering the U.S. and can cancel the temporary protected status granted to Haitians and Syrians. After deadly earthquakes in Venezuela, at least 188 people are dead and nearly 1,000 others are injured. This is ABC News.
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1: Welcome back to the Guy Benson Show. 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Podcast always free, always on demand. Bonus Benson on the weekends as well. But we're honored to welcome back to the airwaves the chief political analyst here at Fox News, Britt Hume. Britt, great to have you here.
2: Thanks, Guy. Glad to talk to you.
1: I would like to play a few sound bites for you and get your reaction to what happened in New York on Tuesday. Not sure if it's a full-blown earthquake politically, but something of a seismic event, whether it's limited to places like New York, I guess that's part of the discussion, but with the mayor's hardcore left-wing candidates sweeping the three races in the congressional primaries, that man, Zohran Mamdani, who helped make that happen, he reacted to this notion that his wing of the party and the left is taking over the Democratic Party and presenting a new face of that party. Here's what he said, cut 20.
3: I think we can see from each of these candidates that they have exactly what it takes to succeed. And we've heard from Republicans time and again that they're going to try and make these candidates the face of the Democratic Party. To them, I say that we are ready for that.
1: We are ready for that. And it sounds like they're ready for more. During the victory party in the celebration on Tuesday, here was the chant from these socialists directed at Hakeem Jeffries, the Democratic leader in the House. Listen to cut 45.
4: You're next.
1: They're chanting, "You're next," to Hakeem Jeffries. And there were a few other people called out by name. I'm seeing some commentators even turning on AOC, saying that she's gone to establishment. Brave new world here, Britt. What do you make of it?
2: Well, this is important, I think, not because they're going to quite take over the party, these hard leftists that got nominated the other day and are almost certain to win in these lefty districts in which they are campaigning. However this next general election comes out, if the Democrats get control, as seems likely, it's still going to be a very narrow majority, whichever party holds it, which means that a small number of members determined to work together can make a lot of difference. The ouster of Kevin McCarthy as Speaker of the House being a signal example of that. He had the overwhelming support of his caucus, but it only took a handful of votes to deny him the majority, and he was ousted. So you can imagine the kind of trouble these people will make him, and they're even farther left than the Republicans who caused so much trouble for the leadership in the House were right. So this is consequential.
1: And it seems like it's being fueled by younger voters and fairly affluent white voters who, I guess, have grievances and feel like America isn't working for them. So they're turning to this type of, I mean, frankly, communism and sometimes just flat out anti-Americanism. That, I mean, there's like this third world anti-Americanism, anti-Semitism that is just flying its flag openly at this point in some of these districts. And I don't know if the party elders really know what to do about it, but it seems like they're just trying to say, oh, downplaying it, it's just a couple districts in a very blue city, that's it. Are they right, or is this more of a metastasizing problem within the party writ large?
2: Well, I think it's a big problem, because with narrow majorities and a closely divided country, you know, you need to hold your coalitions together to run things, to control things, to set the agenda, to position the party. And these views that these people express are so far out in left field that, you know, they don't even register on the scale. I mean, this stuff is, you're right, Guy, this stuff is, some of it is just plain outright anti-Americanism. So in an upcoming national election in 2028, when they'll be electing a new House, a new Senate, and a president, if the Democratic Party is pulled to the left to hold itself together, that's going to be trouble in that election. It might even be trouble in this upcoming congressional election.
1: And we saw how in 2022 and 2024, you know, defund the police and that sort of thing came back to bite a lot of these Democrats. The new version of that is abolish ICE, which almost all of them have embraced. Even the so-called moderates are talking about, you know, abolishing ICE and effectively ceasing to enforce immigration laws. But now you have these new people getting nominated who say that's not good enough. We need to erase borders, get rid of the borders altogether. One woman can't say, she's a Democrat, she's going to be a congresswoman in all likelihood. She won't say if convicted murderers should go to prison or not. If you're convicted of rape as an illegal immigrant, she would not deport you because no one should be deported on stolen land and, you know, get rid of the borders and all of that. I mean, it feels like one of the reasons Trump won in 2024 was the Democrats going crazy on immigration, and they're going crazier on immigration now.
2: That's absolutely right, which is, you know, even remember one of the people who parted company with the Democratic Party on immigration was James Carville. He now says he's leaving the party. So if you run James Carville, who has been a sort of a major figure in Democratic politics going back to the Clinton years, if you run him out of the party, you get an idea of where the party's going.
1: Yeah, and they're saying a lot of these people, good riddance, old white guy, don't need you. And we'll see how this works out for them electorally in the medium to long term. But it is scary to me that any group of Americans in a congressional district in this country, let alone multiple ones, would nominate and likely elect people who say things like we need to totally eradicate Western civilization, or people who are close associates of convicted jihadist terrorists, just to name a few examples. But this is where the Democrats are. Meanwhile, the Republicans have had their troubles, which, again, in terms of severity and that sort of thing, I mean, they're bad by D.C. standards, but compared to what we're just talking about here, it feels like child's play. But there is apparently this big blow-up in a meeting with all the Republican senators and the president. We'll talk to Senator Husted about that later in the show. Trump also pulled the plug on this housing bill, or saying he won't sign it because he wants to attach Save America Act, which I support the Save America Act, but just as a matter of realistic legislation, I don't think that quite works. But now, you know, he sort of sandbagged the leadership on Capitol Hill. It does feel like there's some dysfunction here on the Republican side, and time is running short, Britt, before the midterms. They'll be here in a blink.
2: Yeah, that's right, Guy, and the Republicans need to be unified.
1: Quite works, but now, you know, he sort of sandbagged the leadership on Capitol Hill. It does feel like there's some dysfunction here on the Republican side, and time is running short, Britt, before the midterms. They'll be here in a blink.
2: Yeah, that's right, Guy, and the Republicans need to be unified. They need to be effective and be seen to be effective. I think that's not where they are right now. Yesterday's blow-up, such as it was, is an example of that. When you think about it, it was kind of a silly gesture by the president, because as long as Congress is in recess,

0: passes that the president fails to sign becomes law automatically in 10 days. So this is sort of silly, because he's not going to bring it down. If he vetoes it, the margin by which it passed is so overwhelming that the great likelihood is it would be almost immediately, the veto would be almost immediately overridden. And since the situation yesterday in the Senate, where the lame duck Bill Cassidy of Louisiana, whom Trump's endorsement of his opponent had brought down, got into it with him. But later he was given a private briefing and switched his vote on this resolution related to the War Powers Act, attempting to stop the president in his tracks in Iran. It's a crazy idea with the negotiations underway, but nonetheless, it's another example where the Democrats are and some Republicans. So this is a mess in both parties right now.
1: Do you think that the Republican leadership would dare to bring up votes to override a veto if Trump were to veto it? I'm not sure they would do that.
0: Oh, with overwhelming sentiment like that on a housing bill that they're touting as one of the keys to affordability, I'm not sure they could avoid it. They might, but
1: yeah, tough call. Tough call, because if Trump vetoes, and I'm not saying he's going to, but if Trump were to veto it, this is more hypothetical at this point, and they said, all right, we're going to override you, just, defiantly. We know how destructive Trump can be when he decides to cause problems within his own base for the party. I mean, look at the Georgia races in Senate in 2021, for example. I mean, he could do that and really wound the party ahead of November if he wanted to. I'm not sure the leadership wants to get into that sort of fight with him, but maybe if he just leaves this on his desk and lets it become law, he's made his point, and everyone can move on. I guess we'll see what happens. Britt, before I let you go, we still have a few minutes left to talk, and I want to move on from the momentary and sort of the news cycle and politics and focus instead in these last couple minutes on America 250 and this very exciting celebration that's coming on the 4th of July. They're always great, but especially this year, 250 years after the signing of the Declaration of Independence. As you think about what this moment means in our country and in our history, I wonder if you have some reflections.
0: Well, I think the great majority of Americans will be celebrating and are proud of their country, believe in its founding ideas, and feel that we owe a lot to the founders who brought this nation forward under those ideas, freedom, so on, democracy, democratic elections, and so on. And I think back to my earliest days as a reporter when I was working for a newspaper up in Connecticut, and I got this story about the new location of the town dump. It was a huge story.
1: That's a scoop.
0: I got it first. It was one of my early scoops. And the guy, I had one of the town fathers on the phone with me, and he said, "You can't do that. You can't report that. That's not ready. You can't do that." And he ended up getting the assistant managing editor of the paper who lived in that town on the phone with him at my desk. I'll never forget this, at my desk. And I was standing there with a copy already processed, ready to go, but I was not at all sure it was going to run. And suddenly the assistant managing editor turned to me, and he looked at it like, "What are you doing there?" And he made a gesture with his thumb to send it up to the composer. Of course the story is going to run. Why? Because this is America. We have free press. We're not answerable to the government. And I thought, man, is this a great country or what? I still feel that way.
1: The dump scoop. The great dump scoop.
0: The great dump scoop. The town fathers called it the sanitary landfill, but the people who live there called it the dump.
1: Yeah, that's what we all call it.
0: Sanitary landfill, but it was also the dump.
1: It's funny. Moments in your career that stand out, and here we are talking about America's 250th celebration. We're talking about the dump scoop, but for good reason. It makes sense. What do you have with your family in store next Saturday? What's your plan?
0: In the old days, I lived in Washington, and I'd be a part of everything that was going on down there, but we don't. We live in the summer months in western Pennsylvania, and I'll be participating in the events up here, which will be splendid, I'm sure.
1: Oh, I have no doubt of that, and it's going to be, I think, a really cool and memorable day across this country with the vast majority of us celebrating, quite rightly, this extraordinary country. And Britt, we always appreciate your time, your experience, your insights on this show. If we don't talk before, happy 4th, happy America 250, and we'll catch up down the road here.
0: Thanks, Guy. I love being on with you.
1: Likewise.
0: All the best.
1: Likewise. That's Britt Hume, the chief political analyst at Fox News Channel. You can follow

0: And he's a great follow on X or Twitter at Brit Hume. With that, back to politics, specifically on the economy. Some numbers out today. We'll tell you about those on the other side of this very short break on the Guy Benson Show.
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0: here on the Guy Benson Show. Glad you're listening. So some not great inflation numbers today. In fact, the PCE price index coming in at a three-year high. And some people pointing out that there's really not a lot of room left for the Fed to be cutting rates given other elements of the economy right now. But this was a 4.1% year-over-year increase on what the Fed considers to be one of the main gauges of inflation. That's up from 3.8% the month before, so that's an acceleration. It came in basically where it was expected to. So in that sense, it wasn't hotter than expected, but it was hotter than last month and hotter than it has been in 3 years. And I think this underscores the point that so many Americans are feeling right now about the economy, the price of goods. They're traumatized, they're burned from Biden inflation and the Republicans campaigned on coming in and fixing it. And a lot of voters feel like that fix hasn't happened in a way that's satisfying to them, which is why the Democrats, who in many respects caused the problem, are turning right back around. This is how politics works, and saying, look, it's their fault. And they've got a few things they can point to, and voters tend to be agreeing with them if they ultimately agree with them by November. That's how you get yourself a blue wave. It's also why I think President Trump is so focused on now getting the price of oil down, which often when you reduce the price of energy, you generally reduce the price of almost everything. So I think there's a sense that maybe if things don't flare back up in Iran, the Middle East, maybe these issues would have peaked and the numbers come back down and the affordability issue starts to ease a bit over the coming months. I understand from a political standpoint precisely why that would be a priority for President Trump. And I say that in the context of all the other things that I've said about Iran and the conflict there and my advice, my column about walking away. I get that there are sensitivities and sometimes domestic politics tug in a different direction than geopolitical decisions. And so I fully understand, I think, why the president is looking at the price of oil, understanding the affordability issue being first and foremost in voters' minds and trying to remedy the problem or mitigate it. I don't think it helps when he talks about it's the greatest economy of all time and, you know, that sort of thing. I love the inflation because it's going to come back down. He's been handing them sound bites, but the sound bites won't matter if the problem is alleviated and getting better and people are feeling it in the fall. If not, the sound bites will just be low-hanging fruit for the Democrats to use to just blast away at Trump and therefore the Republican brand. So, you know, we'll see how that all goes. Meanwhile, if that's true, if the inflation is going to start to ease in the coming months, there's also this question about GDP growth, economic growth. And we did see a fairly substantial revision from the last quarter GDP number, quarter one. The initial number was 1.6% growth, fairly anemic, but the final estimate was revised upward to 2.1%, so that is accelerating growth. With the economy not slowing down, and I've seen a number of experts saying the expectation is consumer spending and other elements of the economy should grow further in the coming quarters. Now, you never know, there's no crystal ball, but if that's a good trajectory, if you couple that with a better inflation trajectory, then it's a different story by the end of the summer, early fall. If not, though, obviously a major problem for the economy and a major political problem for the party in power. And I've seen a few people giving caveats and asterisks about the accelerated growth number, saying, yes, but, and I get it, it's a complicated picture. Overall, though, I guess the top lines or the headlines today, economic growth accelerating faster than expected in Q1 on that revision, with inflation, though, also coming in at a three-year high, with the administration and some of these economists very much hoping that it will level off and come down. We shall wait and we shall see. And with that being said, I've got to take a break because there's another hour on deck here on the Guy Benson Show. Carrie Severino of JCN, the Judicial Crisis Network, she'll be joining us on some very significant Supreme Court decisions that were handed down today on major issues like immigration, including at least one case that the president was watching very closely. Spoiler alert, he won this case. We'll tell you about that, plus the importance of confirming some new judges That's coming down the pike as well, with Carrie Severino kicking off a second hour of the Guy Benson Show straight ahead. When was the last time you read the Declaration of Independence? Ever? It's an incredible document because in just a handful of paragraphs, our founders declared a revolutionary truth that all men are created equal, our rights come from God, not from government, and that freedom is the birthright of every American, and those ideas, those words changed the world. And now as we're getting very close to America's 250th birthday, you should take one small step to keep those principles alive. 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
6: From ABC News, I'm Chuck Sievertson. A U.S. official confirms that Iran attacked a ship in the Strait of Hormuz with a drone today, the first attack since Iran and the U.S. signed that initial agreement. ABC's Louis Martinez covers the Pentagon.
7: Very tenuous situation because over those 60 days that the United States and Iran are supposed to be negotiating further movement towards an eventual full agreement, there's a lot of instability about what could actually happen.
6: 7 arrests and 18 police reports are cited by the National Park Service in what it alleges was vandalism that led to damage to the algae-filled and sealer flaking of the reflecting pond at the Lincoln Memorial. Also alleging graffiti at the Washington Monument and fuel lines cut at the Great American State Fair. Federal judge has blocked part of a President Trump executive order that would mandate how states would run their mail-in voting operations. ABC's Peter Harlambous.
8: This is the third judge in just 1 week to block elements of President Trump's attempt to increase federal oversight over elections. And at this point, both of his executive orders on elections have been blocked by the courts.
6: Supreme Court says the maker of Roundup Weed Killer can't be sued under state law for failing to warn users about the product's alleged cancer risk because the EPA didn't require a warning. Supreme Court conservative majorities today ruled that the government can keep asylum seekers from entering the U.S. and can cancel the temporary protected status granted to Haitians and Syrians. After deadly earthquakes overnight in Venezuela, at least 188 people are dead, nearly 1,000 others injured. The airport's damage, says ABC's Marcus Moore.
9: We understand that one of the runways was cracked, so that will undoubtedly affect the emergency response that is really just now getting underway. The power is out in parts of the country, and people being evacuated from businesses and buildings. And so these are without a doubt the most critical hours in the race to save people who may be trapped in the rubble.
6: Our Marcus Moore, and you're listening to ABC News.
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14: 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I'm Jeff Moe.

0: crashes in recent weeks.
1: In response to the construction crew's concerns that people are not slowing for the construction zone, and then we had three serious crashes that occurred here,
0: including a fatal crash on June 12th that killed a 24-year-old Lincoln woman. LPD Traffic Sergeant Sarah Genoway says over a two-hour period Wednesday, officers clocked 25 drivers going 60 to 79 miles per hour in the 50-mile-per-hour construction zone. Traffic unit officers were able to pull over nearly all of them and issue speeding citations. The co-responder program with Lincoln Police and Center Point is receiving national recognition at the recent 7th Annual National Co-Responder Conference in Dallas. LPD investigator Doug Headley and CenterPoint's Amber Dirks presented the program Badges, Boundaries, and Buy-In, Making Co-Response Work from the Start.
2: Investigator Headley will also be featured in a new national training video called Crisis Intervention First Look, Co-Responder Teams, developed by the National Center for Policing Innovation.
0: LPD Public Information Manager Erica Thomas says the video will highlight the best practices for developing and implementing co-response programs. Tonight, cloudy, 30% chance of showers, low of 61, mostly cloudy tomorrow and a high of 79. I'm Jeff Motes, KFOR News.
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0: new generation of conservative talk. Right here, right now. 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And now, here's your host, Guy Benson.
1: It's a brand new hour here on the Guy Benson Show. It's our middle hour of three on this Thursday. We're glad that you're with us. 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Follow us on social media, at Guy Benson Show. I'm at Guy P. Benson on many of those platforms. Joining us now is Carrie Severino, president of JCN, co-author of the best-selling book with Molly Hemingway, Justice on Trial. Carrie, always good to have you. Welcome back.
2: Great to be here, Guy.
1: All right, I would like to start with some movement at the U.S. Supreme Court earlier today. We've been anticipating a number of very big decisions. This is always the case this time of year. And as is often true, the justices leaving some of the most anticipated rulings for the very end of the term, and those are starting to roll in now. And Shannon Bream has previewed a few of them for us in recent months, but we got a couple, including on immigration and the Second Amendment. Let's talk about first the gun-related case out of Hawaii. What happened there?
2: Yeah, that was a case where Hawaii was effectively trying to do an end run about around the Second Amendment. The Supreme Court pushed back on their really strict gun laws that were like those of New York that were struck down in the Bruin case a few years ago. And now Hawaii is coming back with basically flipping what the usual law is. The usual rule is if there's a building open to the public, you can go into that building unless the owner stops you. And that same thing goes for if you have a license to carry a firearm. If the owner says no firearms here, fine, you can't go in. But the default rule is that you can. Hawaii flipped that. And by in doing so, it violated the Second Amendment, because the Second Amendment recognizes that, you know, at the time the Second Amendment was passed, at the time the 14th Amendment passed, that was incorporating that to the states, you simply have the right to do that. And they can't limit that. And

0: make it so that people can't carry a licensed proper firearm just anywhere without an explicit description. This is a great chance for the Supreme Court to apply and explain how the Second Amendment analysis works. And the idea that you really have to just if it's not something that historically was limited, then you can't limit it because those historical boundaries of the right to bear arms are what's protected by the Second Amendment.
1: So that is a win for gun rights and the Second Amendment out of Hawaii. Let's turn to the much anticipated immigration cases. One about the asylum process, the other about temporary protected status. I know the Trump administration was heavily invested in both of these cases, both turning out as victories for the Trump administration. Let's start with this question about asylum seekers and when that process actually starts for them on one side of the border versus the other. This, to me, as a layperson, seemed like a layup legally, but it made it all the way to the Supreme Court. Talk about the Mullen versus Al Otro Lado case.
0: Yeah, this one, I agree. This was a really straightforward case, and all three of these ones we're talking about were Justice Alito opinions. It's a good day when you get three big cases, and it turns out Justice Alito's writing all of them.
1: So if you're a conservative and you see Alito's got a case, you're probably going to be pretty happy.
0: Yes, so it's a really good day. The statute issue here basically says that the United States does have to process claims for asylum for people, an immigrant who, in languages, arrives in the United States. And what's so crazy about this case is you've got the Al Otro Lado group claiming that you have arrived in the United States before you've arrived in the United States. So, like, you haven't crossed the border yet, but yet we can still say this person has arrived in the United States. And to explain the case is sort of almost to decide it, right? So they tried to play fast and loose the language. Justice Alito actually, during the arguments, had to call out the litigants and the other justices because they started saying things like arriving in, which is not actually the same thing and gives the idea that the process, the statute doesn't say arriving, it says arrive. And they also said things like arrive at. Well, arrive at the border, maybe if you're in Mexico still it counts. Arrive in the United States, I'm sorry, you have to be in the United States. It was an open and shut case.
1: Yeah, plain language.
0: Very plain language. So no surprise that the court ruled in favor of the Trump administration here. And unfortunately, no surprise that the three liberal justices ruled against them, even, you know, despite the clarity of the language.
1: And it's just amazing to me that the group that was one of the litigants in this case, Al Otro Lado means the other side. I mean, they're arguing that you can be on the other side of our southern border and declare yourself to have arrived in the United States when you have not arrived in the United States. And the Supreme Court, a 6-3 majority, six people understanding the law and basic language and the meaning of words versus three ideological progressives, that was the decision that was handed down on that immigration case. Then I think probably the bigger one, the temporary protected status for certain nationals from Syria, from Haiti, I believe, were some of those examples where the Biden administration had put in, as the TPS acronym suggests, temporary protected status for those migrants. And the Trump administration came in, having won an election, and said, okay, that was done unilaterally by fiat, by a president. Now, it was temporary. It's in the name. I am now in charge. I have been elected. This was not an act of Congress. I am now going to reverse it and say that the temporary status ends now and ending the temporary time window. You've had a lot of challenges saying, oh, you can't do that, which, again, I'm not an expert. I'm not a lawyer. I cannot understand why one president would be allowed to implement a regime with the stroke of a pen on a temporary basis, and then the next guy or gal couldn't undo it. That seems like the very nature of how these types of things go. But you had any number of judges saying, no, temporary doesn't really mean temporary, and the president doesn't have the authority to undo what the previous guy did in an executive order. That question came before the court, and we had discussed this a number of times on its way, you know, up the ranks through the judicial system. SCOTUS heard the case in Mullen v. Doe. What happened here, Carrie?
0: And you're so right about the policy here. I mean, as I'm reading the decision, they point out that the Somalian temporary protected status has gone on for 35 years, since the 90s. I mean, the ones that issue in this case, both Haiti and Syria, it's been more than a decade of, quote, temporary protected status. And this is something that's supposed to be reanalyzed regularly, at least every 18 months by subsequent administrations. But up until the Trump administration, this was just a rubber stamp. And Trump came into office and basically said, no more rubber stamps. This is ridiculous. And the question, strangely, is even more straightforward than, is it a good idea to have a temporary status that is, in fact, effectively permanent? The question is, the statute that he's working under here says explicitly, there is no judicial review of any determination of the secretary with respect to the designation or termination of this status. So no judicial review. That means no court gets to review and say, was this okay or was this not okay? I don't know what part of no, don't you understand? And yet again, we have three liberal justices who say, well, you know, maybe they can review that they didn't go through enough steps beforehand. The procedural steps will review the procedure, even if we don't review the outcome. Justice Alito said, look, the determination encompasses the whole thing. You can't do it. Justice Thomas had an even stronger concurrence that said, oh, wait a minute, with this whole question, because at least the majority opinion said, well, we'll review constitutional questions. Justice Thomas said, no, like, I'm sorry, it says no judicial review. That might mean some things that could theoretically even be violations of law aren't getting dealt with. But that's what Congress decided when it said no judicial review, and the court simply has to step up and do that.
1: Yep, and the progressive, quote-unquote, justices don't like that outcome. So they figured out a way to dissent, even though the law says what it says. And once again, words mean things, but apparently not if you have an agenda. Fortunately, there's only three of them compared to the six who sided correctly with the Trump administration on this one, in my view. And I think just in terms of the plain reading of the Constitution, something for which we are thankful. And I know that there are a couple other biggies still looming here. How many more decision days are we anticipating, Carrie?
0: Well, there's eight more decisions outstanding, and I expect that's going to happen Monday and Tuesday next week. Normally, they finish by the end of June, and four decisions a day, that's what we had today. I think that's totally doable. So my expectation is by early next week, we'll have all of the big ones out.
1: All right, I want to turn to this. It's not the Supreme Court, but these are very important vacancies, and I've actually sounded the alarm a few times about the pace of nominations maybe not being fully sufficient. And I've asked some senators about that, and sometimes they're saying, well, we're waiting to get some nominees over from the president, and so on and so forth. I just think while the Republicans have the presidency and the Senate, which they may have for another 2 years after the elections, maybe not, they should be filling every single judicial vacancy that they possibly can. And there's been a trickle of them, but not as many as I would like to see as a priority. You have given a few updates recently that there is some movement here. What can you tell us?
0: Yeah, so we've got 12 nominees that are already out there for vacancies. There's 40 total vacancies. So it's not, look, just in general, Trump hasn't had as many vacancies this go around than the last one. But that's all the more reason to keep the pressure on when we do have them. Keep the nominees coming. And those nominees, we can get them confirmed, even considering, you know, all of the time that Congress has to take off during the summer and stuff. But we need to keep the pedal to the metal to do it. And, you know, some of the important cases we talked about today are just a reminder of how important it is to have really good judges in place. If we don't have good judges, these are people who will have life tenure, who are going to be here a lot longer than the Trump administration. They could be here decades. These are the people who are going to be deciding these cases. The Supreme Court, thank God we have a great Supreme Court right now. We don't know that that will always be the case, and we don't know, and they can't catch all of them. You know, we need to have lower courts that are making sound decisions. We can see the challenges that happen when you have lower court judges, district courts, and appellate courts that go off and decide they're going to run the country instead of actually doing what the Constitution says and what the law says. So we have to move and keep the Senate going. And, you know, and this just underscores the importance of the Senate elections as well, because, boy, if you think it's hard to keep moving when we have control of the Senate, just imagine if we lose control of the Senate. I don't know if Trump will get
1: any stops.
0: Nominees.
1: Yeah, I think it goes to zero. I think the Democrats probably don't confirm any judges for two entire years. That's my guess. They'll be under immense pressure to do that from their base. So I would like the Republicans to hold the Senate in the elections in the meantime. Yep, pedal to the metal. Some good nominees coming out now. Senate needs to get back to that. I know they've gone on recess somewhat early here, but come on back and get this done. High priority in my mind. I know yours as well. Carrie Severino on the Guy Benson Show. Carrie, thank you.
0: Thanks, Guy. Have a great day.
1: When we come back, a message from a friend.
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0: Guy Benson. We are back. If you're a longtime listener to this show, first of all, thank you. Second of all, there is a voice that's been on this program many times. She's been absent for a while. She's also been absent from her role at Fox News generally for a while. And I've chatted with her a little bit behind the scenes, but not publicly. Our friend, the mostly sunny, the always delightful, Janice Dean. She put out a video today making an announcement. And without further ado, I want to let you listen to her announcement in her words, starting with Cut 47.
1: A few weeks ago, I was invited to a farewell event at St. Mary's in Long Beach, New York. The associate pastor, Father Stephen, is leaving his parish, Beach Catholic, to join Our Lady of Peace in Lynbrook to become their new pastor. Every pew was filled with well-wishers because Father Stephen is such a beloved figure in the community, and he's going to be greatly missed. The subject of his last holy hour spoke to my heart because it was about saying goodbye. He held up a children's book that was given to him a decade ago when he was leaving a teaching job to become a priest. It was called Courage and was filled with stories about people doing brave things. There was a lesson in those pages about saying goodbye as an important act of courage. It's one of the hardest things we do as humans, but throughout life, we must go through endings to experience new beginnings. Father Stephen's words were extremely moving and emotional because he was going through the same thing I was, finding it difficult to say goodbye. For me, saying goodbye to something that has been a pivotal part of my life for over 22 years.
0: So starting right there already, I kind of had a sense of where it was going and started to feel that lump in my own throat. Janice continued, Cut 48.
1: For a long time, I was able to handle the early mornings, the many hours on my feet, and the stress of broadcasting live. Getting up at 2:30 in the morning and performing anything is hard, but especially for someone who has multiple sclerosis. For those living with MS, the war is inside of us. We may look fine, but our immune system is attacking the brain, the spinal cord, and sometimes the optic nerve. We're left with permanent scars, but ones you can only see on MRI imaging. Thankfully, I was diagnosed early, and I've been on different therapies for over the last two decades. But there's no cure for MS, and over time, my symptoms have progressed. Unfortunately, lack of sleep and stress are some of the biggest triggers, and I was increasingly feeling the effects of my limitations. Ultimately, my symptoms progressed to the point that I can no longer continue working in my role, and my doctors agreed that stepping away was necessary for my health.
0: Oh, gosh. Janice. Oh, we love Janice so much, and she loves us. And so here was the difficult farewell, the hard thing to do, but she did it with such grace. Cut 49.
1: There's so many things I'll miss. The friends I've met, of course, the places I've visited, the storms I've covered, and the millions of viewers who have invited me into their homes every morning. Through the good times and the bad, the dark clouds and the sunshine, you've always been there for me. My favorite part was meeting so many of you in person. The smiles, the hugs, the kids that came to do the weather with me. Those are the moments I remember the most. I'm also grateful for my family and my closest friends, whose love and encouragement has gotten me through these really tough moments. But I know how lucky I was, and that's why it's so hard to finally say the words. So maybe I'll call this my mostly sunny goodbye, because for every goodbye, there's always the next hello, and maybe the chance to meet again one day in a different place at another time. Take good care of yourselves. Be well. God bless you all. And thank you from the bottom of my heart.
0: That's very gracious. Said beautifully by Janice. She packed a lot into about 3 minutes there. I know that was tough. And it's tough for us because, as she said at the very beginning, talking about her pastor being such a beloved figure in the community who's going to be greatly missed, that is true of Janice Dean at Fox News. And we have a special connection with our dogs, both Bedlington Terriers. She got to know my dog, Roy, through photos, and I was giving anecdotes about the breed and our dog specifically, and she fell in love. And then she got and her family brought into their lives Sweet Lola. And that's a bond that we have and still have. We were texting about our dogs just today when I was sending along well wishes. But Janice, we truly do love you here, and we will miss you terribly, especially in the mornings with that happy forecast, even when the forecast was bad. What a ray of sunshine. Happy trails to our friend, Janice Dean. Take care of yourself. We love you, and we'll be right back.
2: 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Hot summer days can change quickly. Heavy rains with flash flooding.
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4: ABC News, I'm Chuck Sievertson. Iran attacked a ship in the Strait of Hormuz with a drone today, says a U.S. official. ABC's Louis Martinez covers the Pentagon.
5: What we have from a U.S. official is that, yes, there was an Iranian attack on a vessel that was carried out by an Iranian drone that caused some damage to the ship's bridge.
4: It's first attack since Iran and the U.S. initial agreement. 7 arrests and 18 police vandalism reports are alleged by the National Park Service. What it claims led to the algae-filled and sealer flaking of the reflecting pond at the Lincoln Memorial. A federal judge blocked part of a President Trump executive order that would mandate how states would run their mail-in voting operations. Supreme Court conservative majorities today ruled that the government can keep asylum seekers from entering the U.S. and can cancel the temporary protected status granted to Haitians and Syrians. At least 188 people dead and 1,000 others injured in the Venezuelan earthquakes. This is ABC News.
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1: 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Bonus Benson on the weekends. With us now is U.S. Senator John Husted, the junior senator from Ohio. He's worn a lot of hats in the great Buckeye State. He was Speaker of the House, Secretary of State, Lieutenant Governor, now U.S. Senator, hoping to be elected for the first full term this coming November. Senator, it's good to have you back on the show.
2: Hey, great to be with you.
1: I have to ask you first and foremost about this Senate Republicans meeting yesterday, and President Trump and raised voices and apparently a bit of a tense atmosphere in there at times. What can you tell us about what happened?
2: Well, look, it was at times tense between the president and some of the members of the Republican Senate conference. But I think frankly, the issue that he was most concerned about was a vote that was taken the day before that would have, could have, in theory, eliminated his ability to conduct a war against Iran. And there were four Senate Republicans that didn't vote with him. And he thought that was a bad sign to send to Iran right in the middle of the negotiations, that maybe we were getting weak. And, it's a fair point that he was making. And ultimately, though, we resolved that conflict by voting last night to give the president the authority to conduct, or at least not deny him the authority to conduct those strikes if necessary. Because, look, he wants to have a strong hand in his negotiations with Iran so he can get us in the world the best deal, making sure we keep the Strait of Hormuz open toll-free, making sure we eliminate Iran's ability to have a nuclear weapon. So that was really the source of some of the contention. And ultimately, we left the meeting on the same page, and then the Senate took action last night to do exactly what the president wanted. So all's well that ends well.
1: Yeah, and I think if you're going to get heated, war powers and separation of powers, this is a legitimate thing to be arguing about and debating. And I do wonder, like, moving forward here, let's say there is a deal and there's all sorts of discussions about whether the deal shaping up is good or bad, terrible, capitulation, strong, wait and see, right? We've had a lot of different voices on this show. I've given my position on it. We talked to one of your colleagues, Rick Scott from Florida, who said ultimately he is against giving this regime any money and said absolutely Congress must have a formal role in promoting, supporting, at least having an opportunity to weigh in on whatever deal might emerge from this process. Where do you come down on that question, congressional involvement, ratification, et cetera?
2: Yeah, I think that ultimately is where we need to be. The president negotiates a good deal, and Congress decides whether they want to ratify it or not. That's how our American democracy works, and there's nothing wrong with that. But the point of disagreement yesterday was over about perhaps weakening his hand during the middle of the negotiations,
1: right?
2: And that has been remedied. So look, as I talk to people out across Ohio, they want two things. They want lower gas prices, and they don't want Iran to be a threat

0: and a terrorist regime. And I think that the president understands that and is trying to thread that needle. That is not, that is something that no president has been able to successfully do in 47 years under this terrorist regime that we have there. And this is a tough task. This is an important task. And I think that they're on the way to be able to get something that looks like that. And I hope they do.
1: On the Save America Act and the president attaching that to other legislative priorities to the point that he said that he wasn't going to sign the housing bill that had huge bipartisan support, I think catching a lot of Republicans on Capitol Hill off guard. You've got Trump supporters, hardcore Trump supporters, who think it's right for him to apply that pressure. Others saying, you know, we've got to do things for the public to help improve the situation on affordability and show them that we can govern, and you know, attaching different things outside legislation to other pieces of legislation could be ultimately self-defeating. What's your thought on that, and is there a path forward here? Because I think a lot of people want to see movement on affordability. Many people, myself included, support the Save America Act, although I understand that there are some institutional challenges in the whip count and things like that. Where does this go from here in your mind?
0: So first of all, I support the Save America Act. I voted for it 6 times. And as Secretary of State in Ohio, I was part of helping make Ohio a place where it's easy to vote and hard to cheat. So election security has been an issue that's been very important to me, making sure that boys don't play girls' sports, men don't play women's sports. All of those things are, I think, core value principles that Republicans agree on. It just in this particular situation, you need 60 votes to get it done. So you need 7 Democrats to go along with it to ultimately get it passed. And there does not seem to be a pathway to be able to get that done. I hope that the president will conclude ultimately that we're with him. Like, we're with him on getting this deal with Iran done. We're with him on lowering gas prices. We're with him on housing affordability. And we're with him on the Save America Act. We just have to figure out if there is another way to be able to get it done. I hope it's decoupled from housing. And then we can look at maybe trying to get some pieces of it done through another reconciliation process or a variety of other ways. But ultimately, you know, the Democrats, when they were in charge, tried to get elections bills done that Republicans wouldn't go along with. Now we have the same situation where they won't go along with us. And ultimately, though, the American people support voter ID. They support prohibiting men from playing women's sports. I think we're on the right side of the policy issue. We just can't get the votes in the Senate.
1: In terms of procedure and Senate calendar, I know that can be sort of in the weeds and boring to a lot of people, but we were just talking with Carrie Severino earlier in the hour about judicial confirmations. And you know, there's unanimous consent called to adjourn and go into recess. And some people are saying, well, with some of these outstanding questions unresolved, including some judicial nominations, including, you know, is there another reconciliation package coming? Are they going out too early, going home too early? Is that something that you share as a concern, or is that overblown?
0: So we've confirmed a record number of at a far faster pace of Trump cabinet officials and judges and things like that than even they did in the first term. And so we're at record pace. We actually confirmed Mike Hendershot to the Northern District seat here in Ohio yesterday. So I was proud to have an Ohio judge, federal judge, get confirmed yesterday. And we're actively getting that list checked off, those boxes checked, and people and all. But, you know, look, Schumer and company have done everything under the sun to try to derail, delay, and obstruct, because they don't want Donald Trump to be successful.
1: I get that, and I'm just saying, if the Democrats are going to obstruct and delay and all of that, wouldn't one tool in the toolbox be to force them to stay in Washington, D.C.? If you're going to obstruct, then you've got to do the painful obstruction. I know that's not fun for you guys. I just think some conservatives are saying, you know, why reward or let them off the hook for those tactics that you're describing? And I get, look, there are members that need to get home, and there are people running for reelection, and that is very sensitive, of course, to your situation right now. So there's that tug of war back and forth in terms of what the priority ought to be. And I get that Leader Thune made the call that he did. I was just taking your temperature, if you will, on that issue, because I do see both sides of it.
0: I am one of two members that haven't missed a vote since Donald Trump was, inaugurated here with, and I became a U.S. senator. And so I'm on the job, ready to do it. I also hear from people back home complaining, hey, we don't see you enough. Where are you? Well, I'm in Washington. We're working on these issues. So you got to have that balance, get back home, talk to people, hear what's on their mind, but then also be there to get the votes done. We've been in session as much as any Senate has, I think, in 60 years. I'm happy to work more, but I also, have to get back home and see our constituents as well. So it's trying to find that balance. And I don't know what the right balance is, Guy, but we're trying to get this stuff done.
1: Couple more policy questions. Number one, I see that you are big on the Invest Act. What would that do?
0: Yeah, well, I'm a little concerned. So first of all, we are in this battle with China for the supply chain and making sure that we can do more made in America. But in some circumstances, they subsidize those businesses with government funds. And so for America to keep rare earth companies going, to keep chip companies going, the president has decided to take an equity stake in some of these companies. Rather than giving them a loan or a grant, says, hey, we're going to take shares of your company. We're going to take 10% of your company. And the taxpayers will benefit from this as well as your shareholders, which in theory, I understand and I support that. However, I don't want the government to be long-term holders of companies. And I don't want them to have shares and voting shares and have controlling interest in these companies for very long. So I have legislation to try to force the government to divest within 8 years. So I don't oppose what president's doing. I support what the president's doing. But when I heard Bernie Sanders say, hey, and yes, we should take control of these AI companies, it kind of got me a little spooked. And I was like, all right, we got to do something about this.
1: Guardrails.
0: Well, let the government invest. Let the taxpayers benefit, but then divest of those companies and use any profits that the government has received and use that to pay down the national debt. That's what my legislation does.
1: Your fellow Ohio Republican Senator Bernie Moreno raised some eyebrows this week as he joined forces with Elizabeth Warren on a Social Security reform. And I'm all for reforming entitlements. I think it is an imperative. I think it's very hard to do politically. I think it has to be bipartisan, so I like that. What they've rolled out, though, is I've seen analyses saying that it would be a big tax increase and would not actually solve the solvency problem with Social Security. So I appreciate the spirit of getting our arms around these big problems on unfunded liabilities. Not sure the Elizabeth Warren approach to it is one that I would embrace. So I get where your colleague is coming from, at least in theory, in terms of the policy itself. Is that something that you would support or not yet?
0: Well, first of all, let's say one thing. We need to secure Social Security. We need to protect it. We need to make it stronger. So I agree with that point. I also agree that it will require a bipartisan solution. But I'm not on board with the approach that they've outlined in terms of the process that they're outlining with the tax increase, the targeted tax increase that they have. So, I love Bernie Moreno. He's my friend. He's my colleague. I agree that we should protect Social Security. We got to strengthen Social Security. But this rifle approach with a giant tax increase is not the way that I would, not the way I'd go about it.
1: Yeah, it wouldn't solve the problem and it would raise taxes. And I agree with everything that you just said. I think I'm actually relieved and delighted to some extent that someone is talking about entitlement reform and the long-term unfunded liability crisis in this country. I'm glad there are people trying to tackle it, especially on a bipartisan basis, but the details have to be right. And I think there's some relatively easy ways, especially on Social Security, to make the program a lot stronger and viable. I don't think this is it. So I appreciate the effort and the concern about it, which is well placed, but the policy, of course, matters as well. And you can't do policy unless you win elections, which brings us to your race and the Senate map more broadly. Let's turn to that when we come back with Senator John Husted of Ohio on The Guy Benson Show.
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here on the Guy Benson Show. Our guest is Senator John Husted. Let's turn to politics, Senator, and your election fight. I think it's safe to say that if the Republicans are worried about a seat in Ohio, then, you know, that would be potentially part of a map that the Democrats could take advantage of to win back the Senate. And there's a lot at stake in November. I've seen a couple of polls where you are trailing your challenger, who's this lifetime politician, Sherrod Brown, who was voted out not long ago by the people of Ohio. He's coming back, or trying to, down 8 points in one poll, down 3 points in another. I think I've seen some other polls where it's tied or you're maybe slightly ahead. What are you seeing in your numbers? And what is your message to Ohioans? Because I think a lot of, frankly, conservative voters around the country just say,

0: oh, well, Ohio's become red, and so it's fine, it'll turn out fine. And I'm a little worried about complacency here. What's your message on that point?
1: Well, it's going to be a tight race, and the Senate majority is at stake. If I've got to win for Republicans to stay in the Senate majority, or Donald Trump will get impeached. That's the bottom line right there. So I feel an enormous responsibility to win, not for myself, not just for my state, but for the country. And I'm running against a guy who lost 2 years ago to Bernie Moreno by 200,000 votes, but he's back. He's been in public office for 52 years, the last 32 in Congress, and everything that he complains about, he thinks that energy prices are too high. Well, these are his energy prices. He thinks that healthcare prices are too high. Well, these are his healthcare policies. He was for open borders. He's 11 million illegal and unvetted people into this country, gave them Social Security benefits, gave them COVID checks, gave them Medicaid. He's too liberal for Ohio, and we got to make sure that he doesn't come back and rejoin Elizabeth Warren and Chuck Schumer and Kamala Harris and the Joe Biden gang to continue this march for democratic socialism, which is what they're all after. And I feel an enormous sense of responsibility to win this race, and I'm going to need the help of all the freedom-loving people in Ohio to get that job done.
0: Is it doable? Because I understand it's early on, and I see certain polls where you're down, you know, high single digits. I don't think I really believe that. Maybe I'm wrong, but I don't believe that. But I do believe this could be a very competitive race and very much too close for comfort. At this stage, how are you feeling about it? I know that there's the public numbers. You've got your internal numbers. How are you feeling about the state of play here as we almost turn the calendar to July?
1: Look, I will just say this about poll numbers. I expect this race to be within the margin of error until election day. I really do. I think it's going to be an incredibly close race because it is a midterm election. Midterm elections just are a different turnout model than presidential elections, and that's why we need to have Republican enthusiasm. He's way outraised me and way outspent on TV so far, but we will be competitive on all those fronts, and I'm confident that we'll win. Look, this is the other thing on the ground. If you look at Ohio, we've had business groups who've never endorsed in a U.S. Senate race endorse me. We had labor groups that endorsed him the last time that have endorsed me. We've had sheriffs, including Democrat sheriffs, that did ads for Sherrod Brown the last time, who are now endorsing me this time. So people know me in this state. He's been in Washington for the last 32 years. I've been an Ohio guy. I've been working here, creating jobs here, changing our state for the better. And I'm confident that we will win, but it won't be easy because he has so many resources coming from California and New York, and I have to rely on Ohioans for most of what I do, and so we'll get there, but it's going to be tough.
0: Yeah, I mean, it's also just shameless for this guy who was there for decades causing a lot of the problems, then coming back and saying, oh, wait, I don't like this. The status quo is bad. Elect me. Like he's some outsider. No, he's the ultimate insider. It's like an arsonist returning to the scene of the fire while it's burning and saying, I'm here to help. I hope the people of Ohio are smart enough to show him the door again if he didn't get the message last time. But it's a close, close race, and Republicans cannot afford to take their eye off the ball in the Buckeye State. U.S. Senator John Husted up for re-election in November. Senator, thank you for your time. We'll have you back.
1: Great to be with you.
0: Final hour of the Guy Benson Show coming up next. We will talk to Tom Bevin, expanding the map all across the country as we look ahead to the midterm elections, with the co-founder of Real Clear Politics next.
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7: From ABC News, I'm Chuck Severson. The deadly earthquakes over 7 magnitudes overnight in Venezuela leave at least 188 people dead, nearly 1,000 others injured as search and rescue operations continue.
8: We finally got out of the apartment, and it was chaos, you know. Everybody, all my neighbors were on the street screaming and crying and yelling, you know. It was really scary, you know.
7: Armando Nori lives in hard-hit Caracas.
8: We are not prepared for this. We've been living under a government neglecting every aspect of the civilian life for the past almost 30 years.
7: The U.S. is sending search and rescue crews from Los Angeles and Virginia. Iran attacked a ship in the Strait of Hormuz with a drone today, says a U.S. official. ABC's Louis Martinez covers the Pentagon.
9: What we have from the U.S. official is that, yes, there was an Iranian attack on a vessel that was carried out by an Iranian drone that caused some damage to the ship's bridge.
7: It's first attack since Iran and the U.S. signed that initial agreement. 7 arrests and 18 police reports are alleged by the National Park Service in what it claims was vandalism that led to the algae-filled and sealer flaking of the reflecting pond at the Lincoln Memorial, also alleging graffiti at the Washington Monument and fuel lines cut at Great American State Fair. A federal judge has blocked part of a President Trump executive order that would mandate how states would run their mail-in voting operations. Supreme Court conservative majorities today ruled that the government can keep asylum seekers from entering the U.S. and can cancel the temporary protected status granted to Haitians and Syrians. Makes no sense, as Massachusetts Governor Maura Healey, a Democrat, saying immigrant families can be deported.
10: Who fled devastating earthquakes and violence in their own countries.
7: Similar argument being made by Ohio Governor Mike DeWine, a Republican. 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
15: 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Lincoln Police Department's traffic unit did a special traffic enforcement project Wednesday at Highway 77 and Warlake Boulevard. There have been multiple serious crashes at that intersection recently and gotten numerous complaints about vehicles speeding through the construction zone. Traffic Sergeant Sarah Genoway.
17: We just

0: programs to support those experiencing behavioral health crises.
1: LPD Public Information Manager Erica Thomas says in just 16 months, Lincoln's co-responder unit has grown into a model that's now helping agencies across the country build their own programs. Tonight, cloudy, a 30% chance of showers, overnight low of 61, mostly cloudy tomorrow, the high of 79, partly sunny Saturday, a high of 87, sunny, breezy, and hot on Sunday with a high of 96. I'm Jeff Motes, KFOR News.
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5: 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Me and Big Red here. 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AJ Sports Radio, always on the Average Joe Radio Network. We'll catch up. Brandon Vogel with us on deck coming up 425. 440, Daddy Burke, Burke's Best Bets, your betting news. Get some World Cup action, some side action, as Daddy will lay it out for you. Probably some MLB takes as well. Gary Barnett with us in hour two. We'll talk about some of those 90s lists with Barty. And some takes on Nebraska, as plenty to get into on the Huskers as football season looms. And then kind of a wide open second hour after Coach Barnett. So buckle it up and let's get to it. What do you know, Justice, as you're trying to talk, type, and listen at the same time, man? What are you doing?
6: It's been good. It's been good. I wish it wasn't so overcast. Getting together with some friends later tonight for a little World Cup viewing, so that'd be good. A little grub, a little World Cup, because what better mood to be in to destroy a country with the name of an animal than to eat some food? I think that's a great idea to go about it.
5: I'm drawing a blank on the country.
6: I've always enjoyed turkey hunting.
5: I get you.
6: You know, I always loved hearing them go gobble gobble, and then, you know, a poof of feathers later, and they're all gone.
5: And some of us liked the wild turkey once upon a time.
6: There's
5: that. Well, good. You are gonna do the old turkey hunting theme. I love it. Some themes to dive into. November to remember. Fondly, .. fondly. What are those requirements? As Vogues wrote about that third act that has been problematic for Nebraska football. That is the November record. Seeing red, specifically in the red zone, right? Some numbers that are just going to make you maybe pour a little wild turkey, and credit goes to the good folks at the World Herald, Sam McEwen and the football folks there have had their sit-downs with Matt Rhule. And we'll get into some offensive line thoughts from the head man when it comes to the top 25 players of the 1990s. A couple of Huskers make the list. One does not. And I

0: obvious reasons for off the field problems with Lawrence Phillips, and that kind of he was stricken from the consideration for off the field. On the field, you know, where would you put Lawrence? Strictly on field in that top 25 list. We'll run down some of the names for you. Tommy Frazier, where does he come in? And you have a Husker lineman make his way in into that all-90s top 25. So that'll be pretty good to talk with Vogues about as well. But can we just title 2026 Grit 2026? I mean, just simple. Chasing three was one narrative, right, for Matt Rhule going into 2024 because of how 2023 went. You were right there, field goal or so away when it came to close losses. The chasing three, some deemed it in the stream, chasing, you know, 0.30, that blood alcohol level. Mm-hmm. Don't do that. And right now, just call it what it is. It's the pure grit or true grit campaign 2026. Justice, you know what grittiness, you can say it, but when you see it, isn't grit fourth and one at the goal line?
1: Mm-hmm.
0: One way or the other, isn't it the defense making a play, getting a stop, or stopping an offense, holding them to three, or flipping it the other way? Isn't true grit finding a way to score the football? Now, Nebraskans love, especially of a certain age, seeing you pound the football in. Mm-hmm. Line up, mano a mano, and just go demolition man across the line at the point of attack. Be physical. Drive your defender off the ball, create a gap or a seam for a running back to get into the end zone. It was done for decades, and it's been done for decades. Notre Dame, good red zone team. I know they didn't get to the playoff last year, but, man, could they run the football. Miami, good on the lines of scrimmage. And then Indiana, phenomenal. With their 1-2 punch a season ago on their way to a perfect season in 16-0. Ohio State, when push came to shove, when they were really, really good, I think back to a struggling year that they played for the title and got beat by Bama the COVID year.
1: Mm-hmm.
0: But they really struggled, I think, one of the years with Northwestern in the Big Ten championship game. And they had to lean on their run game. And they ran, I think Travion Henderson ran for 300 yards against Northwestern. But it wasn't through the air that they got it done. They ran the football. You run to win. You run to win in the Big Ten, right? That is what Ohio State will have the capability to do. That's what Indiana's shown the ability to do. That's what Michigan did when they won the championship. In Oregon, they are all about the lines of scrimmage and their run game, despite their glorious quarterback. So back to Grit 2026. Nebraska and Matt Rhule in this story with the Omaha World Herald talks about the offensive line. Ask the question, is this going to be your best offensive line? And Matt Rhule answered the question and said yes. He believes that this will be the best offensive line they've had here at Nebraska. And Justice, they've invested in it, man. Mm-hmm. You've spent money on the offensive line. You've spent money on four spots to go along with Evans, your holdover, your talented center. So when push comes to shove, Nebraska will have somebody they got to find at running back to be the red zone guy. And then they'll have a mobile quarterback, either TJ or Tough Tony, Anthony Calandria, as that 11-on-11 red zone option. And your numbers got to go up, partner. Mm-hmm. You can't be 48% touchdown conversion rate in the red zone. That's what 2023 was with Harburg.
1: Mm-hmm.
0: You can't be 55% in 24 with Raiola. You were 57% last year in 2025 in Dana's first full year. What do you think about Nebraska in the red zone? The last 3 years, let's put it all together. And you had a running quarterback. year one. You had a passing quarterback year two. And your offensive lines just haven't been good enough against Big Ten defenses to just power the football in.
1: Mm-hmm.
0: Is it a priority for you? You can talk about it, but you're good at what you emphasize, and you had an All-American back. I mean, it wasn't for lack of having an option to hand off and give it to him. But too many times Nebraska, through either Gainis play call or audibled play call, got too cute and decided to throw the football in the red zone.
1: Mm-hmm.
0: So when push comes to shove, what's your identity going to be in the red zone? Just punch it in. Punch mm-hmm. it in.
1: Yeah, and that's the ultimate kind of theme that you want to have. It's like, you know, come hell or high water, you want to find a way to just punch the ball in, right? And that's some of that could be attributed to, did Dana maybe trust his offensive line to get the push, and so he felt that he needed to throw the ball on second and goal? There could be an element to that. You can look back to some of the situational mishaps that have happened, right? I'm never a fan. Never a fan of a shovel pass in the red zone. I hate it. I don't love it. They run it very sparingly, but there was a couple times where you try to run a little shovel pass and it doesn't work, or you know, we can even extend it out to fourth and one against Michigan. You remember that. You need to get a one-yard push to open up the game. You're in opposing territory. It's a no-brainer.
0: I love the want to mm-hmm. to go for it, but mm-hmm. you also got to know your personnel
1: right.
0: against that line.
1: Right. And how much of this is, you know, how much of the red zone stuff is, hey, your quarterback calls one protection, your center's calling another, you're not on the same page. Is there miscommunication there? There's a lot of elements that go into this, but yeah, you can state it's a priority. At some point, you have to show your work, right? Every math teacher that you have in high school says, if you want me to give you credit, show your work.
0: Why do you pick math?
1: Yeah, show me how you got to that point, right? So that's
0: what Jimmy has on his paper.
1: that's the thing that Nebraska is gonna have to struggle with now is they're gonna have to figure out how to show their work, right? You can state that it's a priority. You can put it up as one of the big pillars, one of the pyramids of success for Nebraska football. You can put it in the Osborne Complex. You can throw it on T-shirts. You can do whatever, right? At some point, you just gotta show it, right? Everybody in some line of work and everybody in some walk of life can talk the talk, right? Everybody can sell tickets and put butts in seats with their mouth. Can you then go put out the product to back it up, right? And I think that's the part that Nebraska's finding out, and especially under Matt Rule, is you got to deliver. Man, you put everybody's butts in seats. You sold the thing, right? It's a packed-out stadium. And then the product's just kind of, eh?
0: You just got to be better, don't you? Mm-hmm. You got to be better. You got to be stronger. You got to be tougher at the point of attack. And that's, you know, this is 5'9", 180-pound guy talking here. So I'm the last guy that's going to go win that one-on-one battle.
1: Mm-hmm.
0: But as a guy who's watching college football, I get the want to, and I get the absolutely. As you know, that's the quote here. That's the headline. Why Matt Rhule, quote, absolutely thinks he has his best offensive line. And you got a guy in Jeep Wade, and I know there's some pro Jeep Wade folks here in the stream, and there's some question marks. But Jeep Wade's work has shown with a mobile quarterback that you've got an offensive line that'll make some things happen. And Nebraska has had 135 trips to the red zone in this Matt Rhule era. 73 touchdowns. Yeah, I think this was last year's numbers. 135 trips, 73 touchdowns, field goals, fumbles, false starts. There's a lot of reasons as to why you didn't score. And it just kind of came down to your offensive line wasn't good enough
1: mm-hmm.
0: against some of the elite defenses. Can that change? Does that change in 2026, the year of grit? Who's with us?
1: Oh, we got Pete on the line, wants to talk about red zone.
0: All right, Pete, what do you say? Thanks for calling.
2: How you doing?
0: Good, man. What do you know?
2: Oh, not too much. I guess for me, I think you have to believe. I don't know how many times, most of the time, they'd never run three plays in a row. So yeah. I think the coaches have to believe, and I think the players have to believe, that when they get down in the 10-yard line, three plays, we're going to run and believe you're going to get it in. Mm-hmm.
0: It's fair to ask that question, because how many times have you veered away from what's been working? And this goes back, and it's not just a Nebraska problem. It's a offensive coordinator problem where you outthink yourself sometimes, or to what Justice said earlier, you got to trust your guys. Mm-hmm. And you can call it once, and it may not work once, but it's fair to, all right, what are you good at? What are your strengths at? What's the probability? Can you man up and win on a given play when they know that you're going to run it, and you know that they know that you're going to run it, and can you still win against the Michigans, against the Ohio States, against the Indianas, against the Oregons? And it's not always worked. You have to get cute to get it done. Maybe you have the personnel, Pete, this year to actually get it done with what you've added on the offensive line. Did Pete hang up?
1: I think we might have lost
0: Pete. Pete, thank you for listening. But no, you know, the old believe, tap the sign, Ted Lasso. Rock Median says it absolutely matters. I talked to someone that played the position, coaches the position at a high level. He said at least 5 to 6 games, it's what it takes for the O-line to gel. That's absolutely fair, especially in the portal era. Where it's not yesteryear where guys have came in together as freshmen, redshirted. They've had 7,000 reps, and now by year three, it's their turn to kind of take the reins. But those red zone numbers, man, 135 trips, 73 touchdowns, that's not going to get it done. And you just don't like to think of Nebraska football as not physical, but comparatively speaking, they've not been physical enough.
1: And this is a great Elijah topic to talk about with the offensive line. But yeah, I agree with you. At some point, like, you could scheme up all you want, you could do all you want. At some point, it does come down to Jimmy's and Joe's, and that's the big thing is, you know, are you generating the push up front? You know, I also think, you know, something that could help them in the run game this year is getting back a guy like Janiron Bonner, who managed to plug a lot of holes, playing with more two tight end sets, like something to aid your offensive line, because I don't think that offensive line's a bunch of dummies. I think they got a couple of guys who really
0: think. Yeah, I think
1: they can think their way through things. It's just a matter of actually going out and applying that.
0: Well, and having the mobile quarterback element, don't kid yourself. That makes the defense adjust and adapt too. You got to worry about two ball carriers instead of one. Brandon Vogel coming up here on the Average Joe Sports Show.
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3: 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We're back with more. It's the Average Joe Sports Show with Chris Schmidt and Elijah Herbel.
0: Thanks for hanging out. Thursday edition, the Average Joe Sports Show. Justice Rohde in. Elijah is... maybe he's still in the guest section of the church for the wedding.
1: It's 5 o'clock somewhere.
0: He might be at the open bar already. I don't know. Brandon Vogel with us from CounterRead, CounterRead.com. Vogue's talking about Act 3, that November to remember fondly. We're going to add fondly to the end of it. Or if you want to get word cute, we can say November pain instead of November rain. Ghostus in the Machine says Brandon wrote a heck of a trilogy this month. Yes, he does. Every week, Vogue's on Counter Read. Brandon, how we doing, brother? And what shirt do we got rocking today?
11: We've got our Germany shirt on today. Currently tied with Ecuador, which is fine. Germany's already through to the knockout stages, but really like this German change kit that they came up with this World Cup. So had to get in on that. And I appreciate the compliment, Ghostist and Machine. I do enjoy this three-act approach to kind of previewing things and previewing the schedule for Nebraska, because that's really kind of what it does come down to. Like, a 12-game schedule breaks neatly into thirds. And you got that September, you got that October, and then you've got the Novembers for Nebraska, which have been pretty cruel of late.
0: Vogues, I want to get your take on the red zone. Rick sent an email in, and Rick's suggestion was to have the O-line meetings. You put chairs out for your five starters in the end zone, that Friday walkthrough. Just to, and, you know, Pete called in and said they got to believe they can do it. Kind of going off of the World Herald's sit down with Coach Rhule and the red zone woes. That obviously plays into the November record. But what's your take on Nebraska's just, quite frankly, brutal touchdown rate? We're 57%, 55%, 48%. 73 touchdowns and 135 trips.
11: Yeah, pretty rough. And, you know, last year stands out a little bit because you had Emmett Johnson. He had one of the best running backs in the Big Ten. But the issue, I think, is that you didn't have, like, everybody knew you had Emmett Johnson, particularly by, like, game five. Mm-hmm. So you needed a counterpunch to that. And in the passing game, they didn't have it consistently enough, though we saw some good grabs by guys. Some of that also comes down to a little bit of Rhule is pretty aggressive, I would say, or at least he's by the book. He always mentions that. You know, he's like, the analytics say go for it, which as a numbers guy, I can always appreciate and respect. But I wrote this a couple of weeks ago when talking about the equation for Nebraska football. And red zone improvement is, like, probably the biggest growth area on that side of the football. And it might take just taking field goals a little bit, no matter what the numbers say of, like, oh, it's, you know, your fourth and goal from the 4-yard line, you should go for this. Well, that's fine. But a lot of times last year, you know, Nebraska got pretty complicated with what it was going to do in those scenarios. Heinrich Harburg came in, which, you know, it was an idea in June that I was in favor of, but as we saw it in practice, like it wasn't playing out effectively enough to do that. He had a fumble in there. I think there were six goal to go situations where Nebraska came up empty last year, if I'm remembering correctly from what I researched 6 weeks ago. That's not going to cut it. Like, if you just change those, like, you become a decent to probably even pretty good red zone team. So it's a little bit of decision making. It's a little bit of execution. I do think having a mobile quarterback gives you some additional options you didn't have a year ago. So I would expect their red zone performance to improve. It's just a matter of to what degree.
1: Volks, we've talked about this a little bit. There's a multiplicity of factors when it comes to actually punching the ball into the red zone. We've kind of harped on the development of the players and some of the coaching staff. How much of this portion of the pie is going to come down to the development of Matt Rhule's feel when it comes to big time college football at the Power Four level, and also how does that come into his development with his relationship with Brett Maher, who's also going to be mainly involved in some of the special teams decisions once you get down to the red zone?
11: I think it's a big piece of it. Like if Calandria is a pretty important variable there in his ability to, you know, whether designed run or pass the, you know, option one isn't there in the passing game, I'm going to make something happen. Rhule and his feel is probably the second biggest variable to me. And that becomes, and you know, and that's really when we get down to it, like that's a head coach's job because you're overseeing it all, right? You need to know, like, if we don't get this, do I feel confident our defense can get a stop? And that part of it, if we, you know, concede based on what the numbers would say and just kick the field goal, how much does that help us? And it's that comprehensive view, like, to some degree, after 3 years of it, I feel a little bit of like, well, you know, we go by the numbers. This is what the numbers say. It's a little bit of kind of not taking on that job. And I think it's time for Nebraska to take on that job. It needs to be in a place where my understanding of the situation, my team, how the game is going, leads me to maybe diverge on occasion from what the quote unquote book says. Because like, I can't stress this enough. I'm a big believer in the book. Like this is the decision with the most expected value. But sometimes like coaching football is deciding when you're going to diverge from that and when you're not. And Nebraska hasn't been good in those situations.
1: And kind of following off of that, I thought you brought up a great point with this, with the intrinsic feel of a game and having a more veteran offensive line that you acquired through the transfer portal and through development, having a more veteran quarterback who's traveled through a couple different conferences now, having a very veteran, a sage wise Dana Holgorsen as your play caller. Does that also add to that, like having a relationship with those guys from Coach Rhule's perspective, does that also add into another layer of confidence in those guys having a more intrinsic feel for the game, being veteran guys? Is that going to help Nebraska when it comes to maybe making those split-second decisions to either take the points or, hey, let's go after somebody? We sense blood.
11: Yeah, I think if they're to make gains this year, it should. Like, that experience needs to matter because what the book is telling you is this is what the average team, this would be the play for an average team to make. Like on average, it's better to go for it on fourth and four or whatever it may be than kick the field goal. And you know, you can look that up and like the numbers are there. It proves it out. But where Nebraska is, I think, needs to get to and hasn't gotten to yet is like, but for this team, which is not the average team, and nobody should know it better than Dana Holgorsen, Matt Rhule, everybody else on the staff. For this team, I think this is our best play. And then, of course, you need to be right more often than you're wrong on those decisions. That's the other piece of it. But we just haven't seen Nebraska do a lot of that.
0: Does your heavy financial investment turn into red zone touchdowns, points, period, at the point of attack? That needs to be answered. It needs to be answered in November. To your column today, Vogues, let's dive in to the woulda, coulda, shoulda part of it. Nebraska's 2-10, but I think a lot of Nebraska fans, part of the reason they're ticked, yeah, 2-10's not good, but didn't have to be 2-10.
11: No, it didn't. And when you look through those games, like there's a couple that stand out as like pretty big missed opportunities. So I went through and like did my nerd stuff and like I was like, well, what was their actual expected record here? Because, you know, those November slates haven't been easy, but they also haven't been like killer either. And like the expected record from that came out to about 4-8. Mm-hmm. So they're about two games off pace, maybe three. You could maybe give them, get them to 5-7. But the home loss to UCLA, it's a tough one. Shouldn't, in Rule's first season, that road trip to Michigan State, given the fact that all the Mel Tucker stuff had happened, they were on like their third string quarterback who, you know, ended up becoming a really good quarterback at Arizona State in future years. And oh, by the way, the other guy that was available that day is going to be the quarterback at Illinois now. So that was a pretty good quarterback room for Michigan State. We just didn't know it at that point because they were all, I think, freshmen. So those stand out. You know, the USC game last year I thought was maybe one of Nebraska's best games in 2025. So it doesn't feel necessarily like a missed opportunity, other than they were kind of owning that game for 65% of it. So it does feel like a little bit of a missed opportunity there. This 2026 schedule is interesting. They've got two Friday games, the Iowa game, which always is, but also Illinois. You got back-to-back road trips. But when I look at it, even though the expected win total is the lowest it's been since 2023, it's kind of like, well, you got a chance here. If you can go on the road and beat Illinois, which Illinois's got, I think, five or six new assistant coaches, replacing their entire defensive line. Like, they've got some questions. They're in a similar spot to Nebraska. It's a toss-up game. The Rutgers game needs to not be a toss-up game, but it's on the road. You got to go all the way to New Jersey. If you get to 2-0 there, like, you've done pretty well, I think, for November, regardless of what happens. You get to 2-0, you can take a swing against Ohio State, and then Iowa remains the mystery box that Iowa has been for Nebraska. Like, sometimes they play them really tough. Like, the only team to beat them over the past decade is probably the worst Nebraska team we saw over that stretch, as odd as that may be. So who knows what you're going to get in that one.
1: Brandon Vogel's with us from CounterRead.com. Vogel's about 45 seconds here. Nebraska's tweaking their offseason approach with their strength and conditioning. When it comes to November, how important is it between the strength and conditioning and the training staff to get this right so this team's healthy and ready to go in November?
11: Yeah, I mean, you don't know much about the specific tweaks, but you do need to get it right because it's hard. I mean, part of going 2-10 in November is just like everybody's beat up at that point. So health plays a much bigger role in those games. Can you do things right now? I mean, you're not just right now, starting in January to put yourself in a better spot for those games. So we'll see. Some of it's a little bit random. Some of it's a little bit luck in terms of injuries, but are they built for that? We'll see. It remains the biggest question, I think, for this 2026 team.
0: How do you close? Brandon Vogel with his CounterRead, CounterRead.com. Vogues will holler Saturday, bud.
11: Sounds good, guys. Thank you.
0: Appreciate you. There he is, Brandon Vogel. Some best bets coming up. World Cup, MLB. Maybe some Husker thoughts. Danny Burke, your betting news on the way.
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9: 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But what are you scoping out right now when it comes to some best bets? 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
12: Oh, happy as always to be here with you guys. Appreciate you having me on. And, yeah, you're going to have to do it old school style, right? Kidnap me in the van, get me going. It's not going to take much to convince me to grab a drink or two with you, Schmitty. So if I'm here in town, you know I'll be there, my friend. Excited to see you guys crushing it here in the Windy City. But now, man, you know where a lot of my attention has been has certainly been circulating around the World Cup and, slowly trying to make myself a soccer expert right now in these slower summer months. But it's been a blast. I mean, action nonstop all day. It's kind of odd that we're getting the late game for the United States tonight. I mean, it just seems kind of random. But either way, it's been fun. And, we got about, 4 more games to go today. So certainly with the United States and Turkey, however they're calling it now, I'm still calling it Turkey. But either way, the U.S. and Turkey, Turkey was a complete disappointment. They're out of the next round. USA's already solidified their spot against Bosnia. So the question is then, all right, well, how are they going to try here? And I think normally that would be a spot where I'd want to turn away and, Turkey would probably want to go with some pride and try to get something under their belt. And with Pulisic, you're like, how much is he really going to play? You really shouldn't stress him. And I do agree with that, but it seems like he is going to go. It's just going to be on a minutes restriction. So you're probably getting a little bit of a discount on the U.S. more than you normally would. So I'd maybe take a stab at the United States still, just thinking they're going to just continue to play with pride in front of the home crowd and, not really take it easy. They can't afford to. They've never been a nation who's been in a dominant position before, so they really can't take their foot off the pedal. So even though that's the objective, or rather the subjective kind of bias take, I do think it's also the right manner to approach it with still. And maybe you could flirt with a draw plus 334 for some good value. But I do like the U.S. in that game. I think it'll be a fun one to watch still.
7: So what I'm hearing is Danny's going to have his finest silk napkin, his best cutlery. He's going to grab the best bottle of Pinot that he can grab with a fat stack of cash and go turkey hunting tonight. That's what I'm hearing, Danny.
12: Hey, yeah, you know, we got to get it somehow, one way or another. It doesn't have to be fall, baby. We're hunting turkeys. Come on now, that's the U.S. way. Let's get it.
7: Now, as you look into the futures here with the World Cup, Danny, with some of the knockout round matches being set and teams already moving on, are there any popular bets in the futures market? Are you looking at any of the upcoming final group fixtures? What's the play here as this World Cup continues to unfold in the good old U.S. of A?
12: Yeah, not much has changed for me too much in terms of the teams that I circled. I told you guys either last week or a couple weeks ago that I took a little flyer on Germany, who just squandered their lead against Ecuador, who's in a must-win spot right now, but obviously doesn't matter for Germany. Mexico is another squad that I took a little piece of, and I'm feeling pretty good about what we've seen out of their crew so far. But we were talking on the show earlier today, and I guess, honestly, an interesting market from a future standpoint, even though it's not going to be a massive payout per se, but we were looking at just top goal scorer, not golden boot for the entire tournament, but just solely between Mbappe and Messi. And the tie was available as well, but I'm not interested in that. I'm a huge Messi guy because, you know, I had Argentina last World Cup that came through, and, you know, if you're denying he's the GOAT, then I don't know what game you're watching. But when you're looking at just between these two players, who's the right guy to bet to have more goals, it's hard to neglect the path for Mbappe and this France team that is just oh so dominant. And you got to think at the younger age, the involvement wise for Mbappe. I mean, Messi's purely out there to just be an attacker and walk around until he needs to run. That doesn't mean it's going to prohibit him from scoring goals. It's just we know how lethal Mbappe could be in the likelihood that France probably makes it a little bit further, although Argentina does have a bit more of a favorable matchup. I believe they're playing Jordan in their next game while France is playing Norway, if I'm not mistaken, so a little bit tougher. So I might end up waiting to see what happens in that game, see if Messi tacks on another one or two, and if Mbappe is still behind, see if we get a better number, because it's only like minus 112 right now. But that would be a market I would consider, is to look for Mbappe if he's still down, and if it's not, you know, higher than minus 115 for him to end up scoring more goals than Messi. I love me some Messi, like I said, but look, Mbappe's an absolute stud and probably has a better chance to make it further in this tournament.
9: Danny Burke's with us, Burke's Best Bets, burksbeat.com. At Danny Burke 5 on Twitter, Your Betting News, where you can find him, log on, or check the stream out daily. Danny doing some wagering talk. And Danny, to Major League Baseball we go. Few games in action tonight. Have you put the mortgage on your Cubbies, as they have risen from the dead here recently?
12: Yeah, you know, we were joking before we got on air. I mean, hey, as long as they keep playing the Mets, I mean, that's going to be the recipe for success here. We'll take some of their personnel. We'll take their wins. That's all good and dandy for the Northsiders. Funny enough, you know, this would be a game where, you know, everybody would be looking to ride the hot hand of the Cubs. And maybe it will continue because of just how poor this Mets team is. But this does kind of seem like a spot where they come back down to reality a bit. You're coming off a doubleheader. You're on the road. You put up 9, 10, and 10 in each of the last three games. Matthew Boyd, you know, obviously had a great year last year. He's been up and down this season dealing with injuries, and the regression was going to be inevitable in the first place. Got Peralta on the other side for the Mets, who's been really disappointing, but we know the potential he has. I would probably look toward the Mets. Now, I can't say that I've invested in it myself just because a lot of times I would look to go in the opposite direction of a team like the Cubs right now have been doing so great. And it's like, all right, at some point the Mets are going to break through, have an advantage in the pitching matchup, I think. But the Mets just may be that bad to where if I do support them and they disappoint me, I only have myself to blame. So it's kind of in a unique situation to where, you know, I'm probably just going to opt out of it. But if I had to do something, guys, tonight in baseball, it probably would be the Mets. Otherwise, I haven't really gone too deep in any other area. Obviously, the Phillies are in a good situation here with Sanchez taking the bump, but big favorites there against Washington would only look at the run line. And outside of that, really haven't gone too crazy with it. Unfortunately, soccer's kind of consumed my brain, which I never thought I'd be saying, instead of baseball. But that's the reality of the matter right now, guys. It's been kind of electric. So, only really been focusing on the Cubbies as of late, and Yeah, I wouldn't be shocked to see their hot streak come to an end tonight.
7: Well, you know, you can always count on the New York Metropolitans for a disappointment or, you know, 162 every single year. Danny, can I give you a little bit of advice of my own? Do you think that there's anything for a Cardinals fan to bet on tonight? Zach Gallen on the bump for the Diamondbacks, Michael McGreevy going for the Cardinals. Is there something in the works there?
12: You know, I guess I would lean, you know, I'm not the biggest McGreevy guy. I mean, look, his ERA is solid. Some of the underlying metrics can be a bit concerning here or there, but obviously Gallen's just been an absolute nightmare this season and has not returned to the former consistent version of himself that we've been accustomed to. Cardinals drop in the past, too. Hey, if you think the offense can stay alive and McGreevy doesn't do worse and give it up, say, like three runs, yeah, I like your Cardinals tonight. Seems like they'd be in a good spot. I wouldn't shy away from backing them in that matchup.
9: It's Daddy Burke with us, BurkesBeat.com. Burke's Best Bets, at Daddy Burke 5, Pride of Chicago, and your betting news. Daddy, go get it tonight. Settle in for some soccer and enjoy the World Cup, partner.
12: Will do, guys. Appreciate you.
9: We appreciate you. Good stuff from Daddy Burke. We'll wind down hour one.
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9: Season mode. And we will see and get the, you guys will get the report tomorrow.
7: Mm-hmm.
9: As it's Soccer Central and the Average Joe Sports Show. I am out tomorrow afternoon. But back for the weekend edition, 7:45-ish Saturday and Sunday live, 10:30 on Sunday. Arlo across the finish line as we had our starting five shout-outs. Mr. Snitley, Brian, part of the Boulder Peace Treaty. Jeff Snitley is in. Uncle Larry saying what's up. Corn Raider is here. And Corn Raider says the top coaches of the 90s, TO 1 through 10. So the top 10 taken care of per Corn Raider. Good to have Duck in. Brad is here. And then Tad all the way in from California. Yay. Top Jimmy is here. Steve saying what's up. Talk has some concerns that Elijah left the show early yesterday.
7: He had to go crack a couple cold ones.
9: Something like that. So Token is like, look, death appeared on my tarot card reading. The Huskers are going to surprise all of us.
7: Wow.
9: James, talking up justice, deservedly so. Talk, type, and listen. The radio version of the punt, pass, and kick.
7: That's good.
9: Thankfully, justice can fit into his uniform, unlike Andy Reid as a teenager. Brutal video. He just doesn't lie for the other Big Red. Right? Anonymous, judging by the last three games, Nebraska should have been chasing 30, not 3. There we have it.
7: You know, I was actually thinking about this because you threw out the season theme. So, are you a big Indiana Jones guy?
9: Loved it. Dude, okay. I think that was the first movie I saw in the theater.
7: Okay, so
9: mom took me.
7: I got a couple options for you here. We could go Nebraska football and the Raiders of the Lost Pipeline, or we could go Nebraska football and the Kingdom of the Forgotten Grit. What do you think?
9: See, I wasn't a big Crystal Skull guy.
7: Okay.
9: My favorite Indiana Jones is good as Raiders of the Lost Ark was, the Last Crusade. I think we say Crusade, right? That Crusade to the red zone, that Crusade to get to the red zone and score in the red zone. Game Dog chimes in, says Nebraska red zone issues were number one, the OC, and 1A. As Game Dog has tagged him forever and ever, amen, Tubby playing quarterback. And better research numbers from Game Dog. EJ scored 10 red zone touchdowns, 9 rushing, 1 receiving. TJ scored 4. The problem, hashtag fade route on second and goal. Well, Dana talked about it. You're wasting a play down there. It sucks to waste plays. Captain says cheers to that. You know, red zones... It's not that it's not complicated, but it is hard, and that's the best way to put it. Talk says grit describes all sports that are good at Nebraska. So, you know, good point here too from Game Dog on the tight end. You've got Lindenmeyer. Got to find the tight end, man.
7: He's a wedge man.
9: Do it.
7: He's big.
9: Find the tight end in the red zone. That's your passing threat. See Iowa, and then find a back and use a mobile quarterback.
7: Or just stack a bunch of meaty guys on the offensive line and go school body right, school body left.
9: I want the Solich tribute, first red zone. Give me the Maryland eye.
7: Yes.
9: The third fullback or the middle fullback in motion, and then you smash power, touchdown.
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18: A boy born in Joplin, Missouri was fascinated by anything with wheels and a motor. The odds of him going on to fascinate millions with his talent? 1 in 260,000. The odds of this born racer having 157 career top 10 finishes in NASCAR? 1 in 125 billion. But every driver seeks the pinnacle of their achievements. The odds of him winning both the Daytona 500 and the Brickyard 400 in the same year? 1 in 195 million.

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2: From ABC News, I'm Chuck Severson. The Venezuelan earthquakes leave at least 188 people dead, nearly 1,000 others injured as search and rescue operations continue. Armando Nori lives in hard-hit Caracas. His family fled their apartment.
3: 2 hours later, I came back, you know, to grab some things like clothes and water, and I saw the whole thing. It was destroyed. Inside.
2: An official with the International Rescue Committee, Kieran Donnelly.
4: We have a team in Venezuela. We've been working there for over 40 years. Our Venezuelan colleagues, after having spent last night sleeping in the open for fear of further aftershocks, they've regrouped this morning and are already beginning assessment efforts, working with local Venezuelan civil society organizations to understand where the greatest needs are and how we can best support them in that effort.
2: The U.S. is sending search and rescue crews from Los Angeles and Virginia. A federal judge has blocked part of a President Trump executive order that would mandate how states would run their mail-in voting operations. Supreme Court conservative majorities today ruled that the government can keep asylum seekers from entering the U.S. and can cancel the temporary protected status granted to Haitians and Syrians.
5: This was a decision over a policy from the first Trump administration to shut the door at ports of entry across the southern border to prevent migrants from even stepping foot on U.S. soil.
2: ABC's Devin Dwyer. It makes no sense, says Massachusetts Governor Maura Healey, a Democrat.
6: The Supreme Court and Donald Trump are attacking legal immigrants who've done everything right to be a part of this country for more than a decade.
2: Similar argument being made by Ohio Governor Mike DeWine, a Republican, saying Haitians in Ohio have been working and contributing to communities and the economy for decades, and deporting them would be a mistake, he says, also citing how dangerous Haiti is. You're listening to ABC News.
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11: The city is launching an educational campaign on waste management. I'm Jeff Motes, KFOR News. Scheduled to begin in July, the Love Your Landfill Education Campaign will help Lincoln residents know how to reduce waste, save food, and recycle more often and correctly. The effort is part of a $1.7 million recycling education outreach grant awarded to Lincoln in 2024 by the EPA. LTU Director Liz Elliott.
12: Many of the items we bury today could have been eaten before going bad, reused instead of being thrown away, or made into something new if recycled correctly.
11: Elliott said the landfill contains substantial amounts of materials that could have been diverted. Nearly 23% of the landfill contains wasted food, about 16% is paper, half of which is recyclable, and hundreds of tons of recyclable metals. Lincoln Police's traffic unit conducted a special traffic enforcement project at Highway 77 and Warlick Boulevard Wednesday following numerous complaints about vehicles speeding through the construction zone.
13: We had three serious crashes that occurred here. This is an area where there's potential for very high speeds. Whereas there's that potential, there's potential for very significant injuries.
11: Traffic Sergeant Sarah Genoway says LPD's traffic unit officers clocked 25 drivers going above the speed limit during the detail, and they were able to pull over nearly all of them and issue speeding tickets. 40th Street between O and Randolph Streets will be closed indefinitely for emergency water main repairs. Lincoln Transportation Utilities announcing that the repairs prompted the closure of the southbound lane of 40th Street. The northbound lane was already

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5: Back into it on the Average Joe Sports Show. Some college football thoughts. We welcome in Hall of Famer Gary Barnett with us. Coach, how's the week been? Thanks for a few minutes.
6: It's been good, Chris. I don't know about you, but I enjoyed watching that open. Watching guys be miserable like I am on some of those golf courses. You know, losing their tempers a little bit here and there. But in the end, you know, I thought... you know, that Wyndham Clark just gutted it out. Mm-hmm. And, you know, it was much like Rory's victory in at the Masters. It looked like he was on a downward spiral, and then, he, you know, the great ones can pull themselves out of that, and Rory did, and so did Wyndham. I mean, everybody else helped a little bit, but still, Wyndham, that was tough sledding, and he had a hostile audience. And all that. So that was a great win for him.
5: I love that when you're able to, against the odds, when momentum's fading, when the pressure's on, it got tight, and you respond. It's awesome. It's a great, great feeling, presumably. Now, I had a, not like Wyndham, but I had a great round on Sunday until the 18th where it just went kaplooey. And then you're ticked off. That's your lasting remembrance, is how bad you played on 18 versus the other 17, where, wow, this is unlike me.
6: I'm going to send you an Instagram little thing about golf. You'll enjoy it. So.
5: Okay, I love it. Let's keep with that hostile environment theme. You've seen the Big Ten. You've seen the SEC, you've seen the Big 12, lived in the Big 8 and the Big 12. As a coach, what was the most hostile environment / satisfying victory on the road? And two, as a broadcaster, what maybe it's one and the same, but as a broadcaster, talk to me about hostile environments you got a chance to broadcast in with the road team really getting it from the opposing audience.
6: Well, I think the hardest place in the Big Ten, I thought, to play was Iowa and Wisconsin. Mm-hmm. And Ohio State. I thought all three of those.
5: Okay.
6: And I was able to have a couple of those victories at Wisconsin and a couple of those victories at Iowa where it was just – the sweetest thing ever in that environment. In the Big Eight, you know, I think tough places to play were, I mean, Nebraska was a fun place to play. It was always tough because it was a crowd and it was, everything was red and everything was on the line, but hostile environments, you know, I think Texas Tech was one of the most hostile places. Then in the Big 12,

0: I you know, playing at A&M was really special.
1: Yeah.
0: Always special. But we seem to have the most hostile crowds at Kansas State for some reason. And so going in there and winning at a place like that was always terrific.
1: Now, flipping it around, Boulder.
0: Let me go into the broadcasting.
1: Oh, sure, too. Sure. Please do.
0: I think one of the greatest one I've seen is I did that kick six at Auburn.
1: Oh, you had that?
0: Uh-huh. When Nick Saban got to talk the officials into an extra second so he could kick a long field goal, only to have it run back 106 yards for a touchdown and lose the game. So that was crazy. That was one of the craziest things I've ever seen.
1: I remember watching that live, and I'm like, Nick, what are you doing? Because it was, I mean, that return up the sideline where he's just sprinting by dudes that have an angle on him. You get a wedge and a convoy set up. And then I remember the late Auburn play-by-play man's call, which was magic. And it was special. I mean, Auburn, they've had their run of ups and downs and, you know, the coaching carousel. But brother, when they get hot, they have a magic carpet ride. There's been three or four seasons where they just have been electric with fortuitous bounces or making a play.
0: Well, our booth and Auburn's booth was outside, and we were sitting right below the Auburn announcers. Okay. I mean, literally, they were behind us. And so on that play, because I didn't have much to say. I just had some expletives, but our play-by-play guy was announcing it. But I could hear the Auburn play-by-play guy going crazy, and I turned around and I said to him, I said, you know what? You better get the rights to this broadcast because they're going to play it for years and years. Mm-hmm. And it really was one of the craziest moments ever.
1: So with the expletives, did you make sure you were muted? I mean...
0: Well, you know, it was things like, oh, so, but, and you were talking, you know, the return guy, he had to outrun some linemen, so it wasn't that hard to do. They may have had angles, but they didn't have the speed, so.
1: I love that. Those oblique moments, Coach Barnett, are pretty funny. I would say hostile. I was just talking about this the other morning. We had a story come up about people are day capping their drinking. So you'll start drinking earlier and you'll finish and you're not going, you know, Kenny Stabler all night till the wee hours of the morning. So one of my first experiences was 97 out in Boulder. We went with my late father, his buddy, and cousin Dino, who had a son that went to Colorado, and it was an 11 o'clock kick, I think, because this is before you got to Colorado, or were you there in 97? I'm not sure.
0: No, I was at Northwestern in 97.
1: Yeah, so it was a game that Nebraska was blowing out Colorado, and then it got tight, and Nebraska hung on, but... The point is it was an 11 a.m. Central kick, a 10 a.m. Boulder kick, and my dad and his high school buddy were great at early morning tailgates. And, you know, they're pouring drinks for you because you're in college, you're of age, let's get it going. And the old dogs, man, they knew how to pace themselves. Us young pups didn't, and it all just kind of got into and added into the fun, the atmosphere, the intensity, but also the hostility. I mean, I've been to a lot of spots like you have, but not as many as you, obviously. But Boulder's still its own animal. You know, the Buffs, your guys' stadium, when momentum shifts, I mean, it is your 56,000 sounds like 200,000, Coach. I mean, it is, I'd say it's as intimidating as it gets. There have been moments just listening and covering games where it just flips on its ear and it's up for grabs.
0: Well, the walls, the fan base is so close to the field.
1: Yes.
0: literally, you know, you sit, if you sit on the bench, your back is against a concrete wall, and there are people literally that are hanging out further than you are. They're closer to the field than you are when you sit there. And they're all, they're there the whole time, and they're banging whatever they've got to bang. And so it can be that way. The college kids never went to bed. That's why they were pretty rowdy early, and then they faded. But they had stayed up all night and just went right over to the stadium, I think.
1: That's funny. Gary Barnett with us. Coach, you got a fun story from The Athletic out, the top 15 teams of the 90s. Also, they're doing a countdown to some eras of college football. I'll get there with you here in a moment, but what's your reaction here with the 5-for-5 ruling? This going to help clean some things up?
0: You know, Chris, we, and I think I've said this before on the broadcast, mm-hmm. but we've in 1994 in our Big Ten meetings and the NCAA meetings, we were just sure that we were going to get that rule in. Because it made so much sense, but every year the academic representatives would not okay it, and they had smothered that rule for every year. Every year we tried to introduce it, and every year the academic reps suppressed it. So it's just a matter of time. It fits. It's 20 years ago, it would have been just as appropriate, but nobody could see it that way. Yeah. So, you know, we just have to evolve. It's like anything else. But, I think it's a good rule. I think it's, you know, this whole calculation of how many games you play and before you're redshirted, and the whole redshirt piece of it is so complicated and it's just a pain in the butt. Yeah. And so now you don't have to worry about that. Everybody knows. You know who you're going to play against next year, because you know who started their academic careers whenever. So it's overall, it does clean up a whole lot of stuff, I think.
1: Coach, interested to get your take on some of these teams that come in on the Athletic's top teams of the 1990s. They're going to do the best teams of the 2000s, and Nebraska 95 comes in at number one. Seeing that up close and personal, they're kind of widely regarded with what they did and how they did it. So there's that. I liked the 1999 Nebraska team that got beat by Texas, but avenged that Texas loss. They don't make the list. 97 and 94 Nebraska do. You lived, one of the teams that was honorable mention was the 1990 Buffs. And I think you guys should be in the top 10 because I saw that team, and it was incredible. You had just a murderous schedule. It was nuts, your schedule, and you tied one, you lost one. What do you think? Did you have any crossover? Did you guys play the 91 Washington Huskies? Did Colorado schedule them that year? Because I know you Washington and Colorado had some home-and-homes. Number two on this list is the 91 Huskies. What did you think of that?
0: Yeah,
1: team?
0: No, we played them in 89 and 90. So just didn't play them in 91. Yeah, and I know that was, they were a really good team when we played them in 90, but we did have a brutal schedule, and we had some fortunate things had to fall for us. In 90, Chris, we had a really good team, but we got off to a slow start just for reasons that will probably not be mentioned. But we were so talented, but we couldn't get out of our own way early on. And then finally, and remember, we had the fifth down play.
1: No, I know you did.
0: and that one was like, that was like our fifth game. And so we were 1-1-1. I think it was our fourth game. We were 1-1-1 when we beat Missouri on a fifth down. And then we had a great game out at Nebraska. We had great games everywhere else. We came from behind again. And so we ended up with a really courageous hardcore football team that we probably needed those first three games to bring us to our senses and realize what we had to do, because we had no room for error. We had none. And so we had pressure on us. Not that we thought we could win a national championship. It's just that we had high expectations because of all the players we had coming back. I mean, there was only going to be two teams. You didn't even know who was playing for the national championship, actually. So, but our guys hung in, and leadership took over, finally grew up and took over. And so we needed a bunch of teams to lose, and they did lose, just one right after the other. And, you know, the game in Nebraska, you know, we're down 7-0. We fumbled four times in the first half. So we had to fight through a lot of stuff, and to those kids' credit, they did it.
1: So you guys tied Tennessee out in Anaheim, and that was a hell of a good Tennessee team. I think they won the Sugar Bowl that year.
0: You know, Chris, it was so hot out there, and we had Bieniemy was suspended. We had suspended three other defensive linemen. It was so hot. We were just dead, and Tennessee scored. And if they'd have gone for two, they would have won the game. And we were so tired, we could have never stopped them. But they didn't. They kicked the ball. And so they gave us a chance to tie. So just we had a whole year of things like that.
1: So Tennessee, you were at Illinois, weren't you? That was a really good Illinois squad.
0: Yep. They converted a 4th-and-17 to beat us. And so, yeah. And then Stanford the next week. The next week at Stanford, or maybe it was the week before, whatever, we were behind, and we had to score.
1: Yeah.
0: We had to score on the last drive, and we fumbled the ball, and an offensive guard fell on the ball, or else we don't win that game. So it was, you know, I can remember every one of those plays, but we had a whole year of that.
1: It's Gary Barnett. We'll do a little overtime with Barney. Good to be with you, Thursday edition. On the Average Joe Sports Show, some thoughts on Hoiberg and Rink off to the NBA with their opportunity and that top 25 players of the 90s countdown.
2: 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Heavy rains with flash flooding.
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6: Gary Barnett with us. Then you get Nebraska on the road. You win that one, 27 fourth quarter points. And then the Notre Dame game, talking about the Orange Bowl, because that was gutty. You had backup QB and because Darian got knocked out. But then take me through your moments and emotions with the Raheem Ishmael punt return, coach. And then, well, the fact that they called a clip.
7: Well, December the 1st, I'm with Coach McCartney, and we're watching a kid play football in Longmont. And he comes over to me, and he says, so Jerry DiNardo's leaving for Vanderbilt, and you're going to be the offensive coordinator for the national championship game. So, oh, boy, I'm going, oh, okay. And so I had 25 days to get ready for that game and call it. And so we had a good game plan, but we knew it was going to be hard to execute. And then Hagan got hurt at the end of the first half, and Charles Johnson came in, and Ronnie Bradford blocks an extra point, and so we end up winning 10-9. But I was so relieved when the last offensive play was called. And actually, Coach McCartney let me call all the plays up until the last three, and then he wanted to call the last three. Okay. We were across the 50-yard line. We could have gotten in field goal position, but Mac wanted to throw the ball, so we got sacked twice, and now all of a sudden we have to punt. And so Tommy Irwin punts the ball, and we had been practicing the whole time kicking the ball out of bounds. But early in the game, he shanked one trying to kick it out of bounds, and he went to Coach Mack and he said, "Let me just kick it. I can't kick it out of bounds." So Mack said, "Okay." So, well, he kicked it, and it didn't go out of bounds. But I saw the flag come out really early. And so I knew it was going to come back, but nobody else, a lot of other people didn't see it. And so he's running down the sideline, and I was just so doggone relieved that I didn't have anything else to do in that game that, but I saw the flag. So I knew it was going to come back. But it was just so much excitement. And things like, you can't make that stuff up, you know?
6: Well, you don't kick it to Rocket Ishmael. You do. And then you're like, as you just laid out that timeline, hey, coach, you're calling the plays, the Orange Bowl. It's another shot of the national title. And then he takes the reins. He's the boss. I get it. But you can't really say anything, even though your wheels are turning. Like, why the hell are we throwing the football at this point in the game?
7: No, you could not say anything. But, I went in that game. I said, two things are going to happen. I am not going to throw the ball where that corner is.
6: Yeah.
7: And we're going to stay away from Stonebreaker. All their turnovers were by two guys. And I said, well, I'm not going to turn this ball over in this game. And so we had our whole play, a game call and play calling, to where we avoided those two players. We called it conservative because we knew we had a good defense. And especially with Hagan out of the game, we were somewhat limited. But, you know, we get down and all we got to do is get in field goal range and put the game out of reach. Mac's the boss, and he wanted to throw the football. He wanted to score a touchdown or get it down there a little easier. So you do what you do, you know?
8: I'm still shocked you have a punter that just
0: can't kick it out of bounds. I mean, not to compare punting to my golf game at all, but I feel like it's almost like a play the slice type thing, right? You can't just orient your body and face it towards the sideline a little more.
7: Well, I think it's a little harder than that, but you know, it was in his head. He couldn't do it, so he just kicked it. And you know, Rocket, who was just a great player, and that was, I always say, well, that kid just got out of the hospital that got clipped. So
6: That's so good.
7: Yeah, he's been in a wheelchair all these years. So, yeah.
6: It was a vicious, vicious clip.
7: Jimmy James, never forget it.
6: That's so funny. There's a lot of controversial clips and no clips called in the Orange Bowl, brother, over the years. Man, oh man, the Nebraska fans, think of the game against Florida State. Coach, last thought, we'll get you out, and it's been fun to talk. I really appreciate it. Are you shocked? I mean, you saw the squads up close and personal in the 90s with Ohio State. Are you shocked they never won a title in the 90s?
7: Probably, yeah, but it was so hard to win it, Chris, because you had to be playing the right team. We didn't have a national championship game. You know, we just had the matchups.
6: I think of their roster, though, with the 95 team, 98 team, the 97 team. I mean, they couldn't get by Michigan or Sparty'd sting them, or you guys would beat them. I mean, they'd have one loss, they'd get to a Rose Bowl, and then they'd have 80 guys in the first round go. Like Orlando Pace, that level of talent's what I'm saying.
7: Yeah, but that's college football, and so it's. But they had a level; they were really good. That's a hard place to play, a really hard place to play.
6: it is,
0: Coach. We spent some time talking yesterday. Really appreciate your time here. I know Schmitty said last thought, but I got one more for you. We were talking about the best hit in Husker history yesterday on the show. We were talking a little bit of Steve Atwater yesterday. We were talking a little bit of Ronnie Lott, a lot of guys. Is there a best hit that you have seen in person that stands out in your memory?
6: That clip.
0: Yeah.
7: Oh, gosh, I don't know. You were talking about Washington and how good they were. We played them in '89, and we made a hit in the end zone on a, which should have been a touchdown. And I think it was Timmy James, the same guy that got clipped, made a hit on the receiver in the end zone that dislodged the ball, won the game, and so that one was pretty good. That's a hard one. I got to think about that one, though. I'll have that one ready for next time.
6: All right. Coach, take care. Hit him far and straight, okay?
7: All right, guys. Great being with you.
6: Good to spend time with Barty. One of those teams that were honorable mention from the 90s was that 1990 Colorado team, and what a schedule they had, some impressive wins, super physical, memorable Orange Bowl for those of us of a certain age.
2: You know what else belongs on that biggest hits list? I've seen a couple of clips of them, but Jack Tatum probably should have been thrown in jail a couple times for the hits that he was unloaded. He had one, I think it was a 1977 game where he literally shortened the guy's career. I think it was a hit that led to a spinal cord injury of some sort.
6: He put a guy in a hospital.
2: Like, Jack Tatum probably should have been booked in the county jail a couple of different times for hits that he threw out. So I figured I'd throw that name out there as well. That guy was a monster in his day.
6: He was good. Athlon is out. If this comes to fruition, maybe some good things for Nebraska football when we talk about all conference selections. And listen, when we're talking, and it's kind of a nostalgic week with what the Athletics putting out there with Nebraska, the team of the 90s. We'll get to the list here next segment with the top 25 players of the 90s, how many Huskers are on that list. And, and maybe some of you have an idea of the other. But with the preseason list, you have one first team All Big Ten preseason selection for Nebraska football, and that's Ja'Cory Barney. As a punt returner for the Big Ten, you'll take it. second team is Evans at the center spot. Third team is Hunter at wide receiver, and then you have Marshall, third team quarterback, and then Athlon goes fourth team, and I guess that does make sense to me with 18 teams in the league. You've got Whittington on the defensive line and Chambliss as a fourth team. So if you've got an all-conference caliber guy at each level of the defense, you feel good, at least preseason, if you mm-hmm. live up to it. Offensive line-wise, though, you want more. You want Black to maybe emerge. You want a guy like Pritchett, as much as he's been talked up, and listen, guys inside the program are excited with what he can do. But Evans makes sense as second team. But the more guys you have uh-huh. on that either first or second or third team, the better your team's going to be, presumably. You can have individual talent, but when you have that individual, you have so many of those talented guys. I mean, there's been years where Nebraska's been the Ohio States or Oregon's or Michigan's or Indiana's where it's just littered with their roster, first, second, third team. You get back to that level, that's back when you're going to get into good contention to be a strong November team or even a playoff contender.
2: Mm-hmm. You can look at the list that Athlon put out for their preseason Big Ten teams. A lot of those first and second teams are littered with some of the top guys in the conference and some of the top teams in the conference. Your Ohio States, your Oregon's, your Indiana's, your Michigan's. They've even thrown a couple of Iowa guys on there. You look at the roster makeup of a lot of those teams, and you can say, hey, the individual talent quality is there for a lot of these teams, and that's why they're at the top. And if you want to beat one of these big dogs, if you want to have the recipe to do that, you're going to have a couple guys elevate their level of play dramatically, and there's certainly a couple of candidates. You talked about Brendan Black needing to elevate, and you talked about Elijah Pritchett needing to elevate his level of play. There's a couple guys on there as well. You need one of your star pass rushers to emerge, right? They have Jasir Whittington on there in a capacity, but you need a guy like Willie Winery. You need a guy like Anthony Jones, a guy like RVP or like Cam Lenhart, veteran guys around the program to emerge. Maybe you need a guy like Cade Petschalk to just build up and be an all Big Ten type performer to help buoy that defense. You're going to need a big effort from a lot of those guys to develop, and that's what this offseason is about. The proof's in the pudding. You got to go put in the work, and as many guys you can have ready for real snaps in October and November, the better for this Nebraska football squad, because that's when the meat and potatoes of the schedule comes.
6: It is, and what's your talent level like? What's your depth of talent? Who's ready to go? You know, in this story from Coach Rhule on, the upside of the offensive line, Gatula's healthy. Mm-hmm. You've got Sam Sledge there wanting to see some things on. Grant Bricks, also a name. You've got Kanak as your swing tackle. So you've got pieces there, and then you've went and spent money on two SEC guys, a Big 12 fella, and your returner from the SEC. All right, top 25 players of the 90s. What Huskers are on the list? Hey, it's Chris Schmidt. Find us with the Average Joe Sports Show. 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
9: Big thanks to all the Joes hanging out in the stream. Three Putts saying what's up. Red Wine is here as well. We wind down a Thursday. Justice and Elijah and Justice tomorrow. I'll be back on Saturday, the weekend edition, 7:45-ish. And Sunday live, 10:30. And then we get into next week as we get ready for the big old 250 celebration with the Average Joes. 489-1240, 489-1240. Real quick before this top 25 rundown of the players of the 90s, some of our wheelhouses, right? Guys we loved watching and hearing Keith Jackson call their name. How about old Rink? How about old Sam as they got free agent deals for the NBA? Going to get a look-see. Excited for Rink and the Pacers. Excited for Sam and the Suns. And there's the connection, of course, with Suns ownership being a Michigan State guy. There's the Sparty connection with the Hoiberg family, of course, and you hope both guys make it, and if not, that's okay. There's international ball and money to be made that way. There's broadcast career waiting for one Sam Hoiberg, and, of course, the Australian. Did we ever get a finalization on dual citizenship because of Sam's mama?
7: I know he was working on it, and right. I think he's going through the process of it still. It tends to be a lengthier process with Australia, just the way that their customs and their background checks work for international dual citizenship. So he's probably still going through that process, but good for both of those guys to land undrafted free agent deals. Your most likely scenario is you're going to see them both in summer league in some capacity, so that'll be really awesome to see those guys mesh with some of the rookies that these respective franchises are bringing in. I think the path for both of these guys is long and winding when it comes to getting to the NBA. Rink's going to have to, you know, overcome being a 24, 25-year-old trying to enter the NBA who is coming off of a major knee surgery just a couple of years ago, then showed that he could play, but still needs to prove that he can shoot it with consistency, handle some of the physicality stuff, not the fleetest of foot. So he might be more suited for a European style of ball that he came into college basketball with after, you know, playing in the Netherlands for most of his life. Sam's interesting. Sam, you know, might be able to carve out a role as a defensive stopper, as a grit guy who's able to bring up the ball. He's got real ball handling and passing chops, so that'll probably help him. But you can see both those guys in summer league, and, you know, if they're able to show out and put on a good show, they might be able to earn themselves a G League or a two-way contract. Mm-hmm. And if not, they'll certainly get some looks for some overseas and international professional teams and be able to start there. Maybe they start with a G League franchise. You never know. That's not a bad place to start your career either.
9: No, and you wish them well, and enjoyed covering them and wish them the best for what they did in Lincoln and what they can do on a court, either here in the NBA or internationally. So the top 25 list, great story by our friend Mitch Sherman on Tommy Frazier, just what made him different. You know, the thing that you need is you need great players, but you need great players to have a certain motive.
7: Mm-hmm.
9: And what's What's the motive? Is it to put up stats? Is it to get personal accolades? Is it to make a ton of NIL money? Is it to go to the NFL, which probably, but what's your priority? And is the main thing the main thing? Do you want to do you want to affect winning?
7: Mm-hmm.
9: Is that the most important thing? And it was to Tommy Frazier. It was to his teammates. Good quotes in there by Makavica. I encourage you to read Mitch's story with The Athletic. Good stuff from Rob Zadiska, our friend Dr. Rob. So this rundown, I don't have much qualms. I mean, Jonathan Ogden, incredible. He came in at 25, and he played as a as a freshman All-American, and those UCLA teams were scary in a sense that, listen, that 93 UCLA team scared the heck out of Nebraska. Will Shields comes in at number 23. Fitz for Northwestern, 22. Eddie George in there. Donovan McNabb, an almost Husker. There's a lot of almost Huskers on here.
7: How good is this list that LeVar Arrington's 24?
9: Well, LeVar Arrington,
7: unreal.
9: But that dude cost that team that should have went and won a natty when he decided to put out the Minnesota kicker like a cigarette.
7: Mm.
9: He did that, and the guy got to re-kick and got a walk-off. Well, actually, no, there was a roughing the kicker call or the holder call that kept the drive alive earlier in that game. Warren Sapp, dude, Warren was incredible, and that guy could just ball. Same with Ray Lewis. Desmond Howard, maybe you don't like him with the microphone, but he was a game-changer. Marvin Shadetree Jones, Teddy Bruschi, that dude was money as a defensive tackle with Desert Swarm. Champ Bailey, super talented. Peyton Manning makes the top 10. Ron Dane,
7: that guy was a brick house. My mom went to school and took classes with Ron Dane. She said he would wear a leather jacket and you could see the muscles popping out of it. Like, that guy was built like a brick house.
9: Oh, completely. And good old New Jersey connection for Barry Alvarez as he got Ron Dane from Jersey. And Marshall Faulk, another almost Husker, comes in at number 6. No Lawrence Phillips on the list because of off the field issues, clearly. Randy Moss in at 5. Number 4, Ricky Williams.
7: Mm-hmm.
9: John Makovic had Ricky Williams playing fullback in 1996. He was blocking for Priest Holmes. I won't go into detail, but Ricky wins the Heisman. Tommy Frazier in at number 3, not number 1, but number 3. Orlando Pace in at 2. And then Charles Woodson, the Heisman winner in 97, in at number 1. So you could argue LP, from a performance standpoint, belongs in this top 25. And Game Dog makes a hell of a good point on here about Trev Alberts. Trev Alberts won the Butkus. Trev Alberts had an incredible senior season, but Trev Alberts was all Big 8 in 92. Him and Travis Hill were a great edge duo and was good in 91. I mean, so Trev's career speaks for itself. His senior season speaks for itself as the leader on defense and that squad that went unbeaten and went up for a national championship opportunity. Trev was big time. You want to talk about Ogden making the list. Trev had a good day in 93 against Jonathan Ogden. And I think Ogden was either a freshman or a sophomore, but Trev had 3 sacks. That game was a Sports Illustrated Defensive Player of the Week.
7: I think
9: you could argue Trev on there. You could talk me into Wiegert as well.
7: Can I talk you into Mike Vick?
9: Yeah. I think you can absolutely talk me into Mike Vick.
7: At least in the honorable mentions category back end of the 20s. This list is absurd if you have LeVar Arrington at 24 and Tony Boselli at 19. Tony Boselli was a monster.
9: You could do a top 50.
7: Yeah, you absolutely could, and it would be loaded.
9: You could find 50.
7: You could absolutely find 50. Just in Nebraska, you could probably find 5 or 6. I mean, shoot, there's got to be a place on that list for Brendan Stye somewhere.
9: Mm-hmm.
7: You're going to have spots on there. You might find a place for Peter Warrick. Like, that might be a spot that you have to find, some sort of location for. Like, there's going to be guys on there that you're going to have to find spots for. But in a top 50, that's still a loaded top 50 in the 90s.
9: Let me make sure. Did Charlie Ward make this list?
7: I don't know that he did.
9: Yeah, he had to have. I'm scrolling. Glorious radio right now.
7: Oh, yeah, he made seven. He was number seven. Yeah.
9: Charlie Ward was was awesome, right? You love Charlie Ward until you play Charlie Ward. There's that. So,
7: yeah, I have, by the way, I have zero qualms with Orlando Pace over Tommy Frazier. That guy was a menace. Orlando Pace was good.
9: He was great. Better pro.
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9: Back with you here on the Average Joe Sports Show. Big thanks to Coach Barnett. Big thanks to Brandon Vogel. And always Danny Burke, Burke's Best Bets, burkesbeat.com. World Cup tonight, USA and Turkey. So that is on the front and center for 9 p.m. We'll make sure to have full soccer reaction tomorrow with a little side of football, I'm sure, with Elijah and Justice making it happen. Appreciate all the Joes finding their way. Bane Shady checks in on the topic of Rink and Sam, says Rink and Sam can definitely earn a G League spot. Look at Josiah. Him and the Swarm won the G League title a month or two ago. Totally get it. Game Dog says Peter and Wistrom. I'm like, yeah, they were pretty great as well, Game Dog. So you could have a whole lot. Mike Brown's up there. You can put a list of all sorts of Huskers that are your all-decade Nebraska teams, but you've got a ton of them that are college football Hall of Famers that make an argument along with the championships when it comes to the top 25.
7: Oh, are we talking Pace and Frazier here?
9: Well, I was just saying there's other suggestions here in the stream on Huskers that could be part of that top 25 players of the 90s.
7: I think Trev Alberts is a great shout.
9: And he's college football Hall of Famer.
7: Yeah, and he went top five overall as a hybrid linebacker, rush edge type that really wasn't the mold in the NFL at that time, and he kind of broke the mold and did that, so absolutely no problem.
9: So we're sitting at Big Ten Media Days. How long has Trev been gone?
7: That was...
9: Three?
7: Yeah, because he left right before Matt's first year at head coach or after Matt's first year.
9: He left after Matt's first
7: year. So after Matt's first year. So that would have been 23.
9: 3 years ago.
7: Yeah.
9: So Trev's sitting down with us in Indy. And this is funny because Harbaugh and him were teammates on the Colts team, the 95 team. They went to the AFC title game and lost on a Hail Mary that was almost caught against Pittsburgh. Because Stye's Steelers went to the Super Bowl that year and lost to the Cowboys. Barry Switzer, who was with us this week, that was his Super Bowl.
7: Mm-hmm.
9: But Harbaugh walks up, and this is the year I think Harbaugh had his suit, but he had his Michigan hat and his cleats on with his suit. Because, Harbaugh's in the Ring of Honor there in Indy. He's like, Trev, what are you doing here? I'm the athletic director at Nebraska, Jim. Nice to see you, too. So Harbaugh just is a bit of his own world space cadet. This was the year that Michigan won it, right?
7: Mm-hmm.
9: But I'm sitting down, and I'm kind of looking up there, and Trev's sitting with us, and it might be somewhere with the Hale Varsity archives. And I'm like, hey, man, Trev, I'm looking at Marshall Faulk's name. So he was your teammate in Indy, and I'm like, why didn't he come to Nebraska? He's like, well, because Marshall made a mistake.
7: And Trev was right.
9: And Marshall knows it. It's like, huh, small world, man. 6 degrees of separation from Trev.
7: Mm-hmm.
9: Back tomorrow at 4. Talk to you then with the Average Joe Sports Show. Thanks for tuning in.
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18: From ABC News, I'm Dave Packer. An urgent search and rescue operation underway after two earthquakes devastated Venezuela. Venezuelan officials say at least 188 people are dead, thousands more are missing. ABC's Victor Akendo is in Doral, Florida, where nonprofit aid operations are being staged.
19: With at least 20 aftershocks reported, officials warning residents to stay outdoors and away from damaged structures. U.S. Secretary of State Marco Rubio saying that the United States is immediately deploying search and rescue teams, medical resources, and humanitarian assistance to Venezuela. Victor Akendo, ABC News. Doral.
18: The Supreme Court handing President Trump a pair of wins today, ruling that the administration can, on its own, end temporary protected status for hundreds of thousands of migrants from Syria and Haiti. Massachusetts Governor Maura Healey slamming the ruling today.
20: When they went to bed last night, they had legal status in the United States of America. By ripping away that status, the Supreme Court and Donald Trump are attacking legal immigrants who've done everything right to be a part of this country for more than a decade.
18: In the other ruling, the high court allowing the Trump administration to turn away asylum seekers at the border, White House Deputy Chief of Staff Stephen Miller saying America's doors are closed fully to asylum seekers. A new drone attack on a ship in the Strait of Hormuz. ABC's Louis Martinez with the latest.
21: What we have from a U.S. official is that, yes, there was an Iranian attack on a vessel that was carried out by an Iranian drone that caused some damage to the ship's bridge. And, of course, yes, this would be the first time that we now know that there is some kind of a new kind of kinetic incident involving Iran since the signing of that memo of understanding just last week.
18: The attack prompted the United Nations International Maritime Organization to suspend their escorts of ships through the Strait of Hormuz. 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
25: Educational campaign to launch on improving recycling. I'm Jeff Motes, KFOR News. The new Love Your Landfill education campaign is about the community diverting materials from the Lincoln Landfill near Highway 77 and Bluff Road by wasting less and recycling more. Ryan Hatton is the president of Paragon Sanitation Recycling and says many residents want to do the right thing and they need help understanding what can be recycled and why clean, proper recycling matters.
26: There are simple ways to learn how to recycle correctly at home. When we all do this together, we are sending far less materials back to the landfill.
25: The Love Your Landfill effort begins in July. It's part of a $1.7 million recycling education and outreach grant awarded to Lincoln in 2024 by the EPA. On Wednesday afternoon, Lincoln police had their traffic unit out running radar at Highway 77 and Warlick Boulevard, which has been the scene of several serious crashes in recent weeks. Over a two-hour period Wednesday, officers clocked 25 drivers going 60 to 79 miles per hour in the 50-mile-per-hour construction zone. Officers were able to pull over nearly all of them and issue speeding citations. I'm Jeff Motes, KFOR News.
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3: 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To talk to Joe, call 888-941-PAGS. And now, it's Joe Pags.
4: All right, great to have you along for the ride. Thanks, I appreciate you stopping by. No idea what my computer just did. That was very, very interesting. Great radio stations everywhere. From San Antonio, that's Sam. That is Polo. I am Joe. Very interesting. You know, sometimes you'll click on a link, and it just doesn't open the right way, and it does all sorts of weird stuff. I think I have it now, and it's about TPS. For those who don't know, TPS is temporary protected status. TPS was something that was really kind of illegal, but so is DACA, if you think about it. And I'm going to get into it in earnest in a second. I love the back and forth between Mark Wayne Mullen and Rosa DeLauro. What did we decide that this nut job of the purple hair, what is she, from Connecticut, Sam? That we ended up finding out?
5: I think so.
4: See if we can find out, because Rosa DeLauro is just that stupid. Somehow she's the ranking member, which means that she's the Democrat who's the minority leader in this committee that was questioning Mark Wayne Mullen. Now, many of you remember that under President Biden, or it wasn't really under that administration, under Kamala Harris, whoever was running it, under Barack Obama, they decided, like they did with DACA, to allow people who came here illegally to stay. They gave 15,000 Haitians who were under the bridge in Del Rio and many other Haitians that were flown directly from Haiti to the United States. That was literally happening. They allowed them to stay, although they were here illegally, with something called TPS, temporary protected status. The first word, let me say it again, is temporary. So temporary protected status, TPS, means that it would end at some point. Now, I think the previous administration would like to have seen it end with the Haitians being allowed to stay here for good. I think that's what they wanted. And that's not going to happen because you didn't win. You lost. And TPS, the T, did I mention it means temporary? Temporary protected status means that it's going to end, and it's not going to end in you getting citizenship or a green card or permanent residency. It's going to end with you going back to where you came from illegally. Many of the Haitians who weren't flown directly from Haiti literally came to the United States from Brazil, where they already had asylum status. And they could have stopped at any number of countries between Brazil and the United States, but for some reason came to the bridge. Then one night, they all just disappeared because Biden was going to go and visit the border. So they all disappeared. They just weren't there anymore. And you're like, where the hell are they? Turns out they were in the middle of the street somewhere in any town USA, including here where we're based in San Antonio. So TPS, when the president came in, he signed an executive order to end TPS, end temporary protected status. It is Connecticut, right, Sam?
5: Correct.
4: Okay. Rosa DeLauro decided she would question Mark Wayne Mullen today. It didn't go very well. You're going to want to stick around and hear those sound bites, because it's quite the back and forth. He did everything but say, well, stand your butt up. Let's go. You know what I mean? I thought he was going to go there like he did with O'Brien, right?
5: Right.
4: It seems like it's a time. Seems like it's a place. Stand your butt up. And now they're very good friends, by the way, he and O'Brien. But the story goes, yes, of course the president can end TPS. There's no reason to suggest that he couldn't. Supreme Court allows Trump to end protected status for Haitian and Syrian immigrants. This is from the BBC. They're sat there reporting the story. Rebecca, what?
5: Really?
4: What's the matter? Rebecca Peter or Piter, I'm not sure. I hope it's Piter. Be bad if it were the other one. Wrote this one. The Supreme Court has ruled that the Trump administration can strip protected status from hundreds of thousands of Haitians and Syrian migrants who have, which has allowed them to stay in the U.S. for years. I laugh because they forgot the word temporary here. No, I didn't forget. It's the BBC. They're slanted to the left. They don't like Trump. Listen to that sentence again. The Supreme Court has ruled that the Trump administration can strip protected status, not temporary, from hundreds of thousands of Haitian and Syrian migrants, which has allowed them to stay in the U.S. for years. The 6-3 ruling overturned decisions by federal judges that had blocked the

0: administration from terminating temporary protected status, TPS, for 350,000 people from Haiti and 6,100 from Syria. Why did we ever bring 350,000 people here from Haiti? Haiti is where Haitians are from. Alleging that we had to allow them to stay here because their homeland stinks is not our problem. Fix your homeland. Why would we ever have given temporary protected status to 350,000 people from a foreign land? Don't speak the language, don't know our culture. Like, let's let them in. That's crazy. TPS is granted to individuals whose home countries are unable to accommodate them due to war or natural disasters. Well, their home country can accommodate them. That's where they're from, I added. In a separate ruling, the court has said that migrants arriving at the border are not entitled to apply for asylum until they set foot on U.S. soil, giving another win to the Trump administration, which is the way it always used to be. Trump didn't just, like, come up with this. It's the way it used to be. TPS recipients can legally live and work in the U.S. for up to 18 months, subject to extensions. During this period, they cannot be removed or detained by authorities on the basis of their immigration status. Well, you just reported, BBC, that they'd all been here for years. So clearly, this doesn't apply to them. The U.S. First provided TPS to Haitians after a major earthquake in 2010 and to Syrians after their country descended into civil war in 2012. Thursday's decision, today's, is likely to have implications for TPS holders from other countries, too. In his ruling, Justice Samuel Alito wrote that the law governing TPS clearly prevents courts from reviewing government decisions. Justice Alito also said that the Haitian migrants who sued were unlikely to prove that the administration's actions were racially discriminatory and violated U.S. Constitution's equal protection rights under the Fifth Amendment. The three liberal justices in the top court dissented. Justice Elena Kagan said that the government's decision to remove these protections were racially motivated. Quote, the statements fairly shout, in their racial undertones and overtones alike, that race entered into the president's resolve to remove Haitians from this country, she said. Of course, having no proof whatsoever that it had anything to do with race. It's not the president's fault that Haitians happen to be black. It's not. They came from Haiti. They should go back to Haiti. They also are including Syrians. Now we're going to say that it would be racist against Syrians? Who, by the way, you couldn't tell a Syrian from me on the street if you looked at us. It's just dumb. Just Elena Kagan saying something stupid. During his 2024 presidential campaign, Trump amplified false rumors about Haitian immigrants, including that they were abducting and eating house pets. It's not a false rumor. They never proved that wrong. In fact, there was video or pictures of somebody cooking what looked like a house cat on a barbecue grill. Nobody ever denied that it was true. They just said it didn't happen where he said it happened or something. There were massive reports of that. We know one case where somebody from Haiti grabbed the geese from a local lake and brought them home to eat them. Well, that's their house pet. It's just dumb. The BBC looks so stupid writing stuff like this. With this ruling, the court has now cleared the way for Trump administration to remove legal protections from TPS recipients, meaning they could face deportation. Right, because the T stands for temporary. Quote, today's decision puts hundreds of thousands of people at risk, said Jill Hebig, CEO and founder of Public Rights Project, which filed amicus briefs on behalf of 47 local governments and leaders, urging the Supreme Court to preserve TPS for Haitian immigrants. They have TPS, but it ends because of the T. The local fallout of the ruling will result in community crisis, she said. Quote, families will be separated, local economies will take a hit, and people will be forced back to countries in the grip of violence, instability, and humanitarian collapse. Hebig or Hebig, whatever her name is, said, the human cost will be felt all across America. What? They're Haitians. They're from Haiti. They're going to go back to where they're from. Why is this person in America, this person who is arguing the case, alleging that the home country where Haitians came from is suddenly a horrible place? Does she think every single Haitian should be able to leave Haiti and come here? Can we just go take over Haiti and fix it? What is she talking about? Did I mention what the T stands for? Stephen Miller was asked about this today, and of course it was a loaded question about, do you think Haiti is a safe place?
1: Does the administration consider Haiti a safe country?
0: Does the administration consider Haiti a safe country? Was the question to Stephen Miller today.
2: For Haitians, absolutely. Yes. Yes. So for, I mean, yes, Haitians live in Haiti. It's not our position that Haitians should leave Haiti. I mean, it would be It'd be crazy for us to say that Haitians couldn't live in Haiti. It's their country. Of course Haitians should live in Haiti. There's no viable asylum, or use a technical term here, CAT claim, or withholding claim, for any Haitian seeking relief from going back to Haiti, to their homeland. The fact that there might be pockets of Haiti where there's higher crime rates, guess what? There's pockets of Chicago with crime rates just as high, right? There's pockets of cities like St. Louis with crime just as high. Pockets of Los Angeles with crime just as high. It has never been the case that having communities that have high crime rates is a basis for asylum. Never has been, never will be.
0: It's a perfect answer. And I don't care what people want to say about Stephen Miller. He's right. Does the administration think it's a safe place, Haiti? He says, for Haitians, yes. And yeah, there's high crime in parts of Haiti, high crime in parts of the United States. It is not the position of the administration that all of Haiti should move to the United States. I agree with him. What do you think? 833-JOE-PAGS, 833-563-7247, joepags.com. I want to hear from you on this. I do have that soundbite you've got to hear between Mark Wayne Mullen, the DHS secretary, and Rosa DeLauro, this nut job with the purple hair from Connecticut. You got to stick around and hear that because Mark Wayne Mullen ain't having it. She's not. And you know, she's trying to get a soundbite, which I think is what these people are doing now. They're trying to get a social media, you know, video clip that's going to go viral. And I like that he interrupts her. I like that he doesn't take it. And there's also some more audio from Stephen Miller. Your thoughts about whether Haitians should be sent back to Haiti? It sounds dumb, doesn't it? Sounds kind of dumb. 833-JOE-PAGS, 833-563-7247, joepags.com. 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The Ted Nugent interview from 2 days ago is still going crazy, over 1,000 views per hour. Still doing very, very well. And I just posted the entire interview with Kathy Barnett, who used to be a candidate for Senate out of Pennsylvania. She's got a book about being a black conservative in America. Go check that out, joepags.com/YouTube. 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
10: Hi, great to have you. Thanks for a couple of big interviews today. Laura Trump, her own self, will be in this program today. Make sure you stick around for that. We also have a guy named Alessi Alamon. He is a, or Alamon. He's a guy who's a YouTuber, a creator, and he does deep dives into a lot of topics. We spent a lot of time today on Epstein, what he's learned about that, and I think you'll find it very interesting. He's a good guy. He's a young guy who's making a big mark over on YouTube, so make sure you stick around for that. Laura Trump will be hour number two. We get into all sorts of stuff, including the divide on the conservative side and why she thinks it's happening. Your thoughts on TPS, your thoughts on illegal immigrants getting temporary status and then arguing about losing temporary status and then arguing against going back to the country where they're from. That it doesn't make sense to me. Maybe it makes sense to you. 833-JOE-PAGS. 833-563-7247. JoePags.com. Stephen Miller was asked other questions while he was talking about ending TPS and also while he was talking about keeping this country safe by keeping people out from coming here illegally.
11: I think what you've seen under the leadership of Secretary Mullen is a tremendous focus on achieving results through incredibly efficient mechanisms. So,
10: I mean, is the garbage man coming in the background? What is this beeping? Can they not put a microphone near this guy? Sam, can we not put a microphone near this guy?
12: They need to.
10: Yeah, let's turn your audio back up. All right, here's some more.
11: For example, one of the things that you've seen in the recent days that has been really extraordinary is President Trump signed an executive order to debank illegal aliens, which is an incredibly effective action to get illegal aliens out of the country.
10: I mean, that makes a lot of sense. Why? There was a time under Biden where people here illegally were, like, buying houses and getting home loans. Like, why are you able to bank here if you broke the law to get here? I don't get that. If you can't bank here and you can't get entitlements like SNAP or Medicaid or whatever, if you don't get the handouts that they were handing out for 4 years, you probably won't come here illegally. You'll come here legally. For those listening to this as a podcast in other countries, we'd like to have you come here as long as you do it legally. Go to the consulate's office. Go talk to an immigration attorney. Apply to come here as a visitor on a visiting visa. Then leave when it ends. Or while you're here, apply to stay longer. I mean, why

0: can't you do it the right way? Don't fall for the okey-doke from the cartels that say you've got to do it this illegal way. That's dumb.
1: You've also seen continuing budgetary reforms at ICE to make sure the resources are being allocated as efficiently as possible towards actual enforcement and removal operations, right, stretching every dollar further. And you've seen with this new ICE legislation that's been passed, and as Tom Homan has said, he's been here many times, recently, I think in the last couple of days, that the new funding that's been passed through Congress via reconciliation will allow deportation numbers to continue to climb, as well as all the legal reforms that are being put into place. And the recent Supreme Court ruling, of course, means that now millions of illegal immigrants from Haiti who were previously beyond the reach of the law are now within the reach of the law.
0: There you go. So again, this is a very good ruling, and it makes perfect sense. If you have TPS, you don't have the right to stay forever. You just don't. Debanking illegal aliens makes sense to me. Even if they're from Italy, which are my people. Doesn't matter where they're from. Doesn't matter their skin tone. Doesn't matter their ancestry or their background. What matters is, did you do it legally? We have no responsibility. We have no duty to just accept people here and let them stay here if they broke the law. Half the country thinks we do, but we don't. 833-563-7247, 833-JOE-PAGS. Definitely want to hear from you. Let me give you Mark Wade Mullen going back and forth with Rosa DeLauro, who's a nut job from Connecticut.
2: Mr. Secretary, do not interrupt.
3: Don't you point your finger at me.
2: I will point my finger.
0: She's pointing her finger at him like it's his mother or something. It's very strange. And he's like, don't you point your finger at me. Don't be a hypocrite. I love this back and forth because Mark Wade Mullen is not going to sit there and take it. I like that he doesn't just take it. She's trying to get a soundbite out of him.
3: Say a word
2: Mr.
3: About
2: Secretary,
3: it.
2: Do not interrupt.
3: Don't you point your finger at me. Don't
2: I
3: be
2: will
3: a hypocrite.
2: Point my finger at you.
3: Don't you be a hypocrite,
2: you.
3: Then. You, be a threat, and then you should be as upset about the 450,000 kids that were lost. You didn't say a word about it. For 4 years, you never said a word.
4: Mr. Secretary.
2: Could you put him in his place for
4: don't yell at
3: you
4: me.
3: You should
4: I'm
3: be put in your place.
4: Mr. Secretary. If you would like 4 minutes for a closing statement when everybody's done, I'll give you that. But while members are on their 8 minutes, I need them to have their 8 minutes.
2: I started my comments.
3: I appreciate that. My issue is that they say this for sound bites, and I'm not going to let them say
2: something like that. What did you do just recently for sound bites? I sympathize with the 400.
4: We are going to have something resembling order here.
0: I mean, it's just dumb. She doesn't get away with it. I'm glad she doesn't get away with it. I got to tell you something. The whole hearing process, I think, is stupid. Stupid in our government. I really think it's stupid. I do. Because the process is you've got 5 minutes or 8 minutes, whatever it is, and then the member of the committee gets to say any stupid thing they want. They pretend they're asking questions, but they're not. They always cut the people off. It's my time. We're claiming my time. Why would you ever say yes to go and sit there? So Mullen's sitting there. He's going, I'm not going to let you just do this. I'm gonna step up and tell you that you're a hypocrite because you don't care about the 450,000 children that were lost under Biden. She's talking about some 5,000 or 7,000 children that I don't even know what she's claiming on them. But Mullen's right in what he says. William, Melbourne, Florida, what's up?
5: Yeah, I would like to say a comment. If they're collecting any kind of government benefits, send them back to where they come from. Period.
0: Yes.
5: No question asked.
0: Boom. Done, William. I agree with you wholeheartedly. You don't get any. They called it the magnets under Obama or under Trump 1. We have to shut off the magnets that are pulling people here and making them come here. Okay, shut them off. No free health care. No free education. No free food. No free drink. No free lodging. No free anything. Or you want them just to be in the street? No, they can't get in. If we shut those magnets off, they will not come in. And sending people back when their TPS ends, I don't know if I mentioned this, it's temporary, is the right thing to do. Keep it here. Coming back.
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7: Here's a look at Lincoln's first forecast. Mainly cloudy skies expected tonight with a chance of thunderstorms. Lows level off around 60. Northeasterly winds, 5 to 10 miles an hour. Slight chance for showers. Tomorrow, highs around 79, a blend of clouds and sun. I'm weatherology meteorologist Ray Miller on KFOR-FM 101.5 and 1240 AM. 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
8: ABC News, I'm Dave Packer. Venezuelan officials say at least 188 people are dead, thousands more missing after Wednesday's devastating back-to-back earthquakes. Armando Nori lives in Hardhead, Caracas.
9: We are not prepared for this. We've been living under a government neglecting every aspect of the civilian life for the past almost 30 years. So none of us was prepared for this.
8: The Supreme Court handing President Trump a pair of wins today, ruling that the administration can, on its own, end temporary protected status for hundreds of thousands of migrants from Syria and Haiti, and allowing the Trump administration to turn away asylum seekers at the border. The U.S. says, an official says there was an attack on a vessel in the Strait of Hormuz that was carried out by an Iranian drone that caused some damage to the ship's bridge. It's the first known vessel attack since the signing of the memo of understanding between the U.S. and Iran just last week. This is ABC News.
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great to have you. Thanks. I appreciate you stopping by. We're going to finish up on this TPS thing. Going to finish up on that. Alito, I guess, got snippy with Sotomayor because of this whole thing. Both Supreme Court justices. I believe I've got one more soundbite from Stephen Miller as well. And the question was, do you expect the administration to deport these people now after the ruling? Sam, any idea what he's going to say? If we know Stephen Miller, I think it's pretty clear what he's going to say.

0: Why even ask that question?
1: Mm-hmm. Right.
0: It's kind of clear. I mean, are you to deport the people that the Supreme Court just said you can deport? Huh, I wonder what his answer is going
2: to
0: be.
2: You expect the administration to deport anyone who loses TPS status as a result of this ruling?
3: Well, of course, if you no longer have status.
0: Well, of course, was his answer. Of course that's the answer. I mean, what did she think he was going
3: to
0: say?
3: This country, then you're supposed to be deported. And in particular, in the case of the Haitians, the Biden administration flew over vast numbers. It's hard to know the exact number, but there are probably more than a million illegal immigrants from Haiti. That's not counting the border crossers. Into the United States. So these are people who've only been here for a few months, who are receiving welfare, whose all their ties, all their social connections, all their family is back in their home country of Haiti. And of course, that's where they should go.
0: That's where they should go. Of course, the reporter's advocating for people from Haiti. Now, let me say this as somebody who does have compassion. And I grew up in South Florida, as I say all the time. We love, 850 WFTL, our station in South Florida. I lived through the Mariel boat lift from Cuba in 1980, where literally Fidel Castro opened his prisons and jails and sent everybody north 90 miles. Then it's a Chrome detention center in Miami where they were being held. Then I remember the Haitians coming over on boats that people, they were dying to try to get here. And I hate that. Then they had the wet foot, dry foot rule, which if your feet were still wet in the ocean, you couldn't stay. If you made it to dry land, you could stay and then be processed. I have compassion, especially, and I mean this, for the people from any country that the Biden-Harris administration flew in. They were told something. Hey, if you get on this plane, we'll bring you to the United States. You'll have a better life. It'll be a better land. They were made promises by people who had no right to make those promises. I don't hate on the Haitians. If I lived in Haiti and had an opportunity to come to the United States, I would want to come here too. But there's a right way to do it and a wrong way to do it. They were told they were doing it the right way, but they were also told you've got TPS, temporary protected status, which means it's going to end at some point. If you didn't take action to figure out how to stay here on some sort of a legal basis, you're going back. The ones who broke across the border should all be sent back, no questions asked. Have a nice day. Goodbye. No questions asked. You came across the border illegally. You have to go. You knew what you were doing, and it was illegal. But if you were flown here on a taxpayer-funded flight, and told by the government, we want you here, and now you're being told we don't? I feel bad for you. I do. You were lied to by the last administration. You don't get to just stay here. But I think that's a different human being who knowingly comes from Brazil, and you're from Haiti, and you break into the border, than it is somebody who's made a promise and flown here. Now, I don't know how you rectify that, because anybody who's here illegally, I want them to go. And then you can come back here and try to do it legally. I think that would... that'd be very smart. But there's a vast difference between somebody knowingly breaking the law. It would be like, let me make the comparison and tell me if you think this makes sense. I go in and rob the bank. I'm caught. I should be arrested and face charges. But what if I'm walking by the bank and the bank walks out and says, here, take this $1 million. Am I in trouble? The bank said I could have it. I mean, the answer is probably because I should have known that I can't just have $1 million, but the guy from the bank said I could have it, and now you're going to tell me, well, you can only have it temporarily. We're going to take it away from you. That's the best comparison I can come up with on the fly. If you're doing something wrong, but you're doing it wrong because somebody said it's not wrong, don't worry, here, have it. Here, do it. I mean, if you're an adult, you've got a brain, you should know, well, still, at the end of the day, probably wasn't right, especially if they put the word temporary in front of it. But if you're the one that went in and actually stole the money, if you're the one who actually broke across the border, I think that's a different person. That's a different... your reason for doing it was very different than somebody who was just minding their own business in Haiti and was told, hey, we're going to give you a better life because we feel like it. Now, if we go back to why the previous administration did it, I think it's actually simple. Because they think they're all going to be, eventually, they're all going to be Democrat votes. That's really what it's about. So that's the why. These will all be Democrat voters. Democrats feel that that's the way they can bolster the rolls, especially if you've got judges appointed by Obama who are saying you don't have to prove that you're a citizen to vote or you don't have to show a photo ID to vote. So you get a bunch of people in here for no reason. Joe Biden doesn't love the people of Haiti. Don't misunderstand. Kamala Harris doesn't love the people of Haiti. They love the potential for the votes. And then when you've got places like Minnesota or New York or fill in the blank who don't want to turn over the voting rolls, you know you've got a bunch of people who are here illegally probably on those voting rolls. You know that there are undercover investigations showing that somebody who is homeless in Los Angeles got $2 to vote for Karen Bass. That's an actual story today. So, I get it. I have compassion. I do. When I talk to my friend Rick McCormick, the doctor who's also a U.S. representative, I get what he's laying down on that. But at the end of the day, gun to my head, should they stay or go, they have to go because they're here illegally. And by now they know. Anybody who got TPS who's here from Haiti or Syria or fill in the blank, they by now know that they're here illegally because they were told what TPS stands for and that it's going to end eventually. And if the TPS were for 18 months, it's been more than 18 months since they got it. So I'm not really sure I understand what the question is. Here's the back and forth between Alito and Sotomayor for the New York Post. Alito gets snippy with Sotomayor after she delivers a rare rebuke in SCOTUS asylum case, warning more people will die. Conservative Supreme Court Justice Samuel Alito could barely contain himself Thursday today after liberal Justice Sonia Sotomayor opted to read her full dissent in an immigration case from the bench, a rare rebuke of her colleagues. Alito began by briefly summing up his majority opinion in Mullen versus Al Otro Lado, in which he held that the government has the right to turn back migrants stopped at the U.S. border before giving them a chance to apply for asylum. As Sotomayor read her 35-page dissent, Alito, never known for his poker face, began rocking back and forth in his chair before leaning forward, propping his chin on his hands and staring at the ceiling while his colleague described the majority opinion as egregiously wrong, according to The Hill. After Sotomayor finished, a scowling Alito tersely said that had he known she would deliver her dissent in full, there's much more I would have added to his own comments. The George W. Bush appointee urged those present to go through his full opinion to see how he responded to Sotomayor's dissent, then pointed out that the policy in question had been used by a Democrat and a Republican presidential administration before restraining himself from commenting further, saying, I won't add anything more to that. She's wrong. He's right. If you're at the border and you're asking for asylum, if you're not here yet, you don't have the right to ask for asylum. You don't get to get to the border on the other side and say, hey, let me in. I'm here. I'm going to ask for asylum. We have every right to turn you away. There's no due process if you're not here yet. What Alito said is right. What Sotomayor said is incorrect. It just is. 833-JOE-PAGS, 833-563-7247, joepags.com. I want to give you some latest about Iran, and it comes from our Secretary of State, Marco Rubio. Marco Rubio is asked questions by the media, sort of like how Stephen Miller was asked questions by the media as well. Stephen Miller asked, does this administration believe that Haiti is a good and safe place? Which is a dumb question. And if you want to say the crime stats in Haiti are through the roof, the people clearly are safer here, in sending them back, do you consider that? I mean, that's a better question than does this administration, because it's a gotcha question. And of course, you're going to go on Instagram later and say, I was in front of the whatever he is, Stephen Miller, the special aide to the president, whatever, special advisor to the president on immigration. I was in front of the special advisor to the president on immigration, Stephen Miller, and I asked him if he thinks or if this administration thinks Haiti is safe. You won't believe his answer. And then you show the video. That's what the game was that she was trying to play. Well, with Rubio, the catch-22 is, well, they're saying this in the press, and you're saying that in the press, and what do you believe? Are you concerned about what they're saying in the press?
4: But what we're interested in is not their press conferences. What we're interested in is whether or not ships are moving.
0: Clearly, this is about Iran and about the Strait of Hormuz.
4: If ships are moving as they should be moving, then that's what we're going to judge and that's what we're going to react to. If, on the other hand, this rhetoric is backed up by actual ships being threatened and ships are not moving, that's a violation of the agreement and we're going to have a problem with it. So what we are watching is we see the continued flow of ships in this particular case. That lane is the one that's being used for this evacuation effort that's being led by the International Maritime Organization, and that must continue. And as long as it continues, they can have all the press conferences they want. If that stops, then we're going to have a problem.
0: I mean, our press really does suck. Now, I know that was ours. He's overseas. That could have been some foreign press. He's in Bahrain right now. Then this.
5: You used to call them.
0: Now, this one is the real gotcha question. She thinks she's going to have an Instagram reel out of this one. She's talking about how Rubio at one point called the theocracy a bunch of lunatics or something like that. And she thinks she's going to get him to say, well, what I meant then was, and I didn't really mean it, and times have changed. She thinks she's going to corner him. It doesn't work out for her.
2: You used to call them religious theocratic lunatics. Do you still believe that language applies to the leadership today?
4: Well, it's not that I believe it. It's the fact of the matter.
0: It's the fact of the matter. They're theocratic lunatics. But you can hear when she's posing the question, she thinks she's got him. She's like, got him. And Marco Rubio ain't playing that.
2: You used to call them religious theocratic lunatics. Do you still believe that language applies to the leadership today?
4: Well, it's not that I believe it. It's the fact of the matter. I mean, the Iranian system is led by clerics, radical clerics. That's what it's always been led by, and that's what it continues to be led by. That said, we also have to manage the geopolitics of the situation. And there's an if they've changed their mindset, or if they've changed their approach to their relations with the United States and their neighbors, then we're going to give this thing a chance to work. Maybe this changed. I'm not saying it has. I'm saying the president wants to explore whether that's the case. And if it has, we're going to find out. But we're not going to find out because of what they say. We're going to find out because of what they do. We're going to judge them by their actions. And we'll test that proposition and see. And no one says it's going to be easy, because I think at the end, you know, we know that people that are still at the top levels of that government are people that adhere to the same theology and the same mentality as the people that have led it in the past. They've got some people in the political branches that seem more flexible and more willing to work with us. Those are the ones we're negotiating with. We'll see how it works out.
0: I mean, she thinks she's got them, just like they thought they had Stephen Miller with the Haiti question. I just want a media that asks questions that make sense. Well, back before all this, you called them a bunch of theocratic lunatics. Has that changed? Well, it's not my opinion. It's the fact. It's who they are. I'm glad he stuck to his guns as well. He should have, because that's who's running that country. It also goes back to why I think it's going to be really hard to get a deal that's going to be binding, because Iran doesn't have to listen to anybody. And we have not taken the theocracy out of place. But I'm glad that he made that comment. I'm glad that he said it that way, because he's right. But I wonder from you a couple of things. Number one, are we going to get a real deal with Iran that they will stick to? And number two, is there anybody in the news media? Now, I know that a lot of you trust me because you listen to me every day, and I do my homework for sure, but I am an editorialist. I'm somebody who gives you the actual story, and I give it to you without any slant, and then I tell you what I think about it. So that's different. So let's assume that you think that I do a pretty good job with it. You don't have to tell me that it's me. But what are the other resources that you use? And I don't mean other talk show hosts and other commentary. As far as news goes, you go there to get the news, and you feel pretty good that you're getting it. Tell me who it is that you trust, because the people that we've outlined here today are not trustworthy. 833-JOE-PAGS, 833-563-7247, joepags.com. Coming right back.
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9: 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You're just waiting for someone to match your role perfectly. 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
4: Hi, this is Jeff Mall with Visit Lincoln. Lincoln continues to be a hotspot for sports-related activities as we welcome back the 2026 USA Roller Sports National Championships July 7th through August 2nd at the Speedway Sports Complex. The 2026 championships follow in the footsteps of their almost annual appearance in Lincoln, in which enthusiasts come together for the biggest roller sports event in the United States. Lincoln will be host to more than 4,000 athletes, coaches, and officials who will participate throughout almost a month of competition at Speedway, a soccer facility that becomes a mecca for roller activity, featuring the fastest floor in the U.S. for speed skating activity. You have a chance to witness tomorrow's Olympians, as well as those young and old, as they compete for gold right here in Lincoln. The exciting competition includes multiple disciplines throughout. When you attend, please tell them good luck and also offer our unique brand of hospitality by welcoming them to our community. I'm proud of tourism in our community, and it's one more thing I enjoy about life in Lincoln. I'm Jeff Mall.
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8: To have you. Thanks. I appreciate you stopping by. There is a lot going on. There's a lot happening. Lara Trump next hour. Do not miss a second of that. We start out, we're talking about exactly why some of these so-called influencers are leaving the right or splitting the right. They're pretending they're right, but they're not. Tucker Carlson just this week saying he's no longer a Republican, but he's not a Democrat. Well, what the hell are you? Other than somebody who pushes a theology, I mean, literally, he's almost every video he does now supports Islam. And look, he can if he'd like, but don't pretend you're somebody that you're not. So we talk about that off the top, a lot about that. Then we talk about the 250th anniversary of the founding of this country. And why is it that we're so split right now? Why exactly is it that we're so split right now? It doesn't make a lot of sense. I remember 50 years ago, and I talked to Laura about this next hour. I remember 50 years ago seeing the 200th anniversary of this great land. And there were all sorts of ships in New York Harbor, all sorts of fanfare. Remember, one ship had red, white, and blue streams of water coming from it. You had fireworks day and night. It was really crazy. It was so great. Everybody was proud to be an American. And by the way, there wasn't half the country that hated the country. Now, just about everybody loved the country on some level. And then we would argue about different topics and different political, you know, slants. And that's okay to do. I mean, I'm down for that. But we talk a lot about these people leaving. And basically leaving the party, leaving the movement, leaving the right, leaving MAGA. And not only leaving, but announcing that they're leaving. And as they're on the way out, like Tucker Carlson, they're apologizing for misleading those who follow him about Trump. people like Tucker Carlson and Candace Owens going on and on about how Israel's controlling everything we do. I mean, that's a very strange place to be. It just is, and it doesn't make a lot of sense to me. I wish that they would just say, okay, I'm still on the right. Gun to my head, I'm still voting Republican. Never going to be voting liberal or Democrat or progressive. But they're not saying that. They're acting as if they're gone. They're done. And he'll throw in a little, but I'm not going to vote Democrat. I'm not going to support the Democrat. Okay. But he's cool. I mean, like, he literally had some guy on, Tucker Carlson did,

0: who talked about the Ottoman Empire and how great it was to Christians, which isn't true. They were taxing Christians. They were persecuting Christians. They were charging Christians for everything they ever did. And some guy sitting there saying, they never charged the church. Maybe not the church apparatus, but they certainly charged the people going to it. And it was like 400 or 500 years of that in the Ottoman Empire. And Tucker Carlson's acting like Islam was always so great to everybody. They love the Jews. They love the Christians. That's not true. We've got people now being elected in this country because I think there are confused voters out there because they're what they're hearing from Candace and Tucker and then everybody on the left who are voting for people who literally said, I didn't have a napkin after I ate, so I wiped my hands on the American flag. This woman just won a primary. Zohra Mamdani is out there quoting Muhammad from his perch in New York City. So I don't understand why there's this divide other than we've had so much voter empathy that a lot of people haven't gone out to vote, or those who are voting are really, really looking forward to a socialist, communist, Islamic state. Maybe that's what they want. I don't know. I don't want that. I don't even think people who are good, peace-loving Muslims in this country want that. They're here because Western civilization does it better. Western culture does it better. You have the freedom and the liberty and the ability to live your life and not have the thumb of a theocratical government over you. Look, there are people in this country that are electing those who are for theocracies, like Zohra Mamdani. He is for a theocracy. He is the same sect of Muslim as those who run Iran. I'm not making it up. I'm not sending some sort of denigration his way. It's true. And we're just going, yeah, you know, we're not happy about 250. Half the country doesn't like us. It's very weird. 833-JOE-PAGS, 833-563-7247, joepags.com. Go check out Kathy Barnett up at joepags.com/YouTube. We're back after this.
1: Joe Pags.
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4: From ABC News, I'm Dave Packer. The Supreme Court handed the Trump administration 2 wins in immigration cases today.
5: In a 6-3 decision, the court clearing the way for Trump to cancel the temporary protected status of hundreds of thousands of Haitians and Syrians who've been living and working legally in the U.S. Most will now need to leave the country or face deportation. In the other case, the justice is allowing the administration to turn away people seeking asylum at official ports of entry along the U.S.-Mexico border, meaning the U.S. can essentially shut the door to migrants fleeing violence and persecution.
4: ABC's Mary Bruce. But the president did have a court setback. A federal judge's